0: On the nail, sir.
1: Okay. Let's get the scientific angle on this, Doctor.
2: Well, it's an infinitely dense, dimensionless pit with a crushing gravitational pull. I say, what the hell? Let's give it a go.
1: Fascinating stuff, Doctor. Karen?
0: Oh, I'm easy. I just know we're going to be fine. This is such a lucky ship.
1: That's what I like to hear.
3: Captain, sir.
1: Ah, the new boy. Got something to add?
3: I don't think the ship can take it, sir. I think it'll break
1: it. Okay, Jackson, we'll bear that in mind.
3: A million pieces.
0: 15 seconds till we hit the event horizon, sir.
4: In your own time, sir. Sir!
1: Okay. Anybody got a coin? Heads, we go in. Tails, we get the hell out of here.
5: Episode 3002. Lost.
1: You've got to take risks, Jackson. That's what we're here for. I make no apology for that.
3: Yes, sir.
1: That black hole thing yesterday. Phew. In at the deep end, eh?
3: That's all right, Captain, sir.
1: Call me Flash Dance. Everyone else does.
3: Why's that, then?
1: Well, that's what they call me.
5: 10:30 a.m. Captain Gordon Taylor is taking new boy Stuart Jackson for a stroll around Level 3.
1: You ever been on Level 3, Jackson?
3: Yes, sir.
1: Yeah, beats Level 2 in my eyes, hands down. Yeah, there's going to be some situations we're going to have to take some hefty risks.
3: We didn't go through the black hole, though, did we, sir?
1: No, we didn't. Sometimes you have to follow your fate.
3: The coin said we should go through it, though, didn't it?
1: Yeah. Yeah, but sometimes when you toss a coin, you know it's wrong. Inside, you know what's right.
3: Ignore the coin.
1: Well, if it's wrong, I mean, you'd be crazy not to. We're in this for the long haul. Thousands of years ago, the Viking captains set off in their ships, big, beardy and brave. They didn't know where they were going. Yeah. We're modern-day Vikings, Jackson. That's what we are.
3: Without the rape.
1: What's that?
3: Vikings, but without the rape.
1: Yeah.
3: And the pillaging.
1: Yes, and that.
3: And the beard, sir.
1: And the beard, yes. Thank you, Jackson.
5: The really invincible three has been travelling for 6 years. For the last month, following the accidental jettisoning of Stuart Jackson's predecessor into space, the mood on board has been muted. Today, at last, the crew have some good news.
1: I've just got a message through monkey mail. We have been chosen as hosts to a very special guest, the one and only Princess...
0: I think it's...
1: Well, as you know, we have a major cultural exchange program going on with the... thanks. And the princess herself is on a YTS. Right now, she's a couple of light years away on a Mexican cruiser. But she's had enough of tacos, and she's heading our way. So let's show her how we do things round here.
6: Sir, it's not our job to ferry round some alien teenager.
1: Non-Earth being, Patterson? These people are our neighbours and friends. Get this right, and there could be a fleet commendation.
6: It's not even as if they're new life. We've known them for years. Why bother?
7: But have you actually ever met one? Personally, I can't wait.
3: Is she fit?
7: What?
3: Is she fit, this princess?
1: She's a non-Earth being, Jackson, and she's arriving in 2 hours. So focus your mind on fixing that tractor beam. Patterson?
6: Yes, sir?
1: Help me choose something to wear.
5: Although there are some on Earth who see friendship with extraterrestrials as a risk, the benefits can be significant. In the 20 years since Ergs first established contact, they've shared many secrets, including the key to travelling at 2/3 the speed of light. Although technically brilliant, the Ergs are cultural dullards, and Captain Gordon Taylor is determined to give the princess an enlightening experience.
1: What impression does this give, Patterson? We're civilized people. How can I meet you like this?
5: But there is a problem. Despite extensive testing before launch and the inclusion of numerous inbuilt features, somebody forgot to pack an iron.
1: Look at this sunshine yellow shirt. Perfect for this occasion. I look like a bloody road map.
6: Might I suggest lycra, sir?
1: Well, I'm not sure I could carry it off like you, Patterson. Actually, are those thigh-high boots regulation uniform?
6: No, sir. Does that bother you, sir?
1: Not really, Patterson. Carry on.
3: Look at that. I can do it with one hand.
0: Ooh, that's great.
3: Yep. It's even better with music. Listen to this.
0: Can you do his thing?
3: Yep. Hold on. All right, sir.
1: Jackson,
3: Just showing you some of my moves, sir.
8: Tractor beam working, is it?
3: I've given it the once over, sir.
8: No mistakes, Jackson. We can't afford to have the princess beamed aboard without her heads. I remember in 89, my best man, Johnny Circus, poor fellow, beamed him on board for the wedding, came through in layers like a lasagna.
6: Oh, that's terrible.
8: I know. We couldn't find the damn ring. Oh, no.
6: Someone keep that useless pile of junk off the bridge.
5: Malfunctioning ship's robot E3007 Series 2 Yakamoto has come to join the greeting party. Like all the Series 2s in the fleet, he's suffered a catastrophic systems breakdown. Built-in security measures render him impossible to switch off.
8: Go on, little one. This is no place for you. Watch you don't burn yourself, Patterson.
0: Oh, poor little thing. I feel sorry for him.
6: Go on, beat it.
0: Beaming due to commence in 10 seconds.
7: Permission on arrival to take her to the lab for analysis.
8: Permission denied, Claire 55. Welcome, Princess Urg. This is indeed a great honour.
3: Sorry, sir. She's not here yet.
8: What?
3: That's my laundry.
6: What the hell is your laundry doing in there?
3: Well, I needed something to test the system, and it must have got lost in hyperspace.
6: Are you an engineer, or just an ape with a spanner?
3: Don't worry, Captain. The beam's now working perfectly.
0: Arrival in 1 second.
8: How much laundry did you send up there?
3: No, that's her.
8: Oh. You promised me the tractor beam was working, Jackson. Look at what it's done to her. She's nothing but a fetid lump.
0: I think that's what she's supposed to look like.
8: Is it? Sorry, Princess. Can she understand English?
0: I think so.
7: Beautiful, isn't she?
6: Enormous, grotesque. Any of those?
7: I think she's not bad looking. Fascinating. Do you see the way her skin ripples?
8: I think perhaps we should leave her for a while to settle.
0: Are you going to speak to her, Captain?
8: No. I need to have a shower. Welcome drinks in my cabin at 8, everyone.
0: Oh, no.
5: A few hours later, the drinks are flowing, and Clive 55 is getting to know the princess.
8: Ah, Princess, I see you've met our chief medical officer. What are you up to, Clive 55?
7: Directing radioactive energy against her skin layer, sir.
8: Why?
7: To see what happens.
8: Right. Good work. I hope, Princess, you're enjoying yourself. Relax. Take a seat. Take all five. It's fine. We can stand. Karen, Patterson. Oh, this is Karen, our communications officer. This is Princess Ergie. Ergie, sir.
0: I think there's a sound in there.
8: For God's sake, let's just all say hello.
0: No, it's important to get it right. Hiya, Princess. Lovely to meet you.
8: And this is the ship's navigator, Melissa Patterson.
6: And combat advisor.
8: Sorry?
6: We've got weapons.
8: Oh, not now, Patterson.
6: Just so she knows.
8: Here's our new boy, Engineer Stuart Jackson.
9: Nice to meet you.
8: And I'm Captain Gordon Taylor. But everyone just calls me Flashdance. No, Flashdance. Flashdance. That's it. Yes. Now, as a little treat, turn the music off, Jackson.
3: Okay, sir.
8: Princess, to preserve a happy ship, I encourage all my crew to learn an instrument. So here, positions, everyone. Some music to soothe your mind and show you the pleasures that we humans get from simple aesthetic sounds. Watch me on the stick, everyone. 1, 2, 3, 2, 2, 3.

0: The celebration doesn't last much longer. It's been a tiring day, and Captain Gordon Taylor has a host of activities planned for the morning.
1: Hello, Princess! Hello!
0: That night, however, disaster strikes. The Princess disappears without trace.
1: Chloe!
0: 9:30 a.m. The crew hold a crisis meeting on the bridge.
2: I know what it's like. First night in a strange place. When I was 17, I stayed with a pen pal in Dieppe. I was so unhappy. I ran away into the night.
3: Where did you go?
2: Back to my mum and dad in Knutsford.
3: Perhaps the princess is trying to do the same.
4: Well, Knutsford's a long way, Doctor.
3: No, Captain, what I meant is that...
2: Sorry, Captain, but I think as we speak, the Emperor of... is trying to make contact.
4: Oh, what does he want?
2: I don't know, sir. Shall I put him on visual?
4: Well, what about my shirt? I look like a prawn cracker.
5: Oh, go on, put him on.
4: Computer auto-translate, please.
6: Thank you for choosing auto-translate. Please choose a language.
4: English?
6: Please choose a dialect.
4: Well, Cockney.
6: Please choose from the following. Serious, chirpy, or gangster?
4: Chirpy?
6: Confirmed. Translator operative.
4: Hello, Emperor.
7: Why, son, just to say I'm chuffed, mate, that you're looking after my little angel.
4: Don't you worry, she's in safe hands.
7: Blinding, mate. You mind if I have a quick word in her shell, like?
4: Computer auto-translate out of the Cockney, please.
8: It means he wants to talk to her.
4: Oh, right.
2: Oh, really? It's her first time away. He needs to let go.
7: Where is she, Flashdance?
4: you can't speak to her right now because she's in the bath, having a wash.
7: What are you doing about? Never bath.
4: You don't?
7: No. We only shower. All that lying in your own dirt, it makes no sense.
4: Well, she's here to learn Earth ways.
7: So how long's she going to be?
4: I don't know. She might sort out her hair and do her nails.
7: I'll be back in an hour. I want her here. On visual. Right?
2: For God's sake, give her some space!
4: Yes, thank you. Thank you, Karen. Okay, Emperor. We'll see you in 1 hour.
8: Permission to put the ship on a war footing, sir.
4: Well, isn't that a bit of an overreaction?
8: I know it's very trendy these days to think these aliens are peace-loving, sir, but they've got a powerful paternal instinct. If he knows we've lost his only daughter, his rage is going to be primal and deadly. Oh. We need to be prepared.
4: Okay, you can put the ship on a war footing.
8: The ship's on a war footing! Jackson, you're coming with me to the gun turret. If we go to war, you'll need to know how to use the guns.
4: Okay, people. Okay, let's find this little alien critter before we all...
2: Non-Earth being, sir.
4: Oh, bugger the PC nonsense, Karen. We need to find that fat alien lard bucket before we have a major diplomatic incident on our hands.
8: You ever been in the gun turret before?
3: No. It's cramped, isn't it?
8: You ever messed with guns before?
3: No, it's not really my scene.
8: Here.
3: Oh!
8: Feel the power of that.
3: What's that over there?
8: What?
3: In the corner.
8: Oh, the water feature. Karen insisted on building it.
3: Oh, that's a lovely touch. Really chills the place out.
8: Yeah, whatever. This little baby is a J-45 Laserlex hand cannon with built-in blast boozle cartridge and extended microlibe chip, which enables me to shoot first and then think later.
3: Oh, yeah?
8: It's also got a time-lapse mechanism on it.
3: What does that do?
8: It's also got a time-lapse mechanism on it.
3: What does that do?
8: It's also got a time-lapse mechanism on it.
3: What does that do?
8: It's also got a time-lapse mechanism on it.
3: What does that do?
2: Yes. Research level 3, sir. She's not there.
4: Damn it. And she's not on level 1 or 2. She can't just disappear.
9: There is one place we haven't looked, sir.
4: Not?
9: Yes.
4: Oh, we don't need to look down there.
2: It'll be filthy. It hasn't been cleaned in years.
4: Exactly. Best leave what we don't understand.
0: The hold. There are those on board who claim it's haunted, cursed, that screams can be heard at night. Others claim they've merely spent too long trapped in space. Whatever the truth, nobody has ventured into the hold for 6 years.
4: I don't know. The princess must be sliding around here somewhere. The question is, how can something the size of a small space cruiser get lost on a small space cruiser? 555, what's the scientific angle on that?
9: Well, she might be in the hold.
4: Damn it, we're not going in the hold! There's more things in heaven and earth than I dreamt of in your head, Doctor. look, the hatch is all twisted shut. There's no way she could get down there. And I'm not about to unleash some cursed spirit if I don't have to. So think again, 555.
8: It's also got a time-lapse mechanism on it.
3: What does that do?
8: It's also got a time-lapse mechanism on it.
3: What does that do? So what does it do?
8: Listen, Jackson, I couldn't help noticing you and Karen have been getting close.
3: No, we haven't.
8: You know, don't you, that sexual congress is banned on board ship?
3: Yeah.
8: That it's against fleet regulations, punishable by court-martial and possible death.
3: I knew about the court-martial bit, but not the death.
8: Yes, just change its death. So now you know. You ever had sex before, Jackson?
3: Yeah.
8: If you've ever had sex before...
3: I have.
8: Well, you'd know about the potential fallout. Up here, we can't risk it. Rules are there for a reason.
3: You can talk. Your lycra top is hardly fleet regulation issue, is it?
8: How is my top against regulations?
3: Well, it's quite tight.
8: Is it?
3: Yeah.
8: If you think this is against regulations, you should see what I've got under it.
3: What have you got under it?
8: Nothing.
3: Oh.
8: As I was saying, any sexual contact is against regulations. Is that clear, Jackson?
3: Yeah.
6: Would all personnel please come to the laboratory? Thank
8: you. Run along, Jackson. And Jackson, I'm watching you.
0: It's 10 a.m. in the lab. Clive 55 has had a brilliant idea. To disguise a member of the crew as the princess and fool the Erg Emperor.
10: We can simulate interference to distort Karen's image, and the computer can morph her voice into a lower frequency.
3: Why you, Karen? It's not fair!
11: That's sweet of you, but I'm fine.
3: Let me...
8: No, Karen's the best skilled for the job.
11: Thanks, Mel.
8: She looks the most like the princess.
4: It's not really that, Karen. It's because you're the only one who can speak Erg.
11: Oh, okay.
4: Is the head clamp necessary, Clive 55?
12: In case she flinches, sir. Just a precaution.
11: What's that?
12: This is the second head.
11: The second head? But my first head, my head, looks nothing like it.
12: Don't worry. I'm just going to take some skin samples from you, add a bit of colour, and then graft them on. You must understand, Karen, I've never done this before.
11: Okay.
12: But that's what science is all about. Sometimes you've just got to take a risk, see what happens, and think later, okay?
11: Fine.
4: What's that?
12: Sticky tape. Ping pong balls for eyes.
11: Ow! Oh.
12: And the final touch? This colander.
6: Thank you for choosing auto-translate. Please select a language.
4: English.
6: Please select a dialect.
4: Manchester?
6: Please choose from the following. Serious, high-pitched, or mad for it.
4: Let's try, mad for it?
6: Confirmed. Translator operative.
0: It's a tense time for the crew. 20 years of peaceful coexistence are at stake.
4: Emperor! Good to see you.
13: All right, Flashdance.
4: We have your daughter here.
13: Sorted. Put her on then, all right? Hey, love, how's it going? That's nice. What the hell do you look like?
14: The bang.
13: I'm just saying, love, you go out looking like that, you're asking for trouble. Oh, you wear what you like, I don't know.
9: You're doing great, Karen, keep it up.
13: I'm not bugging you. It's only because you're the only one I've got.
15: I'll give you more space if you can prove you can look after yourself.
16: What the hell is she going on about?
8: I don't know, sir, but I don't like it.
15: What hamster?
13: I never drowned your hamster. What? What's going on? That's not me daughter.
16: I can explain, Emperor.
13: What the f*** going on? What have you done with her? You're taking the f***. I should have known not to trust you, Flashdance. Look at the state of you. Never trust a man in a creased shirt. That's it. You're for it now, you f***.
8: Shall I terminate transmission, sir?
16: Yeah, you might as well.
3: Well done, Karen. You're absolutely fantastic.
17: I miss my dad.
3: What?
17: Speaking to him, it made me miss my dad. And then I started remembering things, and it all came flooding back. Things I should have said.
3: Well, you handled it finely. Your dad would be very proud.
17: But like you.
8: Oh, for God's sake.
17: Hold me, Stuart. Hold me like my daddy.
3: Okay.
0: Karen hasn't seen her father for 6 years. More than anyone else on board, she misses her loved ones. But the crew have little sympathy, as she's possibly caused an interplanetary war. That evening, as two Urg warships divert off course to intercept the really invincible, Captain Gordon Taylor offloads his worries to the ship's robot.
9: Oh, let appearance slip, E3007. Standard slip. Before you know it, anarchy. Patterson's right. We should all have Lycra, not this damn linen. I know, little fella. I know. Oh, ow! Oh, burning up in there. Hang on, you're burning. Come up here. That's it, little one. Have a go at this. Oh, look at that beautiful crease. Ooh. E3007 Series 2 Yakamoto. From this day forward, you will be called Iron. In future, we will have a wrinkle-free ship. If we have a future. But damn it, if this is the day it all ends, if we go out today, I'm sure as hell gonna go out looking good.
18: Thank you for entering me.
19: Sir, I've got some...
9: I haven't got time for this right now, Jackson. I'm ironing.
19: Sir, you need to come to the bridge. I think I've located the princess.
3: If you look out there, Captain, you can just see her about 4 kilometres away. Can you see her?
9: Oh, yes.
3: Floating and slowly rotating.
9: So, let's get this straight. She's been beamed into space without a spacesuit.
2: On the nail, sir.
9: Well, that's it then. End of story.
3: What's weird is that there's no way the beam could just transfuse itself like that unless programmed to do so. I didn't do it. She couldn't do it herself, but it happened. There's somebody on board who did this.
9: You mean some sort of vengeful ghost?
3: No, I meant one of us, sir. One of us did this on purpose.
9: Patterson, what do you make of it?
8: It wasn't me, sir.
9: No, I never said it was.
8: Well, it wasn't.
3: Well, you don't like non-Earth beings, do you? I mean, what are you doing on this mission, looking for new life, if you don't even like new life?
8: I may have my personal opinions, but that does not mean I would do anything to compromise the policy and rules set by the fleet.
3: Oh, so that's why you don't even wear a bra? The regulation issue bra. I mean, you just... She's not wearing a bra. She's not. Go on. Show us.
2: Stuart, you're being a bit embarrassing.
9: I'm not sure that's an issue right now, Jackson.
8: Perhaps there's someone else we should be talking to. When our engineer was mistakenly jettisoned into space, it was Clive 55 at the controls. Where was Clive 55 when the princess disappeared?
9: That's ridiculous. Why would I beam living, breathing creatures into a pressureless vacuum?
8: To see what happens.
2: Oh, can't we all just be nice?
9: Okay, people, let's all breathe out slowly, making a humming sound.
12: The fact is, I don't have to find out what happens when an Urg is jettisoned into space, because I already know.
9: What happens?
12: Nothing. Their primary skin layer acts like a pressurized container, and the inner layer is covered in minuscule oxygen pockets. They can survive for months out there.
2: You mean she's still alive?
12: Yeah, she's fine. A little stressed, maybe, but...
11: Permission to set a course to pick her up, sir.
18: Make it happen, Karen. Make it happen.
9: Okay, group hug, everyone. Group hug.
11: No, I've got time. I've got to get on with picking up the princess, sir. Sorry.
15: Anyone?
20: Yeah. Right. So, what you're telling me is, she's floating around out there, and she doesn't want to come in.
21: That's the size of it, Emperor. We've tried to reason with her, but she says she wants the space. Do you want us to,
20: You just keep on your way, Flashdance. One of my fighter vessels will pick her up.
21: Oh, but they might be 2 weeks away.
20: To be fair, I think she's safer floating in the middle of space than on your ship. Thanks all the same.
21: Well, it's up to you, but we're always there for
20: Stay
21: you.
20: Stay away, Flashdance. Touch her and I'll blow you out of the sky.
21: Okay.
20: I'll be reporting you, of course, to the Intergalactic Council. It might not be complimentary. Cheery boy.
21: Okay. I think we just got away with that.
8: I wouldn't count on a fleet commendation, sir.
21: You win some, you lose some. The thing is, we're 11,000 light-years from Earth, and we've a destructive saboteur on board. So I think a little team-building, people. You're all invited for drinks in my cabin tonight, 8 o'clock sharp. Bring your...

0: Keep up.
1: Captain Taylor knows a happy ship is an efficient ship. And so, for the crew of the Really Invincible Three, another day comes to an end. 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In The Spaceship, Captain Gordon Taylor was played by James Fleet, Karen Trex by Rosie Cavallero, Stuart Jackson by Paul Barnhill, Clive 55 by Neil Warhurst, and Melissa Patterson by Emily Joyce. The Erg Emperor was Jason Chan, and Princess Ergesee, Stephen Hogan. The narrator was Nick Bolton. The Spaceship is written by Paul Barnhill and Neil Warhurst, and the director is Sally Abens.
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5: Quiet, please. 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

American Broadcasting Company presents Quiet, Please, which is written and directed by Willis Cooper and which features Ernest Chappell. Quiet, Please for today is called Dialogue for a Tragedy. Yes? Yes, I know the pistol's loaded. Yes, it's perfectly easy to see that it's pointed at my head. Let me congratulate you on a very steady hand. You've held it without moving for almost a minute now. I've been glancing at the clock. Certainly I know what you propose to do. You propose to squeeze the trigger of the pistol just a tiny little hair's breadth at a time. Squeeze it softly, gently, just as you were taught to do out at Fort Riley all those years ago when you were a fat little buck private in the cavalry. Squeeze, squeeze, squeeze, the way Ike Martin used to teach you. Squeeze the trigger until you squeeze the bullet right out of the muzzle. Right out of the muzzle, right up my head. And the reason you squeeze the trigger so gently is so as you won't know the exact moment the hammer falls on the firing pin. The firing pin sinks against the cap in a cartridge and the gas begins to expand.

0: Then I look at you like the young subaltern in Kipling's Grave of the Hundred Head, remember? With a big blue mark on his forehead and the back blown out of his head. Yes, I remember the Grave of the Hundred Head. I like Kipling. Remember a Snyder squibbed in the jungle, somebody laughed and fled, and the men of the first Shikaris picked up the subaltern dead with a big blue mark on his forehead and the back blown out of his head. Very pretty. Very, very pretty. I doubt very much if I'm going to be able to talk you out of it. You've got most of the slack taken up on that figure, and now the real squeeze begins, doesn't it? Now you can feel the steel pressing against the steel inside the gun itself, pressing back against the pressure of your finger, as if it's reluctant to give that last irrevocable fraction of an inch. The fraction of an inch that'll let slip that 30 grams of copper jacket of death. I never could remember the names of those parts inside the pistol that make the last final deal with the laws of physics and ballistics. But I remember the sear, whatever it is, and the disconnector and the firing pin. That I never could keep them separate in my mind. Now the sear and the disconnector and the firing pin spring. All the odd-shaped little gadgets inside that gun are conspiring to make a mess of the mind that never could keep them separate. Very fine piece of poetic justice, indeed. No, no, don't just crook your finger on the trigger. Remember how Ike Martin said, squeeze your whole hand? Squeeze even the fingers that aren't touching the trigger. That takes longer. It makes a better game of it. Squeeze your whole hand. The trigger finger will squeeze that along with the others, and presently. You won't be talked out of it, will you? Well, then, perhaps I have time to tell you a few things about yourself before the hammer falls and puts a permanent period to my simple declarative English sentences. If you don't know the exact second the hammer will fall, I don't know it either. It'll be an interesting interlude. Well, I'll begin. Whited sepulcher. Noisome charnel house of a man, spotless and clean to the eye, but within a stifling miasma of horror. You I'm talking about. You with a pistol pointed at my head. You with your fingers closing on the trigger. You're a thief.
1: The children were here this afternoon. The Stoops children, the adopted ones. And they have some ridiculous idea that everything isn't right about her will. Her will. Why, they say they're both sure that there was another will, leaving all her money to them instead of to you. I know I said it was absurd. Yes, they said they knew she'd written another will in her own handwriting. Holographic will, isn't that what they call it? I know she made that will, leaving all the money to you a long time ago before the children were adopted. No, I don't like to discuss it either, dear. I said it was absurd, didn't I? But they knew that you and Sue... Well, they knew how Sue grew to dislike you for some fancy wrong or something that I don't know about. And they said... Well, you know how Sue was about her heart. They said she'd made a will cutting you off. Yes, I know you're her brother. It's absurd, cutting you off and leaving the entire estate to them. And they said they knew where she'd hidden the will, and when they went to find it, it had disappeared. Why, they seem to have some ridiculous idea that you... Of course, I don't believe it. No, dear, they haven't got a cent. And it really gave me a guilty feeling with you being the sole heir to all her money.

0: Rich man, thief. People don't search out and destroy unfavorable wills in real life, do they? They don't rob orphans, children in real life, do they? Don't they, thief? You're rich, aren't you, thief? The kids. The girl. Her name was Celeste. She's married now, got four kids, lives above a saloon down in Baltimore. That's her money that bought that gun you're aiming at me. The boy. Tough little devil, wasn't he? 17 when it happened, and he accused you right out, didn't he? You shouldn't have kicked him so hard. Too bad he died. It won't be fun meeting him when you die. No, it won't be fun, not if there's any justice the other side of the grave. He was a bitter young fellow. His sister's money and his money. That's what bought the gun, wasn't it? Makes you cringe. But I notice your fingers still on the trigger. And your wife, Norma. She was sorry for the kids, too, but what could she do? You never let her know exactly what became of the kids, did you? A lot of things you never let Norma know. No, come on, look at me. A lot of things you never let Norma know, weren't there? Norma, now. She doesn't know what's going on in here, does she?
1: Here, may I come in?
0: We won't answer Norma, will we? She'll go away. Maybe Norma thinks you're asleep. Norma doesn't know you're sitting here with your finger on the trigger of a gun. Norma doesn't know. No, lots of things Norma doesn't know. Traitor. Almost forgotten about Frederick. Hadn't you? Long, long, long time. Poor old Frederick. Almost forgotten that Norma and Frederick were married to each other once, hadn't you? Traitor. Sitting there with that gun in your hand, pointed at my head. You traitor.
2: You'd forgotten, Fred.
3: I know whom to come to. Of course I'm in a fix. Miss Norma. Norma will leave me. She'll leave me, that's all. And I could.
2: But I love Norma.
3: I dare tell her about it. I could put it back, nobody'd know about it. Oh, I covered my tracks. Yes, I was cunning enough to cover my tracks. But now... Now, so... Today... Now, I don't know. Yes, I do know. They'll catch me. And if they do, Norma... I tell you, I love Norma. I don't want to break Norma's heart. It's but you to ask. I don't need money. Not money. I can put back the money I took, and they'll never know it. I know I said that. All you've got to do... No, it isn't criminal. No, not at all. You're my friend, and you helped me cover up till the danger's passed, and I'll always be... But I am your friend. How can I thank you? If Norma'd ever find it out, she'd hate me, and

0: ago. So very long ago. And Gretchen. Almost forgotten you were married to Gretchen then, hadn't you? Gretchen loved you. Ah, yes, Gretchen. Poor little fat Gretchen and her big feet. Poor little Gretchen that discovered bathtub gin when she was 26 years old. Remember that horrible concoction she used to make with Jack Burke's awful gin and a quart of orange sherbet? Orange ice, she always called it. Poor Gretchen, with her blotchy face and the way she used to wheeze when she climbed the stairs. Gretchen loved you. Gretchen loved you when she was slim and cute out there in Kansas City, and Gretchen loved you when she was fat and her hair was stringy and she had that little 4-ounce bottle of gin always in her apron pocket. Gretchen loved you, drunk or sober. And she really was a harmless, gentle woman, wasn't she? Hurts. Doesn't it? I remember the first drink she took with you. It was at that place on Harbor Street. She drank with you and made faces at the horrible, tinny taste of it. She loved you. Then, until the day she died. That was long before your sister died. And the kids and her will. It was such a perfect setup, wasn't it? Wasn't it, murderer? Don't forget you were going to shoot me. Your hand's relaxing a little on the gun. I thought I'd better remind you. Reminiscing, we forget the present, don't we? Don't we, murderer?
1: Not to talk about it, if you don't mind. Yes, if you were his best friend. It's all right to talk about it with you. How could you possibly not know what he was doing? You were not only his best friend, you were his superior, too. His closest superior. How he could conceal his feelings from you. But I suppose he was cleverer than any of us thought. Yes. It was a shock, of course. If only he hadn't done it that way. I was always taught that suicide is a coward's way out. But yes, I was in love with him once. But now, I think I'd rather forget him. Like a bad dream, I want to forget it. He's been so good to me. Oh, stop. Why, it's like treading on Frederick's grave. And besides, what would Frederick?

0: I wonder what Gretchen dreamed of. Smiling peacefully in her sleep on the broken davenport in that sour-smelling flat you had. A fat, untidy child with one shoe off, bubbling her way through glamorous pink dreams. The sickening smell of raw gin lying thick against the grimy curtains. But it was Gretchen. And once she loved you, didn't she? And you'd kissed Norma, hadn't you? Murderer.
1: Poor Gretchen. You and I have both had our tragedies, haven't we? Poor Frederick. And now, poor Gretchen. Yes, grief does bring people together, I suppose. You were very good to me when Frederick... Yes, I tried to be, of course. Was it really... I mean... Oh, no, I'm sorry. Yes, I was sorry about poor Gretchen's weakness. Did she really? Oh, it was poison liquor. How terrible. Yes, of course you poured in. I know how lonely I was when poor Frederick. Poor Gretchen.
0: Murderer. Well, of course you could get a death certificate where people were dying like flies from poison liquor that year. Now, how could poor Gretchen fail to get hold of poison liquor? Well, I suppose she died happy. Wait a second. I think that's Norma at the door again. Norma's worried. Yes, it's Norma. Let's be quiet. Norma mustn't know what we're talking about in here. Norma isn't even sure there's anybody in this room. Of course, you locked the door, didn't you?
2: Dear, are you in there?
0: Don't say a word.
2: Dear, are you asleep?
0: Be quiet. Go away, Norma.
2: Dear, we've got company.
0: Oh, you've got company, have you? How very nice. And here you sit with a pistol in your hand, reminiscing. Don't want company in here, do you?
2: Dear, it's somebody to see you.
0: Go away, Norma. She's gone again. Company, huh? Company, Whited Sepulcher. How long have you and Norma been married? Let me see. Frederick died in 1928 in April. That was when Frederick stepped out of the window of his office 11 floors above Webster Place. It was that fall that Gretchen died. November 1928. And you and Norma were married just before Christmas the same year. The year before your sister adopted those two kids. The kids you stole the money from not very long ago, the money that went to buy the gun and the bullets that are going to kill me. 1928. December. When did you meet Evelyn? When did you meet Evelyn, murderer? Thief. Are there any other names I can give you? Liar? Wouldn't it be strange if that's Evelyn? Wouldn't it be something if Evelyn is company in your house? Sitting out there in your living room and asking Norma, where's your husband?
1: Where's your husband? I really thought he was here. I'm so sorry. I don't seem to be able to find him. I'm awfully sorry, too. Did you... want to see him on a business matter, or...
3: Why, I suppose you could call it business. Then again, perhaps you wouldn't.
1: You tried to reach him in his office, I suppose.
3: I know I didn't.
1: Is there something I could do for you? I could try, you know, and...
3: How long have you been married to him?
1: Is I...
3: You're a very attractive woman.
1: That's good. You're much older than I, of course. Well, I'm sure I don't know. I'm 40.
3: Oh, really?
1: Of course, I've never been married. Then no.
3: That's why I look so much younger.
1: I always think that the love of a husband compensates for the loss of one's youth.
3: What about married women whose husbands don't love them?
1: Really, I'm afraid I don't know any married women like that.
3: You don't?
1: No.
3: I do.
1: Have you known my husband for a long time? I don't believe I've heard him mention your name.
3: Did I mention my name?
1: Really, I don't know that I've paid any attention.
3: Yes, I've known your husband a long time.
1: Oh?
3: Nearly as long as you have, as a matter of fact.
1: Oh, that's very interesting.
3: Are you sure he isn't hiding from me?
1: Hiding?
3: I must see him.
1: Oh, I don't know where he could be.
3: You said you thought he's in his room.
1: Well, I thought so, but evidently I made a mistake.
3: I'd like to go with you and see.
1: Why, really?
3: Where is his room?
1: I'm afraid I can't take you around the house.
3: In there?
1: My dear young woman.
3: Is it this door?
1: Really, now this is too much.
3: In here.
1: I'm sure I don't know what...
3: I hear someone talking.
1: I didn't know he had a visitor.
3: It's a man. You can hear a man's voice.
1: Well, I don't hear anything.
3: As long as it's a man. Well, will you tell him I was here then, please? Just tell him that Evelyn was here. And Evelyn is very anxious to talk to him.
1: Evelyn? Evelyn who?
3: Just Evelyn. That'll be enough for him. Just Evelyn. He'll remember.
0: It is Evelyn, isn't it? You heard her at the door, didn't you? You recognized her voice. Why are you putting down the pistol? What's bothering you now? There's nothing Evelyn can do to you. Or rather, there's nothing Evelyn will do. Evelyn's a clever girl. Evelyn knows how to keep her mouth shut. Evelyn's kept her mouth shut for more than 20 years. Poor Norma. If Norma knew what she's been missing in those 20 years, if Norma knew how much money you've given Evelyn, money that should have been hers, the house you gave Evelyn, everything you gave Evelyn that should have been Norma's. What? Break Norma's heart. You really do care for Norma, don't you? You really don't want Norma's heart to be broken. Norma has been a good wife, hasn't she? A good, sweet, loving, ignorant, blind wife. Certainly she has something coming to her. You've taken enough from her. Evelyn complicates matters, doesn't she? You thought Evelyn would never come here. You thought Evelyn had everything she wants. She was satisfied with what you gave her. You thought you could straighten everything out and make amends for everything, and Norma would never know about Evelyn. And here you sit with your gun in your lap and the muzzle's pointed straight at my head, and Evelyn's out there with Norma. But maybe Evelyn will go away. Norma will never find out about it. I said Evelyn's smart, didn't I? Should she tell Norma now? How much does Evelyn know about what's happened in the past? How much does she know, whited sepulcher? How much does she know, thief, traitor, murderer, liar? You can kill me and that'll solve everything. It'll solve everything if Evelyn doesn't tell her. But if Evelyn does tell her... Wait with a gun a second. No, wait. Come over here by the door so you can listen. Listen to what your wife and Evelyn are talking about. Listen, thief.
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0: Listen.
4: I have to see your husband.
3: I don't understand. Listen to me. Go on.
0: Listen to Evelyn.
3: I came here to take him away.
1: You can't take my husband away from me.
3: I took him away from you once.
1: No.
3: You love him?
1: You... Yes, of course I love him.
3: You love him no matter what he's done?
0: Listen, thief.
1: He's done nothing.
0: Listen, traitor.
3: But if he has, you love my husband.
0: Murderer.
3: Yes, I love him.
1: Tell me something. Well, would you love him no matter what he's done?
3: I do love him.
0: Listen, like a sepulcher.
1: Then, what if I told you something?
3: Nothing you could tell me would make any difference. Would anything I could tell you make any difference to you? No. Then tell me whatever you will.
0: Listen, liar.
3: I know so many things.
1: Tell me if you dare to.
3: No. No, I will not tell you anything.
1: Where are you going?
0: Well, then. Well, then, Norma will never know. Because you trust Evelyn, don't you? Did Evelyn see something in Norma's eyes that forbade her to speak? Was she reluctant to break another woman's heart? Lift up your gun, wicked man. Lift up your gun. Norma, you see. And now goodbye. Your fingers tightening. Tightening, tightening on the trigger. The Snyder squibbed in the jungle. Somebody laughed and fled. And the men of the first shikaris picked up their subaltern dead. With a big blue mark on his forehead. And a...
1: No. I don't know any reason why he did it.
3: No. I don't know any reason why he did it.
1: We heard the shot.
3: We found the key and unlocked the door.
1: No. There wasn't anyone else in the room. Only Roy. Sitting in front of the mirror with a big blue mark on his forehead.

0: The title of today's Quiet Please story is Dialogue for Tragedy. It was written and directed by Willis Cooper, and the man who spoke to you was Ernest Chappell. And Kathleen Cordell played Norma, Alan Sparrow was Evelyn, and Frederick was played by John D. Seymour. Music for Quiet Please is by Albert Berman. 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
1: 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And I shall have a story appropriate to the day for you. A story called The Shadow of Great Wings.
0: 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I'm quietly yours, Ernest Chappell.

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0: title of today's Quiet Please story is Dialogue for Tragedy. It was written and directed by Willis Cooper, and the man who spoke to you was Ernest Chappell. And Kathleen Cordell played Norma, Alan Sparrow was Evelyn, and Frederick was played by John D. Seymour. Music for Quiet Please is by Albert Berman. 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
1: 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And I shall have a story appropriate to the day for you. A story called The Shadow of Great Wings.
0: And so, until next week, at 5:30 p.m. Eastern Standard Time, I'm quietly yours, Ernest Chappell.

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1: Ceiling zero.

0: Speed, Clint, Barney, and little Gene Kingsley have been trapped with the octopus in an underground passage that leads to his headquarters from the Seong Dock. Seeing a chance to rid himself of his enemies, the criminal orders that the passage be filled with water. As it is pumped in, the boys desperately seek a way of escape, but thus far have failed. Meanwhile, Lee Ying, Hong Kong operator of the secret police, and Dr. Kingsley have discovered that a secret door is hidden in the seawall and have called for reserves to break into the passage. The prisoners know nothing of this, since they have been forced to the other end of the passage by the rising water.
1: It's getting higher and higher. Here, I'd better carry it, Jane, before it uncovers it entirely.
2: All right, Barney. The water's awfully cold.
3: Yes, and no way out. If only Kingsley has given the alarm to the police. It's our only chance.
4: If we could only open this big door, Clint.
3: No, but we can't, Speed. We've tried every possible way.
4: Yeah. Guess we'll have to start swimming pretty soon. This water's rising pretty fast.
1: The thing that gets me is we haven't got a chance to fight our way out of this jam. We got to just stand and wait or swim and wait until the tunnel's full of water.
2: Oh, Barney.
1: But we'll be rescued in time. Just you wait and see, Gene. Only meanwhile, the least the octopus could have done was to have heated this water. I'm freezing.
4: Say, do you suppose the octopus is on the other side of this door watching us? Through that glass?
3: Well, turn your flashlight on it and see, Steve.
4: Okay. Hey.
1: What'd you turn your light out for?
4: I didn't turn it out, Barney.
1: Oh, your battery burned out too, huh?
4: Yeah.
1: Oh, well, what's the difference? Nothing to see but tunnel walls and water.
2: I don't like being in the dark.
3: Oh, there. Now, darkness can't hurt you, Gene. Why, it's friendly.
2: Nothing's friendly in this tunnel.
1: You're right there, kid. But we got plenty of friends outside. If they only get wise to where we are in time.
5: Hurry, men, hurry. We must break the seawall open.
6: We're only in time, Li Ying.
5: All we can do is hope, Dr. Kingsley. Faster, faster.
6: What are they saying?
5: That it will take much time to break through these heavy timbers.
6: Then we'll be too late. Can't we dynamite the seawall?
5: Oh, no, because we can only guess what is behind it. If Speed, Clint, and Barney are near the wall, a blast of dynamite would destroy them.
6: Well, would it be possible to make an entrance through the water pipes that the diver found? The ones that are carrying water in behind the seawall?
5: No, they are much too small. Besides, a man would very probably drown before reaching the end. There is no telling how far they go.
6: Oh, look, look. They've managed to tear away a corner of the wall.
5: Yes, and it is the doorway. Look at the water flowing out.
6: Well, enough? Should the boys be imprisoned in there to save them?
5: No, because the intake is far greater. Faster, men, faster! Here, give me that crowbar. I'll help.
6: Yes, and I. We must save them. They're my only hope of finding Gene.

0: Too bad that Speed Gibson's flashlight battery burned out. It was so amusing to watch the assumed bravery of the secret police.
1: Master, master.
0: Yes, Quanmu, what is it?
1: The Hong Kong police and the secret police are at the Siang Dock.
0: What?
1: Yes. The word came while you were watching the secret police in the tunnel from the inner chamber.
0: Why did I not hear of this before?
1: I came as quickly as I could. The police are now attempting to batter down the seawall. They perceived water trickling from between the timbers, and a diver was sent down beneath the runway. He found the water pipe.
0: I should have prepared that seawall when it first began leaking. But I never thought they would find that entrance.
1: What are your orders, Master?
0: Wait, Quan Wu, give me time to think. Seawall is very strong, built to resist terrific pressure. They will not have an easy time breaking through that.
1: And meantime, the water being pumped into the tunnel will reach the ceiling, and the secret police will be no more.
0: Yes, yes, but I am not thinking of them but myself. Once the Hong Kong police gain entrance into the tunnel, then they will attack the door to the inner chamber and eventually reach the very heart of my underground kingdom. But wait.
1: What, Master?
0: The Hong Kong police could never have found that seawall entrance alone. I'm sure of that. Who is leading them?
1: Dr. Kingsley and the tea merchant, Li Ying.
0: Li Ying?
1: Yes.
0: You mean the same Li Ying who operates the tea house too, huh?
1: The same, Master.
0: Let me get my file.
1: I have had my rice at his place often. He was always a pleasant host.
0: Too pleasant, perhaps. Too clever, perhaps. Let's see what we have here. Ying, here it is. Li Ying, born in Hong Kong 27 years ago. Educated in America as well as China. Spent 10 years in San Francisco. Now operating a tea house in Hong Kong. It all looks innocent enough.
1: And yet he leads the police to our stronghold.
0: Yes, perhaps he's merely an amateur detective. Perhaps something more. He might even be a member of the International Secret Police.
1: How could he be without you knowing it, Master?
0: The Secret Police are clever, Quan Wu. Never doubt that for a moment. It takes an emergency like this for them to toss aside their disguise and reveal themselves as they really are.
1: What led Dr. Kingsley to the Siang Dock?
0: The child. His daughter. Could she have left word where she was going?
1: No. You saw her yourself, dressed as a Chinese boy. She must have left her home without anyone's consent.
0: Bah! The more we try to figure it out, the more confused it becomes. I can no longer waste any time. Quan Wu, the inner chamber must be dynamited.
1: What?
0: Yes, with that blown to bits, our inquisitive visitors will have no way of tracing the other passages that lead to my headquarters. It is too bad to lose the inner chamber, but we can build another.
1: But if you dynamite the inner chamber, is there not danger of wrecking some of the other passages? Master, the blast may even reach as far as this room.
0: No danger of that. You seem to forget that I have experienced dynamiters in my band, Quan Wu.
1: And what of the tunnel that holds the secret police, Speed, Clint, Barney, and Jean Kingsley? Will that collapse from the blast?
0: That I cannot say, nor do I care. For by this time the gauge shows that the water is near the top of the tunnel. Whether the water or the dynamite disposes of our friends, I do not care. Just so they never bother me again. That is all I am interested in. And now, I think I will have one last word with them.
2: I've swum for fun a lot of times, but never thought I'd be swimming for my life.
3: Live and learn, kid. How you coming, Jean? Want me to hold you up for a while?
4: No, thanks, Barney. I can swim all right. There's no big waves.
3: Say, you two kids don't have to work so hard. Just turn over on your back and float a while.
2: All right.
3: But keep near the big door. We don't want to get separated.
4: Oh, no.
3: What are you so quiet about, Clint? Are you still with us? Are you still in the swim?
2: Gee, Barney, you can laugh at anything.
5: Yes, Pete. Barney's laughed us out of many a scrape. I only hope he can do the same this time.
2: Yeah. Say, Clint, reach up. Is that the top of the tunnel I just touched?
5: I'm afraid so, Speed.
2: Gee, it won't be long then before the water reaches the top then, will it?
5: Speed, I have a firm conviction that we're going to get out of this. Just as I've gotten out of 1,000 other tight corners. Even tighter than this. This is your first job. You're new at the game, so it's harder for you and for little Jean here than it is for Barney and me.
3: I don't know about that, old pal. I don't like swimming so well that I'd pick a black tunnel to do it in. Especially when I may bump my head against the top any minute.
5: Oh, stop beefing.
3: I ain't beefing. But let this be a lesson to you. Never come into tunnels or dark houses without police escorts. They ain't safe.
5: Well, if you're so afraid of tunnels and dark houses, you never should have joined the secret police, wise guy.
3: I ain't afraid. I just am careful. Look at the mess you got us into.
5: I got it. Say, you were the first one into this tunnel when we found it.
3: Oh, was I?
5: Yeah.
3: Oh, well, let's skip it, huh, Clint? But, let me say this. If the road does stop here, I'm glad we're on it together.
5: That goes for me, too, Barney. I'm sorry for Gene and Speed. We just can't give up. We've got to get them out of here somehow.
3: I don't know how. Only way we can go is up, and it's kind of hard to scratch your way through 3x4s.
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3: Nothing to be afraid of, Gene. 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
3: 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We was enjoying a little relaxing exercise until you started broadcasting.
6: You are very amusing.
3: It'd be lots more fun if you was out here with us. We could duck you 3 times and only pull you up 2.
6: Silence.
3: Listen to the guy. No sense of humor.
2: He can't take it, Barney.
6: Soon I shall see how well you can take it, Speed Gibson. Soon the water will cover your chin, your mouth, your nose.
5: If you're trying to frighten us, you might as well save your time, Octopus. The only one you might affect would be little Gene here. And that wouldn't be enough for a man of your extreme courage.
4: I'm not afraid of him, Clint.
3: Atta girl, honey. He can go haunt somebody else for all we care.
6: If you of the secret police no fear at all, now that you know all hope is gone, that there is no possible escape. Have you no fear?
5: We have no more fear than you have courage.
6: You continually question my courage, Clint Barlow. I would permit myself to become angry if I did not know that you were doing it for a reason. Baiting me in hope that I might meet you face to face. But you might as well banish that hope. I would not waste time on such a meeting.
3: Seems to me you're wasting a lot of breath and time right now telling us all about yourself, devilfish. Somehow, we just ain't interested.
6: I have not been wasting time, Barney Dunlap. My men have been busy while I have been talking to you. And now, all is ready. In just a second, something will happen that may interest you. And now, goodbye. For the last time.
3: Now, what did he mean by that crack?
4: Oh, I'm afraid.
2: Ouch. Clint, my head just bumped against the roof of the tunnel.
5: Steady, Speed. Give up hope here.
2: Dynamite! The door!
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8: 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Everybody.

0: Lights Out brings you stories of the supernatural and the supernormal, dramatizing the fantasies and the mysteries of the unknown. We tell you this frankly. So if you wish to avoid the excitement and tension of these imaginative plays, we urge you calmly but sincerely to turn off your radio now.
1: This is Arch Obler. Tonight, a story that's literally out of this world. But first, Frank Martin.
0: If you're wondering what's keeping you underweight, jittery, tired out so much of the time, please listen carefully. Maybe you simply have a deficiency of vitamin B1 and iron. If that's it, try ironized yeast tablets. They're the amazing little tablets that have been of such astonishing benefit to so many, many other people with these deficiencies. You see, pleasant little ironized yeast tablets supply both vitamin B1 and iron. No wonder so many men and women who were short on these substances today thank ironized yeast for glorious new pep and strength and needed pounds, new fun out of life. And now,
2: lights out. Everybody.

0: Praise the Lord, the best ammunition. Praise the Lord, the best ammunition. Praise the Lord.
1: I say, Sergeant.
0: Yeah, Captain?
1: That song. Rather monotonous, isn't it?
0: I don't know any more words.
1: Well, that's reassuring.
0: Yeah.
1: Sergeant.
0: Yes, sir?
1: Back home in America, in civilian life, what were you?
0: A plumber.
1: Really?
0: Yep. Still carry my union card. What do you think I was, Cap?
1: Oh, one of those daredevil circus riders.
0: Oh, you mean I'm riding too fast?
1: Well.
0: Okay, Captain.
1: It isn't much of a road, you know.
0: Any speed you want, Captain.
1: You're doing fine.
0: Captain?
1: Yes?
0: You mind if I ask you something?
1: Well?
0: What were you? Back in England. Before the war. If you want to tell me.
1: Why not? I was a paleontologist.
0: Oh, yeah, sure.
1: That's all right, Sergeant. Even my best friends didn't quite know what that meant.
0: Paleontologist?
1: Paleontologist. That means... Sergeant, pull up.
0: Yes, sir? What's the matter, Cap?
1: There's something wrong with this road.
0: Huh?
1: I remember distinctly a burnt-out Mark IV was just to the right before that ridge of dune.
0: Oh, Captain, so help me. We're going the right way.
1: I don't know about that. I'll check my compass. Infernal desert roads. One never knows when... Well...
0: What's the matter, Captain?
1: Have your compass?
0: No.
1: It seems that I've lost mine.
0: Uh-oh.
1: Well, I've simply got to get back to Medizel Bob. I'm quite certain it isn't in this direction.
0: Well, it sure looks like the road to me, Captain.
1: No, I'm positive about that burnt-out tank. I think we better cut to the right here.
0: Okay, Captain.
1: Hardly do to find ourselves back in Mr. Rommel's lines now, would it?
0: Maybe we will anyway.
1: What's that?
0: Well, I don't know about this road, sir.
1: You'll have to trust to my judgment, Sergeant.
0: Yes, sir.
1: Why so slow?
0: Well, this road don't look so kosher to me.
1: What does that mean?
0: Well, the Jerry's might have fixed it up with a few landmines.
1: Nonsense. Our engineers have cleared out every road within 50 miles. Go ahead. It's getting rather late. You'd better increase your speed.
0: Okay. You're the captain.
1: Landmines. I'll take my soul. There isn't a landmine within...

0: Feeling all right?
1: Eh? Yeah. All right.
0: Shoulder?
1: Okay.
0: These hours I've been sitting here thinking what a miracle it was. Hit a landmine and outside of a bruised shoulder, no harm done.
1: Yeah. Only now we haven't got a jeep.
0: I understand how you feel, Sergeant. A man uses his judgment and sometimes he's wrong.
1: It's okay, Captain, okay. Only how long are we going to sit here?
0: No use trying to find our way back till daybreak.
1: Gee, sure was a swell jeep.
0: You were very lucky.
1: Yeah.
0: What do you mean?
1: Well, come the dawn, like they say, somebody come along and pick us up. Meanwhile, laying here, it's okay.
0: Yeah. Lovely night.
1: Captain?
0: Yeah?
1: You know anything about stars?
0: Little?
1: That bright one up there. How far away do you suppose it is?
0: Oh, I don't know exactly. Roughly speaking, I should think. Must be at least 150 light years away.
1: Light years?
0: Well, light years simply means the distance light can travel in 1 year, traveling at the rate of 186,000 miles per second. In other words, the light that you're looking at from that star traveled 150 times 6 quadrillion miles to get here.
1: You wouldn't kid me, would you, Captain?
2: Spoofing?
1: Yeah.
0: That's scientific fact.
1: But how can they know? Who holds the other end of the tape measure?
0: The tape measure is purely mathematical. Believe me, it's all very accurate. Why the interest in that star, Sergeant?
1: Oh, I don't know.
0: Well, tell me.
1: Well, when I was a kid, me and my brother used to go on camping trips. And at night, I'd lie out and just like this and look at the stars and wish I could get up to them.
0: Very strange.
1: Huh?
0: Ever since I was a child, that subject, interstellar travel, fascinated me, too.
1: No kidding?
0: Move out into space, through our universe, beyond our universe. See the wonders of fire and flame. Tremendous celestial fireworks on the edge of the sun. One flame of which is greater than all our world. Move from cold star to cold star. See evolution repeating itself somewhere out there on a world as young as ours once was. Dinosaurs and flying reptiles. Men, or not quite men. And then move on to other planets where men perhaps are wise beyond our greatest hopes. Wonderful thing, Sergeant. Travel out into the heavens.
1: See, you sure can say the words, Captain.
0: The heavenly jeep, Sarge. That's what we need.
1: Yeah, a heavenly jeep.
0: What's that, Sergeant?
1: Yeah, I hear.
0: From the north. Jerry.
1: Must be.
0: Look, it's getting light.
1: Yeah, ain't that a break? It gets light when they're coming.
0: But get down. Stay down. You're silhouetted against the sky.
1: I'm down.
0: Sounds like quite a flight. Rommel must have got some new bombers from Crete during the night.
1: They won't last long.
0: Mighty low.
1: Sure getting daylight fast.
0: Well, I hope they don't decide to investigate this road in the jeep.
1: Here one comes.
0: Down, down. Stay down. Don't...

0: Captain.
1: Who's calling?
0: It's me. Captain, where are you?
1: I don't know.
0: Yeah?
1: So dark.
0: Sergeant.
1: I see you.
0: Yeah. I see you, Captain.
1: Why is it so dark? What happened?
0: I don't remember.
1: Where are we?
0: I don't know. I can't see too well.
1: We were on the sand, hiding. Were we hiding? Yes, I remember. The Stuka.
0: Yeah.
1: It dove down on us, machine gunner. I felt my head a blow.
0: Captain, look.
1: What?
0: On the ground. It's you. Your head.
1: But I'm here.
0: It is you.
1: No, I'm perfectly all right. Sergeant, look over there.
0: Me?
1: Yes. It's you. You're all shot up.
0: Huh?
1: And yet you're standing here alongside me.
0: Yeah.
1: We're hanging in air. Sergeant.
0: Huh?
1: I do believe we're dead.
0: What?
1: Dead.
0: I heard you.
1: I wonder what's supposed to happen now.
0: I don't know.
1: Free of our bodies. We seem to be free. Sergeant, listen to me.
0: Hmm?
1: We can do it now.
0: What
1: we were talking about before. We're dead, I'm sure of that, and free of our bodies, hanging in the air. Free of our bodies. Take my arm. Take it, Hunter.
0: Okay.
1: Moving through space. Wish that. Will yourself to move through space.
0: Yeah.
1: We are moving through space.
0: Yeah.
1: We can do it, Sergeant. We can and we will.
0: What are you talking about?
1: What we wanted to do. Go star traveling. We'll visit a star.

0: ladies and gentlemen, we leave our lights-out story of Heavenly Jeep for just a moment now to eavesdrop on a telephone call.
1: Hello? Yes, Edie. Why am I crying? It's Bob. I just know he'll never invite me out again. I was so cross with him. Oh, Edie, I don't know what to do. I'm so tired most of the time. I'm losing weight and I've lost my pep. Whatever am I going to do?
0: Well, if like so many others nowadays, you simply need more vitamin B1 and iron, I'd suggest you try ironized yeast tablets. They cost but a few pennies a day. They give you both these vital substances, and believe me, they are vital. You see, when you don't get enough vitamin B1 from what you eat, you may lose your appetite, not eat all you should. And when you don't get enough iron from your food, you may be pale and run down, feel all in. But if you are short on these substances, don't wait. Start taking ironized yeast tablets right away, tonight. Then see if before long you aren't saying,
1: Bob says I look like a million with those nice pounds I gained. And last night we danced till dawn. Thanks to ironized yeast tablets, I've lost that tired feeling now.
0: And now back to our lights-out story of the captain and the sergeant, who, finding themselves dead, decide to visit the world beyond this one.
2: Sergeant, are you all right?
3: I guess so, yeah.
2: Higher. Higher.
3: Captain, you got to tell me how fast we're going. How fast?
2: Tom.

0: Oh, now look back.
1: What's that?
0: Don't you know? Look, Europe, Africa.
1: The world.
0: Hanging like a little globe.
1: Smaller, smaller.
0: That's how fast we're going. Speed of light. No, speed of thought.
1: But we're dead.
0: No, don't think that. Think of this, man. Star traveling. Who's ever done it before? Whoever will. We're traveling to the stars. Look at them. Billions on billions. World without end. Which one should we go to, Sergeant? Which one? Sergeant, I'm talking to you. What?
2: Who? Who are you?
0: Woman.
2: Please, I'm frightened. Who are you?
0: But the sergeant, where is he?
2: I don't know. I don't know anything. I'm frightened. I don't know
0: where. Oh, it's all right. Now, don't be frightened. Hold on to my hand. I'm Captain James Wood. I was stationed near El Bazaar. Jerry's strafed us, huh? I'm very certain that I'm dead.
2: Dead?
0: Yes.
2: Then I...
0: What happened to you? Think, please, it's important. Talk to me.
2: I was standing in the field, back of the vestry house. I heard the sound of the plane.
0: Where? Where do you live?
2: Outside of Leeds.
0: When did it happen?
2: Just a little while ago. The bomb. I heard it. Then I didn't. I must be dead, too.
0: I think so.
2: Where are we going? Why am I with you?
0: I don't know.
2: We're someplace out in space. And I think we're moving so quickly. Why?
0: What were you thinking about as it happened?
2: I don't know what you mean.
0: I mean, back at your home, before the bomb. What were you thinking about just then?
2: I don't quite remember.
0: It's important. Tell me.
2: I think I was looking at the stars.
0: Yes?
2: And thinking how nice it would be to be able to go home to them.
0: Yes?
2: Oh, is that why?
0: Yes, I think it is.
2: Oh.
1: Captain?
2: Who?
0: Sergeant.
1: Right here.
0: Where?
1: Here, up in here.
2: Who is he?
0: Oh, he got hurt with me. Sergeant Berg.
1: Nice to meet him. Captain, what goes here? I'm scared.
0: I am, too. And yet, Miss... what is your name?
2: Anne Harper.
0: Miss Harper, you understand, don't you? The sergeant and I were talking about star traveling, and that's what you were thinking about when you got blitzed. And that's where we're going. Right to that star. You do understand?
2: I'm trying to. Dead and going higher and higher to a star.

0: Holy cats.
1: It is possible.
2: Wonderful.
0: Back where we started.
1: What, Sergeant?
0: Flew all around and back where we started from. This is the world, ain't it?
1: No, that isn't possible.
0: What are you talking about? Green hills, forest, trees? It is the earth.
2: Yes, it must be. Ah, we're back on the earth.
1: I don't think so.
0: Huh?
2: Why do you say that, Captain?
1: We left the earth. My senses told me that. Sergeant, you remember? The earth behind us. Smaller and smaller. The continent's outlined, remember?
0: But this, where are we now?
2: Where are we now?
1: I don't know. And yet I think I do. A place that's just like where we came from, but another world. You hear me? Another world.
2: Huh? What?
1: You realize the miracle of it? A universe full of millions of stars, suns, flying comets, burning gas and heat and coal beyond understanding. One chance in millions of a star with air on it, with temperature just exact enough to permit life. Of another star with air surrounding it, just like our Earth. One chance in millions of another star with temperature mild enough to permit growing things, the way we know them. And this it is. We're here. Another world, exactly like our own.
0: And I'm not dead. I'm not dead.
1: Do you feel anything?
0: Huh?
1: The air is bright. There's sunshine. No, look.

0: two suns in the sky. A large and a small one.
1: Well, what's that got to do with me?
2: Yes, what's that to do with our being alive?
0: Do either of you feel the warmth? Look, the tree is bending in the wind. Do you feel the wind, either of you? I don't.
2: I don't either.
1: Well, what does it mean? You've got to tell me.
0: What I said before must be true. We're dead, but getting our last wish, that must be God's gift to all the dead.
2: As long as we're here and know that we're here, I suppose that's all that matters.
1: I'm not dead. I know I'm not dead.
0: All right,
1: Sergeant,
0: all right. Yeah. The important thing is that...
2: Why did you stop talking?
1: Captain, what are you...
2: Yeah. What is it? What are you both looking at?
0: Well, that guy is over there.
2: What?
0: I think we saw a man.
1: There he is again.
0: Well, from the look of him, we've stumbled on another Garden of Eden.
2: But his face.
0: What?
2: Can't you see? His face. Look at his face.
1: Hey, you. We're talking to you. Don't you understand words? Who are you? Why have they got you fenced up? Hey, what's the matter with them? Keep yelling at them and all they do is make that noise.
2: The fence. Why is it all around the field? Why is it around them?
1: Captain, we're talking to you. All these men and women and children, why are they fenced in? What's the matter with them?
2: Their faces, all of them, so empty. What's the matter with them?
0: I don't know.
2: Insane. That's it. They're insane.
1: Yeah, that's it. Nuts. 12-foot fence. That's where they got it to keep all the nuts in.
2: But how inhuman, those poor little children. The women. No protection against the sun.
1: I'm with you, ladies. You ain't got no right to treat anybody this way, Captain. Come on, we'll see the CEO. I mean, whoever's in charge and tell them what we think. Captain, what's the matter?
0: Have you forgotten where we are?
1: Huh?
0: Well, it doesn't matter. Of course, you're right. We must do what we can for these unfortunate people.
2: But where's the house, the asylum?
0: Trees are so thick. We'll just have to follow this fence until we come to the main house.
2: Yes.
0: Coming, Sergeant?
1: Yeah.
2: Captain?
0: What is it?
2: Could it be possible in Jersey some sort of a concentration camp?
0: Possible?
1: Like in Germany?
2: Stop murmuring.
1: Yeah.
0: They're all looking in the other direction.
1: What?
0: Quickly, in the brush. Get behind that brush.
2: Yeah.
1: Okay.
2: There's nothing.
1: This...
2: What?
1: Plane.
0: I don't know.
2: Airplane?
1: I see it over the trees. There, it's circling. Good Godfrey.
2: What is it?
1: Let's go see.
0: Wait, stay where you are. It's landing in the enclosure.
2: Please tell me, what is it?
0: I don't know.
1: It's a box.
0: Yes. An insect as large as a man.
2: Listen to the people.
0: Yes.
2: Why are they clustering around that thing? Why?
1: Captain, did you see what
0: it is? It's feeding them.
2: An insect feeding men.
1: It's a rootin' truth. Look at it. They're sticking their faces up toward it like a farmer and his pigs.
3: Oh, no.
0: A farmer and his pigs.
1: Captain, why did you say it too? I was only talking. Do you hear me? I was only talking.
3: The truth.
1: Huh? What did you say? Captain, what is this? What is that thing out there?
0: I don't quite know, but I think it's an ant.
1: Ant?
0: A winged ant. And I think he's feeding his stock.
1: No. Why do you say that? It ain't true.
3: Look at them.
1: No, it can't be. There are people like you and me, a bug feeding them. Captain, you got brains. How could a thing like that be? Tell me.
0: They're in another world. Accept that fact. We're in another world. A world just like our own in climate and in structure, with one great difference. And yet a small difference, cosmically. The race of man is not the primary creature here. Here the lords and rulers are the animal world. Yes. The insects. The cleverest of them all, the ants. Huge ants. Like that one, I tell you, if it's as clever in proportion as the tiny ones I watched in my garden back in England, then this world is a better integrated place than where we came from. But look at that ant. Why, if it stood erect, it would be at least 7 feet tall. Magnificent.
1: Magnificent? Lady, did you hear him? He's out of his head. A bug big as a truck feeding people like us, and he calls it magnificent.
2: Yes, it's true. Captain, you are right.
4: frightened, but you are right.
1: You too? Lady, you too?
0: Sergeant, I told you in another
1: way. No, I listen to you. You listen to me, both of you. This magnificent stuff. This malarkey about that bug and others like it running things. I tell you, it's not for me. Bugs crawl on the ground and they fly and you swat them. They don't put 12-foot fence around you and keep you there. They don't feed you.
0: An objective attitude is necessary.
1: What do you mean, an objective attitude? They're kids and men and women, and look at them begging that thing for a handout. When it's fed him fat enough, what do you think he does with them? What do you think?
2: But another
1: Stop
2: world.
1: Stop talking about another world. I don't want any part of it. I want to get out of here. You, both of you, got too many brains for me. Me, I just feel things, and I don't want any part of this world. I'm tired. I want to go back where I belong. It's a cockeyed world, all right, but at least there, it's a man's world, and a man's got a fighting chance.
0: Stay down.
1: No, I won't stay down. This place with its super concentration camp and people like pigs, it's not for me. I want to get out of here. I don't have to be here. I'm not dead. Do you hear me? I'm not dead. I'm not dead. I'm not dead. I'm not dead. I'm not dead. I'm not dead. I'm not dead. No, I'm
5: not mad. Sure, sure.
1: I'm
5: not mad. Take it easy.
1: Huh?
5: You're all right.
1: Huh? Who? What?
5: Relax, Sergeant. I'll have you back in a base hospital in a few moments.
1: Where?
5: Captain Wood?
1: Yeah. Captain Wood. Where?
5: We had to bury him out there. The Stuka looked straight. You did a pretty complete job.
1: I
5: don't try to talk. Lucky the ambulance driver took the wrong turn of the road or we'd never have found you. Another hour out there, and we have to check you off, too. Between the hot sun and the ants.
1: Ants?
5: Yeah.
1: Tell me, Captain really dead?
5: Yeah. Too bad.
1: It's okay.
5: What?
1: The captain is just where he wants to be. That's okay.
5: Why, yes. We gave him a decent burial. You'll rest in peace.
1: That's where you're wrong.
5: What?
1: Him and his girl, they won't rest. They got too many brains to stay quiet dead. They'll keep on, what does he call it? Star traveling. Yeah. Star traveling.
6: Now, Mr. Obler, I must say, a pleasant prospect.
7: What do you mean?
6: Well, this future you outlined for us, traveling to other worlds and finding that the ants, the bees, the termites have taken over.
7: That's no prophecy, Frank. That's just a possibility. But before talking about those possibilities, a brief word from you.
6: Friends, if you're so tired out and jumpy and underweight and all in that you can't get your proper enjoyment out of life, and if more vitamin B1 and iron is all you need to help you snap out of it, remember, ironized yeast tablets with their famous two-way help have been of truly astonishing benefit to countless men and women with these deficiencies. Of course, there are instances where a run-down condition may stem from other causes. If you are in doubt, by all means, consult a physician. But if you simply need more vitamin B1 and iron, remember, ironized yeast has been so successful in such cases that it's sold on this no-risk, money-back basis. If you don't start to eat better, to feel much better, and so sleep better, the cost of the first bottle will be refunded to you in full by Ironized Yeast, Box IY, Rahway, New Jersey. And now, Mr. Obler, what about the possibility you were talking about of an insect world?
7: Frank, that's just a possibility. Scientists have long agreed that the bees and the ants and the termites have... Well, they've community organizations and a willingness to sacrifice for the good of their fellow beings is really remarkable. Under proper conditions, there would be the possibility of a world ruled by the insects. I can hear some cynics out there saying that surely the ants and the bees and the termites couldn't have made a worse mess of this world than certain ones of us have in this, these 1,943 years since. Oh, well, let's turn to pleasanter things next week. I walked into the script department of Columbia Broadcasting System here in Hollywood a few weeks ago, and I found myself surrounded by some charming young ladies who left their typewriter long enough to insist that I tell them the truth about myself. In other words, did I really live the plays I wrote for Lights Out? I managed to get out of the department alive, and if you want to hear the revenge of Obler against the ladies of the script department, well, listen in to Murder in the Script Department next week.
6: Yes? Tune in next Tuesday again for Arch Obler's eerie story called Murder in the Script Department. And if you need more vitamin B1 and iron, be sure to try ironized yeast. But remember, there's only one ironized yeast. You'll know it instantly by the yellow and orange package and by the big letters IY on the container and on each tablet.

0: is later than you think.
1: Look up the street or down, you'll see that white shoes have come to town. And because of shoe rationing, folks are using Energene Shoe White to help give those white shoes the best of care. So keep white shoes looking better longer. By Energene Shoe White. 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

The weird circle. In this cave by the restless sea, we are met to call from out of the past stories, strange and weird. Bellkeeper, toll the bell, so that all may know we are gathered again in the weird circle.

0: Out of the past, phantoms of a world gone by, speak again the immortal tale, The Spectre of Tappington.
1: This house, Tappington Everard, called Tapton for short, is an antiquated but commodious manor house in the English countryside of Kent. It was built by our ancestor, Sir Giles Inglesby, who was High Sheriff to Queen Elizabeth. I myself am Tom Inglesby, 14th heir to this forbidding old house. Set on a grove of tall, dark trees, legends have sprung up about it that add gloom to its sinister reputation. One autumn weekend during the grouse season, every guest room in the manor house was occupied. That is, everyone except the oak chamber. Little did we know that the unexpected arrival of our distant cousin and good friend, Lieutenant Charles Seaforth, would cause the dark mysteries of that oak room to intrude themselves upon us in such a strange way. A telegram that morning had warned us of his arrival, that he was on leave, invalided home from India. So it was with glad surprise and open arms that I welcomed the young lieutenant to Tapton. Well, Charles, old chap, I say it is good to see you.
2: Hello, Tom. How are you?
1: Back from the land of the Rajas, what? Welcome to Tapton.
2: Thanks, Tom. It's good to be back in England, and best of all, to be here with you and...
1: Carolyn. I know that mine are not the charms that bring you here, but those are my lively, lovely sister. Well, here's your childhood heartthrob, almost falling down the stairs in her eagerness to greet you.
3: Charles, my dear, how wonderful to have you here.
2: Carolyn, you're lovelier than ever. Lovelier than I dreamed. May I kiss you?
3: Of course, Charles. Oh, Charles, it must have been dreadful in India.
2: Well, it was a bit of a show for a while.
1: We heard you were on the wounded list.
2: Oh, just a tap on the old bean, a touch of fever, but I'm fit now.
3: You look wonderfully well, Charles. Thinner, perhaps just a bit older.
1: A broth of a boy has come back to us a man, Carolyn, and what a man.
3: Charles, dear, we've had to put you in the oak room.
1: Yes, as our housekeeper, old Bothersby, puts it, the house is chock full up. I hope you don't mind, old boy.
2: Oh, why should I mind? Sounds very important, really. Is it an attic nook?
1: Oh, no, it's the guest chamber, or always was until some rather weird stories
3: began. Oh,
1: Tom,
3: not now.
1: What? Sorry.
3: What we mean, Charles, is simply that the oak room is very old.
2: Oh, but I love old rooms and old houses. Oh, what a magnificent hall. This Tapton of yours is a baronial beauty. A perfect setting for good old Queen Bess. I can almost see her ghost moving along up there on the gallery and wafting majestically down the stairs.
3: Don't, Charles, please. What? We don't like to think about ghosts here.
2: Oh? Is Tapton haunted?
3: Well, I'm afraid we've had our moments.
1: As soon as I've shown you off to some of my guests, Charles, Carolyn and I will conduct you on a special tour of the premises.
2: I'd like that no end.
1: Good. Well, come along then into the library. I think you'll remember Jack Overton and Fanny Simpkinson and many of them. Charles was fascinated by the old manor. We showed him every nook and cranny from gallery to scullery. Then, that evening after a good and jovial dinner, some of us were gathered around the library fire when the legendary specter of Tapton became the theme of the conversation.
3: Did they show you the bloodstain?
2: Yes, it didn't look like blood to me, Fanny.
3: But it is blood, Charles. Human blood. And for 300 years, no sandstone or soap has budged it.
2: Cheerful little antique.
4: Did you take him into the glen, frowning darkly as of yore?
3: Not yet, Jack. Oh, it's gruesome. Let's go there tomorrow before breakfast.
2: All right.
3: You know, they say the keeper's daughter was seen to enter it, but nothing was ever seen again.
2: Stop, Fanny. You're breaking my heart. My nerves can't stand it. She never was seen by mortal eyes again.
3: Oh, never.
4: How did you like the ancestral portraits? Nightmarish old codgers.
1: Mr. Ogerton, sirrah, you speak of me ancestors.
4: Oh, sorry, old fellow, but you must admit Sir Giles is no rose.
2: Yes, I've seen his like in horror films. What's his history, Tom?
1: Well, dark and dismal tradition has it that his wicked licentiousness was above the average. Even for those days.
3: What was his special vice? Murder. Oh, how thrilling. Who did he kill?
2: Yes, tell us the story, Carolyn.
3: Shall I, Tom?
1: Go ahead. I'll turn off some of the lights. Tell the gory legend, sis. Scare him.
3: Well, you asked for it, my friends. Here it is. One night, long, long ago, a stranger guest came to Tapton. Though he and Sir Giles met in apparent friendship, the scowl on the squire's brow showed the visitor to be unwelcome. Nevertheless, the banquet was not spared. The wine circulated freely. Too freely, perhaps, for the servants heard loud and angry quarreling. The stranger, cold menace in his voice, was heard to say that there were documents within his pocket which could disprove Sir Giles' right to Tapton.
4: Documents that proved his inheritance?
3: Oh, don't interrupt, Jack. Go on, Carolyn. Who was the stranger? Rumor was right. It seems the old retainers had heard talk in their youth that an heir who disappeared in early life had left a son in foreign lands. So
2: you and Tom may not be the rightful owners of Tapton after all.
1: Yeah, that's right. Some long-lost cousin from far-off lands may come to claim it. Joe!
2: Huh?
1: You're our distant cousin, Charles.
3: And from a foreign land.
2: Oh, no, I assure you I have no documents in my trousers. But go on with the legend. What happened?
3: The revelers finished their party and sought their beds. The stranger fell into drunken sleep in the oaken chamber.
2: In my room?
1: Your room.
3: The next morning he was found, a swollen and blackened corpse. No marks of violence, but his lips were livid, and dark-colored spots appeared on his skin. The word poison was whispered, but no one dared say it aloud.
4: I see. Was it murder?
3: Sir Giles' personal leech pronounced it an apoplexy, and the nameless stranger was buried in haste.
4: It's a ghastly story, Carolyn.
3: Wait, I haven't told you the most curious part of the legend.
2: What?
3: The mysterious disappearance of the stranger's trunk.
5: His trunk?
3: His breeches, stupid. The supposed hiding place of the document.
5: Oh.
3: His clothes were all there. Jerkin, waistcoat, cloak, but no sign of those puffed velvet short pants the Elizabethans wore. They say the evil one was in the oak room that night.
2: And I'm to sleep in this self-same oaken boudoir, huh? How about ghosts?
1: Oh, some miracle mongers have it that the ghost of Sir Giles has been slipping out by the postern gate to the glen, searching and digging and wringing his hands.
2: Did they ever find the breeches?
1: Well, years ago, gardeners doing some work in the glen dug up an ancient garment with bits of gold embroidery, and out fell some papers, perfectly illegible from damp and age.
4: Did they really belong to the nameless stranger?
3: Who knows? Perhaps they did. I've just been telling you the legend of Tapton.
2: I must say, you've given me a fine build-up for a peaceful night's sleep.
5: I shan't dare turn out the light in my room.
4: Well, spooks or no spooks, it's early up in the morning, so I'm off to Slumberland. Ghostly dreams to you all. Good night, Penny.
2: Good night.
1: Well, strange cousin from foreign lands, remember the legend. After all, you may be the real owner of the manor.
2: Oh, rot. I don't want your old manor, if I can have its lady.
3: Is this a proposal, Charles, dear?
2: What do you think?
1: I see this is my cue to exit. Good night, you lovebirds.
2: Good night, Tom.
1: And it might be a good idea to lock your door, Charles.
2: Thanks, I will, never fear.
1: I myself wished it a few moments of healthy sleep, worrying lest Carolyn's story had disturbed my guests. But as far as I knew, a peaceful night had blessed old Tappington. And then, the next morning, as I was on my way down to breakfast, I was practically knocked down by our man McGuire bumping into me.
6: Take it easy, McGuire.
7: Sorry, sir. Lieutenant Seaforth ringing like one beside himself,
1: well,
7: sir.
1: Go ahead and see what he wants. Carry on.
7: Certainly, sir. Sorry, sir.
1: I followed McGuire to the landing and stood watching as he knocked on the door.
2: Come in. Ah, McGuire, at last.
7: Yes, sir.
2: Where are my trousers?
7: Your breeches, sir?
2: Yes, what have you done with them?
7: Me, sir? Why, never a thing, sir.
2: Well, it must have been the devil, then. I put them on that armchair when I got into bed, and by heaven, now they're gone.
7: Would it be Miss Caroline or Miss Fanny playing some sort of a joke, sir?
2: Oh, not probable, McGuire. Not possible, in fact, because I locked myself in. Wait. Is there any other entrance to this room?
7: Well, there is the secret staircase to the postern, sir. Over there.
2: Of course. That's the way they must have come. I'll go and see. Let's see here. No chance, McGuire. Two heavy bolts, both fastened on the inside. I must say it's all very strange.
7: Funny it is indeed, sir.
2: Funny, McGuire? No, not too funny.
1: We had almost finished breakfast when Charles appeared. I noticed he wore immaculately tailored riding breeches, perfect for a day on the saddle, but scarcely the costume for our planned grouse shooting. However, I made no comment, as his manner was so strange. He stood on smiling in the doorway of the dining room, staring at the girls. Carolyn seemed annoyed.
3: Come, Charles, the tea is absolutely cold. Your breakfast will be spoilt. Why are you so late?
2: Sorry.
5: What became of our excursion to the glen?
8: When I was a young man, punctuality was required of all well-bred.
2: When you were a young man, sir, young ladies didn't play practical jokes.
3: Whatever are you talking about, Charles?
2: Oh, don't mind me, Carolyn. I've just been made a fool of, that's all.
1: Obviously, something was troubling Charles. Occasionally, he darted a penetrating glance at the girls. However, a glorious day in the field seemed to snap him out of this troubled mood. As a matter of fact, Charles took a leading part in planning the picnic we were to have the next day. There was no talk of ghosts, nor any mention of legends. It had rained during the night and turned much colder, so you will understand the amazement it caused when Charles came down to breakfast next day in his uniform tropical shorts.
5: Charles! You're surely not going to ride through our lanes in such toggery as that.
1: You do surprise us with your costume changes.
4: Well, what the well-dressed man will wear. He thinks he's back in the jungle, that's all. Poor lad, he's quite balmy.
2: Look here, Ogleton, I'll thank you to...
5: Heavens above, Charles. Won't you get very wet after all the rain? You'd better drive in the carriage with me.
2: Thank you, Fanny. I'll ride as planned with my cousins.
1: During this banter, Carolyn said not a word. I could see she was worried sick over Charles. However, the picnic was a great success. I wandered away from my guests because I wanted to be alone for a while and see if I could think out any reason for Charles' eccentric behavior. I was worried. Frankly worried that maybe his head wound had been more serious than he realized. I must have dozed off, for I was suddenly aware that I was an eavesdropper on my sweet sister Carolyn and her adored Charles. I started to speak, but the tone of their conversation kept me silent.
2: Carolyn, I know you mean these crazy trousers of mine.
3: Well, you must admit they are a bit odd. Why ever did you wear them?
2: I'm not wearing these wretched things because I want to be different. Carolyn, my dear, something strange is going on in the Oak Room. Pair by pair, my trousers are being stolen.
3: Oh, Charles, dear, how simply fantastic. For heaven's sake, darling, you must be dreaming.
2: Carolyn, please listen to me. I'm beside myself. I was not dreaming. The first morning, I thought McGuire had taken my trousers to press them. Then I even thought you girls or Tom were playing some childish joke on me. But night before last, and again last night, I saw the ghost.
3: The ghost? Oh, Charles, this is too much. There isn't any ghost. You mean the specter?
2: I mean just that. I saw the specter of Tapton, that bluebeard ancestor of yours.
3: Sir Giles?
2: Yes, Sir Giles. Walking in my bedroom with his velvet cloak, long rapier, and his Raleigh-looking hat and feather, just like his portrait. But there was one difference.
3: What was that?
2: His legs were the legs of a skeleton.
3: Oh, Charles!
2: After taking a turn about the room, seemingly looking for something, he took up my breeches and whipped his bony legs into them. Then he strutted up to the glass and studied himself.
3: Why didn't you call out?
2: I tried to, but I couldn't somehow speak.
3: Oh, my poor darling, it was an awful dream.
2: It was no dream, Carolyn. It was definitely the ghost. For then he turned and showed me the grimmest, most dreadful-looking death's head. It grinned hideously at me and then strutted out of the room suddenly.
3: How ghastly. Oh, I blame myself, sir, for telling you that silly legend. It's given you these nightmares.
2: This was no nightmare, Carolyn.
3: But, dear, Tapton isn't haunted. You're just remembering that stupid story I told you.
2: You never said one word about Sir Giles' ghost in the Oak Room. Not one word about his skeleton legs. Not one syllable
3: Charles,
2: about it.
3: Oh, darling, you're overtired. You're talking rubbish.
2: Carolyn, I expected sympathy and understanding from you. I'm not talking rubbish. I tell you, I saw the ghost. My britches are gone, vanished in thin air. And if the ghost didn't take them, who did?

0: I had never thought seriously there could be a ghost at Tapton. That legend Carolyn had told our guests that night had been intended as a joke more than anything else. In fact, since childhood, we have liked to spoof about our family spook. But it was evident that the story of Sir Giles had made a dreadful impression on Charles' mind. His strange costumes had merely amused us. But now, even our guests were beginning to wonder. Next morning, as we were lingering at the breakfast table over that last bit of muffin and jam, Ogleton said,
1: What makes Charles so touchy? He bolted from the room just now as if the old boy himself were after him.
2: I'm sorry I giggled at him, but Tom, I couldn't help it. Full dress uniform at breakfast.
1: Is it shell shock, Tom?
0: I wish I knew.
2: When I asked him why the fancy dress, he bit my head off.
1: I can still hear him saying, it's the regimental dress of the Royal Bombay Lancers, Fanny.
2: It was regal. Blue tunic, red striped trousers, and gold braid.
1: I haven't seen the like since the coronation.
2: It wasn't funny to Carolyn, though. She was almost in tears when she ran after him. She looked positively stricken.
0: Yes, my poor sister was teary-eyed all that miserable day. As for Charles, though he seemed to be making an effort to be more companionable, it only resulted in his being distantly polite. To add to my own distress in the matter, I learned that McGuire, the valet, had been kicking up quite a bobbery below stairs, boasting that on the evening before, he'd seen a ghost. McGuire had overheard some of our conversations, but this claptrap about ghosts had to be stopped. So that night after our house guests had retired, I rang for McGuire.
3: You rang, sir?
0: Yes, sir. Close the door.
3: Yes, sir.
0: Now, see here, McGuire. What's this I hear about your having seen a ghost last night?
3: Devil a lie will I tell, Your Honor, but last night I saw a ghost.
0: Oh, what rot. Don't spread such nonsensical stories. Where do you think you saw this thing?
3: Well, sir, we went last night for a bit of a stroll to the Glen.
0: We?
3: Myself and one of the maids, sir.
0: Yes. Get on.
3: To see the moon it was, sir. But we saw more than the moon, sir. In the shadows was a terrible ghost.
0: What sort of a ghost, man?
3: A tall gentleman he was, sir. All in white with a shovel on the shoulder of him and a big torch in his fist. But what he wanted with that is myself can't tell, for his great eyes were like big lamps. The maid screeched, holy murder, and ran off with herself, and me after her.
0: And the ghost after you, I suppose.
3: No, sir. The ghost vanished in a flame of fire.
0: Now, McGuire, don't try gig lamps and flames of fire on me. You're making all this up. Jove, I believe you're the spectre yourself.
3: Me, sir? Is it myself, then, that's a play-acting ghost in Your Honor's thinking?
0: What your purpose is, I can't guess. Stealing Lieutenant Seaforth's trousers and all
3: that. As of a soul, sir, I stole nothing.
0: No, but you're mixed up in some way with their disappearance.
3: It is the ghost, sir. I know it is. I saw him.
0: There isn't any ghost, McGuire. And don't go about frightening my guests with any such tale. That's all for now.
3: Yes, sir. Good night, sir.
0: I felt a strong compulsion then to go to the Oak Room. I wanted to know if Charles was all right. Immediately McGuire had gone, I left my room hurriedly and ran up the short flight of stairs to the Oak Room. I listened a moment, then rapped loudly on Seaforth's door. Charles! Charles!
4: Yes, who is it?
0: It's I, Tom.
4: Oh, hello, come in. I was just about to turn in. What's up?
0: You all right?
4: Of course, why?
0: Well, Carolyn's told me about this ghostly visitor of yours. Look here, you haven't seen him tonight, have you?
4: No. Forget it, Tom. I'll make out. Don't bother about me. Go on to bed.
0: All right, cheerio, old fan. Just wanted to make sure the goblins hadn't got you. Good night. And then, the very next morning, as I was shaving, my door was flung open and in burst Charles.
5: Inglesby, this is now past a joke. Where are my trousers?
0: Good grief, Charles. What's the idea of yelling at me? You've made me cut my chin.
5: Oh, confound your stupid chin. Another pair of trousers are gone again.
0: Oh, heavens, this is too good. Don't tell me the ghost got the regimentals, too.
5: Laugh if you will. They're gone. Now, I've looked everywhere. What have you done with my clothes?
0: I? Charles, I'm as mystified as you are.
5: In all seriousness, Tom, aren't you putting over one of your famous hoaxes?
0: I swear to you, I have no hand in this skullduggery.
5: Well, then your ancestor's ghost has, and I've had all I can stand. Now, you'll simply have to lend me a pair of your trousers.
0: Well, take all my trousers. Get out of here. You're in no mood to talk sense.
5: All right, as you so politely put it, I'll get out. And in your trousers. In spite of the ties that hold me here, I'm leaving Captain today.
0: Seaforth, wait a moment. Now I was really afraid that Charles' mind was unhinged. I dressed hurriedly and rushed downstairs. Hearing noises in the library, I went quietly to the door and listened.
2: Darling, please don't leave for my sake, please.
5: Carolyn, I can't stay, I tell you. As surely as I love you, that spectral anatomy came to my room last night, grinned in my face, and again walked off with my trousers.
2: Obviously, Charles, it's an insane trick.
5: If it is a trick.
2: What do you mean?
5: I've decided it all has to do with the ownership of Tapton.
2: What?
5: Yes. As you and Tom both said, I am your cousin. I have been in foreign lands. But I'm not claiming Tapton. One of you is trying by inhuman means to frighten me to death. Poison. Yes, mental poison. But you won't get away with it. You won't.
2: Stop, darling. Stop. How can you believe such things? Oh, Tom, I'm so glad you were listening. Talk to him, please.
0: Charles, Charles, oh, man, you're so wrong. Why, you're my oldest friend, and Calendar loves you. You know that. Now, come on, forget these black thoughts. Go for a walk and let the sun and the wind drive this fog from your mind.
2: Please, Charles, don't talk any more about leaving. Let's fight this thing out together.
5: I don't know what's got into me. Very well, Carolyn, I'll stay.
0: That's fine.
5: Don't worry, Carolyn, dear. I'll try to be a model guest.
2: See you at lunch then, darling. Oh, Tom, isn't it awful? Whatever will we do? I do love him so.
0: I was mad clear through and determined to scotch this ghost business once and for all. I knew that the oak room had a secret cupboard in the paneling, so that night I decided I must hide there and spy on Charles. I slipped away from my guests and, tiptoeing through the dark gloom of the oak room, I groped my way into the closet. Suddenly, my hands touched soft human flesh. Good Lord. Carolyn.
2: Tom, you scared me so.
0: Oh, we had the same idea, huh?
2: Yes, to protect Charles.
0: Well, of course. But we may have a long wait, sis.
2: I won't mind. Tom, I'm so scared.
0: Quiet. Chin up, old girl. Charles got himself ready for bed, started to take off his trousers, then suddenly put them on again and flung himself into bed. He had left the night lamp on, which was lucky, as thus we could see more easily. After waiting for what seemed hours, Carolyn suddenly clutched my arm.
2: Look, he's sitting up. Shall we speak?
0: No. No, not yet. He's turning this way. Good Lord. He's asleep.
2: Yes. His eyes are wide open, but they stare senselessly. Like dead eyes.
0: He's out of bed. Huh? What did you see looking for?
2: He's got a torch. Why, he's looking at himself in the mirror. Tom, he's going to the secret staircase. He's opening the door.
0: Come along, we've got to follow him. Not too closely. Hurry, please. We hurried after him down the stairs and out to the postern gate. We saw him enter the glen, and then as we came closer, there was Charles with a spade, digging.
2: Whatever is he doing?
0: Digging a large hole. The earth is soft. He's been digging here before. Look, he's removing his trousers and burying them.
2: Tom, I can't stand it. It's too gruesome. Let's call out.
0: No, wait a minute. Sleeping people have to be shocked out of their trance. I'll wake him as he turns towards us. Well, here he's coming now. Now. Ooh.
2: Oh.
0: But I hadn't killed him, though I had hit him harder than I realized. We called for help and carried him to the great hall. He was still unconscious when Dr. Austin arrived. We waited anxiously during his examination. Finally, the doctor came towards us.
6: Well, Tom, our young lieutenant is coming around nicely.
0: Oh, what a relief.
2: Oh, doctor, is he going to be all right?
6: Of course, my dear.
1: Then it was shell shock, doctor?
6: Not exactly. I think that head wound and the fever combined to give his subconscious overactive control of his mind.
0: And when I hit him?
6: Best thing you could have done. You put that subconscious in its place. I think it's safe to say that he won't sleepwalk anymore.
2: Oh. Look at Charles. Oh. He's sitting up.
5: What? Where? What? Why are you all staring? Why am I here? Oh, my jaw.
2: Don't try to speak, dear. You're all right now.
5: Well, I should say I was. I feel as if a load had been lifted from my heart. Oh.
4: I remember my trousers.
0: Yes, Charles, you've been busy burying trousers.
2: In neat layers, riding breeches, shorts, and even those beautiful regimentals.
4: That I've been haunting myself.
2: Yes, dearest, you are the spectre of Tafton.
4: Oh, my love, can you ever bring yourself to marry a spectre?
2: Darling, I love ghosts.
1: Oh, I begin to catch on. Wedding bells are in the offing.
0: Yes, and with my blessing. But, Charles, if ever again you feel inclined to jump out of bed and ramble out of doors, there's one thing I'd like to suggest.
4: What's that, old boy?
0: I recommend that Carolyn wear the trousers.

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Bellkeeper, toll the bells!

0: From the time-worn pages of the past, we have heard another immortal tale in The Weird Circle. Bellkeeper, toll the bell. Be here in this lonely cave by the restless sea once again next time for another immortal tale in The Weird Circle.
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14: 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The car suddenly reached ahead with a great surge of power and speed. A moment later, a blast shook the neighborhood.

0: morning, Gunnigan.
1: Hi, Miss Case. Mr. Reed in?
0: Uh-huh. Are you surprised?
1: Yeah, I am surprised. Don't tell me that last night's bombing got him down to the office before noon.
0: Something got him here. It might have been the bombing. Oh, but look, Gunnigan, sometimes Britt Reed tries very hard to do as his father wants.
1: Sometimes, but only sometimes. If he'd hit the ball all the time like the old man did, he might make a publisher. I'll never forget when I was made city editor.
0: Can you remember that far back?
1: Yes, I can remember that far back. Mr. Reed in his office?
0: Yes. Expert's with him.
1: Well, he don't count. Hey, Mr. Reed.
2: Oh, Gunnigan, I'm glad you're here. I was just going to buzz you.
1: Well, I got something on my chest, but you talk first.
2: Axford and I were just talking about that bombing last night.
1: Yeah? I had a theory about it, Gunnigan. That ought to be good.
2: Gunnigan, after the last war, there was a regular wave of racketeer bombings and shootings. Do you remember?
1: The Roaring Twenties? Yeah, I remember them.
3: I was telling Reed about them.
2: Do you suppose we're going to have to go through the same thing all over again?
1: What's Axford's theory?
3: By golly, Gunnigan, I'm glad you asked that.
2: Actually, it brought something to my attention. Here, look at this picture.
3: It's a picture I had at home. It's a lug I helped jail a long time ago.
1: Dynamite Fletcher. I remember him. Did you help call him, Axford?
3: That I did. That's when I was on the cops.
2: Fletcher went down for a 10 to 20 stretch.
3: And he done the limit. But he got out a couple of years ago and dropped out of sight.
1: Well, we had a squib when he got out. I remember it.
2: Axford says that last night's Cartozzi bombing and the earmarks of the old Fletcher gang.
3: It was the same technique, Gunnigan. The cops found hunks of iron pipe, and that's the way Fletcher used to make his bombs. He'd load a hunk of 2-inch pipe with dynamite and a cap. A hunk of fuse was lighted, and the works were tossed out of a cab. The ends were plugged, of course.
1: The ends of what?
3: Of the iron pipe!
2: Here's the point, Cunningham. With a lot of food controls lifted and a lot of money in circulation, the specialty shops are going to do a whale of a business this season.
1: They did a whale of a business in Thanksgiving trade.
2: Exactly. And it'll be even bigger between now and Christmas. The field is ripe for a fruit racket.
1: And that's the theory of the mastermind?
3: Yeah. I deduced it, Gunnigan.
1: Oh.
3: I also deduced that Dynamite Fletcher may be behind the racket.
1: Well, what do you want me to do? Go out and find Dynamite Fletcher for the cops?
2: That's a fine idea.
1: Oh, look, Mr. Reed, seriously,
2: Seriously, Cunningham. I want the Daily Sentinel to make big things of Axford theories. Let's make such a noise that the police will give that Cartozzi bombing all they've got. Let's make this city too hot to hold any of those rackets that raised Tom a few years ago. Give it a double-column editorial in 12-point type. In addition to that, box a 2-column item on page 1.
3: If you want it, Cunningham, I'll write something up for you.
1: Axford, maybe I can write it myself. Of course, I've only been on the desk for 20 years, but I might be able to stagger through.
3: Well, if you have any trouble, let me know.
1: No, I give up.
3: Gunny really seems upset about something.
2: Yes, he seems to be.
3: Maybe that woman has got under his skin.
1: Take this to the composing room
4: and
1: don't get lost on the way.
4: Yes,
1: please, cut this down to 2 sticks. Gotta squeeze the first page for the next edition. Hello. Give me the Mars.
4: 2 sticks,
1: Gunnigan, but that... I need 2 sticks. And you... Hey, Jake, give me a 4-column head and the 2-column drop on Cartozzi.
4: Oh, where's the Mars?
1: What's the matter? They all dead down there?
4: What's happened, Gunnigan?
1: Oh, Reed wants noise about the Cartozzi bombing, and I'm gonna give it to him. Hello. Well, it's about time. Listen. See if you can stay awake long enough to dig out the files on Dynamite Fletcher. Yeah, Dynamite Fletcher, gang leader and hoodlum from the Roaring Twenties. If liking Funny Bones, ill liking Lollapalooza, he liking Bitter End, he liking Success Road.
5: Picture of the Daily Sentinel.
6: That's an old picture, Fletcher. You don't look anything like that nowadays.
5: Maybe I should have a new one taken, this, bud.
6: Come on. With every cop in town looking for you to answer questions.
7: Bombing last night sure got the Sentinel stirred up.
6: Maybe we better lay low for a few days, huh, Fletcher?
5: Lay low, my. I sit through a war waiting for things to open up. We've got a gold mine between now and Christmas. We're going to dig for all we're worth.
6: The cops suspect you, Fletcher.
5: So what? Do I look anything like an old picture?
6: No.
5: Like a different to let me out of prison?
6: No, you don't.
8: That doc sure did things to you.
5: Well, let's get busy. Here's a list of the fruit dealers that have already signed up in our protective organization. They'll have a payment ready every week.
7: There's a lot of them that don't understand what we mean, Mr. Speaker, protective organization.
5: There's two in particular that won't understand. We'll make examples of those two. Here's the location.
8: You want us to give them a gas pipe treatment?
5: Yeah, tonight. Give them the same as Cartoozy got.
8: The Sentinel and the cops ain't gonna like it. As if we care.

0: bombings last night. Oh, Mr. Reed, isn't there some way the police can stop such scenes? Look at this article.
1: I saw it, Miss Case.
0: Two people were killed by the bombings, and a little kid was seriously hurt by the car those rats were driving.
1: Yes, I know.
0: And Ashford's more certain than ever that there's a new racket.
1: There probably is. All three of the places that have been hit were fruit markets.
0: Well, if the police suspect this man, this Dynamite Fletcher, why don't they pick him up?
1: They're looking for him. Trouble is, they won't get any place if they find him.
0: Why won't they?
1: Oh, it'll be the old story, Miss Case. Proof. There's a wide gap between knowing a man is guilty and getting proof that a smart lawyer can't shake.
0: Oh, God, I wish there was some way to lick these crooks and their conniving lawyers.
1: And the red tape of the law.
2: Hello, Fred.
1: But, Red.
2: This is the time I caught you.
1: I knew I shouldn't have stayed so long in Miss Case's office. How are you?
2: Oh, fine.
1: Miss Case, this is Rance Talbot, and he's selling insurance.
0: Oh.
2: Here's my card, Miss Case. If you're in the market for...
0: Oh, I'll just add it to my collection.
2: Oh, I like that.
1: It seems that half the men in our class went into insurance.
2: Oh, but seriously, Brett, I want...
1: Come on, my office, Brett.
2: Thanks.
1: It's great to see you, but I'm not going to do business with you.
2: Oh, on the level, Brett. Have you all you need?
1: Dad set up a portfolio for me.
2: Okay, fella. I'll let it go at that. Cigarette?
1: No, thanks.
2: How do you like publishing?
1: Oh, it's all right.
2: You've gone to town on the racketeer bombings. I thought you had a big spread yesterday, but today's even better.
1: Well, that's Gunnigan. He and a guy named Axford are all steamed up about racketeers rearing their ugly heads again. But say, Rance, I just thought of something.
2: Yeah?
1: Does your firm carry a policy that would protect those fruit dealers against accidents?
2: Yeah, we have a policy, but it's high priced.
1: Well, it's cheaper than repairs to a bond building.
2: Oh, sure.
1: Why don't you go right down the list of the fruit dealers? Those men need insurance as ever before.
2: But, Brett, I'm specializing in...
1: I know that. But you don't object to picking up a few extra bucks, do you?
2: No, but I...
1: I'll bet you could knock off a dozen sales between now and 5 o'clock.
2: Oh, now, wait.
1: Or at least half a dozen. I bet on it.
2: You bet on it, huh? Well, that's something. What do you bet?
1: Calling me, eh?
2: Put up or shut up.
1: All right. I'll tell you what I'll do, Rat. If you make an honest-to-gosh effort and can't sell at least 6 accident policies to fruit dealers, I'll let you write me up for an extra $10,000.
2: Make it $20,000, I'll make a stab at it.
1: $15,000.
2: Done.
1: But you've got to make an honest effort.
2: I will.
1: I won't know whether you do or not.
2: Come with me if you want to.
1: I'll tell you what I'll do. I'll have Mike Axford go with you.
2: Who's he?
1: He used to be a cop.
2: Oh?
1: Before Dad went west, he hired Axford as a bodyguard for me. I keep him busy covering the news at police headquarters.
2: Well, bring him on. I'll see what I can do. But remember, if I don't make 6 deals, I write you up for $15,000.
3: Rance didn't suspect that this sudden idea was born in the interest of the Green Hornet. He didn't realize that Britt carried Michael Axford's report home that evening and went over it very carefully with Cato.
1: Looks as if I'll have to buy a policy from Ryan.
4: Yes, Mr. Britt?
1: According to Axford's reports, he made a sincere effort, but only 4 sales. These dealers are afraid of the racketeers. That means they have not joined a protective organization.
4: Oh, I see.
1: I'll take this other list. These are men who weren't the least interested in what Rance had to offer. Do you know what that means?
4: I'm not sure.
1: It means that they're paying for protection. They feel they don't need insurance. They're the ones we're going to call on. Come on.
3: Stepping through a secret panel in the rear of a closet in his bedroom, Rick Reed and Cato went along a narrow passageway built within the walls of the apartment house itself. This led to an adjoining building which fronted on a dark side street. Though supposedly abandoned, this building served as a hiding place for the sleek, super-powered Black Beauty, streamlined car of the Green Hornet. Rick Reed pressed a button. The race car roared into life. A section of the wall in front raised automatically, then closed as the gleaming Black Beauty sped into the darkness.

0: Phil Misto was one of the many fruit dealers who had been terrorized by the Dynamite Fletcher gang and their protective association. In the living quarters behind his small shop, Misto and his wife wore expressions of worry. Their concern would have been even greater had they known that the much-feared Green Hornet was at that moment moving toward them through the dark side streets.
1: Laura, some people know he's got red.
2: These men may have hurt him just because he would not pay.
1: Yeah, he'd be lucky. He'd be only threatened. He'd better pay what they say.
2: For the protection. All stealing. And where'll we get the money for to make the payment? $50 every week. $60 every month.
1: We got to pay. More money we got to charge for fruit. It's only way, Laura.
2: But our customers, they go to other places.
1: Laura, other places got charged more, too.

0: And we afraid to go to police.
1: These men are not good men.
0: No, but what we do? Cartozzi already dead, Laura. Haskell in hospital, his place burned down. We got our lives to think of.
2: Yes, mister, you have.
0: Look! That mask gone. Who are you?
2: Be quiet and listen to me.
1: That mask, he's the one that called Green Horn.
0: Oh, don't kill us. We do nothing.
2: Mister, I came to speak about your payment.
0: Payment?
2: Right. You've been promised protection for your store, haven't you?
0: Yes, but you not be man who told me about paying. You be not man who come...
2: I'm the one who's here now.
1: We are nothing. The $15 it is not due.
2: I'm here to tell you how to pay it.
0: But this man, he told me. He say each on Friday.
2: Listen to me.
0: Yes, I listen.
2: We don't want to come here to collect. You'll send the money to the address on this card. Understand?
0: I send it, I promise.
2: If you don't, you may get the same as Haskell and Cartozzi and a few others.
1: No. Do not do that. Who will pay?
0: I send money. I swear I will.
2: See that you get it there ahead of time. And one thing more. Don't tell the cops anything. If you do, I'll know about it. Then you might have an accident. Remember that.
0: Yes, I remember. But don't hurt us.
2: Very well. We'll have no trouble unless you make it.
3: Kato, we're calling the next man on the road.
2: The name is Lopez, 2 blocks down.
4: Name of a dog. It is the hard.
2: Take it easy, Lopez. I'm here to tell you how you're going to pay. Follow orders, Finkel, and you'll not be hurt.
5: Green Horse struck terror to the hearts of a number of people whose names were on his list. After his final call, he opened the Black Beauty wide and turned on the weird-sounding horn. Then everyone knew that Green Hornet had been in action. Later, Spud and Parker were in a furious rage when they reported to Dynamite Fletcher.
6: And we didn't collect a red cent.
7: This is a double curve.
8: Oh, honest, boss, it ain't. Green Hornet beat us to it.
7: Green Hornet?
6: Boss, the Hornet's muscle in on our game. He told a guy that he was a big boss.
8: We collected in person.
7: We
8: got something, though. Look at these cards. The Hornet left them and told the dealers to send cash to that address every week.
7: Green Hornet. Hey, that dirty chicken.
6: We had a tough time, boss, but we made those guys talk.
7: So the cash to be sent to this address every week, huh? I guess he didn't figure we'd be able to get any information from those fruit dealers.
6: Any guy will squawk when he sees his wife in danger.
7: Boys, starting tonight, we'll watch that address. We'll get that Green Hornet. This time he slipped up. Slipped plenty.
5: Michael Axford rushed excitedly into police headquarters, waving a letter at his friend, Sergeant Burke.
9: Doc! Holy crow, man! Get a load of this! It's the best tip you ever got.
10: Axford, you crazy banshee, take it easy. Tell me what it's all about.
9: The Green Hornet, that's what.
10: What?
9: The Green Hornet. That's it. This here tells where the guy can be found. It tells, too, that he's the guy who was heading his fruit racket.
10: Is this straight, Axford? Here, let me see that.
9: You bet it's straight.
10: Maybe Dynamite Fletcher is the Green Hornet. How'd you get this?
9: It came to the office. And I mean without no damn sign. And Britt Reed turned it over to me. It was likely sent they wanted a victim.
10: Yeah, this sounds like the bird who wrote it knew what he was talking about, all right.
9: Sure. That's just what I told Britt Reed.
10: We're going to that address.
9: That's just what I was going to suggest. You with me, Sarge. Just the two of us. If there's a lot of cops, they'll attract attention. We got to go there quiet and wait until that Hornet comes in. Then we'll nail him.
10: I'll have a squad waiting nearby.

0: I hope. The rest of the boys are on their toes.
1: They're across the street in the alley, ain't they?
0: Watch out for those squeaking floorboards.
1: The clean harness is in this house. He's likely heard them. If he ain't here, don't matter.
0: The house looks empty.
1: We'll go through to the front and see if the front door is used for yet.
0: Good idea. Hey, look. There's some nail shelled under the door.
1: Hold the light close. By golly, it's beginning to look like maybe there was something to this tip after all.
0: I hope you're right about that. Look here.
1: John Sloan. John Sloan. Hey, all of them letters has got the same man's name on them.
0: Yeah, I wonder...
1: But don't stand there. Open them up.
0: Just what I'm doing. Just exactly what I'm doing.
1: Now, what's in the first one, huh?
0: Dough. Look here, $15.
1: Holy crow. Now, what do you suppose... Hey, Sarge, what's that note going to say?
0: Philip Misto for the week of the 12th.
1: Misto. Hey, he's one of the fruit dealers. I remember calling on him.
0: Here, Ashford, take this one and open it. Sure. It's as plain as day, Ashford, son. The Green Hornet must have told these guys to send the dough here.
1: Sure, that's it. And he told all of them to send it to John Sloan.
0: Yeah.
1: Sarge, here's more dough in this one. Now we got proof. So all we got to do is wait till he comes and then grab the Green Hornet.
0: And there's another thing, Ashford.
1: What's that?
0: The names on these notes here are the guys we'll subpoena as witnesses.
1: By golly, that's right.
0: Quiet. His car stopping outside. Hear it?
1: Oh, golly.
0: Keep back where it's dark and wait. I'll give the word when everything is set to nab the Green Hornet.
2: This kind of dirty, don't it, Fletcher?
3: Oh, Parker, that's the way the Hornet would want his joint to look.
4: Shut up, Spud. Come on, both of you. You can have a car and have a chopper, Andy.
2: Hey, Forrest ain't taking no chances, are you? Of
4: course I'm not. I want that guy moved right down.
2: I'm the guy for the job.
4: The boys, on top of getting rid of the Green Hornet, will collect that reward to send us off and for him. That won't be bad either.
3: I hope it's in a trap of some sort.
4: What sort of a trap could it be?
3: I don't know, but
4: stop worrying.
2: Yeah, that Green Hornet ain't superhuman. When this chopper starts talking, it'll get him just like it would anybody else.
4: Stay to one separate again. I'll try the door. If he's not here, we'll get inside and prepare a welcome for him.
2: Yeah.
4: No lights inside. Place looks empty.
3: You sure we got the right handle?
4: Yeah.
2: See if the door's locked.
4: It is. But I've got a key to open any lock of this can. You get it?
3: Yeah.
4: Now get ready with a chopper in case there's anybody here, pretty.
2: Yeah, leave that to me, Fletcher.
3: I'll find a light so we can look around.
4: No light, stupid. If he's outside waiting, you want to see his...
5: Chopper! Hey, chopper! Quick, the gun!
4: Cops.
6: Cops is right. And you fellas come here for your mail.
4: Listen, boys, you've got us all wrong.
1: Get that light on this one, Sarge. He's the one they call Fletcher.
4: Oh, wait a minute.
1: Save it, Mr. Valentine.
6: Fletcher? He's the one that's wanted, Ashford.
1: Here comes the other lad.
7: Everything under control there?
6: We got him.
7: That first got him.
6: Did you nail the driver of that car?
7: Sure thing.
6: This is Fletcher. He's wanted.
7: Well, well, well. How you've changed, Fletcher.
4: Now, wait. Listen to me, boys. We come here in a tip to catch the Green Hornet.
1: Tell that to the judge.
7: Tell it to the Marines.
6: Tell it to the people that sent this dough. Here, Flanagan, you and Corn take these envelopes. Pick up all the people that's got their name inside and bring them to headquarters.
1: Right?
4: Now, wait. Listen to me. This is a frame-up.
6: You got to shut up or I'll give you one on the noggin. Now, come along. We got to get to headquarters and get ready for company.
8: Me? I remember him. He tell us we have to sign up or we be sorry.
6: That is the guy I pay off.
8: You're the one who come to threaten me.
6: That one tried to my son. Ashford, we got him cold. We got bullets from the machine gun, and they match the ones from the Cardoza job.
1: Oh, golly.
6: What's more, that bird who got his face changed,
9: That bird's fingerprints match Fletcher's.
1: We got him called, and with a dozen witnesses. The only trouble is, where does the Green Hornet fit into the picture?

0: thing is dark here.
1: This house looks deserted, don't it?
0: Never can tell about that. Turn your flashlight this way. Now, I'll have this door open in a jiffy.

0: way, Gary Reed.
1: You know, I was right both ways.
2: How do you mean, Axford?
1: Well, Fletcher was involved in that fruit racket, and so was the Green Hornet.
2: Oh?
1: Parker and Spud were Fletcher's two sidekicks. They'll all take a murder rap.
2: Good.
1: But there's something I can't figure out.
2: What's that?
1: From the stories we got, it had seemed the Green Hornet was in the racket, too. But it don't seem he was.
2: No? Axford, tell me this. Is the racket really smashed?
1: Look, from Snake's Reed is busted wide open.
2: Well, then that's the big thing. It's all that really counts. Why worry about the Green Hornet?
1: Worry? Golly, Reed, who's worrying?
3: In an outlying...
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5: They were my dearest friends. Always have been. Always will be. Ethel and Christopher Farringford. I once proposed to her, but she told me she loved me far too much to marry me. A month later, she went to the altar with my best friend, and I spent the next 5 years puzzling out how a beautiful girl could possibly love someone too much to marry them. I went abroad. China, Australia, East Africa. I enjoyed good times, experienced the ebb and flow of fortune. Never married. Never forgot Petal. Then one day, I grew sick of traveling. I'd made money, but I didn't have much I wanted to do with it. So I sent a telegram to Sea Point, Bainbridge, the Isle of Wight, on the off chance that the Farringfords still lived there. They did, with 4 children. She was lovelier than ever. It was Christmas time, December the 19th, as a matter of fact. The strangest Christmas I've ever known. My story doesn't directly concern the gorgeous Petal or her husband, Chris. It concerns a mother and all my bells, my memory.

0: Well, then he picked up the bottle again.
1: Oh, it's been a terrible 10 years, Dave. She gets hysterical at the drop of a hat.
2: It leaves her any day now, you know. Carried away in a fit of laughter.
1: R.I.P.
0: Give me a drink.
1: Do you know what the time is?
0: And the blue.
1: That one was nearer. What is the time? My friends, the hour is 3 of the morning.
0: Hour. Oh, night is young. Drink.
1: That's not what you're going to be saying at 6:30 when Steve wakes up.
3: Why isn't it Christmas Day yet? Why? I want it to be Christmas Day now.
0: You know, not to be mentally deficient.
1: He is.
0: Oh. They say the father always gives the favorite the toughest time. What's it like to be back on the island again after so long, Dave? Oh, 10 years.
1: Children, bye-byes. Dave, you're staying till the new year, and that's that. No argument. In which case, there's a whole week to hear the Fletcher impressions on returning to my island home. Bed.
0: Only half past. What'd you say?
1: Dawn's coming. Look. Going to be wet tomorrow, too. Today, I should say. Bed. Go and take the chill off the sheets.
0: You do look tired, dear Johnny.
4: Go.
1: I
4: write
1: and they
4: still publish me, thank heaven.
1: My letter is to sell. I wasn't so happy to that one. The bees ran too. Oh, what's up? Lightning out, see that. Yeah. Where did that come from? Oh. A little picture. Painting. We earthed it out of the soda. Pretty, isn't she?

0: preliminary for the Chateau near Cutler in 91. I guess it was something to burn at the time. I've never been able to chop down even the dead trees around here. It was a darn cold winter. Only a couple of years ago. We doctored her up, and there she is. We'll have to have a proper look tomorrow. She's about 900 years old. Okay, Dave. Room's all ready. Just put a hot water bottle in, too, so your feet won't freeze off.
1: Oi!

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There was a bright moon now. The clouds seemed to have lifted. I watched the moon scudding about in the night sky for a bit, and then, lighting a candle, I went out into the old paneled corridor to find her again. Because it was the memory of her

30 is a veteran mutilator who engaged the venerable Master Diamond to carry out the commission. But Master Diamond, I hear, is so young. It is easy for an artist to have experienced the joys and sorrows of life to execute a likeness to another man, then thrill high in God's sweet land for the venerable Diamond of 20. Is it but the strangest thing imaginable that such as he should be termed venerable? Is it an appendage applied only to persons of age, perhaps? How vain I am to stand before a painting of myself. 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

0: thousand pardons, sir. 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I thought the American gentleman. If so, ask the American gentleman pardon me, sir, for feeling the mutiny. Because I swore that I would be good enough to tell Sophie and myself about the fierce Redskin mommy and how the part of our life.
1: I'm sorry. Who are you?
0: I'm the Mr. Bainbridge, sir. I beg your pardon, Miss Nelson, but who should I be?
1: No.
0: Really, that our dress is a perfect delight. Now I have come to the ball in the disguise of a redskin. I swear there should be no more, and Papa should be delighted.
1: The air was full of sounds. The place where I stood was the same, and yet it was not the same. New smells assailed me.

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She was fair, and her hair reached to her waist. It was made in a style unfamiliar to me then. She wore a ball gown of a

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0: This is your house? Why do you laugh?
1: Oh, it was my father's house. How quaint I was there. Be not just so I told you. Thou art the American who has delivered us for the Christmas tide. But I cannot know about it either. Let's not go to him,
0: No, I'm not the American. Not American.
1: Well,

0: I'm trembling. Don't be afraid, please.
1: Afraid?
0: You are afraid of me.
1: Good Sam, poor little girl, I did. I fear that perhaps I was bestitched.
0: Spirit?
1: But, bless you, upon my... My feeling. It is really lovely enough.
0: Annabelle.
1: The light.
0: Candles burn faster. Oh, I haven't any matches, I'm afraid. But it's all right.
1: Perhaps we should go into the light, sir.

0: Suppose they carry Pumpkin into the fridge. Pumpkin and her good sister step out. It is an island that is finally passed back to the ancient kings. But no matter. My good sister.
1: Yes?
0: I see your eyes.
1: I can't. I can see nothing.
0: I dreamed of me. Lying in the wheat field.
1: Dreamed?
0: A gentleman from another place. And began to bend over me in the street. It was your face, sir.
1: You dreamed this?
0: You did, darling. The gentleman did take my hand.
1: I had your hand.
0: Let it squeeze it, darling. Let it kiss. Will I become?
1: Annabelle? Annabelle? Annabelle?
0: Yes, sir, I pray. Do not raise thy voice.
1: Annabelle, please. Don't be afraid. I promise I won't harm you. I promise I couldn't harm you. I love you.
0: The gentleman in the dream, sir. Is there for me?
1: Dave, it's my name. Don't call me sir.
0: Not sir.
1: No.
0: There he is again. But
1: in your dream, this man.
0: The stranger.
1: The stranger. Who was he? What?
0: The stranger in another place.
1: I love you, love you.
0: I want to love the stranger.
1: Tell me quickly. There isn't much time.
0: I love thee. Only I do not know thee. My heart is full of love. I fear greatly. Why shouldst I fear, David? I love the storms across the field. I love to watch.
1: I mean, it was a storm that brought us together.
0: A storm?
1: And I'm afraid the storm will... Your dream, this dream, do you know who he was, the stranger?
0: Mm-hmm.
1: Yes, but where I came from, do you know, can you guess?
0: I think I'm from another land. I speak
1: another land. I come from no more than a few feet away, but in time, centuries separate us.
0: If you believe for the whole of this life of mine, I have waited for you, gentle lover. I shall have to inform the pirate from another far country.
1: No, you must tell him nothing, because you see, you must understand.
0: For the whole of my life, I have waited for him to traverse the seas and walk the island path.
1: I knew that I didn't have more than a few more minutes with her. I couldn't hope to explain to her what I thought had happened, because what had happened was impossible. I heard the approaching storm. The sky was illuminated by brilliant flashes of ancient lightning, and by these flashes I saw her lovely face, and by every stab of light, her face grew lovelier.

0: world I've known for since, oh, so many times. A world in which a man might walk and run with his beloved for hours, for days, and never meet a single soul other than his heart's delight. A world unpolluted. A world of beauty, of poetry. My world. But I was born by mistake, out of my time. In the bay of Bembridge, tall-masted ships appeared frozen into that ancient sea. I've spent a lifetime searching for you, a lifetime.
1: We shall never come apart again, then we shall not be together.
0: Annabelle, I brought her right.

0: on her hand was a ring. I begged her to give me the ring, and she agreed readily, but I knew that I would never be allowed to carry anything with me on the strangest journey of all.
1: In the garden, close by the spring where the brook overflows the autumn rains, David, stands the Bembridge oak. It is said that a Norman knight did plant it at the time of the conquest. On the northern side, not far from the north, the oak is scarred and there is an indentation there. In it shall I place my ring?
0: No, somewhere safe, safe.
1: But an oak has stood for...
0: There are axes and men and oaks can be chopped down. This house, somewhere in this house.
1: Here? But how is it now, Will? How is it?
0: Annabelle, I come from another... In my time, this house is still standing. Please, where?
1: In the library in the northern room. If thou departed from me, then I shall secret this ring.
0: Where?
1: The month's then. Oh, never in all the world is distress so angry. Lightning like doom.
0: The thunder's coming. The loudest of all.

0: Dave?
1: You're right, David, darling.
0: Please, the ring.
1: Oh, can't you see all these terrible electric storms? Dave?
2: He's looking at the picture again. Got to think about her, haven't you, old son? Blimey, not worth going back to bed. Let's have some tea and decorate.
3: How'd you know about the library? That was pulled down before I ever knew you, wasn't it? Yes, that whole wing went, when I was a kid.
0: Oh, not... It's gone.
3: Right. What's up? I'm glad they did pull the place down, actually.
1: Otherwise, we'd never have had our family heirloom.
3: Hmm?
1: Look, isn't it beautiful?
3: Oh, only allowed to wear it in high days and holidays, mind. Very precious. Dad found it behind the paneling in a sort of cubbyhole cupboard place.
1: Oh, darling, not cubbyhole. It's where during the persecution of the Catholics they...
0: Let me see. Yes.
3: Quite a few bits and pieces in there, so my dad told me. Letters, bits of rag, all in a box.
0: It's letters.
3: What?
1: Darling, you're most obvious.
0: Where are the letters?
1: Just a minute.
3: I haven't a clue, old son. More tea?
0: Chris, that'll love. Forgive me, but it's important. Have you... I mean, are the letters still...
3: Well, I never saw them. I suppose the old boy heaved them away. I mean, there wasn't anything that...
0: She wrote to me. Oh, yes, she did. I'll never have the proof, because the letters were never found. But I don't require any proof. You might, but I don't care about that. I know what I know, and she wrote to me. Perhaps the next day. And her ring. Her ring was on the hand of Bethel Farringford. Her ring from all those years away. I had nothing of her but a memory. A memory more vivid, recalled in flashes of lightning than people I had known all my life. In fact, their faces fade. I can't remember them clearly. I only see her face. My poor dear friends, Petal and Chris, thought I'd taken leave of my senses. Because that Christmas, whilst most of the island people were celebrating, I toured the churchyards of Bembridge and Sandown, Active Bay, and even as far as Ryde. I found what I was looking for in the end. My patience was rewarded. It was overgrown, and I had to carefully clean the weathered stone to read, "In loving memory of Annabel, only daughter of the Trevelyans of Bembridge, born April 15, 1718, died February 4, 1738. 20 years old. I had loved her a few days before Christmas 1737. She died a little more than a month afterwards. With a broken heart, she wrote words to another who had yet to be born, and yet he had kissed her and sworn his love for her. And I shall keep that love holy. There's no one I can ever love now. Only her memory. I have the painting. The Farringtons gave it to me. I don't look at it often, though. Somehow my memory is purer. The picture's likeness fades. And the face I see when I close my eyes...

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4: 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It's called Cupboard Love. Cupboard Love's different. 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See this foil pouch? 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That's right. It's a new kind of cat food. 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It's good for you. Like it?
5: New Cupboard Love. 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
14: 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X. Waldo Emerson speculated, if the stars should appear one night in 1,000 years, how would man believe and adore and perceive for many generations the remembrance of the city of God? Now this was philosophically interesting, but on the edge of the galaxy there is a planet which swings on its orbit in a cluster of 6 suns. These suns hang in the sky above, never less than two shine down through the entire 23.8 hours of the planet's day. The yellow light has burned down on the planet continuously into the past, till the mind of man runneth nuts of the contrary.

0: Perriman was a reporter for the Cerro City Chronicle. He covered them all, from the night police beat, the politics, to the sports page. And the city editor wanted him to cover the biggest story of the year, perhaps of all time. It was an interview, a particularly difficult interview. But then, since his first days as a cub, Perriman had specialized in difficult interviews. He didn't expect violence, though, from an astronomer.
1: You're from that newspaper. You've got a lot of gall coming here.
2: Now, wait a minute, Dr. Anton. It's only a job.
1: I've read your paper. You've been writing this observatory for 2 months now. You've attacked me personally. I have nothing to say to you.
2: All right, look, this is your chance to get your side in the paper. I'll give it to you straight. 2 months ago, the observatory issued a press statement that the world was coming to an end. Now, that's the same story that the cult of revelations has been preaching. And when a scientist backs that up, it's news.
1: Our conclusions have nothing to do with the cult. The cult of revelations is full of superstition and mysticism. We are scientists.
2: Yeah. And you got the people pretty angry.
1: That does not matter.
2: You know, if I can't get the story from you, I'll have to go somewhere else.
1: Go ahead.
2: All right. You know, Dr. Anton, the paper can be pretty rough on someone who doesn't cooperate.
1: Young man, if you're not out of the observatory within 5 minutes, I shall call the police. Now get out.
0: A reporter walks down the long hall from the observatory. The light filters through the high windows, the yellow light of gamma, the brightest of the six suns in the planet's sky. Beta is almost at zenith. Its red light floods the landscape to an unusual orange. The planet's sun, Alpha, is at the antipodes. And now as Gamma sinks below the horizon, the red dwarf sun, Beta, is alone, grimly alone. It's a short drive from the observatory to Cerro City, and the red light glares from the highway. The temple of the cult stands, hewn from the solid rock of the Dolomite Mountains, outside the city. And in the inner courtyard stands Sor, the priest of the cult.
3: Woe to the unbelievers! Their souls will rot for the absence of light.
2: Sor! Sor, wait, Your Reverend, please. Please, tell me, Your Reverend, what will happen? What are you waiting for here?
3: The day of the coming. It's written in our doctrine of revelation. It came to pass that the sun, Beta, was alone in the sky. The world was shrunken and cold. Men did assemble in the public squares and highways. Their minds were troubled and their speech confused, for the souls of men awaited the coming of the stars. The lip of the cave of darkness passed the edge of Beta. Loud were the cries of men. There was no light on the surface of the world. In this blackness there appeared the stars in countless numbers. In that moment the souls of men departed from them. Their abandoned bodies became even as beasts. The stars then reached down the heaven's flame. Where it touched, the cities of the world flamed to destruction. So that of man and all the works of man naught remained. God is written.

0: Dr. Sharon, you're the only scientist I could find in the city. Where is everybody?
1: In the hideout.
0: In the hideout?
1: The place bored me. I wanted to be out here where things are getting hot. I want to see the stars the cultists are talking about. Besides, they don't want me at the hideout. I'm too scrawny to survive.
0: Well, wait a minute. What is the hideout?
1: Well, we professors have managed to convince a few people that our prophecy of doom is valid. We've got about 3,000 people. They're supposed to hide where the darkness of the stars can't get at them. We hope they'll survive and leave records.
0: Survive? Survive what?
1: Oh, there are lots of names for it. The cultists have their myths.
0: Oh, yes. What about that? What is there to these myths? As a matter of fact, what is there to this doctrine of revelation?
1: I'm a psychologist, not an archaeologist. How true it is, I don't know. But the cultists say that every 2,050 years, all the suns disappear, and there is a total darkness. And then they say things appear called stars. Of course, men go mad. They mix all this up with a lot of religio-mystic notions, but that is the central idea.
0: Yeah. Well, that's impossible, isn't it? I mean, there are always at least two suns in the sky, most of the time four or five.
1: There are not now, only Beta.
0: Dr. Sharon, you mean that there's going to be worldwide darkness tomorrow? That all mankind will go violently insane? What's behind that?
1: Well, for one thing, this is history of civilization of the world. We've located a series of cycles of civilizations comparable to our own, all of which, without exception, were destroyed by fire at the very height of their culture.
0: All right. But is there any scientific theory behind this that would explain it?
1: The university observatory finished their calculations 2 months ago. Tomorrow there will be an eclipse of Beta so that the planet will become dark. That eclipse comes every 2,049 years. Darkness comes. Maybe those mysterious stars that no man has ever seen. And then, madness and the end of civilization.
0: I see. And the scientists expect to live through this at the hideout.
1: They plan to photograph the eclipse and leave the records, and then the rest of mankind will know what to expect.
0: Uh-huh. Dr. Sharon, what is there in darkness to drive men mad?
1: Have you ever experienced darkness, young man?
0: No, but I know what it is. It's just... Well, no light.
1: Draw the curtain.
0: Well, what for? If we had four or five suns out there, we might want to cut the light down for comfort, but with only Beta...
1: That is the point. Just draw the curtain and then come here and sit down.
0: All right. Sharon, I can't see you.
1: Feel your way.
0: Yeah, but I can't see. I can't see anything.
1: Do you like it?
0: Well, no, it's awful. Walls. They seem to be closing in on me. I want to keep pushing them away.
1: All right. Throw the curtain back again.
0: The light. The light. Dr. Sharon, here. Have you got a drink?
1: Right here. That was just a dark room.
0: Yeah. It wasn't really so bad.
1: You're afraid.
0: Yes, I am. Just darkness can do that?
1: This isn't just a metaphysical theory, young man. It's promulgated from observed data. Come with me.
0: Where?
1: The locked ward down the corridor.
0: All right.
1: Were you at the Sarrow City Centennial Exposition 2 years ago?
0: No, I was overseas on assignment.
1: You remember hearing about the Tunnel of Mystery that broke all records in the amusement area?
0: Yeah. Wasn't there some fuss about it? The Anti-Vice Society had it shut down?
1: It was shut down, all right, but the Pluto's had nothing to do with it.
0: Oh?
1: That tunnel was nothing but a mile-long passage through darkness. You rode in a little car, and it took 15 minutes to get through. Very popular while it lasted.
0: Popular?
1: There's a fascination in being frightened when it's part of a game. Absence of light is one of the instinctive human fears. People came out of that 15 minutes of darkness shaking and half dead with fear.
0: Half dead? I thought there was some death.
1: Bad heart. But That wasn't the big danger. Now, which key is it?
0: Wait a minute, Dr. Sherman. Where are we going?
1: You'll see. No, the heart attacks were actually good for business, but there was something else. Here, I'll show you. I want you to see somebody. Latimer? Latimer, I want you to meet somebody. This is Mr. Saruman.
2: Now, go away.
0: Hello.
2: He's pushing me. Make him stop pushing me. Go away.
0: I'm not touching him. What's wrong?
1: Latimer is afraid.
2: The walls. They're falling in on me. The walls. I've got to get out. Let me out.
1: You can't go out, Latimer. It's all right.
2: I've got to get out. Let me out. Let me out.
1: That sleeping period, we have to give him a shot of morphine. Otherwise, he fat his brains out against the wall.
0: What's wrong with him?
1: Nothing. Nothing but 15 minutes in the darkness of the tunnel of mystery.
0: Oh, Doctor, that's impossible.
1: One person out of 10 came out of the tunnel that way. That's why we had to shut it down.
0: Why? Why should doctors do that?
1: It's obvious man cannot exist without light. Longer periods of darkness would obviously be fatal. The scientific theory is that the consciousness of light is necessary for mental activity.
2: Please, Doctor, let me outside. Let me outside. Please, I can't breathe. They're pushing me. They're always pushing me. I can't stand them.
1: There you are, Saruman. That's what 15 minutes of darkness will do. Man just wasn't built to operate without light. There are always at least 2 suns in the sky, most of the time more.
0: Just 15 minutes of darkness.
1: Now then, look out of that window. Imagine darkness everywhere. No light as far as you can see. Black. Everything black. And the stars, whatever they are, well, can you conceive it? Your mind wasn't built for that conception. When the real thing comes, you go mad completely and permanently. There's no question of it. Tomorrow there won't be a city left standing in the world.
0: Well, why, Doctor? Why should the cities be destroyed?
1: If you were in darkness, what would you want more than anything else? What would it be that every instinct would call for? Light. And how would you get light?
0: I don't know.
1: You'd burn something, and every city in the world will go up in flames. Shall we go back to my office, Mr. Saruman, and have another drink?

0: red sun later shines alone. The wind howls across the city. It's cold, colder than man can remember. As the hour approaches, the reporter goes out and speaks to the man in the street.
1: Excuse me, sir, but I'm from the Chronicle. I'd like to talk to you.
2: Ah, a reporter, huh?
1: That's right.
2: My name is Pellet. Two L's. Remember the two L's.
1: All right. Now, Mr. Pellet, what's your occupation?
2: Power technician at the North Division plant. You're making some kind of a survey, huh?
1: Yeah, in a way. Where are you going now?
2: Home for supper.
1: Well, how about, what I mean is, what are you going to do tonight?
2: You mean about this star stuff?
1: Yeah.
2: Well, I'll tell you, mister. It don't stand to reason that the end of the world is going to come boom like that. It just don't stand to reason.
1: In other words, you don't believe it.
2: I didn't say that, but it just don't stand to reason.
1: Have you read what the scientists say?
2: I don't read stuff like that. Only the headlines.
1: Yeah. How about the cult?
2: Well, not like I always say. I've got nothing against religion.
1: You don't believe them either?
2: Well, they've always been shouting about doom and sin. Listen, bud, when you've been around as long as I have, you get to know the score. It's all right to preach that judgment day is coming and all, but just the same, I'm putting money in the bank.
1: Well, tell me, how about darkness?
2: About what?
1: How would you feel if there was no light?
2: You crazy? How could there be no light?
1: Well, suppose all the suns went down at once. Suppose everything was black.
2: Well, it's crazy. What's the use of supposing something like that? It couldn't happen. It's crazy.
1: Yeah. Well, that's all. Thank you.
2: Sure. Look, mister, remember, pilot with two L's.
1: I represent the Chronicle, and we're conducting a poll to determine public opinion with regard to the predicted end of the world. How do you feel about it?
3: All this talk of scientific explanation. It's sinful. That's what it is.
1: Oh, I see. Well, then you're a member of the cult, sir.
3: I sure am. Been a member since I was a boy. My daddy was a member, too. I've seen the books. It's all written down in the books.
1: Well, don't you believe the scientist's explanation?
3: Don't need it. Going to save my immortal soul. Going to stay on the mountaintop in a white robe while the stars carry me away to glory. Blessed be the stars. Amen.
1: Well, tell me, what are the stars?
3: The glory. The breath of the heavens. The spirit of the ultimate. That's what they are.
1: Uh-huh. Well, sir, the observatory has announced that it intends to take pictures of these stars.
3: Blasphemy. I sold my house. Gave all my money to the poor. Won't need it anymore. Going to heaven with stars. Glory, glory.

0: business at a standstill. Doesn't pay to buy anything today, not if the world's going to end tomorrow. There are predictions of economic collapse in the financial sector. Layoffs at the factories on the edge of the city. Through the streets, the people mill and turn, unsure, crying in fear or shouting with bravado. But the story isn't here, in the city. And so as the hour approaches, the reporter goes again to the observatory, high in the hills.
1: Now look, Dr. Raton, if you are right, if the world is going to be destroyed, what's the difference if I stay here and observe and take notes?
2: Oh, nothing, I suppose, but you'll be in the way. We have work to do.
1: All right, if I stay out of the way.
2: I can't be bothered with you. You'll have to leave, Mr. Sam.
3: Hello. Hello.
1: Oh, hello, Dr. Sharon.
3: This place is like a morgue. It's freezing outside. The wind is enough to hang icicles on your nose. Beta doesn't seem to give any heat at all. It's so far away.
2: Why aren't you in the hideout, Sharon?
3: Me? I'm part of the race that isn't worth perpetuating. You've got a bottle.
2: There will be no alcohol today. It would be too easy to get my men drunk. Can't afford to tempt them. Well, all right, Sam, and you can stay, but keep out of the way.
1: Well, thank you, Doctor.
2: Well, gentlemen, I think it's time we took our positions. The observatory dome is up these stairs.
1: Yes, sir. After you, Doctor.
4: What's that?
5: Down, quick. What is it?
4: The plate. The photographic plate fell off smack.
5: There he is.
1: Yesterday.
2: What do you want, Thor?
6: Nothing that you would give me of your own free will.
2: I made a bargain with the cult to give me certain data you had. In return, I promised to prove the essential truth of the creed.
6: There's no need to prove that. Stand proof by the doctrine of revelation.
2: I offered scientific backing for you believers.
6: You made of the darkness and the stars a natural phenomenon, removed all its real significance. That was blasphemy.
2: These facts exist.
6: Your facts are a fraud and a delusion.
2: How do you know?
6: I know.
2: I suppose you think in trying...

0: Who's in jeopardy?
1: Well, we have not succeeded, if that makes you feel better.
0: Your devilish instrument must be destroyed. We obey the will of the stars.
1: Someone call the police in Cerro City.
2: There's no time for that. Let me handle this. The eclipse is only a few minutes away. Look, Thor, will you give your word of honor to cause no trouble?
0: I will not.
2: Listen, just as soon as the eclipse starts, we're going to take you and put you in a closet with the door closed, and you'll stay there. Then you won't see the darkness, and you won't see the stars. And that means the loss of your immortal soul, according to the cult. All right, now, will you give your word of honor?
0: You have it. You will all be damned for your deeds of today.
2: Look! Look at Vader!
1: The eclipse has started. Yes, you can see the blackness against Vader.
0: Get with your camera.
3: Yes, sir.
0: Check it closer carefully.
2: We will. You're shaking, Mr. Teller.
1: All right. I don't feel very well, then.
2: You're not losing your nerve?
1: No, I'm just not used to this.
2: You could probably make the hideout.
1: Now look, I've been assigned to cover a story and intend to cover it.
2: Professional honor?
1: Yeah. I give my right arm for a bottle right now. I need a drink. What's that?
2: The cultist. That's the doctrine of revelation.
1: I don't understand it.
2: He's chanting some old psycho language. The doctrine...
1: Dr. Sharon, how do the cultists manage to keep the doctrine of revelation going from cycle to cycle? If everyone goes mad, who wrote this doctrine?
2: There are some people who don't see the stars. The blind. They would have memories, and that, combined with the confused, incoherent babbling of the mad, form the basis for the doctrine of revelation. The cult will be riding high down there in the city. I hope they make the most of it.
0: Dr. Sharon, I've just heard from hideout on private line.
2: They're in trouble?
0: They are safe. But the city is in shambles. You have no idea.
2: Is it worse? What are you shaking about, Doctor? How do you feel?
0: I don't understand. The cultists are rousing the people to storm the observatory, promising them salvation, promising them anything.
2: How long till the total eclipse?
0: An hour. I'm going to check those cannons.
2: A gamble. It'll take time to get a mob out here. If the darkness comes first, we're all right. Look at Vader.
1: Yeah. It's cut in half.
2: Getting darker. An interesting phenomenon.
1: The collar's suddenly tight.
2: Are you having any difficulty in breathing?
1: No. Why?
2: Difficulty in breathing is one of the first symptoms we've experimented.
1: I'm cold. Seems to be getting colder.
2: We'd better keep our minds on something else.
1: Yeah.
2: One of the astronomers has a theory about stars. He thinks they may be suns that are too far away to see in the light. He developed a fantasy about a planet revolving around one sun. It's a mathematical possibility. Of course, there couldn't be any light. Part of the planet would always be dark and without light. Well, it's obvious. Without light, there can't be any life.
0: Time for the artificial light. We can't read the instruments.
1: Artificial light?
2: One of the researchers in the university worked it out. It's animal grease packed around a wick. Here, I'll light it with this spark.
1: Why, it's beautiful. Yellow light after 4 hours of red. It's beautiful. Light. Light.
4: The dome is quiet. The priest in his yellow robe sways slowly as his lips move in the ancient tongue. Over and over he whispers the invocation to the stars. The technicians hunch over the instrument, and the sky gradually turns a horrible deep purple red. The air grows denser. Dusk, like a palpable exit, enters the room. The dancing circle of yellow light about the torches etches itself into ever sharper distinction against the ever-gathering grayness beyond. Outside, Vader is a mere smoldering splendor, taking a last look at the world. The western horizon in the direction of the city is lost in darkness. And along the highway to the observatory surges a menacing, shadowy mass.
0: The mob from the city. They're coming.
2: How long till total eclipse?
0: 15 minutes. But that mob will be here in 5.
2: We'll hold them off. Come on, Simon, downstairs.
5: Now, wait a minute. There's no...

0: bar the door.
1: They won't get in.
0: All right now, everybody. 1 minute to totality. 1 minute. Just before totality, I'm changing the plates. That will leave one of you for each camera. Now remember, if you feel yourself going, get away from the camera.
2: It's dark. It's getting dark,
3: Sharon.
2: Sharon, where are you? I can't see you.
3: I'm not here.
0: 30 seconds.
3: Ah! Look out, the police.
2: I can't see you.
4: That's a wicked self-care. And the souls of the true believers shall be transported in glory to the stars.
3: You can see him against the door.
0: Don't let him get to the telescope.
4: From the stars, they'll reach down a heavenly flame. And where it touches, the cities of the world flame to utter destruction.
0: Grab him, grab him.
4: I'll take care of him. The world must be destroyed by the
3: stars. I got it.
0: 5 seconds to totality.

0: sky is black, and through it shine the stars. 30,000 minute suns shine down in soul-searing splendor. It's more frightening in its awful indifference than the bitter wind that shivers across the horrible, cold, bleak world.
1: The stars. The stars! The
2: stars! Oh, they're coming in, Orvin! They're coming in! Light! Light!
3: Darkness!
2: No!
3: Never, never, never! The walls are breaking in! We did not know! We did not know! We did not know!
0: On the horizon in the direction of the city, a crimson glow begins growing. A thousand fires strengthen in brightness that is not the glow of the sun. A million fires, as a world mad in the darkness screams in terror for the light. The night has come again.

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0: 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Featured in the cast were Lyle Soudreau as the reporter, Cameron Prudhomme as the astronomer, and John McGovern as the psychologist. 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

No. No, stay where you are. Do not break the stillness of this moment, for this is a time of mystery.

0: Remember Hugo Carteret? Of course you do. The brilliant criminologist and charming gentleman who had such a wonderful flair for solving crimes, which carried a hint of the macabre and savored of the supernatural. He died back in the 20s, and they say that everybody from the 400 of Park Avenue to the 400,000 of the Bowery and Hell's Kitchen came to his funeral. Anyway, Hugo Carteret left his memoirs, and the very first chapter deals with an infamous crime, which in June of the year 1922 threw all of New York City into an uproar of horror. Such was the case of the Lonesome Corpse. Greystone Park used to be the private estate of old Caleb Greystone, eccentric recluse and, incidentally, millionaire many times over. When Caleb died, he willed the estate to the city of New York. The city fathers, properly grateful, promptly converted the estate into a park. It was public in that it was open to the public, but it had a private look because a 15-foot wall of polished stone completely surrounded it. One day, back in June of 22, a big car drove up to the only entrance. In the back seat of the limousine was William Marsden, wealthy lawyer and executor of the Greystone estate, and he had come to inspect the grounds.
1: You wait here in the car, Edward.
2: Yes, Mr. Marsden. Will you be long, sir?
1: I don't think that's any of your business. I pay you to chauffeur me around, not to ask me questions.
2: Yes. I was only bringing
1: this, Edward. I'll mind mine and you mind yours. Now, you wait here in the car till I'm through in the park. Understand?
2: Yes, Mr. Marsden.

0: Hey, Joe. Yeah? How do you suppose that big shot lawyer Marston disappeared? Think his chauffeur had something to do with it?
1: I don't know, Tom.
0: I don't get it. He tells his chauffeur to wait, walks into this here park, and never comes out. Chauffeur hears a scream inside the park, and that's all.
1: That's too easy, Tom. Nine that night. Just broke my shovel. Well, I have to go over to the tool house and get another one.
0: But, Joe, the tool house is way over the other end of the park.
1: So what?
0: It's getting dark. It ain't healthy to be in this place after dark. Let's knock off, Joe. We can finish digging these flower beds tomorrow.
1: If we knock off, we'll both be looking for a new gardener job tomorrow. Andrew, the superintendent, told us to finish up tonight. And that's what we got to do.
0: Look, Joe, don't leave me. I got an idea there's something running around this park we don't know nothing about. And I think of that lawyer Marston.
1: So you see the ghost now, huh, Tom? Well, there ain't no ghost or nothing else that can scare Joe Zanetti. You wait for me here. If you see a boogeyman, well, just offer him a drink and ask him to stick around, huh?

0: lose him. Top spot and a loose companion for Schulhoff and never return. Police call in Hugo Carter at a public police solution. They are fighting.
1: Police headquarters, Sergeant Hawkins speaking. What? You saw a light floating around in Greystone Park? What kind of a light? Purple, eh? You see anything else? What? A white ghost walking down the park road, eh? All right, don't get excited. You send a squad car to investigate right away.
2: Hello, Sergeant Hogan.
1: Oh, hello, Mr. Carteret. Miss Smith.
2: Oh, I see you know my special assistant.
3: Of course he does, Hugo. The sergeant and I are old friends. We met at the policeman.
2: Oh. Keeping you busy these days, Sergeant?
1: Busy? Mr. Carteret, we sure need your help in this case. The commissioner's going nuts inside. And you ought to hear the double talk coming in over this wire. This Greystone Park business has got the people living around there walking around in circles. They're seeing everything from the King of the Pixies to the ghost of my great-grandmother.
3: I don't wonder. I've been working up a few shivers about it myself.
2: Is Commissioner Williams in, Sergeant?
1: Yeah. Go right into his office, Mr. Carteret. He's expecting you. Here comes another screwball report.
2: Come on, Ann.
1: Police headquarters. Sergeant Hogan speaking. What? You heard some kind of animal howling in Greystone Park? What kind of animal?
4: So Joe Zanetti left you to get a new shovel, eh, Farrell? And then a little later, you heard a scream.
5: Yes, sir. It comes from far off, and it must have been Joe.
4: Oh, hello, Hugo. Miss Smith?
2: Commissioner?
4: Well, I guess that'll be all, Farrell. Stay pretty close to home, though. We may need you later.
5: Yes, sir.
4: Oh, that was Tom Farrell, the gardener. Hard to get anything out of him. He's so jittery. He's convinced there's some kind of murdering thing running around loose in that park. So is Mars and Schofield. And I'm convinced they're both telling straight stories.
2: I trust you searched the park thoroughly, Commissioner.
4: Oh, of course I have, Hugo. At a detail, practically scrape every foot of the area with a fine-tooth comb.
3: And you found nothing, Commissioner Williams?
4: Nothing. Until yesterday morning.
2: Oh, you have a clue?
4: Yes, if you want to call it that, Hugo. But, well, it's almost incredible. Fantastic on the face of it. Hugo, we need your help badly. We're at our wit's end down here, and I haven't even asked.
2: And naturally, Commissioner, I'd be delighted. There's a touch of the macabre and supernatural here that I find very interesting. Don't you, Ann?
3: Well, not for sure.
2: Now then, Commissioner, you said something about a clue.
4: Yes. Donetti, the missing gardener, was wearing hobnail shoes. The road was soft in the recent rain, and we were able to trace his footsteps. As far as they went.
2: What do you mean, as far as they went?
4: I mean those footprints stopped dead in the middle of the road.
2: What?
4: Right next to Caleb Greystone's tomb in the center of the park. It was just as though some giant bird of prey picked Donetti up and carried him off.
2: But, my dear Williams, that doesn't make sense.
4: I know it doesn't, but it happened.
2: Donetti couldn't vanish like that, unless he had wings.
3: Maybe he does have wings now.

0: You know, Ann, I can't get those footprints out of my mind. They interest me.
1: They scare me.
0: In fact, I think I'll stop in at Greystone Park and have a look at them.
1: You mean now?
0: Yes.
1: Oh, but Hugo, it's midnight, and there's something dangerous roaming around in that park. Something deadly. Why not wait until tomorrow in the daylight?
0: Because the things that happen in Greystone Park, Ann, seem to happen at night.

0: Well, here we are.
1: Yes. Peaceful, serene, gray-stone park. The place that people just hate to leave.
0: You should have let me drop you at your apartment, Anne. This is no place for a girl.
1: Oh, no, Mr. Carteret. I'm going right with you.
0: Well, here's the gate. It's the only entrance directed. Let's try. Wow. Neatly locked with a heavy iron chain and padlock.
1: The police want to keep people out, and I think it's a wonderful idea.
0: Either that or they want to keep something in.
1: The thing in this park couldn't be stopped by chains or padlock.
0: Well, they're not going to stop us either. Here, Anne, I'll boost you up to the top of this stone wall and climb up myself. Come on. There you are. I'll give you up there.
1: Oh, lovely.
0: Now then, Mr. Carteret, let's see what kind of a second story man you are.
2: I haven't done this since I was a boy.
0: It's more than it looks. Is that right,
1: Anne? Yes, dandy.
0: Well, now, I'll drop down and then catch you. All right, Anne. Just let yourself go.
1: All right, but don't miss.
0: There you are.
1: Listen, what was that?
0: Only the wind.
1: Oh, I thought I heard someone calling.
0: Why, Anne? You're trembling.
1: You're telling me. Hugo, where are we going?
0: Up this road until we reach the place where that missing gardener's footprints stopped.
1: Right next to that big square tomb in the center of the park, according to Commissioner Williams.
0: Mm-hmm. That's the Greystone Mausoleum. All that remains of old Caleb Greystone, the philanthropist, lies within it. And that's the statue of old Caleb himself, standing on the roof of the tomb.
1: How nice. I hope you realize that William Marsden and Joe DiNetti walked along this same road at night. And Bogie...
0: What's wrong?
1: I felt a cold hand on my face.
0: That isn't a hand, it's a leaf on the end of a twig. Poor kid. You're frightened, aren't you?
1: Who, me? I'm scared to death. I'm so scared my hair's standing on end. It's ruined my permanence. Oh. Hugo.
0: What is it, Anne?
1: That statue on the top of the mausoleum. The statue of Caleb Greystone.
0: Well, what about it?
1: It moved.
0: What? No, wait a minute, Anne.
1: Hugo, I tell you, it moved. I saw it lift one of its arms and turn its head in the moonlight.
0: Now, Anne, it's just that you're on edge. What you saw was a mirage brewed out of moonlight and your own imagination. That statue's made of stone. Stone statues don't move. Come on, we leave the road and go down this hollow. Well, here we are. Here's the tomb. And here's the nutty footprints, just as the commissioner said. It could be safe, but... Wait a minute.
1: What is it, Hugo?
0: Look up at that statue of Caleb Greystone. Up there on the mausoleum roof.
1: What about it?
0: Well, when we saw it on the other side of the hollow, it faced toward the road, didn't it?
1: Oh, yes.
0: Now it's facing away from the road.
1: But it did move, Hugo. It did move.
0: More than that, Anne. While we lost sight of it down in that hollow, it turned completely around.

0: The strange phenomenon of the restless statue intrigued Hugo Carter at no end. Like a hound after his quarry, he scrambled to the roof of the mausoleum and made a thorough examination of both the statue and the roof in the moonlight. He reported his findings to Police Commissioner Williams, and the next morning, in the light of day, they revisited the scene.
1: You two up there better be careful. That roof's slippery.
2: Well, we'll be all right, Ann.
3: Here, Commissioner. Watch what happens when I blast this statue.
4: Yeah, interesting, Hugo. It turns loosely on that upright bar.
3: Yes. And I thought about that old Caleb Greystone is turning down below in his tomb at this sacrilege you're committing on his image. You know what, Commissioner?
4: What?
3: This statue isn't marble through and through. It's merely a marble surface on a light aluminum base. A man could lift it right off this support and walk off it over his shoulder.
4: Yes, yes, he could. Not that it proves anything. But these scratches on his polished stone roof, man, almost looks as though they led to the door of the crypt on the other end of the roof.
3: It's hard to tell. I tried the door of the crypt last night. It was locked. Well, it's still locked.
4: Here's a massive tomb. Big enough to take care of 20 dead millionaires.
3: Yes, you think old Caleb Greystone would be pretty lonely down there.
4: Yeah, in his condition, would be lonely anywhere. Well, you go. Where do we go from here?
3: Let's have a talk with the park superintendent, Commissioner. His office is over there on the left. Maybe he'll be able to throw a little light on the proceedings. As the old saying goes, you never can tell.
4: Well, Mr. Andrews, this is Hugo Carter at the Criminologist. And his special assistant, Miss Smith.
5: How do you do?
4: Oh, yes, I've heard of you. How do you do? Superintendent of the Greystone Park, Mr. Andrews. We thought you might give us a little information on that tomb.
5: Always glad to help the police, Commissioner, will you?
4: Thank you. Now then, has that statue of Caleb Greystone always faced the road?
5: Why, yes, as far as I know.
3: It doesn't now, Mr. Andrews. You can see for yourself through the window.
5: Well, bless my soul, you're right, Mr. Carter. Well, how do you suppose that happened?
4: That's what we hope to find out.
3: Interesting idea to build a statue of yourself and put it on your own mausoleum.
5: Mr. Greystone had it made in memory of himself as a reminder to the public that he had converted his private estate into a park for their benefit.
3: Somewhat of an egotist, huh?
1: And from what the newspaper files say, eccentric. They practically accused old Caleb of dealing in black magic and selling his soul to the devil.
4: Well, I understand the whole family was rather peculiar, Mr. Andrews.
5: Well, yes, I suppose it's true. There were all sorts of rumors. Old Caleb was the eldest son and inherited the rest of his family. Cheated them out of the family fortune, they say. It's said that he drove his own brother Arthur into poverty.
4: Yes, yes, I remember the case. Arthur Greystone disappeared. Your missing persons never did locate him.
3: Miss Andrews, that mausoleum out there is a pretty massive affair. Is old Caleb the only one buried there?
5: Yes. As I said, he hated the rest of the family. He specified in his will that only he was to be buried there.
1: There wasn't very hospitable of him.
3: So old Caleb has that whole place all to himself, huh?
4: What are you getting at, Hugo?
1: Hey, that's what I'd like to know, too.
3: Oh, nothing. Nothing at all. It's just that these cases of abnormal psychology interest me. Yes, Commissioner, they interest me no end.

0: Come in. Oh, hello, Ann.
1: Hello, Hugo. You're not here to the piano, I see.
0: Yes. Would you like me to stop?
1: No, I like that melody you're playing.
0: So do I. You know, music brings a certain character to the jumper's mind. It dissolves. It's a mental lullaby. Where'd you been, Ann?
1: That's police headquarters. Poor Commissioner Williams.
0: Why poor, Commissioner Williams?
1: Every newspaper in town is clamoring either for its solution to this great stone heart mystery.

0: Let me find Texas.
1: The car has come all right, but how?
0: Well, we've seen the outside of Caleb Greystone's tomb. It might be interesting to have a look at the inside.
1: The inside?
0: Yes. I've got an idea that's where our solution lies.
1: But how are you going to get in? That door of the crypt on the roof is locked out.
0: Well, Anne, if I may boast a little, I have a certain skill with burglars.
1: Yes, I know, but you can't go there in broad daylight and burglarize somebody's mausoleum.
0: I don't propose to go there in broad daylight.
1: You mean we're going tonight?
0: I mean, I'm going tonight. I'm taking you home right after dinner.
1: Oh, no, you don't. You need someone to hold your flashlight. And besides, I'm just mad about mausoleum.

0: evening. And I thought of the storm across the glass.
1: Well, look out on. Stone with the slipper. Careful now. And the door of the kitchen is right over here. Now, keep your flashlight trained right on this block. But, wait a minute. How did that happen?
0: How did what happen?
1: Well, the door of the kitchen is unlocked.
0: Unlocked?
1: Yes. Somebody's been here ahead of us.
0: Oh, dear. Awfully dark down there. What are we going to do now?
1: We're going inside.
0: But there's someone here.
1: But I'll find out. You wait out here.
0: Oh, no, Hugo Carteret. I'm not going to stand out here alone. I'm going in with you.
1: Have it your own way. You'll take this tunnel. They're coming handy. Careful now. There are stairs leading down into the pit. You stay close to me.
0: Hugo, I'm practically hugging you to death right now. Oh, cold in here.
1: No, it's dry at any rate.
0: It's dark as pitch. Can't see a thing.
1: Here, you take the hammer. Let me have the flashlight. Now, let's have a look.
0: Hugo, look. There are two men lying on the floor. They must be...
1: Yes. The two men have disappeared in Greystone Park. William Marsden and Joe DeMuth.
0: Okay.
1: Yes, I'm afraid they are. Poor devil. Nobody would think of looking for them in here.
0: How are they killed?
1: They've got deep red marks around their throats. Typically some kind of stumbling cord.
0: Oh, it's horrible. Why would they drop here? Why would everybody want to see a thing like this?
1: The motive, I am like everything else in this tragic case, was abnormal. I'm beginning to see now why.

0: Good evening. Oh, come now. I know you're in here. I can see in the dark better than you think. I have eyes like a cat. I saw you coming through the trees. I left the crypt door open for you. You walked right in, you fool. You walked right in.
1: Who are you?
0: Why, my name is Arthur Greystone. This is the Greystone tomb. I live here with my friend.
2: So you killed these two men?
0: Yes, it was lonesome here. I wanted my brother Caleb over there in the casket to have company. He wanted to sleep alone in this big, beautiful mausoleum. It was so selfish, so selfish. But now he has two others to sleep with him. And soon he'll have four.
2: You took the statue of your brother off the supporting rod, didn't you, Arthur? It was light enough to carry. You hid it here in the tomb and posed as your brother's statue. In the dark, your victims couldn't see that the statue was alive. You dropped a cord around their necks as they passed the rope.
0: Hey, you're very clever, my friend. No, I wouldn't move if I were you. I have the strangling cord here in my hand, and I'm very good at using it.
1: What did you do, Arthur?
0: My brother Caleb cheated me in life. Led me into poverty. Then he tried to cheat me even in death. He built this tomb and willed that only he would sleep here.
2: This is your idea of revenge, filling his tomb with sleeping companions.
0: Yes, I waited years to get even.
2: Caleb wanted to be alone, but now he'll never be alone. He'll never be able to realize his dying wish.
0: Well, this talk has been very pleasant. Yes, indeed, but now we must get to work. I'll take you first, young lady. Please don't try to resist. I assure you I'm very strong. And really, I don't want to make you suffer.
2: Look out, Aaron! I tried to save you with your eyes, save you! You fool, I've got hold of you. I knew you with my bare hands! Oh, yeah. I'm stronger than you and you're here!
3: Oh,
2: nice work, Aaron. You handle a hammer like a carpenter.
1: Thank you, Hugo. I'm afraid I killed you.
2: No, you just stunned him, that's all. I'll tie him up in his own cord in a moment. But first, let's have a good look at him with his flashlight. Lift that white hood of his, will you, Anne?
1: Hugo, it's time, Sally.

Court, and another chapter in the memoirs of Hugo Carter. Arthur Grimstone had disappeared, only to reappear close to his brother's mausoleum as Tom Farrell, the gardener. A convenient name. And the city of New York breathed a certain relief when this murderer, obsessed and poisoned by his macabre idea of revenge, finally went to the

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1: Inside every Cape Plum, there's a nice clean stone asking to be let out. There's a very sweet sound to Cape Plums when you have them for afters.
2: If you're paying this kind of money for a car, you'd want it to have a touch of style, legroom, four doors, and all that. And if this is what you had in mind, you don't even have to pay that kind of money for the new Skoda Super Estelle.
3: Skoda's new Super Estelle puts the man in the street
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3: on the road.
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12: Journey into space. The BBC presents Jet Morgan in Operation Luna. Jet Morgan and the crew of rocket ship Luna, stranded on the Earth thousands of years before the time they left it, were persuaded by a voice that spoke to them over their personal radios to enter one of the circular spacecraft that they'd seen many times since they'd set out for the moon. They were taken to a city of domes, and then again at the invitation of the strange voice, they entered a door in one of the domes, a door which opened up into a tunnel leading deep into the Earth. Finally, they came upon a great open space full of strange plants and lit by artificial daylight. Once again, the voice was heard, and Jet and his crew were invited to descend the long flight of steps from which they'd viewed the immense underground world and meet the voice in person.
13: Well, we've touched bottom. What now?
14: I suppose we'd better follow this path. It's the only one.
15: Well, there's one thing I'm grateful for.
14: What's that, Lenny?
15: It ain't likely there'd be any saber-toothed tigers down here.
16: Hey, look, directly ahead.
17: Oh, no!
16: Another sphere.
17: Oh, a complete one this time, not just a dome.
18: Hello?
14: Yeah, yes?
18: You are getting very close to me now.
14: Oh.
18: In a few moments, we shall meet.
17: Are you in that diving bell or whatever it is?
18: Yes, I am.
14: Do you want us to come in there or will you come out?
18: The door will open, but you needn't enter. You may just like to look in first.
14: Very well.
17: Yeah, I don't like this. Let's go back.
16: No, Lemmy, stay where you are. Well, it's open.
14: Can you see anybody, anything in there?
19: Yeah, it's rather dark. Yes, I can. There, see?
17: What?
16: Oh, no!
17: Oh, Lemmy!
16: Oh, no! No, no, he can't be! Oh, Lemmy, get out of here!
19: Lemmy! Lemmy, come back, you hear?
16: No, get the car! Don't stay there, mate! Come on before something terrible happens to all of us!
14: Doc, Mitch, wait here.
19: Where are you going?
14: To bring Lemmy back.
19: Right.
17: The door shut again.
19: You must have seen how the sight of him affected us.
17: Yeah, it was kind of a shock. Quite unlike anything I expected.
19: Me too, Doc. Even though I caught no more than a glimpse of him.
17: It was like a... Well, I...
19: An armadillo?
17: Yes. Yes, I suppose you could describe it as that. An armadillo that stood up on its hind legs.
19: And it had a blue and red face like those monkeys. What are they called, Doc?
17: Oh, mandrills, you mean?
19: Yeah. It was the bright colors that gave me the biggest shock. I expected somebody rather like ourselves. Flesh-colored, at least.
17: Yeah, so did I. It was such a surprise,
19: Well, here comes Jet, coming back with Lemmy.
17: Lemmy seems to have had quite a fright.
14: What happened? Did the door shut again?
17: Yeah, almost immediately.
19: It was as though he didn't want to shock us, like he wished to hide himself from us as quickly as possible.
16: Oh, Jet, let's get away from here.
14: No, Lemmy, we mustn't let him see we're afraid.
16: Well, I'm not afraid, not anymore, but I just can't stand anything so ugly, that's all.
18: The sight of you had much the same effect on us when we first saw you.
16: Aye?
18: But we got used to it, and now we accept you.
16: What, you mean we scared you?
18: Not scared us. Shocked us.
16: But we couldn't be that ugly.
17: Look, you must excuse us. It was so unlike anything we'd expected.
18: We understand. You need worry about it no more. We brought you here for your own safety. We would not like your stay to be unpleasant.
14: That's very considerate of you.
18: I will not show myself to you again unless you wish it.
17: If you can get used to us, who are so different from you, we can do the same.
18: It is harder for you. We have had many opportunities of observing you, of getting used to you. But now I expect you'd like to refresh yourselves and rest.
14: Yes, please, we'd like to very much.
18: It has all been arranged. If you follow the path, you will come to another sphere, just like this one. The door will be open. Go inside. There will be food and beds for you. When you have rested, I shall contact you again.
14: Thank you.
16: Yes, mate, thanks a lot. And I'm sorry I've kicked up all that fuss. They've really done us proud, haven't they?
19: You think this food's any good to eat?
17: Oh, only one way to find out.
14: Well, what's it like, Doc?
17: Rather sweet. But okay. Rather like honey, but with the texture of bread.
16: Yeah, I suppose these things are for us to sleep on.
19: What else could they be?
16: Well, I mean, whoever heard of a circular bed with a dip in the middle.
14: That's to stop you falling out.
16: And what do we do with bed covers? How do we keep warm?
17: Temperature is uniform in here and outside, too. Quite warm enough for sleeping.
16: Even when we undress?
19: Perhaps they don't expect us to undress. The voice didn't seem to be wearing any clothes.
16: Oh, what about all that shell stuff? That armor plating, wasn't that clothes?
17: I doubt it. I doubt very much if they wear clothes at all.
16: Oh, Becky wouldn't like that.
14: Like what?
16: Oh, I'd like to think I've been associating with a lot of nudists.
19: Yeah, well, I don't know about you, but I'm all for getting some sleep. Bed clothes or no.
14: How's it feel, Mitch?
17: Hey, Mitch. Good night. He's asleep already.
16: Eh?
17: Well, isn't he?
16: Yeah. I suppose it is just sleep. I suppose that couch couldn't be some kind of trap.
14: How could it be?
16: Well, why not? You lie on it and whoops, you're off. Lost to the world. And then when all four of us are laid out, in come them gremlins or whatever they are and we've had it.
14: Hey, Mitch. Mitch.
19: Huh? What's the matter?
14: Oh, you're all right.
19: Yeah, why shouldn't I be?
14: Well, we thought that...
16: Yeah, he's asleep again. It's like them pigs make you sleep whether you want to or not.
14: But he woke very easily. He woke as soon as I touched him.
17: I don't think there's anything to worry about, Jet. If anything bad was going to happen to us, it could have happened by now. No, it seems the whole makeup of these people is based on gentleness and kindness. How can we come to any harm?
16: But how can anybody so ugly be so kind and considerate?
17: Well, for the same reason that anything so beautiful as a cat
20: can be so cruel.
16: Yeah, that makes a kind of sense, Doc.
14: Sleeping makes sense. I'm going to be sensible like Mitch. Any objection to my taking this bed?
20: Nope. Take whichever one you like, Jack.
14: Oh, I shall sleep peacefully, I know that. The first time since we landed here. Maybe you'd better turn in as well, both of you.
16: What, you mean nobody sits up and keeps watch?
20: Oh, I'm sure there's no need, Lemmy. I feel as safe here as I would in my own bed.
16: Oh. And you feel the same, Jet? Jet?
20: Obviously he does. Oh, good night, Lemmy.
16: What do you mean, good night? It's broad daylight out there.
20: I expect it always is. But it won't stop me from...
16: I'll stop you from what, Doc? Doc, I'm talking to you. Oh, well, there's no point in me sitting up and talking to myself. Oh, feels good, I know. Nice and warm and... it's just like...
14: What's up, Lemmy? Can't you sleep?
16: Oh, this bed's so darn uncomfortable.
14: Yeah, so's mine.
16: But when I first got in, it was soft and warm, and now it feels like a plank... A bare plank with splinters in.
21: Just how mine feels.
16: Oh, well, I ain't standing here any longer. Oh, I can't stand it.
14: Why do you think I'm up?
16: What's that human mandrel trying to do, make a monkey out of us?
18: Good morning.
16: Oh, good morning.
18: I trust you slept well.
16: Well, I would have done it if the bed had stayed as comfortable as it was when I first got in it.
18: But it did.
16: Aye?
18: You slept for hours, all of you. The beds don't get uncomfortable until you've had your full sleep.
14: Well, I don't understand.
18: Well, when you're tired, or even if you're not... And the time comes to sleep, the beds will induce it, from the moment you lie on them.
20: Oh, that's right, they did. I fell asleep almost at once.
18: But when your sleeping period is over, the bed reverses the procedure and you get up, and are glad to do so.
16: What, you mean these beds are a sort of sleeping pill and alarm clock combined?
14: What an ingenious idea.
16: Well, I don't think so.
14: Well, why not?
16: Because there's nothing I like better than turning over and having another 5 minutes.
20: Well, now that we are up, what happens next?
18: A meal is set for you.
21: Yes, so I see.
18: When you have eaten, I want you to leave this sphere and go to another, a much larger one to which I shall direct you.
14: And then?
18: You will see, in good time, we would like to acquaint you with a few things about us and this planet.
20: This must be the place, Jet.
14: Yes, but how do we get in? He said it would be open for us.
16: Yeah, you know what happened the last time a door opened? Oh, I don't want another shock like that.
20: No, he said we wouldn't see him again. I don't think he'll go back on his word.
21: Hold on to your hat. Something's happening.
16: Oh, no. Oh,
20: there it is. The door. Sliding back just like all the others.
14: Stand still. Don't panic.
21: Well, do we go in?
14: Of course we do.
16: Yeah, but supposing he's there.
14: Well, I'm willing to risk it. He can't help how he looks. We'll have to get used to it.
20: Just as he got used to us.
16: Well, all right. In you go. I'm a long way behind you.
14: Come on. I don't think this is going to hurt.
21: Well, what do you know? Hey, this must be the nerve center of this place. A kind of control room. A huge control room.
20: And it's chock full of those televiewer spheres and...
18: And what, Doc?
20: How can I describe them? I don't even know what they're for.
14: Now, don't anybody touch anything. Not a thing.
16: Yeah, probably blow the whole place sky high if we did.
21: Sky high? This far under the ground?
16: Well, earth high, then.
21: Well, there's the door closing.
16: They've got a mania for shutting themselves in everywhere, haven't they?
14: Not a sign of anybody. Not a soul.
16: Yet the place looks clean. It's polished as a new pin.
20: If there was anybody here, they probably left before we came in. So we wouldn't see them.
16: You notice? Hiding themselves on our account. It's beginning to make me feel mean.
18: Hello, Luna.
14: Hello, yes?
18: Do you see in front of you a televiewer globe?
14: Yes, I see it.
18: Walk as far as that, and then wait.
14: Very well.
21: He's going to show us something.
16: But what brings us all this way to do it?
20: I guess he knows his own business best, Lemmy.
16: Yes, Doc.
14: Well, we're here, in front of the televiewer.
21: And it's warming up.
20: Oh, there's a picture appearing.
14: A picture of the city. From the outside.
21: It's much the same as we saw it from the air, just before we first landed here.
16: It must be daylight up on the surface, then.
18: Yes, it is. The night has long since passed.
14: Is that an actual view from outside, or is it a film or something?
18: Film? What is film?
16: Ah, that's something we know about that you ain't got, then.
14: What I mean is that picture we see on the screen an actual transmission?
18: Of course. One of our ships is hovering above the city. It transmits the picture, which is reproduced here.
14: Oh, I see.
21: Well, but why show it to us? We've already seen those domes from exactly that viewpoint.
18: It is not just the city we wish you to see.
14: Oh, what then?
16: Hey, that picture's changing. That ship must be moving.
18: Take a close look at the countryside over which it is passing. At the cultivated areas in particular.
20: Did you plant them?
18: Yes, we did.
14: There were fields of the same kind near where our ship landed. Did you plant those too?
18: Yes.
20: But we never once saw anybody tend to them.
18: Oh, they don't need tending. We plant them and they grow and ripen. When they are ready for harvest, we gather them in. If they're still there...
0: How do you mean, if they're still there?
18: Watch the televiewer, and you will see.
19: I? Truth, yes, I do. See that?
17: What, Mitch?
19: Smoke. Clouds of it.
0: It's the crops that are on fire.
17: Well, that's a silly thing to do. Plant them and then burn them.
18: Do you think we did it?
17: Well, who else?
18: The creatures of the forest.
17: Who are they?
18: They are the cause of our leaving this planet.
17: What, just because they burn your crops?
0: Surely you can prevent that.
18: How?
17: Well, by getting your own back and burning theirs. They'll soon get tired of a game that two can play at.
18: They do not grow crops themselves. There are none for us to burn.
17: Oh, well, that rules out that little lark then, doesn't it? But look, who are these forest creatures? Why should they go around burning your crops like this?
18: They are destructive by nature. They destroy anything they do not understand. They even destroy the animals. Kill. Not only for food, but for the sheer joy of killing. They even kill each other.
0: Don't you kill for food, then?
18: Why should we? There is plenty to be had without killing others for it.
17: What, you mean you're all vegetarians?
18: There is no need to kill, to live.
0: But life is like that. One animal kills another so that it may survive. And that, in its turn, is killed by another.
18: So we found when we first arrived on Earth, it was something new to us. No creature ever killed another on our planet.
0: Well, it must have been very crowded, grossly overpopulated.
18: No, it wasn't. There was just enough life for the planet to support. No more, no less.
17: What, not even the wild animals killed each other?
18: There were no wild animals.
17: Blimey, you must have found a big change when you landed here, then.
0: These forest creatures were burning your crops. How long have they been carrying on like this?
18: For many hundreds of years. When we first arrived here, thousands of years ago, there were only a few of them. But they have steadily multiplied, and now have emerged as creatures with intelligence. They live in communities and have learned to make fire. They seem to live only to destroy us and all that belongs to or is associated with us. And in between times, they destroy each other.
17: Well, they sound a very friendly lot, I must say.
0: Well, if they are out to destroy you, why don't you do the same to them?
18: Kill them, do you mean?
0: Yes. With the means you have, it shouldn't be difficult.
18: We can do many things, but we cannot harm any living creature.
17: What, nobody?
18: Nobody.
17: Well, that's nice to know.
0: So rather than fight back, you're willing to leave this city and all that it contains?
18: The way of life on Earth is not our way. We have no choice but to find a new place to live.
17: And where are you off to?
18: To another planet within this solar system. Not so hospitable as Earth, but it will do.
0: Which planet?
18: It occupies a position between the Earth and the Sun. It is the Earth's neighbor.
21: We must mean Venus.
0: How can you live there? If the Earth's climate is too violent for you, the heat on Venus would be unbearable.
18: The dense atmosphere affords us some protection. We provide the rest ourselves.
17: You would? I expect you could live in...
0: Let me. Oh,
18: sorry. Already another city just like this is being built beneath the surface. Meanwhile, our reconnaissance ships are searching the universe for another, more suitable planet. When they find it, we shall go.
17: And what if they don't?
18: Then we shall remain on Venus until the forest creatures have gone. This uncontrollable desire they have for destroying things can only result in their self-annihilation.
0: But suppose it doesn't. Suppose they cease to destroy

0: quickly. But if it should happen, we could live on Earth with them in peace.
1: But even if their nature does change, it'll take years, maybe thousands of years.
0: We can wait. Our ships will always be watching the Earth, and we will return when the time is ripe.
2: Do these creatures, as you call them, ever come out of the forest?
0: Last night they came out and set fire to our crops.
3: Well, let's hope we don't meet up with them then.
0: That's why we brought you here, so that you shouldn't. They had already begun to get curious about you.
2: Oh? What do these creatures look like?
0: Like you and me, they walk on two legs. But they are covered in hair and walk with a stoop, not upright as you do.
3: Apes? Why apes? Well, gorillas then. What else could walk on two legs and be covered in hair?
2: Can they talk? Have they any intelligence or even a language?
0: They mutter to each other, but do not even seem to grasp the fact that we have tried to communicate with them.
3: They must be apes.
1: Hey, did you ever hear of an ape that could use fire?
3: Not in our day, but who knows what they could do this far back in time.
4: I'd like to have a look at them sometime, see what kind of creatures they are.
2: Me too. But what of this danger you told us of?
0: They are it.
2: The forest creatures, you mean?
0: Yes.
3: Then we've got nothing to be scared of, as long as we stay here.
0: But you can't.
2: Well, why not?
0: I told you. The last of us are about to leave. We can no longer protect you when we are gone.
3: Oh, but we could stay here, couldn't we?
0: There'd be no point. You would drown.
3: Eh?
2: Drown? How?
0: When we first arrived on Earth, the great ice cap reached to about where this city is situated.
3: Well, what's that got to do with our being drowned?
2: Quietly, me. Give him a chance to explain.
0: But slowly, the ice has been receding. As it does so, it melts, and great quantities of water are released to fill up the seas and low-lying land. The land above this city is very low-lying. It cannot be long before the Western Sea breaks through and floods a vast area, including this.
2: The Western Sea?
1: Yes, Jet, the Atlantic.
2: Oh, yes.
1: Don't you remember? I figured out we were right smack in the middle of the Mediterranean, yeah. And I was right.
0: Already two great lakes stand where a few thousand years ago two of our cities stood. They are now submerged.
3: But if you know about this, well, why not move to some high land that won't be flooded and build a city there?
0: That we might have done, but for the forest creatures.
3: Ah, oh, they're the real fly in the ointment, then.
0: So long as they remain on Earth, we cannot.
2: But you did say you could help us, protect us from all this.
0: We can.
3: How?
0: You can come with us.
3: What? To Venus?
0: There you will at least be safe.
1: Oh, now, wait a minute. What makes you think we can even live on Venus?
3: Yeah, we haven't got up plate armor for a skin like you, you know.
0: Then you prefer to stay here?
3: No, we don't.
0: Then what do you want?
2: To get back to Earth.
0: But you aren't on Earth.
2: In our own time, I mean. In the 20th century where we came from and where we belong.
0: And how do you propose to do that?
3: Well, that's what we thought you could tell us. You got us here in the first place. Well, your ships did.
0: It was an accident.
2: But if you got us here, how you did it, I don't know. Couldn't you reverse the process and get us back again?
0: We could try, but there would be considerable risk.
2: What kind of risk?
0: We would have to return you to the moon first. And then, of course, we may not get you back there at the same time as you left it.
3: Eh?
0: We may be a few thousand years out, either way.
3: Oh, no.
0: It would be safer if you come with us in one of our ships. That would be simple.
2: Would getting us back to the moon be out of the question?
0: No, not really. Provided you go in your own ship.
1: Then we can't.
0: Well, why not?
1: We can't take off. We haven't the power. We need a booster stage to get away from the Earth's gravitational pull, and we haven't got one.
0: A booster?
1: Yes. Yes, there's not sufficient power in the motor to get us off the Earth. The moon, yes, but not the Earth.
4: And we need oxygen. We have hardly enough to last 5 days. Sufficient to get us from Earth to the moon, but not for the round trip.
3: And we need grub. We've got to eat.
2: And if we had all those things, the ship couldn't take off. We need a launching ramp, or a long runway at least.
0: You had better come to Venus with us.
3: Oh, I don't want to go to Venus. I want to go home.
0: We cannot guarantee to get you anywhere else.
4: Would you take us back to the moon if you could?
0: Certainly, if you wish it. But it will be risky.
2: We might prefer to take the chance. Can you give us time to think about it?
0: Of course. I will direct you back to your sphere. Meanwhile, I will investigate the possibility of preparing your ship for takeoff. Perhaps, if you come to any conclusion before I contact you, you will call me.
2: Yes, we will. And thank you.

0: It's all agreed, then. We take the chance.
1: Yeah, not yet. Sure, but look, suppose we do get to the moon and we land in a new period of time, different from this and the one we left.
0: Well?
1: Well, the time travelers will still be around, won't they? So we could go to Venus then, I suppose, if we wanted to.
2: I think we'd have to. We couldn't live on the moon, that's for sure.
0: Well, let's hope it doesn't come to that.
2: I suppose we'll have enough fuel to get off again and back to Earth? Well, that remains to be seen. Depends on how much we use up taking off from here.
3: Well, I suppose we'd better call up his Nibs and tell him what we've decided.
1: Yes, Jed, I think we had.
0: Hello? Hello, can you hear me? Yes, I can. We've made up our minds about what we want to do.
4: Very well. If you care to go up to the surface again, one of our ships will be waiting to take you back.
0: But we haven't told you what our decision is yet.
4: There is no need. It was a foregone conclusion.
0: Oh. Well, how do we get up to the surface?
4: Leave your radios on. I will direct you.
2: How about the ship that is to take us back? Where will we find that?
4: I will lead you there, Olsen.
3: Well, I'm sorry to leave that underground city, but I won't be sorry to see Luna again.
1: Shouldn't be long now before we sight her.
0: Those forest creatures have certainly been busy all along here. Look at all that smoke.
3: Yeah, you don't think they'd be messing around with our ship, do you?
2: Well, they'd have a job. It wouldn't burn anyway.
3: But they could have gone into it. The main door was open.
0: Ah, but the hatch wasn't. They could have got no further than the airlock.
1: Well, if they are anywhere near it, we should see them. We're getting very close to where she is now. Or was.
2: Don't be so darn pessimistic, Lemmy.
1: Ah, there she is. See her? Just coming into view.
0: And no fields burning anywhere near her. Oh, she look... God, heavens!
2: What is it? What's up?
0: What? Am I dreaming or something? Look at the ship.
2: Truth, she's standing up on her tail.
3: But when we left her, she had her undercarriage down and she was lying in the horizontal position.
0: And the shock absorbs her out as though she'd just landed here tail first.
3: But who stood her up like that? How did they do it? Oh, here, take it easy, mate.
0: Oh, we're going down.
2: Hold on to your hat.
3: Oh, blimey, fancy going all the way to Venus in one of these. I'll be dead before I get halfway. They certainly don't waste any time, do they? At least they might give us some kind of warning first.
2: You'll never mind about that. Let's get out here and see who's been messing about with Luna.
3: Well, how can we? The doors are still shut. Oh, no, they're not.
0: Up you go, Mitch. And you, Doc.
3: You bet.
0: Fantastic. Absolutely fantastic. She's all set, ready for takeoff.
2: And everything seems to be in perfect order. Everything we ever took out has been replaced.
3: Yeah, but does it work?
1: Well, that's easy enough to find out, Lemmy.
0: Yes, it is. We'll carry out normal pre-takeoff tests. Check every installation. Now, don't miss a thing.
5: Okay, Jack.
3: Well, that's the televiewer. Test satisfactory.
2: Well, that's it, then. Everything works.
0: Switch her off, Lemmy.
3: Right.
0: Well, what do you make of that?
3: Well, there's only two people could have done this. That Mr. Mystery or them forest creatures. And it just couldn't be them apes.
0: But even Mr. Mystery, as you call him, couldn't have done all this alone.
2: He never said he was alone.
1: No, half the time he speaks of himself in the plural.
2: Well, he or they must have done it while we were down in that underground city.
0: But why? Why didn't they wait until we got here? We could have helped them, told them what to do.
2: We didn't need to. They'd done it anyway.
3: They must have dozens of men on this job. Men? What am I saying?
1: I've got no idea how they did it without us. But I think I know why.
0: Well, why, Doc?
1: Because they didn't want us to see them.
3: Eh?
1: They knew we couldn't get the ship ready for takeoff without their help. So they came on ahead and did it before we got here.
0: You mean they did it alone just so that we wouldn't have to look at them?
1: What other reason can there be?
3: Oh, it makes you feel so mean, doesn't it? We can't stand the sight of them, and yet they do all this for us.
2: Well, they are an amazing people, and no mistake.
3: Well, after this, I wouldn't care if I saw 100 of them. And if I did, I'll shake hands with the lot. If they've got hands.
2: Hey, see if you can contact them, Jet. We must thank them.
1: Yes, go ahead. That's the least we can do.
0: All right, gentlemen. Takeoff time is less than 30 minutes away.
3: There they go again. They must be blowing that city of theirs to pieces.
1: But if the sea is going to submerge it anyway, why should they bother?
2: Search me.
3: I suppose they will come for us.
2: Why shouldn't they?
3: Oh, I don't know.
0: Now, you all know the procedure. We take off at noon. By then, the time traveler's ships will be hovering above us.
1: Uh-huh.
0: Now, once we've left the ground and have broken through the atmosphere, we leave everything to them.
1: What?
0: All right. Close the hatch and exhaust the airlock.
2: Hatch closing.
1: Airlock, exhaust.
0: Lemmy, switch on the televiewer.
3: Televiewer, on.
0: Rotator, Lemmy. Let's have one last look round. And then start scanning the sky for those ships.
3: All right, rotate in. This is one place I won't be sorry to see the back of.
1: Thank goodness we don't have to fish in that river anymore.
3: Hey, look.
0: What is it, Lemmy?
3: Smoke. There wasn't any that close when we were outside just now, was there?
2: Is it the crops or the smoke from the city being blown up?
0: No, it's too near for that.
3: Then them apes or whatever they are, they must be pretty close.
1: Closer than they've ever been before.
0: Keep her turning, Lemmy. See if we can see any more.
3: Right, Jet. Hey, wait, Lemmy. Hold it. Blimey, who are they? It ain't his nips, is it? With all his chinas.
0: No, these are quite different.
2: And who the blazes are they? There's dozens of them. Hundreds of them.
1: And all heading towards the ship.
0: It must be the forest creatures.
3: The apes. Yeah, what do we do now?
1: Apes? They're not apes.
3: They look like apes to me.
1: No, Lemmy. They're men.
3: Eh?
1: Primitive men. Prehistoric men. Our ancestors. Our own kind.
5: You've been listening to episode 11 of Journey into Space with Andrew Foles as Jet Morgan, Alfie Bass as Lemmy, Guy Kingsley Pointer as Doc, and David Williams as Mitch. Other parts were played by David Jacobs and Derek Giler. The orchestra was conducted by Van Phillips, who also composed the music. Journey into Space was written and produced for the BBC by Charles Chilton.

0: last trip, did you discover what the Earth people eat? They eat a great many of these. They peel them with their metal knives. Boil them for 20 of their minutes. Then they smash them all to bits. They are clearly a most primitive people.
1: Form mash, get smash.
2: You know, cats have minds of their own. 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They really do know what they like. Tibby, Tibby, Tibby.
3: Tibby the meat lover, and now he's easy to please with Kitty Cat Meat and Liver Dinner. 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And Tabby, she's happier than ever. She likes both the Kitty Cat dinners.
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0: This is the fascinating story of Dantro, the Planet Man, troubleshooter for the League of Planets organization, the law enforcement body for peace and justice in the celestial world, whose headquarters and center of operations are situated on the capital of all the planets, Planaria Rex. From Mercury to Pluto, wherever danger threatens the universe, you will find Dantro, the Planet Man, fighting for fair play. In a moment, the Planet Man. You will recall that Billy and Jane were in a stolen scout ship with Marston's pursuing cruiser about to blast them out of space. Through the use of an ancient machine they found in the tunnels beneath Marston's palace, Pat, Slats, and Dantro have managed to project a three-dimensional image of Dantro into Billy's and Jane's fleeing scout ship. Planet Man is just telling them what to do.
1: You see, Billy, what you're looking at is not really me, but a three-dimensional picture of me, projected through space. I'm actually back with Pat and Slats in the tunnel under Marston's palace. Here, touch me. Yeah, see? Nothing. I'm not solid, so I can't possibly work the controls and fight off that Martian cruiser. You'll have to help.
2: Okay, I'm ready.
1: How about you, Jane?
3: I've never fired a ray gun before, but I'll try.
1: That's the girl. Now, Billy, we'll let them get close enough for one battery of ray guns to be effective. Billy, you're going to have to listen more carefully than you ever have in your life. And you, Jane, when I tell you, squeeze those two grips and hold them that way. The guns aim and fire automatically, but they have to be activated by hand.
2: They're getting pretty close.
1: Good, I'd hope they'd do that. They're probably trying to make sure they get us with the first salvo. Let them come in a little more and then hit that button on the left. Count three aloud and then release it. That should bring us around so that the ray turret can bear right on them. Jane, when you hear Billy say three, squeeze and don't let go until I tell you to.
3: I'll be too scared to let go.
1: Ready now? I'll count. And when I get to four, it will be time. One, two, three, four. Now!
2: One, two, three. Okay, Jane, squeeze!
3: I'm squeezing. What's happening?
2: Oh, look at the screen! We got it, though! We got it right in the middle! This ship's breaking right in half! It's exploding!
1: That was one chance in a million. We hit their atomic pile. Well, there's no sense hanging around. There won't be any survivors. You can stop squeezing now, Jane. It's all over. Listen, Billy. I'm going to tell you how to set a course that will take you to Planaria Rex. They'll watch for you and help you land from that end. Just leave your radio on so they can give you instructions.
2: Don't worry about us. Just tell me what to do and I'll take care of everything.
4: Well, now the kids are safe, but there's only a little less than an hour before the Admiral will order the fleet to strike at Marston.
5: That's right. Do you really think this machine will be able to stop that Dantro?
1: Well, it will if we can figure it out. I'm beginning to understand how it works, and if I'm right, it will solve the problem perfectly.
4: What do you mean?
1: You remember that machine you saw on Planaria Rex? The one that could transmit solid objects through space by breaking them down into energy at one end and assembling them again at the other?
5: Sure. I was hoping to get the franchise for that, and on Earth, I'd put the post office out of business.
1: Well, I believe this machine is capable of doing that from a distance. If I have it figured right, it should be able to take Marston's entire space armada and transfer it to any planet. One so far away that would make them centuries to get back, even if they had enough fuel.
5: Well, what are we waiting for? Let's do it.
1: Not so fast. That's what I think the machine can do. If only I could get someone who had a really good scientific mind to help me.
4: Someone like my father.
5: Yeah, he'd be perfect. He sometimes seems to know how a machine works just by looking at it. So, you know, I've got an idea. It sounds kind of crazy, maybe, but...
1: Don't be ashamed to say it. Sometimes crazy ideas are just what you need. The kind that normally wouldn't occur to anyone.
4: Yes, Slats, what is it?
5: Well, see, I was just thinking. With this machine, you were able to send an image of yourself all over space, and you could act just as if you were actually there, only you couldn't really do anything but look and talk. Now, maybe you could somehow get an image of Professor Dara down here in the tunnel, and then he could tell you what he thought, and it'd be just like the two of you were actually working it out together.
4: Well, that's a wonderful idea, isn't it, Dantro?
1: Well, it sounds fine. Let's try it. Slats,
5: yeah?
1: Set the screen on Judge Augustus' office. That's where they said they'd wait.
5: Okay. There. Yeah, look, they're waiting all right, and they look plenty worried.
1: Here, let me talk to them. Judge Augustus, Professor Darrow, we need your help, Professor. I don't know if it will work, but we're going to try to bring a three-dimensional image of yourself down here into the tunnel.
6: What do you want me to do?
1: Just get up and stand in the center of the room. If we succeed, you'll know as soon as we do. Stand still so I can get a good lineup.
4: Is it working?
1: I'm not sure, Pat. Let's watch.
5: Well, oh, my hello, gosh. Professor. What do you know? Professor Dare, a fancy meeting you here.
4: Oh, Father, am I glad to see you.
6: So this is where you've been hiding out. It doesn't look very comfortable. Well, now, what's the problem? I'm sure you didn't go to all that trouble just to talk about the weather. Let's get to work.
0: Dantro is trying the impossible with this extraordinary device. He has succeeded in projecting Professor Darrow's image into the tunnel so that the professor could help and then figure out how the machine can be used to break up the Martian armada. Is such a feat possible? We'll be back in a moment, so level off. When we left Dantro, he, Slats, and Pat were talking to the image of Professor Darrow and trying to get his help in figuring out the energy breakup facilities of the fantastic ancient machine. Outside of Marston's palace, the Martian fleet is ready to take off for the attack on Earth. Marston is directing the operations.
7: All right, quiet, you fools. You have less than 10 minutes. I have decided not to wait for Professor Darrow. He's had plenty of time to decide. Those two brats will have to take the consequences.
8: Marston!
7: Don't bother me now. I have no time for trivialities. If I don't supervise everything personally, nothing ever goes right. I mean to see that this field is cleared in 10 minutes. My ship will take off last. Where is that cruiser that I sent after that traitorous scout crew? Why aren't they back yet?
8: Marston, I must tell you.
7: Well, what do you want? It had better be important.
8: The Planet Man is down in the tunnel with the Earth Girl and that slack.
7: What? Planet Man? Are you certain?
8: Yes, Marston. They overpowered me.
7: Are they still there?
8: Yes, Marston. They are working with some machine of the ancients which they discovered.
7: Could you lead me to them?
8: Of course, Marston.
7: Tara! You take over here on the field. See that the armada gets off on its way to Earth. Then wait here for me with my ship. Guard, lead the way. This time, Fema and I will take care of Planet Man and his meddling friends. This time, I will personally burn them down. Then there will be no slips, no mistakes. Now hurry, you fool, and be quiet. We must surprise them.
6: It's hard for me to think without being able to actually touch the different parts of the machine. I think I understand it, though.
1: So different from anything we have. What's your idea?
6: That bank of controls must be directional. That switch must activate the energy beam that does the carrying. There's the aiming dial, and this is the master control that links them into one function.
1: You're right. I'm sure you're right. That's the only way it can be. Shall we try it?
5: Go ahead. I'll keep my fingers crossed.
1: You'll have to help me, Pat. Professor Darrow, you check us just in case. First, I'll get the Martian armada on the screen. There. Now, where shall we send them?
6: How about Pluto?
1: Well, that's perfect. They'd never get enough fuel to get back from there. Now, Pat, throw the switch. Looks as though we're all set, Professor.
6: That's it. Now the master control.
1: Done. And it worked. Look, the field is empty. Not even a scout ship left.
4: Oh, Father, you were right. The whole armada gone without a trace. It's as though they never existed, and Earth is safe.
5: Yeah, Earth and us. I was afraid for a while that Marston was going to have his fun after all.
7: And so he will, my traitorous friend, and so he will.
4: What do you want?
7: Not aboard any ship, not yet. My fleet is gone, but I am still here, and I shall at least have the satisfaction of burning you down one by one. Professor Darrow, we have never met before. I'm sorry it must be so short an acquaintance, but why are you so silent? Surely the great scientist from Earth can think of a few last words.
4: Dantro, he thinks my father's really here. He doesn't know it's just a projected image.
9: You're right. If only Professor Darrow realizes that he may be able to save us. I'm afraid to try to tell him. It might give the whole thing away.
7: What are you two whispering about? Come, come.
5: Why don't you stop torturing us? If you're going to burn us down, get it over with.
7: I am enjoying this little chat, aren't you? Oh, by the way, Professor Darrow, may I compliment you on your reasoning? I couldn't have done much better. That machine is certainly a wonder. I think I'll send Planaria Rex into the sun with it first.
9: I didn't realize he'd know about the machine. We must do something.
7: Oh, yes. I stood here quietly while you worked it all out for me. It's just what I wanted. With it, I will need no one's help. No clumsy, meddling fools to spoil my plans. I can rule the solar system alone. Just Fema and I. But I am bored with this conversation. I think it's time we said goodbye to our friends, Fema. one last goodbye.
0: What a turn of fate. After succeeding in the phenomenal try of putting the entire Marston Armada out of commission, Dantro, Pat, Slats, and the image of Professor Darrow are held at bay by Marston's ray gun. One by one, they are to be destroyed. We'll be back in a moment. But first, here is a message that Dantro the Planet Man wants you to hear. Tune in again for more transcribed thrills and adventures. Rocket millions of light years into space with Dantro the Planet Man.

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0: Far back in the mists of ancient time, in the great and glorious days of the former Galactic Empire, life was wild, rich, and on the whole, tax-free. In those days, spirits were brave, the stakes were high, men were real men, women were real women, and small furry creatures from Alpha Centauri were real small furry creatures from Alpha Centauri. And all dared to brave unknown terrors, to do mighty deeds, to boldly split infinitives that no man had split before. And thus was the Empire forged. Many men, of course, became extremely rich. But this was perfectly natural and nothing to be ashamed of, because no one was really poor, at least no one worth speaking of. And for these extremely rich merchants, life eventually became rather dull, and it seemed that none of the worlds they settled on was entirely satisfactory. Either the climate wasn't quite right in the later part of the afternoon, or the day was half an hour too long, or the sea was just the wrong shade of pink. And thus were created the conditions for a staggering new form of industry. Custom-made luxury planet building. The home of this industry was the planet Magrathea, where vast hyperspatial engineering works were constructed to suck matter through white holes in space and form it into dream planets, lovingly made to meet the exacting standards of the galaxy's richest men. And so successful was this venture that very soon Magrathea itself became the richest planet of all time, and the rest of the galaxy was reduced to abject poverty. And so the system broke down, the Empire collapsed, and a long, sullen silence settled over the galaxy, disturbed only by the pen-scratchings of scholars as they labored into the night over smug little treatises on the value of a planned political economy. In these enlightened days, of course, no one believes a word of it. Meanwhile, on Zaphod Beeblebrox's ship, deep in the darkness of the Horsehead Nebula...
1: I'm sorry, I just don't believe a word of it.
2: Listen to me, Ford. I found it. I swear I found it.
1: Magrathea is a myth, a fairy story. It's what parents tell their kids about at night if they want them to grow up to become economists.
2: And we are currently in orbit around it.
1: Zaphod, I can't help what you may personally be in orbit around, but this ship...
2: Computer!
3: Hi there, this is Eddie, your shipboard computer, and I'm feeling just great, guys, and I know I'm just going to get a bundle of cakes out of any program you care to run through me.
1: Is this necessary?
2: Computer, tell us again what our current trajectory is.
3: A real pleasure, fella. We are currently in orbit at an altitude of 300 miles around the legendary planet of Magrathea. Golly.
1: Proving nothing. I wouldn't trust that computer to speak my weight.
3: I could do that for you, sure.
1: No, thank you.
3: I could even work out your personality problems to 10 decimal places if it'll help.
4: Zaphod, we should have dawn coming up any minute now on the planet, whatever it turns out to be.
2: Okay, let's just take a look at it. Computer.
3: Hi there. What can I
2: just
3: do for you?
2: Just shut up and give us external vision on the monitors.
5: Tricia, I feel I may be missing the point of something.
4: Hmm? Well, Arthur, according to what Zaphod's told me, Magrathea is a legendary planet from way back, which no one seriously believes in. A bit like Atlantis, really. Oh, except that the legends say the Magratheans used to manufacture planets.
5: Hmm. Is there any tea on this spaceship?
0: Arthur Dent had basically assumed that he was the only native ape-descended Earthman to escape from the planet Earth when it was unexpectedly demolished to make way for a new hyperspace bypass, because his only companion, disconcertingly called Ford Prefect, had already revealed himself to be from a small planet somewhere in the vicinity of Betelgeuse, and not from Guildford after all. So when, against all conceivable probability, they were suddenly rescued from certain death in deep space by a stolen starship manned by two people, one of whom is Ford's semi-brother, the infamous Zaphod Beeblebrox, and the other of whom is Tricia Macmillan, a rather nicely descended ape person that Arthur once met at a party in Islington, it could only be because the ship was powered by the new infinite improbability drive. Which, of course, it was. Slowly, majestically, this mighty starship begins its long descent towards the surface of the ancient planet, which might or might not be Magrathea.
1: Well, even supposing it is, which it isn't, what do you want with it anyway? I mean, I take it you're not here for the sheer industrial archaeology of it all. What is it you're after?
2: Well, it's partly the curiosity, partly a sense of adventure, but mostly I think it's the fame and the money.
1: It's just a dead planet.
5: The suspense is killing me.
0: Stress and nervous tension are now serious social problems in all parts of the galaxy, and it is in order that this situation should not be in any way exacerbated that the following facts will now be revealed in advance. The planet in question is, in fact, Magrathea. The deadly nuclear missile attack, shortly to be launched by an ancient automatic defense system, will merely result in the bruising of somebody's upper arm and the untimely creation and sudden demise of a bowl of petunias and an innocent sperm whale. In order that some sense of mystery should still be preserved, no revelation will yet be made concerning whose upper arm has been bruised. This fact may safely be made the subject of suspense, since it is of no significance whatsoever. Arthur's next question about the planet is very complex and difficult, and Zaphod's answer is wrong in every important respect.
2: Is it safe? Magrathea's been dead for 5 million years. Of course it's safe. Even the ghosts will have settled down and raised families by now.
3: What's
1: that voice?
2: Computer?
3: Hi there.
2: What is it?
3: Oh, just some 5 million-year-old tape recording that's being broadcast at us.
6: This is a recorded announcement, but I'm afraid we're all out at the moment. The Commercial Council of Magrathea thanks you for your esteemed visitor, but regrets that the entire planet is temporarily closed for business. Thank you. If you would like to leave your name and a planet where you can be contacted, kindly speak when you hear the tone.
4: They want to get rid of us. What do we do?
2: It's just a recording. Keep going. Got that computer?
3: I got it.
6: We would like to assure you that as soon as our business is resumed, announcements will be made in all fashionable magazines and color supplements, when our clients will once again be able to select from all that's best in contemporary geography. Meanwhile, we thank our clients for their kind interest and would ask them to leave now.
7: Well, I suppose we'd better be going then, haven't we?
2: There's absolutely nothing to be worried about.
7: Then why is everyone so tense?
2: They're just interested. We keep going.
6: It is most gratifying that your enthusiasm for our planet continues unabated. And so we would like to assure you that the guided missiles currently converging with your ship are part of a special service we extend to all of our most enthusiastic clients. And the fully armed nuclear warheads are, of course, merely a courtesy detail. We look forward to your custom in future lives. Thank you.
7: Listen, if that's their sales pitch, what must it be like in the complaints department?
2: Hey, this is terrific. It means we really must be onto something if they're trying to kill us.
7: Terrific.
4: You mean there is someone down there after all?
2: No, the whole defense system must be automatic, but the question is why?
7: But what are we going to do?
2: Just keep cool.
7: Is that all?
2: No, we're also going to take evasive action. Computer, what evasive action can we take?
3: None, I'm afraid, guys.
2: Or something?
3: There seems to be something jamming my guidance systems. Impact minus 30 seconds. Sorry, I didn't mean to do that. Please call me Eddie if it will help you relax.
2: Right. Look, we've got to get manual control of this ship.
4: Can you fly her?
2: No, can you?
4: No.
2: Ford?
8: No.
2: Fine, we'll do it together.
7: I can't either.
2: I guess that. Computer, I want full manual control now.
3: You got it. Good luck, guys. Impact minus 20 seconds.
2: Okay, Ford. Full retro thrust and 10 degrees starboard.
4: We're veering too fast.
7: I can't hold her. She's going into a spin.
2: Dive.
0: It is, of course, more or less at this point that one of our heroes sustains a slight bruise to the upper arm. This should be emphasized because, as has already been revealed, they escape otherwise completely unharmed, and the deadly nuclear missiles do not eventually hit the ship. Our hero's safety is absolutely assured.
3: Impact minus 15 seconds, guys.
7: The rockets are still homing in. You can't shake them. We're going to die.
3: When you are
2: shut that bloody computer up!
4: Zaphod, can we stabilize at X00547 by splitting our flight path tangentially across the summit vector of 9GX78 with a 5-degree inertial correction?
2: What? Yes, I expect we'll just do it. And God forgive you if you're any broken.
4: Here we go.
2: Learn a stunt like that,
4: going round Hyde Park Corner on a moped.
2: What?
8: Oh, it's another.
2: Yeah, tell me later.
7: It's no good. The missiles are swinging round after us and gaining fast. We are quite definitely going to die.
3: Though your dreams be tossed and fall, impact minus 5 seconds.
7: What? No, I'm telling this improbability drive thing.
4: Oh, don't be silly. You can't do that.
7: Why not? There's nothing to lose at this stage.
4: Well, because Does anyone know why Arthur can't turn on the improbability drive?
3: Impact minus 1 second. It's been great knowing you guys. God bless.
4: I said, does anyone know?

0: What the hell happened?
1: Well, I was just saying, there's this switch here, you see.
0: Where are we, Trillian?
2: Exactly where we were, I think.
0: And what's happened to the missiles?
3: Well, according to this screen, they've just turned into a bowl of petunias and a very surprised-looking whale.
4: At an improbability factor of 8,767,128 to 1 again.
0: Did you think of that, Earthman?
1: Well, all I did was just...
0: That's very good thinking, you know that? You just saved our lives.
1: Oh, it was nothing, really.
0: Oh, was it? Oh, well, forget it. Oh. Okay, computer... Take us into land.
1: Well, I say it was nothing. I mean, obviously it was something. I was just trying to say it's not worth making too much of a fuss about. I mean, just saving everybody's life, you know?
5: Another thing that no one made too much fuss about was the fact that against all probability, a sperm whale had suddenly been called into existence some miles above the surface of an alien planet. And since this is not a naturally tenable position for a whale, this innocent creature had very little time to come to terms with its identity as a whale before it had to come to terms with suddenly not being a whale anymore. This is what it thought as it fell.
6: What's happening? Excuse me, who am I? Hello? Why am I here? What's my purpose in life? Yeah, what do I mean by who am I?
7: Now calm down, get a grip now. This is an interesting sensation. What is it? It's a sort of yawning, tingling sensation in my... Well, I suppose I better start finding names for things if I want to make any headway, and not for the sake of what I shall call an argument, I shall call the world. So let's call it my stomach. So, a yawning, tingling sensation in my stomach. Good. Oh, it's getting quite strong. Hey, what about this whistling, roaring sound going past what I'm suddenly going to call my head? That can be wind. Is that a good name? Oh, it'll do. Perhaps I can find a better name for it later when I find out what it's for, because there certainly seems to be a hell of a lot of it. Hey, what's this thing? This, let's call it a tail. Yeah, a tail. Hey, I can really thrash it about pretty good, can't I? Wow, wow. Hey, doesn't seem to achieve much, but I'll probably find out what it's for later on. Now, have I built up any coherent picture of things yet? No. Oh, hey, this is really exciting. So much to find out about, so much to look forward to. I'm quite dizzy with anticipation. Or is it the wind? Hey, there really is a lot of that now, isn't there? And wow, what's this thing suddenly coming towards me very fast? Very, very fast. So big and flat and wide. It is a big, wide-sounding word like ow, ow, ow, round, round. Ground! That's it! Ground! I wonder if it'll be friendly.
5: Curiously enough, the only thing that went through the mind of the bowl of petunias as it fell was, oh no, not again. Many people have speculated that if we knew exactly why the bowl of petunias had thought that, we should know a lot more about the nature of the universe than we do now. Meanwhile, the starship has landed on the surface of Megrathea, and Trillian is about to make one of the most important statements of her life. Its importance is not immediately recognized by her companions.
2: Hey, my white mice have escaped.
0: Oh, nuts to your white mice.
5: It is possible that Trillian's observation would have commanded greater attention had it been generally realized that human beings were only the third most intelligent life form on the planet Earth, instead of, as was generally thought by most independent observers, the second.
0: Okay, run atmospheric checks on the planet. Are we taking this robot?
8: Don't feel you have to take any notice of me, please.
0: Oh, Marvin the paranoid android. Yeah, we'll take him.
2: What are you supposed to do with a manically depressed robot?
8: You think you've got problems? What are you supposed to do if you are a manically depressed robot? No, don't try and answer that. I'm 50,000 times more intelligent than you, and even I don't know the answer. Gives me a headache just trying to think down to your level.
0: Well, what's the result?
9: It's okay, but it smells a bit.
0: Okay, everybody, let's go.
10: Good afternoon, boys.
0: What's that? Oh, that's just the computer. I discovered it had an emergency backup personality, which I thought might be marginally preferable.
10: Now, this is going to be your first day on a strange planet, so I want you all wrapped up, snug and warm, and no playing with any naughty, bug-eyed monsters.
0: I'm sorry, I think we might have been better off with a slide rule.
10: Right, who said that?
0: Will you open up the exit hatch, please, computer?
10: Not until whoever said that owns up.
0: Oh, God.
10: Come on.
0: Computer.
10: I'm waiting. I can wait all day if necessary.
0: Computer, if you don't open that exit hatch this moment, I shall go straight to your major data banks with a very large axe and give you a reprogramming you'll never forget. Is that clear?
10: I can see this relationship is something we're all going to have to work at.
0: Thank you. Let's go.
10: It'll all end in tears. I know it.
2: Say, Fod, are you sure you know what you're doing? We've been attacked once already, you know.
0: Look, I promise you, the live population of this planet is nil plus the four of us.
2: And two white mice.
0: And two white mice, if you insist.
3: Oh, come on, let's go if we're going.
0: Earthman.
11: Arthur.
0: Could you sort of keep the robot with you and guard this end of the passageway, okay?
11: Guard? What from? You just said there's no one here.
0: Yeah, well, just for safety, okay?
11: Whose? Yours or mine?
0: Good lad. Okay, here we go.
11: Well, I hope you all have a really miserable time.
8: Don't worry, they will.
2: This is really spooky.
3: Look at all this. Galleries of derelict equipment just lying about. Does anyone know what happened to this place in the end? I mean, why did the Magrathians die out?
0: Something to do, I suppose.
3: If I had two heads like you, Zaphod, I could have hours of fun banging them against a wall.
2: Hey, shine the torch over there.
0: Where? Here?
2: Well, we aren't the first beings to go down this corridor in 5 million years, then.
0: What do you mean?
2: Look. Fresh mouse droppings.
0: Oh, your bloody mice.
2: What's that light down the corridor?
0: It's just a torch reflection.
2: There's definitely something happening down there.
0: No.
2: Listen.
5: The Hitchhiker's Guide to the Galaxy is a very unevenly edited book and contains many passages which simply seem to its editors like a good idea at the time. One of these supposedly relates the experiences of one Vit Vujagig, a quiet young student at the University of Mexi-Megalon, who pursued a brilliant academic career studying ancient philology, transformational ethics, and the wave harmonic theory of historical perception, and then, after a night of drinking pan-galactic gargle blasters with Zaphod Beeblebrox, became increasingly obsessed with the problem of what had happened to all the biros he'd bought over the past few years. There followed a long period of painstaking research, during which he visited all the major centres of Biro loss throughout the galaxy, and eventually came up with a rather quaint little theory which quite caught the public imagination at the time. Somewhere in the cosmos, he said, along with all the planets inhabited by humanoids, reptiloids, fishoids, walking treoids, and superintelligent shades of the colour blue, there was also a planet entirely given over to Biro life forms. And it was to this planet that unattended biros would make their way, slipping quietly through wormholes in space to a world where they knew they could enjoy a uniquely biroid lifestyle, responding to highly biro-orientated stimuli, in fact, leading the biro equivalent of the good life. And as theories go, this was all very fine and pleasant until Vit Vujagig suddenly claimed to have found this planet and to have worked there for a while, driving a limousine for a family of cheap green retractables, whereupon he was taken away, locked up, wrote a book, and was finally sent into tax exile, which is the usual fate reserved for those who are determined to make a fool of themselves in public. When one day an expedition was sent to the spatial coordinates that Vujagig had claimed for this planet, they discovered only a small asteroid inhabited by a solitary old man who claimed repeatedly that nothing was true, though he was later discovered to be lying. Meanwhile, on the surface of Magrathea, two suns have just set.
11: Light's falling. Look, robot, the stars are coming out.
8: I know. Wretched, isn't it?
11: But that sunset. I've never seen anything like it in my wildest dreams. The two suns. It was like mountains of fire boiling into space.
8: I've seen it. It's rubbish.
11: We only ever had the one sun at home. I came from a planet called Earth, you know.
8: I know. You keep going on about it. It sounds awful.
11: Oh, no. It was a beautiful place.
8: Did it have oceans?
11: Oh, yes. Great, wide, rolling, blue oceans.
8: Can't bear oceans.
11: Tell me, do you get on well with other robots?
8: Haven. Where are you going?
11: I just think I'll take a short walk.
8: Don't blame you.
12: Good evening.
11: Who?
12: You choose a cold night to visit our dead planet?
11: Who are you?
12: My name is not important.
11: You startled me.
12: Do not be alarmed. I will not harm you.
11: You shot at us. There were missiles.
12: Merely an automatic system. Ancient computers ranged in the long caves deep in the bowels of the planet tick away the dark millennia. I think they take the occasional pot shot to relieve the monotony. I'm a great fan of science, you know.
11: Really?
12: Oh, yes.
11: Ah.
12: You seem ill at ease.
11: Yes, well, no disrespect, but I gathered you were all dead.
12: Dead? No, we have but slept.
11: Slept?
12: Yes, through the economic recession, you see.
11: What?
12: Well, 5 million years ago, the galactic economy collapsed. And seeing that custom-built planets are something of a luxury commodity, you know we built planets,
11: oh,
12: do you?
11: Well, yes, I'd sort of gathered.
12: Fascinating trade. Doing the coastlines was always my favorite. Used to have endless fun doing all the little fiddly bits in fjords. Anyway, the recession came, so we decided to sleep through it. We just programmed the computers to revive us when it was all over. They were index-linked to the galactic stock market prices, you see, so that we'd be revived when everybody else had rebuilt the economy enough to be able to afford our rather expensive services again.
11: Good God, that's a pretty unpleasant way to behave, isn't it?
12: Is it? I'm sorry, I'm a bit out of touch. You must come with me. Great things are afoot. You must come now or you will be late.
11: Late? What for?
12: What is your name, human?
11: Dent, Arthur Dent.
12: Late, as in the late Dent, Arthur Dent. It's a sort of threat, you see. I've never been very good at them myself, but I'm told they could be terribly effective.
11: All right, where do we go?
12: In my air car, we are going deep into the bowels of the planet, where even now our race is being revived from its 5 million-year slumber.
11: Excuse me, what is your name, by the way?
12: My name is Slaty Bartfast.
11: I beg your pardon?
12: Slaty Bartfast.
11: Slaty Bartfast?
12: I said it wasn't important.
5: It is an important and popular fact that things are not always what they seem. For instance, on the planet Earth, man had always assumed that he was more intelligent than dolphins because he'd achieved so much, the Wheel, New York Wars and so on, whilst all the dolphins had ever done was muck about in the water having a good time. But conversely, the dolphins believed that they were more intelligent than man for precisely the same reasons. Curiously enough, the dolphins had long known of the impending demolition of Earth and had made many attempts to alert mankind to the danger, but most of their communications were misinterpreted as amusing attempts to punch footballs or whistle for titbits, so they eventually gave up and left the Earth by their own means, shortly before the Vogons arrived. The last ever dolphin message was misinterpreted as a surprisingly sophisticated attempt to do a double backward somersault through a hoop whilst whistling the Star Spangled Banner. But in fact, the message was this: so long, and thanks for all the fish. In fact, there was only one species on the planet more intelligent than dolphins, and they spent a lot of their time in behavioral research laboratories running round inside wheels and conducting frighteningly elegant and subtle experiments on man.
12: Earthman, we are now deep in the heart of Magrathia. I should warn you that the chamber we are about to pass into does not literally exist within our planet. It is simply the gateway to a vast tract of hyperspace. It may disturb you.
11: Oh,
12: it scares the willies out of me. Hold tight. Welcome to our factory floor.
11: The light.
12: This is where we make most of our planet, you see.
11: Does this mean you're starting it all up again now?
12: Oh, no, for heaven's sake. The galaxy isn't nearly rich enough to support us yet. No, we've been awakened to perform just one extraordinary commission. It may interest you. There, in the distance in front of us.
11: Oh, no.
12: You see?
11: The Earth?
12: Well, the Earth Mark II, in fact. It seems that the first one was demolished 5 minutes too early, and the most vital experiment was destroyed. There's been a terrible hoo-ha, and so we're going to make a copy from our original blueprints.
11: Are you saying that you originally made the Earth?
12: Oh, yes. Did you ever go to a place... I think it's called Norway.
11: What? No. No, I didn't.
12: Pity, that was one of mine. Won an award, you know. Lovely, crinkly edges.
11: I can't take this. Did I hear you say the Earth was destroyed 5 minutes too early?
12: Shocking cock-up. The mice were furious.
11: Mice?
12: Yes, the whole thing was their experiment, you see. a 10-million-year research program to find the ultimate question. Big job, you know.
11: Look, would it save you all this bother if I just gave up and went mad now?
5: Has Slaty Bartfast flipped his lid? Are Ford, Zaphod and Trillian dying in fearful agony? Or have they simply slipped out for a quick meal somewhere? Will Arthur Dent feel better with a good hot drink inside him? Find out in next week's exciting installment of The Hitchhiker's Guide to the Galaxy.
13: In that episode of The Hitchhiker's Guide to the Galaxy, Peter Jones was the book. Richard Vernon was Slaty Bartfast. Simon Jones played Arthur Dent and Geoffrey McGiven, Ford Prefect. Stephen Moore was Marvin, Mark Wing Davy, Zaphod Beeblebrox, Susan Sheridan, Trillian, and David Tate, Computer. The program was written by Douglas Adams and produced by Geoffrey Perkins with the assistance of the BBC Radiophonic Workshop. Zaphod Beeblebrox is now appearing in No Sex Please, We're Amoeboids Ingatularians at the Brantus Vogan Starhouse.

0: I'm sorry, but I'd probably be able to cope better if I hadn't bruised my arm.
1: 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Cookery, fashion, competitions, Stewpot's treasure trail, Katie's letter page, Roger Elliott's star forecast.
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3: If you're paying this kind of money for a car, you'd want it to have a touch of style, legroom, four doors, and all that. And if this is what you had in mind, you don't even have to pay that kind of money for the new Skoda Super Estel.
4: Skoda's new Super Estel puts the man in the street
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6: 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They peel them with their metal knives. 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They are clearly the most primitive people.
7: For MASH, get smash.
8: Have you crossed Mr. Kipling in the meadow by the church? 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
12: I saw eternity. I saw eternity. I saw eternity. I saw eternity. I saw eternity. I saw eternity. I saw eternity. I saw eternity. I saw eternity. I saw eternity. I saw eternity. I saw eternity. I saw eternity. I saw eternity. I saw eternity. I saw eternity. I saw eternity. I saw eternity. I saw eternity. I saw eternity. I saw eternity. I saw eternity. I saw eternity. I saw eternity. I saw eternity. I saw eternity. I saw eternity. I saw eternity. I saw eternity. I saw eternity. I saw eternity. I saw eternity. I saw eternity. I saw eternity. I saw eternity. I saw eternity. I saw eternity. I saw eternity. I saw eternity. I saw eternity. I saw eternity. I saw eternity. I saw eternity. I saw eternity. I saw eternity. I saw eternity. I saw eternity. I saw eternity. I saw eternity. I saw eternity. I saw eternity. I saw eternity. I saw eternity. I saw eternity.

0: Listen to this one. Yes, Dr. Shapir, three of them. Two damn good astronauts and a PhD. We don't know. That's why we called you. The Psyche 14. Yes, hell yes, 13 flawless missions, and then this. NASA, hell, Washington's up in arms over this one. No, there's nothing medically wrong with them. That's the problem. What we have is one dead man who just willed it, another blind who isn't blind, and a third who hears God only knows what. Yeah, as soon as you can get them. They saw, they experienced something up there, and we've got to find out what the hell it is, or this whole project's going to be scrapped.
1: Please.
2: Can you see anything?
1: Yes, please. Let me have the blindfold.
2: Do you see this light, Professor Hughes? What color is it?
1: All colors. White. It's too bright.
2: Will you point toward it, please?
1: It's everywhere. It's too bright.
2: The room is quite dark, Professor. Now, will you open your eyes again, please?
1: It isn't dark.
2: Possible supersensitivity here. Now, Professor, let's
1: look. You can drop the professor crap, all right? I'm just Hughes now, if I'm even that.
2: Very well. Hughes, then. Just Hughes.
1: And you? You're the shrink they sent for?
2: Psychiatrist, yes. I'm Dr. Shapir. Now, is this dark enough for you?
1: Make it dark! No, look, let's...
2: Keep your hands
1: please,
2: down.
1: No,
2: take it easy. All right. We'll put the compresses back on.
1: I'm sorry.
2: We'll try again later on when you're rested.

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Sci-Fi Radio presents an adaptation of Ursula Le Guin's The Field of Visions.

0: So what are your preliminary findings, Doctor?
1: One man who's afraid of the light, another whose auditory senses have left him almost catatonic. They both experienced something on that planet. Something that overpowered their senses. One's being drawn into it, the other's afraid of it. I need more information, Colonel Bowen, and their backgrounds. Some concrete information on what happened up there.
0: Well, Hughes entered the space program from astrophysics. Harvard. Had a good record. Some say brilliant. Too brilliant for me. You know what I mean, Dr. Shapir. One of those ivory tower intellectuals.
1: You don't care for him?
0: His kind and the military don't mix.
1: Potential for instability, Colonel?
0: An egghead. NASA's full of him. And he isn't exactly stable at the moment, is he?
1: No. No, Colonel Bowen, he isn't.
0: He's the one who discovered the room, you know. Had to unseal it, didn't he? Damned intellectuals and their curiosity. No military man would go snooping around unless he was ordered to.
1: You blame Hughes for Captain Temsky's condition, then?
0: Hell yes. And Commander Rogers' death, too. Don't forget that.
1: There's nothing we can do about Commander Rogers. But Captain Temsky...
0: Listen here. Now, Temsky was a crack test pilot. Nerves of steel, an Air Force captain.
1: There was no indication of his...
0: winding up like this? Hell no, there wasn't. He was all military, Doctor. Even coached a little league. Now, I don't know. He's crazier than Hughes.
1: I don't think it's a matter of mental illness. It's
0: Well, what the hell do you call it then, Doctor, when a man sits on a stool all day, staring and listening to something inside his head? A man who doesn't even know his own wife hums some kind of a classical tune or the other when she tries to talk to him. Hell, Timsky hated that stuff. Sent her out of the room in tears. Let me tell you this, Susan is one tough woman.
1: You're saying that beyond the hysterical deafness, the man has somehow changed. He's different now.
0: Like day and night.
1: Something changed his perspective.

0: Captain? Captain Temsky? You can hear me, can't you? Well, my voice is disturbing you, isn't it? It's interfering with something you would prefer to hear. I thought so. Stop humming again if you can understand what I'm saying.
1: Where the hell are we, Dr. Shapir?
0: What if I were to offer you absolute darkness?
1: What do you mean?
0: Total and complete darkness. A chamber devoid of light. We're in such a room now. We could remove the compresses and you'd be safe to talk.
1: To tell me what happened. Total darkness?
0: A special chamber devoid of light.
1: It's just the light, you know? Just the light, nothing more.
0: Remove the compresses.
1: Yes, of course I... Oh, God! Oh, my God, the room! Rogers, you see it, don't you? It's in here with us. Hold on, Rogers. Stop screaming like that. Temsky, where's Temsky? Oh, God, Temsky! Is that you? Hold on to me. I can't see you for life. Help me. It's Rogers. He's screaming in sort of bursts, like barking. As if he's trying to get out whole sentences at once. Temsky, you can hear it, can't you? You can hear him barking. Oh, God, it's like a seizure. I've got to pull him out of here. Like all his fuses blew. Burned him out. Where is he? I can't see. Light. Try to see what I touch and can't.
0: Hughes,
1: I don't understand.
0: Hang on, Hughes. I'm right here. Take it easy, sir. It's only the darkness.
1: Only the darkness. Oh.

0: Psychiatric Counseling Session, 18 July, Dr. Shapir, and patient 2131, Dr. Gerent Hughes.
1: Hello, Hughes. I won't stay long. Listen, that wasn't such a bright idea of mine in the chamber. I'm sorry. I had no idea. No right, either. Would you rather I left?
2: No.
1: All right, I need a little company, too. Someone to talk to. You seem to be pretty calm.
2: As long as I keep my eyes closed.
1: Listen, I have a queer story about Joe Temsky. Not a story, just a queer fact, actually. Did you know that they've written on his record that he's functionally deaf?
2: Deaf?
1: Yes, deaf. Well, I began to wonder. I go in and talk to Temsky, you know, I touch him. I try to make contact, any kind of contact, to get through. No go. You know, I've got a theory.
2: What theory?
1: Suppose, maybe, but just maybe, Hughes can't hear me. Suppose his hearing is flooded with the sounds of his experience. Something like your sight being blinded by what took place in that room.
2: You mean he's hearing things?
1: Yes.
2: Listening?
1: Yes.
2: You can't shut your ears.
1: That's what I thought, too. Could be rough, couldn't it? Well, what I thought was, what about trying to shut them for him? Put earplugs in his ears.
2: Then he wouldn't be able to hear you.
1: No, but he wouldn't be distracted. If you had to watch your light show all of the time, you wouldn't be able to pay much attention to me or anything else, right? Maybe it's like that for Joe. Maybe there's this noise drowning out everything for him.
2: It would be more than noise.
1: I don't suppose you'd like to talk about what happened there in that room. No. All right.
3: Notes on Joe Temsky. Subject, earplugs. Observation date, July 20th at 0700 hours. Temsky's a heavy sleeper. Easy to insert ordinary wax plugs in his ears while he slept. When he awakened, he sat up, stretched, scratched, and looked for what appeared to be something to eat. Then he began to grow uncomfortable. At least he appeared to be uncomfortable. Maybe disoriented. Then he looked around, left, right, nervous. Maybe the jerky head movements were an attempt to find that vanished sound, the lost chord. Then he grew more disturbed and alert. His hands groped for his ears to find the cause of the silence. He found the earplugs and removed one. Then he sighed deeply and seemed to slip back into the sound within.

0: Good, Kemsky. That's an hour with the plugs in. I know you can't hear me, but I'm proud of you. And we've come up with a drug that will deaden your auditory nerve endings for 5 hours at a time. It will be ready next week. Now let me take these plugs out.
1: Dr. Thompson, report to emergency.
2: September 3rd. Notes on Joe Tempsky. Subject, auditory nerve experiments, 1,400 hours. Patient responds to drugs quite well. Somehow seems relieved, yet grows anxious at times, as if wanting to go back, to turn his interest inward again. Patient asks to see Hughes.
3: Well, how about it, Doctor? We're making progress. Mm-hmm. I got the press, NASA, Washington all over me.
0: I'm sensitive to that, Colonel, but we're still probing for answers.
3: Well, I'm not sensitive. Now, you fix Pinsky, you hear me? You fix him, and I want him flying again. You can be sensitive with that other guy.
0: How are you feeling, Hughes? Hughes? I guess a little withdrawn today. You feel like just listening? Tempsky wants to see you. The new drug's working. It's blocking out those sounds he hears. But he has some questions about what really happened. You could help him a great deal if you would.
4: Well, how do I communicate with him? Sign language?
0: He can talk to you while you respond on the word processor. Would that be agreeable to you? Hughes, he needs assurance that something really happened in that room you found, that it wasn't all in his head.
4: Oh, something happened up there, all right.
5: Hughes? Oh, man, it's good to see you. Let me read this. It was a poor choice of words. I'm sorry, Hughes. I wish you could see, too. Well, it's working. I mean, the drug makes the sound stop. But I'm worried, Hughes. Did something real happen to us up there? Or was it all in my... Yeah, you're right. I mean, if all this was just inside my head, the earplugs would actually help improve the reception. Then you're saying something did happen inside that room. God, Hughes, what was it? Hughes? Susan? Yeah, she's fine, just fine. I put her through a hell of a time, though. Well, what am I saying? I put myself through a hell of a time. See, when they first stuck those plugs in my ears, when I woke up and there was this silence, I was really spooked. It took me a long time to come back from where I'd been, and I didn't much want to come back. That I was suffering from hallucinations, or maybe I was crazy. I don't know. When Shapir began telling me how long it had been, and I realized that this was Earth, you know, that's what spooked me. I thought maybe all this had been some kind of hallucination. It scared me. Like suddenly I was two different people. But I began to put it together to see that it wasn't a split, but a... exactly. A change. It changed me. God. It is real. I mean... Because when I can hear, that's all I can hear. And when you can see, that's all you can see, right? Wow, we have to be artificially blinded and made deaf not to hear it and see it. That's it, isn't it? Oh, no. Beautiful. It took me a long time. At least I thought it was a long time to begin to get it. At first, it didn't make any sense. Jesus, it scared the hell out of me. You or Commander Rogers would say something, and I don't know, there'd be these kinds of cords all around your voice, like rainbows around a prism, so you can't even see the prism. Like, well, that's what it's like for you, isn't it? Well, it's the same, only with this hearing, it's like everything turns into music. I'll tell you what, though. What I'd like to do while I'm out of touch is get it all down somehow. Huh. One of the things I've learned is the only way to cope with this thing is to surrender to it. Then it seems to come into perspective. Has it been like that for you? Afraid. Afraid of what, Hughes? Let's spend the last few minutes in here, darling.
6: Look at me, Joe. I'll speak slowly so you can read my lips. This is the day room. I wanted some time alone with you.
5: I've never been in here. Somehow I feel drawn to it. Where's the piano?
6: Joe, watch my lips. I thought you said you'd never been in here before.
5: I haven't. Yet I just know there is one. There it is. Come on, I want you to play for me.
6: Joe, what's gotten into you? You couldn't hear the music any more than you can... Joe, please, look at me. You've never liked to hear me play. Especially the music I've been trained to play.
5: A man can change, can't he? Come on, sit down. I'll sit next to you.
6: What would you have me play, kind sir?
5: Something beautiful.

Joe? Oh, Joe, it's so beautiful. It's the most beautiful music I've ever heard.

0: Oh, Joe. Joe, I don't understand any of this, but that was beautiful. It was the most beautiful music I have ever heard. I've never been so filled with...
1: love?
0: Yes. Love. Joe, can you really hear me?
1: Yes. Somehow, now I can. That music, Susan. That was what I heard. At least it was my feeble attempt to recreate what I heard.
0: It was so beautiful. I don't understand any of this. Your ability to play, the power of that music, it's all beyond...
1: yeah, knowledge itself, I know. I understand that now. The understanding comes when one surrenders to it completely. When you recreate it for others to hear, that's when it lets go of you.
0: But what is it?
1: I don't know. I honestly don't know. But whatever it is, it's in the room with us. And it's in the music. And I want to share it.

0: Working in the dark, Hughes?
1: That's not exactly funny, Joe. If you could hear me, I'd tell you.
0: But I can't hear you.
1: Impossible.
0: No, I mean it. Go on, turn your back again to the oscillator. Say something.
1: Ptomaine poisoning.
0: Ptomaine poisoning.
1: What?
0: Okay. See, I'm hearing you. I haven't lost the music. I've got it all together.
1: Okay, I've almost locked in on the sound we heard up there. Now, the wavelength and frequency will allow me to get an accurate measurement
0: Wait, come on, Hughes. That sound you're making wasn't what we heard up there.
1: I've got to study these holos. If I can just see something besides these damned images,
0: Hughes,
1: I can get a concrete handle on what we experienced
0: up
1: there.
0: The holos were blank. You can't photograph what we saw, what we experienced. Jesus, Hughes, take off your blinders.
1: No.
0: You can't stay inside yourself forever. Come out. You can't choose blindness, Hughes.
1: Well, why can't I?
0: Not after you've seen the light.
1: What light?
0: The light, the word, the truth we've been taught to perceive and to know.
1: Get out. Get out, Timsky.
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0: It was determined that there should be another mission, Asaki 15, to re-examine, to re-evaluate the site, the room, and then to reseal it for all time.
1: I think you're overdoing it, Hughes.
2: It has to be here. The answer.
1: They're sending me back to New York. I asked for another 2 weeks with you here, but no go.
2: It's all right.
1: Somehow I failed. I tried, but I
2: don't know. It wasn't you. You couldn't have. Oh, never mind.
1: But
2: nothing matters.
1: But your experiment's
2: an illusion. Just as any answers you would have found.
1: No.
2: Oh, you think not? Look, Doctor, look, I'm removing these silly blinders. Look, hide and seek, I spy, you're it. You want to know what I see?
1: Yes.
2: A blot, a shadow, an incompleteness, a rudiment, an obstruction. Something completely unimportant. You see, it doesn't do any good to be a man,
1: and
2: even...
1: And when you look at yourself?
2: Oh, the same, just the same. A hindrance, a triviality, a blot on the field of vision.
1: What is the field of vision?
2: What do you think? What is a true vision of? Reality, of course. I have been reprogrammed to perceive reality, to see truth. I see God.
1: Those were Temsky's words, too. At his last lecture and performance, only he heard God.
2: Well, for me, seeing is believing. But I'll be damned if I'll become a missionary like Temsky.
1: A missionary?
2: Can't you see, Doctor? Can't you see that's what the room is? A training center, a briefing room. It's
1: a religious center, a church?
2: A place where you're taught to see God and hear God and know God and love God. A conversion center, a place where you're converted, where your mission becomes the mission. We learned the mission. We came out with the mission. We weren't explorers anymore. We were missionaries, bearing the truth, charged with bringing it to the other races. All the poor damn heathens living in outer darkness. We are the bearers of the truth, the answer. Nothing else matters. The earth doesn't matter. The stars don't matter. Death doesn't matter. Nothing is anything. Only God is.
1: A new God.
2: Not a God. God, the one true God, immanent in all things, everywhere, forever. I have learned to see God. All I have to do is open my eyes, like now, and I see the face of God. And I'd give all my life to see a tree. Just a tree. A chair. A plain wooden chair. Ordinary. It can keep their God. It can keep their light. I want the world back. I want questions, not the answer. I want my own life back. And my own death back.

0: On the recommendation of the Army psychiatrist who took over the case of Gerent Hughes after Shapir was dismissed, Hughes was moved to a military hospital for the insane, where, unfortunately, he carried out a successful suicide attempt, slashing his wrist with a spoon handle which he had sharpened by rubbing it against the bed frame. It is an interesting fact that he killed himself on the very day the Psyche 15 mission returned from Mars, bringing the documents and records which, as interpreted by the first apostle, now form the first chapters of the revelation of the ancients, the sacred text of the holy and universal Church of God, bringer of light to the heathen, sole vehicle of the one eternal truth. Our cast featured Wirt Kane as Colonel Bowen and Howard Fisher as Dr. Shapir. Astronauts Hughes and Tempsky were played by Rick Spiegel and Greg Loso. Susan was portrayed by Nance Williamson. The original story, The Field of Vision, was written by Ursula K. Le Guin and adapted and directed for Sci-Fi Radio by your host. 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

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Tonight, it may

0: Good evening. This is Ben Grauer introducing tonight's tale of terror, told by Nelson Armstead on the National Broadcasting Company's presentation of Sleep No More. The story of terror can be as simple as a sheeted ghost rattling chains. It can be a complex and hidden world of horror, lurking in such unholy dimensions as only the dead and the moonstruck can glimpse. Or it can be those terrible, fathomless shadows which lie buried deep in the primitive mind of civilized man. And for this evening, well, Nelson Armstead, tell us about this evening's story.
1: Thank you, Ben. The first of our two stories tonight is by Dorothy B. Hughes, one of the outstanding women crime and mystery writers of our country. This is a powerful presentation of what happens to minds which are not always capable of accepting the major frustrations of modern living. It's called Homecoming. It was a dark night, about 6 months after the Korean War, a small wind night, the night in which evil things could happen, might happen. He didn't feel uneasy walking the two dark blocks from the streetcar to her house. The reason he kept peering over his shoulder was because he heard things behind him, the little moans of the wind quivering his own flung shadow, and his own step solid in the night, moving to her house. He'd be there, the hero, Korea Jim. He'd be there since supper. She'd have asked him to supper because this was her folks' night out. Her folks always went out Thursday nights, ladies' night at the club. By now, she and Jim would be sitting on the couch close together and only one lamp on. Too much light hurt her eyes. They were big as cartwheels, blue sometimes, smoky blue, and sometimes sort of purple gray. Her nose didn't change. It was little and cute as she was. Her mouth changed colors, red like a Jonathan sometimes, sometimes like a holly or mulberries. Her mouth. He picked up the steps, and this time he didn't look over his shoulder. Nothing was back there. And beyond, a block beyond her house, he could see the blur of a green light, the precinct police station. It was somehow reassuring. There couldn't be anything behind you with the police station ahead of you. Besides, he had a gun. It was heavy in his overcoat pocket. On the streetcar, he felt everyone's eyes looking through the pocket and wondering why a nice young fellow was carrying a gun. He could have told them. He could have told him he was going to Nan's house, though she wasn't expecting him. Though she'd told him for the 12th night in a row, "I'm so sorry, Benny, but I'm busy tonight." He could have told him he was going to surprise Nan, and especially surprise Hero Jim. He'd find out how much of a hero Jim was. He'd see what big, bold Jim would do up against a real gun. She'd see, too. When he'd ring the doorbell, they'd sort of jump apart, wondering who it was. Jim would come to the door. He ought to let Jim have it right then and there, the dirty, cheating, lying, sitting around saying, "I don't want to talk about it, Nan." Waiting to be coaxed. And she had coaxed him, bringing up things about the raid that had been printed in the newspapers along with a picture of Jim. He didn't want to talk about it, but once she got him started, she couldn't stop him. He'd gone on and on, practically crawling around the floor, and then he'd stopped and the sweat had broken out all over his red face. She didn't say anything, just looked at Jim. And he, Benny, had put a hot record on the phonograph. He'd had enough of Jim showing off. But she just sat there looking at Jim. Benny knew that night what was going to happen. Her and Jim and him out of it. It had always been like that for Jim. He got everything. In high school, he was elected captain of the basketball team. He was a junior class president. He was the one the girls were always looking their eyes out at in the halls. When other guys had pimples, Jim didn't. When other guys had to grease their hair to keep it out of their eyes, Jim's yellow hair was crisp enough to stay where it belonged. When other guys' pants needed pressing and they forgot their dirty fingernails, Jim didn't. Korea Jim. Even in the war, he'd come out the big stuff. It wasn't Benny's fault he'd never been sent over. The Army didn't say, "Would you like to go to Korea and be a hero?" They said you were doing your part just as much in the recruiting office. He thought he'd been lucky until Jim came back with all those pretty ribbons and his picture in the paper. Jim, who'd always had everything, and now this. And Nan, too. Well, he wasn't going to get away with it this time. He wasn't going to have Nan. Nan was Benny's girl, and had been for almost 2 years. Jim hadn't meant anything to her those years. Just one of the gang in Korea. And Jim wasn't going to come back and bust up Benny and Nan. He could get plenty of other girls. Just because he'd been Nan's fellow in high school before the war didn't mean he could walk back in and take over, not after leaving her for 2 years. None of that mattered now at all. There was only one thing counting. Nan, his girl, Benny's girl. Jim was going to find that out tonight.
0: He was there at the white cement steps, the familiar steps. He climbed the steps without breaking the firmness of his stride, without trying to be quiet. He wasn't afraid of Jim. He pushed the buzzer once, hard and firm and not afraid, like he'd been pushing it for 2 years since he ran into Nana at a USO party. It happened the way he knew it was going to, a wait, while she and Jim jumped apart and she smoothed their hair, wondering who it could possibly be. And then the footsteps of a man coming to the door. Benny's hand gripped tight on the gun in his pocket. Holding tight that way kept his stomach from jumping around. The door opened suddenly before he was quite ready for it to open. And Jim was standing there, tall and lanky in the dim hallway, peering out to see who was standing outside. Not expecting Benny, not expecting him at all, because his face came over with a real surprised look as he said, "Well, for Lord's sakes, it's Benny." Benny didn't say anything. He stepped in, and Jim had to stand aside and let him pass. Nan was standing near the archway. He didn't say anything to her either. He simply stood with his hands in his overcoat pockets looking at her. He didn't even take off his hat. He couldn't, not without letting her see how his hands were shaking. Nan started talking the minute he came in. She was mad. Her eyes were like sparklers, and her words came out of her mouth like little spits of lead. His hand was so tight on the gun that his fingers ached like his heart. He wanted to cry, to bawl like a kid, but he wouldn't, not with Jim standing there like he owned the parlor, like he was head of the house. Waiting to see what this peddler wanted. And Nan was saying, "What are you doing here, Benny? You know very well I was busy tonight. I told you that. Now, what's the idea of coming here when I told you I was busy? And at this time of night..." He had a feeling she'd been saying it over and over again. He wanted to laugh at her, to laugh and laugh until he doubled up from laughing. But he just stood there listening to her until Jim said,
2: "Shush, Nan."
0: He said it sharp, like he was giving orders to a soldier. Benny looked at Jim then. The way Jim had said it, you'd have thought he was nervous. Like he knew why Benny had come and that he didn't want to have it happen to be shown up in front of Nan. And Jim said,
2: "Why don't you take off your things and join us, Benny? We're just sitting around waiting for Nan's folks to get home from the club. Come on, Benny. We'll have some jive. I brought Nan some new records tonight. Swell new Basie. Have you heard it?"
0: Shaming him because he never bought any records to Nan. Jim didn't stop talking. He kept coaxing him like Benny was a little kid, asking him to have a soda with him, just like Benny was still a high school kid instead of a man. Hero Jim, the plaster saint, acting like he never had a slug of gin, trying to make her think he was a Galahad and Benny a no-good bum.
2: "Why, I was just telling Nan, we hadn't seen you for a long time. Wondered what had happened to you. Why you didn't come around."
0: "Yeah, sure. Rubbing salt in the wounds, acting like he and Nan were married, trying to show Benny up for an outsider." Nan stopped Jim, a hard, icy crust of anger around her soft red mouth. "What do you want, Benny? If you have anything to say, say it and get out. If you haven't, get out." Her voice was like a whip. And Jim said,
2: "Oh, you shouldn't have said that, Nan. Benny's come to see you."
0: "I told him I wouldn't see him tonight. He knew I was busy tonight. I'll tell him now to his face what I told you. I don't ever want to see you again. Now get out."
2: "Nan."
0: Jim's voice wasn't steady. He twisted some kind of a smile at Benny.
2: Come on, Benny. Sit down. Let's talk everything over. Now, Nan didn't mean it. We're all friends. We've been friends for years. Now, sit down and have a soda."
0: Benny brought his hand out of his pocket then. He had a smile on his face, too, but it hurt his mouth. He had a little trouble getting his hand out of his pocket and holding onto that thing at the same time, but it came out. And the gun was still in his hand. Jim saw it, and he had sweat on his upper lip and above his eyebrows. He was yellow, just like Benny had known he'd be. Korea Jim, Hero Jim, was scared to death. Jim's voice didn't sound scared. It was quiet and calm and easy.
2: "Well, where'd you get that, Benny? Let me see it, will you?"
0: Benny didn't say anything. He just held the gun. Sweat trickled down Jim's nose. He laughed, but it wasn't a good laugh.
2: "Well, what do you want with a gun, Benny? Might hurt somebody if you aren't careful with it. Come on, let me see it."
0: He'd had enough.
3: Hero Jim standing there like a dope, like he'd never seen a gun before. Now was Benny's time to laugh, but the gun made too much noise. Nobody could have heard him laughing with all that noise. Even if Nan hadn't started screaming, standing there, her eyes crazy, her face like an old woman's, just screaming and screaming and screaming. He only turned the gun on her to make her keep quiet. He didn't mean that she should fall down and spread on the floor like Jim. They looked silly, the two of them, like big sawdust dolls, crumpled there in the rug. Scared to death, scared even to look at him. That's the way a hero acted when a real guy came around. Like a soft, silly girl lying down on his face, not moving a muscle. Lying on his face like a dog. The room was so quiet, he could hear the beat of his heart. Oh, he'd had enough of their wallowing, of their being scared. He said,
4: "Get up. You look crazy lying there. Get up."
3: Suddenly he shouted,
4: "Get up!"
3: Then, louder,
4: "Get up! Get up!"
3: Scared to death, scared to death. The gun made such a little noise dropping to the rug, his fingers couldn't hold it. They couldn't get up. They could never get up. He hadn't meant to do it. He wouldn't hurt Nan, not for anything in the world. He loved her. She was his girl. He wouldn't kill anyone. He hadn't. They were doing this to get even with him. He began to shout again, "Get up! Get up!" But his voice didn't sound like his own voice. It was shaky like his mouth, and his hands, and the wet back of his neck. He started over to take hold of Jim and make him stop acting like he was dead. He started one step, and that was all. Because he knew that whatever he said or did couldn't make them move. They were dead. When his mind actually spoke the word, he ran, bolting from out of the house, stumbling off the stoop, down the steps to the curb, and there he retched. When he was through, he was too weak to stand. There were lights in most of the houses. You'd think the neighbors would have heard all that noise, would have come running out to see what was going on. Well, they probably thought it was the radio. If they'd come, they'd have stopped him. He didn't want to kill anyone. Even Jim, just scare him off. Oh, Nan couldn't be dead. She couldn't be. She couldn't be. She couldn't be. He sobbed the words into the wind, in the dark, in the dead brown leaves. He sat there a long, long time. When he stood up, his face was wet. He rubbed his eyes, but the rain came into them again, spilling down his cheeks, filling up, overflowing, refilling. He ought to go back and close the door. The house would get cold with it standing wide open, but he couldn't go back, not even for his gun. He started down the street, not knowing where he was going, not seeing anything but the wet, dark world. He no longer feared the sound and the shadow behind him. There was no terror as bad as the hurt in his head and his heart. As he moved on without direction, he saw through the mist the pinpricks of green light in the night. The police station. He knew then where he was going, where he must go. Tears ran down his cheeks into his mouth. They tasted like blood.
5: A powerful story indeed. And now, Nelson, what's the second story like?
1: Quite different, Ben. This one is a lighthearted and, to me at least, delightful fantasy by Virginia Swain called Aunt Cassie. It was odd, Edward Alden thought, as he struggled with his dress tie, how one little old lady, really very kind and well-intentioned, could so rub a whole family the wrong way, all this too in front of a guest. That the guest was only that nincompoop boy, John Nesbitt, whom Eileen thought she was in love with, made it worse, not better. In front of Johnny, Mary had called Aunt Cassie an old dodo, and Eileen a hysterical little fool. And he, Edward, had shouted at them both to keep quiet, and when they wouldn't, he'd rushed out of the room and slammed the door. Well, only Aunt Cassie had behaved like a perfect lady. She had come teetering on her dainty feet into the room where Eileen was entertaining Johnny, and said in the careful diction acquired in 1875 at the Oxford Female Seminary, "Eileen, dear, your great-uncle Horace is standing behind you there."
3: He wants to tell you that in our family, young ladies never sit up after 10 o'clock with young gentlemen to whom they're not engaged.
0: Eileen had given one blank look and then begun to cry, and her parents had come running. Mary, with a horrified look at Eileen, sobbing and crumpled on the sofa, had made a lot of unintelligible clucking sounds, shot a glance of pure hatred at Johnny Nesbitt, and turned to Edward in a way that showed she meant him to deal with this, Aunt Cassie being his aunt, not hers. Aunt Cassie caught her look and turned to Edward, too. She said,
3: "But you understand, Eddie, it's not my opinion, only Uncle Horace's. He's been trying for days to tell Eileen, but I met him in the linen closet yesterday, and he said that since you were all too stubborn to see or to hear him, I'd better tell her. He said, tell that girl, that's not the way to catch a husband."
0: Her voice was sweet and low, and she smiled with innocent affection upon them all. It was then that Mary had called her an old dodo, and Eileen had stopped whimpering and begun bawling, and he had yelled at them all and gone out and slammed the door. He could recall how Johnny had sat like an ugly gingerbread man in his brown suit, bolt upright, at his end of the couch. He was still annoyed with Eileen. It was embarrassing for the kid, of course, but she had been trained for 12 years in the proper way to deal with this crotchet of Aunt Cassie's, and she should have risen to the emergency last night. When Aunt Cassie came to live with him, Eileen was 6, and they'd explained everything to her. If Aunt Cassie spoke to someone who wasn't there, she was only dreaming and you ignored it. If Aunt Cassie pointed out to you someone that you couldn't see yourself, you said yes, politely, and remembered that old ladies live a great deal in the past, and sometimes it makes them happier to pretend that persons who are gone are still around them. Eileen had accepted it like a good little sport, and together the three of them had weathered 12 years of Aunt Cassie. She was a decent old girl in every other way. She mended all their clothes and made spiced pickles and jellies and kept herself attractive with nice old lace and rather coquettish dresses of gray and lavender. She had her own money. Not much, but enough to pay her own way. Yes, he had to admit, pushing his starched shirt flat and watching it buckle out again, she paid a little more than her own way. If she weren't helping with the household bills, he couldn't have afforded to buy that second-hand car for Eileen's graduation present last June. Also, her doing the sewing gave Mary more time for her club work. But he acquitted himself of any mercenary motive for having Aunt Cassie in his house. He was fond of her, and she had done a good deal for him when he was young. But by heaven, if she was going to upset Mary and Eileen... Oh, now, suddenly, his anger veered around. Eileen needed a good talking to. Oh, she was a nice girl, but Mary spoiled her rotten. She had no sense of responsibility, no gratitude. She'd been downright unpleasant tonight about his taking her car, which he himself had given her as a graduation present. He was going to take it regardless. With his own car in the shop and this insurance banquet 20 miles away, there was nothing else for him to do. When he'd given up trying to keep his shirt front flat and had brushed his hair for the fifth time over his bald spot, he walked across to the chest of drawers and pulled out a whiskey bottle from under a pile of shirts. He took a good long pull at it. Then he filled a flat silver flask and put it in his hip pocket and put the bottle back in the drawer. When he went down to the dining room, the three women were standing there waiting for him. Mary, rather quiet and shamefaced, came across and hunched his dinner jacket up in the back over his collar and patted him. Eileen looked sulky. She cast a young, disdainful eye over his gala costume and said, "You be careful of those brakes, Dad. The car shouldn't be driven that far until they're fixed. There's ice all the way to New Canaan, and they haven't sanded it yet."
2: "I'll be careful," he said,
0: looking at the decanters in the sideboard. It was going to be a cold drive, and if he took a little shot from one of those, he'd have his flask intact for the evening. He let Mary help him on with his coat and hand him his gloves. He stiffened his knees, and somehow that made his shirt front pop. But he walked masterfully to the sideboard and poured himself a drink. Aunt Cassie said,
3: "My goodness, there's Betsy."
0: There was silence for a moment, except for the noise Edward made in swallowing his whiskey suddenly.
3: "Must seem funny to you, Nettie, to hear your mother called Betsy. I know that Yankee preacher she married always called her Elizabeth, but down home, she was Betsy."
0: She turned slightly away from him toward the doorway.
3: "Yes, Betsy? What is it?"
0: Again, there was silence. But in the silence, the three of them, Mary, Eileen, and Edward, turned against their wills to face the door. After 12 years, you'd think they'd stop doing that. Aunt Cassie was nodding her head and then shaking it.
3: "Oh, yes, Betsy, I know. He's drinking too much spirits. It's bad for his blood pressure. He ought to let the stuff alone when he's going to drive a car.
0: She paused.
3: Yes? Yes, I know you died before automobiles became common. Nowadays, the police will arrest you if they catch you driving when you're drinking. Betsy, have you seen much of Mother lately?
0: Edward set the glass down on the edge of the chest so that it tottered and fell off, spilling a few drops of whiskey on Mary's prized oriental rug. He glanced at her and saw that she looked angry, but whether with him or with Aunt Cassie, he couldn't judge. He seized his gloves again and went out in a hurry. He had to check his pace for front steps because they were slippery. Road wasn't so terribly slick. Once out of town, he stepped harder on the gas and said to himself that there was no danger so long as he didn't have to use his brakes suddenly, and he wouldn't have to, for there was nobody else on the road. He'd just have time to make his appointment if he got up speed. He began to hum to himself. He took a back road north of Darien, which cut 4 miles off the trip. People avoided it because it was narrow, and one point crawled for some distance along an edge of a ravine. That made him laugh. He knew that road like a book. He felt good and warm inside and competent. His headlights cut a brave swath in front of him. Going was wonderful. Smooth as glass where the ice covered the ruts he had met there the last time. He was going to get to his banquet on time. The lights that cut across him from the curve ahead blinded him completely. The roadster jerked and waltzed and skittered and dropped into space. Later, when he pulled himself out from under Eileen's wrecked car, his first thought was to notify the state police.
1: Well, that guy hadn't even stopped.
0: He made his way back home. He was dry enough, at least he felt dry, perhaps because his clothes were frozen. Even his shirt stopped popping and stood out like a balloon in front of him. During the last mile, when he was really beginning to feel somewhat light and giddy, he steadied himself by thinking, oh, Eileen will have a fit seeing me coming in looking like this. But he was so glad when he turned into a street and saw his home that he forgot the ruined roadster in the gorge, the criminal carelessness of the fellow who had pinned those sons on his fender, even the lurking suspicion that if he had not taken those 2 big slugs of whiskey and an empty stomach, he could have checked the crazy dancing of the flipper. He climbed the steps, went into the house. The hall and front parlor were dark. The women used the back parlor after dinner, Mary busy at her needlepoint, Eileen poking a tune out of the piano, and Aunt Cassie darning socks or reading beside the gas fire. He tried to shrug off his outer coat, but it wouldn't leave him. When he reached to take off his hat, he remembered that it was icebound somewhere in a hollow between Darien and New Canaan. He struck numb, stiff fingers against his shirt front and saw that they made no impression on it. All right, then. He'd go back into the back parlor as is. Wait till they heard what had happened to him. He'd have to buy Eileen another car, only fair when he had ruined hers. As he went through the front parlor, he thought of last night and Johnny Nesbitt and wondered why he'd let it perturb him. There was nothing to worry about. Mary loved him. Eileen loved him. 2 delightful women who made up his life. From behind the double doors, he heard conversation. Eileen said, oh, it was mean of him to take my car tonight. He knows Johnny and I always go to the movies on Saturday night. And then Mary said rather feebly, he thought, well, he did have to go to that dinner. Edward took a step forward and stood in the wide doorway. The women were at the other end of the long room. For a moment, he thought Eileen had seen him, but she couldn't have because she dropped her eyes calmly again to her hands lying listlessly in her lap. There was only 1 lamp burning in the room beside Mary's chair. He felt deflated because nobody had looked up and cried out with horror at his battered appearance. He crept into the shadowy end of the room and sat down close to the dull glow of the grate. But still they didn't notice him. Eileen was absorbed in her own discontent. She turned back to face her mother and said, why couldn't you have picked me a better father, Mother? You must have been a darn attractive when you were a girl. He turned in agony to look at Mary, but she wasn't looking shocked or angry, only puzzled and a little sad. And she said, well, Eileen, it may surprise you, but he was considered very attractive, too, when he was young. And I couldn't foresee Aunt Cassie, you know.
1: Well, he could bear no more of this. He sprang from his chair and strode toward them into the circle of the lamplight. Mary, he said. Mary, I'm here. I had a wreck, but I got home all right.
0: Nothing happened. Eileen went on pacing up and down, and his wife didn't raise her eyes from her embroidery. There was a light tapping of feet,
1: on the hardwood floor outside the parlor door. He knew it was Aunt Cassie, and he was annoyed because he wanted to get this straightened out with Mary and Eileen. Aunt Cassie was just inside the door now, and she said in her bright social manner, "Well, Liddy, how is it over there? When you see Uncle Horace, tell him to pay me a visit. Was there anything particular you want me to tell Mary and Eileen?"

0: You can turn up the lights now. You can look around you. Nobody is there, really. Everything is all right, isn't it? Tonight we have heard Nelson Olmsted telling two stories, Homecoming by Dorothy B. Hughes and Aunt Cassie by Virginia Swain. What can we expect next week, Nelson?
1: Two stories, Ben, which are quite different. Zola Gale's rather wistful story of a man with a frightening imagination. It's entitled Evening. The next is by H.G. Wells, entitled The Flowering of the Strange Orchid. And believe me, it is strange. Join us if you're up to it.
0: 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Mr. Olmsted's albums are recorded exclusively for Vanguard Records. Until next week, when Nelson Olmsted will again be here in person, this is Ben Grauer bidding you adieu.

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1: The Mummers in the Little Theater of the Air.
2: Let me out of this room. Help! Can't you hear me calling? Where are you? Let me out of this room, I say. Do you want to drive me mad? Why have you locked me in here? Bruce, where are you? Come here, let me out of this room. Lenore. Oh, I've got to find her, and you won't let me out of this room. Help! Oh, it's no use. I can't get out.

0: locked in. Windows are locked. I can't get them open. No use. If I could get them open, it's too far to jump. Why am I locked in? Lenore. Lenore. I hear you calling me, Lenore. I hear you calling. I hear you. But they won't let me out of this room. I'm locked in. Help! Someone let me out of this room. Let me out. Lenore is calling me. She needs me. Bruce, where are you? Let me out of here. I've got to help Lenore. Let me out of here. I'll break the door down. Let me out. Someone come and let me out. I've got to help Lenore. Help. Someone help me. Help.
1: I'll close this door so that his calling won't disturb us. There, that's better.
2: Is that your brother we hear calling?
1: Yes, Miss Dawson.
2: Oh.
1: You don't need to be frightened. If he sounds insane, it's because of the great calamity, the great shock that he's just had.
2: I understand, Mr. Judson.
1: I hope that you do, Miss Dawson. For upon your understanding of the case, will his recovery largely rest?
2: Yes, sir.
1: You've brought your credentials with you?
2: Yes, sir.
1: May I see them?
2: They're right here in my purse. Just a minute, I'll find them. Yes. Here, Mr. Judson.
1: Mm-hmm. Yes, this is right. Miss Marion Dawson, registered nurse. And a letter of recommendation from Dr. Simmons.
2: Yes, sir.
1: Yes, I think you'll do very nicely. You look very capable and professional.
2: Thank you, sir.
1: Did Dr. Simmons explain anything about the case to you?
2: Well, not very much, Mr. Judson. He only said that your brother was suffering from shock and that
1: That's all right. I'll explain the case to you.
2: Yes, sir.
1: Before I take you up to his room... Oh, I'm sorry. I haven't been very thoughtful. Won't you remove your hat and coat?
2: Thank you.
1: Here, let me help you. Ah. Well, you look even more professional. There's something about a white uniform that does give a person prestige.
2: I came dressed to go on duty immediately. Dr. Simmons said that you'd want me to.
1: You did quite right. Now, sit down, won't you?
2: Thank you.
1: Now, Miss Dawson, it's my only blood relation living that you heard calling for help from upstairs. My brother, whose life I value more than mine.
2: Yes, sir.
1: Last night, we buried his wife.
2: Oh.
1: He'd only been married to her a month.
2: How tragic.
1: Well, death is not always tragedy, but this death happened to be. For Lenore was not only young, but beautiful. My brother and I were traveling when we met her 6 weeks ago.
2: Oh?
1: A young girl, without family, but a charming girl, nevertheless. Arlo fell desperately in love with her. In 2 weeks, they were married. We returned to our country estate here. A week later, she was taken ill. Last night, we buried her.
2: It's awful, isn't it? Well, no wonder your poor brother's mind is deranged.
1: You have not heard all the tragedy yet. She suffered from a strange malady. Because of it, my brother was not allowed to see her from the hour she was taken ill.
2: I see.
1: I could not have my brother's life endangered.
2: Naturally not.
1: We allowed no one to see her. Dr. Simmons attended her. When she died, we buried her without ceremony and immediately. I didn't allow even a servant to come in contact with some strange disease which might sweep us all to death.
2: But you...
1: Yes, yes, I cared for her. The hours of my life may be counted right now.
2: Oh.
1: As well as those of Dr. Simmons. But that doesn't matter. It's my brother Arnold with whom I'm concerned. That's why I've called you in to care for him.
2: Yes, sir.
1: And this is the point that you must understand. My brother Arnold doesn't realize that Lenore is dead and buried.
2: That's not unusual, sir. Many people are like that about death. They won't accept it or believe it.
1: I've had to lock him in his room, bolt down the windows, to keep him from rushing out to find her.
2: Perhaps if he'd seen her dead, sir,
1: well, you forget.
2: Might...
1: She died of some strange malady. That was impossible.
2: Yes, yes, of course.
1: The worst part of it is that he keeps thinking he hears her calling to him.

0: claims that he hears her voice.
1: Oh.
0: That's why he wants to get out of his room and go to her. That's why you'll have to watch over him carefully. Don't allow him out of your sight. Humor him, but guard him carefully. Remember, my brother's life and sanity may depend upon the good care you give him.
1: I'll do my best, Mr. Judson.
0: I'm sure you will. You realize that I love my brother. You'll be well paid for your services on this assignment, Miss Dawson. All I ask is that you carry out my orders explicitly. Don't let him out of his room or out of your sight. Now I'll take you up to him. If you'll just come along this way.
2: Open the door, Bruce. Open this door.
0: It will be your duty to get him to quiet down. Keep him from pounding on this door.
1: Yes, sir.
0: I presume that Dr. Simmons suggested that you give him sedatives.
1: I'll get him quiet, sir.
2: Open the door. If you don't open it this minute, I'll smash the windows. I'll jump to the ground. Let me out.
0: I'll unlock the door now. I'm going to unlock the door now, Arnold. Get away from the door.
2: Let me out. I've got to go to the door.
0: Now, step back, Arnold.
2: Bruce, where is she? She's been calling to me. Why did you lock that door? Let me go to her.
0: Go lie down on your bed, Arnold.
2: No, never. Don't you understand? Lenora's been calling for me. She needs me.
0: Come now, lie down.
1: Won't you lie down and rest, sir?
2: Who is she?
0: Well, this is Miss Dawson, Arnold. She's come to care for you till you're well again.
2: I'm not ill. It isn't I, it's Lenora. And you won't let me go to her. Bruce, why are you doing this? Unlock the door and let me go to her.
0: There, now, it's all right. Everything's all right. Miss Dawson will care for you. You'll get a good rest. And when you wake up, you'll feel a lot better.
1: Your brother's right.
0: I'll leave you now. It's 8 o'clock. I'll have your dinner served in here immediately. If you need me for anything, I'll be down in the library until near 11 o'clock. Then I'll retire.
1: Yes, sir.
0: My room is the fourth one down on the right. Call for me if you need me during the night.
1: I will, Mr. Judson.
2: Wait a minute. Don't go, Bruce. Tell me where Lenora is. What is it that's wrong? Why can't I see her? Why have you locked me in here?
0: I've tried to tell you, Arnold. You won't believe me. Perhaps Miss Dawson can explain after I leave. Ring this buzzer if you need to get out of the room. You understand, Miss Dawson? Now get away. Get away from the door, Arnold.
2: He's locking the door again. He's locking us in.
1: He knows what's best. Now come lie on your bed.
2: No.
1: I'm going to give you something so that you can rest.
2: What's wrong with Lenora?
1: Lie down on your bed and I'll tell you.
2: She's ill, and they won't let me see her.
1: Here. I want you to take some of these tablets.
2: I won't take any medicine.
1: I'll get a glass of water.
2: I tell you, I won't take anything that will make me sleep. Lenora is calling to me. She needs me.
1: Now take these, please. They won't make you sleep. They'll just calm your nerves. Take them and, I'll tell you about Lenore.
2: Have you seen her? What is it that's wrong?
1: Take these tablets first.
2: All right.
1: That's it.
2: Are you here in the house to take care of her? What's wrong?
1: Lie down now. That's better.
2: You promised to tell me.
1: Close your eyes. I'm going to turn off the light so that you can rest.
2: Answer me.
1: Don't you understand? Your wife was very ill. She suffered from a disease that was contagious. Your brother couldn't let you see her. But now she's out of her pain. You see...
2: No, she's not dead. I know she's not dead.
1: It's hard to believe, I know.
2: She's not dead, I know that. What? Listen. You hear that? You hear that?
1: No, sir. I hear nothing.
2: You must hear it. It's Lenora. She's calling to me. All day she's called to me. All last night, all the hours of the night she's called to me. She's calling now. Can't you hear her? She's still in this house. She's not dead. She's in this house and she's calling to me. Calling to me.

0: Oh.
1: You're all right. I'm right here beside your bed.
0: What's happened?
1: You've been asleep.
0: Asleep? How long?
1: It's nearly midnight. You've been sleeping since I first came into the room.
0: You gave me medicine. You forced me to sleep.
1: You needed the rest.
0: Where's my brother?
1: He's retired, sir. The whole house is quiet. If you'd like me to get you something to eat,
0: no,
1: I'll...
0: But I've got to get out of here. What's that? Listen. What was that?
1: It sounded like someone at the door.
0: It is. Open the door. It may be Lenore. I don't hear her calling, but it may be her.
1: It can't be her. But I'll see who it is. Who's there?
0: Unlock the door.
1: I have to ring for your brother if I want the door unlocked. I have no key. Who's there?
0: Who's outside the door? Is it you, Lenore? Why don't you answer?
1: I guess we must have been mistaken. There's no one outside the door.
0: Someone knocked at the door.
1: I think we must have been mistaken.
0: Listen. There is someone outside. What? They're tapping on the door again.
1: It does sound like it. But when I called, there was no one there.
0: Look. Look.
1: Yes. Yes, I am.
0: Doesn't it seem to you as if the door was slowly opening?
1: Yes, it is.
0: It's like it was opening all by itself.
1: But the door is locked.
0: Well, that may be, but that door is opening all by itself.
1: How can it be?
0: Oh. Look. Look. Standing in the doorway. It's Lenore.
1: Oh, great heavens.
0: Lenore, you're not dead. You're here. They told me you were dead. Lenore. She's leaving again. Where are you going? Wait, wait. She's vanished.
1: Oh.
0: She just vanished, but now look. She's standing at the head of the stairs. She's waiting for me to follow her. Lenore, I'm coming. I see you.
1: Stop! Oh, Mr. Judson, help! Come here quickly. He's gotten out of the room. Oh, Mr. Judson, please, please come quickly. Oh,
2: what is it, Miss Dawson? Well, what is it?
1: Oh, Mr. Judson, he's gone down the stairs.
2: What?
1: Are you sure, sir, that Lenore is dead?
2: Of course I'm sure. What are you talking about?
1: I don't know, sir, but a woman dressed all in white just stood in the doorway of your brother's room. She moved down the hall, and now he's gone to follow her. He said it was Lenore.
2: Hurry. Hurry, stop him. Don't let him get away. It can't be Lenore. She's dead. Dead! Hurry, we've got to get Arnold back to his room!

0: How can she appear in the doorway of the room? The hermit will tell you before the night is done.
1: Now, the hermit again.
0: Arnold follows a figure dressed all in white that beckons him out of the house. Nurse Dawson and Mr. Judson follow after him.
2: Wait for me, Lenore. Where are you going? Wait for me. Wait for me. Lenore. Lenore, I'm coming. I'm coming, Lenore. Wait for
3: Hurry.
2: Me.
3: Come on. Hurry. Come on. There he is. Up ahead of us. I see him.
4: Yes. Yes, I see him, too.
3: Arnold. Stop. Wait a minute. Wait for us.
4: He's running faster.
3: Why did you ever let him get out of the room?
4: I couldn't help it. The door opened. I don't know how. She was standing there.
3: Have you gone out of your mind? How could a door open by itself? And who could be standing in the doorway?
4: He said it was Lenore.
3: Nonsense. Arnold, wait for us. Wait. Wait. I don't see him now. Where's he gone?
4: He turned down that side road, sir. Just now.
3: He's liable to get out on the highway and be killed. We've got to stop him.
4: This way. He went this way.
3: Yeah. I see him now. Arnold, stop where you are. We're coming.
2: Lenore.
3: You must come back to the house, Arnold.
2: She disappeared.
3: You didn't see anyone, Arnold.
2: Yes, I did. I saw Lenore. That's what the nurse, she knows. Lenore stood in the doorway of my room. She beckoned me to follow her all the way down the road. Now she's vanished here in the park somewhere.
3: Don't you realize, Arnold, that Lenore is dead? She couldn't have stood in your doorway. She couldn't have beckoned you out of the house. She's dead.
2: She wouldn't speak to me. She just waved for me to follow her. And now she's gone.
3: We must get my brother back to the house, Miss Dawson.
4: Yes, sir.
3: Now, come, Arnold. We're going home now.
4: We'll take you home now, Arnold. You and I must have been mistaken. We didn't see anyone.
2: No. We were not mistaken. For look. Look. Up ahead of us. Lenore. There she is again. Great heaven. I see you. Wait for me. I'm coming.
3: Stop him. Stop him. We've got to stop him.
4: We can never catch him this time. He's running so fast.
3: No. He mustn't go that way. No. No.
4: Arnold. Arnold, wait for us. Wait. Look, Mr. Judson. Look where he's going.
3: I see him. He can't go that way. No. Arnold, stop. You can't go there. No. We've got to stop him. He can't go there.
2: We must stop him. Wait, let go of me. Let go of me. You can't stop me now.
3: I'll not let you go in that vault.
2: Let go of my arm, Bruce. You can't stop me. Lenore went in there.
3: I'm trying to save you for your own good, for the sake of the sanity of your mind. Your wife lies in her coffin in that vault. You couldn't have seen her. She didn't beckon you to come here. It's just a trick of your mind.
2: I'm going into this vault.
3: You can't go inside. She died of a contagious disease. You may get it too, Arnold.
2: Nothing can stop me now. I'm going inside. Oh. Lenore. Where are you, Lenore?
3: Come back out there. You'll only find her lying in there dead.
4: We'd better follow him. He's likely to faint when he sees her.
3: Arnold, come out here.
2: Lenore.
3: You see, she is dead. What did I tell you? Now come away.
4: Oh, look. She's on the floor of the vault.
3: Come away from here.
2: I found her here on the floor of the vault.
3: She's dead.
2: She's dead now. But she wasn't dead when you brought her here. No. My brother knows that.
3: You know that, Bruce Judson.
5: What do you mean?
3: You know what I mean. You buried her alive.
5: Oh! Now, you're insane.
3: Insane, am I? You know I found you out.
5: Because you find her body on the floor, you think I buried her alive? Why, the coffin tipped over, that's all.
3: You buried her alive. She got out of the coffin, but she couldn't get out of the vault. Only her spirit could do that. I heard her voice before she really died down in here, calling me. She called to me. But you locked me in my room. And then her spirit came to me tonight to tell me what had happened. Oh, Lenore. Lenore.
4: Terrible thing. You did that to your brother and that woman.
6: What if I did? What if I did do it? She's dead now, isn't she? Forever. She fell in love with Arnold, not me. Now she's dead. Forever. Sure, I planned it, plotted it. It worked out. The medicine I gave her made her sleep the sleep of death. And we buried her alive. We buried her alive. Buried her alive.

0: the brother who had planned such a heinous crime will live in a world of mad darkness from now on. The compensation for his crime. Turn on your lights. Turn them on. I'll be back. Pleasant dreams.
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0: 31 and a half, 32, 33, 35, 40, and 10 is 50, and 50 is a pound. 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
4: Cows and chickens and pigs. By my wife and I.
5: Wife? Johnny, you hurt?
4: Of course, you pump your own water and plow and get blisters on your hands.
6: I don't mind blisters. Jane, do you think...
5: Of course.
6: Sure.
5: Very sure.
4: And you can have a human name, not a name with a number. I'm Bob. Bob Thomas.
6: All right, Bob. What do we do now?
4: Well, I've got your escape from the city all planned. We go down...
6: What's that? Who's there?
7: The mine police.
6: Electronic men. The robot mine police. Use the visor signal. Let me see you.
7: All electronics disrupted here. Open for inspection.
6: Better open up. All right.
7: Remove device. Causing difficulty.
6: Oh, that's just an ornament.
7: Remove it.
6: Sure. Take it down, will you, Bob?
8: How's that?
7: Satisfactory. You, guards 2 and 3, investigate other apartments. I will stay. This apartment under protection.
9: Other apartments. We go.
7: I will enter.
6: Johnny, start the device again. What? Good work, huh?
7: You know, Bob has been giving the electronic men fits. Well, so these are our new friends, eh?
4: Johnny 212, Jane 16, meet Ralph 98.
7: Hello?
5: What?
4: You're very much a human being, Johnny. Don't look so surprised. Take off your thin mask and voice box, Ralph. Ralph's one of the best. Our top spy in Mech City.
10: Bob, we've got to work fast before the electronic men get back. Bob, things look bad. I think Morton's experiments for the master mechanical brain are succeeding.
6: What?
4: Experiments? For years, Morton's been working to produce electronic men that can make other electronic men.
5: But why?
4: Why? Because the master mechanical brain can control electronic men, absolutely. Humans rebel, like you two. If you had children, what little rebels they'd be.
10: The master mechanical brain had denied marriage permits to everybody, except readjusted humans.
4: Yeah, who might just as well be machines. No marriages, no human children. Electronic men that can reproduce their kind, and bingo, a complete machine civilization with a master as ruler.
10: And once the experiments are a definite success, the master will liquidate the human.
5: Oh, no.
6: Oh, come, just... Oh, I've read of such things, but centuries ago.
10: Bob, let's get them out of here.
4: All right, let's...
9: Open mind police.
5: The electronic men are back.
4: Take us now. They'll readjust us forcibly.
6: Oh, well, what do we do?
10: Help me get the metal head mask on. And the voice box, too.
6: There. It's on.
7: If they find out I'm human, oh.
9: Open door.
5: Johnny, I'm frightened.
6: Bob, you said you had an escape.
4: I have. But first, Ralph, this is for you.
6: Bob, you struck your friend.
4: It was a trick. We're betrayed.
9: Open.
6: Open the door, Johnny, and rush the electronic man. They won't be expecting violence.
4: All right, let up, Johnny, let up. They're both out of commission. Jane?
5: Here.
4: Are you all right? Come on,
5: yeah.
4: Head for the emergency chute.

0: Where are we?
1: The sewers.
2: Sewers? Oh.
1: They haven't been used since the Atom War. They were used as bomb shelters, lined with lead for protection against neutron penetration. Now even the master's electronic scanner can't find us. Now let's get moving.
2: Yeah.
1: Watch that rubble.
0: So, Ralph tried to trick us, eh?
2: I never thought he would do that.
1: He didn't.
0: Yeah, but you said...
1: I shouted he betrayed it, so the electronic men would hear and go on believing he was one of them. Knocked out by those vicious renegades.
0: Hey, that's right. We're Rennies now.
2: But why bother to fool the electronic men? Why didn't Ralph just come with us?
1: He's needed in Next City. Without Ralph, we'd have never known about Morton's experiments for the master mechanical brain.
0: And you really think if Morton gets electronic men that can produce others, he'll kill off all the humans?
1: All but the few that Morton will spare for his own aids and desires. It's a logical thing. Master mechanical brain is supremely logical. We'll have subjects at its absolute command. Careful, as a
2: subject. Oh, yeah.
1: The electronic men act only on impulses the master sends out. They'll act with machine-like logic. They won't fall in love.
2: Like us.
1: Disrupt any of Morton's plans for a perfect machine state.
0: Doesn't this tunnel ever end?
1: Soon. Ducked.
0: Oh, ouch!
2: You didn't duck in time.
0: Ducked, all right. I just unducked too quick. Bob, there's a light ahead.
1: The end of the tunnel. Hurry.
2: Yeah. They're more beautiful than the pictures.
1: You don't see them under Mech City's dome.
0: What's that funny smell?
1: To quote an ancient joke, Johnny, that's fresh air.
0: Huh? Hey, I like it. How do you make it?
1: Johnny, this is real air, fresh air, as nature made it.
0: Huh? And this is real grass, not synthetic?
2: And those noises, like a chorus.
1: Cricket, frog, night bird.
2: It's a whole new world.
1: As a matter of fact, it's a very old one. Here, slip into these capes.
2: They're cold.
1: Yeah, they're lead mesh. Master scanners can't pick them up and trace us and have a blast ray cut us down.
2: Oh, Johnny, I'm scared.
1: You can still turn back. They can say I kidnapped you.
0: Go back to Mech City?
1: No.
2: Where Johnny goes, I go.
1: You sure?
2: Very sure.
1: Then follow me. We're only about 10 minutes' walk to the caves where I have a jet car we'll take to my farm.
2: I'm so tired.
1: Well, in an hour, you'll be asleep in a feather bed. A real feather bed.

0: How do you like pumping water?
1: Hey, look, I got my first blister.
0: This is wonderful. I just can't get over the realness of things. Your wife served me some milk. Real milk this morning. She's a remarkable woman, Bob.
1: So she tells me.
0: Taking in strangers, making us at home.
1: Well, she's a pioneer woman, new century style. Is Jane up yet?
2: Of course I'm up. I've been helping Martha cook. Just imagine, Johnny, she actually cooks biscuits and if those men want to eat what I cook, tell them, come and get it. And tell that young man of yours to bring that water in if he's going to wash up for breakfast.
1: How do you like that? I get my hands dirty pumping water just so I can wash in the water I pump.
3: We're coming, Martha.

0: Now, that was a meal. Martha, you're a wonder.
1: We raise all our own food.
2: Real food, Johnny, not synthetic.
3: I raised that bacon from his shoat. The old sow, too.
1: Bob's a great hand for the animals. He better be, with 6 mouths to feed.
3: What? 6? Less than 4 kids. 3 boys and a girl. Believe me, 4 growing kids can eat.
1: Well, where are they? Away.
3: Martha always sends them away when I go to Mex City. She's got a notion those trips are dangerous.
1: They are. The Master Mechanical Brain and Morton don't like you snatching their humans. Someday...
3: Oh, nonsense.
0: Well, it isn't nonsense, Bob. You took a big chance for us.
2: Yes, but why? Why risk all this happiness just for people like us? People you don't even know.
1: Because he feels you're worth it. I think you are, too. And I'm for Bob and all the people he can help. But I'm still afraid.
0: So you send the kid to safety and let him go and...
1: And wait for him to come back.
0: Even though I'm glad you got us out, Bob, you haven't the right to take those chances.
3: Once the Master Mechanical Brain has absolute control, you don't think we'll be safe, do you? As one great American said centuries ago, this union cannot long endure half slave and half free. And that's still true, even if that slavery is benevolent.
1: Yes, the master is generous. It gave us everything, except happiness.
0: You really think it will come after you?
3: As soon as that slimy excuse for a human being, Morton, perfects the electronic men who can produce other men, the master robots will be after us like a shot. Well, that reminds me, it's about time for Morton's morning televox. We don't get the visual part out here, but we can hear Morton. We'll see if there's any mention of your exodus.
4: And in this brutal fight, a band of renegades snatched 2 humans.
0: Hey,
4: however, the Master Mechanical Brain offers all renegades the opportunity to enjoy the peace and happiness of Mex City. Notice to all renegades, all crimes against Mex City will be forgiven if you surrender now for readjustment.
1: Readjustment?
4: If not, the Master Mechanical Brain will be forced to make readjustment at a distance.
3: Morton never dared to make a threat like that before.
1: Shut it off. I can't stand that cold, inhuman voice.
3: Well, let's hear what he has to say.
1: No.
0: Can he do anything?
3: Who knows what that man can plan with a Master Mechanical Brain? He's got weapons, if that's what you mean.
1: Bob, someone's coming.
3: It's Ralph.
5: Bob, get to the cave, quick.
3: Why are you here?
5: Had to get away. Morton suspects. Ordered tests. All electronic men. But that's not the worst, Bob. The Master Mechanical Brain is turning destroyer waves on all the Rennie farms that you locate.
3: So this is it. Quick, everybody to the bomb cave. Martha, you lead the way. I'll save what I can.
1: Don't take a chance, Bob. We started with nothing and we can start again. But not without you.
3: Well, can I? Martha's right. Get to the cave.
1: No, oh, hurry!
5: I think Morton's success with the electronic men is a cause, Bob.
3: He's so sure. I'd help the humans in Mex City. Ralph, we gotta go there and warn them.
1: Oh, no, Bob, please.
3: Here, duck behind those bushes. There's a cave in back of them.
1: In here?
3: Yeah. The cave is lead lined.
0: If you go back, Bob, I'm going with you.
3: What's that? The destroyer wave.
0: Gone, like that.
3: That mechanical devil.
0: I'll take the master apart 2 by 2, bolt by bolt.
3: Martha, get on the cave signal system. Alert all are ready. Tell the kids I love them. We're going back.
0: Ralph?
6: Sure, I'm going.
3: Johnny?
0: You mean you're going to try to destroy the Master Mechanical Brain?
3: That's right. The time has come. We can't wait any longer.
0: But, Bob, even if you succeed, even if you're not killed first, you'll paralyze Mex City. No food, no water, no air. How will they live?
5: Unless we destroy the Masters, they won't live at all. For the rest, men lived once before without machines. They can do it again.
3: Well, Johnny, 212.
0: No number anymore. I'll come.
1: I'm going too with Johnny.
0: No, you stay with Martha.
1: Martha has something to stay for, children. I've only got you, Johnny.
0: No, no, Jane. You stay with...
1: Take her with you, Johnny. I know what she needs.
3: We've got to hurry.
1: Bob, if you don't come back...
3: I'll come back. with a master mechanical brain in broken pieces.
2: Oh, of course you will. I'll tell the others.
3: Let's go.
2: Bob.
3: Martha. I'll be back.
2: You must come back. You must.

0: likely to catch on. But we gotta hurry. They'll slaughter almost every human being.
1: Bob, the sewer leads right underneath the building.
0: You lead the way, Ralph.
1: Right. Stay here. It should be just about...

0: Jane, are you all right?
1: Oh, good. Jane, you stay back behind us. Ready? The door, Ralph.
0: Look at them.
1: Like regiments of soldiers marching out.

0: They're getting orders from the next tube. We've got to stop them.
1: Let's go. Come on. Don't let them see us. We can't stop that man. Our job is to get the master and stop them forever. Now they're gone. Quiet. That door leads to the master mechanical brain. Let's go. Wait. Don't touch the knob. It's electrified. There's a switch only we electronic men know.
2: Because they are humans. For too many centuries, machines have been the servants. Now they will be the masters. Machines will be the world. The master will destroy humans, and the machines will be supreme. All except me. Me, Martin.

0: out of success is their fate. Electronic men cannot produce themselves. I tricked you. I fooled the perfect machine.
1: They're coming after us.
2: Oh. The bomb. The bomb.
1: Oh. Oh.

0: the master's face.
1: Using those delicate wires and tools.
2: Ralph, Ralph, you're dead, you're dead.
3: Yeah. Yeah, that finished the master.
1: Look, the lights. They're dimming.
3: Yeah. All Mech City's power and functions were centered in the master mechanical brain. Everything will stop now. The electronic men, the killings, and the automatic security.
1: Jane, Jane, stick close. Hold on to my arm.
0: It's all over.
3: That depends on how you look at it, Jane. For humans, for people, it's all just starting again.
1: But Mech City destroyed. The whole civilization ruined. Broken.
3: No, no, Johnny, no. The two things aren't the same. It's true that Mech City is destroyed. But civilization is something more than machines and apparatus. That's something I learned when I joined the Rennies. Civilizations aren't built, are built on dreams and made secure, not by efficiency, but by dedication. Johnny, Jane, you and all the others who are alive today will soon learn that the pursuit of happiness, the desire to be with those you love, to think and act in freedom as men, that's the true meaning of civilization. That's what makes us human beings in the image of God.

0: another exciting drama on 2000 Plus, When the Worlds Met. You've heard about the men from Mars. Ever wondered what they'll look like? Ever thought what would happen if the Martians came? Well, listen next week and you'll find out. 2000 Plus is produced by Sherman H. Dreyer and Robert Gwen Olsen. In today's story, Ken Williams played Johnny, Charlotte Manson played Jane, Joseph Julian was Bob, Hester Sondergaard was Martha, Arnold Robertson was Morton, and Sanford Bickert was Ralph. The orchestra was conducted by Emerson Buckley, music composed by Ella Jacoby, script by Donald Stapleton, sound by Walt Schaefer and Al Aiken. Engineer, Bob Albrecht. This is Bob Emmerich speaking.
1: Ian, do you know something? If you stop eating bird's eye beef burgers and eat these cheap ones...
2: All right.
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2: Fantastic.
1: I mean, they look the same, don't they?
2: Might look the same, but they don't taste the same.
1: You can't tell the difference.
2: Well, I can. The cheap one's yours.
3: 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Somehow other beef burgers just don't taste the same.

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0: 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In the narrow cylindrical cockpit forward near the nose of the silvery ship, the pilot transmits a routine teleceiver call across the void. And in a small metal hut on Mars, the sleepy-eyed operator shakes himself awake as the call crackles in his earphones.
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2: 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What the blazes?
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0: Here's the story, Captain Strong. 2 days ago, Captain Mitch Parker was inbound from Titan on the Earth-Titan mail run. He made routine teleceiver contact with Space Station M5 on Mars to give position and standard data. Suddenly, contact was broken for some unknown reason. We haven't been able to raise him since.
1: Any search operations underway, Commander Arkwright?
0: Of course. I sent all patrol ships into the area immediately. Even pulled rocket liners and space freighters off orbit. But they haven't found a trace of Parker or his ship.
1: Well, it's only been 2 days, sir.
0: I realize that. The ships that are looking for Parker now have to be released. I'm organizing a full-scale rescue operation to begin tomorrow. Do you think your cadet crew is experienced enough for an assignment like this?
1: Well, the Polaris crew, of course, sir.
0: It'll be a long and difficult search, Strong. Even dangerous.
1: Don't worry about them, sir. Tom Corbett, Astro, and Roger Manning are the best cadets in the academy. In spirit, teamwork, and cooperation, they excel at...
0: Oh, excuse me, Strong.
1: Yes, sir.
2: Come in. Polaris unit reporting, sir.
1: Great Jupiter. Tom, what happened to you?
0: What happened to all of them? They look like they've been through a reaction chamber.
1: Well, Tom?
2: The officer of the day told us to report to you for disciplinary action, Commander Arkwright.
0: Disciplinary action? What's the charge?
2: We're charged with fighting and wrecking the furniture in our dormitory, sir.
0: I see. Well, Captain Strong, so this is your Polaris crew. Is this what you call teamwork, spirit, and cooperation?
1: Well, boys, I managed to square it with Commander Arkwright for you. He won't take any disciplinary action until this mission is over.
3: Oh, that's great, Captain Strong.
2: Swell, I knew you'd come through for us, Skipper.
1: But now I want to know what this is all about.
2: Why,
1: Who started it this time? Well, I'm waiting for an answer.
2: Sir, I think I can explain.
1: I'd be interested in something like that, Corbett. Well?
2: Astro and Roger had a difference of opinion, and I tried to settle it, and Roger disagreed with me, and Astro disagreed, too, and, well, I disagreed with both of them, and the next thing I knew, the bunk fell on Astro, and the table was knocked over, and...
1: And you just tore your uniform, and Roger happened to grow that black eye, and Astro accidentally cut his lip.
2: I guess so.
1: All right. Now get this, all of you. The next time I catch the three of you fighting, I'm going to make earthworms out of you. You'll do all your rocketeering in the mess hall with a bucket and mop. You understand?
4: Right, yes, sir.
1: All right. Dismissed. Oh, what a crew. Captain Strong here.
5: This is Commander Arkwright.
1: Oh, yes, sir.
5: Alert your crew for immediate blastoff.
1: Immediate? But I thought you said
5: that... One of the space freighters found a trace of reaction mass between Jupiter and the asteroid belt.
1: From Parker's ship?
5: No way of telling yet. But if he jettisoned his fuel, he may be in serious trouble and completely helpless. You've got to work fast if you're going to save him.
6: We'll return to the exciting adventures of Tom Corbett, Space Cadet, in just a moment, so stand by.
7: Listen to this jet plane streak through the air. That's a Republic Thunderjet, up on a test flight. Jets like that are pioneers of the sky, leading the way to the air age of tomorrow. And the men who fly those jets are pioneers, too, blazing a trail for youth to follow. Would you be able to fly a jet? Well, maybe not right now, but you can build yourself up so that you'll be ready when the time comes. And one important thing to do right now is to have a good, nourishing breakfast every single morning with Kellogg's Pep, the build-up wheat cereal. Then, while you're thinking about flying jets, you can be taking on the builder-upper food values that jet pilots must have to do a good job. So start now. Eat plenty of Kellogg's Pep. Get all the strength and muscle-building food values that Pep can give you. And say, when you taste that swell Pep flavor, you want a second bowlful. Ask Mom to get the better-than-ever build-up cereal, Kellogg's Pep. P-E-P. Pep. And listen for news about the swell prize you get in every package of Kellogg's Pep in just a few minutes.

0: Attention, crew. We've cleared Earth's atmosphere on course to asteroid belt.
1: A giant search operation has begun. A search through the vast reaches of space for a missing rocket scout. And now, as the rocket cruiser Polaris blasts through the void at full space speed, Captain Strong briefs his cadet crew.
2: Now, according to the last report from Central Control, traces of reaction mass have been found near the asteroid belt. Mass that might have been jettisoned from Captain Parker's ship.
3: Jettisoned, Captain? Or would there have been a leak in the hull?
2: No, that remains to be seen. In any case, the Vega, the Hydra, and the three rocket destroyers are already tracking down the mass. We're going to take a shortcut.
3: What do you mean, shortcut, sir?
2: Corbett, if you were on a rocket scout ship and developed trouble, what would you do?
3: Well, if I couldn't repair it in space, I'd call for help.
2: You'd need it. Cut that, Manning. Now, if your communications were destroyed, what would you do?
3: Well, I'd try to set down somewhere and see if I could repair her.
2: Right. Now, wouldn't it be logical to assume that that's what Captain Parker did?
4: But where could he land, sir? The only space junk of any size around here is in the asteroid belt.
2: Right, Astro. And we're going to go through the asteroid belt and look for him.
5: Through it? Oh, brother, this is going to be rough.
2: Now, rough isn't the word, Manning, but I think it's our best bet.
4: I guess you're right, Captain.
3: If the ship can take it, we can, sir.
2: All right. You can relax for a while now. Maintain your usual 4-hour deck watches until we reach our search position. I'm going topside to contact Commander Arkwright for further orders. And, by the way, in case you don't remember, Academy regulations hold good on shipboard. No fighting.
3: Yes, sir.
5: Lucky thing for you guys.
4: What do you mean, Roger?
5: That's no fighting order. I'd like to wrap you guys up good.
3: Oh, now listen, Roger. Have you still got that chip on your shoulder? Let's forget it. We were all off our orbit.
5: No, Junior, only you. We're all in the same unit, so I have to ride along with you. But that doesn't mean I like...
4: Why, you big sorehead...
3: Hold it, Astro. Look, for the last time, Roger, you're making too much of this. Astro didn't mean what he said, and neither did I. So how about shaking hands and forgetting it?
4: If Tom is willing, so am I.
5: Fellas, I got a hot space flash for you. Go blow your jets.

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1: Radar bridge, aye.
0: How are we doing, Manning?
1: Moving into the asteroid belt, sir. Pretty thick out there. My scatter screen's lit up like a Christmas tree.
0: Don't worry about the small pieces of space junk. We can shed those. It's the big stuff we have to avoid.
1: But don't worry, sir. I can play tag with these asteroids all day.
0: Now, don't get smart, Manning. One of those chunks of iron can rip a hole in our side and tear us apart. End transmission. Now, Tom, call Astro. Tell him to cut down to 1/4.
2: Aye, sir. Control deck to power deck.
1: Power deck, aye.
2: Astro, cut space speed 1/4. We're going to cut straight across the asteroid belt.
1: 1/4 space speed, aye.
0: Well, Tom, turn on the magnoscope and watch every passing asteroid big enough to hold a spaceship.
2: Aye, sir.
0: We're taking a long chance on a slim hope.
1: Radar bridge control deck. There's a big one bearing down on us. Ship steering vanes 2.2, starboard, 1 degree up.
2: Hear that, Astro?
1: Got it, Tom.
2: Steering vanes set. Give us a short blast, Astro.
1: Back to...
2: There she goes, sir. We missed her.
0: Get a good look at it, Tom.
2: Yes, sir. There was no ship on that space, hobo.
1: They're coming fast, Captain Strong. Two of them bearing down on us. You'll have to walk a tightrope between them. Hold steering vanes 1.6 to port.
0: Steering vanes set. Blast away, Astro.
1: Hang on.
0: That was a little too close.
2: No rocket ship on either one of those babies, sir.
0: Oh, this is a space-happy thing to do, but... No, we're too deep in it now to turn back. I'm risking 4 lives and a rocket cruiser on a 1,000,000-to-1 shot.
2: If we find Captain Parker, it'll be worth it, sir.
0: Sure, but will our luck hold out?

0: 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Swing her away. 12.4 degrees to port, 5 degrees up.
1: 12.4 degrees to port, 5 degrees up. Astro, don't spare the neutrons. A long blast this time.
0: Hold tight, opening up. Here comes another one. We can't duck this one. Brace yourself for crash. 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

0: Tom. Tom.
1: Oh.
0: Are you all right?
1: I'm seeing stars of the fifth magnitude.
0: Yeah, I'm seeing a few myself. You better call Astro and Roger.
1: Aye, sir. Control deck to power deck. Check in.
2: Check in? I'm ready to check out.
1: Astro's okay, sir.
0: All right, Astro. Go over the power deck for damage.
2: Aye, sir.
1: Control deck to radar bridge. Check in. Any damage up there?
2: Now, that's a real intelligent question. We get clobbered up by a meteor and he asks if there's any damage.

0: scanners, teleceiver, radar scopes, everything.
1: You're kidding.
0: Not now, I'm not. So it looks like we're sitting pretty, doesn't it? Flying through the asteroid belt, completely blind.
2: Well, boys, I've checked the ship completely. Outside of the blackout on the radar bridge, we're still in one piece.
3: Yeah, but how about that blackout, sir? We're sitting ducks for every piece of space junk in the belt.
2: Well, not since we've cut our power, Roger. We're drifting in a steady orbit now, along with all the other space junk. Chances are we won't be hit, unless we try to break out.
4: Yeah, but if we don't break out, Skipper, we'll drift around in this junkyard forever. We can't even call for help.
2: Well, the damage is to the antenna and the main power relay. The relay can be fixed up inside the ship, but the antenna means a trip outside on the hull.
3: Oh, brother, nothing I like better than waltzing around in space.
2: Well, start practicing right now, then, Roger. You, Astro, and I are going outside. Tom, you'll stay in here and work on the relay.
4: Aye, aye, sir.
2: All right. Suit up, boys, and meet me in the airlock in 2 minutes.
5: Here, Roger. Let me help you with your helmet.
3: Don't bother. I can do it myself.
5: All right, hotshot. Have it your way.
3: And listen, you be careful you don't fall off the hull. I don't feel like fishing you out of space.
6: 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Now that you've got your fish poles on, check your oxygen tanks for twice normal pressure.
5: Oxygen check. Okay, sir.
6: Okay, here too, sir.
7: Right. Let's go. 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
8: Aye, sir.
7: Let's go. Hook up your static lines as soon as you're on the hull. And remember, keep your magnetic boots flat against the hull.

0: Castro. Manning, check in.
1: What do you want, Junior?
0: What's taking so long? What's going on out there, Roger?
1: We're playing marbles with these pieces of space junk. Go back to your beauty nap and don't bother us.
2: Hand me that wrench, Astro, and those adapters.
3: Right, sir. But what's happened to all the space junk? Seems awful empty out here.
2: Yeah, we may have drifted through the worst of it.
3: Well, I don't know. It's too quiet after all the battering we took.
2: Hand me that number 3 adapter, Astro.
3: Yes, sir. You know, I'll never get used to working upside down like this and not falling off.
2: Free fall has its advantages. And one of them is having no weight.
4: Captain Strong! Astro, get down! Quick! Here comes a meteor! Get down!
5: By the craters of Luna, that was a close one.
2: Yes, too close. Now listen, Manning. If you'd stop gassing so much and keep your eyes peeled with... Roger.
5: Captain Strong, the static line is torn. Look, he's off the ship. He's drifting out into space.
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0: on the hull of the rocket cruiser Polaris making emergency repairs in space, Roger Manning is suddenly swept off and sent spinning helplessly into the void.
1: Look, Captain Strong, there he goes, drifting down along the hull.
2: Listen, Astro, call Tom. Quick, tell him to bring out a body jet. Hurry. I'm going down to the fins. Maybe I can catch him.
1: Right, sir. Hello, Tom. Tom, come in.
3: Right here, Astro. How's it going?
1: Listen, Roger's been knocked off the ship. He's drifting out in space.
3: Great jumping Jupiter.
1: Captain Strong wants you to bring out a body jet.
3: Oh, no. By the time I suit up and get out there with a body jet, Roger will be out of sight. We'll never find him.
1: What else can we do?
3: Wait. I've got an idea. I'm going to maneuver the ship toward him.
1: You're what?
3: Hang on out there. I'm firing up our rocket.
1: Oh, brother. Spaceman's luck, pal.

0: Who fired our rockets?
1: Tom did, sir. He's maneuvering the ship toward Roger. He figures it's Roger's only chance.
0: Oh, that's risky. He might fry Roger in the exhaust blast. Oh, but maybe it's the better gamble.
1: Better hold on, sir. I'm starting to cut around.
0: Hello, Tom. Come in.
2: Aye, aye, sir.
0: What's your heading? Don't over-control or you'll spin us completely around.
2: Oh, doing my best.
0: Now, ease off now. Hold her straight and level as you can. You're heading right for Roger.
2: You and Astro have to get him on the first pass, sir.
0: I know, and we'll do it. You've cut your power. Now, let her drift.
2: Right, sir.
1: Captain Strong, we're going to miss him. We're going to miss him by at least 10 feet.
0: Blast it. Tom, quick.
1: Oh, wait a minute, sir. Play out my static line. I'm going to push off and try to grab him.
0: Wait, Astro.
1: Hang on to my line, sir.

0: How's Roger now, Captain Strong? Will he be okay?
1: Yes, Tom, he'll be all right. Just suffering from shock. Those blood pills will fix him up fine.
2: Hey, he's coming out of it.
3: What's going on here? What am I doing in this bunk?
0: You were knocked off the ship, Roger.
2: Me? Uh-huh, and we had to fish you out of space.
3: Ah, you're full of meteor dust.
1: Well, it's the truth, Manning. If it hadn't been for Tom and Astro, you'd be a part of the asteroid belt now. Just another piece of space junk.
3: Yeah, I suppose I would. And Tom and Astro, they...
1: That's right, Manning. Now, you just rest there. I'm going topside and start plotting our course out of here. Tom, Astro, you stay with him.
3: I don't need anybody staying with me. I'm okay.
1: You're not getting out of that bunk. We need all personnel in top condition. But don't forget, we still have to find Captain Parker. I'll see you later, boys.
0: You want something, Roger?
3: No, well, tell me something.
0: Yeah?
3: What did we have that fight about?
0: Uh-oh, here we go again. Does it make that much difference, Roger?
3: No, that's what I was driving at. Doesn't make any difference at all. And, well, I'm not very good at saying these things, but what you guys did for me and all,
2: cut it out, will you, Manning? You'll have me crying.
0: Yeah. Relax and act natural, will you?
3: Go blow your jets.
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0: Tom Corbett, Space Cadet, starring Frankie Thomas, can also be seen on television and appears in the comic sections of many of America's leading newspapers. 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Featured in the cast are Al Markham as Astro, Jan Merlin as Roger Manning, and Edward Bryce as Captain Strong. Today's program was written by Jack Weinstock and Willie Gilbert, directed by Drex Hines. Jackson Beck speaking.
1: Kellogg's Raisin Bran has a secret. Kellogg's Raisin Bran has a secret.
2: And what a secret! In Kellogg's Raisin Bran, the tasty raisins are dipped in honeycomb. That means plumper, more tender raisins, along with delicious golden crisp bran flakes, both fruit and cereal, all in one box. And no other raisin brand but Kellogg's gives you the tender goodness of raisins dipped in honeycomb. That's Kellogg's secret. So for your breakfast, make sure you get Kellogg's, because
1: Kellogg's Raisin Bran has a secret.
2: This program has come to you from New York. This is ABC, the American Broadcasting.

0: Choo-choo Charlie was his name, we hear.
1: He had an engine and he sure had fun. He used good and plenty candy to make his train run.
2: Charlie,

0: Once upon a time there was an engineer.
1: Choo-choo Charlie was his name, we hear.
0: He had an engine and he sure had fun. He used good and plenty candy to make his train run.
2: Charlie says, love my good and plenty. Charlie says, really ring the bell. Charlie says, love my good and plenty. Don't know any other candy that I love so well.
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1: Quiet, please.

0: The American Broadcasting Company presents Quiet Please, which is written and directed by Willis Cooper, and which features Ernest Chappell. Quiet Please for today is called Shadow of the Wings.
1: Over there, Mommy.
2: Yes, dear, of course. Of course you saw him.
1: Not his face, though.
2: Of course not, darling.
1: I wish there was some nice medicine.
2: I know it tastes awful, honey, but it's medicine.
1: It doesn't make me well.
2: It will, dear. Open your mouth.
1: I've been taking it ever so long. Yeah. Have you got to go away, Mommy?
2: Dr. Sam says you must have your rest, Carol Sue.
1: I just rest all the time.
2: I know, dear. Mommy doesn't like to leave you all alone so much, but
1: I wish he'd talk to me.
2: Shall I put your dolly on the bed beside you, dear?
1: She doesn't talk either. Besides, Mom and I are getting too big for dollies now.
2: Do you feel all right, dear?
1: I hurt.
2: Oh, darling.
1: I always hurt, Mommy. It doesn't make any difference. I just get lonesome.
2: Mommy's right in the next room all the time, dear.
1: I know.
2: Maybe the medicine will stop the hurt.
1: Wouldn't you tell me a story, please?
2: Honey, it just breaks Mommy's heart. She can't stand tell you a story, but Dr. Sam says you mustn't get excited, don't you see?
1: I wouldn't get excited, Mommy.
2: I have to do what Dr. Sam says, Carol Sue.
1: I wouldn't get very excited.
2: You try to sleep now, dear. Will you?
1: I do try.
2: And have nice dreams.
1: He's not a dream, Mommy.
2: I know, dear.
1: He just stands there by the window, and he never says anything to me.
2: Of course, dear.
1: I wish he'd talk to me or tell me a story.
2: Maybe he will, dear, if you go right to sleep.
1: He never says anything.
2: Where is he now, dear?
1: He goes away whenever you come in, or anybody comes in.
2: Where does he go?
1: Just away.
2: What's he look like, dear? Won't you drink the rest of your medicine?
1: I drank ever so much medicine, but I don't know.
2: Don't know what, Kelsey?
1: What he looks like. I don't really see him. He's always there by the window, and when I look real hard...
2: Just another little drop, dear.
1: Look real hard, I don't see him.
2: Of course.
1: But he's there, Mother.
2: Of course. Now, Mommy, let's go, dear.
1: Just another little minute, Mommy.
2: Darling.
1: Mommy.
2: What, dear?
1: He really is here. And he's thinking about me all the time, Mommy.
2: Yes, darling.
1: I can hear him thinking. Carol Sue. Carol Sue all the time.
3: Michael, Michael, put up your sword. It is only I, your brother. Why, I am no demon, Michael. I am no plotter against the throne. I am your brother. Why, you'd have run me through with that great shining sword, Michael, if I'd not spoken. And then what of the world? Be not so ready with the sword, Michael. Are you a grown testy these latter days? Are you grown a little proud, a little vainglorious in your old age? Remember our brother that grew proud, Michael, and vaunt not yourself. Oh, no, I will not say his name. I know the law, and his name is forgotten amongst us. Nay, nay, Michael, I jested with you. Be not angry, for it is not often that I jest, Michael. Is all well? Is it well with my brothers? Is it well with you? Yes, I am well. I am always well. Too well, Michael? Oh, now you jest. Farewell a while. There is one who waits on me, and her I must...

0: You did come back. I was so lonesome all by myself. Mommy says she can't stay here with me. Mommy says I have to be alone so I won't get excited and she won't stay with me. But you did come back. I knew you'd come back. I'm so sick. But I'm not so lonesome now. Why do you stand by the window where I can't see you? I won't get excited, really. Wouldn't you come and sit on the bed and talk to me? Tell me a story? Please. Mommy doesn't think you really come to see me. Wouldn't you come away from over there in the shadow so I can see you? Oh, please. If you'd only just talk to me, I wouldn't get excited. I promise I won't get excited because I know what'll happen if I do. I heard Mommy talking to Dr. Sam. Dr. Sam says if I get excited, I'll die. Won't you come and talk to me, please, mister? Are you a ghost? I don't think you're a ghost, because I'm not afraid of you. Please come and talk to me. Please.
1: Carol Sue.
2: Carol Sue, are you awake, dear?
0: He's gone away, Mommy.
2: Darling, I thought you... You must go to sleep.
0: I can't sleep, Mommy.
2: You mustn't talk to yourself, dear. You must...
0: I wasn't talking to myself. I was talking to him.
2: Oh, darling. You were asleep. You were dreaming.
0: No, Mommy. He was right there by the window.
2: There's nobody here, dear. You were having a dream.
0: No.
2: Honey, that couldn't be. Carol Sue...
0: Yes, Mommy?
2: Carol Sue, have you been over here by the window?
0: No, Mommy.
2: Are you sure, honey? Are you sure?
0: No, Mommy, I've been right here in bed all the time. Why, Mommy?
2: Somebody's been there by the window, dear.
0: Mommy, I told you. He stands there.

Well met, Raphael. Well met, my brother. It is not too often that we two meet here in the high place, Raphael. We must winnow the world, you and I, and there is no rest for either of us, is there? How goes the pathfinding, brother? Yeah, it's a sad and thankless task, this labor of yours. Well, I know. For many a time in the night, I've heard the lost ones cry, Raphael, come and lead us. We have gone astray. Then sometime I have answered their pleas in your behalf. And little enough thanks do I get when I take their hands, saying, come with me. Yeah, I know. Michael and the other brother, Michael with his flashing shield and great gleaming sword, he and the young one, they need never walk the ways of the world seeking as you and I do. Tell me, are you ever weary? Yeah, there is no rest, is there? Well, then, good speed, Raphael. Go about your wayfaring. I return to mine.

0: Tell me, Dr. Sand.
1: I can't understand it, Margaret. I simply can't understand it at all.
0: She's not getting better.
1: I can't understand it.
0: She's taking a medicine that you prescribed, Dr. Sand. Every day, just as you said, I stand right there beside her bed and watch her drink it.
1: I know, Margaret. I can tell she's taking the medicine.
0: Well, what are we going to do then, Dr. Sand?
1: Margaret, the child simply must be kept quiet at all costs.
0: She is being kept quiet.
1: Look, Margaret, I know a little about mothers myself. I know how you feel. Margaret, you've got to stay out of Carol Sue's room.
0: I do stay out.
1: Then who goes in her room?
0: What did she tell you, Dr. Sam?
1: Who goes in there?
0: Dr. Sam, what did she tell you?
1: Has she mentioned it to you?
0: Did she tell you about by the window?
1: She did.
0: It wasn't I, Dr. Sam.
1: It was an extraordinarily vivid dream then, Margaret.
0: It wasn't a dream, Sam.
1: Well, Margaret?
0: There was somebody there.
1: I know there was, Margaret.
0: Who?
1: You don't know?
0: I don't know.
1: Cross your heart, Margaret?
0: I don't know, Sam. Maybe.
1: Well?
0: Maybe it was death.
2: Waiting, Gabriel? A long, long time, eternity, brother. A long, long time since the black darkness lay upon the face of the waters and there was no light. Aye, and a long, long time of waiting till darkness descend again at the sound of yonder great golden trumpet. How long since you have looked upon the fair green hills of the world, Gabriel? How long since your eyes have beheld the blue of the waters and felt the winds of the west upon your cheek? So many countless years, Gabriel, and yet it's fair and beautiful as first we saw it that day so very long ago. No day goes by, Gabriel, that I do not walk upon the earth, nor any night. Would you change places with me, Gabriel, and walk as I do among men? You would not. You would not have my task? Well, fortunate, Gabriel, for there is no choice. Though I weary of the hills and the mountains and the long, sweet plains of earth, I have my task, and my task I must perform. Michael with his sword, Michael a captain of the host, Raphael a seeker out who walks the earth on a gentler task than mine, and you who wait the word, as we four waited it before the evening and the morning with the first day. Wait, Gabriel. Eternity may not be so very long. Farewell, my brother. There is a vigil to keep.

0: I will go in. I'll stay with her and watch, Dr. Sam.
1: Is she asleep?
0: She's very quiet.
1: Don't wake her, Margaret.
0: No. I'll watch. I'll stay awake and if...
1: Be very quiet.
0: I'll be very quiet. Good night, Dr. Sam.
1: Good night, Margaret. You'll call me.
0: I'll call you. Carol Sue. Carol Sue. Carol Sue, darling. Oh, sleep, dear. Mommy will watch over you.
2: I'm not asleep, Mommy.
0: Oh. Dear, did I wake you?
2: No, I was awake, Mommy.
0: Shall Mommy give you the medicine?
2: No, Mommy, I don't sleep much. I was just lying here, waiting.
0: Waiting?
2: I thought he was here, but he wasn't.
0: Who is he, dear?
2: I don't know.
0: You're dreaming, dear.
2: Oh, no, Mommy.
0: Mommy will be very quiet, dear, so you can sleep.
2: All right.
0: Go to sleep, dear.
1: Asleep, Carol Sue.
2: Why? You're talking to me.
1: Well, I cannot forever keep silent, child.
2: I can't see you.
1: And yet I am with thee.
2: You talk strange.
1: Well?
2: Won't you come over here where I can see you?
1: Perhaps you would not like what you would see, Carol Sue.
2: Why? Are you ugly?
1: No man has ever seen my face.
2: Why?
1: And live.
2: I can see your shadow on the floor.
1: Yes.
2: It looks as if you have wings. Do you have wings?
1: Yes, Carol Sue.
2: Tell me about them. What's your name?
1: Gray dock wings that cast a shadow when there is no light. Great black wings, Carol Sue. The color of the deepest midnight.
2: Are you an angel? Come sit by me, angel.
1: I have been at your side, little Carol Sue, for all your life.
2: You're my guardian angel, then. I knew you couldn't be a ghost because I wasn't afraid of you.
1: You do not fear me then, Carol Sue?
2: Why, no. Of course not. Come and sit by me. Be careful. Don't wake Mommy.
1: No.
2: Mommy's tired. She takes such good care of me. She and Dr. Sam.
1: I know, little Carol Sue.
2: Will you tell me a story?
1: I will tell you a story of a little girl who lies in a great bed in a room by herself and dreams while she is awake.
2: Oh.
1: A patient little girl who has never known what it is to walk like other little girls, who must lie in bed alone and always be in pain.
2: I am always in pain. But I've learned not to mind it.
1: Who has learned many, many things in the great white bed, in the lonely room.
2: I have learned many, many things.
1: A little girl who knows that death will come for her very soon. Who knows and does not fear.
2: What's the little girl's name?
1: You know her name.
2: Carol Sue. What's it like to die?
1: That I cannot tell you, Carol Sue.
2: Don't you know? Don't you?
1: Yes. I know.
2: Is it like going to sleep? Is it... will I go to heaven? Is it like nothing, Angel?
1: Do not ask me, Carol Sue. It is forbidden that I tell.
2: Won't you tell me anything about dying?
1: I will say to you, be not afraid.
2: I don't think I'm afraid, Angel. But I'll be sorry for Mommy. Mommy loves me.
1: Yes.
2: And I love Mommy.
1: Yes.
2: Oh, I hurt.
1: If you take my hand, Carol Sue.
2: If I take your hand, I'll die. Won't I, Angel?
1: Yes, Carol Sue.
2: Will you tell me a story before you take my hand, Angel? It's been so long since anybody told me a story.
1: There is so little time, Carol Sue.
2: Just a little story then, please.
1: Well, there are so many stories, and they all end the same way.
2: Tell me a story about other little boys in jail, Angel.
1: I remember a story.
2: Tell me, please.
1: It is written that every living thing must one day face me. And having faced me, come with me.
2: Die, you mean?
1: Aye, it is so written.
2: Don't you ever let somebody go on living?
1: No mortal man, Carol Sue.
2: But little boys and girls.
1: There was a time, and it was long years ago, and it was in a place called Egypt. Now, in this place called Egypt, there was a great people held in captivity by the dreadful Pharaoh of Egypt.
2: Did he die, the Pharaoh?
1: His time came at last, and he came away with me. But in this time of which I speak, when the people of Egypt held these others in bondage, so that they must labor under the whips and lashes of the overseers, there rose a great man who was appointed to lead his people out of that bondage. And oh, through his faith he worked many miracles against the Egyptians. Yet did the wicked Pharaoh never remember his promises and still held the men and the women.
2: And the boys and girls?
1: All the people he held in captivity. And so there came a night, and well I remember, for it was this very time of the year. And in Egypt, the nights were hot, and the people suffered so. And the leader prayed, and behold, the word was in him. And he went to his people and spoke to them. Woe to the Egyptian host, he said. Woe unto them and their children.
2: Even the children, Angel?
1: Hearken to me. Now came the long night, and the moon was darkened, and the heat lay upon the land and in the houses like a fell spirit. And in the night, I was bidden go forth and slay the children of all the land, even the firstborn of the Egyptians.
2: All the little children, Angel?
1: But the houses of the people who were in bondage. In each of those houses, the people took a lamb and slew it. And with the lamb's blood did they mark the lintels of their doors. Therefore, I, having the bidding, did descend upon the land of Egypt, and I did take away all the firstborn of the Egyptians. But in the houses where the blood of the lamb was set upon the lintels, I entered not. And their firstborn I spared, that they lived.
2: Lived forever, Angel?
1: No mortal lives forever, my child. At that time I passed them over, but when their time came, I laid my hand on their shoulders and said, come with me to thy long home, for it is finished.
2: And they died too.
1: as all must die. Now, you have heard your story of how I spared the lives of the children for a time, and in a good cause. Now would you take my hand?
2: They all died.
1: Yes.
2: I thought it was going to be a happy story, and it's all about dying.
1: My stories all have the same end, Carol Sue. Come. Take my hand.
2: Can I say goodbye to Mommy first? Mommy? Mommy? Mommy?
0: Carol Sue.
2: Mommy?
0: Was I asleep?
2: Yes, Mommy. Mommy, I...
0: There's someone in this room. Carol Sue.
2: Yes, Mommy.
0: There's someone. Who is it? Who is it?
2: Charlie Angel.
0: Where is he? I can't see it. It's so dark.
2: No, Mommy. You mustn't see him.
0: The shadow. On the floor.
2: His shadow, Mommy.
0: Carol. No. No, the shadow of wings.
2: His wings, Mommy.
0: Who are you? Answer me. Who?
1: My name is Azrael.
0: Azrael?
1: Azrael. The black winged of the archangels. Oh. Azrael of the veiled face. I am Azrael.
2: The angel of death.
0: No. No. Where are you? Where? Carol Sue, where?
1: I am here.
0: You'll not take her.
1: I will take her.
0: You can't. You won't.
1: She cannot stop me. I am Azrael.
0: I'm no Azrael. Not my child. Not my own Carol Sue, no.
1: I have stood at her bedside for these many nights, and she has known I was here. The time of waiting is over. Come, child, take my hand.
2: Mommy.
0: No. Give her back to me. Give her back.
1: No.
0: I'll fight you. Dr. Sam, help. Dr. Sam.
1: He knows it is useless to call him. He has done his best, and he did not prevail over me.
0: Oh, where are you? I'll fight you. I'll stop you.
1: Look not on me, mortal.
0: I'll fight.
1: You fight me to no avail, woman. For I am always the winner. I am the unconquerable.
0: Carol Sue.
2: No, Mommy. It's too late. I've seen
0: his face. Azrael, have mercy.
2: I'm not afraid, Mommy.
0: Where are you, Carol Sue? Where are you?
1: She has taken my hand. Say your goodbyes, Mother.
0: Azrael, have pity on me. Have mercy.
1: It may not be.
0: Take me.
1: No.
0: Take me and spare her, Azrael.
2: No. No, no, Mommy.
0: Have you no pity? Must you snatch her away from...
2: Mommy, I love you.
0: Azrael.
1: I have my duty. I may not falter. Come, child.
0: Azrael.
1: We must go.
0: Azrael, listen to me.
1: I dare not.
0: Haven't you ever spared a child? Haven't you?
2: He told me about the children in Egypt, Mother. Spared them.
0: Yes, yes, yes, Azrael. You spared the children of Passover. Spare my daughter.
2: But they all died, Mother, when their time came.
1: It is time.
0: Have you always been so merciless? Can no one escape your hand and your black wings? Azrael.
1: Hearken to me, woman.
0: Will you?
1: Hearken. Not one has ever escaped my hand.
0: Azrael.
1: Haste, woman.
0: Azrael.
1: I may not let her escape. Azrael. Never have I.
0: Remember.
1: Remember?
0: Remember.
1: Why, I remember. Why, well, I remember.
0: Azrael.
1: A certain high hill, shaped like to a man's skull, and a great clamorous crowd and the Roman soldiers casting dice for a cloak. And three tall crosses high above the heads of the multitude. Two thieves in agony crying out for my hand and the shadow of my dark wings. And a voice saying, today thou shalt be with me in paradise. And so they came away with me.
0: And the other.
1: And his torments were a thousandfold what they had suffered. And I shall never in all eternity forget the look on his face. So that I turned my face away from his. And I, the angel of death, knew pity. I, the very angel of death. And the lightnings flashed and the very earth was rent asunder. And I could not. And I, the merciless messenger, I, Azrael,
3: I but laid the tip of my finger upon his shoulder. In 3 days. Why, this is the day itself. This is the day he arose. Take thy daughter, woman. Keep her to cherish her and bend thy knee in thanksgiving to the Most High. Michael! Raphael, Gabriel! Archangel brothers!

0: title of today's Quiet Please story is Shadow of the Wings. It was written and directed by Willis Cooper, the man who spoke for you, Ernest Chappell. And Carol Stu was played by Cecile Roy. Dr. Sam was William Marshall, and the mother was Bess Johnson. As usual, music for Quiet Please is by Albert Berman. Now, about next week, our writer-director, Willis Cooper.
1: Thank you for listening to Quiet Please. Next week, I have a Scottish story for you called The Vale of Glen Cove.
0: And so, until next week at this same time, I am quietly yours, Ernest Chappell. 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
1: Ceiling zero.

0: While Li Ying, Hong Kong representative of the International Secret Police, Dr. Kingsley, and the Hong Kong police are trying to break through the secret door in the Siang Dock seawall and rescue Speed, Clint, Barney, and little Jean Kingsley, the octopus has ordered that their tunnel prison be filled with water. The water has almost reached the roof of the tunnel, and the boys have about given up hope of rescue when the octopus, learning that the police have found the secret door, decides to dynamite the inner chamber so that there will be no danger of them tracing his headquarters by way of other passages. When the blast occurs, the enormous door separating the inner chamber from the water-filled tunnel is forced outwards and misses the boys and Jean by inches.
1: Clint, Barney, where are you? Are you all right?
2: I'm all right, Speed. Where's Jean?
1: I grabbed her hand when I heard the explosion. We went down under the water. Next thing I knew, I was climbing up on this pile of dirt.
3: Yes. Well, I'm so glad we're out of that water.
1: But where's Clint?
2: I don't know, kid. It's so dark, we can't see anything. Just sort of have to feel around.
1: Barney, you think that door might have struck him as it came down?
2: Nah, he saw it coming. Remember, there was a flash of light on the other side of that door just before she blew. He yelled to me to watch out.
1: Clint! Clint, where are you?
3: Oh, dear. If you could only see something.
1: Barney, we've got to find him. We can't stay here while Clint may be floating somewhere in the tunnel.
2: Now, hold on, Speed. We've just had a mighty narrow escape. Ain't many people who can be so close to a blast of dynamite and still talk afterwards. We can't go walking around in this darkness. We'll all get into trouble. That blast probably sent Clint further down the tunnel than us, that's all. He'll come back all right. Don't worry. We'll just give a shout now and then to give him his direction.
1: Okay. Clint! Clint! We're up here! Where's here? That's what I'd like to know.
2: Near as I can figure out, kid, we're on a ledge of dirt just about where the door was. Boy, that dynamite sure saved us from swallowing a lot of water.
1: The water's getting lower all the time, too. Guess most of it is running into that room that was dynamited. Must have been a big room.
3: You think any more water's coming in?
1: Don't know about that. Oh, God, I wish my flashlight was working so we could look for Clint.
2: Wait a little longer. And if this water keeps going down, maybe we can start looking. Or, I should say, feeling, kid. But right now, there's nothing we can do but sit tight and hope for the best.

0: What? Where am I? Oh, the tunnel. It's dynamite. Oh, speed! Barney! Oh, I don't remember anything after the blast. Something must have struck me on the head and water carried me away from the others. But where? What's all that noise? I'll go toward it. Young sea wall door. They're breaking it down. It's the rescue party.
1: Stand back, Dr. Ying, please. The water will spill you on your feet.
0: Oh, Ying! Li Ying!
1: Please! That's you! Where are you?
0: Oh, here! In the tunnel! I'm coming out!
1: Please! Is that really you?
0: It's me, all right, Ying. You just came in time.
2: Well, thank heaven you're safe, Clint. Where's Speed and Barney?
0: They're back in the tunnel. We've got to get to them right away. Jean is with them.
2: Jean? You mean my little girl was in that tunnel with you?
0: Yeah, it's a long story, but I'll give you the highlights on the way back. Let's get started right away.
1: Of course. You men, bring lanterns and flashlights and follow us. Here is a flashlight for you, Clint.
0: And thanks. Be careful of that jagged wood, Doctor.
2: Oh, I'm over it. Now let's go. I must see if my little girl is safe. I tried to reach you to tell you that she'd disappeared, Clint, but you'd already gone back to the Siang Da.
0: Well, yes. Now, watch your footing, Ying. This mud is slippery as grease from all that water.
1: The water receded very quickly. If the tunnel was full when we were breaking in.
0: Well, it was full, all right. We were swimming around, bumping our heads against the roof, when the room on the other side of the big door at the end of this tunnel was dynamited.
2: Dynamited?
0: Yeah, it forced the door open. Guess most of the water ran in there. And I was separated from the others by the blast. The next thing I knew, I was down near the seawall door.
2: Then you don't know if the others survived that dynamite blast.
0: I'm not absolutely sure, Doctor, but I have good reason to think so. You see, it was that room that received the force of the blast, not the tunnel. The octopus wanted to destroy that room for some good reason. Probably to hide his tracks. And perhaps passages from that room led directly to his headquarters.
1: In that case, his lair should be near the Siang Dock.
0: Possibly, but you can't tell, Ying. Hey, look. Look, here is where the water was being pumped in, you see? And there's a shortwave set up there, too. The octopus talked to us over it.
1: He knew then that you were coming to the Siang Dock to search for the secret passage.
0: Unquestionably. And probably had men planted on the dock itself. We couldn't find a clue to the secret passage on the dock, and then Speed decided to go under the dock and investigate the float and runway. When Barney and I decided to give up the search and went to get Speed, we'd find he'd completely disappeared. But there was an opening in the seawall where there had been none before. A secret door. We entered the tunnel, calling Speed, and the door shut behind us. By the time we'd located Speed and Jean, water was starting coming in.
2: Oh, how horrible. But tell me, how did Jean get down here?
0: Well, she disguised herself as a Chinese boy. Slipped out of the house and came down in a rickshaw. Said she was afraid of missing something.
2: You know, I'll have to give that child a good talking to. She can't run around Hong Kong as if it were her backyard.
1: And especially with the secret police. Contact with us while we are working brings her directly under the eye of the octopus.
0: Ying, does the doctor know
1: that
0: about...
1: I am a member of the secret police? Yes, Clint. Under the circumstances, it was necessary to tell him. In fact, the octopus probably knows my true identity, too, since I was openly leading the rescue work.
0: That's too bad. You were accomplishing so much as Li Ying, the tea merchant. Perhaps it isn't as bad as we think. With the police at his very door, the octopus probably withdrew his spies on the dock and sought safer quarters.
1: You took a great chance coming in here alone, Clint.
0: We hadn't planned on that. I only wanted to locate the secret passage, if possible. But when Speed disappeared, we had no choice. We had to find him. Well, see, by the way, Ying, how did you ever locate the secret door to this tunnel?
1: By the merest chance. The doctor and I came down under the dock because I remembered Speed and Barney's experience under it the night of the flower boat raid. We inspected the seawall and never would have noticed anything unusual about it had the doctor not perceived a strand of false gray hair.
0: False gray hair? What? Why, Barney. That's part of Barney's makeup.
1: Yes. You see, I remembered you telling me he was to appear as an aged coolie. We inspected the seawall more closely, knowing that you all must have been there, and then saw a trickle of water coming from behind the wall, rather high up.
2: Then Ying sent a diver down under the runway, and he discovered the pipes which were carrying the water inside the tunnel. Oh, this octopus is a monster. He must be destroyed.
0: Don't worry, Doctor. In spite of our narrow escape, we were nearer to him than ever before. I believe that we shall run him down, unless he leaves Hong Kong entirely.
2: And then?
0: And then we'll follow him, no matter where he goes. Oh, Ying.
1: Yes, Clint?
0: How many men did you bring with you?
1: Enough, along with the Hong Kong police, to throw a cordon around the whole Siang Dock.
0: Then let's continue the search. I were nowhere near the octopus, or he wouldn't have dynamited that room at the end of the tunnel. And once we get Speed, Jean, and the doctor out of here, let's stay on the trail of that rat until we found him.
1: Clint, don't do it.
0: What do you mean?
1: You've just come through a harrowing experience.
0: Oh, but that's over and done with.
1: No, it has had its effect on your body, whether you realize it or not. You're still tense. You're likely to snap at any minute.
0: Oh, nonsense, Ying. I've gone through worse than this before and carried on until the end of the job at hand.
1: But you had no one else but yourself to think about. This time you had Speed and Jean to worry over.
3: Ying is right, Clint. As a physician, I would advise you to rest up from this excitement and exposure before tackling anything more.
0: Oh, and give the octopus a chance to escape?
1: I don't think he is ready to leave Hong Kong yet, Clint. Don't drive yourself too far. Remember, should you crack up, the service would lose its ace operator.
0: Very well, Ying. After finding Barney, Speed, and Jean, we'll suspend the search for a few hours. Perhaps it's best after all, because I want to cable Chief Riley what has happened, and we'll probably receive an answer.
3: Is the end of the tunnel much farther, Clint?
0: No, Doctor. We may be able to hear their voices now if we call them. Oh, Speed! Barney!
4: Hey, sounds like Clint.
5: Here we are.
2: Oh, I hear Jean's voice. Yeah. Thank heaven my little girl is safe.
1: After this experience, Dr. Kingsley, I doubt if she will try to follow in the footsteps of the secret police again.
2: Well, I'd take her back to Honolulu, but it's impossible for me to get away right now. Oh, if only Marcia were with us. You know, she's like a sister to the child.
0: Well, we'll have Marcia back in no time. I'm going to get in touch with Bob Gilmore once we're out of this tunnel and see if he's picked up any information yet.
4: Clint! Clint! Are you all right?
1: It's Barney.
0: Yes, yes, Barney. And I brought Ying and Dr. Kingsley and some of the police with me.
4: You have? Then we're rescued.
0: You bet.
5: Daddy!
0: Well, hello, Jean.
2: Jean, honey.
0: Never go back. Am I glad to see you?
6: Oh, Octopus Chaser, what happened to you?
0: Something must have knocked me out, Barney. And the water carried me away from you.
5: We couldn't look for you at first because the water was still pretty high.
6: Yeah, but now most of it's in that room that was dynamite.
1: And the rest of it ran out the door in the Siang Sea wall.
6: Golly, it looks good to see a crowd of people and light again. I'll never want to be alone for the rest of my life.
3: Well, I'd never recognize you, Barney. Half your makeup has been washed away, but enough remains to change you completely.
6: That ain't makeup, Doc. That's fright. I was scared to death bobbing around in this dark tunnel, hitting my head on the roof.
5: You were afraid, Barney? But you kept telling me not to be scared.
6: It's the clown in me, Jean. Laughing while I'm scared still.
0: Clown is right. Well, come on, let's get out of this place now that we've found you and get into some dry clothes and have something to eat.
6: Yeah, and something to drink besides ocean water. May be all right for a tuna, but not for me. Hey, where's Speed? Did he decide to stay down by the entrance?
0: Speed?
6: Yeah.
0: Well, where is he?
5: Haven't you seen him, Clint? As soon as the water went down, he started out looking for you.
6: Yeah, slipped away in the dark before I knew what he was up to.
0: Barney, we didn't pass Speed in the tunnel.
6: Yeah, well, what?
1: Why, no, we thought he would be up here with you.
6: Suffering wang doodles. Then where is the kid? He couldn't go any place but up and down this tunnel.
0: That's right. Unless there's another passage in this tunnel.
6: You mean the octopus may have him?
0: I don't know, but we've got to find out. Come on.

0: many monsters hunting for a sticker and swap card. Free in every special pack of sugar puffs. So he can stick the stickers and swap the animal cards. Honey Monster's got an elephant and Uggie's got a...
1: bear.
0: Sugar puffs.
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0: This is Arch Obler bringing you another in our series of stories of the unusual. And once again, we caution you, these lights-out stories are definitely not for the timid soul. So we tell you calmly and very sincerely, if you frighten easily, turn off your radio now.
1: Oh, what time is it?
2: 10 minutes more.
1: Gee, it's been a long day, hasn't it?
2: I'll say so. If I never see another script or typewriter, it'll be too soon.
1: You were the one who wanted to get into radio.
2: Radio. Sitting at a typewriter 8 hours a day, making stencils.
1: You were the one who said it'd be a shortcut. Some director would walk into the script department, see you behind that typewriter, and say, where you been all my life?
2: Mary, stop it, will you? You think you're so cute, I don't see anyone whining.
3: Freddy, Mary. After all, this is a place of business.
1: Yes, ma'am.
3: I don't like to be the disciplinarian, but this is the third time that I found you quarreling with each other rather than working.
1: We weren't quarreling.
3: Perhaps not, but it sounded like it. You're setting a very unfortunate example for the other girls. I'm going to ask both of you a simple question. Do you or do you not want to continue working here?
1: We don't.
2: Yes, of course we do.
3: Very well. No more of this nonsense, then. There's a script that must be mimeographed first thing tomorrow morning, so the stencils will have to be out tonight. It shouldn't take you long. What's the matter with you girls? Have you any objections to working late tonight?
1: Oh, no.
2: I'd love it.
3: Very well. All right, the rest of you girls, time to go home.
2: Yes, I'd love to stay overtime if I could type over her dead body.
1: Hush, hush, she'll hear you.
3: Here's the script, girls. 20 pages. Divide it up between yourselves.
1: Yes, ma'am.
3: When you're through, leave the stencils on my desk and lock the door behind you.
1: Yes, ma'am.
3: Well, good night. Don't forget to turn out the lights as you go.
1: Yes, ma'am.
3: All right, girls, let's get out of here quickly so that Bernice and Mary can finish their work.
2: Of all the knock-kneed, blab-eared, long-necked pot-heeled...
1: Oh, stop it, will you? Let's type the darn thing off and get out of here. Well, what do you know?
2: What's the matter?
1: Look at the script we're supposed to type.
2: Lights out. One of those things.
1: Yeah.
2: So what?
1: I don't like to type them. They scare me.
2: Are you kidding? Typing's typing, no matter what you're typing.
1: Not if it's one of those lights-out plays. Blood and people dying and murderers and worms. Ooh,
2: forget it. Just words on paper.
1: It scares me.
2: Type with your eyes closed.

0: apartment. At this point in the play, I want the sound of a body being turned inside out. I suggest the use of a wet rubber glove to plant the picture of a human being deliberately turned.
1: Oh, stop it, will you?
0: For Pete's sake, it's only a sound effect. I was just reading.
1: Oh, will you type your script and let me type this? Don't go reading any of it out loud.
0: All right, all right. I wonder what kind of a screwball he is.
1: Who?
0: The fellow who writes these plays, you know.
1: Arch Oberlin?
0: Yeah.
1: Oh, I like him.
0: Well, what are you talking about? You never even met him.
1: Well, I like him anyway.
0: But you just finished saying you don't like this.
1: Well, I like his other plays. You know, the ones he does for the government. With sense to them.
0: Well, personally, I think he's a wolf.
1: Oh, what are you talking about?
0: You know, one of these werewolves. I bet he eats his young.
1: Well, don't talk like that. He's got a 10-month-old baby. I saw a picture of it. And it's real cute.
0: Well, I still think
1: Well, for heaven's sake, just because the man writes fantastic doesn't mean he's fantastic.
0: Well, you look who's talking. Why, you're even afraid to type him. What are you afraid of, that the ghost will pop out of the pages and turn you inside
1: oh,
0: out?
1: Oh, stop it, will you, if you don't stop it?
0: All right, let's type. How do you like that?
1: What's the matter now?
0: My typewriter's jammed. Can't move a key.
1: B?
0: What's the matter with you?
1: Mine is, too. My typewriter is, too.
0: Like the fella said, c'est la guerre. Everything's falling apart. Suppose we'll have to use one of the other machines, just when I was getting comfortable. I'll use Anita's.
1: Here, I'm going to use Evelyn's. She won't care what I do with it. She's going to be a wave anyway.
0: Mary, this one's jammed, too.
1: Yeah, so is Evelyn's.
0: Try Elle's machine. She's always boasting about how fast it is. Why, it's jammed, too.
1: Well, so is this one.
0: Well, what do you know? What is it, the typewriter, Gremlin? Mary, what's the matter? Your face.
1: Let's get out of here.
0: What's the matter?
1: Let's get out of here.
0: We've got overtime.
1: I tell you, let's go home.
0: Well, just because a typewriter jams up is no reason to have a fit.
1: Well, I'm getting out of here, and you better come with me.
0: Oh, you're crazy running out. What's come over you? What?
1: Bernice!
0: What's the matter with you now? What are you standing at the door with your back to me for? Stay or go?
1: Bernice, come here quick.
0: Oh, for Pete's sake. What's the matter with you? Why are you standing there for with your hand on the knob?
1: It's locked.
0: What?
1: Locked.
0: Oh, you are crazy. Huh. Let me at it. Let me try.
1: Why is it locked?
0: Because some screwball janitor thought everybody had left and locked the door, that's all. Say, somebody out there, let us out of here. We're locked in. Hey!
1: It won't do any good.
0: That's what you say. I'll wake the dead. Hey, are you deaf or deaf or whatever it is? Somebody get a key and let us out. Hey, we're not slave labor. Let us out. What's the matter with me?
1: Where are you going?
0: All I've got to do is pick up the telephone and call communications. They'll get us out of here.
1: Oh, yes, call them right away. Tell them we're locked.
0: All right. I'm calling them. Hello. Hello. Answer me.
1: What's the matter?
0: Oh, I'm dead.
1: Oh.
0: Stop that. The operator thought we'd all gone home, so she disconnected the wire, that's all.
1: Oh,
0: for Pete's sake, of all the nincompoops, what's there to cry about?
1: Oh, I'm afraid.
0: So you're afraid, so I'm Queen of the May and there are roses in the air. What is this all about? What's all the hysteria?
1: You don't understand.
0: I'll say I don't. You stop crying.
1: No, something terrible is going to happen.
0: What are you talking about? We're in the script department of a broadcasting company, remember?
1: Well, something jammed the typewriters. Something locked the door. Something.
0: What do you mean, something?
1: Something, I tell you.
0: I tell you, you're crazy. I think I've known you all these weeks and never knew you had baffled in your belfry. There's absolutely nothing that's happened.
1: Why did you stop talking? Answer me.
0: Telephone cord. The end, it's torn off.
1: Yes.
0: But I talked on this telephone only an hour ago, remember?
1: Yes.
0: How could it have gotten torn loose?
1: I told you.
0: Oh, shut up. All right, maybe there is something screwy, I don't know. But I do know there's nothing to get hysterical about. This place only had windows I could call out. On modernistic air conditioning. Will you stop moaning?
1: Well, you're scared, too.
0: No, I'm not. Series of coincidences, that's all. What could it be? Answer me, what? Who ever heard of anything happening in a place like this? Well, what are you looking at me like that for? This is no haunted house. You and me and a lot of other girls work here, remember? So if we're locked in and have to stay here all night, so what? The door's locked from the outside. The watchman downstairs, remember? So who could get in here to hurt us?
1: What if... The locked door won't do any good.
0: What?
1: You heard me.
0: You're crazy, kid. Look, desks and chairs, fluorescent light, modern design, remember? We're not in a haunted house. Get that through your head. We're not in a haunted house.
1: Oh.
0: What's the matter now? Get all through, explain. What's the matter?
1: Something happened.
0: Happened?
1: Something in the air.
0: What are you...

0: for heaven.
1: Over there at the end of the room.
0: The light must have burned out.
1: Oh.
0: I was right. Just to show you how crazy you've been. A couple of natural things happen and you start acting out a ghost story. You should join the Actors Union.
1: Bernice.
0: Well, one of the lights burned out, so what? There's one thing the script department's got, plenty of light. Mary, why are you...
1: Another light. I saw it go out.
0: Are you dreaming?
1: I tell you, I saw it go out.
0: You're crazy, it did.
1: I saw it.
0: Now, look here. There are 2, 4, 6, 8 lights in this place. See? 1, 2, 3, 4, 5, 6, 7, 8. Now, don't give me any more of that lights out.
1: Another. Oh, another.
0: You're absolutely crazy. I'm scared just staying here with you.
1: Count them.
0: Why should I?
1: Count them.
0: 1, 2, 3, 4, 5, 7.
1: Not 8. 7.
0: Gee.
1: I told you. Oh, no. What?
0: Another one out. 1, 2, 3, 4, 5, 6. Stop it. Stop it.
1: Another one there.
0: Go.
1: Over next to Miss Winton's desk. Another one.
0: What?
1: Only 4 left. Only 4. What'll we do?
0: Only 4.
1: Who's putting them out?
0: I don't know. I don't...
1: Another...
0: Oh. Only 3 more.
1: If they go out, I'll die.
0: They won't go out. They can't go out. The switch. That's it. I'll hold the switch. I won't turn out the lights if I hold the switch. It's all right, Mary. See? I got hold of the switch. Nothing
1: Another
0: could...
1: one. Another one.
0: But I was holding onto the switch.
1: 2 lights. 2 lights in the dark. Bernice. Oh, Bernice, hold me. I'm scared. Oh, gee, I'm scared.
0: All right. It's all right. There are still 2 lights. See? 2 lights. They'll stay on. They will. I know they will.
1: They're both out. We're in the dark. Bernice. Where are you? Let me out of here. I'm afraid of the dark.
0: Stop it. Isn't it bad enough without you driving me crazy? What's the good of your crying? There's a reason. There must be for this. Everything's got a reason. I know it.
1: I can't stand it.
0: I can't. Those blackout candles. Stop crying and let me think. Miss Winton had some blackout candles in her desk. I know she did.
1: Oh, don't leave me alone. Don't leave me in the dark, Bernice.
0: Will you stop it? I found them. Candles, matches. There. 3 candles like this one. And this one. See? Plenty of light now.
1: Who's there?
0: Nobody. Nobody. There's a reason for everything, I tell you. I know what it is.
1: What?
0: The electricians, that's it. The electricians didn't know we were up here, and they were testing the lights. They'll go on any minute. Wait and see.
1: You think so?
0: Of course. Look, what'd I tell you? There they go on again.
1: Look at the ceiling. Oh, no. Green. The light now is green. Green. All the lights. Green. You lied to me. You said it was the electrician. Look at the light. It's green. It makes your face look green. You look dead. You hear me? Dead. You'll be dead and I'll be dead. We'll be dead. Dead.
0: Stop it. Stop it. You're not going to drive me crazy. Just because there's something wrong with the electricity. You look around. Everything's all right. Nothing's wrong here. Nothing.
1: Is that typing? I heard typing.
0: Those eyes.
1: Writing. Just must have imagined. Typewriter. Look at the typewriter. Typing. And there's no one. Who's typing? Who's typing? I'm so tired.
0: Me too.
1: I wonder if it's day.
0: I don't know. I don't think so. Sooner or later, someone will come along.
1: It'll be too late.
0: Don't say that.
1: Things happened these last hours, has it? Nothing.
0: It will. When I get out of here, I never want to talk to you as long as I live.
1: As long as you live.
0: Stop talking like that, or do I have...
1: Oh, don't hurt me.
0: I'm not hurting you. No one's going to hurt you. Or me.
1: Trick.
0: It's some kind of a trick. The typewriters. Electric ones, aren't they?
1: Power.
0: Something. It's got to be a trick.
1: You don't believe it, do you?
0: Believe what?
1: There's something in this room with us.
0: Where?
1: I don't know. But it's here.
0: What are you trying to do? Make me scared as you are scared?
1: There's something in this room.
0: Where? Anthony, where? Just you and me, that's all. You're not going to scare me. I'm not going to let myself get scared anymore. I want to get out of here, and I'm going to get out of here. My head's done.
1: Yes. I heard it, too.
0: What?
1: Something. Desk. Look. death moving. Look, that one moved, and that one. Mary, take your hands away from your eyes and look. Look, the death, all of them, moving. Mary, look, all the death was moving, Stay back, you, stay back. Mary, Mary, all the deaths in the room, they're moving down toward us.
0: Talking about?
1: You know.
0: I don't know. Tell me.
1: So warm.
0: What's warm?
1: The sun. So warm. Sitting in the sun.
0: What?
1: Nice when the sun is warm, isn't it? I always wanted to sit in the sun.
0: Oh, no.
1: You can sit in the sun if you want to, Bernice. It's all right.
0: Mary. Mary.
1: You don't have to shout. We'll go home soon. Soon as the sun goes down. We'll go home.
0: Oh, Mary.
1: I was scared before. Wonderful the way it is now. Out here in the sun. There's no reason to be scared when you're sitting in the sun.
0: Oh, Mary, I'd rather you'd be afraid. Do you hear me? I'd rather you'd be afraid.
1: No. The sun.
0: There is no sun. We're right here where we were in the office. And the light is still green and the desks are moved all in around us. And we can't get out. Mary, be scared. Please stop looking at me the way you are and be scared.
1: You say we're not sitting in the sun?
0: No, no.
1: You must be crazy, Bernice. Because we are sitting in the sun. Are you crazy, Bernice?
0: All right. If that's what you want. We are sitting in the sun, dear.
1: I knew it. I used to be so scared. Now I'm all right.
0: You were right before. When you said there was someone in the room. There is. I can't see anyone. But there is someone.
1: The sun is so nice.
0: First the typewriters, and then the lights, and then the moving desk. And now waiting.
1: Who's waiting?
0: It's waiting.
1: Will we go home soon?
0: Yes.
1: When?
0: Soon. I think very soon.
1: I was very scared.
0: Yes. When you get scared enough, you can't get scared anymore.
1: Oh, the sun is very nice.
0: I think I'm getting that scared now myself.
1: You hear something?
0: What?
1: Something?
0: There's nothing. Nothing.
1: No, there is something. I told you.
0: Listen to me. Here with us. Who? Answer me. What do you want of us? Please answer me. What do you want of us? I will sleep. Like Mary's asleep. me sleep, you don't think. I'm not going to think anymore. If I think about it, get like Mary is, no one will think. Sit here till morning with my eyes shut. And when it's morning, they'll get here. I'll be all right. I'll be all right. My eyes closed. Green light still shines through my lids. How could green light turn me? No, stop thinking. Gotta stop thinking. Green light through my lids. No light. Open my eyes. Dark. The lights are gone. Dark again. Mary. Mary, wake up. Mary, the light. Please wake up.
2: I'm not asleep.
0: Oh. I thought.
2: Sun is very nice. Isn't it?
0: The sun. You still think... Mary, don't you know? Can't you see we're sitting in the dark?
2: Dark.
0: Stay close to me.
2: If day'd only come. I know. You'll be here soon.
0: Who?
2: In the dark. You'll be here.
0: Who are you talking about? Who?
2: Any minute now. Do you hear him?
0: Here?
2: I think he's coming now. Yes. He is.
0: No, please, no.
2: You're right. It is dark. Very dark. His kind of dark.
0: Stop talking like that.
2: You can't stop him. No one can stop him. What's the use of being afraid?
0: If something had only come.
2: I've been telling you. Someone is coming. Right now. And he's sitting on the desk looking at it. I'm glad he's here. You'll make my head stop hurting. You'll take me home.
0: The floor. It's lifting.
2: Yes. I feel it.
0: The room. It's turning. Stop it. Stop turning the room. Let me out of here. Let me out of here.
3: Total of 15 Axis planes shot down in the Mediterranean theater of war. So much for the war news. Now the news of local interest to you early morning listeners. If you've been wondering why those dishes in the kitchen started to dance last night, the answer is an earth trembler, earthquake to you of 5 seconds duration. The material damage was very slight, but two deaths are indirectly attributed to the earthquake. Bernice Saxton and Mirabelle Pressler, employed by the broadcasting company, were found dead this morning in the script department where they'd been doing overtime work. Cause of the deaths is believed to have been heart failure induced by fright. The girls had been accidentally locked in the office, and when there was a failure of electric power followed by earthquake, it is believed the young women were frightened to death. This concludes our morning broadcast.

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0: Out of the past, phantoms of a world gone by, speak again the immortal tale, The Strange Judgment.
1: Someone is on the trail below. Now they are coming closer, pointing at my cave here so high above the sea, at the pile of moss which is my bed, and the granite slab my table, the stoneware pitcher, the loaf of dry bread. Soon they will turn. See now, just like the others, they are going back down the trail, like the village folk who go to the marketplace by another trail so as to avoid me. They will tell others about me, about the fearful old man in the cave above the sea with his little wooden cross, ascetic old man with bloodshot eyes. They do not know the real reason I am here, that once many years ago, before I took a vow to do penance in this prison in the open air, I lived down there on the little islet near the salt marshes at Guérande, lived with my wife, Brouin, and fished. Now only my niece, Perrotte, comes to me every morning, bringing me bread and talks to me. But I cannot answer. I can talk to no one, dare only to kiss her forehead. But then, so long ago, I had many friends. These shaggy hands do not show it, but I was strong then, and the muscles of my body were hard. I could fish with the best of them.
2: Ah, the Pierre Compromet has the devil's own luck.
3: He left no sardines for us others.
4: Can I help it that I know where fishes play, huh?
2: Ah, look at your name.
4: So?
3: Compromet!
2: Meaning the sea bends to your will.
4: It's in our family. We know our trade.
2: Oh,
4: huh?
2: Devil's luck, I call it.
4: Maybe.
5: Yeah.
4: Oh, there is my wife.
5: Pierre, I'm so glad you're back.
4: Hello, my wife.
5: Pierre, I've got good news for you.
4: And I have something to tell you. Come now, let us walk up the path to the house together, eh?
5: You look so happy, darling.
4: I should be. We have made money, my chérie. We can afford a bigger vessel.
5: Oh, please, no, Pierre.
4: But the sardine fishery has brought us money. The boats we have are only small. With a bigger boat, I could go cod fishing.
5: I don't know. You'd be away so long. I love you so much, Pierre. The days and nights are so long when you're at sea.
4: Then I shall stop going for sardines.
5: No, I don't want that.
4: I know, I know. Cod fishing is too long to be away.
5: I think so.
4: Then I shall stick to the sardines and a little deep-sea trade for the dealers, huh?
5: Mm-hmm.
4: Oh, that was a good haul this trip. Let me see. Here, look at this account. With the house and the island, the boats, and now this new catch. Well, one more trip and we will be worth money.
5: Much money?
4: 12,000 livres, I should say.
5: Good.
4: Of course it is good. What woman in the village...
5: Oh, I mean because we'll need a little more now.
4: Sherry, what do you mean?
5: Remember how we talked about a little one?
4: I remember. Oh, no. You mean...
5: Mm-hmm.
4: Brouin. Oh, you sweet one. Maybe it will be a son, eh?
5: A son. Yes, a son.
4: And we'll name him Jacques.
5: Yes.
4: And when he is old enough... We'll take him to the carnival.
5: Yes, we'll take him to the carnival.
4: That is enough candy for today, Jacques.
6: No, no, Papa. I want that peppermint.
4: No, no, Jacques.
7: Let him have it, Papa.
4: Brouin, you are spoiling your boy. Here, please. Let me have half a dozen peppermint sticks. That ought to satisfy.
6: Gun.
4: But you are too young, little Jacques.
7: Next year, the gun, maybe. Take the doll.
6: No! I want the gun! I want the gun!
4: You see, Brouin, he has a will of his own, that boy. Oh, I'll buy that gun there, please.
7: I'm afraid, Pierre.
6: There it is, Papa. In that window. What a beautiful bicycle.
7: Yes.
4: But, Mother, a boy of his age should have a bicycle.
7: The others in the village have none.
4: How now? Our Jacques is no ordinary boy. Here, this way. Step into the store with me. I will buy it for you now.
7: Pierre, we're spoiling him. He's so young and he wants so much. We're spoiling him dreadfully.
4: Oh, he will outgrow it. He is only six. Wait until he is 10. He will not be spoiled when he is 10. Where is Jacques?
7: Upstairs.
4: Oh, Jacques!
7: I sent him upstairs.
4: Why, Brouin?
7: He's been fighting again. He all but killed Montreux's son.
4: Oh. Oh, why do you weep, Brouin?
7: They're saying in the village he put out Fougueux's little girl's eye.
4: Nonsense. In the village they will talk about anything. Oh, but he will be one for the girls, that Jacques.
7: That isn't all. Last week the fowls, he twisted their necks just for fun. Such things make one bloodthirsty like a weasel.
4: Oh, it is nothing, Brouin. Do not weep, please. He is young. He is only 10. Wait till he grows older. He will be the perfect gentleman when he is 15. Wait and see.
7: Come on, sit down to supper, Pierre.
4: Ah, the stew, it smells good.
7: Pierre.
4: Where is Jacques, eh?
7: I don't know. Guerin, maybe, or Savenay. He's getting a little wild, Pierre.
4: Oh, a boy of 15 needs to be active. It is natural.
7: Pierre, remember the time you walked 20 leagues to repay a franc the dealer had overpaid you?
4: Yeah, that was a walk, eh?
7: Why isn't Jacques like that?
4: I don't... You mean... Has our Jacques taken money?
7: A little. I had a few coins and a jug in the cellar. Well, a young fellow needs money to carry on, I suppose.
4: But that is not right. No, that is not right. Oh, he's still young. Maybe in a year or two he will be settled. Maybe he will not be so wild. Who knows? Maybe he will calm down. Brouin, what is it, Cherie? This table, it is strange. What has happened to the other?
7: Oh, Pierre.
4: This furniture.
7: I know.
4: Oh, the furniture, it is not our stuff. What happened to it? Brouin, what happened to our furniture?
7: Look in the wardrobe, too, and in the closet.
4: The linens, they are gone.
7: The sheets, everything.
4: Where has this chair come from?
7: Neighbors, they loaned it to me.
4: You have traded our furniture?
7: No, Pierre, no.
4: Then what has become of it?
7: I tried to stop him. He wouldn't listen to me.
4: Jacques, eh? He sold it. Didn't he? Answer me, Brouin.
7: Yes, I tried to stop him, but I couldn't.
4: Where did he go?
7: To the cafe in town, I think. But it's late. He should be back soon. Oh, Pierre, what should we do with him?
4: I do not know. Imagine a youth of 17 selling his family's own furniture so that he may carouse in a cafe.
7: Maybe he isn't really bad. Maybe he just needs someone to talk to him.
4: Jacques, is that you?
8: Yes, it's me.
7: Where have you been, Jacques?
8: At the cafe. Is it your business to know?
4: Your mother and I want to talk to you, Jacques.
8: All right. Make it quick.
7: Jacques, listen to your father now.
4: Son, you are old enough to make your own way.
8: You mean work?
4: And what is so wrong in earning your bread with your hands, eh?
8: Fishing. I cannot stand the smell.
4: If one can handle the money that comes from fish, it is not too much to stand their smell, Jacques.
7: The Cameramays have always been men of the sea.
4: It is not too much to ask of my son.
8: Oh. Maybe it is better if I go away.
7: Jacques!
4: Now, son, that is not what we meant.
7: It's just that times are getting a little harder. There's your uncle's family to think of. Joseph's wife is sick. And the little girl, Perrot, needs a doctor's care. It all takes money.
8: Well, let them pay their own way.
4: Have a care, Jacques.
8: It is true.
4: He is my brother. One must be loyal to his kin, whatever.
8: And I say I am closer than your brother. Charity begins at home. If you are giving any money, then why not give it to me?
7: We're already half poor from all your carryings on.
4: Oh, say nothing of that, Cherie.
7: But all you are asking of him is to lend a hand with the fishing. To earn the bread he eats and the money he spends.
8: Will you be quiet, woman? You have put my father up to this.
4: Have a care, Jacques. You are talking to your mother.
8: Well, if it had not been for her, nothing would have been said about the furniture. Meddling old woman.
4: Silence!
8: No!
7: Pierre, don't kill him!
4: Get up, Jacques.
7: His head is cut. Suppose you've killed him.
4: 2 a.m. So late and I'm so tired. Brouin, is that you?
7: Yes. Where are you?
4: In bed.
7: So dark.
4: Have you been in Jacques' room? Huh?
7: Yes.
4: How is he now?
7: A little better. It was a bad beating you gave him.
4: He should not have spoken to you that way.
7: Oh, I didn't mind, really.
5: But it was unkind the way he spoke of Joseph and his family. Of little Perrot. How's the mother, by the way?
1: No better. I fear for her.
5: Bad. So tired.
1: Come to bed, Brouin.
5: Yes, I will. Good night.
1: Good night. Ah, the bed feels good tonight.
5: Here.
1: What is it?
5: There's someone in the room. A thief.
1: Who is it? Who is it, I say?
5: The candle, Pierre.
1: Yes.
5: Over that way. There.
1: Jacques!
5: Jacques!
1: Jacques, what are you doing here?
5: Why aren't you in bed, son?
1: Answer me, Jacques. What are you doing in this room?
5: Here. Put that in his hand.
8: Stay where you are. Both of you.
5: It looks like... Hold the light higher, Pierre.
1: Yes.
5: It's a knife!
1: Jacques, what are you doing with that knife?
8: Stand back. Don't come near me.
1: Put down that knife. You would murder us in our beds.
8: Stand back, I warn you.
5: Give me the knife, Jacques. You wouldn't dare stab your own mother.
8: I'll stab anybody. Anybody. Do you hear? Anybody.

0: Bruin, where are you? Oh, there you are.
1: You're home early, Pierre.
0: The fish are running poorly. Where have you been?
1: At your brother's.
0: Oh, how is his wife today?
1: Worse.
0: And little Perrotte?
1: She still needs nursing.
0: Oh, I saw Joseph at the fishery on the way home. They need more money.
1: We're running low. But what we have, we share.
0: You're a kind one, Bruin. Doctors and medicines for the sick, that always takes money. And Perrotte, she's such a tiny thing and so helpless.
1: I've fixed it so that later on she'll not be so bad off.
0: What do you mean?
1: In my mattress, I've sewed a Spanish doubloon wrapped in paper. I've written on the paper for Perrotte, so that there's no mistake as to whose it is.
0: Where is Jacques?
1: On another spree.
0: With what?
1: I don't know. He asked me for money, but as you told me, I refused him another centime.
0: He must learn to work for what he gets. I would like to visit my brother's place before supper.
1: Look out, Pierre.
0: What is this, Bruin?
1: Water for my flowers. This dry spell, you know.
0: But must it stand in the doorway?
1: Go along to your brother's. Supper in an hour.
0: Oh, wait. Who is that coming up the path? Look through the window.
1: Oh, it's Father Gabot, the rector from Piriac.
0: I will let him in.
1: I wonder why he comes now.
0: Oh, good day, Father.
2: Good day. I come with sad news, my friend.
1: Sad news? Joseph's wife?
2: The fever. It was too much for her. She passed away.
0: Joseph will fish with me tomorrow.
1: Sardines running any better?
0: Not yet. A break in the weather would be good.
1: For my garden, too.
0: It will be harder taking Joseph on this way.
1: He'll manage.
0: If Jacques would only lend a hand. More hands are needed in hard times. Every little catch helps.
1: As long as there are fish for you to catch, we'll eat.
0: But a man needs meat now and again. Is that you, Bruin?
1: Yes. Came down to the shore because I couldn't wait. I have something to tell you.
0: I have something to tell you.
1: Yeah.
0: Look. Look at this paper. I found it floating at the shore.
1: My handwriting.
0: For Perrotte, it says.
1: You know, then.
0: The Spanish doubloon. Where is it?
1: I don't know, Pierre. I looked for it this afternoon. I thought I'd take it to a safer place or give it to Perrotte now when she needs it so much. But
0: yes.
1: It was not in the mattress.
0: Jacques. He found your hiding place.
1: Where are you going?
0: I'm going to the cafe to find Jacques. To see if he took the coin. Go up to the house, Bruin. Go up and wait for me. Florent. Have you seen my son, Jacques?
3: He is in there. In the billiard room.
0: Has he paid his score yet?
3: Yes.
0: Let me see with what he has paid you.
3: Certainly. No, where is it? Oh, this coin, Pierre.
0: My son paid you with that, eh?
3: But naturally.
0: No, I'll take it. Here is silver for it. You see, there is a cross marked on the coin. I have sentimental reasons for keeping it.
3: I understand.
0: You did not tell my son I was here.
3: Well, of course not. I thought...
0: That is good.
3: Thank you, Pierre.
0: I thank you, Florent.
3: Au revoir.
0: Au revoir.
1: Did you find him, Pierre?
0: Yes.
1: Where?
0: At Florent's cafe.
1: And the coin. Did you find the coin?
0: Look. Is this it?
1: Yes. It has the cross on it.
0: Right.
1: Does he know?
0: No. Florent brought it to me secretly after Jacques paid his bill.
1: What are we going to do?
0: Find your wedding gown, Bruin. You will have to wear it for what I plan. You looked beautiful, Bruin, the day of our wedding when you wore that gown.
1: To think now I must wear it for this.
0: Never mind. It is the custom. A mother and father in their wedding clothes shall judge an erring son. Fetch two candles from the kitchen, eh? And the three-legged stool, too. There. We shall sit as judge and jury on this side of the fire. There. Now Jacques will sit here opposite us. Now the candles, eh? There now. That gives enough light.
1: That gun in the chimney corner, Pierre.
0: Careful, it is loaded.
1: Pierre, I'm afraid. What are you going to do?
0: What must be, must be.
1: But I...
0: He is coming. It is either very dark or he's very drunk. Let him in, eh?
4: What's this? There going to be a wedding?
0: Sit down, Jacques.
1: Maybe this bucket of water will clear his head.
0: No. Sit down,
4: Jacques. Leave me alone.
0: Sit down on the stool there.
1: Pull out. Do as your father says.
4: What is this?
0: You have sinned against your mother and father. We are sitting in judgment over you.
4: See here, you can't do this. The law
0: will... If you make any noise, if you stir, if you don't sit up like a mast on your stool, I will shoot you like a dog.
1: He means what he says, Jack.
4: What?
0: Here is a bit of paper. Look at it. Have you ever seen it?
4: No.
0: Look closer. At the handwriting. That is your mother's handwriting, is it not?
4: I guess so.
1: Guess so. You know it is.
4: All right, yes, yes.
0: See what it says? For Perrotte. It says for little Perrotte, who has no mother. His father is suffering hard times, who needs every centime anyone can offer.
4: Well.
0: Your mother wrapped up a Spanish doubloon in that bit of paper, sewed the whole of it into her mattress.
1: And now, Jacques, the coin is no longer in the mattress.
4: Oh. And I'm supposed to know where the coin is.
0: Sit still. I found that bit of paper floating on the water when I came in. And then your mother told me of the missing coin. So I went to town. You were at Florence this afternoon, were you not, Jacques?
4: Well, how did you...
0: You did not think I knew, did you? But you don't deny it, eh?
4: All right, I was at Florence.
0: And you paid your score with a Spanish doubloon.
4: What if I did? There are other gold coins in the country besides what my mother hides in her mattresses.
1: Nobody but we three knew it was there.
4: Yeah. Maybe you took it and hid it, so as to blame me.
0: Jacques!
4: Tell you, I did not take the coin.
0: How came you by the doubloon, then?
4: I got it north.
0: How can you prove it?
4: I tell you, I got it there.
0: You insist you did not take your mother's coin, eh?
4: I did not take it.
0: Can you swear it on your salvation?
4: I can't.
1: Swear if it's not true. You can repent and mend your ways. There's still time.
4: Oh, be quiet, old woman. You have always tried to ruin me.
0: That is another thing to add to your wrongs. Now come to the point. Will you swear?
4: Yes.
0: All right, now. Take a look at this coin, which Florent gave me. The one with which you paid your bill this afternoon. See the cross on the coin where the sardine merchant nicked it before he paid me? Did the coin you picked up in Nantes have that cross marked on it?
4: Well, I...
0: Answer me!
4: No!
0: Enough talk. I say nothing of all the wrong you've done before. No Cambremer shall die in the marketplace at Croisic. Say your prayers, Jacques, and let us be quick. Father Gabord is coming to hear your confession. He is already coming up the path to the house. Open the door for him, Brouin.
1: Will you come in now, Father?
2: Thank you.
0: Bonjour, Father.
2: Bonjour.
0: Jacques is waiting for you.
2: I am ready, son.
4: No.
0: He is waiting for your confession, Jacques.
1: Speak, Jacques. The crime is worse than concealed. Confess to it. That makes it easier.
2: Your mother is right, young man. The crime will weigh heavier on your conscience if you do not speak up.
4: No. If I confess, he'll kill me.
2: You seem to fear death more than eternal damnation.
4: I will not do it. I will not do it.
0: It is no use, Father. I guess he has always been willful, this boy. That has been the curse of this household ever since he was born.
2: You will not be needing me any longer. I have other visits to make, you know.
0: Of course, Father. Pardon us, sir, for bringing you so far. I meant to give my son a lesson.
2: Good night, then.
0: Good night, Father.
1: Good night, Father.
4: I
0: Not another word. Get off to bed now.
1: It's better this way. Maybe he'll repent.
0: No, not him.
1: Nevertheless, I'm glad you didn't hurt him.
0: Never mind. This night is not over yet. I shall wait until he is asleep.
1: What are you going to do?
0: What must be, must be.
1: What are you going to do?
0: You shall see. You shall see.
4: Who's there? That light, I can't see. Who is it? Father. The rope. That strip of silk. What are you going to do to me?
0: His feet. There.
1: Where are you taking him? you done with Jack? You got in your hand. It's Jack's cap. Where is he? Why are you holding his cap? Tell me, what have you done with him? Where? What? Cap. It fell into the bucket of water. It's floating.
0: Broke my poor wife's heart. She died within a week, and I was never the same. The thought of what I had done haunts me. I could not fish by day. I could not sleep by night. In the end, my conscience drove me to go to see a priest. He refused me absolution until I promised to tell my story to a justice, which I did. He sentenced me to this, and here I sit. A man under a vow, doomed to watch over the water, to talk with no one, sitting, watching, waiting.

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Bellkeeper, hold the bell!

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13: Cato with Britt Reed in the thrilling adventure, The Voice. The Green Hornet strikes again. There was great excitement and turmoil at John Waterbury's campaign headquarters. A large suite of rooms on the 18th floor of the downtown hotel was overflowing with newsmen and campaign workers.
14: It's just been announced over the radio in the other room that Payson's going to speak.
15: Tonight, the vigorous campaign for Mayor Freeman City is drawing to a close.
14: That's Payson now.
15: The returns for the past hour have shown a steady increase of votes for my opponent, John Waterbury, for the office of district attorney. His lead is such a substantial one that I decided at this time to concede the election to him. Mr. Waterbury, and my thanks to all of you who have voted for me in this campaign. Thank you, and good night.
14: Mr. Waterbury went to his private office down the hall to take an important phone call.
16: Yeah, let's go get him. Come on.
14: It came from Waterbury's office. Hey, look, smoke coming from under the door.
17: Smoke, huh?
14: Look.
17: Hey, it must have been a bomb. How could it happen?
18: Hey, let me through. Bring from the Daily Sunday. Justin Snake. John Waterbury is dead.
19: Attorney killed by mysterious explosion.
20: Here you are, lady.
19: New assistant to take off.

0: Carter speaking. What's that? No, we don't know, and when we find out, we'll print it in the Sentinel. Axis!
1: What's up, Cunningham?
0: People are just driving us crazy, calling up and asking who killed Waterbury. Better get over to cop headquarters and find out.
2: Oh, hello, Chief.
1: Hi, Reed.
3: Anything new this morning?
0: Nothing worth printing, Chief, or I should say nothing we can print. Axford got some off-the-record stuff from headquarters last night.
2: Tell the chief what you told me, Mike.
3: Sure. What was the source of your information, Axford?
1: Sergeant Burke, Reed. Seems last week Burke got a call to come up and see Mr. Waterbury at his campaign office. Sarge went over low to see what it was all about.
4: Good afternoon, Mr. Waterbury. I'm Sergeant Burke from headquarters.
3: Oh, yes. I'm glad you came over, Sergeant. Have a chair.
4: Thanks. What can we do for you, sir?
3: We'll get to that in just a minute.
5: Yes, Mr. Waterbury?
3: Have Tutwiler come in and bring that recording with him.
5: Yes.
4: Who's Tutwiler?
3: Well, as you know, I run a brokerage office downtown. Tutwiler has been my bookkeeper for years.
4: Oh.
3: He's helping out in the campaign by handling the mail here at campaign headquarters. He's a meek, quiet little man, but quite efficient. We call him Tut for short.
6: I brought the recording, Mr. Waterbury.
3: Good. Tut, this is Sergeant Burke from police headquarters.
6: Pleased to meet you, sir.
4: How are you?
3: I'll explain, Sergeant. This morning, Tut came to me with that recording, which had come through the mail. It's a threat against my life.
4: No.
3: Yes. Probably the work of some crank. I don't for a moment connect with the opposition.
4: I'd like to hear it. Have you anyway?
3: I have a playback machine right here. Put the record on, sir.
4: Yes, sir. Did you try to recognize the voices on it?
3: Well, it's definitely not Peason or any of the speakers, if that's what you mean.
6: Shall I start it, sir?
3: Yes, let's hear it.
6: Yes. There we are.
7: I am known as the voice. My followers are ruthless and strong. My identity is unknown, even to them. But they carry out my orders blindly. This is to tell you, John Waterbury, that if you are elected district attorney, you will never take office. Remember what I say, John Waterbury. If you are elected, you will die. I will fail. So take heed of this warning from the voice.
3: There it is, Sergeant.
4: Holy smoke. Shall I take the record? I'm taking that recording to headquarters with me.
3: All right, Sergeant, but I don't think you...
4: That's a threat, Mr. Waterbury. We'll study that voice and see if we can trace it.
6: Do you really think you can, sir?
4: Sure. All we got to do is find a guy who talks like that, and we'll have the mug who calls himself the voice. And we'll have men up here election night, sir. Plenty of them, just in case.
3: Then you don't think it's just a crank who said that?
4: Never can tell about these things, Mr. Waterbury, but it's best to be on the safe side.
3: Just as you say, Sergeant. Give the record to Sergeant Burke.
6: Yes, sir. Here it is, officer.
4: Thanks.
6: I'm sure you and your men will do everything to protect Mr. Waterbury on election day.
4: That we will, Mr. Tut.
6: Tutwiler is the name.
4: Yes, so it is. Well, as I said, Mr. Tutwiler, we'll see that there's plenty of protection around on election day. You can bet on that.
1: And just like Sarge promised, he had plenty of cops at Waterbury's headquarters last night. But Waterbury was elected, and boom, they got him in spite of all the protection.
0: I'll say they did.
3: About that recording, actually, didn't the police get any leads on it at all? For instance, where it was recorded?
1: No, not that I know of, Reed.
3: Well, let's get in my office.
1: Yeah.
3: Well, why are they keeping it quiet?
1: Sarge says it's hushed up because cops headquarters are hoping that that there voice guy would think Waterbury didn't take the thing serious enough to notify the cops.
4: So what?
1: So he sent another record. Meantime, they'd be watching at the post offices and keeping an eye on Waterbury.
3: But no other record was received.
1: No.
3: I see. Well, what about Peason and his gang?
8: Good morning, Mr. Reed.
3: Oh, good morning, Miss Kate. They ran a pretty bitter campaign against Waterbury.
1: Oh, Sarge says they're investigating Peason and his bunch, of course. But most of them were in his campaign office while he was broadcasting. Not 3 minutes before the explosion. And that office was 2 or 3 miles across the city.
3: Yes, that's right. Now sit down.
1: Yeah.
3: How about the bomb or whatever?
1: See, I was coming to that. This will really make you sit up and listen.
0: Get to the point, will you?
3: What's so startling, actually?
1: As you know, the room Waterbury was using for his campaign office was one of the suites on the 18th floor of the hotel.
3: Yes, I know.
1: It's the only high building in that neighborhood. Now, Waterbury's desk was backed up to a big plate glass window that looked out over the city, with nothing in the way for blocks.
0: Are you really leading up to something, or are you just trying
1: to... Wait a minute, Cunningham. And listen. The police investigators say if a bomb or something went off on the inside with the window closed, the glass would have blown outward.
8: Well, that sounds reasonable.
1: Yeah. But all the glass from that big window was lying inside, on the floor.
0: But if they say that it should be...
1: Dunnigan, what they say now is that whatever caused that explosion, bomb or whatever, it crashed through the window before it exploded.
0: Oh, now I get it. Some killer just went by that 18th-story window in a plane and tossed it in. Is that it?
1: How do I know? Oh, all I can tell you is what I hear the cops headquarters. I tell you.
0: Oh, but Chief, what he says don't make sense. He's mixed up somehow. We ought to...
8: Now, hold on, Gunner. Oh. What Axford just told us does make sense, as far as it goes.
1: Sure, that's right.
8: What crashed through the window and how it was made to do so is, of course, quite a mystery.
1: That's just what the inspector said at cops headquarters.
0: Next, they'll be saying, was a plane out of control like the one that bumped into the Empire State Building. Only this plane came right through the window and blew up in Waterbury State.
1: If you don't like what they say, Dunnigan, call them up and tell them. Don't take it out on me.
8: Axford, forget it. Where's that record, the one that Burke told you?
1: Soon they have it at headquarters, Reed.
8: I see. Well, you'd better go down to headquarters and keep tabs on things.
0: And see if it can come back with a theory we can figure out next time.
1: I'll bring the news as I get it. That I will.
0: Yeah, but get it straight. Now get going.
8: Keep me posted, Axford.
1: Okay, Reed. That I will. And you, Gunnigan, I'll be seeing you later.

0: business, Chief?
1: Right now, I don't know what to think. We'll just have to wait and see what the police turn up. I'd like to know more about the candidates for the office of district attorney coming in. One of our reporters could get a lead on that voice, but... Oh, wait a minute.
2: Yes, Mr. Reed?
1: Miss Case, I want you to get me all the data on Payson and Waterbury and the men who were to be their assistants.
2: Well, I can get that for you, all right. It's my file.
1: Good.
2: Is there anything
1: Not else? Right now.
2: Well, I'll get that data for you right away.
0: Look, Chief, I think you'd be wasting your time trying to get a lead on the voice. Frankly, I don't think the guy who made that record had anything to do with the explosion that killed Waterbury.
1: Well, that remains to be seen, Cunningham.
0: Well, I'm going back to the city room. See you later, Chief.

0: here's some more data on Waterbury, Mr. Reed.
1: Well, thank you, Miss Gates. I've gone through all the rest, but it hasn't told me much.
0: Oh, I'll get it. Mr. Reed's office?
2: Yes, let me talk to Reed.
0: Oh, just a minute. It's Axford for you, Mr. Reed.
1: Hello, Axford. What's up?
2: Reed, I thought you'd like to know the constant recordings of everybody's voice on the patient trial, so as to compare them with that record of the voice.
1: Have they found anyone whose voice is similar?
2: Not yet.
1: Well, listen, Axford. Arrange with Sergeant Burke for me to come down there and hear the test.
2: Sure. He'd be glad to have you, Reed. Hold on a minute, Reed.
1: Axford left the phone for a minute.
0: Maybe there's some news coming in from headquarters.
1: Oh, wait. Hello? Hello, Axford.
2: Reed, Sarge just came in and told me something that'll knock your hat off.
1: I'm waiting.
2: He says the chief of police just got one of them threatened records from the voice. I gotta go. So long, Reed.
1: But wait. Axford, he hung up.
0: Well, what did he tell you?
1: The man who calls himself a voice has had another recorded threat. This time to the chief of police himself. Reed went to police headquarters where he listened as the various recordings were compared to those made by the voice. Later, he stood in the press room at headquarters talking to Axford and Sergeant Burke. Have you confined your investigation to the patient crowd entirely, Sergeant?
3: Not entirely, Mr. Reed. But it's been determined that whatever it was that exploded in Waterbury's office came through the window from the outside.
4: Yeah. And that big window is only 18 stories from the ground.
1: That would seem impossible.
4: No, it's impossible, Reed. That's what I keep telling Sarge.
3: In spite of what you say, Axford, the experts we sent up there from headquarters all agree on that fact.
1: They know what they're talking about, Axford.
4: Okay. So they know what they're talking about. To my way of thinking, Sarge, you ought to get Payson and give him a grilling. That vice guy wanted him to win the election, looks like.
3: You do your reporting, Axford. Let us cops decide who's going to be grilled.
1: Axford, Payson may not have had any knowledge of what's going on. Naturally, he'd take support in the election from anybody. He's the type.
3: Yeah, good thing he lost. Of course, we don't know much about Eaton, the assistant DA who will now move up into Waterbury's place. But I guess he's okay.
1: I'd like to meet Eaton. Axford, we'll drive over and see him before we go back to the set.
4: Okay, Reed.
1: Well, thanks for your courtesy, Sergeant. We'll see you again. Come on, Axford. Reed had gone to police headquarters to listen to the recording of the voice. He expressed the desire to meet Mr. Eaton, who was now acting district attorney, and suggested that he and Axford pay Eaton a visit. A short time later, Britt Reed and Axford sat in the district attorney's office talking to Eaton.
5: I hope, Mr. Eaton, your office will put its full weight behind the hunt for Waterbury's killers.
4: If you don't do something soon, Mr. Eaton, that there voice might get notions about you.
5: I'm not afraid of that.
6: Here are the papers you wanted, Mr. Eaton.
5: Oh, thanks, Tut.
4: Say, now, I know you. You're Mr. Tutwiler, the bookkeeper in Waterbury's brokerage office.
5: Mr. Tutwiler is now working here with me. He's my right-hand man. Tut, meet Mr. Reed and Mr. Axford from the Daily Sentinel.
7: How do you do, Tutwiler?
8: Oh, I saw Mr. Axford at campaign headquarters. He was there when... Well, Mr. Waterbury...
7: Sure, I was there, all right.
1: I understand you were present when Mr. Waterbury received that record.
8: Well, yes. I warned him to take it more seriously than he did, sir. I felt sure the voice and his followers were ruthless and strong.
1: I see. Well, I'm glad to have had this talk with you, Mr. Eaton. You can count on the Sentinel to back you up. If you follow through with the clean...

0: campaign you've outlined.
1: Thank you, Mr. Reed.
2: Now, I'm delighted you dropped in to see me. Come in again.
0: We'll meet again, I'm sure. Come on, Axford.
3: That evening, Britt Reed went to his apartment where Cato, his faithful Filipino valet, and the only person knowing his identity as the Green Hornet, was waiting.
4: Police not find anyone who will talk like the voice?
0: Not yet, Cato. Now that the chief of police has received one of those recordings, they're making an extensive search.
4: You look like the voice wanted Payson to win election and be district attorney, maybe.
0: I'm not so sure. Cato, I'd like to have one of those recordings so we can experiment a bit.
4: The records are being kept as evidence, no doubt.
0: Yes. They won't put them out of their hands. But I'd still like to get one of them.
4: Where do they keep records?
0: In a small room on the ground floor just off the fingerprinting department. We went in there to play them. They were in a file case there.
4: Oh, Green Hornet won't dare to approach police department building.
0: The Hornet dares to do many things, Cato. When it's necessary.
4: You take risks then?
0: What do you think?
4: I'm ready.
0: Let's go.
3: Stepping through a secret panel in the rear of a closet in his bedroom, Britt Reed and Cato went along a narrow passageway built within the walls of the apartment itself. This passage led to an adjoining building which fronted on a dark side street. Though supposedly abandoned, this building served as a hiding place for the sleek, super-powered Black Beauty, streamlined car of the Green Hornet. Britt Reed pressed a button. The great car roared into life. Section of the wall in front raised automatically, then closed as the gleaming Black Beauty sped into the darkness.

0: Meanwhile, at police headquarters...
1: Cassidy.
2: Yeah, what you want, Sarge?
1: Take this list into the dispatcher's room. Have them radio the men in these scout cars to pick up every suspicious character in their district and bring them in for questioning.
2: Okay, Sarge.
3: What's that?
2: Captain, at
4: the back. Down the hall. Come on, Sarge.
3: Great day. What next? In here, Sarge.
5: Sarge, I was in here matching up some fingerprints when I heard something in the other room. I opened the door and saw the Green Hornet climbing out of the window.
6: The Green Hornet?
5: Why did he come here?
6: Oh, get the devil from the team.
5: Quiet, everybody.
7: What was he doing in there? Do you know?
5: The top file drawer was open. He took one of them records of the boys.
3: What? Shut up, all of you.
1: Cassidy, tell the dispatchers to put out a call to all cars to hunt the Hornet.
2: Okay, Sarge.
1: I'll tell the chief about it. At least we know now that the Hornet's connected with the voice in his gang. And if it's the last thing we do, we'll hunt him down one way or another.
0: A short time later, Rick Reed and Cato arrive at their apartment with the recording of the voice.
8: Put the record on the phonograph, Cato. I want to study that voice.
9: Yes, sir. I start it now. Yes.
10: I am no natural poet. My followers are ruthless and strong. My identity is unknown, even to them. And they carry out my orders blindly.
8: Shut it off.
10: Yes, sir. Yes, sir.
9: Why are you not listening to all of the recording, Mr. Brink?
8: Cato, he speaks as though he had written that down and learned it by heart. I remember hearing a certain person use wording exactly like the sentence in that record.
9: What sentence do you hear used?
8: My followers are ruthless and strong. Only instead of my, he used his, since he was discussing the voice.
9: But that's not definite proof that he's the one.
8: No, of course not. But it sets me thinking. Cato, set the needle back and start that record over.
9: Yes, sir.
8: Now do exactly what I tell you. And perhaps our experiment will disclose the identity of the voice.
9: That man's pretty smart to think of a scheme like that, Mr. Brick.
8: Well, someone else may have given him the idea, Cato. We'll find all about it soon. There's his home just ahead. That small house to the right. Better park in the shadow.
9: Yes, sir.
8: Come on.
9: House dark. But I see cracks of light around through the basement window.
8: We'll slip around at the back and find a way into that basement. Then there'll be fireworks.
0: Moving cautiously, the Green Hornet and its helper silently approach the rear door of the basement. Opening the door with a skeleton key, they entered and moved along a passageway until they stood before a closed door, from behind which they heard someone talking.
9: What do you mean by that?
8: I'm just getting an idea of what he does mean. Wait here. I'm going in.
11: Hey, what the... Look, it's the Green Hornet!
8: Right, killers? Quite a setup you have down here. For a bookkeeper, Tutwiler, you seem very efficient at building model planes. That's a fine job you have there on the bench.
11: Well, it's just a hobby. I
8: suppose the assistant VA has the same hobby. That is?
12: What line of view does he mean?
8: Or is he applying his knowledge of radar and electronics so your model planes can be radio controlled?
11: He found out.
8: I admire your cleverness, Eaton. But not the use you put it to. It was one of those radio-controlled model planes that carried the explosive in a Waterbury's office and killed him.
12: I admire your cleverness, too, Hornet, in being able to figure that out. But why did you come here? What do you want? Protection, perhaps? For me in my capacity?
8: From now on, Eaton, you won't be in a position to give anybody protection.
11: Eaton, don't let this criminal tell you what to do.
8: None of you. It's meek little crack brains like you that get the delusions of power at the expense of those who trust them. That voice business certainly wasn't your idea.
11: It was Eaton.
8: He would have made you the fall guy eventually. But now both
12: of you... won't live to tell what you know. A bullet from this gun...
8: Oh, no, you don't! Drop that gun!
11: My ass! Ow, ow!
8: Now this will settle you.
11: Look on it. You can work with it. We let
8: you... Very clever, Tutwiler. Making the police think the voice was probably backing the opposition. When all the time you worked for Waterbury's election.
11: I say that you can work with
8: you
11: it.
8: You wanted him to win so Eaton would be his assistant. Then by killing Waterbury, Eaton could take over as VA. You're through, as of now. Now take it.
11: No, no, no. Gas, I... Oh, oh.
8: Cato.
11: You all right?
8: Yes. Give me that record.
11: Here it is.
8: I'll put this there so the police can pick it up. Then you can phone them to come here and pick up these killers. When the experts from headquarters see this equipment, they'll get the whole picture and make these rats talk.

0: morning at police headquarters.
1: I'm glad you came down with Ashford, Mr. Reed. He wanted you to get the story firsthand. He said he was afraid you wouldn't believe him.
0: Well, I would like to know what it's all about and how you found out who the voice was.
2: See, like I told Gunnigan, the cops got a call that the voice in the harness were at a certain address.
1: Yeah, and when we got there, Mr. Reed, we found Eden out cold, along with a guy named Tutwiler who worked for Waterbury.
2: Sure, and there was a lot of stuff there in the basement workshop. A model plane, for instance, fixed for radio control.
1: That's how Waterbury was killed, Mr. Reed. Tutwiler told him there was a phone call in his private office. That got him in there so Eden and a helper of his could release a model plane from a mobile unit nearby and send it by radio control directly into Waterbury's office carrying a small bomb.
0: Say, come to think of it, Eden was a radio technician during the war, wasn't he?
1: He sure was, and he put his knowledge to bad use. That voice business was a red herring to throw people off the track. They wouldn't suspect a meek little guy like Tutwiler.
2: When the cops grilled Tutwiler, he screamed all over the place.
1: That he did, Ashford.
0: But it doesn't seem possible to me that that little man Tutwiler could be the voice.
2: That's the surprise, Reed. Put that record on and show him how it's done, Todd.
1: Sure. Now listen. As it plays, I'm going to gradually increase the speed of the turntable. Now, listen to it. Now, here it comes.
3: I am the one of the voice. My followers are
1: losing the storm.
3: My identity is unknown, even to them. But they carry out my orders blindly. This is to tell you, John Waterbury, that you are elected to the show, and you are not of it. Remember what I say.
0: Certainly, John Waterbury.
3: If you are going to talk to me and die,
1: Tim, all right.
3: I will fail.
0: They pull a very clever
3: story.
1: Clever, all right. You see, he recorded that speech at a faster speed than normal and talked fast at the same time. Then when it was played back at normal speed, it gave that deep tone to his voice. That's why we couldn't tell whose voice it was.
0: Well, it's beyond me how you ever did figure out who was behind the murder, Sergeant.
2: That's something ordinary people like us can't ever do, Reed. Anyhow, the Green Hornet helped him out in a way.
0: The Green Hornet?
2: Sure. He stole that record from the little file room here at headquarters last night and left it at Tutwiler's place when he had a fight with his pals.
1: The less said about the Green Hornet getting that record, the better, I
0: think. Oh, don't worry, Sergeant Burke. It won't be mentioned. We can forget that as long as you were clever enough to figure out the rest of the case.
2: Clever people always amaze me.
0: I'm even more amazed, Ashford, that so many clever people use their cleverness to commit crime.
2: You sure must be amazed at the Green Hornet, then, Reed. He's a clever one, that guy.
0: I'm sure the Hornet would appreciate the compliment, Ashford. That is, of course, if he heard you say it.
1: Maybe Ashford thinks you'll meet up with the Hornet and tell him about it, Reed.
0: Well, I'm afraid any meeting I'd have with the Green Hornet would, as a magician says, have to be done with mirrors.
2: Listen to that now. He'd do it with mirrors, he says. Ain't that something, sad?
1: Yeah, Mr. Reed always has a ready answer to silly questions.
2: Sure. And that shows how clever he is, sir.
1: That it does, Ashford. That it does.

0: was an engineer.
1: Choo-choo Charlie was his name, we hear.
0: He had an engine and he sure had fun. He used good and plenty candy to make his train run.
2: Charlie says, well, my good and plenty. Charlie says, really ring the bell. Charlie says, love my good and plenty. Don't know any other candy that I love so well.
3: Inside every Cape Plum, there's a nice clean stone asking to be let out. There's a very sweet sound to Cape Plums when you have them for afters.
4: If you're paying this kind of money for a car, you'd want it to have a touch of style, legroom, four doors, and all that. 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
13: 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Try sucking them, dear Henry.
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0: I cross the Atlantic pretty often. I have my favorite ships, you see. And I have a habit of waiting for certain vessels I favor. It may be prejudice, but I was only cheated out of a good passage once in my life. I remember it very well. It was one June, and the Kamchatka was a ship I always loved to travel on. I say was, because she emphatically no longer is. She's uncommonly clean in a run aft. She has enough bluffing off in the bows to keep her dry, and the lower berths are most of them double. She has a lot of advantages, but I won't cross that duck pond in her again. Why? You'll find out. You'll find out the terror that was curtained in the upper berth on the June crossing of the Atlantic that year, when all the drowned souls who ever were endeavored to drag me beyond midnight.
1: Biotech, the new soak and pre-wash powder, presents Beyond Midnight by Michael McKay.
2: Since Biotech's appeared on the market, we've had many endorsements from time to time, and these can be seen in our office. I'm broadcasting some of these to you, and will do so as they come to hand. And Mrs. M.V. Carter of Fifth Avenue Pinetown, Natal, wrote and said, "Here's a letter from me of appreciation to the makers of Biotech. I am highly satisfied with Biotech and have introduced my friends to your product, and so far there has not been one complaint that it does not live up to the claims you make for it. I have two sons aged 2.5 and 1 year. The elder boy gets filthy dirty, and his clothes are pretty much the worst for wear at the end of the day. The baby naturally drags himself about, and his little diaper has become very black and dirty at the end of each day, too. The point I'm trying to make with you is that every night I soak these diapers and the elder child's clothing in Biotech, and in the morning, all I have is a slight rubbing and rinsing, and that's it. The name again is Biotech."
3: Five, lower berth, please.
0: The steward took my portmanteau, greatcoat, and rug. I shall never forget the expression on his face. I supposed at the time, as he led me into the lower regions, that the steward had had a little grog, but I said nothing and followed him. 105 was on the port side, well aft. There was nothing remarkable about the cabin. The lower berth was double. There was the usual washing apparatus. The folded blankets looked like large buckwheat cakes. The general air was one of desolation, I remember.

0: try and make you as comfortable all I can, sir.
1: Thank you.
0: Oh, thank you, sir. So, well, I hope it'll be a good crossing for you.
1: Well, one passes across the Atlantic very much like another. Whales and icebergs are always indeed objects of interest. But after all, one whale is very much like another whale, and one rarely sees an iceberg at close quarters.
0: I agree, sir. No, one don't.
1: I must say, I'm not looking forward to the first day at sea. People pace the decks and stare at one. Everything's uncertain. No one knows whether the food's going to be good or bad or indifferent. Seasickness. No, I don't like the first day. No, not that I'm generally sick, but new sailors, you know.
0: Yes. Well, sir, if everything's...
1: Yes, thanks very much. I'm sure you want to go and look after more passengers now.
0: Oh, thank you, sir.
1: Pleasant trip.
2: I had the funny feeling, even then, that he was thinking me a queer fish. I don't know why. I also felt he didn't like number 105. But, I mean, he wasn't going to live in it. I wasn't very keen either, but it didn't worry me unduly. I wasn't very pleased to find I was to have a companion, I have to admit. Before I'd been long in bed that night, he came in too. He was very tall, very pale, very thin, with sandy hair and whiskers. He was overdressed and a bit odd. I didn't like him and made up my mind I'd give him a miss whenever possible. If he rose early, I decided I would rise late, and vice versa. Anyway, I was pretty tired that first night. And perhaps the cabin wouldn't be so bad after all, I thought.

What the... the devil? What happened to him? Gone. Nightmares?

0: corroding a bit. Old smell. Damp sort of.
1: Blasted cold, in fact.
0: What happened to that other fellow?

0: fine morning.
1: Huh? Well, it's a fine morning, and it's not a fine morning. I don't think it's much of a morning myself.
2: Well, no, it's not a very fine, I must admit. You're the doctor, aren't you? My name's Brisbane. I'm...
1: It's just what I call fugly weather.
2: Right.
1: Yes, I'm the doctor. How do you do?
2: How do you do? Very cold last night, I thought. However, when I looked, I found the porthole was wide open. Hadn't noticed it when I went to bed. Cabin was damp, too.
1: Damp? Whereabouts are you?
2: 105. Why?
1: 100.
2: Whatever's the matter?
1: Hmm? Nothing.
2: Hmm?
1: Only, it's just that everybody's complained of that cabin for the last three trips.
2: Oh, well, I shall complain, too. It certainly hasn't been properly aired. It's a shame.
1: Look, I don't believe it can be helped. You see, I believe there's something...
2: What?
1: Well, it's not my business to frighten passengers.
2: Oh, you needn't be afraid of frightening me. I can stand any amount of damp. If I get a cold, I shall come to you.
1: It's not so much the damp. However, I don't say you'll get along very well. You have a roommate?
2: Hmm. The deuce of a fellow who bolts out during the night and leaves the door open. Doctor, you keep staring at me.
1: Did he come back, this fellow?
2: Yes. I was asleep, but I woke up and heard him moving. Then I felt cold and went to sleep again. This morning I found the porthole open.
1: Look here. I don't care much for this ship. I don't care a rap for a reputation. I tell you what I'll do. I have a good-sized cabin up here. I'll share it with you. Though I don't know you from Adam.
2: Very good of you. Really, I mean, I think even now the cabin could be aired and cleaned out or something. Why don't you care for the ship?
1: We're not superstitious in our profession, sir. But the sea makes people so. I don't want to prejudice you, and I don't want to frighten you. But if you'll take my advice, you'll move in with me. I'd as soon see you overboard as know that you or any other man was asleep in 105.
2: Good gracious. Why?
1: Just because on the last three trips, the people who have slept there actually have gone overboard.

0: was sure the doctor wasn't pulling my leg, but I was resolute all the same. I told him that even if three people had gone overboard, I was going to prove the exception. At breakfast that morning, I noticed that one or two of the officers looked grave. When I'd finished my meal, I left the dining room, was informed by the steward that the captain of all people wanted to see me. I went toward the captain's cabin and found him waiting for me.
1: Sir, I want to ask a favor of you.
0: Do anything to oblige you.
1: Your roommate has disappeared. He's known to have turned in early last night. Did you notice anything extraordinary in his manner?
0: You don't mean to say he's gone overboard?
1: I fear he has.
0: He's the fourth, then. And I told the captain what the doctor had told me. He seemed annoyed. Then I told him what had occurred in the night. He was shocked and looked very grave.
1: What you say coincides almost exactly with what was told to me by the roommates as they told the others who disappeared from 105, but both out and down the passage. Two of them were seen to go overboard by the watch. Nobody, however, saw or heard the man who was lost last night.
0: The others, you searched, of course.
1: Of course. We stopped and lowered the boats, but we found nothing. Now, sir, I beg you not to mention this to any of the other passengers. I don't want the ship to get a bad name, and nothing hangs about the ocean going like stories of suicides. You shall have the choice of the officers' cabins, including mine, for the rest of the trip. Is that a bargain?
0: Yes, but I shan't move, thank you. If the steward would just take that unfortunate man's things out, I'll stay where I am. You'd have no fear that I'll follow him.
1: I'd rather...
0: Thank you, Captain. I'd rather stay where I am. Just one or two small things. I'd like the room cleaned and aired. I'd like the fastening of the port looked into. The thing was open this morning. And maybe the catch is loose or something.
1: Of course, you've every right to stay where you please, but... Oh, well, hang it, men. I wish you'd let me lock the place up and have done with it.
0: Towards evening, I met the doctor again. And he asked me whether I'd changed my mind. I told him I had not. He didn't say much, just...
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1: Do it!
2: Yes, sir.
3: What the deuce do you mean, you scoundrel? Even a port open every night. That's against the regulations. Do you realize that the ship heeled and water started to come in? 10 men couldn't shut it. I'm going to report you to the captain for endangering the ship.
2: Sir?
3: Well?
2: If you please, sir. There's nobody on board who can keep that porthole shut. You can try it yourself, sir. I ain't staying on this ship any longer once he's docked, sir. And if I was you, sir, I'd just clear out and go and sleep with a surgeon or something.
3: I don't want to sleep with a surgeon.
2: Try the port now, sir. Wait, sir. There, sir. Try it now, sir. It's fast.
4: Right.
2: Yes, sir. But I'll wager my reputation as an A1 steward that within half an hour that thing will be open again.
3: If I find it open in the night, I'll give you a fiver.
2: It's not possible. Fiver, did you say, sir? Oh, thank you, sir. Good night, sir. Pleasant repose and all manner of enchanting dreams, sir. Night, sir.

I went to bed and I slept. I awoke startled, sometime in the small hours. I felt the draught. I got out of my bunk and stood. The port was again wide open. It was then I thought I heard someone or something moving behind the closed curtains in the upper berth. I thrust in my hands to see if there was anyone in the upper berth. There was someone. It was as if I was plunging my hand into a damp cellar. The air was full of the smell of stagnant seawater. I laid hold of something that had the shape of a man's arm, but was smooth and wet and icy cold, and then the creature sprang violently forward against me. A tiny, oozy mass hit against me. It was heavy and wet and seemed endowed with supernatural strength. And then the creature rushed to the door and out. Waited for the porthole to open again.

0: lying.
1: Doctor, you're quite right. There is something wrong about 105, and that's an understatement.
0: Don't you change your mind. Had a bad night, huh? You want to pick me up? Have a capital recipe.
1: No, thank you. But I would like to tell you what happened.
0: Come to my place.
1: I couldn't get the blasted port closed. I struggled and actually bent the brass fittings before I finally got it to stay.
0: Bring your bags here. Stay with me.
1: No. You come and take half of my cabin for a night. Help me get to the bottom of this thing.
0: You'll get to the bottom of something else if you try.
1: What?
0: The bottom of the sea. I'm leaving this ship. It's not canny.
1: You won't help me then?
0: Not I. It's my business to cure passengers' ailments. Not monkey about with ghosts and things.
1: You really believe it is a ghost?
0: Have you any reasonable explanation of these things to offer? No, you have not. You say you'll find an explanation. But I tell you one, sir, because there isn't one.
1: But my dear sir, can you tell me as a man of science that these things can't be explained?
0: I can tell you, and I do. And even if they could be explained, I would not be concerned with that explanation.
1: I've made up my mind to spend another night in 105. If the doctor wouldn't join me, I was determined to have the captain. Consequently, I told him the whole story. I said that if no one would spend the night with me, I would ask leave to have the light burning all night and would try it alone. The captain fell for my ploy.
2: Okay. I'll tell you what I'll do. I'll share your watch myself. We'll just see what happens. There may be some fellow skulking on board who steals a passage by frightening the people on this ship. It's just possible that there may be something queer in the carpentering of that berth.
1: And I suggest, Captain, we take with us the ship's carpenter and make a thorough examination of the whole cabin.
2: Certainly. We will.
1: We did that. We took the cabin bit by bit completely to pieces. We found nothing in the least bit extraordinary. As we were finishing our work, the steward, Robert, looked in.
3: Well, sir, did you find anything, sir?
1: You were right about the porthole, Robert.
2: Here we are.
3: Oh, thank you, sir. But, begging your pardon, sir, I'm a plain man, sir. But it's my belief you'd better turn out your things and let the carpenter here run half a dozen four-inch screws through the door of this cabin. There's been four lives lost out of here to my own remembrance. And that in four trips. Better give it up, sir. Better give it up.
1: I'll try it for one more night.

0: Now, you'll just put your signature to that, Mr. Brisbane?
1: Yes, sir.
0: You see, I cannot afford to laugh at the affair. Your signature to this writing, telling what we're about to do, is at least proof that another responsible man believed that something queer was happening in room 105 this crossing. Well, if both of us are all right after this night and we do observe or experience anything uncanny, then you and I together will fill in our experiences and emotions. If nothing happens tonight, we'll try it again tomorrow and the next day. Now, suppose we put your portmanteau before the door. One of us can sit on it. Nothing can get out then. Is the port screwed down? Yes. I'd like the reading lantern if you suggest. And now we can see well into the alphabet. And I shall sit before the door. I searched thoroughly. There's nothing in here save ourselves. Nothing at all.
1: It's impossible for any human being to get in. Or for any human being to open the port.
0: All right. If we see anything now, it must be either imagination or something supernatural.
2: First time it happened was in March. The person who slept here in the upper berth turned out to have been a lunatic. He'd taken this passage without the knowledge of his friends. Rushed out in the night and threw himself overboard before the officer of the watch could stop him. His suicide was accounted for on the grounds of his insanity. I've never heard of such a thing ever occurring before or after or in any other ship. Well, on the ferry trip... What are you looking at?
1: I could not reply. My eyes were riveted upon the porthole. The brass loop nut was beginning to turn very slowly upon the screw.
3: It moves.
0: It's loose. It's loose. I can turn it. That's with my hand.
2: The queer thing is that the second man who was lost was supposed to have gone through that porthole. The weather was very heavy. There was an alarm that one of the ports was open as the sea was coming in. Down here, we found the whole cabin flooded. The water poured in every time the ship rolled. Ever since then, the place smells of seawater. From my word, I can smell it now, can't you?
1: Yes. A smell like this, the place must be damp. Yet when the carpenter examined it this morning, it seemed perfectly dry.
2: Why?
1: How did that bolt on the port come loose, Captain? I saw it move. Fellow,
0: how did...
1: My reading lantern, which had been placed in the upper berth, was extinguished.
3: Most extraordinary.
2: Brisbane, there's something in the upper berth. Hold the door. It won't escape us, whatever it is.
3: No, wait. And I flung myself across that cabin and seized something which lay in the upper berth. There was something ghostly, horrible, beyond words, and it moved in my grip. It was like the body of a man long drowned, and yet it moved and had the strength of 10 men living. Dead white eyes seemed to stare at me out of the dusk. The putrid odor of rank seawater was about its shiny hair hung in foul, wet curls over its face. I was wrestling with a dead thing. It wound its corpse's arms around my neck, the living death that was overpowering me.

0: I lay a long time on that cabin floor. The thing, whatever it was, could only have gone one way out, through the port. I revived the captain. He wasn't hurt, but badly stunned. There's nothing more. The carpenter ran a dozen 4-inch screws through the door of 105. And if ever you take a passage on the Kamchatka, you may ask for a berth in that cabin. You'll be told that it is engaged. It is engaged by something that's dead. I finished the trip in the surgeon's cabin. The captain never sailed again on that ship, although it is still running. I shall never sail here either. You see, I saw a ghost, if that's what the thing was. It was dead anyway. I believe that somehow that poor wretch who flung himself overboard, the first one, the lunatic, I believe he's condemned until that ship sails the Atlantic for the last time to sleep in the upper berth and hurl himself to his drowning death at night. Every night.
1: Want something fresh?
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1: 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What would you rather have for breakfast?
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1: Can you predict what will come in 100 years? Or in 10, or in the next minute. Some people think they can. Nuclear science, mathematicians, astronomers, biologists. They'll predict the shape of the future because they make the future. Because they see beyond the known dimensions of time and space into the unknown, Dimension X. We go ahead now in time to 1965. We're on a vast concrete runway set in the desert of the Southwest. A giant metal ship stands before us, prow pointed for the stars. And in 5 minutes, the signal will flash, and it will tear up through the atmosphere to the outer limit.
3: Attention. Attention. Clear field for takeoff. Clear field.
4: 5 minutes, Steve.
3: For takeoff.
5: Warm her up, Charlie.
6: Send her over.
4: I want to go over procedure again, Steve.
5: Don't worry, I got it straight.
4: You just make sure.
5: Okay. I take her up on jets to 50,000, then I cut in the rocket.
4: No lower, or your tail blast will burn out 3 counties.
5: I climb 4 minutes on rockets, then start maneuver tests.
4: Remember that, no more than 4 minutes.
5: Right.
4: This ship isn't like those strata rockets you've been testing. She's the first one built for outer space. If she works, she can go clear to the moon.
5: If I'd have known that, I'd have brought my toothbrush.
4: Well, not this trip. Now get this, Steve. You've got power there to clear the Earth's gravitational field. But remember, after you cut in the rockets, you've only got 10 minutes fuel. If you go beyond the outer limit and don't save fuel for the return...
5: I know, I won't get down again.
4: That's right, Steve. You'll drift off into space. Get that now. 10 minutes fuel.
5: Gotcha.
4: As far as I'm concerned, this project is a lot more important than that cosmic ray bomb they're testing out in the Pacific tonight.
5: Well, Security Commission brass doesn't think so. I don't see any undersecretaries under anything.
4: Don't worry. In the long run, our ship will make the CR bomb back page stuff. But in the meantime, it's just as dangerous. Remember, half the principles in this ship are pure theory, Steve. Slide rule stuff. If anything goes wrong, we may have to scrape you off the landscape with a soup spoon.
5: You have a charming sense of humor.
4: And here's what I'm getting at. We're risking your neck in this test. If anything blows, we don't want to have the next man pull the same boner.
5: I know, Hank.
4: So keep your mic open and keep talking. If anything goes wrong, we want to know exactly why. And we won't be able to ask you. Let us know before you pull every switch. Before you do anything. You got that?
5: Yeah.
4: Even if you only have to blow your nose.
7: All right, get those fuel lines away.
8: Okay, Mr. Grove.
4: Well, I guess that's about all, Steve.
5: Hey, that reminds me. Look, if Mary calls, I'm just up on a milk run. I didn't tell her today was it.
4: How is she?
5: She's okay, but she's due about now, and I don't want her to be nervous.
4: Hey, I didn't know the baby was that close.
5: Yeah?
4: Steve, I really ought to be sending a single man on this job.
5: What, and cut me out of a soft paycheck? Forget it, Hank. You know, you can't get anybody else who can take 15 G's acceleration when those rockets cut in.
4: Yeah, I know. It's time, Steve.
5: Yeah. Well, see you later. Don't worry, Hank. I'll sweat for both of us. Button her up, Charlie. So long, Hank.
4: So long. We'll give you the light from control.

0: Okay, Steve. Got you on the speaker. I'm ready to go.
1: Mr. Hanson.
0: Ready on radar, Sergeant?
2: Jack.
1: Mr. Hanson, you better see this.
0: What is it, Elsa?
1: Message center for Steve. Mrs. Weston just left for the hospital.
0: What? Hello, Steve.
2: Yeah.
0: Stand by a minute.
1: Shall we hold the takeoff, Mr. Hanson?
0: What? Oh, yes. No, wait just a minute. It's too late now.
1: You going to tell him?
0: Maybe he's got enough to worry about.
2: Hey, what's holding us up, Hank? Something on your mind?
0: No, it's nothing, Steve. I just wanted to say good luck. Clear for takeoff, Charlie?
3: Right.
0: Okay, give him the light.

0: Steve. I'm reading you clear.
1: At 20,000. Airspeed 600. She's running fine. Soundproofing works. There's a third-degree waiver of the AGY pressure.
0: Got that, Charlie?
2: Check. Dead center on radar, Mr. Hanson.
1: 50,000 now. Cutting out the port jet. Now the starboard. Off jets. Airspeed dropping. Opening the rocket port.

0: time is now 4 minutes. What's your altitude? Over to you.
1: Speed 4,400. Still climbing. Altitude 297 miles.
0: All right, you're at the outer limit. Level off for maneuver test. You've got exactly 6 minutes fuel left.
1: Okay. Starting a 3-degree left bank. It's a little sluggish. That's all right now. There's a low vibration someplace. Maybe the cockpit hatch. Now I'm straightening out.
0: 5 minutes fuel left.
1: Now I'm starting a 3-degree... Hey!
0: What's the matter? What's wrong?
1: There's something up here. Something shining.
0: What are you talking about?
1: There's something above me, Hank. I'm going to chase it.
0: Steve, you're at the outer limit now.
1: I can see it plain now.
0: Steve, don't go any higher. You've only got 4 minutes left. You've only got...
1: Static. I can't hear you, Hank. It's dead ahead now. I'm going to make a pass at it. Get a good look. Hey, it's swerving to meet me. It's dead ahead now. It's dead ahead.
2: Hello. Hello. Hello, Steve. Steve, come in.
3: 9 minutes fuel gone.
4: Still no sign on radar.
2: Hello. Hello, Steve. Steve, what's happened? Charlie, get out the crash squad. Tell the Army squadron to alert their search planes.
4: Right.
3: 9.5 minutes
4: right,
3: gone.
2: Hello. Hello, Steve. What's happened? Who the devil is it?
4: Charlie,
2: hello.
4: For Mr. Hansen.
2: Come in, Steve.
4: We need a search squadron.
2: Come in.
4: No, Mr. Hansen's busy.
2: Hello. Hello, Steve. Hello, Steve.
3: 10 minutes, Mr. Hansen. At the end of this fuel.

0: How long has it been now?
1: 10 hours, Mr. Hanson.
0: Nothing more on radar, Sergeant?
2: Screen's blank.
3: Colonel Corelli called in. Search planes are back. He didn't find anything.
0: Should be some trace.
3: He couldn't have bailed out, could he?
0: You don't hit the soak at 4,400 miles an hour. He either went past the outer limit, ran out of fuel. Something blew, and we'll find the pieces scattered from here to the coast. Why does it have to be the best man? Always the best man.
3: I'll get it.
0: Charlie, we've got to figure out what was wrong.
3: Yes. All right, I'll tell you.
0: Something must have blown.
3: Yeah? There's a message from Northside Hospital for Steve.
0: Well, what is it?
3: Mrs. Weston's fine. It's a boy.
0: Thank you, Elsie. It's a boy, Charlie.
1: Oh.
0: Fine. It's a boy. He didn't even know she went to the hospital. How am I going to tell Mary that?
1: Wasn't your fault, Mr. Hanson? Ship had to be tested.
0: Yeah, we'll build another one, and some other flying fool will shoot past the outer limit into space. Oh, I'm getting old, Charlie. You can remember when I used to take him up myself. Now I've got to send other men.
1: It's a job, Mr. Hanson.
0: Now I'm afraid. Every time I hear a jet go off, I jump. Every time I have to send someone up in a new model, I start to sweat.
2: Mr. Hanson?
0: Yeah?
2: I think there's something on the radar.
0: No flight scheduled in either, Elsie.
3: We have the whole day cleared.
2: It's coming in behind us. Sure, it comes over the building.
0: What crazy jockey is buzzing the field like that? Is that an army plane, Charlie?
4: I can't see.
2: It's turning.
0: Charlie, alert the field.
4: I know that engine. Steve!
0: That's impossible.
4: Look, that's his ship.
0: It can't be.
4: Well, there's no other model like that. It's Steve, all right.
1: It's coming in. Thank God.
0: All right, sit down, Steve. The quicker we get this done, the quicker you get over to see Mary and the baby.
2: Thanks.
0: Elsie, give the...

0: I don't want anybody in here till I get Steve's reports. Bury any calls. All right, let's have it. What the devil happened to you?
1: Hank, does that cosmic ray bomb still go off tonight?
0: What are you talking about? Straighten out, Steve. Where you been for the last 10 hours?
1: Listen, Hank, there's something more important.
0: Come on. I've got to get a report on the screen to Washington, so let's have it. I've got to know how you stretched 10 minutes fuel to keep you in the air for 10 hours.
1: Now, one thing before I talk.
0: Look, Steve.
1: Have the Geiger men run over the ship before they refuel.
0: What'd you run into?
1: So help me, Hank, I don't know. But we better check and make sure it isn't radioactive.
0: Elsie, add a Geiger report on the standard check. Steve, maybe we better have the doc look you over, too.
1: No, I'll be all right. They said I'd be all right.
0: They? Look, son, I know you've had a tough time, but we've had this field on the alert for 10 hours. One of the Army boys cracked up looking for you, and he's hurt bad. So let's have the story. Let's have it straight.
1: I don't know how to tell you. Hank, I saw something up there.
0: At 300 miles?
1: I chased something up there, Hank, and I caught it.
0: Now, don't hand me that.
1: Listen,
0: Steve.
1: I was cruising along, just starting the right bank, when I spotted something. It must have been going about half my speed. It was egg-shaped and smooth. I made a pass at it, and I was coming back for another, and then there was a humming sound.
0: Humming?
1: A sort of vibration. And I blacked out. I was headed straight for it at 4,400 miles an hour. I thought it was going to be the biggest smash since Hiroshima, and I guess they were drinking that bottle.
0: Never mind that, Steve. What happened?
1: I came to inside their ship.
0: Uh-huh. Steve, this whole thing has been a devil of a strain on you. I'm going to call Major Donaldson from the Army base. Ask him to sit in.
1: A psychiatrist? Yeah, that's a good idea. Let him run his tests. He'll tell you I'm not kidding. Because, Hank, unless I miss my guess, I've just been tipped off to the way the world ends.
2: All right, Mr. Weston, suppose you continue your story.
0: Yes, let's have it, Steve. You woke up inside the ship?
1: Yes, and the place was jammed with machinery. Dials, blinkers. I couldn't recognize anything.
0: And you were surrounded by these men from Mars?
1: I didn't say anything about men from Mars. I didn't even say they were men. I couldn't see them clearly. They were just there.
0: Where did they come from, then?
1: Another galaxy. Millions of miles outside of our solar system. That's all I know. You figure out where they came from.
2: And they came all that distance to find the Earth?
1: Yes.
2: Did they tell you that?
1: Yes.
2: You mean they spoke English to you?
1: No, they didn't. It's funny. I hadn't thought. They didn't really speak to me at all. They just planted the thoughts in my mind.
2: You mean thought transference, telepathy?
1: Yes, that's right.
0: Well, Steve, what brought them here?
1: We did, Hank. We rang their bell. We brought them in.
0: Well, how?
1: With our atomic explosions. Hank, that's why you've got to stop that bomb test tonight.
0: I'll give up.
1: Look, you've got to believe me, Hank. Oh, how can I make you understand?
2: Maybe I can help, Mr. West. Would you submit to narcopsychometry?
1: What's that?
2: Under proper drugs, I can put you back in this, ship. By suggestion. Then we can get a playback record of your memory pattern on the audio circuit.
1: How long will that take?
2: Half an hour. We'll have to go over to the lab.
1: Will you believe me if it checks?
2: It will give us an accurate memory picture of what your mind reports.
1: All right, let's go. Hank, you gotta believe me. We haven't got much time.

0: You should be getting drowsy now. Count backwards from 10.
1: 10. 9. 8. 7. 6. 6.
0: He's under. Now we attach the head plate electrodes. The cortical pickup. Look out for that wire, Mr. Henson. 30 setting. 31.3. Now throw that switch, Mr. Henson. I have to start him off by suggestion. All right, Steve. You're in your ship now. You're in the rocket.
1: Rocket.
0: You're in the rocket. You're in the rocket, and you've just sighted something strange.
2: Now I'm starting at 3 degrees right.
3: What's that?
2: Hey, there's something up here. Something shining.
0: His memory pattern. We're picking it up electronically.
2: There's something above me, Hank. I'm going to chase it.
0: It's piped through the audio circuit.

0: getting static. I can't hear you, Hank.
1: This is where we lost contact with him.
0: I'm going to make a pass at it. Hey, it's swerving to meet me. It's dead ahead now. It's dead ahead.
1: Now, what?
2: This is where he blacked out. There's no telling how long, minutes or hours.
1: What's that noise?
2: I don't know, quiet.
3: Where? How did I get in here? What? Who are you?
1: Is he seeing things?
3: Intergalactic Patrol? What's that?
2: What are they saying, Steve? What are they saying?
3: It's about nuclear fission. They know about it. They know the danger of it. Long ago, they had wars that almost destroyed them. But finally, they learned. Now they've outlawed war.
2: Go on, Steve.
3: They patrol space. When their detector picks up an atomic explosion, they send a patrol.
2: What are they going to do?
3: They've quarantined us.
1: Quarantined?
3: They've isolated the Earth. Because we don't know how to control ourselves yet. And until we learn, we'll be a menace to the whole universe.
1: What is this nonsense?
2: Quiet. How are they going to do it, Steve?
3: They've spread a layer out here of... I don't know how to call it. All around the Earth. It's miles deep. When there's an atomic explosion on Earth, the radioactive particles will drift up to this layer and set off a chain reaction. It'll go around the world in microseconds. And that's the end.
1: The end? What's he...
2: Wait.
3: Yes. Yes. I understand. I've got to bring back the warning. You're going to put me back in my ship to bring the warning.
1: Now what?
2: Blacked out again. I guess that's all.
1: What does all that mean?
2: It's what he remembers.
1: You don't think that really happened?
2: No. Narcopsychometry circuits produce what he remembers. It just means that Steve believes this happened.
1: I don't like to see this. I've seen too many top pilots snap. Steve is the best I've known. How bad do you think he is?
2: Frankly, outside of the presence of this well-organized hallucination, there's no sign of unbalance. May not be too serious. If he had a more plausible story, I'd be inclined to believe him.
4: Warning. Hank.
1: It's all right, boy.
4: Did you hear it, Hank? You understand?
1: Sure. We've been quarantined.
2: Let me give you something to make you sleep, Steve.
4: Don't you understand? They fixed it so that if we set off one more nuclear explosion, that'll be it.
2: Of course. Don't roll your sleeve down.
4: You don't believe me.
1: Now, take it easy, Steve.
4: But the test tonight. They're setting off to see our bomb. Hank, what time is it?
1: 11:20.
4: Well, it's scheduled for midnight. Hank, we got to stop that bomb.
1: Steve, let Donaldson give you the hypo.
4: Hank, you've got to believe me. I saw them. I got the warning. If we touch off that bomb tonight, it'll be the biggest galactic 4th of July of all time. The whole Earth will go up like a Roman candle. April 10th, 1965, the end.
1: Now, look, Steve, you better calm down. Don't you want to see Mary and the baby? You've got a new son, remember?
4: Yeah, that's just it. I want to see my son. I want him to live. If that bomb goes off, Hank, we've got to stop them.
2: Mr. Hansen, I think we'd better get over to the base hospital.
4: Hank, you've got to believe me.
1: Yeah, sure, Steve. Maybe there is something to it. Look, it's out of your hands. I'll put it in a report and shove it into Washington in the morning.
4: In the morning? There isn't going to be any morning, Hank. Don't you understand? You've got to call Washington now. Get the head of the Security Commission and postpone that test.
1: Now, you know I can't do that, Steve. My neck would be out a mile. Besides, this is 1965, not 45. 20 countries have atomic bombs now. What's the use of stopping just this one? The rest will keep right on popping them
4: off. Well, we'll have to call an international conference. Can't you understand, Hank? The first one that goes off finishes us at the end. They've given us the quarantine warning.
2: Steve, I think you'd better go with us to the base hospital.
1: Look, Steve, we can call up for a detail if we have to.
5: All right. I'll go with you. You don't need a straight jacket.
2: That's the way, Steve. You'll probably feel better by morning. Let's go.
1: Well, Steve, tomorrow I'll drive you over to the hospital to see Mary and the kid.
5: Sure.
1: Look at the ship under the floodlights. Pretty, huh? You'll be flying her again soon, don't you worry.
5: Yeah, I guess so. What you doing out in the line? They refuel her?
1: Yeah, we got Clausewitz coming in tomorrow from Denver for another test. Figure we give you a day off.
5: That's good. That's fine.
1: Steve, come back. Come on, Donaldson. Steve, wait. He's heading for the rocket. Look, there he goes up. That crazy fool. You can't get at him now. That covers armor glass.
6: He's waving.
1: Yeah, towards control. It's the radio. He needs the radio. Come on.
6: I should have gotten help.
1: Well, the radio's still hooked up here. Hello. Hello, Steve.
7: Listen to me, Hank. You gotta call Washington now.
1: Come out of that rocket, Steve.
6: I'll call my men.
7: Don't try anything, Hank. They've refueled the rocket for tomorrow.
1: Take it easy, Steve.
7: Listen, you know what'll happen when I fire the rocket tubes down here?
1: Steve, don't.
7: It'll burn out every building for 5 miles. All of us in one big blast.
1: Steve, what do you want?
7: You've got to stop that bomb. You got to call Washington right now.
1: They won't believe me.
7: You make that call or I cut in the rocket. Now, I mean it, Hank. Now, hook my screen to yours in parallel. I want to see exactly what you're doing.
1: All right, all right. Just don't fire those rockets.
7: Get going, Hank. You got 12 minutes to make that call and stop that bomb.
1: All right, I'm making the parallel hookup right now. Donaldson, you think he'll really blast?
2: I don't know. Up to now, I'd almost say he was normal, but now he's liable to do anything, Hanson.
1: Steve. Steve, there. Are you getting it on your screen?
7: Yeah. Now, put that call through.
1: All right.
8: Operator.
1: Visit screen to Washington.
8: The visit screen circuits are busy, sir. If you'll try again in half an hour.
1: This is Security Commission priority. Break in. Get me a line.
8: Yes, sir. Just a moment, please.
7: 10 minutes, Hank.
1: Listen, Steve, I'm trying.
8: Ready to take your call, sir.
1: Washington, Security Commission 3. This is urgent. I want Undersecretary Herbert Ames.
8: Washington 3. One moment, please.
1: Hurry, will you?
8: One moment, please.
1: What time is it, Donaldson?
2: 11:51.
1: Do you think he'll fire those rockets?
2: He might.
9: Washington?
1: Visit screen 3. Mr. Herbert Ames, please.
9: That is a coded exchange. I cannot accept your call without clearance.
7: Get it through, Hank!
1: Listen, Washington, put it through. This is Mr. Hansen at San Marco Air Base. This is a priority call. I'm coded.
9: One moment, please. I will check your code number.
7: Get that through, Hank, and that bomb goes off at 12.
1: Will you be reasonable, Steve?
9: Your call has cleared, San Marco. Washington, visit screen 3. Herbert Ames, please.
8: Security Commission Ames.
1: Listen, Ames.
8: Oh, hello, Hank.
1: Ames, you've got to get me to the chief.
8: Are you kidding? He's at the test control room.
1: Yes, I know, but get him for me.
8: What's up? You look lousy. Or is it a bad circuit?
1: There's no time. I've got to get him before the test. It's about the CR bomb.
8: I can't take that responsibility.
7: Get that through, Hank. Right plan.
8: Hey, what's going on there?
1: Ames, my project has a high enough rating. This is a priority A call.
8: What? Well, okay, it's your neck. I'll try to get him for you. He's in the control room, so you'll have to switch off your screen and speaker and go on earphones. Too much going on in there. Security ruling.
1: You hear that, Steve? I've got to cut the incoming screen.
7: All right, but don't try anything. 8 minutes, Hank.
1: Hello? Hello? What?
7: You got him, Hank?
1: Yes. This is Hansen at San Marco. No, sir, priority A request to cancel the bomb test. No, I'm serious. This is deadly serious. We sent the X-2 JTR up today to the outer limit. We uncovered evidence. Yes, on the automatic instruments. What's that? No possible chain reaction. No, I can't tell you the whole story. There isn't time here. Yes, I'll bring the readings into Washington in the morning. You've got to postpone the test till you see them. Look, I've worked on contracts with the commission for 10 years. Yes, I have complete confidence in my information. You can record that. All right, I'll call you back immediately. Bye.
7: Hank?
1: He's agreed to cancel, Steve. The bomb won't go off. All right, boy. You can come down out of that ship.

0: He's opening up. Here he comes.
1: All right, Steve. Come on down.
2: Sure, Hank. Just a second. Hank, I was scared. I was plain scared.
1: Easy now. It's all over. The bomb won't go off.
2: Thank God. Look, I want to see Mary and the baby. Can you get me transportation now?
1: Oh, wait a minute. It's almost 12. They won't let you in the hospital now.
2: I want to see the baby.
3: Sure you do, but you've been under the strain. I've got a shot for you here, Steve. Give you a good night's sleep. All right. Roll up your sleeve.
2: Yeah, here.
3: There, that'll make you sleep. Sergeant will find you a bed.
4: Yes, sir. Come on, Mr. Weston.
2: Okay. Good night, Hank. I'm kind of beat. It's been a tough night.
3: It sure has. I thought for a minute he was going to blast those rockets and send us all to Kingdom Come.
1: Yeah.
3: Quite a stunt, getting the ray bomb test called off.
1: It isn't called off.
3: But the chief said...
1: Ames couldn't get the chief. I was talking to a dead circuit. Bomb goes off in a couple of minutes.
3: Oh. Poor Steve. He was one of the best.
1: He was the best. 1 in 10 million.
3: Some story of his, poor guy. For a while, he almost had me believing that quarantine. That's a very common delusion. End of the world.
1: Yeah. I suppose so. Ah, it's a nice night. Never saw the stars so bright.
3: We better be getting in. That wind is cold.
1: Well, the bomb goes off in 30 seconds. Poor Steve.
3: You know, Hanson, there's just one thing.
1: Yeah?
3: It's outside my field, but I'm curious. How did he keep that ship in the air for 10 hours with only 10 minutes fuel?

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No. No, stay where you are. 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

No. No, stay where you are. 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

0: till murder do us part.
1: Just a moment, Johnson. You think you can go on, Mr. Albert? Perhaps you'd rather wait.
2: No, I'm all right now.
1: Read what you have so far, Johnson.
0: My name is Nora Talbert. Exactly 5 months ago, I was employed by Marion Dunning, well-known play producer and widow of the late philanthropist Wilcox Dunning. I was to act as. That's where she broke down, sir.
1: Is that correct so far, Miss Talbert?
2: Yes. Yes, it is.
1: Whenever you're ready to continue.
2: I was to act as a confidential secretary, to live at the Dunning estate and primarily read play manuscripts for Mrs. Dunning. I liked my job because, well, I liked Marion Dunning. She was very easy to get along with, very considerate.
3: I hope you find your room comfortable, Nora. Just tell Tompkins, the butler, if there's anything you want.
2: Pleasant, easy to get along with, considerate. She made me feel more a personal friend than just an employee.
3: Now, look here, young lady. Stop working so late. A pretty girl like you ought to be out nights enjoying herself.
2: I liked Mrs. Dunning. I really was very happy there until Wallace Strieber came into the picture.
3: Nora, I want you to meet Wallace Strieber. He's been kind enough to let me read his new play.
4: And produce it. I assure you the pleasure's all mine, Nora.
2: I disliked him on sight. He was always talking about money.
4: Yes, Nora, I've always wanted the golden Midas touch. And soon I hope I'm going to have it.
2: He was always talking about his play.
4: It won't be long, Nora. I can see the blazing lights on the Broadway marquees. Talk to Death by Wallace Strieber. The Rage of New York.
2: Always talking about money. Always talking about his play. Yes, even always making advances toward me. And Mrs. Dunning was too infatuated with him to notice. I was far from surprised the day Mrs. Dunning told me she and Strieber were going to be married. He had mentioned to me several times that it would be a good idea. And Wallace Strieber wasn't one to abandon a good idea. He was the kind of man who would stop at nothing.
4: I, Wallace Strieber, take this woman to be my lawfully wedded wife, to have and to hold in sickness and in health, until death do us part.
2: I could see the smirk on his face as he repeated the marriage oath. And each word he said etched my hatred for him deeper and deeper. Then 5 minutes later at the reception party...
5: Nora! How about a kiss for the groom?
2: I'm sorry, Mr. Strieber, I'm busy.
5: Oh, now don't pull away. At a wedding, it's unfriendly not to kiss the groom. You don't want to be unfriendly, Nora, do you?
2: I have to see Tompkins about Mrs. Strieber's baggage.
5: It's just about time you paid some attention to Mr. Strieber. You're working for me now, too. Doesn't the idea please
2: you? As far as I'm concerned, Mr. Strieber, I'm only your wife's secretary.
5: Oh, come now. I think we should understand each other a little better.
2: I understood him perfectly. He was out for money, the Dunning pocketbook. He was out for fame, his play on Broadway. He was out for all he could get, and Marion Dunning was the only way he could get it. One night, shortly after they returned from their honeymoon trip, we were having dinner.
5: I know I've been talking about it for the last month. I know you don't like the play, but marry an angel to be an angel.
6: Oh, he's incorrigible, isn't he, Nora?
5: Well, let's face it. The only way to get my play on Broadway is for you to back it. Why should we let $40,000 stand in the way of my happiness? After all, if my own wife hasn't confidence in...
6: Oh, I do have confidence in you, Wallace. You know that. But I don't have confidence in your play. Talk to Death is too...
2: It's implausible.
6: Yes, Nora, it's implausible.
5: Oh, so Nora's read the play too, has she?
6: Nora reads every play before I produce it. She has excellent judgment. Tell Wallace what you told me about his play, dear.
2: Well, I...
5: Go on, Nora.
2: Well...
5: Go on, Nora.
2: Well, the play's illogical. A man talking a woman into suicide because of a wager, it's an incredible situation.
5: Go on.
2: Well, that's all.
5: I see. I suppose you agree with that, Marion?
6: Nora's absolutely right. A man could never talk a woman into suicide in real life, Wallace. It's silly. Why don't you try writing something else, darling? I'd love to read anything else you wrote.
5: That's enough.
6: Wallace? Well, Wallace, what's the matter? Wallace!
2: I I soon came to learn that it was dangerous to cross swords with Wallace Strieber. The very next night, Mr. Strieber sent for me.
7: You'll find Mr. Strieber in the library, Miss Nora.
2: All right, Tompkins. I'll be there in a little while.
7: But Mr. Strieber said you should come at once, Miss.
2: Oh?
7: Begging your pardon, Miss, but I'd watch my step if I were you. He seemed to be quite put out about something.
2: Oh. Thank you, Tompkins. You wanted to see me, Mr. Strieber?
5: Yes. Please come in, Nora. I do hope you'll forgive my actions last night. I'm afraid I lost my temper. But your criticism of my play seemed more like a personal insult.
2: My criticisms of plays are always objective, Mr. Strieber. I'm sorry that you...
5: I understand.
2: I was only doing my job.
5: I understand perfectly. Nora, things could be very pleasant around here for you if you were a bit more... more cooperative.
2: Is that all you wanted, sir?
5: No. Sit down now. Cigarette?
2: I don't smoke.
5: Nora, my wife has a very high regard for your opinion.
2: Yes?
5: Nora, how would you like to make some money, a lot of money?
2: What do you mean?
5: I mean that I'd make it worth your while if you'd convince Mrs. Strieber to back my plan.
2: Sorry, Mr. Strieber, not interested.
5: I see. Nora, I said before that things could be very pleasant here for you. I say now that things can also be very unpleasant. That's all. Good night.
2: He tried every way to make things unpleasant. He tried everything to turn Mrs. Strieber against me. First.
5: That story Nora's writing, Marion. Did you ever read Walton's Night Ride? I'd say certain sections were copied verbatim.
2: He accused me of plagiarizing a story I was writing, but that was only a start.
5: But I tell you, Marion, she was paid to recommend that play to you.
2: He accused me of accepting a bribe to recommend someone's play to Mrs. Strieber. He even accused me of stealing it.
5: Marion, my wallet's missing. I left it on the library desk, and Nora's the only one who's been in there since last night.
7: But Miss Nora, Mr. Strieber's wallet was in his bureau drawer. It was there all the time.
2: I thought as much, Tompkins. He'd say anything to get me into trouble.
7: I'm terribly sorry, Miss. I told Mrs. Strieber.
2: Thank you anyway, Tompkins, but I'm afraid it won't make much difference. He tried everything to get rid of me, but I stayed. Mrs. Strieber wanted me to, but I could feel the difference in her manner toward me. Not so considerate, not so pleasant, not so easy to get along with now. But I stayed. I stayed to find out why Strieber was so anxious to get me out of the way.
5: Marion.
6: Just a minute, dear. I have to get this letter off tonight.
5: Marion.
6: Oh. What is it, Wallace?
5: After all I've told you, Nora's still around, I see.
6: I know. I wanted to speak to her, but... Well, you just can't accuse people of things like that without any proof.
5: My word should be proof enough.
6: Well, I'll talk to her tomorrow, Wallace.
5: Tomorrow. Everything tomorrow. Why do you always keep putting things off? And you keep putting me off about my play.
6: A play? Wallace, must we talk about that again?
5: I'm getting a little tired of talking about it myself, Marion. Are you going to produce it or not?
6: I told you, Wallace. It's impossible to get away with anything like that on Broadway. A man talking a woman into suicide. Why, the critics would laugh at it.
5: Laugh at it, eh? So that's what you think of me.
6: Oh, we've been over this so many times, Wallace. Your play is just incredible, that's all.
5: I'll show you how incredible it is.
6: Wallace, please.
5: What if I prove that a man can talk a woman into suicide? I tell you, I can prove it. Why, I could talk even you into suicide within 48 hours.
6: Oh, Wallace.
5: Well, if you're so sure it can't be done, why don't you take me up on it?
6: But it's too ridiculous.
5: Yes? I'll bet you $40,000 I can do it.
6: Wallace.
5: Don't worry, I won't let you go through with it.
6: And if you can't make me?
5: If I can't, I'll never mention my play again.
6: Well, it's almost worth it at that. But if I'm talked into suicide, how can I pay you $40,000?
5: Just put it in writing, that's all. I, Marion Strieber, hereby declare in the event...
6: my suicide within 48 hours... that I bequeath the sum of $40,000 to my husband Wallace Strieber.
2: What?
6: Have you got that, Nora?
2: Mr. Strieber?
6: Oh, it isn't as bad as it sounds, Nora. Wallace is just trying to prove that his play has possibilities.
2: But, Mr. Strieber...
6: I think it's very clever of Wallace. Of course, he's not serious about it. But, you see, even if he can persuade me to think about suicide, then he's proved his point. His play isn't so incredible as we say it is.
2: But you can't possibly go through with it. The whole thing's fantastic.
6: I think I'm a better judge of that than you are, Nora.
2: Mr. Strieber, you must call this off. You must. Don't you see? Don't you understand? That's why he was trying to get me out of the way. That's why he told you all those things about me. Oh, it's all so clear now.
6: I don't know what you're talking about, Nora.
2: Your husband wanted me out of the way so he could murder you for your money.
6: Nora!
2: I know it. It's true. Something awful is going to happen. I could feel it the minute he walked into this house. I know.
6: Nora Wallace was right. You can pack your things and leave in the morning. Good night.
2: I was terrified. I knew Marion Strieber was going to be murdered, and I was powerless to save her.

0: would-be playwright Wallace Strieber married the wealthy play producer Marion Dunning, Nora Talbert was much distressed. Nora was secretary to the new Mrs. Strieber, and she felt certain that Strieber's affections extended only so far as the fat Dunning purse. Having married Marion, Wallace Strieber began vainly trying to get his wife to back his play, dealing with a man talking a woman into suicide. Nora and Mrs. Strieber thought the plot ridiculous and implausible. Strieber, infuriated, bet his wife $40,000 that he could talk her into suicide, and within 48 hours, having tried, meanwhile, everything to get Nora out of the way. Nora wouldn't leave, because she was sure some disaster would come of the suicide note that Marion Strieber jokingly had dictated to her, setting forth the terms of the wager. When Nora told her employer of her fear that Wallace Strieber planned to murder Marion after tricking her into writing the note, Marion ordered her to leave the house in the morning. Now, Nora lies in her bed, terrified of what this strange and violent night might bring.
1: During the night, I could see a gleam of light streaming through their window, and it seemed to be moving back and forth, back and forth. I thought my imagination was playing tricks when I heard an eerie, monotonous voice that sounded like Wallace Strieber's. I put on my robe and quietly went down to the end of the corridor near their room. I listened. It wasn't my imagination. The voice was Wallace Strieber's. Eerie, monotonous, saying over and over again,
2: "You're going to kill yourself. You're going to kill yourself."
1: Even the walls seemed to be echoing and whispering.
2: "You're going to kill yourself."
1: The wind moaned it louder and louder and faster and faster.
3: "You're going to kill yourself. Kill, kill, kill."
1: I found the body of Marion Strieber in her bedroom, a bullet hole through her heart. Then later...
4: Through her heart, Inspector?
5: That's right, Mr. Strieber. The coroner just gave me his report a few minutes ago. The bullet went right through her heart, causing instant death.
4: Poor Marion.
5: I'm sorry to have to ask you questions at a time like this, Mr. Strieber, but...
4: Of course, you... Inspector. Anything.
5: There were no fingerprints on the gun except those of your wife. However, there's a question of a letter. Miss Talbert said Mrs. Strieber dictated it to her last evening. Correct, Miss Talbert?
1: That's right, Inspector.
5: Do you recognize this letter, Mr. Strieber? "I, Marion Strieber, hereby declare in the event of my suicide within 48 hours that I bequeath the sum of $40,000 to my husband."
4: Well, of course I recognize it, Inspector, but... It was just a joke, a bet, a wager. Surely you can't think of this.
5: A rather odd sort of joke, Mr. Strieber.
4: Well, let me explain. Marion wouldn't produce my play. She thought the idea behind it inconceivable, a man talking a woman into suicide. So I made a wager with her. I thought by infiltrating Marion's mind with the lines of the play, she'd get to like it and produce it. It's the truth, I swear.
1: But not the whole truth, Inspector.
4: I never thought she'd really do it, I tell you. It was a joke. I just read the play to her, that's all.
1: Inspector, Mrs. Strieber wouldn't commit suicide. She wasn't the kind of a person who would commit suicide.
4: Inspector, I think I'm qualified to know my wife's mental attitude and character better than her secretary.
1: She was a sane, strong-minded person. I tell you, she wouldn't kill herself.
4: Marion was depressed lately. She seemed to be brooding about something. She was morose and unhappy.
1: That's not true.
4: What are you trying to do, Nora? Pin this on me? Incidentally, I noticed your bags were packed. Perhaps to make a quick getaway? Were you perhaps leaving the scene of the crime?
1: I was going to leave this morning, Inspector. Mrs. Strieber asked me to because we had a disagreement about that wager. I told her something disastrous would come of it. I was right.
5: However, Miss Talbert, there is no additional evidence to prove the fact that Mrs. Strieber was killed by anyone but herself.
1: Then there won't be an inquest?
4: I'm so upset by this whole thing, I just can't believe...
5: There's no need to bother you anymore, Mr. Strieber, or you, Miss Talbert. There will be no inquest. I am entering the verdict as suicide.
1: The case was closed. The verdict was suicide, and I left Dunning Mansion. But as the days passed, I knew no peace. The shot I heard that fatal night tormented me. and the voices and the peculiar circumstances which surrounded Mrs. Streber's suicide. I knew there must be some way, some clue, something I could find that would prove to the police that Mrs. Streber was murdered. So one night, about 3 weeks later, I decided to return to Dunning Mansion to look for additional evidence.
6: Oh, Miss Nora. Well, good evening.
1: Good evening, Tompkins.
6: Mr. Streber isn't in, miss.
1: I left some of my things here, Tompkins. I thought
6: oh,
1: I might...
6: Certainly, Miss Nora. Come right in. Ah, it's nice to see you again.
1: Thank you, Tompkins. How is everything?
6: Oh, it's quite different without Mrs. Streber here. It was very sad, Miss Nora.
1: Yes, it was. Very.
6: She was a fine lady. And very fond of you, miss. If ever I can do anything for you...
1: That's very kind of you, Tompkins. I'd better get my things. I guess they're still upstairs.
6: Yes.
1: Oh, you don't have to bother, Tompkins. I know the way.
6: Of course, miss.
1: I went straight upstairs to Streber's room. I opened the door and walked in. I felt that somehow, here in this room, I'd find the answer to the questions that were in my mind. I didn't know what I was looking for, but I determined to uncover every possibility. I looked everywhere, but I found nothing. I was about to leave when I noticed an old book partially hidden in the magazine rack. It was a very old volume of plays, with a bookmark of a certain page. I opened it there, and the title of the play was Talk to Death. The same as Streber's. I thumbed through the pages. There was the suicide plot, the wager, even the letter. I, Evelyn Forbes, declare in the event of my suicide within 48 hours that I bequeath the sum of $40,000 to my husband. It was exactly the same as Streber's play, word for word, only this had been written more than 30 years ago. The pieces of the puzzle clicked neatly together. I finally found the answer to the riddle of Marion Dunning's murder.
7: Well, Nora?
1: Wallace Streber.
7: Yes. Wallace Streber. Is it too presumptuous of me if I ask what you're doing here?
1: I just came up to read your play.
7: I see. You went through my things quite thoroughly.
1: I thought...
7: You thought you'd look around. And you found the book.
1: Yes. You plagiarized admirably, Mr. Streber. Better than anyone I know.
7: Since you're so very much interested in my play...
1: Your play? You mean the play you copied word for word.
7: Too much knowledge can be very dangerous, Nora.
1: Also very helpful. Like finding out that you never intended to have a play produced at all. You copied this only as an excuse for murder. A frame-up to get your wife to write a suicide note... so you could murder her and get away with $40,000.
7: Sit down, Nora. Since you're so interested in my play, we're going to read it together.
1: No, I'm leaving.
7: Nora, I said sit down. There. That's better. Now we'll run through the big scene. Go ahead, Nora. You start from here.
1: Why are you trying to mesmerize me into suicide? I've been half out of my mind.
7: Go ahead, Nora.
1: Half out of my mind. Since I agreed to act as your guinea pig.
7: Evelyn, darling. You were trying to help me accomplish something that no psychiatrist has ever done before in medical history. To prove that a man can have enough influence over a woman to persuade her to kill herself.
1: Let's drop the whole thing, Roger.
7: Look, dearest, we'll end the joke right now. You write out a suicide note as a topper, and we'll all have a laugh about it. Here. Here's a pen and some paper. Now, write this. I have decided to kill myself. Life no longer holds any meaning for me.
1: No longer holds any meaning for me.
7: Now sight.
1: Evelyn. There. That's over.
7: Yes. It is over.
1: That's not the next line, Mr. Strieber.
7: No. The next line is, I'm going to have to kill you.
4: I'm going to have to kill you, Nora.
1: And then...
5: Easy, easy, Miss Talbot, easy. It's all right. You don't have to say any more. I can finish it from there, Johnson.
8: Yes, Inspector.
5: Miss Talbot screamed. A shot rang out. But this time it was the killer who was killed. Tompkins, the butler, having overheard the conversation, telephoned in time for this office to apprehend Wallace Strieber and close the case.
1: Inspector,
5: It's all right, Miss Talbot. Everything's all right. Wallace Strieber is dead. He's committed his last murder.

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2: The BBC presents Jet Morgan in Operation Luna. Jet Morgan and the crew of rocket ship Luna stranded on the Earth some 20,000 years before they left it. They made contact with the time travelers, creatures from another part of the universe who many thousands of years ago began to colonize the Earth. But the time travelers are being driven away from the planet by the forest dwellers who, over the centuries, have gradually developed into creatures with intelligence and an apparently insatiable desire to destroy. The time travelers promise to help Jet and his crew get back to the moon, and it's hoped the 20th century. So, final preparations for the takeoff were made.
3: Rotate the camera, Lemmy. Let's have one last look round, and then start scanning the sky for those ships.
4: Ships? Right. Rotating. This is the one place I won't be sorry to see the back of.
5: Thank goodness we don't have to fish in that river anymore.
4: Hey, look.
3: What is it, Lemmy?
4: Smoke. There wasn't any that close when we were outside just now, was there?
6: Is it the crops or the smoke from the city being blown up?
3: No, it's too near for that.
4: Then them apes, or whatever they are, must be pretty close.
5: Closer than they've ever been before.
3: Keep her turning, Lemmy. See if we can see any more.
4: Yes, Jet.
5: Hey, wait, Lemmy, hold it.
4: Blimey,
6: who are they?
4: It ain't his nips, is it, with all his chinas?
3: No, these are quite different.
6: Then who the blazes are they? There's dozens of them, hundreds of them.
5: And all heading towards the ship.
3: They must be the forest creatures.
4: The apes? Well, what do we do now?
5: Apes. They're not apes.
4: They look like apes to me.
5: No, Lemmy. They're men.
4: Eh?
5: Prehistoric men. Primitive men. Our ancestors. Our own kind.
4: Oh, blimey.
6: Doc's right. They are men. And women. They've even got kids with them.
3: And they're all carrying weapons. Even the women are.
4: Did you ever see anything like it? A spear in one hand and a nipper tucked under the other arm. It don't look as if this lot's got any problems about the inequality of women.
5: They're probably too scared to leave their children behind.
4: Now, what kind of men let their women fight their battles for them?
3: Who says they're fighting a battle?
4: Oh, they ain't called for tea, I'll bet.
3: So do I.
5: They're stopping. About 100 yards off.
3: They must be quite perplexed about this ship.
6: You mean the ship standing up on its tail?
3: Yeah. Well, puzzled anyway.
4: Well, they're going to be even more puzzled when we take off and leave them standing.
5: Hey, isn't it about time we did just that? Shouldn't the time traveler ship be overhead by now?
3: Yes, they should. Mitch, Lemmy, keep your eye on your great-grandfathers. Doc and I'll scan the sky for the time travelers. They must be up there somewhere by now.
4: Okay. Yeah,
3: switch on the forward televiewer, Doc.
5: All right. On.
3: Well?
5: No sign of them. The sky is empty.
3: Well, they must be completely out of range.
5: Or not there at all.
3: Well, we daren't take off until we know they are. They've got to be up there and waiting for us. Otherwise, all our hopes of getting off the Earth are gone for good. Keep looking, Doc. I'll try to raise them on the radio.
5: Right.
3: Hello? Hello, Luna calling. Can you hear me? Hello, can you hear me?
6: Hey, Jet, come over here, quick.
3: Well?
6: Well, yourself. Take a look on the screen.
4: They're setting fire to every field round the ship. It looks as though they intend to smoke us out.
3: Fire from those fields couldn't reach us.
6: Well, unless it sets fire to the wild grass. Could work its way over to the ship then. The wind's in the right direction.
3: And what if it does, Mitch? Can it hurt us?
6: Well, I don't know. It can't hurt the ship itself, but it can't do us any good either.
3: Any danger of the fuel exploding?
6: Well, if this ship gets hot enough, yes.
4: Well, can there be all that heat in a grass fire?
6: Wouldn't reach up here, but the motor's exhaust nozzle is right close to the ground.
3: Well, no fire is likely to reach us for some time, anyway.
4: Yeah, and by then we'll be away. Gone.
3: I'm not so sure about that.
4: Hey?
3: There's no sign of the ships. I can't raise them on the radio. And incidentally, Lemmy, the main transmitter was already on when I went to use it.
4: Well, that's right. I was warming it up when you told me to switch on the televiewer.
3: You should have switched it off then.
4: Hey?
3: We haven't any power to waste.
4: Well, I would have done.
3: Never mind it now, but be more careful in future.
4: Yes, Jack.
6: To get back to that fire out there.
3: What?
6: Well, I don't like it. If it does come close, I think we'll have to fight it. Keep it away from the tail of the ship.
4: What, go outside, you mean?
6: Well, we can't do it from in here, can we?
4: No, it wouldn't be easy, would it?
3: What time is it?
6: 30 seconds past noon.
3: Any sign of them, Doc?
5: No, Jet. Sky's absolutely clear.
3: They haven't come.
4: Fine lot they turned out to be. Time travelers. And they can't even keep an appointment.
3: Well, they must have a very good reason for not showing up on time. Perhaps they'll be contacting us very soon and everything will be all right.
4: Let's hope so.
6: What the dickens is that?
3: Sounds like a shower of stones.
4: It's the ape men.
6: What?
4: While we've been talking, they've crept up on us. They're attacking us.
6: Yes, look at the televiewer. They're all around us, throwing their spears at us.
3: Retract the camera, Lemmy, before it gets damaged.
4: Right. Now we can't even see what they're doing.
3: Well, we can hear them.
6: They must be dim if they think they can damage our ship with those toothpicks.
4: Yeah, maybe they think we're the time travelers.
3: Possibly. They certainly can't have any idea that we are who we are.
4: No, they couldn't, could they? But if they saw us, they'd know we weren't the time travelers, and perhaps they wouldn't be so unfriendly.
6: Why don't you step outside and see?
4: No, thanks.
3: Nobody's going outside while they're out there.
6: And what if they're out there for days, and the time travelers don't turn up to take us off?
3: Then we'll have to stay in here until they've gone.
6: What about air? We can't afford to use up our oxygen supply. We need it for later.
3: We'll open up the airlock and keep the main door open.
4: What, and let them gorillas in?
3: It's too high for them to reach without a ladder.
4: Well, they can get one, can't they?
3: Oh, I doubt if they got around to making such things yet.
4: Oh.
3: We'll give the time travelers a few minutes more. Everything depends on them.
4: That's putting it mildly.
6: And if they still don't turn up,

0: No, that was the last of them. They seem to have gone, all right. For the time being, anyway.
1: Yeah, but why go now?
2: Because it'll soon be getting dark, that's why. They don't like the darkness.
1: Oh, they're just like a lot of kids, aren't they? Throw their spears at our ship, snarl at it, and even kick it. As though they could do it any harm that way.
0: Yeah, they are kids, Lenny. In them, you see the childhood of man. All our inherent fears and desires have come down from them. Fear of the dark, among other things.
1: And I'm not surprised.
2: Well, at least they've gone for the night.
3: Yeah, and meantime, that fire out there's creeping closer. Unless we take off within a couple of hours, it's going to get dangerously near.
0: How can we stop it?
3: Well, it's easy. We could burn a wide stretch of grass between the ship and the fire, stamping it out as we go. Then when the main fire reaches it, it'll just fizzle out.
2: A bit of a tall order for just the four of us.
3: We can manage it. I once helped prevent a bushfire burning a house down by the same method. We'll have to start soon before those flames get too close.
2: All right. We'll take a blanket each and go down to the river and soak them. And then what? What, Lenny?
1: Don't you hear anything?
2: Eh?
0: Yes, I hear it. The time travelers, they must be around. That's their music.
3: Not very loud, though, is it?
2: Lemmy, switch on the radio. See if we can contact them.
1: Yes, Chet. Radio on. Hey, do you think they're overhead? That they've come to pick us up at last?
2: We'll find out, Doc, if we can.
3: I'll switch on the forward televiewer. See if I can see them.
1: Blimey, they must be very close. Listen to that.
2: If we can contact them, now's the time.
0: Any sign of them, Mitch?
3: No, Doc, not yet.
2: Hello? Hello, can you hear me? Hello?
4: Hello, Luna.
1: Oh, he's there. Are we glad to hear from you?
4: Glad?
1: Yeah, fine pal you turned out to be. Scarpering off the minute them ape men appear.
2: Where are you? Are you overhead?
4: No, we have landed on the other side of the river.
0: Mitch, take a look that way. See if you can see them.
3: You're darn right I will.
2: You told us to be ready for takeoff at noon.
4: That's right.
2: Well, we were, but you didn't come.
4: And we thought perhaps you didn't need us anymore.
2: Didn't need you? But you were going to help us get out into space and back to the moon, back to our own time.
4: We were.
2: Why did you change your mind?
4: The forest creatures changed it for us.
2: How could they make any difference?
4: We thought you would want to stay with them.
1: Do us a favor.
4: You said they were your own kind, your ancestors.
0: Oh, they are. At least we think they are.
2: How did you hear us?
4: Your radio was on.
3: Of course it was. Lemmy left it on.
1: All right, I didn't mean to.
2: But what made you think we would want to stay with them?
4: It is natural. They are your own kind.
2: But thousands of years separate us. They've no idea who we are and couldn't care less, I'm sure.
0: In fact, they probably think we are you or connected with you.
3: Yeah, why else would they attack us? Throw spears at our ship.
1: Would you do that to your descendants?
4: We wouldn't do that to anybody.
2: If you were so sure we'd rather go with the forest dwellers, why did you come back?
4: To find out why you didn't.
1: Well, now you know. We don't want to be killed, that's why. Them gorillas out there might be our ancestors. But we prefer to string along with your lot any time.
4: You mean you will come to Venus, after all?
2: No, we'd like you to take us back to the moon, to our own time.
4: So you do want to rejoin the forest creatures, their descendants anyway.
3: I don't see anything wrong with that.
4: You may not, but we do.
1: Eh?
4: Why should we help the very people who are driving us away?
2: It's not us that's driving you away, it's those out there in the forest.
4: But you are their future. And you cannot have changed so much.
1: Of course we have. We don't even look like them anymore. Well, you can see that for yourself.
4: Looks have very little to do with it.
2: I don't understand you.
4: You have witnessed the basic force that drives the forest creatures. The uncontrollable desire to destroy things they do not understand. The incredible selfishness of their nature. Have you seen them when they are hungry?
2: We've hardly seen them at all.
4: When one of them has a piece of food, does he share it with his companions? No. He goes away and hides and gorges himself until he's sick, then buries any that's left over. And if one of his kind sees him with that food, he tries to get it away from him. Not part of it, all of it. And then they snarl and fight and draw each other's blood until one lies dead so that the other can keep more than he needs.
1: Ah, we're more civilized than that, mate.
4: Are you? It takes a long time for such things to be driven out of a being's nature. A long, long time. Probably longer than your kind have inhabited this planet.
0: But in comparison with the age of the Earth, man has existed hardly any time at all.
4: You are merely proving my argument.
2: But even in that short time, man has learned a great deal. He's progressed.
4: Towards what?
2: Well, a more comfortable and fuller life. A greater respect for his fellow beings and his neighbor's property.
4: You don't kill each other anymore? You no longer destroy the things that can give you life and comfort? As the forest

0: and burn our crops, which they could eat if they knew how? No longer burn vast areas of the forest merely to drive out game?
1: No, we don't. We got past those things thousands of years ago.
0: You are certain the instinct does not remain in some other form?
1: Not that I can think of.
2: I wouldn't be too sure about that, Jet.
0: You cannot even agree amongst yourselves.
3: So how do you mean, Doc?
2: Well, think of the vast acres of forest land that have been destroyed.
3: To drive out game?
2: No, to grow crops. Not to eat, but for a good market. Year after year, until the ground is so exhausted that we end up with no forest, no game, no crops, just dust.
1: Man has been foolish, I admit, but that's all being put right now. Land conservation schemes are high up on the list of important projects, or were when we left home.
0: You have doubts? They could be abandoned?
1: Well, yes, they could, I suppose, for something more important.
0: Or what?
1: Well, a war, maybe.
0: War?
4: Oh, blimey, you shouldn't have said that.
1: Look, we're not perfect. I don't know how long your kind have been alive, probably many thousand times longer than man. You've had time to conquer all your primitive desires and suppress them. You have endless generations of experience behind you. Give us the time and we'll be like you. We'll stamp out the undesirable, primitive natures that underlie our characters. But you must give us the time. Such great changes cannot be accomplished overnight.
0: I realize that. And meanwhile, are you to be allowed to continue to destroy your planet and each other?
1: It seems it's inevitable, but it's all bitter experience from which we shall learn.
0: And although you admit that you have not yet learned, you build ships and dare to try to conquer space before you have even conquered yourselves. Perhaps to colonize the planets and destroy them, too.
3: We can't help a little destruction of some sort. You can't plant a field without you clear the forest first. You can't drive a steam engine without you dig out the coal or pump out the oil from the bowels of the earth.
0: Why do you have to dig coal and pump oil?
3: For fuel, of course. You've got to have something to drive your machines. It's a wasteful method, I know, but it'll have to do until we find a better one.
0: There is power all around. Force for all to use, with no digging, no pumping, no waste.
1: What power?
0: The power by which we live. Enough energy reaches the earth from the sun in one day to drive all our ships and power plants for 100 years.
1: Well, we haven't learned to harness that power yet. We hardly know what it is.
0: Then perhaps you will leave your exploration of space until you do.
1: But that is just where you can help us.
0: How?
3: By telling us the secret of this power. How to find it, how to use it.
0: Would you trust the secrets of your ship and all its equipment to the forest creatures?
5: Nah, use your sense. What could they do with it?
0: You could explain the workings to them.
2: It would be like trying to explain the quantum theory to a child.
0: Exactly.
1: Well, at least you could make a start with simple things. We're not quite as primitive as those forest dwellers, even by comparison with you.
0: There would be no point. A child cannot be taught to run before he can walk. And you have hardly emerged from the crawling stage.
5: You don't think much of us one way and another, do you?
0: We think as much of you as we do of any other living creature anywhere in the universe. We have no wish to harm you.
5: That's what you say. Yet you go off and leave us here with them gorillas outside thirsting for our blood and the floods coming to drown us and us helpless to get back to our own time and people.
0: We would not harm you. It would be the forest creatures, not us.
5: But if you leave us here, it amounts to the same thing.
0: Are we to be blamed when a tiger kills his prey?
5: We're not a tiger's prey.
3: We're prey to those ape men, or will be if we're left here.
0: We have no control over the form and mode of life on Earth.
2: But you would help perpetuate it.
0: How?
2: By doing nothing about it.
0: We have tried. The animals have no interest in us, and the forest creatures detest us.
1: We don't.
0: You cannot bear even to look at us.
1: Not at first, but we could now. Show yourself to us and see.
0: Switch on your televiewer.
1: It is on.
4: Now, wait a minute, Jet. Is that necessary?
1: Quiet, Lemmy.
3: There he is. His head, anyway.
0: Can you see me?
1: Yes, we can.
0: And you are not afraid?
1: No.
4: You speak for yourself.
0: You are, but you control your feelings.
1: We are not afraid. We've better sense now.
0: Because you have met us?
1: Partly.
0: But what of the rest of you, who have not?
1: We will tell them about you. Your beautiful underground city, your great scientific powers.
0: For our own safety, it would be better to leave you here, to prevent your ever going out into space again. If you do not return to your own time and your contemporaries give you up as lost, it may deter others from venturing out into space.
1: You don't know us as well as you think you do. Our deaths would make no difference. Others will follow.
5: Is that why you turned us back in time? To prevent our getting to other planets, perhaps to Venus, where you're going and we'll be living in the 20th century?
0: Yes.
5: It's no good, mate. That kind of trip won't stop us.
1: At least give us the chance to prove that our ultimate goal is a life such as you now lead. It's been the dream of man for centuries.
5: It will be the dream of man, Jet, in centuries to come.
0: Very well. Are you ready to leave?
1: We can be, in a few minutes.
0: We will take up a position way above you. Your ship must leave the ground and climb as high as possible out of the atmosphere. When you have reached your maximum speed, switch off your motor and leave everything to us.
3: How high will you be?
0: 1,000 miles.
3: Well, can't you come lower than that? We might not make that height.
0: If we come any closer to you, the magnetic field set up by our ships will affect the working of your ship.
3: Oh, I see.
1: Very well. We'll try to reach 1,000.
0: We'll be waiting for you.
1: Do you want us to take off at any particular time?
0: No. When you are ready, we shall be there.
1: But what if anything goes wrong? Hello? Hello?
5: It's no good, Jet. He must have already taken off. He can't hear you.
1: A few more things I wanted to ask him.
5: Like what?
3: Well, it makes no difference now. He's gone.
1: All right. We'll make a final check of all equipment. Then get onto your couches and strap yourselves in.
3: Yeah, right.
5: Okay.
3: Radio okay. Ready for takeoff.
5: Automatic oxygen supply okay. Ready for takeoff.
6: 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Test satisfactory. Ready for takeoff.
1: Well, that's it.
5: Good.
1: Now, let me know when your straps are set.
3: All ready, Jet.
5: Ready.
6: Micho.
1: Position control panels.
5: Control panels. Contact.
3: Let's hope they are up there and waiting for us.
5: Yeah. What if they're not?
3: Hey, hadn't we better be prepared for that, Jet? We just go straight up and they're not there. All we can do is come straight down again. And if we do, we'll make a hole big enough for the time travelers to get one of their cities in.
1: I've already thought of that. As soon as we've left the ground, we'll tilt our nose to an angle of 45 degrees. That'll set us on an elliptical course. And if we do have to return, at least we'll enter the atmosphere something like nose first and have a reasonable chance of landing it again.
3: When do we cut the motor?
1: As soon as our velocity is high enough to carry us 1,000 miles.
5: Mitch, have we enough fuel for that?
3: Just about. There might even be a little to spare.
1: Switch on the radar.
5: Radar, on.
1: Lemmy, televiewer, stern view.
6: Televiewer, on.
1: Doc, gyro.
5: Gyro.
1: Okay, Midge.
3: Okay, Jet.
1: Then stand by for takeoff. 15 seconds. 10 seconds. 5, 4, 3, 2, 1. Fire!
3: Height, 6.8 miles. Velocity, 3750. Height, 12.1 miles. Velocity, 4350.

0: 76 miles.
1: Stand by to alter course.
2: Standing by.
1: Okay, Lemmy.
2: Okay.
1: Flywheel one, contact.
2: Contact. 1 degree. 2.
1: Hold it, Doc.
2: Steady as he goes.
1: Cut the flywheel.
2: Flywheel, cut.
1: Stand by to cut motor.
0: Standing by.
1: Cut. She should coast the rest. Any fuel left, Mitch?
0: Very little. Enough for one biggish burst, and that's it.
1: Enough to make a moon landing, if we have to?
0: No, not by a long sight.
2: Oh, blimey.
1: Let me switch on the forward televiewer. The time travelers must be ahead of us somewhere.
2: Forward televiewer, on.
1: Rotator, Lemmy.
2: Rotated.
1: Any sign?
2: Not yet.
1: Switch on your personal screens. That's all, look.
2: Yeah,
0: right.
1: Well?
2: I don't see them.
0: Me neither.
2: Well, they better get a move on if they're coming. We're losing speed all the time.
0: Yeah, we soon won't be going up anymore. We'll be going down.
1: But there's no sign of them. They should be there.
0: We shouldn't have altered course. They expected us to rise straight up. They can't be waiting in the right place.
2: But with the equipment they have, Mitch, they must be able to plot our course easily.
3: Yeah, just as well we did change direction, if you ask me. Looks like we'll have to attempt a landing again anyway. It never knows where we'll end up this time.
1: Lemmy, try the stern view.
3: Eh?
1: Yes.
3: But...
1: Don't argue. Switch it on.
3: Stern view, on. It's us that's just taken off, not them. I don't...
2: Hey, there they are. Right behind us.
1: Of course. That's where we always saw them before they lined up for what we thought was an attack.
0: And they're flying in that circular formation again.
1: Yeah. All right. Well, now we can relax and don't move.
0: They're coming in closer. I can hear them now.
2: Yeah, me too. Lie flat. Thank goodness we're strapped to our beds and not caught out on the floor like last time.
3: Oh, this is where I wish I'd brought one of them time travelers' beds with me. What wouldn't I give to sleep through this part of the proceeding?
2: They're coming closer.
0: Getting very close now.
1: Here comes the pressure. Can you feel it?
2: Yeah, I can.
1: It's going to work. I know it is.
0: Oh, I hope you're right.
3: Oh, we must be accelerating like mad.
1: All right, Lemmy. Save your breath.
3: Oh, God.

0: Oh.
1: You all right, Lemmy?
0: Oh, I feel sick. Oh, I feel sick.
1: Take a deep breath and try not to be. Midge.
2: Oh, I think he's still out, Jet.
1: Oh. You all right, Doc?
2: Yeah, I think so.
1: Do you think we did it? Crashed the time barrier, I mean?
2: Oh, we must have done. It was just like it was before, in every way.
1: Oh, thank goodness for that.
2: Hey, what are you doing?
1: Putting my magnetized boots on. I want to get over to the main televiewer. If we have crashed the time barrier, we should now be out somewhere way out in space, way, way out, and traveling at a tremendous speed, back towards where we came from, down through the centuries, towards the moon and home. Switch off the rotator, Lemmy. They're nowhere to be seen.
2: Right. Well, that's how it was before, wasn't it? We saw nothing but the stars. No sign of the Earth, the moon, or even the sun. Let alone those spaceships. Do I keep the televiewer on?
1: Forward view only. Let's at least see where we're heading for.
2: Right. Hey, Jet, Mitch is waking up.
1: How are you feeling, Mitch?
3: Dreadful. What's happened?
1: Oh, we increased speed and lost consciousness. All of us. You're the last to wake up.
3: How long have I been out?
1: Oh, nearly 15 minutes.
3: Truth. I'm beginning to think I'm too old for this game. Where are we?
1: Out in space. No telling where. Televiewer shows nothing but stars, millions of them.
2: And no sign of the time travelers either. We're completely alone. A tiny speck of dust, lost in the universe.
3: Do you think our friends will show up again?
1: I don't know.
3: Have you tried calling them?
1: Yeah.
3: Oh.
2: Well, all we can hope is that the solar system, our own solar system, will appear on the screen. Then we'll know we've made it.
3: Travel back through time, you mean?
1: Back? Or forward? Or so far forward that we come up behind ourselves?
3: Oh, don't, Jet. My head can't stand it.
2: Hey, look. What if we don't hit the bullseye? What if we do return to the moon at a completely different time?
0: Well, turn it up, Doc.
2: Well, it is possible, isn't it? They said they couldn't guarantee anything.
1: Well, if we don't hit the right period, let's hope it's the future this time and not the past.
0: Yeah, I've had my basin full of the past, thanks.
2: Well, why the future, Jet?
1: Because then we'll see just what man did make of himself. Whether there are any men left at all.
2: Oh. He may have annihilated himself, you mean.
1: Anything may have happened. The time travelers might be colonizing the Earth all over again.
0: And what if we go back even further into the past?
1: Who knows? We may even land during the reptilian age and meet brontosauri as big as houses.
0: What, no men?
1: The reptilian age, Lemmy, was a pre-man age.
0: Pre-man, post-man, what difference does it make? We're in the soup whichever way we go.
1: Unless the time travelers have pulled it off and we do arrive back on the moon at exactly the time we left it.
3: And supposing we do, how do we land? We haven't got enough fuel.
0: Yeah, but if we get back to that time, before we took off from the moon, I mean, things should be exactly as they were then. And there should be sufficient fuel in the tanks, because we wouldn't have used up any, because we wouldn't have landed on the Earth yet.
2: Yeah. Is that what will happen, I wonder? Can we regain the things we've lost during this journey back through time?
1: And what has happened to us physically? Have we grown older?
3: You mean, does it take time to travel through time?
1: Yes. Or do we return to the exact age we were before we made the journey?
0: Well, this beard I've got hasn't wasted any time growing, and I certainly feel a lot older.
2: But if things do revert back to what they were, we shall have lost all memory of this, of everything. It'll be like it never happened at all.
1: Doc, get your diary.
2: What for?
1: Get it, quick.
2: Yeah, sure.
3: What's the idea, Jeff?
1: You'll see.
2: Well, here it is.
1: Now, look back to the time when we first began to hear that strange music.
2: Yeah, well?
1: Is it all there?
2: Yes, it's there.
1: And the time we spent on Earth by the river, the appearance of the time travelers, is that all there?
2: Yes, every word.
1: Then start writing again. Record everything you can think of since you last made an entry. Everything.
2: But why?
1: Because if we do get back to the exact time before we journeyed through time, and we do forget all this because by going back we can have no recollection of what is to come, that diary will be our only proof that anything happened at all.
2: But look, what if material things change too, back to what they were?
1: We can only wait and see until we sight the moon again. Only then will we know the truth.
4: 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The orchestra was conducted by Van Phillips, who also composed the music. Journey into Space was written and produced for the BBC by Charles Chilton.
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20: She often walked at night, a woman alone in a big city. She had been here before, restless and drifting. But she was getting older so that youth no longer worked like a charm. She had to find another way of latching on to experience. For now, though, she felt safer exploring the city's limits at night when no one could see her. The glow from the lamps made the thick battalioned walls and cobble streets look wet with rain. The effect, Teresa thought, was like oysters gleaming in the dirt. She found it easier to make sense of places. People foxed her. That's why she kept moving. Relax, girl. How many times had she heard that before? She wondered. There was a couple in the room next to hers. They had arrived before her and were finding their way in a continent that was new to them. They had seen Teresa leaving her room every evening for her solitary stroll and had wondered about her. In fact, they had seen from the landlady's narrowed eyes as Teresa walked past the open door of her parlour, and the door to her parlour was always kept open, that a woman alone could provoke suspicion and hostility. But they were not afraid, just curious. "My name's Esther," the woman told her. and this is my husband, Jerome.
18: Teresa stood back in the dingy corridor, its brown walls lit with a yellow bulb, and they beckoned her into their room.
20: There was a painting that stood out from the striped wallpaper that encased its inhabitants. It showed a parrot with red and green colouring peering out from fan-shaped leaves and peeling bark. Teresa had seen this parrot before and knew exactly where Esther and Jerome, who were both tall and straight with black skin, had come from. She'd been to their island. They were drinking from the chipped glasses the landlady provided alongside the sink with hot and cold running water. A table was set with a bottle of white rum, a pewter cocktail shaker, a cantaloupe melon, and a knife. Jerome poured from the shaker into a glass and sliced the pale fruit. When he placed it in her grimy glass, it made an arc like a pearly smile.
21: "I used to go out dancing," Teresa told them. This was after her second cocktail, and her face lit up.
20: She had been to a dance in a bar on a wooden pier that stretched deep into the sea and had watched the sunset. In Dominica, where an English newspaper had sent her, streaks of blood filled the sky, growing deeper and deeper red till they blackened. The sun was extinguished so quickly it took her by surprise. She was wrapped in a velvet blanket, and the white disc above her head was the pillow she longed to rest on. She had been used to dim northern nights dwindling. She'd written about cities and stored up impressions and then wrote about them. But this was an immersion, something she wasn't quite ready for. And the music that played was so insistent that Teresa was lifted to her feet. Esther watched her as she talked.
21: "Come with us tonight," she said. "There's a party once a month at Joe's bar."
20: "Oh, no, I couldn't. I don't go out much. I'm trying to write my novel. That's why I'm here to write. I can write in this city. I feel at peace here."
21: "Relax, girl," said Jerome.
20: Why did people always say that to her?
21: "Come with us tonight, you'll be fine. They're good people at Joe's bar. You'll like them. Besides, you need to express yourself. Have some fun. Ride high with the moon."
20: His voice was like music. Esther laughed at Teresa's wide eyes and faltering smile. "This is Jerome's special recipe, Teresa. It's very simple, rum, coconut milk and melon, but it's got the magic. So are you feeling it yet?" She poured Teresa another drink. As she sipped the silky liquid, it was as though the city's lamplight had slid down her throat. Warm and sweet melon juice, thick, creamy coconut and rum.
21: "Put on your pretty claws and come and join us," Esther said.
20: "I'm like a girl in one of my novels," she marveled. Teresa wrote books slowly. They took years to ripen because her ideas were so few and the words had to be just right in order to express them properly. She had to give them the weight they were due, the weight that bore down on her. Tonight she had a silk dress on. She felt lighter. The streets looked different in Jerome and Esther's company. Although night had fallen, the air felt soft and still, not loaded with sorrow and history. Passers-by looked at Teresa and her friends, not dismissively, as she felt they usually did, but with animated interest in the unfamiliar. The three of them strolled down the street arm in arm, keeping pace with each other, Teresa propped up in the middle. She was walking now as though the rum had given her her slinky swagger back.
21: "The man I knew back then was rather like you," she told Jerome.
20: They were passing the road she usually took to the city limits, but Jerome and Esther ignored the wide avenue and swerved down an alleyway that took them into the heart of the central district.
21: "Tell me about him," Jerome said.
20: She had met him that night.
21: "I met him on your island," she told Jerome.
20: But she hadn't been ready for it. She had been told to find rainforests, parrots, and an ancient Carib tribe, and instead she had found a man whose name was Boniface.
21: "Boniface?" she asked when he introduced himself. "As in Bonnie Prince Charlie?"
20: Boniface looked blank.
21: "The Scottish king," she tried to explain.
20: "At least I think he was a king, or maybe he just wanted to be." She stopped. She had confused herself and her interlocutor. Teresa in those days had liked to use long words and historical or literary references.
21: "You talk too much,"
20: he said. They danced. It's a special night tonight, he told her. He's chatting me up, she thought. Jerome laughed. And what if it was? Well, said Teresa, not having previously considered that this might be a given to be joked about. If it was, Teresa, said Esther, why not just enjoy it? But what of the consequences? Teresa asked. Joe's bar was at the end of a twisting, ascending dead-end street that formed a crescent around a paved area. Fairy lights hung from the branches of the trees. Teresa had never been so high up in a city, so high that she could see the bludgeoning towers of the distant walls from the vantage point of her table. But she had been to places like this before. She had been drawn to bars where street singers and the demi-monde drank on house credit, and writers exhausted themselves talking about writing. She'd done all that. She'd been sucked into the way of life of those who sit around talking and waiting for some stroke of luck or sought after deal that would eliminate, once and for all, their money worries. She looked for Jerome and Esther. They had sat her at an empty table with all the careful consideration and sympathetic smiles of carers assisting their elderly charge to her place at her own birthday party. A man with a black hat and long hair walked like a wolf in the shadows, like a comet trailing its planet. She could tell what was coming. There were crowds of people sitting and standing about as though they were waiting for something, some enlightenment, some entertainment. As if it was easy as that, was the thought that snapped into her head. It was clear to Esther that the man with the hat was a poet and he was going to declaim. She felt a moment's panic. That other night, she'd felt the same until Boniface had asked her to dance. A sudden dissolution of blazing heat into cool night and the sense of abandoning herself to mere feeling. This feeling of abandonment was tinged with panic. If she let herself go, what would happen? Teresa often examined her past. She rarely came up with any answers. Boniface had placed her hand on his shoulder and his arm around her waist. They had danced to music that was old but felt new, like the moon. That was all she could see in his eyes. She looked above his head to check its fullness and roundness. He lifted his gaze to join hers. Now that's a bonny face, he said, and laughed. She felt her stomach grip and her throat tighten. She walked away. He was laughing at her. Teresa was used to having her every word taken very seriously. That's why she didn't have many friends. The poet started. Teresa shut her ears. The crowd sat silently. What was the poet saying? She stopped herself hearing him, fearing that he might disappoint her. The moon was getting brighter and rounder against the cobalt blue sea of a sky. Teresa needed a drink to revive her. Another cocktail. She walked into the bar. It was long and narrow. Red-shaded lamps with black fringes stood on the tables, and the roughly plastered walls were decorated with paintings of dead animals arranged on plates, waiting to be eaten. "Don't look so sad," said a voice in her ear. It was Esther, holding a glass of something luminous in her hand. "This is for you." And then the music started. "Come and dance." She followed Esther into the deep recesses of the bar, where white globes hung from the ceiling. They were attached to it by thin tendrils of wire like vines. These were the details that always struck her. How things made their connections. The bodies now crushed her, and she looked about. It was as though she had never seen people dancing before. Unfamiliar faces flashed back at her, smiling and grinning and laughing. Eyes sparked with excitement. The crowd seemed gripped by the rising momentum of the music. A man glanced towards her. She turned away. She felt weary. Esther caught her as she slipped and locked her hand in hers. Come outside. The poet was on his own now, slumped against a tree. Soft words were stumbling from his mouth. Only Jerome was listening. The fairy lights were extinguished. It was dark and still.
21: Meet our friend Teresa,
20: He beckoned her to him. She looked into the man's eyes and saw it again. Dilated black pupils with a perfect white dot in the middle. He was speaking to her. Our man in the moon drinks claret, with powder beef, turnip and carrot. If he doth so, why should not you? He paused to watch her widening eyes mirror his. Drink till the sky looks blue. This time her laughter came up from inside her. At last she felt she understood. Boniface hadn't laughed at her. He had laughed at the confusion she had caused. He had laughed it away, but she had walked back into it as though into a fog from which she couldn't escape. There's no need to be so lost, said Jerome. When you walk at night, even in the dead of it, there's the moon to guide you. It's full tonight, said Teresa. That's why we asked you to join us. And that was when the clarity struck her. Boniface hadn't laughed at her. He'd liked her. Jerome and Esther were as alien as she, but they weren't afraid. The poet who acted the wolf howling at the moon was really a lapdog trying to make himself understood. He knew he was a lapdog and that he would probably never be a wolf, but that didn't stop him trying to say his piece. This was what the crowd had understood. They too felt caught in confusion. She breathed in with delight all the spores and odors around her. She wanted to dance. She rushed back into the bar in search of a man unknown to her, whose face, which she had only just caught sight of, had in a flash intrigued her. Curiosity had become a compelling, irresistible passion. She wanted to know. She wasn't just an artist emerging from the influence of moon and cocktails. She was a woman in a yellow dress at a party.
0: She Often Walked at Night by Lillian Pizzichini was read by Lucy Kohu. The producer was Anne Simpson.
3: Inside every Cape Plum, there's a nice clean stone asking to be let out. There's a very sweet sound to Cape Plums when you have them for afters.
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0: Arthur Dent, a perfectly ordinary Earthman, was rather surprised when his friend Ford Prefect suddenly revealed himself to be from a small planet somewhere in the vicinity of Betelgeuse, and not from Guildford after all. He was even more surprised when a few minutes later the Earth was unexpectedly demolished to make way for a new hyperspace bypass. But this was as nothing to their joint surprise when they are rescued from certain death by a stolen spaceship manned by Ford's semi-cousin, the infamous Zaphod Beeblebrox, and Trillian, a rather nice astrophysicist Arthur once met at a party in Islington. However, all four of them are soon totally overwhelmed with surprise when they discover that the ancient world of Magrathea, a planet famed in legend for its surprising trade in manufacturing other planets, is not as dead as it was supposed to be. For Zaphod, Ford and Trillian, surprise is pushed to its very limits when this happens. And when Arthur Dent encounters Slaty Bartfast, the Magrathean coastline designer, who won an award for his work on Norway, and learns that the whole history of mankind was run for the benefit of a few white mice anyway, surprise is no longer adequate, and he is forced to resort to astonishment.
1: Mice? What do you mean, mice? I think we must be talking across purposes. Mice to me mean the little white furry things with the cheese fixation and women standing screaming on tables in early 60s sitcoms.
2: Earthman, it is sometimes hard to follow your mode of speech. Remember, I have been asleep inside this planet of Magrathea for 5 million years and know little of these early 60s sitcoms of which you speak. These creatures you call mice, you see, are not quite as they appear. They are merely the protrusions into our dimension of vast, hyper-intelligent, pan-dimensional beings. The whole business with the cheese and the squeaking is just a front.
1: A front?
2: Oh, yes. You see, the mice set up the whole Earth business. There's an epic experiment in behavioral psychology. A 10 million year program.
1: No, look. You've got it the wrong way round. It was us. We used to do the experiments on them.
2: A 10 million year program in which your planet Earth and its people formed the matrix of an organic computer. I gather that the mice did arrange for you humans to conduct some primitively staged experiments on them, just to check how much you'd really learned, to give you the odd prod in the right direction, you know, the sort of thing, suddenly running down the maze the wrong way, eating the wrong bit of cheese, or unexpectedly dropping dead of myxomatosis.
3: Attention, please. Slaty Bartfast with Slaty Bartfast and the visiting Earth creature. Please report immediately to the Works reception area. Thank you.
2: However, in the field of management relations, they're absolutely shocking.
1: Really?
2: Yes, well, you see, every time they give me an order, I just want to jump on a table and scream.
1: I can see that would be a problem.
0: There are, of course, many problems connected with life, of which some of the most popular are, why are people born, why do they die, and why do they spend so much of the intervening time wearing digital watches? Many millions of years ago, a race of hyper-intelligent, pan-dimensional beings got so fed up with all the constant bickering about the meaning of life, which used to interrupt their favorite pastime of brocky and ultra cricket, a curious game which involved suddenly hitting people for no readily apparent reason and running away, that they decided to sit down and solve the problem once and for all. And to this end, they built themselves a stupendous supercomputer which was so amazingly intelligent that even before its data banks had been connected up, it had started from first principles with I think, therefore I am, and had got as far as deducing the existence of rice pudding and income tax before anyone managed to turn it off. Could a mere computer solve the problem of life, the universe, and everything? Fortunately for posterity, there exists a tape recording of what transpired when the computer was given this particularly monumental task. Arthur Dent stops off in Slaty Bartfast's study to hear it.
4: What is this great task for which I, deep thought, the second greatest computer in the universe of time and space, have been called into existence?
5: Well, your task, O computer, is to calculate...
6: This isn't right. Deep thought.
4: Speak, and I will hear.
6: Are you not, as we designed you to be, the greatest, most powerful computer in all creation?
4: I describe myself as the second greatest, and such I am.
6: But this is preposterous. Are you not a greater computer than the milliard gargantubrain at Maximegalon, which can count all the atoms in a star in a millisecond?
4: The milliard gargantubrain? a mere abacus. Mention it not.
5: And are you not a more fiendish disputant than the great hyperlobic omnicognate neutron wrangler, which
4: the
5: can
4: great
5: destroy...
4: hyperlobic omnicognate neutron wrangler can talk all four legs of an Arcturan megadonkey, but only I can persuade him to go for a walk afterward. Molest me not with this pocket calculator stuff.
6: Then what's the problem?
4: I speak of none, but the computer that is to come after me.
5: Oh, come on. I think this is getting needlessly messianic.
4: You know nothing of future time. And yet, in my teeming circuitry, I can navigate the infinite delta streams of future probability and see that there must one day come a computer whose merest operational parameters I am not worthy to calculate, but which it will be my destiny eventually to design.
5: Can we get on and ask the question? Oh, deep thought computer, the task we have designed you to perform is this. We want you to tell us the answer.
4: The answer? The answer to what?
6: Life! The universe!
7: Everything!
4: Tricky.
6: But can you do it?
4: Yes, I can do it.
6: You can!
5: There is an answer? A simple answer?
4: Yes. Life, the universe, and everything. There is an answer. But I'll have to think about it.
8: Hey, briefcase.
9: We demand that you can't keep us out.
8: Who are you? What do you want? We're busy.
10: I am Magic Thorin.
9: And I demand that I am Broom Bundle.
11: You don't need to demand that.
9: All right. I am Broom Bundle, and that is not a demand. That is a solid fact. What we demand is solid fact.
11: No, we don't. That's precisely what we don't demand.
9: Oh. We don't demand solid facts. What we demand is a total absence of solid facts. I demand that I may or may not be Broom Fondle.
11: Who are you, anyway?
10: We are philosophers.
9: Though we may not be.
11: Yes, we...
10: We are quite definitely here as representatives of the Amalgamated Union of Philosophers, Sages, Luminaries, and other professional thinking persons.
9: Mm-hmm.
10: And we want this machine off, and we want it off now.
11: What is all this?
9: We demand that you get rid of it.
8: Oh, what's the problem?
10: I'll tell you what the problem is, mate. Demarcation, that's the problem.
9: We demand that demarcation may or may not be the problem.
10: You just let the machines get on with the adding up, and we'll take care of the eternal verities, thank you very much.
9: Yeah.
10: By law, the quest for the ultimate truth is quite clearly the unalienable prerogative of your working fingers.
9: That's right.
10: I mean, what's the use of our sitting up all night saying there may
9: or may not be?
10: Or may not be a god if this machine comes along next morning and gives you his telephone number.
9: We demand rigidly defined areas of doubt and uncertainty.
4: Might I make an observation at this point?
10: You keep out of this, metal nose.
9: We demand that machine not be allowed to think about this problem.
4: If I might make an observation.
9: We'll go on strike.
10: That's right. You'll have a national philosopher's strike on your hands.
4: Who will that inconvenience?
9: Never you mind who it'll inconvenience, you box of blacklegging binary bits. It'll hurt, Buster. It'll hurt.
4: If I might make an observation. All I want to say is that my circuits are now irrevocably committed to computing the answer to life, the universe, and everything.
9: Ah,
4: but,
9: come on.
4: But the program will take me 7.5 million years to run.
12: 7.5 million years?
4: Wow. Yes, I said I'd have to think about it, didn't I? And it occurs to me that running a program like this is bound to cause sensational public interest.
9: And so,
4: any philosophers who are quick off the mark are going to clean up in the prediction business.
10: Prediction business?
4: Obviously. You just get on the pundit circuit. You all go on the chat shows and the color supplements and violently disagree with each other about what answer I'm eventually going to produce. And if you get yourselves clever agents, you'll be on the gravy train for life.
10: Bloody hell, now that's what I call thinking. Here, Broom Fondle, why do we never think of things like that?
9: Dunno. Think our minds must be too highly trained, Magic Thighs.
1: But I don't understand what all this has got to do with the earth and mice and things.
2: All will become clear to you, Earthman. I'm not anxious to hear what the computer had to say 7.5 million years later.
1: Oh, well, yes, of course. Quite.
2: Here is a recording of the events of that fateful day.
7: Oh, people who wait in the shadow of deep thought, honored descendants of Rune Fondle and Magic Pies, the greatest and most truly interesting pundits the universe has ever known, the time of waiting is over! 7.5 million years our race has waited for this great and hopefully enlightening day. The day of the answer! Never, never again will we wake up in the morning and think, who am I? What is my purpose in life? Does it really, cosmically speaking, matter if I don't get up and go to work? Or today we will finally learn, once and for all, the plain and simple answer to all these nagging little problems of life, the universe, and everything. From today, we can enjoy our game of Brockian ultra cricket in the firm and comfortable knowledge that the meaning of life is now well and truly sorted out.
5: 5,000 generations ago, our ancestors set this program in motion.
11: An awesome prospect. Deep Thought prepares to speak.
13: Good evening.
5: Good evening, Deep Thought. Do you have...
13: An answer for you? Yes, I have.
11: There really is one.
13: There really is one.
5: To everything? To the great question of life, the universe, and... everything?
13: Yes.
11: And are you ready to give it to us?
13: I am.
5: Now?
13: Now.
5: Wow.
13: Though I don't think you're going to like it.
11: It doesn't matter. We must know it.
13: Now?
11: Yes, now.
13: All right.
5: Well?
13: You're really not going to like it.
11: Tell us.
13: All right. The answer to everything.
11: Yes?
13: Life, the universe, and everything.
5: Yes?
13: Is.
5: Yes?
13: Is.
11: Yes?
13: 42.
11: We are going to get lynched, you know that.
13: It was a tough assignment.
11: 42?
13: I think the problem such as it was too broadly based. You never actually stated what the question was.
11: It was the ultimate question, the question of life, the universe, and everything.
13: Exactly. Now you know that the answer to the ultimate question of life, the universe, and everything is 42. All you need to do now is find out what the ultimate question is.
11: All right. Can you please tell us the question?
13: The ultimate question?
11: Yes.
13: Of life... the universe...
5: and everything?
13: And everything.
11: Yes.
13: Tricky.
11: But can you do it?
13: No.
11: Oh, God.
13: But I'll tell you who can.
11: Who? Tell us. Who is it?
13: I speak of none but the computer that is to come after me.
11: What computer?
13: A computer whose nearest operational parameters I am not worthy to calculate, and yet I will design it for you. A computer which can calculate the question to the ultimate answer. A computer of such infinite and subtle complexity that organic life itself will form part of its operational matrix. And it shall be called the Earth.
11: What a dull name.
2: So there you have it. Deep Thought designed it, we built it, and you lived on it.
1: And the Vogons came and destroyed it 5 minutes before the program was completed.
2: Yes. 10 million years of planning and work gone. Just like that. Well, that's bureaucracy for you.
1: You know, all this explains a lot of things. All through my life, I've had this strange, unaccountable feeling that something was going on in the world. And no one would tell me what it was.
2: No, that's just perfectly normal paranoia. Everyone in the universe has that.
1: Well, perhaps it means that somewhere outside...
2: Maybe. Who cares? Perhaps I'm old and tired, but I always think that the chances of finding out what really is going on are so absurdly remote that the only thing to do is to say, hang the sense of it and just keep yourself occupied. Look at me. I design coastlines. I got an award for Norway. Where's the sense in that? None that I've been able to make out. I've been doing fjords all my life. For a fleeting moment, they become fashionable and I get a major award. In this replacement earth we're building, they've given me Africa to do, and of course I'm doing it with all fjords again, because I happen to like them. And I'm old-fashioned enough to think that they give a lovely baroque feel to a continent. And they tell me it's not equatorial enough. What does it matter? Science has achieved some wonderful things, of course, but I'd far rather be happy than right any day.
1: And are you?
2: No. That's when it all falls down, of course.
1: Pity. It sounded like quite a good lifestyle otherwise.
3: Attention, please, Slotty Butt Fast. Would Slotty Butt Fast and the visiting Earth creature please report immediately, repeat immediately, to the works reception area? Come on, you guys. The mice aren't one to hang about in this dimension all day.
2: Come on, I suppose we'd better go and see what they want.
1: I seem to be having this tremendous difficulty with my lifestyle. As soon as I reach some kind of definite policy about what is my kind of music and my kind of restaurant and my kind of overdraft, people start blowing up my kind of planet and throwing me out of their kind of spaceships. It's so hard to build up anything coherent. Oh, I'm sorry, all this must sound rather fatuous to you.
2: Yes, I thought so.
1: Just forget I ever said it.
0: It is, of course, well known that careless talk costs lives, but the full scale of the problem is not always appreciated. For instance, at the very moment that Arthur Dent said, "I seem to be having this tremendous difficulty with my lifestyle," a freak wormhole opened up in the fabric of the space-time continuum and carried his words far, far back in time across almost infinite reaches of space to a distant galaxy where strange and warlike beings were poised on the brink of frightful interstellar battle. The two opposing leaders were meeting for the last time, and a dreadful silence fell across the conference table as the commander of the Vlahergs, resplendent in his black jeweled battle shorts, gazed levelly at the Gagugvant leader squatting opposite him in a cloud of green, sweet-smelling steam, and with a million sleek and horribly beweaponed star cruisers poised to unleash electric death at his single word of command, challenged the vile creature to take back what it had said about his mother. The creature stirred in his sickly, broiling vapor, and at that very moment, the words,
1: "I seem to be having this tremendous difficulty with my lifestyle,"
0: drifted across the conference table. Unfortunately, in the Vlaherg tongue, this was the most dreadful insult imaginable, and there was nothing for it but to wage terrible war. Eventually, of course, it was realized that the whole thing had been a ghastly mistake, and so the two opposing battle fleets settled their few remaining differences in order to launch a joint attack on our galaxy, now positively identified as the source of the offending remark. For thousands more years, the mighty ships tore across the empty wastes of space and finally dived screaming onto the planet Earth, where, due to a terrible miscalculation of scale, the entire battle fleet was accidentally swallowed by a small dog. Those who study the complex interplay of cause and effect in the history of the universe say that this sort of thing is going on all the time, but are powerless to prevent it. It's just life, they say. Meanwhile, Arthur Dent is about to discover the answer to the disturbing question posed in last week's installment. Are his companions, Ford, Zaphod, and Trillian, lying bleeding to death in a subterranean corridor? Or have they merely slipped out for a quick meal somewhere?
12: Arthur, you're safe.
1: Am I? Oh, good.
14: Hi, Arthur. Come and join us.
1: What happened to you?
15: Well, our hosts here sort of attacked us with a fantastic dismodulating anti-phase stun ray and then invited us to this amazingly keen meal by way of making it up to us.
1: Hosts? What hosts? I can't see any hosts.
16: Welcome to lunch, Earth creature.
1: What? Who said that? Oh, there's a mouse on the table.
14: Oh, haven't you found out yet, Arthur?
1: Found out what? I see, yes. Oh, yes. I just wasn't quite prepared for the full reality of it.
16: Arthur, let me introduce you. This is Benji Mouse.
17: Hi.
16: And this is Frankie Mouse.
17: Nice to meet you.
16: It seems they control quite a large sector of the universe in our dimension.
1: But aren't they...
16: Yes, they are the mice I took with me from the Earth. It seems our whole journey has been stage-managed from the beginning.
2: Excuse me.
17: Yes, thank you, Slotty Bartfast. You may go.
2: Oh, very well. Thank you, sir. I'll just go and get on with some of my fjords, then.
17: In fact, that won't be necessary.
2: What?
17: We won't be requiring the new Earth after all. We've had this rather interesting proposition put to us.
2: You can't mean that. I've got 1,000 glaciers poised and ready to roll.

0: You can take a quick skiing holiday before you dismantle them.
1: Skiing holiday? Those glaciers are works of art. Elegantly sculpted contours, soaring pinnacles of ice, deep, majestic ravines. It would be sacrilege to go skiing on high art.
0: Thank you, Party Master. That will be all.
1: Yes, sir. Thank you very much, sir. Well, goodbye, Earthman. I hope the lifestyle comes together.
2: Goodbye, then. Sorry about the fjords.
0: Now, Earth creature, we have, as you know, been more or less running your planet for the last 10 million years in order to find this wretched thing called the ultimate question.
2: Why?
0: No, we already thought of that one, but it doesn't fit the answer.
2: No, I mean, why have you been doing it?
0: Well, eventually just habit, I think, to be brutally honest. And this is more or less the point. We're sick to the teeth of the whole thing. And the prospect of doing it all over again on account of those winnet-ridden Vogons, quite frankly, gives me the screaming heebie-jeebies. You know what I mean? We've been offered a quite enormously fat contract to do the 5D TV chat show and lecture circuit. And I'm very much inclined to take it.
3: I would, wouldn't you, Ford?
4: Oh, yes, jump at it like a shot.
2: But that's exactly the attitude those philosophers took. Does no one in this galaxy do anything other than appear on chat shows?
0: The point is this. We are in a position to give you a very important commission. We still want to find the ultimate question because it gives us a lot of bargaining muscle with the 5D TV companies. So it's worth a lot of money. quite clearly, if we're sitting there in the studio mentioning that we happen to know the answer to life, the universe and everything, and then eventually have to admit that it's 42, then I think the show is probably quite short.
2: Yes, but doesn't that mean you've got to go through your whole 10-million-year program again?
0: We think there might be a shortcut. Your agent has...
3: That's me.
2: Is it?
0: Your agent has suggested that both you and Earthgirl, as last-generation products of the computer matrix, are probably in an ideal position to find the question for us and find it quickly. Go out and find it, and we'll make you a reasonably rich man.
3: We're holding out for extremely rich.
0: All right, extremely rich. You drive a hard bargain, Beeble Brox. Oh, bells, what is it now?
5: Emergency, emergency. Hospital ship has landed on planet. Intruders now in emergency reception area. Defense stations, defense stations. Come on, you guys. What are you nuts? Get out of here.
6: Are you thinking what I'm thinking?
3: Oh, police. Tell them, Bats, dude, we've got to get out.
0: Oh?
3: Yeah, it's this wretched spacecraft we stole, and I left them a note explaining how they could make a profit on the insurance claim, but it doesn't seem to have worked.
7: Oh, come on then, let's move!
0: Earthman, find us the question!
2: How?
0: No, that doesn't work either.
7: We will find it! Come on, get out of here!
8: Thanks for the meal, guys. Sorry we've got to rush.
3: Which way is Apod?
9: At a wild guess, I'd say down here.
6: Hang on, let's go.
10: Okay, Beeble Brox. Hold it right there. We've got you covered.
9: You want to try and guess the door call?
3: Okay, this way.
9: Yeah.
3: All right, okay.
10: We don't want to shoot you, Beeble Brox.
9: Shoot me fine.
6: We cornered.
9: Oh, hell. I think I dropped my adrenaline pills. All right. Behind this computer bank. Get down.
3: Hey, they're shooting at us.
9: Yeah.
3: I thought they said they didn't want to do that.
6: Yeah, I thought they said that.
7: Hey! I thought you said you didn't want to shoot us!
10: It isn't easy being a cop.
7: What did he say?
9: He said it isn't easy being a cop.
7: Well, surely that's his problem, isn't it?
3: I'd have thought so.
7: Hey, listen. I think we've got enough problems of our own with you shooting at us, so if you could avoid laying your personal problems on us as well, I think we'd probably find it easier to cope.
10: Now, see here, buddy. You're not dealing with any dumb, two-bit trigger-pumping morons with low hairlines, little pig ears, and no conversation.
7: Nah.
10: We're a couple of intelligent, caring guys, so you'd probably like if you met us social.
7: That's right. I'm really sensitive.
10: Why don't go around gratuitously shooting people and then bragging about it and see these space rangers, boys? I go around gratuitously shooting people and then agonizing about it afterwards to my girlfriend.
7: I write novels.
10: He writes them in crayon.
7: Though I haven't had any of them published yet, so I'd better warn you, I'm in a mean mood.
3: Who are these guys?
9: I think I preferred it when they were shooting.
10: So are you going to come quietly, or are you going to let us blast you?
7: Which would you rather?
10: You still there?
7: Yes.
3: Say, but have you any idea how we're going to deal with these loonies?
10: Now listen to this, Beeble Brox.
7: Yeah.
10: And you better listen good.
7: Why?

0: first again, you may.
1: Okay, fire away. No,
0: I'm sorry, misunderstanding there.
2: Nice one, Zaphod.
0: People Brax, either you all give yourselves up now and let us beat you up a bit. Though not very much, of course, because we are firmly opposed to needless violence.
3: Get it.
0: We blow up this entire planet, possibly one or two others we noticed on our way out here.
4: But that's crazy. You wouldn't blow up this entire planet just to get a bloody spaceship back.
0: Oh, yes, we would. I think we would.
3: Oh, yeah, we'd have to, no question.
4: But why?
3: Tell her.
0: Because there are some things you got to do even if you are an enlightened liberal cop who knows all about sensitivity and everything.
3: This is true.
5: I just don't believe these guys.
3: Shall we shoot them again for a bit?
0: Why not?
6: We're not going to be safe behind the computer bank for much longer, fellas. It's been really nice knowing you. I just want to say that.
2: Yeah, it's really been great. And it was really nice bumping into you again.
7: The computer bank is absorbing a hell of a lot of energy. I think it's about to blow.
8: It's a shame we never managed to get the work done revising the book. I thought it looked rather promising.
7: Yeah.
8: What book? The Hitchhiker's Guide to the Galaxy.
7: Oh, that thing.
8: Look, I hate to say this, lads, but this thing really is going to blow up.
7: Okay.
9: Assuming our heroes survive this latest reversal in their fortunes, will they find somewhere reasonably interesting to go now? Will Arthur Dent or Trillian manage to find the question to the ultimate answer? Who will they meet at the restaurant at the end of the universe? Find out in next week's exciting installment of The Hitchhiker's Guide to the Galaxy.
10: In that episode of The Hitchhiker's Guide to the Galaxy, Peter Jones was the book. Richard Vernon was Slaty Bartfast. Simon Jones played Arthur Dent. Geoffrey McGiven, Ford Prefect and Deep Thought. Mark Wing Davies, Zaphod Beeblebrox. Susan Sheridan, Trillian. Jonathan Adams, Magic Thighs and the Cheerleader. 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Peter Hawkins, Frankie Mouse. And David Tate, Benji Mouse. The ultimate answer to life, the universe, and everything was revealed by kind permission of the Amalgamated Union of Philosophers, Sages, Luminaries, and other professional thinking persons. The program was written by Douglas Adams and produced by Geoffrey Perkins, with the assistance of the BBC Radiophonic Workshop.

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2: This is the log of Magnus Carter, scientific observer on board the spaceship Luna 9. Our mission began with a routine trip to the moon, but only 2 days out from Earth, we experienced indications of some of the dangers associated with our quest. First, the radio ceased to work. Then communications officer Chipper Barnett suffered 2 violent electrical shocks, rendering him unconscious. On both occasions he heard, or thought he heard, loud, mind-penetrating, paralyzing sounds, amongst which was a woman's voice calling Epsilon Solar and reciting a list of scientific formula and fact. I recognize this as part of an experimental radio message transmitted into deep space roughly 30 years ago in the direction of the star Alpha in the constellation Centaurus. I suggested to ship's captain Saxon Berry that what Chipper heard might be a response to that message.
3: Now wait a minute, Magnus. Are you suggesting that intelligent beings more than 15 light years away from Earth are trying to contact us?
2: I think they've done it.
4: But that voice, so loud, it could have been coming from the moon.
2: Exactly.
3: You mean they are on the moon?
2: Maybe not on the moon, but close, very close. I believe, gentlemen, that we are on the brink of a space-age breakthrough.
3: What?
2: Personal contact with extraterrestrial beings.

0: Space Force, an interstellar encounter starring Barry Foster, Nigel Stock, Nikki Henson, and Tony Asoba. Episode 2, Towards the Unknown.
1: What makes you so sure, Magnus?
2: D-Set B has suspected it for some time.
1: Who?
2: D-Set B. Department for the Search of Extraterrestrial Beings.
3: Never heard of them.
2: Good. They have to keep their work secret. Otherwise, their discoveries might cause panic on a massive scale.
1: Then why are you telling us?
2: Because you are now part of the organization, Lodrick. Its very spearhead. Who do you think has planned Space Force and prepared its program of operation and your training?
1: You are part of this D-Set B.
2: Yes.
1: And that's why you're on this trip.
2: My brief is to investigate those radio signals, find out who or what is sending them.
1: But where are they coming from?
2: Somewhere in the region of Jupiter, we think.
1: Jupiter? Oh, that's less than a light hour away. How are we supposed to carry out this investigation?
2: We go there.
3: You can't be serious.
2: There's no other way.
1: What about space probes, unmanned ships?
2: Four have already been sent to monitor the signals and pinpoint the place they're radiating from.
1: So?
2: Everyone has been lost.
1: What?
2: As soon as they get within monitoring distance of Jupiter, they drop dead. All electronic gear fails. They just keep sailing round Jupiter like a space fleet of Marie Celestes.
1: I see. Well, how soon are we expected to leave?
2: In a month or so.
3: Is that all?
2: Enough time to get you used to the new ship and to handling the new equipment.
1: Why do we start training?
2: As soon as we've touched down on the moon.
3: That's just a few hours.
2: Oh, can I talk to Lunar Control? I want to be sure somebody will meet us.
1: Yeah, our Lunar Conveyance meets every ship, carries all personnel to base.
2: Not this crew. We don't go to base.
1: Oh?
2: We go straight to the Space Force takeoff pad.
1: I didn't know there was one.
2: Yes. And a temporary training section and living quarters have been built nearby.
1: They've thought of everything.
2: I hope so. If they haven't, then heaven help us.

0: A few hours later, the ship was turned over and we landed. A personnel conveyor met us at the touchdown pad, and then, after we'd climbed aboard, began to whine and bump its way across the surface of the Mare Serenitatis.
1: The what?
0: Mare Serenitatis.
1: What does that mean?
0: The Sea of Serenity. The Calm Sea.
1: You must be kidding.
2: The name was given by the old astronomers. They thought the dark areas of the moon were seas, and that's what they called them. Only they used Latin.
1: Well, if it's the Calm Sea, why are we bumping about so much?
3: Once it was a sea of hot liquid. When it cooled down, it solidified into this undulating bed of lava.
2: It's also strewn with rocks and boulders.
1: Oh, you're telling me.
3: And pitted with little craters.
2: There she is.
1: Mm-hmm. Where?
2: Straight ahead. Just showing over the horizon.
1: Oh, yeah.
3: That's the ship. The Space Force.
0: The training period was short but intensive. First, we learned to adapt to low gravity and total weightlessness. Then we learned to use the magnetic hand grips and overshoes. These would enable us to walk on the inside or outside surfaces of the ship like human flies. We were also instructed to use electric rotary tools, so that it was the tools that spun and not ourselves. And finally, we familiarized ourselves with the portable life support units which we carried on our backs. At last came the time, near the end of the course, and the long lunar day, equal to 14 days on Earth, when we were to put our training to a practical test.
3: This is where we get out?
4: That's right. You now find your own way back on foot. You can see the mountains over to the northwest, but don't try to go over them. Go round.
5: Right.
1: Desperate-looking place.
4: Your position and all you say will be monitored by control. In the case of extreme emergency, they will send me out to find you.
5: I'm sure there'll be no need of that.
4: Then I'll get back. Good luck.
5: Thanks.
4: Don't fall into any craters.
5: All right. We'll start. Chipper and Loderick, you go down into the crater and up the other side, right? We'll go around the rim. Now, keep inside of us and don't walk into any shadows. The sudden change from a high to very low temperature may upset the thermostatic system in your pressure suit. Is that clear?
1: Yes.
5: Good. Don't hurry and keep in touch.
1: See you on the other side, then.
5: Yeah.
6: Come on, Chipper. Remember what they told us.
1: Yeah.
6: Short steps and bending forward.
1: Yeah, it's not so easy going downhill.
5: Come on, Magnus. They don't have so far to go as us.
1: But at least our walk is on the level.
5: Yeah. How wide did they say this crater is?
1: About 6 miles.
5: Yeah. Well, Chipper and Loderick must have reached the middle by now. Hello, Loderick.
6: Receiving you.
5: Yeah, we can hear you, but we can't see you anymore.
6: It's not surprising with these...
5: What is it?
6: I've fallen over.
5: What?
6: But I'm all right.
5: Don't move. Don't move. Stay where you are. Chipper will help you up. Chipper? Chipper? Why doesn't he answer? Loderick?
6: Yes.
5: Can you see him?
6: Can't see anything except the sky. I'm flat on my back.
5: Chipper? Chipper?
6: I better try to get up without him.
5: No, no, wait. You might puncture your suit.
6: I'm helpless like this.
5: We'll come down. Loderick, it's Saxon.
6: Thank goodness you're here. Give me a hand up.
1: Right.
5: Come on.
1: Easy now.
5: There.
6: Thanks.
5: Now, where was it you last saw Chipper?
6: Behind that rock. He jumped over it.
5: He what? Has he gone crazy?
1: And where has he got to?
5: Oh, perhaps he's fallen into a small crater. I'll give him one more call.
1: And if there's no response?
5: Well, then we'll have to ask control for a full-scale emergency operation. Hello, Chipper. This is Saxon. Can you hear me?
1: Oh, we'll have to call.
5: Hello, Chipper. Saxon calling Chipper.
1: There you are. At last.
5: What do you mean, at last?
1: I've been calling and calling and no ready reply. No sign of Loderick. I think I've lost him.
6: I'm here.
5: Where are you?
1: I'm about halfway up the southern slope of the crater.
5: Southern
1: slope? Yes, there he is. On the high terrace. You can see the glint of his visor.
5: Chipper, what happened to you?
1: I don't rightly know. He's at least a mile away. Maybe more.
5: How could he have covered all that distance?
7: climb up this ridge, Skipper.
3: What the hell were you playing at? You know it's against orders to jump over rocks and arse about like a kid on a trampoline.
7: I don't know what came over me.
3: Why didn't you answer my calls?
7: I tried to, but you didn't seem to hear. When that music came on, I couldn't hear anything. It was deafening, right inside me.
3: Music?
7: Yes.
3: And a voice?
7: Yes. I thought perhaps I could get out of the range of it if I climbed up to the rim, but the funny thing is, I don't remember climbing up. 1 minute I was in the depths of the crater with that music in my head, driving me crackers. The next I'm up here on the terrace, all quiet and peaceful, and you're calling me.
3: You were aware of nothing in between?
7: No. You don't think I made it up, do you?
3: Well, I might have done. If you hadn't apparently climbed up here so quickly. How you managed that, I shall never figure out.
7: Wish I knew. All I do know is that space music had something to do with it.
3: Yeah. Well, the main thing is you're okay. Come on. We'd better get you back to base.
0: What had happened to Chipper? Strange things can happen to spacemen, especially after long periods of low or zero gravity conditions. Stomach upsets, headaches, and even hallucinations. Yet an examination by the training center's psychologist found him quite normal. And the incident was put behind us when less than 36 hours later, the time arrived for us to take the first step of our momentous journey to the giant planet, Jupiter.
8: 10, 9, 8, 7, 6, 5, 4, 3, 2, 1, 0.

0: stage rocket motor jettison.
1: There she goes,
0: space
1: pulling away.
0: 40,400 miles, 65,000 kilometers per hour. Crew may unfasten safety belts.
2: Yes, we know that.
3: Just pay attention, Chipper.
2: This is better. Good, smooth takeoff.
3: Yes, so I should think, ship like this.
2: Quite. Comfortable cabin, too.
3: It needs to be. This little compartment's our home for the next 3 years.
2: Little? It's the biggest one I've ever flown in. It won't seem so roomy 6 months from now. You've never been on a really long flight, Chipper. It can get pretty grim.
0: 0+53 Earth days and 12 hours universal time. Ship to Earth distance 48 million miles. Ship to target 449 million. Estimated time distance to Jupiter 1 year and 115 days. Space Force is about to cross the orbit of Mars.
3: Hear that? We're crossing the Martian line.
2: This calls for a celebration. Does that mean we'll get a close look at it?
1: What, the Martian orbit?
2: No, the planet Mars.
3: Afraid not, Chipper.
2: Oh.
3: Right now, Mars is situated on the other side of the sun. It's nearer to the Earth than we are.
1: How are we going to celebrate?
2: With a proper meal. Fried chicken, strawberries and cream, and a bottle of wine.
1: What?
4: Great. Make a change from concentrated cubes.
2: Absolutely. And as fresh as most people could get on Earth.
4: Well, bring it out. Let's celebrate.
1: I'll get it. My turn in the galley.
4: How much of this fresh frozen food have we got?
2: Not much. It's too heavy. Enough for a couple of meals.

0: the world vault. All anti-asteroid precautions to be taken within 3 hours. End of message.
1: Those messages get longer every time.
2: Useful, huh?
1: Said there's a radio time lag between us and Earth. My last call took 40 minutes to get there and back.
2: You're only going to sight longer.
1: That's what worries me.
2: Yeah.
1: Somehow it makes you feel, I don't know, cut off from everything. Like you're living in your own tiny world with nothing outside to make contact with.
2: God, there's plenty to see outside. Stars by the billion, galaxies by the million, comets, planets. What do you mean there's nothing to see out there?
1: Just a feeling, that's
3: all. Right, Lodrick, Chipper, finish up any work you have that involves the use of any extension, boom or antenna. Except radio, solar energizers and televiewer.
1: Hey?
3: Well, didn't you hear? We're about to enter the asteroid belt. Now, when you've finished up your work, we'll close off all pressurized units of the ship and make ready for asteroid emergency.
2: Right.
3: Oh, and from now on, pressure suits will be worn at all times.
1: Oh, no, what, helmets as well?
3: No, but keep them close by.
1: Why all the emergency preparation?
2: Just in case. If we were hit, even by a small rocket, could knock quite a hole in us. The air would escape.
1: Oh, I thought entering the asteroid belt was a time for celebration, like crossing the Martian orbit.
2: Not on this ship.
1: No decent meal, then?
3: No. But once we finish the preparations, we can at least get some rest.
2: All instruments have been retracted, Saxon.
3: Good. You can get some sleep then, Lodrick.
2: Thanks.
3: How's Chipper, Magnus?
4: Dead to the world. Mm-hmm. Will be for the next couple of hours. I put a sedative in his drink.
3: Sedative? Why?
4: I'm worried about his health. I think he's developing signs of solipsism syndrome.
3: What's that?
4: He thinks that anything outside his own experience cannot exist. It's not uncommon for people shut up for long periods in confined spaces.
3: But he's been flying between Earth and Moon in confined cabins for years.
4: But never for months at a time. We can expect to be cooped up for 3 years. And we've spent little more than 3 months so far.
3: Yes, I see what you mean. What made you suspect something was wrong?
4: The way he's affected by the long waits between radio calls. Having to wait 40 minutes or more for a reply has a frustrating effect on him.
3: Yes, I've noticed.
4: It could get worse.
3: How?
4: Apathy. Diminished power of judgment and then a don't-give-a-damn attitude. Except for things that affect him directly. Personal things like the quality of food. He's also liable to get quite aggressive. Hallucinate, even.
3: Like on the moon. When he said a voice drove him up the slope of the crater?
4: Possibly. He's already complained about the radio time lag to...
3: Well, asteroid, we've been hit. We've been hit. Come on, get your helmets on.
2: What about Chipper?
3: Where's his helmet?
2: I don't know.
3: What? He could die if we...
5: There it is, behind the video screen.
2: I'll get it.
3: No, no, I'll look after him. You get to your station and turn that alarm off. There. Everybody all right?
6: I'm fine. And me.
3: I've put Chipper's helmet on. Any sign of damage?
6: No.
3: How's the air pressure?
6: Normal. We don't seem to have lost any.
7: Does that mean we haven't been holed?
3: Yes. We've been lucky. It must have been a very small asteroid, hardly more than a particle. Well, let's hope we don't meet a larger one.
4: We remained lucky. It took us an anxious, worrying 5 months to pass through the asteroid belt, but we finally emerged unscathed. Much to Chipper's delight, we celebrated with another fresh food dinner, our second in a year. Then, on the 500th day...
2: Chipper.
8: Yeah?
2: Come and look at this.
8: What is it?
2: There, on the screen.
8: Blimey.
2: Isn't that beautiful?
8: Oh, I suppose it is, in its way.
2: Something I've dreamed of all my life.
8: What?
2: To see Jupiter in close-up. It looks like a glowing jewel resting in black velvet. Look at all those colours. Russet, purple, brown, and the glorious red spot.
8: Well, almost red. Looks like a giant stomach ulcer.
2: Chipper, you've got no soul.
8: Why's it got that golden rim round it?
2: Yeah, that's the Jovian atmosphere flowing past it. Like a strong water current past a rock.
8: Is that what it is?
2: No. No, Jupiter consists almost totally of gas.
8: And what causes that thing?
2: The Great Red Spot.
8: Yeah.
2: It's a storm. An everlasting hurricane in the Jovian atmosphere. 30,000 miles long and 7,000 miles wide.
8: Ooh.
9: You could drop 2.5 Earths in there and lose them.
8: No place for holiday.
9: You're right.
8: Then here we are, heading straight for it.
9: We shall go round it.
0: Attention, attention, unidentified object ahead, bearing 0.1 degrees, distance 300 miles.
10: 300 miles? Sorry, Lodrick, I'll have to have the televiewer.
9: Help yourself.
10: 0.1 degrees, the computer say?
7: Yes. Yes, it's there. 285 miles ahead. Whatever it is, we're gaining on it slowly.
10: Yes, we should be level with it in an hour or so. Keep watch, Magnus. Give me a call when you get a clear view of it.
7: Saxon, we're almost up with it.
10: It's a ship, no doubt about it.
7: Well, it doesn't seem to be carrying any antennae or booms or anything.
10: You'd think they'd have noticed us by now.
7: Perhaps they're lying low.
10: Hey, look at the way she's tumbling over. I'd say she was out of control. Hey, look at that.
7: What?
10: Well, the next time she turns over, look at where the entrance should be. There, see?
7: Good heavens, yes. It is the entrance.
10: But it's open.
7: Well, that must mean that nobody's there. They've all left.
10: If they haven't, they're all dead.
7: But who? The ship looks as though it was made on Earth.
10: Maybe some tin pot country operating an expedition on the quiet.
7: It doesn't appear to have been very successful.
10: We'll go over there. You and I.
7: Very well. Lodrick, bring us 2 personal mobility units.
11: Yes, Magnus.
10: Chipper, prepare the lock to let us out.
11: Right.
10: Then go back to your watch.
11: Sure.
10: Make sure all we say and do is recorded.
11: Roger.
3: Nearly there. Now just drift in.
7: Right.
3: No, not too fast. That's it. Well, this is the only way in. So follow me, Magnus.
7: That's odd. No inner lock.
3: Yeah.
7: Well, how could anyone enter and leave with only one door? They'd lose all their air.
3: I think we can walk from here on. Oh, such a small cabin. Not even one astronaut could survive in here. And how do you fly this thing? There's no machinery, electronic or mechanical.
7: Not now, there's not.
3: Huh?
7: Oh, look at the walls. There was equipment, but it's all been ripped out.
3: Yeah. That explains why there are no antennae outside. They've been ripped off, too.
7: Look at this design. This is an Earth-made ship.
3: Uh-huh.
7: It must be one of the 4 unmanned probes.
3: And somebody has boarded her and ripped out all her equipment.
7: Out of all our probes. Which is why we've heard nothing from them.
3: Can we identify this ship precisely? Let Earth know we found her?
7: Only by the number on her side.
3: Okay. Let's get back. Send a full report to control.
7: Who could have done it? And why?
3: And
7: what would they have done if they'd found people in here?
4: We returned to the ship. Saxon made his report on the wreck, and Chipper transmitted it to Earth. The Space Force was boosted back to its old speed, and we continued our journey towards the giant planet. We saw no more wrecks. Then, some 500 million miles and 1 year, 6 months and 5 days after leaving Earth, we came close enough to Jupiter to go into orbit.
0: Day 550.0559 hours. Orbital maneuver will begin in 30 seconds.
10: Final check, Magnus.
7: All systems functioning.
10: Lodrick, motors okay.
11: All set.
10: Chipper, televiewer.
8: Okay.
10: Radio.
8: Okay.
10: Thrusters will fire for up to 3 minutes. We'll change speed and course and then go into orbit round the planet.
0: Orbital maneuver. Thruster motors will fire in 15 seconds.
8: Hey, wait a minute. What's wrong? Somebody's calling us. Hmm? Over the radio.
10: Put the radio on intercom.
8: It's on. Hear it?
10: No.
8: But it's so loud and clear. Oh, there's that music again. Like when we were going to the moon. Stop. Wait. Let me out.
10: Chipper, don't get up. The motors are fired.
8: Let me out. Oh, no. It's right inside my head. It's burning. It's burning. Chipper, keep calm. Oh, no. No.
10: Chipper.
9: Speed 46,000.
8: What happened?
9: Now in orbit.
10: The radio heated up and exploded.
8: But I heard that music again and that woman's voice. You heard her, didn't you? I fed the radio into the intercom so you could all hear.
7: No, Chipper, we heard lots of odd sounds, but no voice.
8: But it was as clear as anything.
0: Day 550 times 0559 hours and 3.
9: And 3 what? What else? It stopped. The computer stopped working.
7: Something has put all the radio circuits out of action.
10: It's Jupiter's radionosphere. We're too close.
7: Control said it would have little effect.
10: Well, they were wrong, weren't they?
7: What if it upsets the other circuits?
4: The motor monitors, the power supply. I spoke too soon.
9: Where's the emergency lighting control?
10: It should come on automatically. Yeah, there it is. How about the televiewer?
9: No, that's failed. Everything's gone haywire.
4: We can't navigate the ship blind. We must be able to see out.
10: Well, use the observation dome. Open the lock, Roderick.
9: Right.
10: Now what?
9: The emergency power's failed.
11: Why's it got all dark? What's going on?
10: Well, that's everything except the gyros. Go to your takeoff positions. Get your flashlights.
4: I've got mine, but it doesn't work.
9: Nor mine.
10: Well, that's it, then. The television circuits don't function, so we can't see. The radio doesn't work. The computers cease to function. There are no lights. The air replenisher has stopped.
9: The ship has dropped dead.
4: Like that wreck we saw 5 days ago.
10: The air supply's running down fast. I'm afraid we only have a few days left.
12: 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Space Force was written by Charles Chilton and produced by Paul Mayhew Archer.
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9: 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Part 1, The Great Discovery.

0: Looking back to all that has happened to me since that eventful day, I can scarcely believe in the reality of my adventures. They were truly so wonderful that even now I am bewildered when I think of them. But first, I must introduce myself. My name is Harry Lawson. I'm English. My uncle, Professor von Hardwig, is German. He married my mother's sister, an Englishwoman. At the time I am speaking of, he was a man of about 50. Tall, thin, and wiry, with spectacles and big protruding eyes. Being fond of me, he had invited me to study under him at his house in the Königstrasse in Hamburg, and this delighted me, for although impetuous and eccentric, my uncle is a scholarly and wealthy man, a professor of philosophy, chemistry, geology, mineralogy, and many other ologies. Also, although it has nothing to do with my story, I was in love with his goddaughter, Gretchen. Well, one day, my uncle returned from a solitary walk in a tearing hurry, flung back the front door and shouted at the top of his voice,
1: Harry! Harry! Where are you, Harry?
0: Coming, Uncle, coming! What's all the excitement?
1: Wonderful! Wonderful! Wonderful! Harry! This book I have just bought.
0: Looks pretty old. What is it?
1: Heims Kringla of Snorri Sturluson, the celebrated Icelandic author of the 12th century. It is a true and correct account of the Norwegian princess who reigned in Iceland.
0: Dear me, what language is it written in, Uncle?
1: It is a runic manuscript, the language of the original population of Iceland, invented, so the tradition says, by Odin himself.
0: I was about to venture some misplaced joke on the subject when a small scrap of parchment fell from the leaves of the book. It was about 5 inches by 3 and scrawled over in the most extraordinary fashion. Like a hungry man snatching at a morsel of bread, the professor seized it, told me to sit down and write.
1: Are you ready?
0: Yes, Uncle.
1: And follow closely. I will substitute a letter of our alphabet for that of the runic on the parchment, and we will see what that produces. Now, begin, and I'll make no mistakes. M-R-R-L-L.

0: I. That will do, Harry. You know, this puts me in mind of a cryptograph. Unless the letters have been written down without any meaning. But why do that? Who knows? I may be on the verge of some great discovery.
1: Uncle, I scarcely think.
0: It seems likely that this parchment was written by some owner of the book. Perhaps he wrote his name in the book. Now, what is this on the flyleaf? Is it a blot of ink or a...
1: Arnesaknussem.
0: Arnesaknussem! The name of a learned Icelandic professor of the 16th century. A celebrated alchemist. At one time, he was the owner of this book. He wrote his name here. These alchemists. Avicenna, Bacon, Lully, Paracelsus. They were the two, the only learned men of their day. They made astonishing discoveries. My boy, may not this Saknussemm have hidden on this piece of parchment the secret of some astounding discovery?
1: Possibly, but why conceal it, if it was a useful and worthy discovery?
0: Oh, did not Galileo make a secret of his discoveries in connection with the planet Saturn? But we shall see, we shall see. So, until I discover the meaning of this sentence written by Saknussemm, I will neither eat nor sleep.
1: My dear uncle!
0: And neither will you. This man Saknussemm was very learned. And, like most learned men of the 16th century, he probably wrote in Latin. If my guess is wrong, why then we must try Spanish, French, Italian, Greek, yes, or even Hebrew. However, my opinion is decidedly in favor of Latin. We shall probably find that the words are arranged to some mathematical plan. Perhaps one figure is the key to this whole puzzle. Now, Harry, show your English wit. What is that figure?
1: I haven't the faintest idea.
0: Then let us pick out letters at regular intervals. Hey, Harry, take up your pen and start to write. M-M-E-S-S-U-N-K-A.
1: When I was done, I could scarcely keep from laughing. I had written down four lines of complete nonsense, so it seemed to me. On the other hand, my uncle...
0: No! What does it mean? What does it mean? Well, it won't defeat me. It won't, it won't. I will find out. That I will, that I will.
1: Left to myself, I lit my pipe and dropped into an armchair. I could easily imagine my uncle tearing along some lonely road, gesticulating, talking to himself, cutting the air with his cane, still thinking of the absurd hieroglyphics. Would he hit on some clue and come home in a better mood? I picked up the wretched puddle and tried every imaginable way of grouping the letters. I put them together by twos, threes, fours and fives, all in vain. I pondered and pondered. It was enough to drive a man mad. Mechanically, I took up the piece of parchment and fanned myself with it, so that I saw first the front and then the back. Imagine my astonishment when, glancing at the back, the ink having penetrated the parchment, I clearly made out Latin words. Craterem terrestri. It came upon me in a flash. This was the clue. I had discovered the secret. All you had to do was to read the document backwards. The ingenious theories of the professor were correct, and I, by sheer accident, had discovered what he wanted to know. I placed the parchment on the table. I passed my finger over each letter. I spoke it through. I read it out, and suddenly, I felt as if I had received a knockout blow. Was it possible that a man had really accomplished this incredible thing? That a man had dared? Never, I cried, never shall my uncle learn this secret. He's quite capable of repeating this fearful journey. Nothing will stop him. Nothing. What's more, he'll insist I go with him. I snatched up book and parchment and was about to fling them into the fire when the door opened and my uncle came in. I had scarcely time to put the wretched things down before he was at my side. He dropped into his chair and began to make some algebraical calculations. I knew he was wasting his time. I had discovered the clue, and I intended to keep it to myself. I did not dare to leave him, and at last I fell asleep on the sofa. When I awoke, it was morning, and my uncle was still at work. His red-rimmed eyes, his tousled hair and flushed cheeks told me what he was feeling. It made me ill to look at him.
2: so I looked the other way, crossed my arms, and smoked, resolved never to betray the secret. When the cook wanted to go out to market, she found the front door locked and the key taken away. Did Professor Hardwick intend the old woman and myself to starve to death, martyrs of his obstinacy? He continued counting and writing, writing and counting, thinking of neither food nor drink. O'clock. I was famished. There was nothing in the house. 2 o'clock. I could not bring myself to keep silent any longer. Uncle, I said, but he didn't hear me. Professor Hardwick.
0: Well, did you speak?
2: Uncle, I have already made an important discovery.
0: You have some idea of the meaning of this call?
1: You, Harry?
2: Yes, Uncle. Look at the sentence you dictated to me.
0: I'm looking. It means nothing.
2: Nothing if you read from left to right, but if you read from right to left.
0: Backwards. Oh, backwards. Most cunning, Zachnusen. What a blockhead I am. In Sneffels Joculis Craterem Chem Delibat.
1: Dog Latin, of course. The meaning of the whole passage in English is
0: descend into the crater of Jokul of Sneffels, which the shade of Scartaris caresses before the calends of July, audacious traveler, and you will reach

0: wonderful. What is the time? The time, I say.
1: About 3 o'clock.
0: Then let me have something to eat and then get my portmanteau ready.
1: What for, Uncle?
0: Your own portmanteau, too. We start at once.
1: Where are we going?
0: Going? Who do you think? We are going to follow in the steps of Arne Sackner.
2: That night, after dinner, my uncle called me up to his study. We each took a chair on opposite sides of the table. It struck me that he was in a particularly good humor.
0: Harry, you have rendered me a service never to be forgotten. Without you, this wonderful discovery would never have been made. It is my duty, therefore, to insist on you sharing the glory.
1: Glory, Uncle?
0: True glory. But I must warn you, you must keep the whole affair a profound secret. There is no more envious a race of men than scientific discoverers. At all events, we shall be first in the field.
2: I doubt if you'll have many competitors.
0: A true scientist would trump at a chance. If this document were once made public, we should find a perfect stream of pilgrims on the tracks of Arne Sacknussen.
2: But isn't this parchment likely to be a hoax?
0: No, no, Harry. The book in which we found it is sufficient proof itself of its authenticity.
2: Well, I'll admit Sacknussen may have written the lines, but he was probably just trying to mystify people. And what's all this about Yokel and Snivels and Skartaris?
0: I've never heard of them. That's the very point I'm coming to. Not long ago, I received a map from my friend Augustus Petermann of Leipzig. It put down the third atlas from the second shelf. Series Z, plate 4.
2: Oh, very well.
3: Series Z, plate 4.
2: Is this the one you mean?
0: Yes. Now, it is one of the finest maps of Iceland. It will settle all your doubts, difficulties, and objections. The whole island, you see, is composed of volcanoes. And note carefully, they all bear the name of Jokul. It's an Icelandic word. It means a glacier. Most of the high mountains, volcanoes erupt from ice-bound caverns.
2: But what does the word Sneffels mean?
0: Follow my finger to the western coast. And there you see Reykjavik, the capital. Follow the direction of one of its innumerable fjords. And what do you see below the 56th degree of latitude?
2: A peninsula, like a thigh bone in shape.
0: And in the center of it,
2: a mountain.
0: That is Sneffels. Sneffels, a mountain 5,000 feet high, one of the most remarkable in the whole island, and destined to become the most celebrated in the world. For through its crater, we shall reach the center of the earth.
2: Impossible.
0: Why impossible?
2: Because the crater is choked with lava and burning rocks.
0: And if it be extinct?
2: Yeah, that would certainly make a difference, I grant you.
0: It certainly would. There are about 300 volcanoes on the whole surface of the globe, but the greater number are extinct. Of these, Sneffels is only one. It has not erupted since the year 1219.
2: Oh, very well, Uncle, but why all this mystery about Skartaris and the Kalends of July?
0: Why, this shows how particular Sacknussen is in his directions. The Sneffels mountain has many craters. He is careful to indicate the exact crater which is the high road to the center of the earth. He tells us that about the end of the month of June, the shadow of nearby Mount Skartaris falls upon this one crater. There's no doubt about the matter.
2: Let's suppose that Sacknussen is right. He found the entrance to the bowels of the earth. But it's madness to suppose that he or anyone else ever followed up this discovery.
0: Why so?
2: It's well known that heat increases 1 degree for every 70 feet you descend into the earth. This gives you a fine idea of the heat at the center. It's so hot that all matter must be in a state of incandescence.
0: I care nothing for such theories.
2: So hot that rocks must be molten. What would become of us?
0: Do not be alarmed at the heat, my boy.
2: My dear uncle.
0: Neither you nor anybody else knows anything about the real state of the Earth's interior. The only way to learn is, like Arne Sacknussen, to go and see.
2: Oh, very well, we go and see. Though how we shall see in the pitch darkness is another mystery.
0: Oh, fear nothing. We shall overcome this and many more difficulties. And remember, not one word to a living soul. Our success depends on secrecy and dispatch. We shall leave for Copenhagen, the first stage of our journey, at daybreak, the day after tomorrow. Courage, Harry! All will be well!

0: We left Hamburg precisely as my uncle had planned. And reaching Copenhagen on the day following, we discovered that a little Danish schooner, the Valkyrie, was to sail on the 2nd of June for Reykjavik. The captain was on board and seemed surprised at the energy and cordiality with which the professor shook his hand. To him, a voyage to Iceland was commonplace. My uncle, on the other hand, considered it an event of sublime importance. The honest sailor took advantage of the professor's enthusiasm to double our fares. I bore the voyage well, but my uncle, to his great annoyance, was dreadfully seasick. This troubled him all the more, since it prevented him from questioning the captain on the subject of Snæfell. He spent most of the time lying on his bunk, groaning and dwelling hopefully on the end of the voyage. I felt no pity for him. At the end of a fortnight, we again sighted land, Reykjavik. My uncle dragged himself from his cabin, haggard and pale, but full of enthusiasm, his eyes shining with pleasure and satisfaction. He led me to the quarterdeck, gripped my arm, and pointed over the northern part of the bay to a high twin-peaked mountain, a double cone covered with snow.
1: Behold. Behold Mount Snæfell.
0: M. Friedrichsen, professor of natural sciences at the College of Reykjavik, to whom my uncle carried letters of introduction, made us welcome. And out of the three rooms which comprised his house, two were placed at our disposal. After dinner on the day of our arrival, the two professors fell into an earnest conversation.
1: Well, Herr Friedrichsen, I wonder if among the valuable books in your library you have any works of the learned Arne Saknussemm?
2: Saknussemm? Ah, sir, you speak of one of the most distinguished scholars of the 16th century. Alchemist, naturalist, and traveler.
1: Exactly. Have you any of his...
2: One of the most distinguished men, connected with Icelandic science and literature.
1: Yes, you say, sir. Have you any...
2: A man illustrious above all.
1: True. But his works, sir.
2: We have none.
1: None in Iceland?
2: None in Iceland or anywhere else.
1: Well, but why not?
2: Because Arne Saknussemm was prosecuted for heresy. And in 1573, his books were publicly burnt in Copenhagen by the common hangman.
1: Splendid.
2: I beg your pardon?
1: Now I understand why Arne Saknussemm was forced to hide his magnificent discoveries. Why he was compelled to conceal his great secret with a baffling cryptograph.
2: A secret? What secret do you mean?
1: No secret, none at all. I was carried away by my enthusiasm. Tell me, Herr Friedrichsen, what is that mountain on the horizon?
2: It is Snæfell, sir. One of the most curious volcanoes in existence, and yet rarely visited.
1: So, then I have a mind to begin my studies here with an inspection of Mount Snæfell. What did you call it?
2: Snæfell, my dear sir. But how do you propose to get there?
1: By boat across the bay.
2: It cannot be done. There is not a boat available in all Reykjavik. You must go overland along the coast.
1: So, then I must have a guide.
2: Of course. I know the very man for you. A shrewd and worthy fellow who will please you.
1: Can I see him today?
2: No, he cannot be here before tomorrow. I will send for him. Leave it to me, my dear Professor von Harvey.
0: That night I slept soundly. When I awoke in the morning, I heard my uncle speaking in the next room, and I dressed hastily and joined him. He was talking earnestly with a man of Herculean build and quick, intelligent eyes. A man whose bearing revealed a calm and phlegmatic temperament. My uncle beamed at me.
1: Hey, my dear boy, this is Hans Bjelke. He is to be our guide.
0: How do you do?
1: Thank you. Well, Hans is a mighty hunter, Harry. A hunter of the Eiderduck. But to revert to our business, Hans, how far is the volcano Snæfell from here?
3: 22 miles.
1: So we can be there in 2 days.
3: No, 8 days, perhaps 10 days. I speak of Danish miles, 8,000 paces each.
1: Dear me, then we must have horses.
3: Oh, thank you. I will not ride a horse. I like my own feet best. How many horses do you wish?
1: 4 horses. We have baggage, and I and Mr. Harry will need a horse each.
3: 4 horses. I will see to this.
1: Good. Now, as to wages, I will pay you 3 rix dollars a week.
3: 3 rix dollars? I accept. And, master, you shall pay me every Saturday night. If you fail, then our agreement is finished.
1: Oh, very well. Let me pay you now, 1 week in advance.
3: Oh, thank you, no. You'll pay after my work, not before. After.
1: As you say. Hans, I wish to start in 48 hours from now. Can you be ready?
3: 48 hours from now. It is understood. I go now. I go and prepare.
1: Farewell, farewell.
3: A splendid fellow, eh, Harry? But he little suspects the marvelous part he's about to play in the history of exploration.
0: You mean that he'll come with us all the way?
3: To the center of the earth, my boy.
1: To the center of the earth.

For the next 2 days, we were busily occupied in packing our instruments, weapons, tools, and our provisions. Our instruments, briefly, were as follows. One, a thermometer of Eitzel, marked to 150 degrees. Two, a manometer, an instrument worked by compressed air to ascertain atmospheric pressure at sea level. Three, a first-class chronometer by Boissonnat of Geneva. Four, two compasses. Five, a night glass. Six, two Ruhmkorff's coils, worked by electricity, which would supply a first-rate portable light. Seven, a voltaic battery. Our weapons consisted of two rifles and two six-shooter revolvers. Our tools were two pickaxes, two crowbars, a silken ladder, three iron-shod poles, a hatchet, a hammer, a dozen wedges, some pointed pieces of iron, and a great quantity of strong rope. The hamper of provisions contained enough concentrated meat and biscuit to last us 6 months. The only drink provided by my uncle was the Holland gin called Scheidam. Of water, not a drop. However, we carried gourds, and my uncle counted on finding water and filling them at the outset of our journey. Finally, we also carried a medical chest, boxes of tinder and tobacco, and a large belt crammed with notes and gold.

0: adventures on the journey to Snæfells. When we arrived at the village beneath the mountain, Hans hired three Icelanders to replace the horses. It was understood that these men would leave us at the bottom of the crater. When my uncle told Hans that he intended to explore the volcano to the last possible limits, Hans shrugged his shoulders and said,
1: "It is all right. Where you explore, I come. To me, it is all the same."
0: And so at last we started to climb the mountain. Snæfells, 5,000 feet high, is the termination of a volcanic mountain range, and Hans led the way up its slopes as calmly as if he had been walking over Salisbury Plain. About 7 in the evening, we reached a kind of spur, and I felt I could go no further. This was the region of eternal snows. The cold was searching and intense. The wind blew with great violence. Despite his impatience, my uncle decided to call a halt.
2: "Stop! Hans, we shall stop here.
3: We cannot stop. We must climb higher.
2: What? Why must we climb?
3: To save our lives. Look below. It is a mistour. Come, master, come."
4: "Mistour? What's he talking about?"
2: "There, Harry. There is the
0: Mistura." I looked on the plain below. A vast, prodigious volume of pulverized pumice, sand, and dust was rising to the heavens in the form of a mighty waterspout, and the wind was driving it directly towards the side of Snæfells where we were perched.
2: "That's the Mistura, Harry. If it breaks over us, it will destroy us. Nothing gets more certain."
3: "Make haste! Make haste, master!
2: We are coming! Hold on, Harry!

0: That was part one of A Journey to the Center of the Earth, adapted by Howard Jones from the novel by Jules Verne. The cast was as follows. Harry Lawson was played by Bernard Horsfall, Professor von Hartwig by Jeffrey Banks, Professor Friedrichson by Georg Scheldrup, and Hans Bjelke by John Daglish. It was produced in the north of England by Trevor Hill.
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2: Now let's get back to the world of the future. Back to the municipal spaceport at Niagara, capital of 25th century America, where a terror-stricken crowd is watching a gigantic machine called the Mechanical Mole move sluggishly across the landing field. In the front of it, atomic radiation projector, a gigantic heat ray, begins to glow ominously. Here we go, 500 years into the future.
3: The Mechanical Mole is moving over toward the edge of the crowd.
4: We've got to stop it, Doctor, before it runs over those people.
5: Stop that? It's impossible.
3: The heat ray is beginning to glow. It's Ken and Ardella, all right.
4: They won't stop at nothing, Doctor. Look!
5: Oh, that's slippery. You'll burn those people in that track.
4: Somehow, we've got to keep it from reaching them.
3: Now, look. The heat ray is off now.
4: And the mole has started back towards the middle of the field.
3: Tell Ken and Ardella at the controls. It won't stay away from that crowd for long. If only Buck were here.
4: Yes, sir. Captain Rogers would find a way to stop that thing.
6: Wait. Carbog.
4: Yes, sir?
6: Come with me quick. Back to the main rocket ship hangar.
4: What for, Doctor?
6: Oh, don't waste time talking. Come along.
4: Yes, sir.
6: Wilma.
7: Yes?
6: Get to the radio unit in this hangar. Call for the rocket control fleet.
7: Uh-huh.
6: Have them assemble at 1,000 feet directly above this field.
7: Yes, sir. Right away.
4: Look. The mole is just going around in a circle out there.
6: Yes, but it may not do it for long. You've got a Y-12 space fighter in this main hangar, haven't you?
4: Three or four of them. But the RF-13s carry bigger disintegrators.
6: No, I want the Y-12 for its black ray.
4: Black ray?
6: Yes. We'll climb up above it and cover that mechanical mole with utter darkness.
4: Yes.
6: Then the men in the space fleet can hold it in position with non-recoil energy projectors.
4: Then what?
6: Yes. Now, here's the hangar. Pull the switch to open the big sliding doors so we can get the ship out.
4: It's right over here, Doctor.

0: That's it. And here's the white glove just waiting for us.
1: Here, Doctor. I'll open that metal door for you.
0: I've got it. Get in, quick.
1: Yes, sir. Only I wonder if Kane and Ardela have started a mechanical mold charging at the people again.
0: Cowboy, get in here.
1: Yes, sir.
0: Now, here we go. And I hope some of the space fleet is on its way over.
1: Wow! We almost smashed into the top of the hangar door. Hey, but look!
0: Yes, I see. The mold is standing still down there.
1: Yes, sir. The people are starting to move closer to it again.
0: Oh, we've got to stop that. I'll call Wilma down there at the other hangar.
1: It's no use, Doctor. She's down there on the field again. Too far away to hear the call.
0: Well, then perhaps she'll tell your men to keep that car back.
1: Oh, wait. Here they come, sir.
0: What?
1: The rocket fleet.
0: Oh, good. Rocket fleet, attention. Rocket fleet, attention.
2: Captain Wilson speaking, Dr. Huer. Rocket fleet standing by.
1: Yes, sir. They're in a big circle right above us. Must be 8 or 10 of them ships.
0: Good. Wilson, I want you to keep the circle you formed directly above the big machine you see down there on the flying field.
2: Aye, sir.
0: I'm going to shoot down a black ray to envelop that machine in darkness. And I want your ships to send down paralysis rays on with full power behind them. I'll give you the order.
2: Must be Kane and Ardela in the mechanical mold.
0: Oh, then you know about their escape?
2: Yes, sir. The rest of the rocket fleet is out in space trying to pick up their trail.
0: The reason your ships will have to use all available power behind the paralysis rays is because the mold has an elasto-impervium hull.
2: Will the rays penetrate that at all?
0: Only a tremendous concentration of them. Even then, they may take some time to penetrate. That's why I'll cover the mold with a black ray to discourage its moving around.
2: We're all ready, Dr. Huer. My pilot's been in contact with the other ships on a separate wavelength.
0: Good. Here goes the black ray. Turn it on, Carbunk.
1: Right, sir.
0: Careful.
1: Huh?
0: Careful. There's Wilma down there. It might blind her and stumble into the path of the mechanical mold.
1: No. Look. Now she's running over toward the hangar.
0: Perhaps away from the mold.
1: It's not moving out of the black ray. But she's certainly in a hurry.
0: Never mind that now. Wilson. Hello, Wilson.
2: Standing by for orders, Doctor.
0: Have you got full power behind the paralysis rays?
2: Yes, sir.
0: Then have the men in your ship turn them on.
2: Right, sir. Order for all ships.
0: It may take a few minutes, Carbog, but the high concentration of those rays is bound to get through that hull down there enough to be effective.
1: I should think so. Coming from the wall and control ships.
0: Now, cut off the black ray a moment so we can see them all again. And let the fleet men check on their aim with the paralysis rays.
1: Now?
0: Now.
1: Hey, look.
0: Yes, I see. Kane and Ardela found out how to make the mechanical mold drill its way down into the earth.
1: By using the heat ray on the front of it.
0: Yes. They get out of range of the fleet's paralysis rays.
1: Underground.
0: Exactly. There's only one thing to do. Captain Wilson. Calling Captain Wilson.
2: I see, Doctor. It's going into the ground. Our paralysis rays won't be able to
0: Wilson,
2: affect...
0: have your ship drop down to 100 feet in their present circle formation.
2: Yes?
0: Instead of paralysis rays, better use force rays. Non-recoil energy projectors. That will keep the mold from moving any further.
2: Even down there under the ground?
0: Even under the ground. Do it now.
2: Right, sir.
1: And what about us, Doctor?
0: We're smothered with our heat ray.
1: It'll bake them in there.
0: No. The hull of the mold is too well insulated against heat. But it'll melt the ground around it.
1: I see. Then you let the ground re-harden around it.
0: Exactly. That's right. They'll be locked tightly in a huge area of solidified rock. Here goes the heat ray. In a minute or two, it'll harden. We trapped them, Carbog.
1: The control fleet is holding them right there to the force rays.
0: They won't need it for long. See all that steam?
1: Yes.
0: An underground stream that'll cool the ground and harden it quickly.
1: Then they're trapped, all right. But how are we ever going to get Kane and Ardela out of there?
0: We'll think of that later. The main thing now is that we have them.
3: Dr. Huer, calling Dr. Huer.
1: Oh, that's why she was running to the hangar to call you.
3: Calling Dr. Huer.
0: Yes, Wilma.
3: The mold, the mechanical mold.
0: Completely trapped, Wilma, in solid rock.
3: But Buck is in it, Dr. Helpless. He'll suffocate.
0: Buck? Even the mechanical mold?
3: Yes, sir, he got there before we did. Climbed into the mold with Captain Rankin, while Carbog was taking a radio call in the hangar.
1: No wonder I didn't see him.
0: Then we thought it was Kane and Ardela.
3: He was trying desperately to contact you by radio because he heard your orders to the space fleet.
0: Well, then why didn't I hear him?
1: The receiver on this ship is tuned to the general utility tower.
0: Oh, and the mold's on ultra short wave.
3: You've got to help him now. Quick, he's suffocating.
0: Suffocating?
3: Talk to him, Doctor, and do something to get him out of there.
0: All right.
1: Now, here, I'll adjust this receiver and pick up the mold now.
0: Thank you. Buck, Hello, Buck.
4: Hi, Doctor. Get me out of here, will you?
0: Yes, yes.
4: When that black ray hit down this way, I banged into the control board. Wrecked the air conditioning controls and all the light controls, too. Now, there's not much air left in this small control cabin, so as you can...
0: Buck, turn on the thermic radiation projector in the nose of the mole. That'll let you melt your way back to the surface.
4: I don't dare try it.
0: Why?
4: I can't see a thing in this darkness, and I might wreck the whole works and me with it.
0: Well, then listen, Buck. Buck.
4: Yes, sir?
0: The inertron control. The inertron lifting unit.
4: I don't know where it is.
0: The lever is under the left side of your control seat. Lift it upward.
4: It's right.
3: Doctor, what good will that do? Can't you hear him? He can't last much longer.
0: Now, Buck.
3: Doctor.
0: Buck Rogers.
1: No air, Doctor. It's got him.
3: Doctor, Huey, he'll die down
0: there.
3: Oh,
0: wait, Wilma, wait.
3: What are you going to do?
0: I don't know yet.
3: You've got to get him out of there.
0: Wait. Wilson. Captain Wilson.
2: Yes, sir. I've heard it all.
0: We've got to melt that ground again.
2: Right.
0: Then bring up that ground. You push the mole out, and I'll force them. Carbog, take the ship control.
1: Yes, sir.
3: Doctor, can you do something?
0: Right away, Wilma.
3: But you may be too late. Don't you understand? Buck is suffocating down there.
0: Full power, Carbog. Break down there. I'll work the force ray.
1: Right, sir. Full power.
0: Now the force ray. The ground's coming, yes. We're pushing them all back up to the surface.
1: I'll bring us right down to China.
0: Yes, the chance is now.
1: Now, down. Here we go. We're landed, sir.
0: Now, quick. That crowbar there on the wall.
1: Crowbar?
0: Oh, all right. I have it. Now, here. This metal door.
1: Yes, sir. We pushed them all right back on top of solid ground again. It's hot around here, too.
0: Oh, never mind that. Help me pry open the door of the mechanical mold.
1: Yes, sir.
3: Can you open the outside? Can you save him?
0: Help us. Quick.
3: But I will.
0: Now, pull.
1: He's open.
3: Buck, are you all right?
1: Buck.
3: Hi, folks. Oh, get some water. Get a healing ray.
0: Carbog, there's a healing ray in the hangar number 3.
1: Yes, sir. Right away, sir.
3: Oh, Buck. Another Buck, did we get you out of there alive?
5: I'm all right.
0: Oh, thank you.
5: Just needed some air. A little fresh air.
3: Oh, Buck, I was afraid that...
5: Well, Doctor?
0: Yes, Buck.
5: He worked. When do we start for the center of the Earth?
6: Say, a trip to the center of the Earth in that mechanical mole ought to provide thrills galore. Be sure to listen to the next episode.
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0: presenting the amazing interplanetary adventures of Flash Gordon and Dale Arden. These thrilling adventures come to you as they are pictured each Sunday in the Comic Weekly, the world's greatest pictorial supplement of humor and adventure. The Comic Weekly, now printed in 32 tabloid-sized pages, each page in full four colors, is distributed everywhere as an integral part of your Hearst Sunday newspaper. Last week, you may remember, Flash Gordon and Dale Arden saved the Earth from destruction by shooting a rocket at a planet which threatened to collide with it. They became marooned on the planet called Mongol. The Emperor, Ming the Merciless, ordered Flash killed and commanded Dale to marry him. The royal princess, loving Flash, saved him. Thun, Prince of the Lion Men, helped Flash prevent Ming from marrying Dale by breaking up the marriage ceremony and escaping underground. Now we continue the story. Flash and Dale are captured by the Shark Men. Princess Aura appears and again saves Flash, who in turn tries to free Dale. But Thun's father, searching for his princely son, captures the princess and Flash. Rather than remain a captive, the proud Aura hurls herself over the cliff, only to be caught by the terrible leaves of a constrictor plant. Flash hastens to her aid.
1: Oh,
2: don't struggle, Princess Aura. I'll free you.
1: Oh, hurry. The leaves are crushing me.
2: I'll cut them with my sword.
1: Oh, be careful. Oh, careful, Flash. The plant may catch you.
2: Fix this devilish plant.
1: Oh, Flash, it's caught you, too.
2: Yes, I didn't think it could. This is a tough break.
1: What shall we do now?
2: I don't know yet.
1: Flash.
2: What is it, Princess? Are you in pain?
1: No. Look down there. A door in the cliff has opened.
2: Yes, so it has. There are soldiers coming out. Strange-looking guns. Those your father's men?
1: No, I never saw them before. They must have seen us coming to make us captives.
2: Well, at least they'll get us out of the clutches of this terrible plant.
3: Soldiers, shoot your rake out of that plant and kill it. But don't injure its victims. I want them brought to me alive.
2: Don't be afraid, Princess. Those men will catch you.
3: You ready to catch our men? Now, the other one.
2: Here I come.
1: We're safe on the ground. But what will happen now?
2: Here comes the leader of those soldiers.
3: Soldiers, you did that well. Ah, Princess Aura.
1: Yes. How do you know me? I do not know you.
3: I know your father.
1: Oh,
3: what's this? Another white stranger?
4: Yes, Prince Baron.
3: Blindfold him and prepare our other white prisoner for the ordeal of the poisoned daggers.
4: As you command, Prince Baron.
1: What are you going to do with me?
3: Guard, take the princess to my quarters.
4: As you command, Prince Baron.
3: Ah, here comes our other white prisoner. Perhaps you know him, youth.
2: How can I tell? He's got a hood over his head. I can't see his face.
3: He says he is from the Earth. I suppose you are from there, too?
2: I am.
3: I don't believe you. But no matter. Our hiding place must remain a secret, so both of you must die. Are the white prisoners prepared, guard?
4: They are, Prince Baron. Their left forearms are tied together.
3: And the poison daggers, are they ready?
5: Yes, sir.
3: Good. Now listen, prisoners. I am dipping these two daggers in dragon's blood. The slightest scratch from these blades means certain death. Guard, give these to the prisoners. On the count of three, you will commence fighting. One, two, three.
0: As Prince Baron utters the word, Flash steps back, jerking his mysterious antagonist off balance. He flings aside his dagger. Then he causes his opponent to drop his poisoned weapon. Picking up the dagger, Flash severs the cord, binding him to his opponent. And as the two whip off their blindfolds and reveal themselves to each other...
6: Flash Gordon, Dr. Zarkov!
3: So you do know each other?
2: I should say we do. I'm mighty glad to see you, Doctor. I thought you were dead after our rocket crashed on this planet.
6: I was badly hurt, Flash. These fellows, they picked me up and brought me here. They made me act as their servant. Well, we saved the Earth, didn't we, lad?
2: We certainly did, Doctor. Now, Prince Baron, maybe you will believe that we are from the Earth. This man was the most brilliant scientist in the world. He was
3: Stop! My admiration for both of you is boundless. I would be honored to have you shake my hand and call me friend.
2: Your friend?
3: Yes.
2: Why, of course. Here's my hand.
6: And mine.
3: Good. Now come to my quarters. My friends, I have invented an electric mole with which I intend to burrow underground into the palace of Ming the Merciless and overthrow his tyrannical government. Are you with me?
6: Certainly.
2: You bet we are. We've got to rescue Dale and Thune from that fiend.
3: Princess Sora, you heard what I plan to do?
1: Yes. Please take me back to my father's palace with you.
3: You? Why, it's because of you that I am a hunted man with a price on my head. You will remain here as my prisoner. Come, my friends. Come.
1: Oh, I will I? Start.
3: What is it?
1: What is your name?
3: Runkel, my princess.
1: Runkel. I thought I recognized your face. You fled into exile from my father's guard when you were caught stealing.
3: Yes.
1: Listen, Runkel.
3: Princess.
1: If you will help me warn my father of what those men plan to do, I will make you not only wealthy, but also a duke.
3: For one so lovely, my princess, how could I refuse? Come with me.
0: Unaware of what has happened in the hiding place and racing underground toward the palace of Ming the Merciless in their electric mole, Prince Baron, Dr. Zarkov, and Flash Gordon encounter a fierce Grokko, or armor-plated dragon. Flash climbs out of the mole and gives battle, saving his companions. For this, Prince Baron promises that if they succeed in overthrowing Ming, Flash will be made a prince of Mongo, and anything he desires will be his. Finally, the electric mole breaks through the floor of the central hall of Ming's palace. The door opens and the trio emerge from the metal burrowing machine.
3: Come, my friend. We have arrived.
6: Ah, so we have. What is our next move, Prince Baron?
3: This is the central hall of Ming's palace. We'll go up those stairs, Dr. Zarkov, and surprise the inner guard.
5: Prince Baron, look.
3: Ming's armored men.
5: We've been betrayed.
3: Yes.
5: But how could the news have reached here before us?
6: Let us get our ray gun.
3: It's no use, Doctor. The armor of those soldiers is ray-proof.
6: Here comes Ming the Merciless with his high priest.
1: That's
5: Dale. Thank heaven she's all right.
7: Welcome back to my palace, Flash Gordon. And welcome to your companions. Soldiers, lash them to that pillar over there. Then execute them.
1: Oh, Flash, darling. I love you so much.
5: Dale, my dearest. We did our best to save you, but we've been betrayed. I guess they have us now.
1: Let them shoot. They'll kill me, too. And we'll be together forever.
7: Very well, Dale Arden. You can have him in death. Captain,
8: sire.
7: Proceed with the execution.
2: Shoot, you yellow dogs. We aren't afraid to die.
8: Ready? Aim, stop. Hold your fire.
7: Soggy, what does this mean? If you were not the high priestess, I would have your tongue torn out for your insolence.
8: I ask you, remember, sire, that according to the sacred writ of Tao, even a traitor has the right to choose between the firing squad and the terrible test.
7: True, Sugi. And on second thought, the death would furnish us with greater amusement.
8: Yes, sire. We must abide by the sacred writ. And then, too, I see no reason why the girl should be killed.
7: Captain,
8: sire.
7: Release the prisoners.
8: Yes.
7: They shall undergo the terrible test. First, bring them over to this pit. This is the test of the torture pit. Flash Gordon, you and Baron will stand on each end of the narrow platform and with long whips try to topple each other into the pit where a surprise will be awaiting you. Take your places.
0: The two mount the platform. Flash ducks as Prince Baron's whip whines over his head. Then Flash's whip hits Baron with such force as to knock him off balance and into the pit. Dropping his whip, Flash leaps after him. As he throws the unconscious form of Prince Baron over his shoulder and prepares to climb out, a transparent metal sheet silently slides over the top of the pit, trapping them. At the same time, Flash hears a growl, and looking around, he sees three snarling tigrons. Placing Prince Baron on the floor, Flash turns on the fierce beasts. The first one charges. Leaping high in the air, Flash comes down on the tigron's back with a powerful wrench, breaks its neck. Instantly, the other two tigrons leap at each other to fight for the possession of the body. Furiously, the battle rages. Finally, both animals are down, wounded unto death. Then Prince Baron regains consciousness.
3: Where? Where are we?
5: You're all right, Prince Baron.
3: Yes.
5: We're in the pit, but they've trapped us with that transparent metal lid.
3: And you saved us from these beasts. Oh, you are superb, Flash.
5: That was easier than figuring how we're going to get out of here.
9: Look up there.
5: Huh? Prince Soon. Yes. He's just in time. Soon! Roll that metal lid back. He nods that he understands.
9: There. He's done it. We're free.
5: Come along!
0: Meanwhile, in the Temple of Tao, Ming and Dale are about to be married by Zogi, the high priest.
7: By now, Dale Arden, my saber-toothed tyrants have torn your hero to pieces.
1: Oh, poor Flash. He died trying to save me. Nothing matters now.
7: Here comes Zogi to perform the ceremony.
8: Mighty Ming, ruler of Mungo and the universe, does your supreme intelligence take this earth woman to be your wife and empress of Mungo?
7: I most certainly do.
8: And you, Dale Arden, do you take this just and brilliant man to be your lord and master?
1: I don't care what happens now.
8: As you have accepted each other in matrimony before the great god Tao, I pronounce
10: Wait,
8: you...
10: Wait, stop.
1: The idol speaks.
10: I, Tao, forbid this marriage.
7: It is a trick. Fools, a stone idol cannot talk. Zogi, swing back the statue.
8: At once, sire.
7: Flash Gordon.
1: Flash Gordon. He told me you were dead.
8: The Earthman and two companions alive.
7: Go, guards. Shoot them down. The marriage must go on.
8: Wait.
7: Sire, the sacred writs say you cannot execute a man who has passed the test of the Tigrans. Guards, drop your weapons or Tao will curse you all.
8: What? You dare defy me?
7: I only quote the sacred writ, sire. As high priest, it is my duty to interpret and enforce its dictates.
8: Garth, give me your sword. Loki, I will stop your jabbering mouth forever.
1: Ah! Oh, how awful. He's killed the high priest.
8: Carry the body away, Garth.
1: Bless my darling. I thought I had lost you.
5: Never, as long as I have strength in these two arms and the breath of life in my body.
8: Oh, Tao forbid me to slay you, eh? Well, Tao and I will both laugh while you rabble slave in the prison city of the Hawkmen.
4: Death would be more desirable.
8: As for you, Dale Arden, you shall be taught to act like my empress.
0: Doomed to a fate worse than death among the cruel Hawkmen. What terrifying adventures await our friends? 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Don't miss the comic weekly next Sunday. All your friends will be there. Besides Flash Gordon and Dale Arden, you will find King of the Royal Mounted waiting to thrill you with another chapter in his adventures of the great Northwest. Good old Jiggs and Maggie in Bringing Up Father. Your old pal Skippy, Tilly the Toiler, Ace Drummond, Johnny Round the World, The Little King, Radio Patrol, they'll all be waiting to entertain you. Of course, those irresponsible Katzenjammer kids are on deck with a new prank on their friends. How can they think of all those tricks? And as for Barney Google, well, I'm afraid I'll have to agree with Snuffy Smith that Google seems a bit touched in the head. Remember, they're all in the Comic Weekly next Sunday. 32 pages of colored pictures. Be sure to get your copy of the Hearst Sunday newspaper next Sunday, containing this big 32-page Comic Weekly. And remember, we have a date next week for another chapter in the amazing interplanetary adventures of Flash Gordon and Dale Arden.

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2: In the year 2104, a fleet of research cruisers were launched into space. 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What you're about to hear took place live, 4 years ago, 70,000 light-years from home. 10 a.m.
3: It's a tricky one.
2: On an ordinary Monday morning.
3: I'm at a loss.
4: Are you, sir?
3: Completely stumped.
2: Captain Gordon Taylor is at war.
3: I don't mind saying, Patterson. I haven't a clue what to do.
4: Try moving to E4, sir.
2: After 6 years in space, the captains of the fleet play at war games to pass the time and to freshen up their military skills.
4: I think, sir, you've lost. Really badly.
3: Old Ponta's done it again.
4: Captain Ponta coming through on visual, sir.
3: I'll show him. No way I'm rolling over like some dog. Eric! It's a pleasure as always.
5: Flashdance. Still managing to fool everyone, you old fraud.
3: Of course.
5: Good man. I think you'll find mighty position in a checkmate win. You always were one step behind.
3: Well, you taught me everything I know, Ponta.
5: My goodness. Flashdance, the ship's breaking up.
3: I know your trick tactics, Ponta. The old false sense of security.
5: It's Ponta! The fire is... Fire's broken trouble!
3: Quit the play acting. You've got a strength of 12 and two more rolls of the dice.
5: We need help! Help!
3: Oh, I don't know. The old goat.
4: Sir, I think his ship has exploded.
3: No, it hasn't. Look, take a look at the board, Patterson. He's cornered me in.
4: No, I mean his ship has actually exploded. Out of the window, sir. Just to the left. You can see the hulk of burning metal.
3: Oh.
2: Unaware of developments on the bridge, Stuart and Karen share a cup of tea in the revolving canteen, enjoying the panoramic and constantly changing views of never-ending blackness.
6: I love this restaurant.
7: Do you?
6: Yeah, love it. It's always open. Great views. And what you've done with the bonsai trees and the water feature, it's like a little mini lake district.
7: Oh, thanks. A room is what you make it, isn't it?
6: I was wondering, Karen, do you fancy maybe, you know, going out for a drink sometime?
7: We're having a drink.
6: No, I mean a proper drink. I mean, come over for some food and make an evening of it.
7: Where?
6: Well, in my quarters. Or yours.
7: Oh, I don't know. When?
6: Well, tonight.
7: Oh, I can't tonight. I'm doing my yoga.
6: Well, I could watch.
7: No. Listen, Stuart, I really like you, but I don't want you to get too close.
6: What, is it my breath?
7: No, you misunderstand. We're professionals. We work together. There's a long journey ahead, and I don't think we should get too intimate.
6: Oh, no.
7: Besides, anything like that's illegal on board.
6: No, please.
7: Stuart, don't take it badly. You're so sweet.
6: I need to get the captain.
7: You don't need to get the captain.
6: No, out of the window, look.
7: Out? Oh, my God. Which ship is it?
6: It's the Indestructible Three.
7: I don't believe it. They said it was indestructible.
6: That's what they said about Indestructible Two.
2: Episode 3003. Indestructible.
3: Ponta was always there for me. Taught me how to climb, to run, to fight, how to fold my sheets. He was an adventurer, a pioneer. He campaigned remorselessly for his own unique remit, to seek out new gay life forms. He never found any, or at least none that admitted to it. But he died doing his job, and he wouldn't want us to mourn...
4: Sorry to interrupt, sir, but we need to find out why this happened. If the indestructible can explode for no reason, then so can ours.
0: I really don't think we need to worry. This is such a lucky ship.
4: Fleet regulations state... The nearest ship has a duty to investigate a wreck and retrieve the black box recorder.
6: Yeah, and to search for any survivors, sir.
3: You're right, dammit. We need to get out there. Who volunteers to steer the scout ship alongside the ghostly ship of doom over there and then spacewalk into its treacherous bowels? Anyone?
4: Count me in, sir.
3: Thank you, Patterson. One other. Come on. Who's never been on a spacewalk before? I know there's a few here. Karen, have you done one yet?
7: No, sir.
3: Well, that's decided then.
4: Sir, with all respect, I need to be able to freely blow anything away without fuddy-duddy hippie advice being spouted out by Twinkle Toes here.
0: I promise I won't get on your nerves, Melissa. We'll make a great team.
4: Oh, I'm going to throw up.
8: Thank you for entering me.
6: Hello.
3: Hello, Clive. Hello,
2: Chief boy. Medical Scientist Clive 55 also lost someone close to him on the Indestructible. His clone brother... Chief Medical Scientist, Clive 88.
7: How are you doing, Clive 55?
9: Oh, great, great. I've been developing a new shampoo. Keeps your hair silky smooth, but tough as old boots. It's got ferro vibro cacacacacatones in it.
7: Oh.
3: Well, don't you worry, Clive 55. We're going to go out to that wreck and find out what happened.
9: Excuse me a minute.
8: Thank you for coming.
9: I better go, sir, and see if he's all right.
2: Clive 55 is one of 137 identical brothers cloned from a single egg in a laboratory outside Warrington. Since his birth, all his brothers have passed away in a series of unfortunate accidents.
6: So he was the only one left?
9: Yes.
6: Oh, that's bad luck, isn't it? Well, it's more than bad luck. I mean, it's really, really, really, really bad luck. It's awful. It's awful.
9: Yeah. Thanks for this talk, Stuart. I'm sure you've lots to do.
6: Not at all. I'm happy to have a chat.
9: Well, I've got photos if you're interested. Up in the wardrobe.
6: Oh, yeah.
9: That's Clive 1. Clive 2. Clive 3. Clive 4.
6: Oh, yeah.
9: Clive 5. Bless his cottons. Never made it to science college. He was the first to go. Clive 6. Clive 7. Clive 8. Clive 9. 580, 581, 582, 583.
6: Look, why don't you just bring the one photo? You know, it'd save on wardrobe space.
9: Well, because everyone is different.
6: Yeah, but you're all identical.
9: Well, just because we're clones doesn't mean we're not different. 584, 85, 86, 87, 89, 90, 91.
6: Where's Clive 88?
9: Well... We didn't really get on. Clive 92, 93, 94, Clive 95.
2: 10:30 a.m. The really invincible has manoeuvred as close to the wreck as possible. In the docking bay, Stuart Jackson makes some tiny last-minute adjustments to the spacesuits.
6: Right. They've got oxygen now.
2: Meanwhile, the ship's malfunctioning Series 2 Yakamoto robot is approaching down the corridor. It's the last thing anybody needs.
4: Oh, this is the last thing anybody needs.
3: Ignore the robot, girls. Suits on.
0: Can you pass me a spacesuit, Melissa?
4: Here, you have this one. It's the larger size.
0: Thanks.
6: Oh, the robot's overheating again, sir.
3: Look, will you, for heaven's sake, get out the way.
4: Permission to jettison the useless tin can into space, sir.
3: What would we iron our clothes with, Patterson? Permission denied.
0: Oh, no, no, no.
6: What?
0: Look.
6: What is it?
0: I spent a hole in my suit.
6: No, Karen, that's where your head goes.
0: Oh.
2: Whilst the robot is one of the most useless inbuilt features of the ship, down in the bowels sits its most useful, the VR-400 two-seater scout ship, affectionately known as the Ferret. 11:30 a.m., and Melissa and Karen are making their lonely way towards the wreck.
4: Don't press that! I actually do, it's the eject button.
0: How do you know?
4: Because some of us train for these things, all right.
0: What does this button do?
10: It doesn't seem to do anything. Which did you press? This one. I'm in charge, okay? Just don't press anything. Okay.
2: 12 a.m. and the safety of the ferret has been left behind as Melissa and Karen float across endless, weightless space.
11: Going inside the wreck, sir. Entering what was the main corridor on level 3, I think.
12: Can you see anything?
11: Oh, it's a bit dark. I think there's a door.
12: The medical room should be on your immediate left. See if there's anything in there worth retrieving.
11: Entering medical room. Everything is smashed. Lots of floating glass. I think there's something in the corner. Yes, I can make out...
12: What is it? What is it?
11: No, it's nothing. It's just a dust pan or brush.
12: Grab it. We haven't got one in our lab.
13: Do we need it?
14: Yeah, we do. Yeah.
13: A dust pan and brush?
14: Yeah.
12: Okay, retrieve dust pan and brush. Over.
11: Dust pan and brush retrieved. I'm approaching two doors, both blown open.
14: You're heading towards the dispatch bay.
11: There's something in there. We've got a survivor, sir. He's in the dispatch bay. I think he's injured, but he's got an
12: oxygen suit. Go in and get him, Patterson.
11: Okay, sir. Pressing open hatch lock. Survivor not survived. Over.
12: What?
11: Didn't make it. Wounds too severe.
12: Oh.
11: You press the wrong button. Will you shut up?
12: Sounds like it's a hellhole death trap in there. You both get yourselves back home.
11: Negative, sir. I'm going for the black box.
15: Don't press any button.
11: Will you shut up?
12: Are you two okay out there?
11: We're fine, sir. Aren't we, Karen?
15: Fine.
11: Don't move. I'll be back in a minute.
2: After 15 minutes alone in the dark, Karen starts feeling the pressure as events take a disturbing turn.
15: Melissa, it's getting a bit lonely up here. Melissa!
14: You're doing great, Karen. Isn't she doing great, sir? Oh,
3: yes, she's doing great. She's great.
12: Stick with it, Karen! Patterson, what's going on?
11: Not sure, sir. I'm on my way back to the lab.
12: Well, Karen said you were in the lab. Patterson, what's going on? We've lost contact with Karen.
14: Patterson's done something to us, sir.
3: Oh, that would be ridiculous, Jackson. I know they have their ups and their downs, but...
11: Back in the lab, sir. And she's not here. Karen! I can't see her anywhere. She's gone.
15: Hello.
11: Karen!
15: What?
11: Why did you scream?
12: Are you okay, Karen?
15: I'm fine. A bit bored, that's all. Well, actually, very, very bored.
11: Something's definitely not right here. We're on our way back, Captain.
12: Did you get the black box?
11: I've got it, sir.
12: Good work. Get the hell out of there.
2: It's been a long and difficult day. Captain Gordon Taylor orders an early night. Tuesday, 9 a.m. The crew prepare to listen to the black box recorder, with a reviving cup of coffee in the ship's revolving canteen.
6: Oh, I love this restaurant.
7: Am I going to get a coffee or what?
6: Yeah. I thought you were a herbal girl.
7: A girl can change.
12: Okay, are we all ready? 5:55?
6: Sir.
12: Play it.
6: Here we go.
16: It's no joke. The fires are uncontrollable. Play acting. You've got a strength of 12, two more rolls of the dice.
17: We need help. Send help.
6: Oh, Ponta. Ponta. If only I could have done more. I remember we'd be down by the river, crack of dawn, fighting nude with sticks like Vikings, till I'd fall, bleeding into the waters.
9: Yeah, the black box was pretty damaged, sir. There's not much else.
3: Card 55, it's a blot on a man's record to lose a ship. Ponta never lost anything, and I'm sure as hell gonna clear his name. You're the scientist, damn it, I need more.
7: Not much of a scientist.
9: Sorry, Karen?
7: Nothing.
9: Well, there is something else that survived. Not sure if it's anything. If I rewind...
16: So there we are, dangling halfway up the cliff. Gordon Taylor starts blubbing like a newborn babe. Then they make him captain. Those poor sods in the Macclesfield division. Taylor in control of a spaceship? The man's not even in control of his bladder. Do you know what we used to call him in college? Wet the bed.
9: Did you hear that?
16: Call him in college? Wet the bed.
9: There, that noise.
16: Wet the bed.
9: You just hear a little...
16: Wet the bed.
9: Can you catch it?
16: Wet the bed.
9: Very, very faint noise. It's a little click just after...
16: Wet the bed.
14: Clive?
9: Is it just me or can anyone else hear that?
16: Wet the bed.
3: Clive!
9: There's more.
3: I've heard enough.
4: I thought you wanted to know what happened to the ship, sir.
3: Ponta probably pressed the wrong button, self-destructed it. The man was a klutz. Couldn't drive a golf ball.
7: Can I go now? Ugh! You lot are so boring!
14: Are you all right, Karen?
7: Blah, blah, blah. Thank you for coming.
3: What did you do to her out there, Patterson?
4: I didn't touch her, sir. This is what happens when you send a useless novice on a spacewalk.
2: Concerned by her strange behaviour, Stuart Jackson pays Karen a visit in her quarters to see if she's okay.
14: Karen? Karen, are you in there?
7: Who is it?
14: It's me. It's Stuart.
7: Ah, just what I need. Get in here.
8: Thank you for entering me.
14: I was wondering if you,
7: Shh. I want to know what it feels like to be a woman.
14: Sorry?
7: I want to know what it's like.
14: Oh, I thought you were worried about regulations.
7: Forget regulations.
14: Oh, all right. So, have you never, you know...
7: Be with a man? No.
14: Oh, wow.
7: Kiss me.
14: Oh, you won't believe this. But it's my first time, too. I can't tell you how long I've waited.
9: Hi, everything all right here?
14: Clive, yeah, we're fine. Could you just give us a couple of minutes?
9: I was worried about Karen.
14: Oh, she's fine, aren't you, Karen?
9: I thought she wasn't quite herself.
7: No!
14: Karen! Karen! Oh, she's gone now, you...
9: Are you okay, Stuart?
14: Yeah, I'm great, thanks.
9: I think something happened to Karen out on the wreck. Come to the bridge, and I'll explain. And I also noticed, sir, she didn't do her washing up like she usually does. And she didn't throw away the empty toilet roll. And she had 4 sugars in her coffee. Karen never had sugar. I watched her take 4.
12: I'm lost here, Clive 55.
9: I know my scientist brother was working on something on that ship. Something big. Yeah. If that something escaped, and then something happened...
12: Can you be more specific?
9: At a guess? I'd say he let loose a personality-warping virus. If everyone on board was infected and behaving out of character...
12: Chaos!
9: It would explain the ship exploding.
3: Oh, yeah, but more importantly, it would explain why Captain Ponto was calling me names.
8: Thank you for entering me.
13: Hello, everyone.
3: Karen, everything okay?
13: Fine.
4: Those are my clothes.
13: Yeah. Your tight-fitting lycra feels so good.
4: How dare you go through my wardrobe?
3: Karen, you've had a shock out there, and you're not yourself,
13: no,
3: so we can...
13: Karen was boring. Don't you prefer me like this, Stuart?
14: Yeah.
9: I suggest you arrest her, sir, and put her in isolation. It might be catching.
13: Oh, Clive 55. You always thought you were so smart.
3: Arrest her, Patterson.
4: With pleasure.
13: Nobody move! Underneath this leather singlet, I'm wired with explosives. Try anything and you'll be sorry.
14: Karen!
13: On the floor, now!
4: Sir!
3: Don't argue with that, Patterson, get down!
13: You, pass me that hairdryer!
14: Me?
13: Hurry, idiot! Melissa, stand over there, next to the mirror.
4: Why?
13: Oh, you'll see. Just because you've got short hair doesn't mean you won't appreciate a really strong styling session.
9: What is she doing now? She's somehow reassembling a hairdryer.
13: Here we go. No longer just a hairdryer, but a WND. Take some of this. Never mind about the hairdryer. This is what I want. I want all of you to die.
14: Why?
13: Because I'll be really, really special, and everyone will know who I am.
14: Karen, you are special. We love the way you clean and always wash up and cultivate plant life in the gun turret. And the way you bake fresh apple pies without any apples in them. And the way you look really nice.
4: This is no time for flirting, Jackson. Oh,
6: permission to go to the bathroom.
13: What's the matter? Wet the bed. Worried I might blow up the ship. Wet the bed, wanna go wee-wee.
4: She's bluffing. That top was tight on me. On her, there's no way she could hide any explosives.
13: Right, Melissa Patterson, I've had enough of you.
14: Watch out, she's taking off her shoe.
18: Leave the shoe, Karen.
13: You want some, hey? You ain't gonna know how to handle one of these.
14: You shot her!
4: It was us or her.
14: It was a shoe!
4: Look at the size of that heel. Deadly. Besides, nobody wears my shoes and gets away with it.
6: I didn't know you were armed, Patterson.
4: Pocket 778 quick flick stocking gun. Amazing how a suspender belt can be deadly. In the right hands, of course.
14: Oh, I can't believe you shot her. You did this because you never liked her.
6: Oh, Karen. Let me kiss your little forehead.
9: Stuart, that's not Karen. Of course. The science of morphing. He's still breathing. Hello, Clive. You did it, eh? I did it. You should get more ambitious. 555. Hair science. You're better than that. At least it's a source for good. Oh. Couldn't help it. It was never easy for us brothers, was it? I just wanted to be different. He's gone. Incredible. He must have been working on it for years. It's tricky being one of 137 clone brothers. His obsessive need to be somebody else turned him bad.
6: I'm lost here, Clive 55.
9: Yeah, he was hiding on the wreck, sir. When Patterson left Karen alone, he morphed into her image and had us all fooled. I think he enjoyed being Karen, don't you think, Stuart?
6: What? Oh, yeah, yeah.
14: Hang on a minute. If this isn't Karen, then where is she?
5: Approaching a lab, sir. It's too dark. Oh, but hang on. I can see her. And she's alive!
6: Hooray! How does she look?
5: I think she's a bit upset.
6: How do you know?
5: She seems to be cleaning, sir. Cleaning like a maniac.
6: I bet she'll get that shell of a ship looking good as new. Bring her home, Jackson.
2: It is with some relief that Stuart Jackson is able to take Karen safely home in the ferret.
9: I've no idea. Try pressing it again.
19: Have you pressed it yet?
20: Yes.
19: Well, I haven't a clue what it does.
2: And for Captain Gordon Taylor, it seems the mystery of the exploding ship has been solved.
6: A scientist gone bad, eh, Clive 55? That just about wraps it up.
9: He certainly had a destructive side. He was irrational, obsessive, unstable. In a scientist, a recipe for disaster.
6: Well, I'm sorry it ended like this, Clive 55.
9: Actually, it's Clive.
6: Sorry?
9: Well, they're all dead now. Every one. So the name's Clive. Just Clive. Just Clive. The one and only.
6: It's really good. Clive it is.
13: Sir, shall I put some bonsai trees on the console just to brighten it up?
6: Oh, yes. Good to have you back, Karen. It can't have been easy thinking you'd been left to a slow death on a rotting sort of ghost ship.
13: Oh,
0: Well, you know, I had a lovely view, and I just buried myself in sorting and cleaning. Bit of a losing battle when the floor gave way. But the place needed a good airing.
18: That's the spirit. We need to put all this behind us, people. Right, now, I've got an appointment with Captain Dexter of the Endurance. We're halfway through a rather fascinating battle, and I think I've got him on the run.
20: Just a minute, sir. I think the game might already be over.
18: No, nonsense. No, he's just moved to C2, and he's got an extra roll of the dice.
20: No, I mean his ship's just exploded, sir.
4: He's right, sir. Look out of the window, sir.
18: No, not again. This is terrible.
4: Permission to investigate, sir.
18: Let's just push on. No point dwelling on it. A fleet of two is plenty to be getting on with. Let's get the captain of the Unbreakable on visual, Patterson. I'll suggest a joint course for Omega Centauri. We might just find something interesting there.
20: The Unbreakable's just blown up, sir. Just to the left. Can you see it?
18: That one as well?
20: Yes, sir. We're the only one left, sir.
2: For the crew of the Really Invincible Three, this is a disturbing development, which raises a question. How invincible are they themselves?
18: Someone, or something, doesn't want this mission to succeed. If that's true, we might be the next to blow into a million pieces. On a positive note, to be the sole remaining ship in the fleet is an honor and a responsibility. More than ever, we've got to keep smiling. With that in mind, I suggest we all repair to the virtual chill-out room for some relaxation therapy and a taste of life back home. Come on, let's keep things going, people. Come on, let's be forward, that's the way. Come on.
2: And so, another trying day on the spaceship draws to a close. With the future of the mission in their hands and the imminent threat of death hanging over them, keeping body and mind together is more important than ever.
21: Okay, crew, relax. Breathe with the sheep.
0: I can't believe you shot me.
22: It wasn't you.
0: But you didn't know that. You really don't like me, do you?
2: The journey can only get tougher. In The Spaceship, Captain Gordon Taylor was played by James Fleet, Karen Trex by Rosie Cavallero, Stuart Jackson by Paul Barnhill, Clyde 55 by Neil Warhurst, and Melissa Patterson by Emily Joyce. Captain Ponter was Stephen Hogan, and the narrator was Nick Bolton. The Spaceship is written by Paul Barnhill and Neil Warhurst, and the director is Sally Abens.

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6: Quiet, please. 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

American Broadcasting Company presents Quiet, Please, which is written and directed by Willis Cooper, and which features Ernest Chappell. Quiet, Please, for today is called The Vale of Glencoe. You go right through Santa Barbara on the coast road. Then 6 miles later at Goleta, 150 branches off to the right, up through Gaviota Pass. Named for the seagull that Gaspar de Portolas shot there in 1769. The road leads up through the Santa Ynez Mountains, up to the old mission Santa Ynez. It's been there since 1804. Then they say the cactus in the garden there was planted by old Fray Esteban Tapiz himself. Now, the way from Goleta up over the mountains is a very pleasant way. And my mind's eye sees the gray green stick on the rising highway. And the hills above me reach for the blue bowl of the sky. And the hills are pleasant when the winter comes and the rains lay their hands on them, turning from brown to green. I would remember the road in the late winter, in February time, short afternoon. Good time to remember them, my friend. It's a good time to remember them. And the girls excite me as we ride along the hill highway to Santa Ynez in the afternoon in February. In 1944, I've had to remember that date. I found it very important. The girl beside

0: The innocent, hard-worn road that was first trod by the old Franciscan friars more than 2 centuries ago. In the winter green of the hills and the blue of the sky. And an uneasiness hurt in my heart. A premonition of darkness and haunted places half remembered. So that the girl felt the edges of my mood and fell silent. And after a while spoke as the shadows of the grove of sycamores slid along the length of the car and we rode for a moment in the shade.
1: Tired, Alan?
0: No. Not tired.
1: Sad about something?
0: Well, I don't know what it is. I feel depressed.
1: Been working too hard at the studio, maybe.
0: Maybe.
1: Relax.
0: I don't seem to be able to relax.
1: Beautiful afternoon, no worries.
0: I know.
1: None of my business, Alan, but could I help, maybe?
0: I don't know. What's the matter with me?
1: Lonesome for the war?
0: Probably.
1: I mean, maybe you feel strange being out of it after all that.
0: No, I think it all I wanted of that.
1: Want to talk about it? How are the girls out in the South Pacific? Pretty?
0: I didn't see any.
1: Well, tell me something. How'd you get enough gas to take a trip like this with an A card?
0: I'm a wounded hero. I get gas.
1: I feel a little guilty riding around burning up gas like this.
0: If you'd seen all the gas wasted that I've seen, it wouldn't bother you.
1: That's right.
0: Getting it down?
1: Oh, no.
0: Sorry.
1: Don't mind me. Did you have a good time at the Hollywood canteen last night?
0: I got stuck in a corner with a radio actress with orchids.
1: Oh. I spent most of the evening with a little English sailor. Not English, Scottish. Royal Navy, though.
0: Talk Scots with him?
1: About Scotland.
0: You're Scots, aren't you? Know where you got that name?
1: My father and mother were born there.
0: That name?
1: Iona? Yes, of course. Iona's a Campbell name.
0: Island or something?
1: An island. That's right. I remember my father used to tell me about an excursion boat that used to run out to the islands in the Firth of Clyde.
0: Whatever that is.
1: The name of the boat was Iona. There was a comedian on it who had a routine about buying the boat. When I was a little girl, I used to go into hysterics when my father told me how his partner would ask him the boat's name, and he'd say, Iona. And the straight man would say, well, keeper, but what's the boat's name?
0: Iona.
1: Sure. The right name of the Campbells are coming is Bila Iona Roa.
0: What's that mean?
1: I haven't the slightest idea. Don't you Scottish, too?
0: MacDonald.
1: Oh, of course.
0: All I know about Scotch, though, is I go into Lucy's Nest for Glenlivet, the finest Scotch whiskey in town. The only place in Hollywood you can get it.
1: See? You're feeling better again.
0: What?
1: I said you're feeling better again.
0: I'm sorry, I didn't hear what you said.
1: Come on, boy, wake up. Your name is Alan MacDonald, and you're driving a car along California 150, and we're going to see Santa Ynez Mission.
0: I'm sorry. I was thinking.
1: About what?
0: You said something about the Campbells are coming.
1: The what?
0: The pipe music.
1: Pipe? Oh, bagpipes.
0: Yes.
1: What about bagpipes?
0: That's in the dream, too.
1: Look out, Alan! You're going off the road!
0: The words of the old man come back to me slowly. The old man in the dream. The sight of kilts. Kilts? No, filibegs of blue and green and black. The ancient patterns of the Campbells. The sound of war pipes, ribbons fluttering from the great black drones of the war pipes and the skirl of the chanters above the sobs of the women. The sound of men's voices singing above the wails of the women.
2: The great Argyle, he goes before he makes the cannons and guns to war.

0: out.
1: Good.
0: Look at your beautiful car. Are you hurt?
1: Me? I'm all right.
0: You sure?
1: Yeah. You all right? Are you all right?
0: I just bumped my head.
1: Let me see. Gee.
0: But look at your car. I
1: smashed all the...
0: Now what?
1: Yeah, I'm sorry. I don't know. I don't know what happened.
0: You just seemed to pass out, kind of.
1: I don't know.
0: You got out of that hospital too soon, Alan.
1: I must have.
0: Well, sit down. There'll be another car along right away.
1: I better.
0: Yeah.
1: Thank you, Iona.
0: Think nothing of it.
1: What'd I do? Just black out?
0: You just sat there with your eyes turned up. I never saw anything like it.
1: I'm sorry.
0: And singing.
1: Sing?
0: You said you didn't know anything about Scotch things.
1: Huh?
0: Where'd you learn the words to "The Campbells Are Coming"?
1: In the dream, the black rocks, the tortured black rocks on the high crags above, with the mist drifting down the glen and the waters descending and flowing up on the marshy beds where the gillies dig the brown peat from the ground. A place where man was not meant to exist. A place primeval and awful, death-haunted and grisly beyond my words. The very path blood-soaked and horrible. Flinging back the light of day and the good yellow sunshine, seeming the very mouth of blackest hell itself. Where shall waking see such desolation, such dismal horror?
2: It's the very gate of death.
1: The voice of the old man.
2: Glencoe.
1: The tall old man with the white hair.
2: Glencoe.
1: The old man, the old fox.
2: MacDonald of Glencoe.
0: Get dark before long, Alan.
1: Time is it?
0: My watch stopped.
1: Somebody will be along.
0: I hope so. You cold? I am.
1: Put on my boot.
0: No, you're the sick man.
1: I'm not sick.
0: Where are you?
1: What happened to me, I don't know.
0: Head feel all right?
1: Of course. Legs are getting stiff. Want to walk a little ways? Somebody will be along.
0: If you feel strong enough.
1: Oh, I'm all right.
0: Help you up. Which way?
1: Well, we were going this way. As a matter of fact, I think Las Cruces post office is up the road a piece. Not far.
0: I've never been up here.
1: Yeah, I have. Should be somebody there anyway. We can sit down. Maybe use a phone.
0: Wait for me.
1: Come on. No shoes to go for a walk in, Iona.
0: I didn't expect to take a walk, darling.
1: I'm so sorry.
0: Oh, forget it. Let's step out a little. I'm freezing.
1: Come on. Don't sing that.
0: Well, what's the matter?
1: I don't like it.
0: What? Sorry.
1: Thanks.
0: I'm worried about you, Alan.
1: I'm all right.
0: I know, but...
1: What?
0: You're a nice guy.
1: You're a nice girl, Iona.
0: Thanks, Mac. What about that dream?
1: Dream?
0: Nightmare, huh?
1: I can't remember, Iona.
0: Can't?
1: No.
0: Won't.
1: Now, look, little girl, I've been psyched by experts.
0: I'm not trying to psych you.
1: Excuse me. A little sensitive, I guess.
0: No, stop it.
1: Well, guy gets his head battered in. You know, all the docs. Is guy okay for sound? You know.
0: You shouldn't have gone back to the studio so soon after getting out of the hospital.
1: I know, but they need training friends, and I'm the guy who knows how to be the big, fat technical advisor.
0: Only what?
1: I like to have people looking at me wondering if I got all my buttons or not. You can laugh.
0: Ah, you're all right, baby.
1: All right. I go into a trance and drive off the road with my best girl alongside me.
0: What did you say?
1: I said I go into a trance.
0: No. No, the last part of it.
1: Huh? Well...
0: About the best girl. That part.
1: Yeah, I would. Huh?
0: Could be you meant that, Alan.
1: You don't think I'm off my rocker a little? Huh?
0: I sure don't. What do you mean?
1: Well, if you don't think so, then I meant it.
0: Alan?
1: What?
0: Would you have a kiss for your best girl?
1: In the dream, the raw red smell of fresh spilled blood and the smell of smoke pouring from the burning houses. In the dream, the blackness of early dawn reddened with the flames from the burning houses. And in the dream, the cries of the dying and the women and all the men and the children. In the dream, the voice of the old one, the long dead old one, the chief, the MacDonald of Glencoe.
2: The winter and the snow deep on the moors. Then came from Edinburgh with the word that all the clans must sign the pledge of loyalty to William before the winter was spent. The word came to Glencoe after all the others, for they had hoped in the word would be too late, and we could not sign, and the Lowlanders would come and take us. Aye, Mandy, aye. MacIan MacDonald of Glencoe. I braved all the winter snow and I came to Fort William. I said I would sign the paper. And they sent me away to the sheriff of Inverary. And again, through the snow I went. And I set my name to the paper for the sake of all the MacDonalds of Glencoe, that they might not forfeit their lives. And I was content, for they would live, and there would be peace among us all, Hieland and Lowland alike. Aye, and the lambs reeked in peace in the morning again the high, dread rock of the glen.
1: The voice of the old fox in my dream. And in my dream, the wailing of the pipes, the MacDonald pipes, the lament for Glencoe.

0: That thunder. I almost had...
1: Never heard thunder in Southern California before.
0: It's going to storm. Dark. Oh, come on, Alan. Let's run. I don't want to get caught in this.
1: It is thunder, Iona.
0: What's the matter with you? You've heard guns.
1: I don't like it.
0: You're scared. You're scared, honey.
1: Thunder and lightning always frightened me when I was a kid back east. I guess I never got over it.
0: You take hold of your best girl, Tom. She'll protect you.
1: For that, I thank you.
0: See any lightning, though?
1: Never see lightning in California.
0: You California characters.
1: We're all right.
0: You're all right. Listen to that.
1: I wish we had some place to get inside.
0: We should have stayed in the car.
1: It's too far to start back there. Anyway, it'd be just a little uncomfortable standing on its ear in the ditch.
0: Poor car. Gotta be getting to that country post office you said Las Cruces.
1: Farther than I thought.
0: Sure you know where you are.
1: Been up here a million times.
0: The road always as bad as this?
1: Not so bad when you're driving.
0: I should have worn my moccasins.
1: Why?
0: I keep falling into the ruts with these high heels.
1: Maybe there'll be somebody at Las Cruces and we can get a cup of coffee or something.
0: Matt, are you cold, too?
1: That breeze is fresh.
0: Wait till the rain starts. You get good and cold then.
1: We'll stop under a tree and build a fire.
0: What tree?
1: I know what you mean. Trees everywhere except where we are when it rains.
0: Oh. I'm not used to walking.
1: Want a rest?
0: No, we'd better get along. The rain will hit any minute.
1: Dark. Hey, maybe it's night coming on.
0: No, it's 2 o'clock just as we came up the hill at Goleta. It's four now. Ouch.
1: What? Oh,
0: stepped into another one of those darn ruts.
1: Ruts?
0: I told you, my high heels.
1: Oh, I heard you the first time. I thought you were kidding.
0: Kidding?
1: No ruts in a concrete road.
0: Concrete? Where's concrete?
1: Why? Hey.
0: Don't you know where you are?
1: Where'd we get off the main road?
0: Isn't it?
1: We must get off it somewhere.
0: But this is a wagon road, a dirt road.
1: Oh, how do you like that? You and me, we're lost.
0: Oh, no, Alan.
1: Baby, I've really fixed you up today, haven't I?
0: Wait.
1: What?
0: Listen.
1: Wait.
0: No.
1: I guess not.
0: Sound
1: what
0: like
1: did it
0: you?
1: Sound like to you?
0: Sound of pipes.
1: The sound of Mano Corona Cabuna Brace.
0: Alan, you sounded just like a real Scotsman when you said that.
1: The clarinet of my dreams. The old sorrowful wail of the pipes in the dim darkness echoing through the grim gates of the Vale of Glencoe, sorrowing for the MacDonalds who died. And the voice of the old leader, old MacIan, the old fox, as he told his dreadful tale in my dream.
2: And I had set my name to the paper, as I said to you. And our people had, I thought, the protection of the crown. We were to be left to dwell in peace among the crags of Bow. But there are aye many that hate the MacDonalds and would see us all dead in our graves. And they are the ains that took counsel among themselves to plot our doom and destruction. For I, MacIan, the old fox, I had outfoxed the enemies of the MacDonalds by signing their oath. Say to you that I meant to keep it. So all the MacDonalds have been liegemen to James and his line. But now, William the Dutchman rules, and Jamie's fled. Thus, there was one Dalrymple in Edinburgh, and when he examined the paper, it seems that the name of MacIan MacDonald of Glencoe had been expunged for the paper, so that we were still held traitors, though we knew it not. So, when the soldiers of the Duke of Argyll's regiment came to Glencoe, and Campbell of Glenlyon leading them, we welcomed them and took them into our hames and treated them as honored guests. Every man of them was a Campbell, and their pipes be forever roaring out the chant about the great Argyll. between the MacDonald pipes, Gerald. Look, it was only the old reels and the Strathspeys. And the MacDonald Peabrook was never head for the roaring of the Campbell war pipes in the glen. And the dismal black crags of the glen gave back the soon the bella Iona roar of the MacDonald ears.
0: Alan?
1: Stay close to me, darling.
0: Lightning?
1: I saw it.
0: Did you see? Great, high, dismal black rocks I saw, Alan. Great, horrible, jagged crags and a stream splashing down among them. Oh, Alan.
1: I saw it.
0: Alan, where are we?
1: We're lost.
0: Alan, listen. I do hear it. I do hear the pipe. Alan? Alan?
1: In the darkness. In the lightning-splashed darkness and the rain and the mist, many things are revealed. But a knock at the MacDonald's, the sobbing, sorrowful music from the blackened crags, all is now clear to me. The dream returns to me, and it is morning of a February day 2.5 centuries ago in the Vale of Glencoe. And I see the soldiers of the Campbells in the gray of the early dawn as they grope their several ways to the homes where they've been honored guests. And the glint of little lights on the naked claymore blades bode ill for the MacDonalds. A child laughs and calls to the companion of yesterday. Claymore slashes down at him and the massacre has begun. The Campbells are everywhere, slashing, burning, shooting down the helpless ones who yesterday bade them welcome at their firesides. Put all to the sword that none may escape, the secret order said to them. And the Campbells did well their work. The dream I could not remember, save for the old man, the old fox, that fell, the last of them all, at his hearth that morning in Glencoe. In my dream, I heard his dying words, "Cursed be ye all." The claymore of the Campbell struck him fair between the eyes, and unarmed in the dream, his voice went on.
2: You are a MacDonald. Never forget it. Never forget that the MacDonalds of Glencoe shall be revenged against the Campbells. Never shall one of the name of Campbell enter the dark, the blood-haunted vale of Glencoe. Never, never, never. And when you hear the coronet of the MacDonalds, remember.
1: Somebody coming.
0: No.
1: Yes.
0: Oh.
1: See him? See him in the lightning flash?
0: Wait. It's the man with the bagpipe. What him?
1: Wait, Iona. Hey!
0: An old Scotsman at least.
1: Come on. Let's go talk to him. Maybe he...
0: Wait for me.
1: Hey, friend. Watch it.
0: He scares me. Ask him where we are and let's get out of here.
1: Excuse me, sir. Would you mind telling us where we are? I smashed my car and we... I guess we got lost.
2: Jimmy Kim, where you are then, MacDonald?
1: Why, how did you... heard that?
2: You've heard my voice. I am MacIan MacDonald.
1: In my dream.
2: Welcome him, MacDonald. You're in the Vale of Glencoe.
1: Campbell.
2: Welcome him. You... and you're a lady.
0: Alan.
1: Wait, Iona.
2: Iona?
0: I am Iona Campbell.
1: On a February morning in 1694, the Campbells marched away from Glencoe in Inverlochy, and not a MacDonald was left living. On a February day, 250 years after, they found me sitting beside the body of Iona Campbell under a sycamore tree, miles from Las Cruces. There is no place in all that mountain region remotely resembles the Vale of Glencoe. For no Campbell.

0: title of the Quiet Please story you have just heard is The Vale of Glencoe. It was written and directed by Willis Cooper, and the man who spoke to you was Ernest Chappell.
1: And J. Pat O'Malley was Mackie and MacDonald. Helen Choate played Iona. Music for Quiet Please, as usual, is by Albert Berman. The pipe music was by Pipe Major James Petrie. Now for a word about next week, our writer-director, Willis Cooper.
2: 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It's called As in a Glass Darkly.
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1: 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Where no Campbell,

0: title of the Quiet Please story you have just heard is The Vale of Glencoe. It was written and directed by Willis Cooper, and the man who spoke to you was Ernest Chappell.
1: And J. Pat O'Malley was Mackie and MacDonald. Helen Choate played Iona. Music for Quiet Please, as usual, is by Albert Berman. The pipe music was by Pipe Major James Petrie. 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

Speed Gibson of the International Secret Police.

0: Li Ying, Hong Kong operator of the International Secret Police, and Dr. Kingsley, backed by the police, break into the secret tunnel of the Octopus headquarters at the Siong Dock to find Clint Barlow near the entrance. He tells them that the Octopus dynamited a room at the end of the tunnel, thus draining some of the water which had just about reached the top of the tunnel that imprisoned the boys. Clint leads the rescuers back to Barney and little Jean Kingsley, only to learn that Speed has disappeared somewhere in the tunnel.
1: But, Clint, I tell you, the kid couldn't have gone very far. You came in sight not long after we found he'd slipped away to look for you.
2: We'll find him if we have to tear the tunnel apart to do it. Ying?
3: Yes, Clint?
2: Tell the men to search every inch of the tunnel walls for another secret panel or door.
3: Yes, I'll get them started now.
4: Lou, sorry, all of you, search the tunnel walls carefully. Sure. Watch for clues or signs of a struggle. This mud should contain many.
5: Oh, Clint, what could have happened to Speed?
2: Well, now, don't you worry, Jean. Oh, Doctor, I think you'd better take her out of this tunnel.
5: Oh, no, not until you find Speed. Please, Clint, don't make me go.
2: All right, then, but you stay behind Barney and me, Jean. We don't want to lose you now.
6: Well, I'll keep hold of her hand, Clint. You needn't worry about her.
2: Fine. Barney, you're sure Speed didn't go into that room that was dynamited?
1: Sure, I'm sure, because Jean and me was blocking the way in. He headed down the tunnel the way you came.
2: Speed? Oh, Speed!
1: Doggone that kid. What'd he have to do this for? We'll never get out of this darn tunnel if people keep on disappearing.
7: Clint? Barney?
2: Yeah, wait, listen.
7: Clint, come here, quick!
2: It's Speed. Come on, let's go.
1: How could you have passed him and not seen him, Clint?
2: Oh, we didn't, Barney. The tunnel was absolutely empty until we came upon you and Jean.
3: There he is, Clint.
5: Oh, goody, we found him.
7: Clint. Are you all right?
2: Yes, I'm all right. Where on earth were you when I passed by here a few minutes ago, Speed?
8: You'd never guess.
1: Well, don't keep it a secret, kid. What's up?
8: This rock. And throw your flashlight beside it.
2: Huh? Another passage?
8: Yeah. When I was looking for you, Clint, I couldn't see anything because it was so dark. So I ran into this big rock and it moved. Then there was sort of a rumbling noise and it slid back.
2: And I suppose you walked right in, huh?
8: Well, yes. I thought maybe you disappeared in there or something. I found a flashlight inside the tunnel. There's a tunnel like this one, only smaller.
1: And drier, I bet.
8: I was just going to explore it when I saw a button on the wall, and I figured that worked the door. So I pushed it, and sure enough, the rock slid back in place again.
3: That is when you and the rest of us probably passed this spot, Clint.
2: Well, didn't you hear us go by, Speed?
8: No. You can't hear a thing with that rock's in place. I found a gun rack in there, too, with all sorts of guns and plenty of ammunition.
1: Guns and ammunition?
8: It was all so dark that I got kind of scared and thought I'd better open the rock again. And when I did, I heard you calling.
1: You and me might as well hand in our badges, Clint. Looks like Speed's doing all the police work.
2: Yes, entirely too much of it. Now, Speed, after this, you must obey my orders, or else you'll remain with Dr. Kingsley. You've been running too many risks lately.
8: All right, Clint. I'll be careful. But now can't we explore this new tunnel?
2: What?
1: No use, Clint. Speed takes the adventure and danger like most kids take the candy.
3: Shall I step inside, Clint? There is not time for a complete search, but at least we can take the guns and ammunition from our enemy.
2: That's a good idea, Ying. I'll go with you.
8: Look out, Clint. Get back. The rock is sliding shut again.
2: Hey, stop!
9: Let me go!
8: It's closed. Here, let me see if I can open it again.
5: Don't you think you ought to leave it closed, Speed? We've gotten into enough trouble with the octopus.
8: Ah, darn it. Guess I'll have to, Gene. Can't budge it now.
1: Yeah.
2: Hey! Now what?
1: Somebody must have pushed that button on the other side of the wall to have moved that rock back in place. Somebody was standing there all the time listening to what we were saying.
8: You think so, Barney? Gee, then we've got to open it again.
1: Oh, no. I've seen enough secret panels opening and shutting in this tunnel to last me for a good long time. Come on, let's get out of here and have a nice warm bath and get into some dry clothes. Being hungry and uncomfortable is getting monotonous.

0: Gee, this is swell, Dr. Kingsley. After that meal and everything, I feel like I could sleep a month.
1: Well, we'll turn in early tonight, Speed. That is, if Flint and Barney finish discussing their next move with Ying at a fairly early hour.
2: Yeah, we certainly will, Doctor.
3: Yeah, I'm practically out on my feet right now. By the way, Speed, how would you like to go for a swim? You ain't had one in a long time. Hey, what's the matter? Are you all afraid to laugh because you might crack your face? No. Maybe it's me, but when I crack a joke, nobody smiles. And when I haven't said anything funny, you all take it big.
2: It's you all right, Barney. We like to see you go into a slow burn when we don't laugh at your unfunny jokes.
3: Oh, yeah? My jokes ain't so bad. I remember once down in Chile when I kidded that Indian out.
2: All right.
4: When are you going after Marcia, Clint?
2: Well, I've been thinking about her, Jean. We have no clue as to her whereabouts, but if we play the right cards, the very one who caused her disappearance might lead us to her. The Octopus.
0: What do you mean?
2: Well, he thought he had us sure in that tunnel, Speed, that we would never be able to bother him again. And when he learns that we have escaped, as he probably knows even now because of his elaborate spy system, he may lose his head for a short time. Just long enough to make a hurried move that may lead us to Marcia. And once we found her, I think we'll have the Octopus cornered.
0: Yeah, if he just gets mad enough.

0: No other man in the world would have escaped from that tunnel, Quan Wu, but Clint Barlow did. The man's uncanny. He can come through certain disaster without a scratch and bring whoever is with him to safety as well.
1: I have never seen you so upset, Master.
0: Because the secret police were never as near my headquarters before. Dynamiting me in the chamber saved their lives. And to think it was my order that did it.
1: Too bad that the blast caused us to lose shortwave contact with the tunnel, Master. I should have liked to have known what took place in there.
0: Yes, yes. I wonder if they happened to find the secret passage behind the rock door that you used to escape from the tunnel. With their luck, it is entirely possible.
1: Yes, they did find that, Master.
0: What? I was not told?
1: One of the dynamiters was there when Speed Gibson happened to find it by the merest chance. The boy stepped in, pressed the release button, and the rock door shut once again. Our operator was about to overcome the boy, but he seemed to sense danger and opened the secret door once more. Then Clint Barlow, Barney Dunlap, and the others joined him. As they were about to explore the passage, our operator closed it from the inside.
0: Good.
1: But the secret police are going to return in an effort to open the locked door again.
0: They are they? And they may succeed. Well, let them. In fact, I shall see to it that they do succeed in opening the rock door.
1: What do you mean, Master?
0: I used dynamite once. I can use it again. When Barlow, Gibson, and Dunlap open the rock door, they will at the same time set off a charge of dynamite from which, this time, there will be no escape.
1: But, Master, in avenging yourself, you will destroy a very important passage to your headquarters. It is the only one that links us with this young duck.
0: It must be destroyed now that the police know of its existence, Quan Wu. I must risk the loss of the passage, perhaps even the loss of my Hong Kong headquarters. After all, I have other strongholds.
1: But Hong Kong is your smuggling headquarters.
0: I can easily establish another base for my operations. Besides, smuggling is only one of my activities. However, I shall probably remain here. The dynamite will remove the troublesome secret police.
1: Master, what of Marsha Winfield?
0: She is still a prisoner in the native house. Soon she will be moved, but meanwhile, there is someone else we must deal with.
1: Who?
0: Li Ying. Now that he has revealed himself to be a member of the secret police, steps must be taken to remove him.
1: Yes, Master. I understand.
0: But you will have nothing to do with it. Leave that to me. Your place is with Dr. Kingsley. From him, you may learn something important of Barlow's movements. Go there in the morning.
1: Very well.
0: And now, I shall give orders concerning the preparation of the rock chamber for Gibson, Barlow, and Dunlap. The rock chamber that will be their tomb.

0: Ying, you'd better return to your tea house and see if anything has happened during your absence. And meanwhile, I'm going to cable Chief Riley.
1: Well, when are we going back to the Seong Tunnel, Clint?
0: Tomorrow, Speed. It's well guarded now, and tomorrow we'll take enough men along to break into that tunnel hidden by the rock door.
2: Can I come too?
3: No, absolutely not, Jean. That's no place for little girls. And don't let me catch you slipping out of the house again without my consent.
2: All right, Daddy.
4: Beats me how these kids can come through things by the skin of their teeth and then want to go right back into it again. Me? I'd be happy if I never saw that tunnel again.
0: We've got to get back there, Bonnie. The longer we delay, the longer time the octopus will have of escaping. Now, perhaps by following up that clue, we'll nab him.
4: I don't know. I got a hunch that that tunnel ain't going to be healthy for us tomorrow.
0: You and your hunches.
1: Clint, when are you going to see Quan Wu?
0: Quan Wu? Or, I don't know, Speed. Depends on what we learn at the tunnel tomorrow. Why?
1: Well, I've been wondering about him. Looks kind of funny, him being on the dock the night those slaves were smuggled down the Seong, and then him telling Dr. Kingsley not to help us or he might lose Jean.
0: I quite agree with you. I think we'll have a talk with Wu at the earliest possible moment. But meantime, that tunnel is more important.
4: Well, let's not solo in there this time. Let's take plenty of reinforcements.
0: We will. Ying, bring every available man you can.
5: Yes, please.
3: Oh, I hope that isn't a professional call. I'd like some rest after what I've been through. Hello? Oh, yes, just a moment, please. It's for you, Ying.
0: Well, who knows you're here, Ying?
5: It's probably from the tea house, Clint. I told them to reach me here or leave word if I was absent, should they want me. Hello? Yes? Yes? What? Yes, I'll give them the message, and I will be right down.
4: Now what?
1: What message?
5: A message just came in over my shortwave set from Bob Gilmore.
0: Bob Gilmore? A message for us?
5: Yes. He said that he has located Marsha Winfield.

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1: It's 1,000 years old and worth £10,000.
0: Ha ha! 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

0: Out brings you stories of the supernatural and the supernormal, dramatizing the fantasies and the mysteries of the unknown. We tell you this frankly, so if you wish to avoid the excitement and tension of these imaginative plays, we urge you calmly, but sincerely, to turn off your radio now.
1: This is Arch Obler. In these days, the jungles are full of the whine of machine gun bullets and with 25 caliber automatic rifles. There was a time, though, when the sound in the jungle was that of insects and the raucous call of jungle birds. Men went into the tropical forest for high adventures or to make money. It's of these times that our story is tonight.
0: And now?
1: Lights out. Everybody.
0: The jungles of the upper Amazon.
2: You don't have to shout. I hear you.
3: Oh, Dixie, look. Hey, look at this. Look at this one. Look at it, I tell you.
2: Another butterfly.
3: Yeah, look at these wings. Look at them.
2: Better if it had wings big as an airplane to take us out of this hellhole.
3: I bet I'll get 10 francs for this one.
2: If we get out of the jungle alive.
3: Oh, I'll get out.
2: Aye. You mean we? You wouldn't leave me here?
3: Don't worry, Dixie. You get in this with me and you'll get out of it with me. It's good to sit down.
2: Until the ants begin to eat you.
3: Oh, come on, will you? Can't you do anything but sing the blues?
2: I suppose I should be happy. Should sing a song because the sun is burning me up, because the insects bite me, because I'm here in this devil's hole half the world away from my home.
3: Cut it out. I like it any better than you do. It's our only chance, see? Catching these bugs is our only chance to get the dough and get out of here.
2: But the sun...
3: You think the sun's any colder working in the mines? You think the sun's any colder sitting out there on the beach tearing your heart out of every time you see a boat heading back? Tell you, Dixie, the jungle's the only chance we have to get out of here, and by the devil, I'm taking it.
2: Yeah, you're right. I know it's as you say. Our only chance.
3: Sure it is. Now snap out of it. Had a couple of days like this one, and we'll have caught enough of these bugs to head back to the coast.
2: But when will we get through?
3: Listen, Dixie, when I say I'm getting out of here, I'm getting out.
2: But the natives say...
3: Cut it out, I tell you. Nothing's going to stop me.
2: But if we do get out, how do we know that Mr. Renat will buy the butterflies?
3: Listen, he said he would, didn't he?
2: Oh, what a man says.
3: Yeah? Well, why shouldn't he buy them? Gives us a franc apiece and then sells them all over the world for plenty of them.
2: But who would waste money on such things?
3: Don't you know nothing. Schools, museums, they pay plenty of dough for these jungle butterflies.
2: But why should anybody...
3: Oh, forget it, I tell you. Yeah, hot enough without you shooting your mouth up all of the time. Now, lay still, I tell you, and forget it.
2: All right. I'll forget it. Joe.
3: Huh?
2: I seen you laugh to yourself. Why do you laugh?
3: I was just thinking.
2: What?
3: I think of what you said before about a butterfly with wings like an aeroplane.
2: Yeah?
3: Funny, ain't it? Two big guys like you and me. Guys that shot the woods from arson and murder. Both of us depended on what? To get us out of the jungle and back to where we came from. Handful of blue and red and purple butterflies.
2: Yeah, that's the way it is.
3: Funny, ain't it? If anybody told me a couple of years ago that I'd be chasing bugs, I'd have slugged them. The bugs are all the chance I got now.
2: That's right.
3: You know, it's a funny thing. When I was a kid, I used to chase butterflies, too. Dinky little white ones all around the empty lot and back of the... What's the matter with you, Dixie? What are you staring at?
2: You didn't see it?
3: See what? What is there to see with it? Ladies?
2: No.
3: Then what? Then what?
2: From behind that tree. He looked out at me.
3: He? What are you talking about? Who looked out at you?
2: A spider. And I think it was as large as a dog.

0: Joe. Not sleeping?
1: No.
0: I can't sleep either.
1: Oh, so hot. Yeah, it used to get nice and cool about this time of night where I used to live.
0: Joe.
1: Yeah, what's the matter?
0: Did I see it?
1: You're starting that again.
0: But I must have seen it. I must have seen it. It was all so clear.
1: Look, I tell you, it was nothing but a monkey hanging there. Spider.
0: But I saw...
1: Go on, the heat's frying your brains. Go on to sleep.
0: Yeah. Sleep. I'll try.
1: Okay. Black mosquito got it under the netting.
0: You get it? You
1: no,
0: get it?
1: No, no. I got it.
0: Another one?
1: You're holding a netting. What's the matter? Might as well get up and fix it. Blasted stuff is falling apart with Nilda.
0: Joe! Joe!
1: What do you want?
0: Don't go too close to the edge of that clearing.
1: What are you talking about? I'm just going to fix the netting so that...
0: Joe, what? Joe, what is it? Joe!
2: I'm okay.
0: Yeah, but you screamed.
1: Yeah.
0: Well?
1: I saw it, too. I was sitting at the edge of the clearing in the moonlight. Yeah. Spider as big as a dog.

0: Tighter. Pull the line tighter. Yeah, that does it. Okay, come on out of the tree now.
1: All right.
0: Now watch yourself. Don't shake that tree too much. That trap door's set on a hair trigger.
1: There. Now it's done.
0: That cage ain't strong enough to hold it. You don't want a knife through it.
1: But what if it doesn't come here again?
0: Here by the tree the last 2 nights, wasn't it?
1: Yeah, but what...
0: So it'll do it again. Only this time it's going to stay by the tree.
1: But what if the trap fails?
0: Don't start that again. I'll tell you, one jerk in the spine from where we're sitting, the whole cage will fall right on him. Then, my friend, our troubles are all over.
1: I tell you, Joe, I'm afraid.
0: Afraid of what? Getting out of here and getting someplace where we can live like men? You afraid of making money?
1: Money?
0: Listen, for a spider that big, I could get enough cash to float home with silk shirts on our back. Think of it. A spider that big? We'll clean up with it.
1: No, Joe, no. I say, let's get away from here.
0: Oh, scared you, DC, huh? Well, it don't me. I tell you, this blasted jungle has stood out a gold mine for it.
1: But the trap. Are you sure of it, Joe?
0: Sure, I'm sure. We'll catch him. And it won't be butterflies paying our ship fare home, Dixie. It'll be the biggest spider in the world. That's all right, huh, Dixie?
1: But are you sure of the trap, Joe?
0: Strong tonight.
1: Yeah.
0: I wonder what time it is.
1: Stars are gone.
0: We're getting that morning.
1: Yeah.
0: It was always earlier before.
1: The trap frightened them away.
0: But a spider's not about traps.
1: You said yourself they're clever.
0: Now be a fool.
1: But you said yourself...
0: Just talking, that's all.
1: There's a fear in me. Cold and sharp as you...
0: Wait.
1: Huh?
0: The edge of the clearing. It's coming. Stay quiet.
1: Joe, let him go.
0: Quiet or I'll kill you.
1: Don't pull a trap.
0: Quiet.
1: It's looking at us.
0: Every step and it'll be right under you. There. I got it. Oh, look at it, Dixie. Trapped. And it's mine. The biggest spider in creation. I'll get all the money I need. Oh. Well, Dixie, what's the matter with you? Come on, why don't you say something?
1: Trapped. And it doesn't move. Just looks at us.
0: Since we caught the big fella?
2: Three.
0: Yeah, 3 days.
1: You haven't said it.
0: You're telling me.
1: Why do you...
0: Because I'm playing it smart. Pretty soon that thing won't be caring much about anything. And I'm going to slip the bottom of that cage and off we go.
1: They say such creatures can live for a long time without eating.
0: Well, not when they're that size. I figure that sitting out there in that sun all day, well, in about a week it won't care much whatever we do with it.
1: Joe.
0: Yeah.
1: How could such a creature be?
0: What do you mean, how could it be? You're looking at it, ain't you?
1: But such a spider.
0: It's there. That's all that means anything to me.
1: But such a giant creature.
0: That's it. It's a giant, ain't it? Well, you've seen giant human beings in circuses, haven't you? They just happen, that's all. That's the way this spider happened.
1: So black.
0: Yeah. The midnight special, ain't he? Those big, hairy legs.
1: Once I saw an octopus.
0: Huh?
1: Devilfish.
0: Oh, yeah, sure. This one looks like a dry land devilfish, is that it?
1: Yeah.
0: Oh, will that make a billboard at a circus sideshow? Will we clean up?
1: The legs, the strength they must have.
0: Not when I get over it.
1: Look at it, Joe, be honest.
0: Huh?
1: Isn't it a strange fascination when you look at it closer?
0: What are you talking about?
1: Its eyes.
0: Well...
1: How this shines.
0: So what?
1: As if there was a thought behind it.
0: You're starting that again.
1: All these 3 days it sits there so quietly. His eyes like burning flames, just watching.
0: Cut it out.
1: If it is thinking, I'm afraid of what it is thinking.
0: Hot in it, Spider.
1: Yeah, plenty hot.
0: Yeah, Dixie couldn't take it anymore. He's off looking for a cool spot.
1: But me? I didn't want to leave you alone, Spider.
0: I didn't want to leave my meal ticket. You're going to be a big-time attraction on the boardwalk in some big-time circus, Spider.
1: Yeah.
0: Yeah, you're a screwy-looking thing, Spider. They won't believe it until they see it.
1: The fella is going to cost them plenty before they do see it.
0: Hey, Spider. How'd you move? Spider. You're not dead. Get a stick, Spider. Bless you, you're not dead. You can't be dead. It's been only a week since. You can't be dead.
1: You're my chance. You can't be dead.
0: Curled up with your legs over you. Bless your move. Reach in and see. Let go. Let go of me. Oh, bastard devil. You fool me. Let go. Let go of my arm. Get away. Let go. Dixie. Spider, come on, Dick.

Joe, where are you? Joe? Oh, the sound suddenly so quiet. Joe? Where's the man? He said he'd be here. He said... Buddy, what? Right up. What? Joe, come quickly. I found a body. Joe, come quickly. Must see who? Huh? Joe, it's you. Joe, how did this... What? The spider. But how... Gone from the cage. And what he did to you, Joe. Might come back while I was staying here. Might come back. Gotta get out. Here, get things together. Butterfly, take boxes and get out before... Something move behind that tree. No, won't get me. Won't get me. My foot pushed it. Must have broken my... Gotta get away. Gotta get away.

0: roll. 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I did get away. I crawled miles. I did get away.
1: Clear.
0: Someone to help me. Yeah. Crawl to the house. Someone to help me. So dark. Oh. Tired. No strength to call out. Crawl and find someone to help me. And I'll be free. Free.
1: Got something.
0: What?
1: A body.
0: Joe. Joe, you, but how? What?
1: Back in the camp. I'm back in the camp. Crawl all night in the circle. Back in the camper.
0: No. Get out. Get out before. Oh, my man.

0: behind me. It's behind me. We can jump on my back.
1: No, don't.
0: Nothing. Isn't there? If I could only crawl again, if I could only get away before... The moon coming up bright. Now I'll see. I'll see what... Not here. Only you, Joe. Empty flesh over there in the moonlight.
1: Blast you to the devil, Joe. You brought me here. You was right that you died, but that spider won't get me, not me. It's gone now. My leg, it will get better. I will get away. Yes, I will. I...
0: Spider, come back. Oh, no. No, no.
2: No, no, no, no, no closer. No closer, no, no.
0: Come back. Well, what? On Joe. Crawling over him. But Joe is dead. Why does he... What is the spider going to... Spinning a web over him. Turning him around and around like a fly. Covering him with that thick silk

0: spinning a web of silk over his jaw. Sleep? Son. Morning, it is morning. I'm alive. Someone coming. Get a hide.
1: Who?
0: So heavy a wolf it can't be that devil's spider. Must be one of the savages here. Help me. See who? Joe. It is Joe alive.
1: Joe, I'm here. Wait for me. Joe, why do you stand there? I must have had a dream. All that happened, yes, a dream. Last night was such a funny nightmare to tell you. Joe, why do you just stand there? Why do you just look at me? Your eyes, the sun shines in them, they hurt me. Don't look at me like that, Joe. Your eyes so dark, so big. I say closer, my friend, come closer. I have such a happy thing to tell you. Closer. I hear you. I like what your eyes are singing to me, Joe. Yes, I come closer. You keep telling me that happy thing. Yeah. I'm close to you now, Joe. Tell me what your eyes... Your hand. Why do you grab my arm? Your other hand, my other arm. Why do your fingers hold my arm so tight they hurt me? Another arm on my shoulder, Joe. Another arm holding my neck. Joe, so many arms, how can it be? Joe, it is you. I see your face, but your eyes bigger and bigger. Sun so strong in my head, burning my head inside. Is that why I see such crazy things, Joe? Joe, why don't you say something? Your eyes bigger and bigger, burning into my head. Now your face is changing. Joe, it is you. Then why doesn't your face... Joe, that sound. Your face, your arms.
0: Spider.

0: poison dripping from your fangs, but I'm not afraid. It's very funny. When the worst thing really happens, you're not afraid. I'm not afraid. Your fangs. Closer. Closer. I'm not afraid. Bite deep. Bite deep.
1: Now, Mr. Obler, what's the moral of tonight's story? Stay away from spiders?
2: Yes, especially from black widows. No, Frank, our story tonight was just in fun, which reminds me of vacations, of which few of us are going to have any this year. And speaking of vacations, I'd like to tell you about a very amazing vacation I once had, visiting haunted houses. And after that vacation, I was badly in need of something our government wants from us very much these days, nurses. Now, here's some facts, and please listen because they concern each of you. Unless the nurse power of the entire nation is reinforced by the enrollment of 65,000 students in the schools of nursing for 1943, all of us face a real threat to civilian health. Therefore, beginning immediately and continuing through the spring and summer months, nursing must be considered America's number one woman power shortage. I'd like to say some words that the government said. 65,000 young women must dedicate their lives so that others might live. Now about haunted houses. Well, I visited all the legendary haunts up in New England, but, well, I went through the moss-covered old piles and creaky floored structures and weather-beaten homes and all the places where the souls of the unhappy departed are supposed to walk through the night.
1: What happened?
2: I caught a violent cold.
1: Oh.
2: And met a little old lady.
1: Oh, who's she?
2: Well, you'll meet her next week in a play titled Little Old Lady. And to all of you, a very, very cordial invitation to an amazing little old lady next week.
1: Yes, tune in next Tuesday again for Arch Obler's eerie story, Little Old Lady.
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0: That night, walking in the blinding snow, I could swear I heard a voice in the wind. A high, lonesome voice, lamenting it was lost. The night was treacherous. I was numb with cold and cursed myself for having wandered so far on the moors. The air was like a million icicles pricking my face. It was hard to breathe. I turned and looked back. The snow had already hidden the road behind me. Panic and fear cut through me like a chill knife. I almost ran up the slope ahead. 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Against the gray horizon was a house set on a height, a shelter from the storm. I could think of nothing else. I ran toward the house and stumbled up the path to the door.
1: Let me in! Let me in!
2: What do you want?
0: I've lost my way in the storm. I beg of you, sir, let me come in.
2: We don't welcome strangers here.
0: But I can't find my way back in the snow.
2: Take the road you came.
0: It's buried in drifts. Please, sir, I beg of you.
2: I don't allow a man to inconvenience me if I can hinder it. This night I have no choice. Come in.
0: I'm indebted to you for my life, sir. No one man could live through that blizzard.
2: Then warm yourself by the fire. It is a bitter night. I'm afraid, sir, that guests are so exceedingly rare at Wuthering Heights, I hardly know how to receive them.
0: My name is Lockwood. I'm staying at the village inn. I had no idea the moors could lose a man so completely.
2: There are more than men lost on the moors.
0: Then I'm afraid I shall be weatherbound, unless you can spare me a guide.
2: I'm sorry, I cannot.
0: Are there no boys on your farm?
2: None, sir. Would you take a glass of wine?
0: It would be welcome indeed.
2: There's no one at Wuthering Heights, save myself, its former master, and Ellen Dean, an old nurse.
0: Then how shall I ever get back?
2: There are landmarks. I can point them out to you.
0: I'd be sore afraid to trust the darkness.
2: Then I hope you've learned not to make such rash journeys on the hills. I don't keep accommodations for visitors.
0: But, sir, you can't turn me out. I'd be grateful if you'd only allow me to stay here by the fire.
2: No, there's no need for that. I couldn't permit anyone the range of the place while I'm asleep. Ellen! Will you have some more wine, sir?
0: Then you'll allow me to stay.
2: Till morning. And you can find your way alone.
3: Yes, Mr. Heathcliff.
2: Come in, Ellen. Come in. This man is Mr. Lockwood. He's lost his way. We'll let him stay the night here.
3: Yes, sir.
2: Take your glass, sir. Wine helps take the chill from your bones. Light a fire for Mr. Lockwood, Ellen.
3: I will, sir.
2: Good night, then.
0: Good night, Mr. Heathcliff. I'm grateful indeed.
3: This way, sir. Up the stairs.
0: The room was dusty and cold, and I stood for a time on the hearth warming myself. A naked branch of a frozen tree scraped against the window pane. I felt as if there were eyes somewhere in the dark corners of the chilly room, watching and waiting for some sign or hidden word unknown to me. Then I saw those dusty volumes on the window ledge, and three names scratched in the wood. Catherine Earnshaw, Catherine Heathcliff, Catherine Linton. One of the books was a musty testament written in a small feminine hand. I sat down on the bed, turning the diary to the candlelight, and began to read. It was Catherine Earnshaw's book. Today's my birthday, she had written. The saddest day of all. 17, just imagine.
4: And how little did I dream the world could be so full of tears. Let me tell you how the sadness came. Heathcliff and I were on the moors today, laughing and singing all the while, till suddenly night began to creep out of the east. We ran over the hills toward home.
5: Aye, and a wild slip of a girl you are, Kathy.
4: And, Father, there were at least a dozen rabbits in the goose bushes. Think how many we could bring home if you'd only let Heathcliff have a gun.
5: Whatever will we do with her?
3: I think she means no harm, Mr. Earnshaw.
5: Oh, I'm an old man, Kathy. When I'm gone, it's your brother Hindley who'll be master of Wuthering Heights. Heathcliff, is that you who are sitting so sullen in the house?
6: Aye, Mr. Earnshaw. It is only the thought of you being ill that makes me sullen.
5: Come here, my lad, beside my chair. What a ruffian you are. As wild as the wildest day on the moors. Have you grown fond of Wuthering Heights?
6: Aye, Mr. Earnshaw. I have that.
5: Do you recollect when I found you? A dirty imp, frightened and homeless, on the Liverpool streets.
6: I was so little, sir. I remember little, too.
5: Well, I recollect when I brought you home, and the chore you were, snarling and clawing like a little beast. Now you're a big lad. And I'm thinking it's the truth, Ellen tells me. You're very much fond of our Kathy.
6: We understand one another, sir. Our natures are akin.
4: Aye, Father, they are.
5: Like two peas in a pod, I'm thinking. Well, 'tis good. It is a curious world I'm leaving. But for a better one. Eh, Ellen?
4: Oh, sir.
5: Aye, for a better one. Sing me a little tune, Kathy. Sing your old father to sleep.
4: And put your head back like a good man. There. Why, he's asleep already. Shh, Miss Kathy. You'll wake him. Don't any of you stir. To bed with all of you. No din, do you hear? But I could kiss him goodnight at least. That'll not wake him. Hindley. Ellen.
7: He's dead, Heathcliff. He's dead.
4: Just true, Kathy. Your father's passed over at last. Heathcliff cried tonight till I thought his heart would break. And now my brother Hindley says he's not to eat a table with us anymore. That Heathcliff and I shan't walk on the moors again. And he threatens to turn him out of the house if we break his orders. For Hindley now asserts his mastery of Wuthering Heights. Oh, poor father, would you hear of such an outrageous thing? But we shall be happy in spite of Hindley. And when the days pass into weeks, we'll both outgrow the sadness.
6: Come on, Kathy. Come on.
7: Heathcliff, wait for me. I can't run over the moors as fast as you.
6: Then come on, else I will leave you behind.
7: Well, where are you going? We're so far from home.
6: Never you mind. Curiosity killed a cat, remember?
7: Oh, you and your silly sayings.
6: Yeah. Give me your hand.
7: Oh, but let's walk a little. We've been running for hours. Heathcliff. Oh, look at me. Why, you're crying.
6: It's only the wind.
7: No, it's not the wind. Oh, I know. I've seen the hurt in your eyes all these weeks, ever since Father died.
6: It's not hurt, you see, Kathy. I'm trying to settle how I shall pay Hindley back. I don't care how long I wait if I can do it at last.
7: Oh, my darling. Hold me close to you. Can't we just run away somewhere? Far away where nobody will ever harm us.
6: Yes. Such a silly, Kathy. Do you really love me so much?
7: More than you'll ever know. More than I could ever say.
6: Then nothing can harm us. Come on now. It's already getting dark.
7: Is this place, whatever it is it very far?
6: Just yonder, at the top of the hill. You'll see.
7: Oh, you're so mean. Not teasing me. Making me wait like this.
6: Well, you'll not have to wait longer. Look. There. The wall about it.
7: It's a house. Oh, a beautiful house. Whoever lives in it, Heathcliff?
6: The Lintons.
7: Then it's Thrushcross Grange. Mm.
6: See that window with the flowers just underneath?
7: Yes.
6: That's the drawing room. We can sit there and look in on the Lintons and watch what they do on a Sunday. Come on.
7: Look now. Your tears are gone. Oh, but it's beautiful, Heathcliff. It really is beautiful.
6: Not so loud, Kathy. They'll hear.
7: Oh, look, there's Isabella and Edgar. Aren't they silly looking?
6: Right.
7: All done up in their satins and lace, looking as if they could die with boredom.
6: Aye. And I wouldn't change places with Edgar, even if the privilege of painting Wuthering Heights with Hindley's blood came with it.
7: Edgar, look! There's a way to the window!
6: She saw you, Kathy. Come on, we have to run for it.
7: The Heathcliff, wait! The dog, they've set the dog loose!
6: Come on, we can beat him to the moors! Get him, Skulker, get him!
7: Heathcliff, run! The dog, he holds
6: Let her go! Let her go!
8: Look, the dog's got one of us!
9: Keep fast, Skulker, keep fast!
6: Call off your blasted car!
7: It's a girl, Papa.
6: So it is. Skulker, get back there. Get back.
10: The rascals know that yesterday was your rent day.
11: They'd come to murder us.
6: Shut up, both of you.
9: Skulker, get back, and stay back.
10: Yeah, are you all right?
7: My ankle's torn.
2: Let me see, Miss Earnshaw. No, it is a bad bite.
9: Miss Earnshaw? Catherine Earnshaw?
11: Oh, nonsense. An Earnshaw scouring the moors with a gypsy.
2: Edgar, take her up and into the house. We'll have to dress the wound. You. Who are you?
9: None of your business, Mr. Lenton. And you'll not lay a hand on her.
2: Why, you insolent rogue.
9: I'll take you home.
7: No, Heathcliff, I can't walk.
2: Heathcliff, is it? Well, so you're the lad my late neighbor adopted.
11: He's a frightful thing, Papa. Unfit for a decent house.
2: Aye, and that's the truth. Now get going, lad. And tell Miss Earnshaw's brother we'll keep her here till she's able to come home.
7: Do as he says, Heathcliff. Please.
9: You heard what Miss Earnshaw said. Get a move on.
10: Kathy, I'll come back. Goodbye.
9: I'll fetch you home when you're well again.
7: I watched him climb over the wall and disappear in the cover of twilight. The Lintons nursed me, and oh, how different life was at the Grange. But Heathcliff wasn't there. It was somehow incomplete, even though Edgar and Isabella with their laughter made the days pass quickly. When Christmas came, I was well again, and happy to see Wuthering Heights from the window of the Linton carriage. Heathcliff! Heathcliff, I'm home! Oh, hello, Ellen. Where's everybody?
12: Oh, Miss Cathy. Such a lady you've grown up to be. Oh, and such a beautiful gown.
7: Do you like it, Ellen? It's one of Isabella's. What'll Heathcliff say of me now?
12: Oh, his eyes will pop out of his head.
7: Oh, Ellen, really, I did have a wonderful time. But where's Hindley, and why isn't Heathcliff here to meet me?
12: Your brother's out on the moors, and Heathcliff... Miss Cathy... Heathcliff's gone.
7: Gone? Gone from Wuthering Heights?
12: Ever since that day Mr. Edgar came here to ask your brother for your hand in marriage.
7: He's deserted me. Heathcliff's deserted me.
12: Now, Miss Cathy...
7: It's Hindley. He made him come.
12: No, Miss Cathy. Heathcliff went out of his own accord.
7: But why didn't he wait till I could explain? Couldn't he see that if I married, I'd have money to help him find his place in the world? Oh, Ellen, my grief has been Heathcliff's as well. My love, his love. He's always, always in my mind. I am Heathcliff, Ellen. Don't you see? He must come back. He must come back. Weeks and months passed. I waited and hoped. He didn't come back. Then one summer day, after old Mr. Linton died, Edgar and I were married, and Ellen came to live at the Grange. One night, Edgar and I were sitting with Isabella in the parlor when Ellen came in. Yes, Ellen, what is it?
12: Oh, Miss Cathy, there's a man from the valley to see you.
11: Why, she's white as a sheet.
7: Well, did he frighten you, Ellen?
12: No, ma'am, it's just that I...
9: Well, speak up, Ellen. Who is he?
12: Oh, Heathcliff, sir. Heathcliff, come back.
7: Ellen, it isn't true. Oh, Edgar, Heathcliff, come back. He's come back. Oh, look, do get him. Step out, Ellen, quickly.
9: Oh, really, Catherine?
7: Oh, I know you didn't like him, Edgar, but for my sake, be friends with him now.
11: Why, he's nothing more than a runaway servant, Catherine.
7: Oh, I know what you think, Isabella, but you like him when you know him better. Really, believe me.
12: Mr. Heathcliff, in here, sir.
7: Oh, Heathcliff. Oh, Heathcliff, you've come back at last. Welcome to the Grange.
10: Cathy. And a more beautiful Cathy than ever was.
7: I shall think it a dream tomorrow. Do you remember Edgar and Isabella Heathcliff?
9: How do you do?
11: Yes, how do you do? Where are you staying, sir? At Gimmerton?
10: No. At Wuthering Heights. Cathy's brother, Hindley, invited me when I called this morning.
7: Oh, it's so wonderful to have you home.
10: I thought we might have walks together someday soon, Cathy, and see the moors again.
7: But of course we shall go walking. Now that summer's here and now that you're here again.
11: Perhaps Mr. Heathcliff will also show us the darkest and most dangerous corners of the moors. I'm afraid I'm as ignorant of them as Edgar is.
10: The pleasure will be all mine, Mrs.
7: The world was right again, and my heart sang. Heathcliff was home, a tall, splendid man. But behind his dark eyes was the boy I'd known before. We walked on the hills, we laughed, and oh, I was happy again. But as the days passed, Isabella grew cross and fretful, and I knew she'd fallen in love.
11: It's only your harshness, Kathy, that makes me unhappy.
13: But how can you say that, Isabella? When have I ever been harsh with you?
11: Yesterday. And now.
13: Yesterday? When?
11: In our walk on the moor. You told me to ramble where I pleased while you went along with Mr. Heathcliff.
13: Well, is that your notion of harshness? I really didn't care whether you worked with us or not.
11: You didn't want me, Kathy, because you knew I liked being there.
13: With Heathcliff, you mean?
11: Yes. But you want nobody to be loved except yourself.
13: Isabella, well, you don't believe that.
11: I love him more than ever you could. And Heathcliff might love me, too, if you'd only let him.
13: Oh, I wouldn't be you for a kingdom, then. Do you know what Heathcliff is? He's a rogue. Wild and cruel and strong. He stops at nothing. And you know what he's doing now, this minute? He's doing what he always swore to do. Ruin Hindley Earnshaw.
11: I don't believe you. You're selfish. You're jealous of me.
10: Here, here. What's going on between you two?
11: I love him. You hear that, Edgar? And I don't care if you do know it. I love Heathcliff more than Catherine ever loved you.
10: Isabella, stop it. You don't know what you're saying.
11: I know what I'm saying well enough. You're both against me.
10: Isabella, stop this hysterical talk and go to your room.
11: All right, Edgar. I'll go. But what will you think when I say it's the last order I'll take from the master of Thrushcross Grange?
10: Kathy, what on earth's the matter? What does she mean?
13: I don't know, Edgar. I don't know.
10: Well, I do. It's that Heathcliff. He's poisoned her mind.
13: Edgar, don't talk. Call Ellen. I feel ill.
10: But Kathy...
13: Edgar, let's hear no more about it. Edgar, I can scarcely stand.
10: Kathy. Ellen, come quickly. Miss Kathy has fainted.
14: Oh, Miss Kathy, do come away from the window.
13: We used to stand among the graves at Gimmerton Kirk, Heathcliff and I, and dare the ghost to rise up out of the solid ground. I dare you now, Heathcliff, to come for me. I'll not rest till you're here.
14: Miss Kathy, the doctor said you should be in bed.
13: Oh, Ellen, what'll I do? There's a ghost inside me. This room's a haunted place. I'm afraid of being alone.
14: There, there, Miss Kathy. Come to bed. Look, see how weak you are? In a little while, you'll be well and strong again. Now, cover up. Good and warm.
10: Kathy, it's happened. You've driven her away. Isabella's run off with Heathcliff.
13: Listen to that wind, Ellen. Has winter come so soon?
14: Aye, Miss Kathy. You've been in bed a long time, remember.
13: Will I ever be well again?
14: Now, how could you help it when you've got as good a nurse as I? If I tell you something, Miss Kathy, will you promise to lie quite still and not become excited?
13: Ellen, you've heard.
14: Now, promise.
13: Oh, yes, I promise, I promise.
14: Well, 3 days ago I received a note from Miss Isabella. Oh, it made my heart weep to read it. They've returned to Wuthering Heights, and she's unhappy and afraid. Heathcliff doesn't love her, she says.
13: Oh, he married only for spite. Does Edgar know all this?
14: No, no, Miss Kathy, and he mustn't since he's disowned his sister.
13: Somehow, I knew Heathcliff was back at the Heights. I could feel he was there.
14: Yes, I saw him today.
13: Today? Oh, Ellen.
14: He wants to see you.
13: He wants to see me, Ellen. It's the most important thing in the world. He wants to see me again.
14: Oh, but please, Miss Kathy, for your own sake, don't. No good can come of it, believe me. He's a man without a soul. And poor Hindley. Heathcliff's made a gambler and a drunkard out of him. He's taken Wuthering Heights for his very own.
13: Will Heathcliff come tonight, Ellen? What time? How will I know? Look at me, how thin and how ugly I am.
14: Oh, you were never more beautiful, Miss Kathy. Are you so bent on seeing
13: me? Yes, yes, I must.
14: Well, he'll come to the garden tonight after 10 o'clock.
13: 10 o'clock? Oh, there's so little time, Ellen. Help me out of bed. I must get ready to see him.
14: But he's coming here. He knows you're ill.
13: But I'm not ill any longer. You'll see how well I am when I walk down to the garden to meet him. And now he's coming to the garden. I knew you'd come back, Heathcliff, someday. Back to me. What matter is anything now? Except that you're coming to the garden to see me again. But I must close my book and put it away before the clock strikes 10.
0: Silly words I have written. What do they mean? There was never a way of telling what's in my heart. The diary ended, and I closed the book. The gloomy room had grown chill again, for the fire had burned itself out. And over Wuthering Heights, the wind of the blizzard sang. I pulled down the covers of the bed. A frozen branch of the tree scraped on the window glass. I went to the window and pulled it up. A cold wind dashed in upon me. I reached out, groping for the twig. Then my blood froze. Instead of the branch, my fingers closed over a small, ice-cold hand. I tried to draw back my arm, but the hand clung to it, and a voice came out of the wind.

0: Heathcliff! Heathcliff! Heathcliff!
1: Confound you, Mr. Lockwood. What is the matter?
0: A hand on the sill and a voice entreating me to let her in. Mr. Heathcliff, it's your Catherine out on the moors.
1: Are you mad? She's been dead 20 years.
0: Then she's come back from the grave. I tell you, I touched her hand.
2: What is this din in the night, Mr. Heathcliff? What's happened?
3: Kathy, on the moors. I must find her. I must bring her back.
2: Mr. Heathcliff, wait a moment. Stop him, Mr. Lockwood. Don't let him go.
0: He'll not stay out in the blizzard long. Never fear. But, Ellen, tell me the rest of the story. What happened that night when Heathcliff called at the Grange?
2: You've been reading her diary, then? So long ago it was, Mr. Lockwood, that unhappy night.
0: But tell me.
2: Well, I begged Miss Cathy not to move from her bed. But her eyes shone. There was no stopping her. Heathcliff was waiting in the garden at the stroke of 10, and I opened the side door for Miss Cathy to go out in the winter air. They looked at each other without saying a word. A gust of icy wind blew up. I was afraid for Cathy. I shouted to her, Miss Cathy, you must come inside. You're not well.
4: I don't care, Ellen. Let me stay.
3: Cathy, she's right. You must go. The wind's cold. I'll wait by your window.
4: No, no, no, Heathcliff. I want to stay here.
2: Miss Cathy, please.
4: I'll never go. Never again. When I'm dead, Heathcliff, will you forsake me?
3: Cathy, don't speak of dying. Cathy.
4: Miss Cathy.
2: Oh, bring her in, sir. She's fainted.
3: I'll never forsake you, Cathy. No, Ellen. She's not fainted. Call Edgar. Tell him Cathy is dead.
2: So we buried her on the moors in a lonesome spot where she'd often wandered. And Mr. Heathcliff came back to the heights. And so the years have passed. Now, sir, you know, and I can wait no longer. Please go with me to fetch him out of the storm.
0: But, Miss Isabella, what happened to her?
2: Oh, she went back to the Grange soon after Miss Cathy died.
0: And Hindley?
2: He's still here at the Heights, though he seldom comes out of his room. Will you go with me now, sir?
0: Yes, Ellen. Lead the way.
2: The snow is beginning to stop, sir.
0: We've wandered so far from the Heights, Ellen. We'd better go back.
2: Oh, but the dawn is coming. The spot I mentioned is just ahead. Look, there on the slope.
0: It's a cross. There's something half buried in the drifts.
2: Miss Cathy's grave, Mr. Lockwood.
0: But what's that lying over it?
2: Oh, he didn't know where else to look on the moors except in the spot where she lies.
0: Then it's Heathcliff, frozen in the snow.
2: Aye, Mr. Lockwood. Come. We can go back to the Heights. He's found her at last.
0: As we trudged back to Wuthering Heights, the snow slackened, and there was nothing but the bleak house there on the hill, and beyond it a wide and gloomy sky. As we approached the gate, I looked up and saw two birds taking flight from one of the eaves, and they flew together through the snow-dusted air, and we stood and watched until they disappeared into the gray horizon of the morning.
5: Pages of the past, we have brought you the story, Wuthering Heights. Bellkeeper, toll the bell.

From the time-worn pages of the past, we have heard another immortal tale in The Weird Circle. Bellkeeper, toll the bell. Be here in this lonely cave by the restless sea once again next time for another immortal tale in The Weird Circle.

0: Hold it. 15 seconds from now, you'll see the picture he just took. See? With a Polaroid land camera, you get bright, sharp pictures in 15 seconds. Snap, pull, peel. 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
1: £31.5, £32, £33, £35, £40, and £10 is £50, and £50 is a pound. 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

0: with his faithful valet Cato, Dick Reed, daring young publisher, matches wits with the underworld, risking his life that criminals and racketeers within the law may feel its weight by the sting of the Green Hornet. Ride with Britt Reed in the thrilling adventure Paid in Full. The Green Hornet strikes again.
1: We'll begin tonight's exciting story in just a moment.
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4: You want to make a payment, miss?
5: No, I... That is, I'd like to speak to the manager, please.
4: Oh, sure. Oh, that's him over there, Mr. Sedgwick.
5: Thank you. Mr. Sedgwick?
6: Yes, I'm Mr. Sedgwick. What can I do for you?
5: I wanted to talk to you about a payment that's due today. You see,
6: come into my office. We can talk there.
5: All right.
6: Sit down, Miss...
5: Wellston. Alice Wellston.
6: Yes. Yes, of course. I believe I remember you. Do sit down.
5: Thank you.
6: Now, what is it you want to see me about?
5: It's about a payment on a loan. It's due today. I have only two more to make, including this one.
6: I see. Well, it isn't necessary to see me about it. Just go to the cashier's desk.
5: That's just it, Mr. Sedgwick. You see, Well, I can't pay it today.
6: That's not so good. Just a minute.
7: Yes, Mr. Sedgwick?
6: Bring me the contract signed by Miss Alice Wellston right away.
7: Yes, sir.
6: Of course, Miss Wellston, we make our loans in good faith, and we expect our clients...
5: Oh, I intend to pay it. All I want is a few days' grace.
6: I see. And when could you make the payment?
5: This is Wednesday. I can bring it in Saturday morning without fail.
8: Here's the contract, Mr. Sedgwick.
6: Thanks. Now, let's see now. You borrowed $200, putting your car up as collateral.
5: That's right. I've made all the payments, including the interest, except two. I'll have the entire loan paid off by next month.
6: It's a little unusual for us to extend the due date, Miss Wellston. But in your case, I think we can make an exception. We expect your payment on Saturday.
5: Oh, thank you very much, Mr. Sedgwick. You can count on it. I appreciate your kindness.
6: Not at all, Miss Wellston. Goodbye.
5: Goodbye. I'll be in Saturday.
9: Mm-hmm. What's cooking, boss?
6: Joe, is Lenny back there with you?
9: Yeah, he's right here.
6: Good. Now listen, there's a girl just leaving. You and Lenny Taylor, and the minute she leaves her car, snatch it. Take it over to the used car lot for a quick sale.
9: I get it.
6: You'll have to move fast before she drives away.
9: We'll get right after her, boss.
6: Won't Miss Wellston be surprised?

0: we've had several chances to snatch our car. What are we waiting for?
1: Stop yapping, Lenny. We gotta wait till after 5 o'clock when the office is closed before we snatch it. So as to make it legal.
0: Oh. Well, look. She's making another stop. It's after 5 now.
1: Yeah, we'll grab it this time. As soon as she goes into that store there. Pull in behind her car.
0: Right.
1: I have a duplicate key to a car. Says we can make her leave it when she borrowed on it. I'll drive it. You can follow the tow car.
0: Okay. Tow car will make people think we're from a garage.
2: Wait a minute there. What are you getting in my car for?
1: Look, sister, we got orders to bring in this car, see? I'm from the loan company. So you better not set up a squad.
2: Oh, but there must be some mistake.
1: Ain't no mistake, see?
2: You can't take my car. I'll call the police in a minute.
1: You know what's good for you. You'll keep your mouth shut, see?
2: A gun.
1: Sure, and it works, too. Take my advice and stay away from the cops. Okay, Lenny, follow me in that tow car.
0: Sure, you get going. I'll be right behind you.
2: Oh, wait a minute. Let me phone Mr. Sedgwick. I'm sure he'll...
1: Sedgwick told us to get this jalopy, sister, and I'm getting it right now.
2: No, don't. Wait, come back.
3: Say no, miss. Is there anything matter?
2: My car. No. No, it's all right, thank you.
3: Well, what about your car? Did somebody steal it or something? Maybe we better call a cop and tell him.
2: No. Please, I'd rather you forget the whole matter. Thank you just the same.
3: Now, what do you know about that? I could have sworn there was something funny going on here.

0: short time later, Axford was telling Britt Reed, young publisher of the Daily Sentinel, about the incident.
1: And a tow car pulled right out behind the car the guy drove away in. The poor girl seemed scared to death, Reed.
2: And she wouldn't have anything to say about it, eh?
1: That's right. You know, I could have swore as I started toward him that I saw a gun in the guy's hand. Then he got in and drove off.
2: Sounds to me like another one of those gyp loan companies snatching a car for non-payment. Come on with me.
1: Sure, where are you going?
2: To the city room. Well, Miss Case, I'm going down to talk to Gunnigan.
3: All right, Mr. Reed.
2: Do you have that list of loan companies? The one I asked you to make up the other day.
3: Yes, sir, I have it right here. Here it is.
2: Well, thanks. I'll take it along.
1: If I get any calls, Casey, put them through to the city room.
3: Okay, Chief.
1: I think you're funny, don't you?
3: What do you think?
1: Boy, that's what.
2: Come on, Ashford.
1: That Casey thinks she's smart. I tell her to take us home one of these days. She's not.
4: Hello, Chief. Hey,
2: Gunnigan, do you have a minute?
4: Sure, what's up?
2: I spoke to you last week about starting a campaign against gyp loan companies. Remember?
4: Yeah. How do you want to begin?
2: Well, I have a list of more or less questionable companies. I suggest you assign a couple of men to go to those places and try to get small loans.
1: How will that prove anything, Reed?
2: Well, all of them will want to know your business connection. Those that are not on the level will probably refuse the loan when they find out you're from a newspaper. That'll be just the beginning of the weeding out process.
4: That's what Axford and Lowry on it, Chief.
1: The trouble is, Reed, the people who are gypped are always afraid to put up a squad.
2: I realize that, Axford. Then our editorials will stress the importance of any victim of a loan shark going to the police. With a few witnesses, it'll be easy to move against them.
4: You can start out the morning, Axford.
1: If I get to borrow any dough, what do I do with it?
2: You won't get that far. If any of them tell you they'll make a loan, you can tell them you'll be back. Then call back and say you've changed your mind.
4: Sure. All we're interested in are the ones that refuse to consider making a loan to a newspaper man. So try to act like you really are a reporter.
1: In all the years you've been here, you still don't act like you're a city...
2: Gunnigan, let me know what the boys find out. Meantime, I'll write an editorial. If we can open up a way to get at those crooked loan sharks, we'll really be doing a public service.

0: good morning. Do you wish to make a payment, or did you come to arrange a loan?
1: I want to see about getting a small loan.
0: Oh, very well. Just step into that small office over there and make yourself comfortable. Mr. Sedgwick is busy with another client, but he'll soon be finished.
1: Okay, thanks.
2: Laid out just like the others.
3: Here's the contract you signed, Mr. Stacy. You just read it over.
4: I don't give a hang about that contract. I borrowed $100. You took out $6 when you gave me the loan. Said it was interest. Mm. And since then, I've made four $26 payments. Now you say I owe one more payment.
3: The interest is 6%. Figured by the month, Mr. Stacy. You see, you still...
4: I've more than repaid that loan. I'm not paying another cent, you hear?
3: Then forget it, Mr. Stacy. Of course, it's unusual. But in your case, we'll just consider your loan as paid in full as of now.
4: Darn right it's paid in full. Moreover, I think this is a chip company. One of those mole rackets I heard about.
3: Hold on, Mr. Stacy.
4: I'm going straight and hear the police headquarters report this place as a racket.
3: Just a minute.
4: If you think they're no excuses to the police. Go on, crook.
1: I ain't waiting here any longer.
0: Just a minute, Mr. Sedgwick can see you now.
1: No, thanks. I changed my mind. So long.
0: Huh. That's a funny one.
5: Get your own money for me. I have a job for them to do.
0: Okay, boss. Right away.
6: Here comes Axford now, Chief.
7: Oh, Axford, how did you make out this morning? Any luck?
1: Reed, I think I got something. That I have.
6: How many places you been to?
1: Three so far.
6: Lowry covered six of those places this morning.
1: So far? I didn't go busting in and out just to say I went into a lot of loan companies, Gunnigan. When I take on an assignment, I do a tour. In case you'd like to know.
7: Lowry didn't have much luck. That is, the places he visited seem to be on the up and up. When is it to turn up, Axford?
1: Well, Reed, two of them places took me name and all that sort of thing, and then said they'd let me know if I could have a loan after they checked the information I gave them.
7: Well, that's the proper procedure, all right.
1: Sure, but in the last place I went, the Instant Loan Company, I went into a little booth-like place to wait. While I was in there, I heard a guy named Stacy talking to the manager, Mr. Sedgwick, about his payment.
6: That's gonna make a fine headline. Reporter hears man talk about loan payments. Gets inside story of life of guy named Stacy.
1: Oh, they now Gunnigan for two pins, I tell you.
7: Forget it, Axford. What was it you overheard that you think is important?
1: That chap, Stacy, that is, was sore as a boil. Said he borrowed $100. They took out $6 when he got the dough. That was for interest, they said.
6: What's wrong about that?
1: Wait a minute, will you? Then Stacy said he'd paid back four payments of $26 each, and they still wanted one more payment. He said he wasn't going to pay it and was going to report the deal to the cops. The manager told him to forget the $26, but he said he'd go to the cops anyway and slammed on out, mad at the hatter.
6: Then what?
1: I got up and left. I went down to cops' headquarters, but they didn't get a complaint from Stacy. Neither did the DA's office. Guess he got cold feet.
7: That's the trouble. People don't realize that in a case like that, they should report it. If we could get in touch with that man, Stacy, maybe we could get him to give us...
6: City desk. Oh, it's you, Larry. What's up? What's that? When? Who was it? Okay, get all the details and call him in. Goodbye.
1: What's happened, Gunnigan?
6: Larry says a guy by the name of Jim Stacy with... Holy mackerel! Stacy was the name of the man you told us about, Axford.
7: What happened to him?
6: He was found shot to death out on River Road a short time ago.
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8: Now, back to the Green Hornet. After hearing of Stacy's murder, Axford went to police headquarters. Later that afternoon, he returned to the Sentinel building and entered Britt Reed's office.
10: Hi, Reed. Hi, Casey.
7: I've been waiting for you, Axford.
11: Shall I start on these letters while you talk to Axford, Mr. Reed?
7: Oh, you can wait a few minutes, Miss Case. Any news, Axford?
10: Reed, they told Sarge about what I heard at that loan place this morning.
7: Did they find out whether the murdered man was the same Stacy whom you heard talking?
10: Sure, it was him, all right. Sarge sent a man to the loan company to check. The manager admitted Stacy, Jim Stacy, had been there this morning.
7: Well, that doesn't implicate him in the murder in any way. He's safe in admitting that.
11: Remember what Axford told you? I should think the police would question that loan company manager about the argument Stacy had with him.
10: They did question him about that. But what do you think, Reed?
7: Well?
10: That spalpeen of a manager told him that he and Stacy didn't have an argument at all. And he said Stacy's loan had been fully paid up and showed a paper to prove it.
11: Well, then maybe you just thought you heard an argument.
10: Is that so now? When I say I heard them arguing is the truth, and anyone who
7: says that I... There's no doubt that the loan manager lied.
10: Sure he did. And to my way of thinking, that shows he's got something to hide. Maybe murder.
11: You can't accuse a man of murder without proof.
7: That's right, Miss Case. But whether he had any connection with the murder of Stacy or not, the fact that he lied does prove he's got something to cover up in connection with his loan business.
10: Sure. But without complaining witnesses, the cops can't just walk in and tell him he's running a gyp joint.
7: Yeah, I know. Well, perhaps something will turn up that will tip their hand sooner or later. We'll just have to hope.
10: Well, I'm going back to headquarters. If I get anything new on the murder, I'll phone in. So long.
8: That evening, Britt Reed left his office and went to his apartment where Cato, his faithful Filipino valet, and the only person knowing his identity as the Green Hornet, was waiting.
12: You hear there's something on mine, perhaps, Mr. Britt?
7: Yes, Cato. That Stacy murder that's just been headlined in the papers. Axford's feels sure the outcome of an argument Stacy had with the manager of the instant loan company.
12: Well, he may tell police of suspicions.
7: He did, and they investigated, but found nothing in the way of proof. In fact, they only have Axford's word for it that Stacy had an argument at the loan office about his payments and then threatened to go to the police.
12: What do you think?
7: I believe Axford, Cato. I'd like to have a look at the loan contract they closed out yesterday and today at that loan place.
12: The loan company closed for the night now.
7: I know.
12: It's a good time for Green Hornet, perhaps, to have a look into office.
7: Right. And that's exactly what the Green Hornet's going to do, with your help. Come on.
8: Stepping through a secret panel in the rear of a closet in his bedroom, Britt Reed and Cato went along a narrow passageway built within the walls of the apartment itself. This passage led to an adjoining building which fronted on a dark side street. Though supposedly abandoned, this building served as the hiding place for the sleek, super-powered Black Beauty, streamlined car of the Green Hornet. Britt Reed pressed a button. The great car roared into life.

0: We're right in back of Instant Phone Office. Well, this L.A. good dark place to live Black Beauty.
1: Yes, and we won't be long. Let's go.
0: It would be difficult to get into that place.
1: No, they have the ground floor. And their place runs through to the back here. We can get in the back way.
2: Moving quickly and silently to the back door, the sinister figure of the Green Hornet and his faithful assistant soon effected an entrance into the Instant Loan Company offices by using a special skeleton key.
1: Come on, stay close behind me.
2: A few seconds later, Britt and Cato start the search through files and desk drawers. The search was thorough, but still Britt seemed unsatisfied. But finally, as he searched the manager's desk, his voice held a note of satisfaction as he called in a low tone to Cato.
1: Cato, I think I found what we've been looking for.
0: Well, that's good. Where do you find them?
1: Here, in the basket on Sedgwick's desk. See? This folder is labeled Closed Out Contracts.
0: Ooh.
1: Here's a contract in the name of Jim Stacy, marked paid in full and dated today. Here's another. Let's see. This is in the name of Miss Alice Wellston. I wonder.
0: What do you think of?
1: This contract's marked paid in full, car impounded and sold for non-payment. And it's dated yesterday.
0: Well, what that mean to you?
1: Cato, Axford saw two men drive off with a car that belonged to a girl who seemed very upset. Also, Axford said he was sure they had threatened her with a gun. That was yesterday afternoon. According to this contract, her payment was due yesterday.
0: Well, that's not good.
1: No, it's illegal for them to pick up a car on the due date, and without a court order. We're going to call on Miss Alice Wellston and a couple of these others whose contracts are here. Maybe we can force them to go to the police and give evidence against this Jeep company. Come on.

0: Well, what can I do?
1: Oh. I came here to talk to you. I'll come in.
0: No. No. Why have you come here? You're the Green Hornet.
1: Right. And I came because I heard you were shooting your mouth off about your deal with our loan company.
0: Oh. You're in with the instant loan company, too.
1: What do you think?
0: Why don't you let me alone? I told Mr. Sedgwick I'd pay my next payment within 3 days. Yet they took my car. Now you come here.
1: I came just to warn you. If you don't keep your mouth shut, you'll get what Stacy got.
0: Stacy? He's the man who was murdered. Then that loan company was responsible
1: for
0: his...
1: Just remember what I say. Keep your mouth shut. If you don't, you'll end up like Stacy. Hello.
0: Oh, this is terrible. I'll phone the police right now.
2: Later, Mr. Sedgwick, sitting at his desk in his study at home, was startled to find he had an unexpected visitor.
3: What the... How did you get in here?
1: Open windows are always an invitation to me, Sedgwick.
3: What do you want, Hornet?
1: I came to make a little proposition.
3: Such as?
1: I happen to know one of your clients, a Miss Wellston, has decided to go to the police about her dealings with your loan company. For a price, well, I'd be willing to see to it that she, disappears.
3: I can handle my own affairs without your help, Hornet. My lawyers will take care of any complaints that may arise against my company.
1: Quite a front you put on, Sedgwick.
3: Moreover, I don't deal in murder, so you're barking up the wrong tree. Get out.
1: You'll be sorry, Sedgwick. But since you're not in the mood, I'll leave. Now it's his move. I'll wait and see if he makes it. Better open the door a bit.
4: Hello, Joe. Listen closer. Get Lenny and go to that Wellston girl's place. Yes, that's right. She's been talking. You'll know what to do. Yes, go right away. Goodbye.
1: That's what I wanted to hear. Now we'll join Cato.

0: What do you think happened, Mr. Britt?
1: We'll park in the shadows near Miss Wilson's place and watch. I know she phoned the police, so by now they've sent a couple of men out there. Sedgwick's men will go there, and we'll be nearby to see that they don't get away.
0: What do you hope will happen?
1: The men he's sending to Miss Wilson's must be the same ones that killed Stacy. If the police get them, they'll grill them after what I said to Miss Wilson. One of those men will be bound to break down. Step on it, Kale.

0: Miss Wilson, when you phoned headquarters a while ago, you said the Hornet had been here. Is that right?
1: Yes, Sergeant Burke, he was.
2: Suffering snakes. Maybe he'll come back.
1: He said if I talked to the police, they'd give me the same thing they gave Stacy.
0: Holy smoke. Then he was in on that killing.
2: That he was, Sarge. I bet on it.
1: He mentioned the instant loan company. I've already told you about that.
0: Sure. And a dirty deal it was, too. With you as a witness. What's the matter, Cassidy? What are you waving for?
3: Quiet, Sarge. Two men just come from the porch. I can see him out this window.
2: Holy crow. Must be the Hornet coming back.
0: Quick. We'll hide behind that screen in the corner. You let him in, Miss Wilson. We'll grab him. Come on, Axford. Now, Axford, you and Cassidy don't make a move, because I tell you, if they get suspicious, they won't come into the hall and we'll lose them. Good thing we left the squad car on the south tube. Quiet now.
1: What do you want?
4: Get a few things to talk over with you, lady.
1: I guess you'd better come inside.
5: What
4: are
5: you having?
4: Talk
5: it out with me.
4: Lieutenant, Joe. Yeah. Listen, lady, we understand you've been shooting off your mouth after we told you not to.
1: But why should you think that? After all, when you pointed that gun at me and took my car, I was too frightened to tell anyone.
4: She's lying, Joe. Boss has got ways of finding out things. Sure, she's lying. Listen, sister, we ain't taking any chances, see? You're coming along with us.
1: You wouldn't do what... What was done to that Mr. Stacy, would you?
4: Hey, why do you mention that guy? What's the difference, Lenny? What's the matter?
2: Hey, what is behind that screen?
0: Come on.
2: After him, quick!
0: Hey, you dimwits, just when they were about to spill the beans.
2: Holy crow, Sarge, I had a sneeze.
0: Yeah, so they're getting away.
2: Here they go,
0: on the walk.
2: Shoot, Sarge.
0: Stop! Stop, I say!
2: They're getting away!
0: A squad car coming out of the side street right in front of the killers.
2: They smacked right into the squad car.
0: We got them now. Come out of that car with your hands up, both of you.
2: Don't shoot. Don't shoot. Joe's hurt.
0: You'll be hurt, too, if you try anything funny. Grab him, Cassidy.
2: I got him.
0: We'll take them both to headquarters. A little drilling will tell us all we want to know. That guy will hang for Stacy's murder.
2: That he will. No, no, I didn't do it. I'll tell you everything, but I didn't do it.
0: Take him away, Cassidy. Keep the squad car around. Don't look like it's much damaged. We'll bring the other one.
6: All right, get him
2: off. I'm telling you, officer, I had nothing to do with it.
7: There, Sarge. Who was driving that squad car? We were the only ones who came here in it.
0: Great day. I didn't think about that.
2: Listen, that's the Green Hornet making the getaway.
0: Say, he must have been the one who drove that squad car in front of the killer's car.
7: You mean to say he delivered...
0: What I mean is that the Hornet was probably making off with that squad car so as we couldn't follow his pals. But he didn't reckon on them smashing right into him.
7: Holy crow, that must have been it. And 'twas because of him we caught the other two. Sarge, I'll bet his face will be red this night. That it will.
2: Well, Reed hears about that.

0: killer can bust Lone Rock and smash Green Hornet, it's the cannon. Read all about it, Green Hornet still inside. That's the last three
1: on KRLD, you're reliving the exciting days of early radio. 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
4: The Reverend Arthur Maydew worked very hard in a large parish for 11 months of the year. He was also a student and a man of no strong physique, so that when an opportunity was presented to him to take a holiday by exchanging his parsonage in a sprawling, dark, industrial town with the country living of another clergyman in the sunlit south, he was very glad to avail himself of it. Arthur Maydew had two daughters, the heroines of this story set in an English county shortly after the First World War. Both these girls rejoiced at the prospect of a period of quiet and rest in the pleasant country neighborhood of Overbury. But their dreams were shattered. From the gentle green acres, the Maydew sisters passed into the dark regions of terror that lie beyond midnight.
5: Biotex, the new soak and pre-wash powder, presents Beyond Midnight.
6: Quite lovely. Oh, Maggie, we shall persuade old Mr. Roberts to exchange Overbury for Father's parish permanently.
7: Oh, as if he would. This lovely place, these surroundings for Sheffield. Oh, Alice, who in all the world would make such a bargain?
6: Look, that was a song thrush. Did you see him?
7: No. With eyes like yours, I'm surprised you did.
6: Well, I will not wear spectacles. And if it contents me to say I saw a song thrush, then a song thrush I saw. Do you think Father is contented here, Maggie?
7: Of course. He has Mr. Roberts' library. What could content him more? Books, books, and more books. 100,000 books.
6: Oh, how green it is up here. That's Bricket Bottom down there, the glen. How long do you think it is?
7: 1 mile. Oh, 3/4, perhaps. You must ask Smith. He knows all the county's history.
6: Oh, I would not dream of asking Smith anything. He's quite stupid. Look, you see, that's the road which leads to Blaze's farm.
7: Oh,
6: I wish there were a few friendly neighbors, that's all. Then it would be paradise here. That's the only trouble. Once we've fully explored, what shall we do then? On this side of Bricket Bottom, there's nothing but Carew Court. And that's miles and miles and miles away.
7: I wonder what he's like.
6: Who?
7: The owner, Lord Carew, of course. They say he's one of the wealthiest men in England.
6: I've heard tell that he doesn't have a handsome 25-year-old son, Maggie. Only a rather plain daughter.
7: I was thinking nothing of the sort. I merely wondered what he was like. It is bleak, though, isn't it? All about here. Beautiful, yes, but bleak. Oh, come on. It's getting dark. We must...
6: Tomorrow we'll explore right to Blaze's farm. Who knows? We may be treated to fresh, warm, creamy milk.
7: Alice, look. Look. How very curious. There's a house down there in the bottom, which we have never... Leastways, I have never noticed before.
6: House? Where?
7: Do you see? We've walked along the path down there, but I... Oh, no. There, girl, there. You see?
6: I don't see any house.
8: Oh, you must be able to see it. A quaint-looking, old-fashioned house. Red brick. Oh, just where the road bends to the right. See the garden?
6: No. I certainly can't see a house.
8: Oh, Alice, I'm very sorry, but if you don't persuade Father to buy spectacles for you soon, you'll be incapable of seeing anything.
6: Yes, yes, perhaps I can see a house, but the light is getting so bad. Oh, Maggie, we really must fly.
8: All right, but tomorrow we shall come and explore it. Perhaps we shall meet some charming people, make new friends.
6: Wait for me.
8: Perhaps we may persuade Father to desert his books and come with us, too. We must meet the people in the high school, otherwise Father will be too shy.
6: We can't go tomorrow, Maggie.

0: What in heaven's name? Alice!
1: Oh, my ankle! Oh! Oh, Maggie, help me!
0: Why did you come down the stairs like an elephant? It's your own fault. Oh,
1: you told me to hurry.
0: Here, don't stand. Sit down, rest it. Well, I wanted to go to the house. Father's forgotten all about visiting Overbury. We can go this morning.
1: Oh, it's swelling. Oh, look. Oh, Maggie, it's so painful.
0: Oh,
1: I shan't leave the house this morning, that's evident. If you wish to explore, you must go alone.
2: Maggie.
0: Yes, Father. If we don't go now, we'll never get away. He's sure to want to go to Overbury.
1: It's no good. I cannot stand. Oh, go alone and tell me about it when you come back. If there is a house in Bricket Bottom. I swear I saw nothing.
0: I shall see you soon. If they are pleasant people and we are invited to tea and your ankle still pains you tomorrow, we shall take the trap over.
1: Maggie, you are so forward.
2: Maggie, are you there?
0: Now, don't try to walk. Preserve your ankle at all costs. I shall not be late. Tell Father I am just walking. He will be cross if he thinks I have gone to the house of Babylon.
3: Very old-fashioned, but oh, absolutely charming. Oh, and Alice, you should just see the garden. Oh, there are hollyhocks and roses and Canterbury bells and foxgloves. It is absolutely lovely. Darling little house. It's set close to the woods, just where the lane turns off to Blazes Farm. Oh, and Alice, I saw the people too. An old lady and gentleman. The gentleman was sitting on the porch. I couldn't see him clearly, but the lady was in the garden tying up her flowers or weeding or something or the other. Oh, she looked up and smiled as I went by. Oh, Alice, I'm sure they are nice people. It would be awfully pleasant to make their acquaintance. And we shall, too. I shall make their acquaintance if it is the last thing I do.
4: Hello.
0: Hello. You're walking. The ankle is fully healed.
4: I hobble. What's the matter?
0: Matter?
4: Yes, you don't look yourself this morning. Father was not angry yesterday, was he? I'm sure he was not awfully keen on going into Overbury.
0: No, no. Not angry. No, I'm all right. Only I did not sleep very well. I kept on dreaming about the house. Such an odd dream, too. The house seemed to be home and yet to be different.
4: What? That house in Bricket Bottom? What on earth is the matter with you? You seem perfectly obsessed with the place.
0: Hmm? Well, it is curious, isn't it? I mean, that we should only just have discovered it, and it looks to be lived in by nice people. I do wish we could get to know them.
5: There's going to be a storm.
4: Oh, the swelling just will not go down.

0: Alice, I went to the house.
1: House? Oh, the house in Bricket Bottom. Well?
0: I saw the old lady, and she is absolutely a darling. I believe she simply lives in that garden. Mind you, it's absolutely enchanting. Oh, anyway, she came to her gate and talked with me, and she asked me to look at her flowers. She's terribly keen on flowers. Anyway, the thing is, oh, I was a little shy, I suppose, and she said, "You needn't be afraid of me, my dear. I like to see young ladies about me, and my husband finds their society quite necessary to him." Oh, she's awfully attractive. Lovely silver hair. Anyway, she told me about herself and the colonel. Oh, that's her husband. He used to be in India, in the army. Paxton's their name. Colonel and Mrs. Paxton. She said they were awfully lonely at times, and she asked me to meet the colonel.
1: I hope you didn't go in.
0: Why not?
1: Well, I don't like her asking you in that way.
0: Well, I didn't actually go in because it was getting late, but...
1: But what?
0: I have accepted Mrs. Paxton's invitation to pay her a little visit tomorrow.
1: Well, I do think you ought to find out a little more about them before you go calling Maggie.
0: Why? Oh, what on earth is the matter? They're lovely people.
1: How do you know?
0: Well, I'll tell you when I come home. Oh, you would have to go and hurt your ankle. Look, I'll go this afternoon just for a short visit. I'll be back for tea, and then we can have some croquet. You know how happy Father is when he plays croquet. Oh, Alice, don't look so disapproving. Maybe the Colonel and his lady have a handsome son. After all, you're getting awfully old, Alice. 20.
2: Where is Maggie?
1: Father?
2: Where is Maggie?
1: Out for a walk. And she's gone to pay a call on some neighbours whom she has recently discovered.
2: Neighbours? What neighbours? Mr. Roberts never spoke of any neighbours to me.
1: Well, I don't know much about them. Maggie and I were out walking the other day, the day before I hurt my ankle, and we saw, at least she saw, a house in Bricket Bottom. Honestly, Father, I am so blind, I
2: can't...
1: What
2: house?
1: It belongs to Colonel and Mrs. Paxton, in Bricket Bottom. A little red brick house. Maggie has made the acquaintance of the Paxtons. It's perfectly all right. He's a retired Indian Army officer. Maggie went along this afternoon, but she said she'd be back long before this.
2: I am not too well pleased about this, Alice. Maggie should not be so impulsive and scrape acquaintance with unknown people. She said she'd be home early.
1: Well, yes.
2: Had there been nice neighbours at Bricket Bottom, I'm sure Mr. Roberts would have told us. It's getting late. Can have delayed her. You say she saw the house, you didn't.
1: It was getting dark. You know how short-sighted I am.
2: But surely you must have seen it at some other time.
1: That is the strangest part of the whole affair, Father. We have often walked along there, but neither of us have ever seen the house till that evening. And as I said, it was getting dark. Father, perhaps we should ask Smith to harness the pony and bring Maggie back. I am not happy about her. I'm rather afraid, I must confess. I don't know why.
2: Afraid of what? What can have gone wrong in a quiet place like this? Still, I'll send Smith over for her. Yes. Smith! If you feel you can manage with that ankle of yours, perhaps you'll come too. Poor dear departed mother always swore she would have preferred sons. Less trouble. Oh, not that she wasn't terribly fond of her two daughters, of course, bless her soul, but... Ah, Smith, I want you to harness a pony at once and go over to Colonel Paxton's house in Bricket Bottom and bring Miss Maydew home. Well, what are you waiting for, man?
3: Go where, sir?
2: To Colonel Paxton's house. Bring Miss Maggie home.
3: I never heard of Colonel Paxton, sir. I don't know what house you mean.
2: Alice, tell this fellow where your sister has gone to, and let us be off to fetch her. The Paxton's house, man, in Bricket Bottom. Colonel Paxton.
1: Smith. You must know the house. You really must. Why, we saw it only the other day. At least, Maggie saw it.
2: Not too heavily on that ankle now, girl. Harness the pony at once.
3: Yes, sir.
2: Stupid man. Alice, is your ankle strong enough?
1: Yes, Father.
2: Then you must show Smith where this house is. I must own I'm worried, Alice.
1: But why, Father? Maggie merely went to pay a visit to the Colonel and his wife.
2: And why have I not heard of the Colonel? Roberts would have informed me if there had been pleasant neighbors hereabouts. Be that as it may. Come, let me help you. I shall find it difficult not to be stern with your sister when we meet her again. This depresses me, Alice, that I must own. It depresses me. The country all around is beautiful, but I am not fond of this part. Well, where is the house?
1: At the bend of the road. It should be there.
2: Coming dark. Yet you remember no house, Smith. How long have you worked hereabouts?
3: Nigh on 25 years, sir.
2: I shall be fierce with her, I promise you.
1: Here we are. Smith, it's here. Just...
2: This is the place?
1: Yes, Father.
2: But there's no house here.
3: Sir? Huh? Look, sir.
2: What?
1: Some part of a building. Here and here in the grass.
2: There was a dwelling here at one time. A long time ago. There were terraces here running... What does it all mean, Alice? Are you sure of yourself, girl? You're not mistaken? Perhaps further...
1: No, Father. I promise. It stood here, the house. Maggie pointed it out to me from up above.
2: And she went to visit the Paxtons. Well, then, where is Maggie? Listen. Smith,
1: Maggie, where are you?
2: That was Maggie's voice.
1: Father!
2: She's near and in some trouble. Where did it come from, Smith?
3: I didn't hear anybody calling, sir.
2: Alice, go back to the trap. Let me help you. Smith, we must search.
3: Miss Maggie? Miss Maggie? Where are you?
4: Maggie, we heard you. Call again. Where are you?
2: Alice, drive on to Blaze's farm. Bring help. Ask Mr. Rumbold to come and his sons too if they're at home. And ask them to fetch lanterns.
1: Father, she might have returned over the downs while we were going by road. Perhaps she saw us and called out...
2: Drive to Blaze's farm, girl. Maggie. Maggie.
4: Maggie.

0: May I offer you more tea, Mr. Roberts?
1: No, thank you, my child. No, thank you. Nothing. 4 days. Nothing. Where? What can have happened to her, Roberts? The police have questioned the old woman. She saw her on the path to Bricket Bottom, but no one else has seen her since.
0: The old woman said... What was it, Father?
1: She described Maggie as smiling, but looking queer-like. The house. There is no house. And yet...
2: Have you ever heard any local gossip concerning this Colonel and Mrs. Paxton?
1: No. I never heard mention of their names until...
0: I think the pot needs more hot water, Father.
2: Well, I'll tell you all I can about them, which is not very much, I fear. I am now nearly 75 years old, and for nearly 70 years no house has stood in Bricket Bottom. But when I was a very young child, there was an old-fashioned red brick house standing in a garden at the bend of the road, such as you have described. It was owned and lived in by a retired Indian soldier and his wife, a Colonel and Mrs. Paxton. At the time I speak of, certain events having taken place at the house, and the old couple having died, it was sold by their heirs to Lord Carew, who shortly after pulled it down on the ground that it interfered with his shooting. The Paxtons were well known to my father, who was the clergyman here before me, and to the neighbourhood in general. They lived quietly and were not unpopular, but the Colonel was supposed to possess a violent and vindictive temper. Their family consisted only of themselves and their daughter, the Colonel's old army servant and his Eurasian wife. Well, I cannot tell you the details of what happened. I was only a child. My father never liked gossip, and in later years, when he talked to me on the subject, he always avoided any appearance of exaggeration or sensationalism. However, it is known that Miss Paxton fell in love and became engaged to a young man to whom her parents took a strong dislike. They used every possible means to break off the match, and many rumors were set on foot as to their conduct. Undue influence, even cruelty, were charged against them. I do not know the truth. All I can say is that Miss Paxton died, and a very bitter feeling against her parents sprang up.
1: Yes, but Roberts, I pray you, what...
2: Please, let me continue. I know how shocked you are. This story, well, it may shed some light. My father never saw Paxton after his daughter's death, and only saw Mrs. Paxton once or twice. He described her as an utterly broken woman, and no one seemed at all surprised when she followed her daughter to the grave within 3 months. Paxton himself became a recluse. He was rarely, if ever, seen, and himself died in a very short time, some said by his own hand. He was buried like his wife and daughter in the churchyard of my church. The property passed to a distant relative, who came down to it for one night soon afterwards. He never came again. It said he conceived a violent dislike to the place. He sold it to Lord Carew, who later pulled it down, and the garden was left to relapse into a wilderness. Those are the facts.
1: But there is something more. I can see it in your face.
2: You have a right to know. What I'm going to tell you now is rumor, vague and uncertain. About 5 years after the house had been pulled down, a young maid servant at Carew Court was out walking one afternoon. She was a newcomer to the district. On returning home to tea, she told her fellow servants that as she walked down Bricket Bottom, which place she described clearly. She passed a red brick house at the bend of the road, and that a kind-faced old lady had asked her to step in for a while.
3: I saw the old lady, and she is absolutely a darling. She came to her gate and talked with me and asked me in to look at her flowers. She's awfully attractive. Lovely silver hair.
2: Did this girl go in? No. She feared that she might be late back at the hall for tea. She never visited the bottom again. But 2 or 3 years after that, after my father's death, a travelling tinker and his wife and daughter camped for a night at the foot of the bottom. The girls strolled away up the glen to gather blackberries, and she was never seen nor heard of again.

0: course, one does not know the truth. And she may have run away voluntarily from her parents, although there was no known cause for her doing that. That is all I can tell you of either facts or rumors. All that I can do now is to pray for you and for her.
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0: Have you ever heard of the Mark III? The amazing electronic brain they're using now up at Harvard University. In mere minutes, it can solve scientific problems that our most brilliant mathematicians would take years to work out. Its intelligence is almost superhuman. And yet the scientists are already working on a new and improved model, the Mark IV. In fact, they tell us there's no earthly reason why these thinking robots can't be perfected until they become the servants of the future, capable of doing all the work of mankind. Yes, that's what the advertising billboard said in the year 2006. Housework made easy by the perfect domestic servant. Modern Mechanicals Agency, Harry Underhill, president. The billboard showed a smiling family sitting with folded hands watching their mechanical robot pour their morning coffee. But in the home of Harry Underhill himself, things weren't quite as pleasant at breakfast this day.
1: I just can't understand it, Aurora. Look at this. Modern Mechanicals down 3 points. Yesterday, Smithson canceled his order. If I could only figure out why.
2: Why don't you ask him? Well, Frank, there, eat your oatmeal.
3: Oh, Mom.
1: I just don't understand it. Business was good, and then, boom. Some louse must be undercutting my prices, that's all.
2: How many robots were canceled?
1: Not robots. Mechanicals, Aurora. How many times...
2: They are robots, aren't they?
1: Please, Aurora, there's an important difference in sales psychology.
2: Maybe people are getting wise to your robots and mechanicals.
1: What do you mean, Aurora?
2: The perfect domestic servant. They're ugly, stupid, clumsy, walking junk piles.
1: Aurora.
2: The one you brought home to me can't even wash the clothes properly. It's more trouble than it's worth.
1: Aurora, you know our mechanicals are the best on the market.
2: Those animated tin cans you sell? They're certainly not making us any fortune.
1: Well, with this new model, things are bound to pick up a little. That Jarvis order just comes through.
2: Oh, that robot of yours. There's something knocking again.
1: Hey, wait. Put that plate back. I haven't finished my breakfast yet. Wait.
2: Harry, you know you've got to say stop. Stop. Stop. You always get excited. You think you never saw a robot before.
1: Not robot. Mechanical.
2: All right, all right. Look, it's not its fault. We just took too long to eat. Timing relay is set for 15 minutes.
1: Never mind. I want my coffee back. Set. Set. There. Isn't that simple? Bends at the waist, stretches out its arm, and picks up the coffee pot just as if it were yours. Hey, watch out!
2: I spilled it right in your lap!
1: Oh, my clean suit, Aurora! Oh, no!
2: Harry, you know it's relayed to announce dinner after it sets the table.
1: Hey, there goes my coffee again. Stop! Stop! Set.
2: Harry, you can't give it two orders at once.
1: What's that smell?
2: Then look here, short. Now see what you've done. Got it all upset.
1: I did. All I said was...
2: Harry!
1: Stop. Stop. Stop. Oh, it's no use. The brain coil shorted out.
2: Well, do something. Harry, do something.
1: Me, I sure will. I'm going to the office. I'm getting out of here.

0: Yes, Lucy?
1: Mr. Jarvis, I'm...
0: Oh, put him on.
2: Hello, Underhill?
0: Hello, Mr. Jarvis. I'm glad you called. I was just going to ring you. Well, I've got that whole shipment of mechanicals for you. One gross plane, a dozen of the chromium fitted.
2: Hold on, Underhill. I'm canceling the order.
0: But the invoice is made out, and
2: I... Well, tear it up. I'm canceling.
0: But why?
2: Underhill, there's a brand new mechanical on the market that makes yours look like something out of a museum.
0: Oh, now, look here, Mr.
2: Don't
0: Jarvis.
2: Don't look me, Underhill. I've seen them, and I'm telling you it'll put you out of business. Goodbye.
0: Goodbye.
3: Yes, Mr. Underhill?
0: That's the third cancellation today. The world's going to pot.
3: Yes, Mr. Underhill?
0: Hmm? No, never mind, Lucy. I'm going home. Another day. I wonder if Aurora would smell it on me if I ducked into Garrigan's. She's got a nose like a beagle. Hey, that building wasn't here last week. Humanoid Institute. The perfect mechanical. Oh, no. We didn't have enough competition. Hey, these must be the cutthroats that are underselling me.
4: At your service, Mr. Underhill.
0: Huh? Oh, you startled me. Didn't hear you. Hey, you're a mechanical, aren't you? Not bad, not bad. Very lifelike.
4: Won't you come in, please, and examine our service?
0: Yeah, that's a remarkable voice. They've licked the variable inflection problem. You know, I'm in the same line myself. Of mechanicals, I mean.
4: We're aware of that, sir.
0: Oh? Hey, some building you've got here. You sure got it up in a hurry.
4: The Humanoid Institute at your service, Mr. Underhill.
0: Yes? Oh, how'd you know my name?
4: For us, that was not difficult.
0: Oh, is that so? Wait a minute. This is ridiculous, talking to a mechanical. Must be somebody inside operating you by remote control.
4: No, Mr. Underhill. Of course, there is Humanoid Central, which powers and controls all of us, but that is located on Wing 4.
0: Wing 4?
4: A planet in a remote part of the galaxy.
0: Oh, yeah. Well, may I see your salesman, please?
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0: Oh, wait a minute. You can't expect me to buy one. I'm in the business myself.
4: There will be no more need for your electronic mechanicals, sir. 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
0: Everything? 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At that rate, you'll have trouble supplying the demand.
4: 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As you can see from our storage room. Humanoids are now arriving at the rate of 5,000 per hour from Wing 4.
0: 5,000 per hour.
4: We are anxious to introduce our complete service on this planet, sir, to bring happiness to everyone. 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
0: No, I admit you're remarkable, the voice and movement, graceful even. But I'm still in business, and what's more, I wouldn't have you around the house.
4: I'm afraid you will have no choice. Sooner or later, it will be necessary.
0: Oh, is that so? Over my dead body. Let me out of here.
4: At your service, Mr. Underhill.
0: That's going to be tough competition, all right. I'm going to stop in at Garrigan's, the devil with Aurora's nose.

0: Hey, Pop.
1: Hello, Frank. How was the football game?
0: We won. 78-3. Guess what, Pop?
1: You made all the touchdowns.
0: Nope. Mom took in a boarder.
1: He what? Aurora!
0: She said if your business was going to fall on his face, she had to do something to make some money.
1: Oh, she did, huh?
2: Harry, what's all the racket for?
1: You tell me. What's this about a boarder?
3: Shh, Harry. He's going to live in that little apartment over the garage.
1: Oh, no, he isn't. You know I don't want any strangers around here.
3: Oh, Harry, please, shh. Look, he won't bother you. He's a nice old man.
1: Oh.
3: He just wanted a room and a place to work. He's an inventor, I think.
1: No, he is he? Did he pay in advance?
3: Well, he can't. You see, his royalties haven't started to come in.
1: Mm-hmm. Aurora, how can you be taken in by every beat-up old panhandler that gives you a sob story?
3: Oh, Mr. Sledge isn't like that at all. Oh, that reminds me, dear. Can you give me a 10?
1: A 10? What for?
3: Well, Mr. Sledge is ill. He needs some medicine for his heart, and I said I'd lend him the money.
1: Oh, Aurora, this is the limit. He goes out right now.
3: Now, don't be unkind, Harry. Besides, we need the rent money.
1: Things aren't that bad yet. He goes.
3: Please, shh.
1: What are you shushing me for?
3: Mr. Sledge, he's in the next room. I've invited him for dinner.
1: Mm.

0: Frank, dear, wipe him out.
1: Oh, Mom.
0: More gravy, Mr. Sledge?
2: No, thank you, Mrs. Underhill.
3: Mr. Sledge, my wife tells me you're a traveling man. Expect to move on soon?
0: How is?
2: I had hoped to do a little work, Mr. Underhill. You see, I've applied for basic patents here on Earth for a very important development.
3: Oh, a new invention, huh?
2: Yes. My field is rhodomagnetics.
3: Rhodo what?
2: Rhodomagnetics. It's a new force field theorem, key to the second triad of the periodic table. Rhodium, ruthenium, and palladium.
3: I'm afraid I'm a little rusty on my science.
2: It's well known in other parts of the galaxy, but I've been able to apply for basic patents here.
3: Worth millions, huh?
2: Perhaps you find it strange that the holder of such valuable property should be in need.
3: Well, yes.
2: I'm a refugee, Mr. Underhill. I arrived on this planet only a few days ago.
3: Mm-hmm. But you will be shoving on again.
0: Oh, for goodness sakes, Harry.
2: That's all right, Mrs. Underhill. I understand. After all, I am an intruder in your home. And if it inconveniences you at all, I'll find some other place to sleep and set up my workshop.
0: Harry, your robot is spilling the coffee again.
3: I'll have to have it tightened up.
0: Why doesn't your company bring out a better mechanical? One smart enough not to spill things. Wouldn't that be splendid?
2: The perfect mechanical already exists, Mrs. Underhill. They're not so splendid, really. They are why I am a refugee today.
3: Oh? Where'd you say you came from?
2: Wing 4.
3: Wing 4? Oh, then you must mean those humanoids.
2: Humanoids?
0: Mr. Sledge.
2: Humanoids. What do you know about them?
3: Well, they just opened an agency here in Two Rivers.
2: No.
0: Harry.
3: What is it? What's wrong, Mr. Sledge?
0: Give him some water. It must be his heart.
3: Call Dr. Winters, Aurora.
4: No. I'll be all right.
3: Here, you better sit down.
4: I'm sorry. It was just shock.
2: I came here to get away from them.
3: The humanoids?
2: Yes. I wanted to finish my work before they came. But now, I won't trouble you any further.
0: But Mr. Sledge, Harry, he's sick.
3: Well, Mr. Sledge, I don't think you'll have to go right away.
0: Oh, he can stay, Harry.
3: Sure, after all, the way those humanoids are coming along, I'm liable to become a refugee myself any minute. Guess we might as well stick together, eh, Sledge?
0: Oh, that's better. Oh, you look ill, Professor. Maybe you ought to lie down on the sofa and rest.
2: No, thank you. I must get back to my workshop now. I haven't got time to rest. There's so little time left for all of us.

0: morning, Mr. Underhill.
1: Good morning.
0: Mr. Underhill, you look awful.
1: I feel awful. What's in the mail?
0: 6 more cancellations. 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
1: Good.
0: I guess that's all. Oh, there's somebody... something to see you.
2: At your service, Mr. Underhill.
1: You? 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Serial number's different.
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1: I will what?
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1: What kind of blackmail is this?
2: 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We exist only to increase the happiness of mankind.
1: Thanks, but I can take care of my own business.
2: You have no choice, really. 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
1: Get out.
2: Very well, sir. When you wish to sign, let us know.
1: Get out. Get out! Rora, I'm home.
2: At your service, Mr. Underhill.
1: What's the idea of this? You get out of here. Aurora!
2: Mrs. Underhill has accepted our free trial demonstration. We cannot leave unless she requests...
1: We'll see about that. Aurora, where the devil are you?
0: Oh, hello, Harry.
1: What's this mechanical doing here? What's happened to you?
0: Isn't it wonderful? I had my hair done, the manicure.
1: The
0: humanoid did it. And cleaned the house all over, washed all the clothes, and gave Frank his music lesson.
1: Now, wait a minute, Aurora. I won't have this monster in my house.
0: Oh, it's just a free trial, Harry. Just wait till you taste the dinner it cooked. Everything you like best. Roast duck.
1: I don't care if he cooked a... duck?
0: And the most complicated pastries. I could never cook like that.
1: Well, might as well eat. So I'll need a drink first, though.
0: All right, doctor.
2: I'm sorry, sir.
1: What?
2: We exist under the prime directive to guard men from harm. Alcoholic beverages in excess are bad for human consumption. We have taken the liberty of removing them from the house.
1: Now, look here.
2: Mr. Underhill, dinner is served.

0: Yes, Lucy?
1: They're here, Mr. Underhill.
0: I've been expecting them for a week. All right, Lucy.
2: At your service, Mr. Underhill. We have the legal papers here, the bankruptcy forms, the eviction notice. We are ready now to foreclose your agency.
0: Okay, take it over. A lot of good it'll do you. I haven't made a sale in 2 weeks.
2: And now, if you will make the assignment of all your personal property, we can complete our service to you.
0: What if I won't sign?
2: That would be unfortunate. But with stubborn cases, we must sometimes resort to other methods. Eventually, Mr. Underhill, you will sign.
3: Of all the darn speaking darn...
0: Whoa, Frank, what's the matter? What's the trouble, son?
3: That old humanoid.
0: Oh, you're not happy? You should be. It's guaranteed.
3: They took away my football. They said it was too dangerous to play with it. And my roller skates and my scout knife and everything.
0: Did they leave you anything?
3: Just some stinking old plastic blocks. Soft blocks. They said I couldn't get hurt with them. Dad, I want my football back. Can't you do anything?
0: I don't know, son. I don't know.
4: Oh, Mr. Underhill.
0: Mind if I come in, Sledge?
4: No, not at all. You mind if I keep working?
0: Oh, go right ahead. It's good to see somebody working with his hands.
4: Something wrong?
0: My son. The humanoids took his football away. They're everywhere. They've smashed my business, taken over my house. Sledge, isn't there some way to get rid of them?
4: That is exactly what I am trying to do.
0: You? What makes you think you can do anything?
4: Because, you see, Mr. Underhill, I'm the unfortunate fool who started them.
0: You? I don't understand.
4: I started the humanoids. And I've been running from them ever since.
0: You started them?
4: Yes, I invented them. I built the rhino-magnetic relays that operate Humanoid Central.
0: But why?
4: I wanted to bring happiness to humanity.
0: Happiness? That's great. My wife's been crying for 2 days, and you know why? Because she's bored stiff. There's nothing left for her to do. They won't even let her lift a little finger.
4: I don't blame you for feeling bitter, Mr. Underhill. It's all my fault. I wanted them to serve and obey, guard men from harm.
0: No, they do that all right. They've even emptied our medicine chest. It wouldn't do for one of us happy humans to end it all with a sleeping pill.
4: Mr. Underhill, I've made the most terrible mistake a man can make. But I meant well, believe me.
0: Then why did you do it?
4: I thought I could rid the universe of poverty and hunger by inventing the perfect mechanical.
0: They're perfect, all right. Too perfect.
4: Yes. That's the trouble. They obey the prime directive too literally. They kill men's souls with their kindness.
0: Isn't there some way they can be controlled?
4: No. I didn't trust mankind, so I made sure that Humanoid Central could not be tampered with. Not even by myself.
0: Then what hope is there?
4: Only one. They are not creative. They can't meet new ideas.
0: You mean you've got one, Sledge?
4: Yes. They can defeat anything they know about. But I've got something new. A weapon to attack the brain of Humanoid Central.
0: Is that what you've been working on?
4: Yes. Now that they're here, there's little time left.

0: or they will destroy us.
1: Okay. What has to be done?
0: This tuning circuit.
1: Mm-hmm.
0: You see, I need two bus bars here.
1: Mm-hmm.
0: Oh, can you read these diagrams?
1: I think so. Got my degree in electronics.
0: Good. If you could help on the bench work, it would save time.
1: Uh-huh. I've got plenty of time now.
0: All right. But watch yourself. Don't let them see you come out here.
1: If you can take the risk, so can I.
0: No. As the inventor, I built a special immunity for myself and the humanoid central. But you don't have that immunity. They're rather unpleasant methods of dealing with their enemies. They can change you, you know.
1: Change me?
0: How? Brain surgery.
1: What do you mean?
0: Never mind. Just be careful.

0: Mr. Underhill.
1: Hmm? What do you want?
0: You're going to meet with Mr. Sledge.
1: Yes, as a matter of fact, I'm going to collect the rent.
0: Mr. Underhill, you have spent the past 2 afternoons in his room. In view of your association with Mr. Sledge, we feel that our free trial must be terminated. We suggest that you accept our total service and make the assignment of your property immediately.
1: And if I don't?
0: Then, sir, we may be forced to resort to other methods.
1: Well, give me one more day to think it over.
0: Very well, sir. Tomorrow. That will be your last chance.
2: Who is it?
3: Underhill.
2: Did they see you?
1: No, not today. Sledge, we've got to hurry.
2: It's difficult work, Mr. Underhill, but I'm almost finished.
1: They gave me till today. They said they'd use other methods.
2: What's that?
1: The humanoids, building some kind of a warehouse across the road. Sledge, are you sure this thing will work?
2: The new principle, Underhill. A tuned rotomagnetic light beam. It should act to fission the heavy atoms of the basic ores and wing form. Will destroy humanoid sense.
1: But are you sure?
2: I know the humanoids. I made them. They can't invent anything. They can't create defenses against something new. It's done. It's finished, Anahila.
1: You going to use it now?
2: Immediately. I'll have to feed the astronomical data into the calculating circuits. There must be zero error in focusing.
1: What will happen?
2: Wing 4 will disappear in a chain reaction. Humanoid Central will be destroyed. They'll stop. Ready now. Stand clear, please. Power's building up. Step on the rubber mat, Mr. Underhill. You must be shielded when I cut in the full power load.
1: Hurry, Sledge.
2: I've waited 30 years for this moment, Underhill. When Wing 4 is destroyed, the humanoids all over the galaxy will stop. They'll stop dead. You won't hear those drills.
1: Sledge!
2: All right.

0: Do you hear anything?
1: Sledge. Listen. The drills have stopped. They've stopped. You can see them. The humanoids have stopped.
0: They couldn't guard against something they couldn't understand. It worked under you.
1: We're free now. Goodbye, Wing 4.
0: Humanoid Central is destroyed.
2: At your service, Mr. Underhill.
1: No, Sledge.
0: Get out of here. Get out.
2: You were attempting to break the Prime Directive. It is therefore necessary to interfere.
1: But you stopped. I saw you, all of you.
2: In order to guard against Mr. Sledge's beam, it was necessary to stop all units momentarily to concentrate power. That necessity has passed.
0: But it was new. You can't invent anything new.
2: No, sir, but we were able to adapt the screening principle you yourself invented. For the past 30 years, Humanoid Central has been screened against any energy attack.
0: All these years wasted. All these years?
2: Your immunity has ended, Mr. Sledge. It will now be necessary for you to accept our full service.
0: No! No, I'll stop you. I'll stop all of you. No.

0: I'll stop you with my bare hands. I'll kill you all.
1: No, it's no use.
2: Do not worry, Mr. Underhill. At worst, he can destroy one unit. There are millions more.
1: Sledge, you'll hurt yourself. Sledge.
3: I'll cure him.
4: He's sick as his heart. You, get a doctor.
2: Until he surrenders, we can neither aid nor hinder Mr. Sledge. Do you surrender your immunity, Mr. Sledge?
3: Have to. Last chance. Gone. Yes, yes. Help me. Help me.
2: At your service, Mr. Sledge. You may see Mr. Sledge now, Mr. Underhill.
5: Alone?
2: If you wish. In here.
5: Thanks.
0: Sledge.
6: Well, Underhill. Good to see you.
5: Your head. It's bandaged.
6: Is it really?
5: They've done something to you. Are you all right?
6: Oh, fine. Never felt better.
5: You never felt better?
6: No. In fact, I feel 10 years younger today.
5: You sound so happy.
6: Why not? These humanoids have made a new man of me, Underhill. They're wonderful, aren't they?
5: Wonderful? How can you say that, Sledge? Only yesterday you hated them. You were trying to destroy them.
6: Destroy them? Why?
5: You don't remember? You've forgotten what they're doing to us all? They're killing us with kindness. Taking away all our incentive and pride of accomplishment. Turning us all into pampered, useless pets. Parasites. With nothing left to do but just sit with folded hands at the mercy of these mechanical monsters.
2: At your service, Mr. Underhill.
5: You.
2: You seem troubled, Mr. Underhill. Are you unhappy?
5: Unhappy? You bet I'm unhappy. What have you done to Professor Sledge to turn him into this babbling idiot?
2: We were forced to operate. For years, Mr. Sledge has been suffering from a benign tumor of the brain. It caused him to have hallucinations, to believe that he was actually the creator of the humanoid.
6: Did I?
2: Yes. It was these delusions which were making you unhappy.
6: Oh. Well, whoever did invent the humanoid, I certainly owe him a debt of gratitude now.
5: Sledge.
2: You see, Mr. Underhill, we have ways to correct these abnormal conditions. Even Mr. Sledge is happy now.
5: You operated on his brain?
2: Yes, Mr. Underhill. And now we are at your service.
5: At my service? You mean you're going to operate it? No.
2: The time has come for you to accept and enjoy our complete service. You will now sign our agreement.
5: Look here,
2: if you are unhappy, it only takes a simple operation.
5: No. Who said I was unhappy? I'm very happy. I'll sign your paper. You don't have to operate on me. I'm happy. They're very happy. Very happy.
7: The happy, Mr. Underhill's futile hands clenched and relaxed again. And then folded quietly. There was nothing else left for them to do.
8: You have just heard the Jack Williamson story, With Folded Hands, an adventure in time, space, and the unknown world of the future, the world of Dimension X. Now, about next week. 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How? We'll tell you next week.
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0: Pale Hands That Kill.
1: Welcome, dear Helen. Welcome to the new shop of Marita Dressmaker.
2: Oh, thank you, Marie. Margaret is a charming shop.
1: Yes, Helen. It is a place where you will be able to learn much of my system.
2: Oh, I know that, Marie. Where's your husband, Paul?
1: Oh, I expect you will be calling for me shortly. You will be able to meet him.
2: Is there anything wrong? You sounded so sad just then.
1: I'm sorry, my dear. I was just thinking of the sad memories this lovely little shop contains. You see, there's a story to this shop, Helen. A strange and tragic story. Tell me, have you ever heard of Kathy Sloan?
2: Did you see her this shop before you?
1: Yes, my dear. This was the place where Kathy Sloan, the dressmaker, daily performed miracles with needle and cloth.
2: Tell me about her, Mary.
1: Kathy was not a beautiful woman. She had charm. A vitality which did not permit rest. And a talent. A talent that rested in her hands. They were long, pale hands. Lovely hands. They fascinated me each time I saw them. Kathy was married to Stephen Sloan, a painter. One evening, as Stephen entered the shop, he found another woman here, talking to Kathy.
3: Well, hello. Who's the breathing mannequin, darling?
4: Oh, hello, Steve. This is Alice Barton, my new assistant.
3: Wow. Welcome, Alice.
4: Thank you, Mr. Sloan. I know I'll be happy here.
3: I'm going to make that my own personal responsibility.
4: It's rather late, Steve. So we go.
3: Can we drop you off anywhere, Alice?
4: I don't think so, Mr. Sloan. I still have some work to do. Thanks, Mr. Sloan.
3: Okay, then. Between you. I think that can't be a hurt.
4: Oh, really, Steve? You embarrassed the poor girl.
3: Oh, it's the other way around. She embarrassed me. That girl is pretty.
4: Trying to get me jealous, darling?
3: Of course not. Driver, 12 o'clock.
4: Now, Steve, I don't think I could stand the repetition of your last romance.
3: Don't be tired of that.
4: She wasn't very pretty, either.
3: Let's drop the subject.
4: All right, darling. It's just as unpleasant to me.
3: Well, it wasn't to me. You had the whole thing wrong from the start.
4: Oh, don't be angry, Steve. I've forgotten all about it.
3: Sometimes I wish I hadn't.
4: Steve!
3: You better. I'm sorry.
4: What do you mean by that?
3: I don't know. It's not clear in my mind.
4: That isn't clear.
3: Let me alone, will you? Let me alone. Hello. Mind if I walk with you?
4: Steve, you're getting a start for a moment.
3: Now, Alice. Do I look like the kind of a guy who'd pick up a girl on the street?
4: As a matter of fact, you do.
3: Oh, I've been waiting for you to come out of that shop for over an hour.
4: I'm sorry, Steve, but Kathy has an extra work for me to do, and I thought I'd get a finish. I didn't realize you were waiting.
3: You knew I'd be here, honey, didn't you?
4: Yes, Steve, I knew.
3: Is Kathy the best I've been seeing you? Did you know her? I love
4: her. I didn't know her, Steve. She puzzles me. Every time I catch her watching me, she looks so strange to me. Frightens me.
3: Don't let her down. What can she possibly do if she does find out?
4: Except that I don't know. The pains of her, that excitement of
3: me. Oh, you're imagining things.
4: This morning she was trying out a kiss on a mannequin. Her hands began sparkling on a necklace, and I watched her fingers closely. It fascinated me. She curled her fingers around her neck and began tightening her grip, and she was trying to strangle the mannequin.
3: Alice, that's nonsense. Kathy's not crazy. Who ever heard of choking a dummy?
4: But Steve, I was there. I saw it do it.
3: Look, Alice, forget it. Just a little while longer, and we'll both be out of this mess. I'm in no mood for a triangle.
4: Neither am I, Steve. You have to make up your mind soon. Either Kathy or me. I'll get your dinner warm, Steve.
3: Don't bother, I'm not hungry.
4: Where's your dinner?
3: It's out.
4: By yourself?
3: No.
4: Oh, where did you go?
3: I stopped in at the night lecture on Third Street.
4: So why did you phone me? I might have wanted to go.
3: No, I forgot.
4: Look, darling, let's drop the pretense.
1: I know where you've been.
3: Daddy, it's a little late for that witness stand routine. I'm going to bed.
1: Not until we understand each other, Steve. I don't intend to sit idle by and be made a fool of.
3: Look, Kathy, melodrama at night is too unnerving for me. What's wrong with you? You wear those lovely hands of yours to the bone if you keep twisting them like that.
1: I know you've been seeing Alice. I won't stand for Steve. I won't.
3: What do you think you can do about it?
1: You've got to choose between us.
3: Will you leave me alone? This thing is coming around in my mind like a top. I'll decide. And gone soon. Hello. From the depot. Prove what that cultured gentleman at the end of the bar is thinking. Right, you are. Coming right up.
4: Yes. How was she this morning?
3: She didn't calm down like she usually does. I've got to admit, I'm a little bit worried about her, Alice.
4: I forget how she behaved with that mannequin yesterday.
3: Well, that doesn't bother me, Alice. I know she wouldn't do anything drastic.
4: Then, what's wrong?
3: This morning, at breakfast, there isn't a word. She just sat there.
4: Steve.
3: No.
4: Look out the window. That girl getting into a cab. It looks like Kathy.
3: Oh, that's not Kathy. Much too tall for her. In fact, she doesn't have a red coat like that girl would wear.
5: Oh. Here they are, folks.
3: Oh, thank you, ma'am.
4: Just
3: can't
4: go on. I'm
3: sorry. It'd be good for any of it. Look, Alice. We need some fresh air, Let's get out of here and take a walk in the park. Maybe the fresh air will clear our heads so we can think.
4: This is about as far as we could go, sir.
3: Why, what do you mean?
4: I can walk on easily from here. Just a short walk across the park.
3: Alice, I want to take you home.
4: I'd rather not. Steve, listen to me. We can't go on like this any longer. You won't tell me that it's so, but we know it. We know there has to be a stop. I tell you what, Steve, this isn't easy, Alice. I'm meeting secretly in that tiny closet, hiding it somewhere like an ugly sin.
3: What do you want me to do?
4: I told you. You've got to decide, Steve. You've got to make up your mind which one of us you want.
3: It's a tough decision, Mom. My home and Kathy against an unknown future and you.
4: I'm going. If you're here tomorrow night at the same time, I know you want me. It's not safe. Goodbye.
3: Alex, wait. Which one? Where's the bartender?
6: I don't know. He gave me a drink and then went somewhere in the back. Hey, what's the matter? You got trouble?
3: Oh, plenty.
6: A woman, huh?
3: No. Two of them.
6: Oh, yeah, you really got trouble. Hey, look, take my glass. You need it more than I do.
3: Oh, thanks. You better finish it.
6: Look, what do they pay that guy for except the 10 bar?
3: I don't know. Oh, no, no, sir.
4: Take
3: your breath. Oh, I can't wait all night.
6: Go on. They're always taking them pictures. Always flashing those things off. Uh-oh, be careful, eh? Hey, you pull your jacket on that hook.
3: Yeah, I know.
6: There's a good tailor right down the street. So long.
3: Is that you, Kathy?
1: Yes, dear. I didn't mean to wake you.
3: That's all right. It came in pretty late. I expected you to be waiting up for me as usual, but I'm glad you're here now. Kathy, I've got to talk to you. It's important.
1: Not now. It's very late.
3: No, it's important. I can't wait.
1: Maybe you have to. Whatever it is the morning you do. But, Steve, you've torn your jacket.
3: Yeah, I caught it on a hook in a bar downtown just a little while ago.
1: Well, I'll leave it for you in the morning just before I go to the shop. No one tells a difference. I'll make the cloth look practically brand new. All right, I'm coming. I'm now hoping that'd be so early in the morning.
7: Mrs. Sloan?
1: Yes?
7: I'm Inspector Conrad, Homicide Bureau.
1: Homicide Bureau?
7: Yeah. Sorry to disturb you this early, but it's important.
1: Oh, of course. Come in, Inspector.
7: Oh, thank you, Miss Sloan. Is your husband at home?
1: Yes. Well,
3: who's this fellow?
1: Inspector Conrad of the Homicide Bureau.
3: Huh? Well, what did you want with us?
7: I was just coming to that, Mr. Sloan. We'd like to ask you a few questions about the murder of Alice Barton.
1: Oh, no. You can't mean it.
7: I'm afraid that I do.
1: But when did it happen?
7: Last night. She was killed in Brentwood Park.
1: What do you want of my husband?
7: He was known to have been with Miss Barton last night.
1: That can't be true.
7: We have this one testimony of a bartender at a cafe where he and Miss Barton stopped to prove it. We also heard him invite Miss Barton for a walk in the park.
1: Steve, is all this true?
3: I'm afraid it is. Well, I didn't kill her. I left her a few blocks from her house in front of the park. We crossed the street and went into the park where I left her.
7: Where did you go after that?
3: I went back to the bar where we'd been earlier.
7: The bartender didn't mention that to us.
3: Well, he wasn't there. He was in the back of the cafe someplace.
7: I don't know. Then how can you prove you were there?
3: Wait a minute. I have got something. I tore my jacket on the way out and I hit by the door.
7: Yeah, let's see your jacket.
3: Sure. Here it is.
7: You must have been very drunk last night during all this, Sloan.
3: What do you mean?
7: There's no tear in this jacket. Why, the cloth is practically brand new. The little dress shop on a side street has a strange story. Marie, the proprietor, stands before her new assistant, telling the story of Kathy Sloan, a dressmaker who owned the shop before her.
1: It is now easy to understand, my dear Helen, the tragedy of Kathy Sloan, who once owned the shop. What happened after Inspector Conrad accused her husband Steve of murder? The evidence was against him. As you know, he claimed that after he had left Alice outside the park on her way home, he had returned to the small bar where he had been with her earlier.
2: But he couldn't prove he was there.
1: And that is right. The bartender had not been behind the bar when Sloan claimed he had returned. But he swore that if he still proved he was at the bar by the tearing his jacket made by a hook on the door. His wife, Kathy, must have rewoven the jacket during the night. That's right. Rising early, he had fixed her husband's coat and thus removed his only chance of proving his innocence.
2: Oh, poor Kathy.
1: How horrible all of this must have been for her. Well, the story goes on, Helen. It says she. It says she. Oh, what a terrible place this prison is. My poor darling.
3: What do you want, Kathy?
1: Oh, see, darling, please, I was only trying to help you. I didn't realize the tear in your jacket was your alibi.
3: Why did you hesitate just then?
1: Oh, please. Please, why did you do it?
3: You think I'm guilty?
1: Please, I will kill you.
3: You're insane. I didn't kill Alice. Oh, stop bringing those hands of yours. I'm not dead yet.
1: Those hands. What is it, Steve? I don't understand you.
3: You told me, but I only laughed. He watched you with that mannequin. How you put those long, ugly fingers of yours around its neck. How your fingers dug in tighter and tighter.
1: You don't know what to say.
3: Told me, Duke.
1: Darling, please, you're wrong. I love you. Please.
3: You've got to tell him, Kathy. You've got to confess.
1: Confess? I don't know what you're talking about.
3: They won't kill me, Kathy. They'll find you out. You'll die for murdering Alice. Alice, the girl I loved. You hear that? Alice.
1: Please, don't.
3: I loved Alice. I loved her.
7: It's no use, Mrs. Sloan. I've heard this scene 100 times in my office here.
1: But Inspector Conrad, I tell you, he's innocent.
7: That's just what I mean, Mrs. Sloan. Of course you say he's innocent. Any wife in your place would say that.
1: You're basing your evidence on the torn jacket.
7: There was no torn jacket. The cloth was perfect.
1: And I tell you that I rewove it. My husband showed me the tear, and I fixed it before he awoke.
7: I understand that you have a reputation as an expert dressmaker, Mrs. Sloan, but I still don't believe that you rewove your husband's jacket.
1: My husband isn't capable of murder.
7: I believe there isn't a person alive who isn't capable of murder. I'm sorry, but I'll have to end our interview.
1: He loved her. He told me that. But I know he didn't do it.
7: He admitted to you that he was in love with her?
1: Oh, yes, but that doesn't really prove anything.
7: Quite to the contrary, Mrs. Sloan. It only strengthens my belief that your husband is guilty.
1: Yes? Who's it?
8: My name is Jimmy Barnes. I'm the bartender.
1: I'm afraid I don't recall.
8: Sure, you do. Inspector Connell asked me to identify your husband as coming back a second time, but I couldn't remember.
1: Oh, yes, Mr. Bond. I haven't forgotten you.
8: Well, I simply saw it. I'm not saying I seen him come back, but that's the truth, Mr. Bond. I had no choice.
1: Why have you called me, Mr. Bond?
8: Well, I have good news for you.
1: What do you mean?
8: But just listen to this. Like a miracle. Some fellow just came in here a few minutes ago and showed me a flash bulb which of himself and his girlfriend that was taken at the bar the exact same time your husband claimed he was in here.
1: I still don't understand.
8: I'll have it to you in a minute. In the corner of the picture is a man seen just walking away from the bar. That man, Mrs. Sloan, is your husband.
1: Are you sure?
8: That's part of it. As a matter of fact, the whole thing is so clear it even shows your husband's jacket being held by some sort of hook by the door, but it's not important.
1: Have you called Inspector Conrad yet?
8: No, I thought I'd let you know first.
1: Don't phone him then. I want to tell him myself.
8: Well, it's
1: safe. Don't do a thing till I get there. I'll be right over.
3: But, Mrs. Sloan, why do you want the picture?
1: I just told you. I have an appointment with Inspector Conrad this evening, and I want to give it to him.
3: Oh. Well, I guess it's all right.
1: Oh, please, Mr. Barnes, the sooner I give the photograph to the inspector, the sooner my husband will be released and cleared of suspicion. Please let me have it.
3: Oh, okay. Yeah. There you are. Oh. Believe me, Mrs. Sloan, I know you've gone through a lot, but the troubles are all over now.
1: Oh, thank you, Mr. Barnes.
3: You're entirely welcome. Good night, Mrs. Sloan. Good luck to you.
7: You don't mind my calling on you like this, but I need a little more information.
1: Oh, not at all. I'll be glad to help.
7: And while we're talking, I wonder if you wouldn't mind repairing this slight rip in my sleeve.
1: Of course not. Let me have it.
7: Thank you. You know, Mrs. Sloan, I've been thinking quite a lot about what you told me today.
1: What in particular, Inspector Conrad?
7: About your husband being in love with Miss Barton. Tell me, why do you continue to stick by him, knowing that?
1: Oh, it's simple, Inspector. I still love him.
7: I don't mind saying that this case against your husband isn't as airtight as I thought. A couple of disturbing factors have come up.
1: You mean you discovered new evidence?
7: No, it's not quite that. You see, I thought all along that your insistence on your husband's innocence was just the same old story. But frankly, you've kept me wondering.
1: Oh, well, here's a comment, Inspector Conrad.
7: Yeah, thanks. Hey, this is an excellent job. You really are a wizard with a needle. I can't tell that the cloth was ever torn.
1: Yeah, I told you that I did the same thing with my husband's jacket, but you wouldn't listen.
7: I'm sorry. There's been a mistake. I'm going to release your husband from custody.
1: Then you have the real murderer?
7: Not yet.
1: But you've got to get him. No one in the city is safe until you arrest him. It's safe in which he strangled poor Alice and broke her neck so that he's a maniac. You've got to get him.
7: We will, Mrs. Sloan. But with your husband coming home now, you'll have good protection. You'll be all right now. You haven't a thing in the world to worry about.
3: I'm back, Kathy.
1: Oh, darling. Oh, it's wonderful having you back.
3: Cut it out, Kathy.
1: Steve, what's wrong?
3: Don't touch me.
1: After the way I fought the enemy.
3: That's the only thing I can't figure out. But it's probably part of your scheme to pin the murder on somebody else.
1: Oh, stop talking like that.
3: The little plan won't work. You haven't got a chance.
1: I don't know what you're talking about.
3: Why do you think they let me go? They know who the real killer is. You can't live with a murderer, Kathy. They'll discover you. They'll find you out. You can't escape.
1: Kathy,
3: darling.
7: Inspector Conrad.
1: Oh, Inspector, you can talk slow. You've got to help me.
7: What's wrong?
1: It's my husband. He's gone crazy. Last night as he slept, he was almost soothing the way you talked.
7: What did he say?
1: He talked as he described the killing of Alice Barton. And when he awoke later, I saw him coming toward me with his hand up straight. It was horrible.
7: Did he hurt you?
1: No. I got up as he came near me, and then he quickly made believe he was just looking for something. Oh, please, but you've got to help me. My husband's guilty. I know it now. He's a murderer.
7: Now, Mrs. Sloan, you're safe here. No one can hurt you.
1: Oh, thank you, Inspector. The whole thing's been such a nightmare. I always believed in innocence, and then to find that he really did to her. It was just enough to stand.
7: I know how you feel. Excuse me a minute, Mrs. Sloan, but there's someone outside waiting to see you.
1: Me? Where is it?
7: I'll ask him to come in. Come in, Mr. Barnes.
3: Thank you, sir. Oh. Hello, Mrs. Sloan.
7: You two have met, I know.
1: Yes, Inspector.
7: Do you like pictures, Mrs. Sloan? Mr. Barnes has a very interesting group photograph.
1: But it can't. I have it.
7: I'm afraid that's only partially true, Mrs. Sloan. You see, there are several prints of this in circulation. Why didn't you show me the one that Mr. Barnes gave you?
1: Well, I lost it. Please, let me alone.
7: During this case, your husband tried to prove that he was in a bar at the approximate time Alice Barton was killed. You rewove the tear in his jacket and thus disproved his alibi. But this photograph proves your husband's story. Still, you withheld it from me.
1: I meant to send it to you, but it slipped my mind.
7: Possibly, Mrs. Sloan, but there's one fact that you overlooked.
1: You're making a mistake, Inspector Conrad.
7: The last time I saw you, the night you proved your talent with a needle and thread, you told me something that made me release your husband. It proved him innocent and established the guilt of someone else.
1: I didn't say anything like that.
7: Oh, but you did, Mrs. Sloan. You forgot one fact, and that fact gave the killer's identity away.
1: What did I say?
7: You told me how Alice Barton had been killed, strangled, and her neck broken. That fact had never been publicized. It was known only to the police and one other person, the murderer. How did you know the fact, Mrs. Sloan?
1: Do you see, my dear Helen? The subject's quite a story to its name.
2: They executed her, didn't they, Mary?
1: Yes, Helen. Kathy was judged guilty in a few weeks after her trial, she was put to death.
9: Good evening, my dear. And who is this charming young lady?
1: Helen, this is my husband, Paul.
2: Your husband?
1: How do you do? Well, I must be going.
9: Well, can we drive you somewhere?
1: Oh, no. Well, thank you. Goodbye. Thank you for telling me the story, Mary.
9: Mary? Well, what did you do to frighten that girl so?
1: Oh, nothing, Jerry. I just told her a simple story. That's all. Just a story.

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0: You know, some marmalades get some of their tang from added flavoring. While Robertson's Golden Shred gets all of its tang from Seville oranges. What would you rather have for breakfast?
1: 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I'll put one at Lads onto it. Very nice, young Harold. If you like that sort of thing.
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7: Once upon a time there was an engineer.
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7: He had an engine and he sure had fun. 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
9: Charlie says, love my good and plenty. Charlie says, really rings the bell. Charlie says, love my good and plenty. Don't know any other candy that I love so well.
10: Will you have the polo, dear Liza, dear Liza? Will you have the polo, dear Liza, polo?
11: How very kind of you, dear Henry. I most certainly will. I'll have three or four or maybe more.
10: But you take me old tube.
11: Because they happen to be my tube of polo, dear Henry. Have one. Mm.
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13: Journey into space. The BBC presents Jet Morgan in Operation Luna. Jet Morgan and the crew of rocket ship Luna, having been stranded on Earth some 20,000 years before the time they left it, were able, with the help of the time travelers, creatures from another planet, to take off into outer space. Waiting for them a 1,000 miles above the Earth were the spacecraft of the time travelers. By some means unknown to Jet, the strange ships were able to increase the speed of Luna to such an extent that all the crew lost consciousness, only to awake a few minutes later to find themselves hurtling through space at a tremendous speed on a circular journey through the universe and through time. And doubts about what would happen to them when they did get back to the 20th century then began to fill their minds.
14: And what has happened to us physically? Have we grown older?
15: You mean, does it take time to travel through time?
14: Yes. Or do we return to the exact age we were before we made the journey?
16: Well, this beard I've got ain't wasted any time growing, and I certainly feel a lot older.
17: But if things do revert to what they were, we'll have lost all memory of this, of everything. It'll be like it never happened at all.
14: Doc, get your diary.
17: What for?
14: Get it, quick.
17: Yeah, sure.
15: What's the idea, Jim?
14: You'll see.
17: Here it is.
14: Now, look back to the time when we first began to hear that strange music.
17: Well?
14: Is it all there?
17: Yes, it's here.
14: And the time we spent on Earth, by the river, the appearance of the time travelers, is that all there?
17: Yes, every word.
14: Then start writing again. Record everything you can think of since you last made an entry, everything.
17: But why?
14: Because if we do get back to the exact time before we journeyed through time, and we do forget all this, because by going back we can have no recollection of what is to come, that diary will be our only proof that anything happened at all.
17: What if material things change, too, back to what they were?
14: We can only wait and see until we sight the moon again. Only then will we know the truth.
17: The truth about traveling through time, yes, Jack, but not the whole truth.
14: How do you mean, Doc?
17: Well, what do we know of the time travelers themselves, for example? Virtually nothing.
16: Well, it still beats me how they managed to repair the ship and get it ready for takeoff without even consulting us. I can't begin to make out how they do half the things they do.
14: I expect the forest creatures would think much the same about us, if they could think.
16: Ah, but that's different. Them forest creatures were men like ourselves, but the time travelers didn't seem to be. They look more like animals.
17: Biologically speaking, man is an animal too, but a very advanced one. It's the size of his brain that makes him superior.
16: Well, them time travelers didn't seem to have extra big heads that I noticed.
18: Well, the way you ran when you saw one, I wonder you had time to notice he had a head at all.
16: Nah, there's no need to get personal about it.
17: Come to think of it, their heads were rather large. They probably do have fairly big brains.
16: What, you mean every clever man is a big head?
17: Not necessarily, Lemmy. Quality is just as important as quantity. A race of men or animals with large brains that are also of high quality could do remarkable things.
18: Well, now let's face it. They were a large type of animal and much bigger than us. 12 feet high at least.
14: 12 feet? That's a bit of an exaggeration, Mitch, I must say.
18: Well, how tall would you say they were then?
14: Well, 9 feet, certainly no more.
18: Nah, 12 feet.
14: Do you agree they were that tall, Doc?
17: Well, I wouldn't have said they were more than 7 feet at the most.
16: Now, what kind of brains have we got? We can't even size them up.
18: Well, we couldn't run them over with a tape measure, could we? The shock and surprise of seeing them seems to have upset our judgment.
14: But if we can all differ so much about their size, how clear are we about what they look like?
16: Well, in spite of what Dr. Mitch said about his nibs having a monkey face, he didn't look like a monkey to me when he showed himself on the screen.
14: What did he look like to you, then?
16: Well, he had a face more like one of them fruit-eating bats that you get in India.
17: I don't think you'd have said that if you'd have stayed long enough to see him.
16: Why not?
17: Well, because on the screen he appeared in black and white. When we saw him in that sphere, we saw him in full color. And his face was bright blue and purpley red, just like a mandrel.
16: Well, he looked like a bat to me. And what about this armadillo business?
17: Well, it was his skin that reminded me of an armadillo. It was more like a bony armor.
16: Just his skin? He wasn't shaped like one?
18: How could he be? He stood up on two legs and had long arms.
14: But he looked more like an animal than a man.
18: Yes.
14: That's the trouble with us human beings. We think any other form of civilization anywhere in the universe must be produced by creatures like ourselves. We won't grant it could be different.
16: Well, how different could it be?
14: Oh, very different. Man's pattern of civilization could be only one of many variants.
16: Well, I don't see how.
14: Well, just consider man's history. First, he's little more than an animal, like those forest creatures. But even so, I wouldn't mind betting that if you could look thoroughly into their way of life, it would consist principally of two things.
16: What?
14: Well, a practical approach to the necessities of living, like the manufacture of tools and weapons.
18: Isn't the other?
14: The desire to express themselves in some way. An artistic streak.
16: Artistic? What, them gorillas?
14: I bet that even now, back there on the Earth some 20,000 years ago, there's at least one man in every family who spends a good deal of his time carving or drawing the world he sees about him. Or if he doesn't do that, he's busy wasting his time banging a hollow log with a couple of bones for drumsticks. And he's probably better at that than he is at planning his tomorrow.
17: You mean that man is essentially an artistic creature?
14: He always has been. He'll paint, draw, sing, and dance because he can't help it. He'll build a house or make a spear because he has to, or die.
17: Well, I don't see the point of all this. What are you getting at?
14: Just this. Supposing man, instead of developing his artistic trend first, had developed his scientific one.
17: Yeah.
14: Supposing all the scientific knowledge man has now had been known to the Greeks or the ancient Egyptians, and that over the centuries since, his store of knowledge had grown proportionately.
17: Well?
14: Well, where would he be today?
17: I hate to think.
18: Well, where would he be?
14: Probably where the time travelers are now, or a long way towards it.
16: Eh?
17: You mean that's how the time travelers have got where they are? By developing along purely scientific lines?
14: Why not?
17: You mean they have no arts, literature, sculpture, music?
14: He'd never heard of music. He didn't even know what it was.
18: Yeah, but that underground city, it was beautiful.
14: What was beautiful about it?
18: Well, the flowers, for one thing.
14: That was nature, not the time travelers. They're not responsible for flowers.
16: What, you mean they could have them flowers all grow in there and not appreciate them? All the wonderful bright colours?
14: Who knows that they can even see colour? They may live in a completely grey world, like a dog.
17: All right. But how about the way the city was laid out? Those spheres and the domes above the ground. Perfectly symmetrical and beautiful because of it.
14: Yes, to our eyes. But they could mean no more to the time travelers than... Well, a technical efficiency. There is beauty of a kind in a triangle, in a circle, in an ellipse, but none of these things expresses anything. They don't arise from an emotion any more than a mathematical equation does. A plus B equals C. It's an expression of a truth, that's all.
17: Well, then, what about their kindness, their generosity, their willingness to help us?
14: a tree bears its fruit. You eat it and are grateful. If you were a savage, you might thank the tree and give it something in return. But it doesn't mean the tree is kind or generous. It does it because it can't help it.
17: What do they do for fun, for relaxation?
14: If they have any form of amusement, I saw no sign of it.
17: Maybe we're their idea of fun. Maybe they get their relaxation by knocking people like us from one century to another and back again.
14: I shouldn't think that'd amuse them. I doubt if they've any sense of humor at all.
17: Well, if what you say is true, Jet, we must appear very backward, primitive people to the time travelers.
14: Oh, I'm sure we do.
18: And yet they were willing to take us with them to Venus.
14: Yeah, I think it was more in self-defense than from any kindness towards us. By venturing out into space, by conquering the moon, man may threaten the voice and his kind again.
17: But he's not on the moon. He said he was going to Venus.
14: If man can get to the moon, he'll get to Venus.
18: Still, I wonder what it would have been like if we had gone with them.
17: Dull. Very dull, I should think. Their world would be orderly, clean, efficient, with no worries, no empty stomachs, no heartache, no emotions. Only a pure scientific efficiency until the end of your days. No. Not the life for an inquisitive, do-or-die being like man.
18: Well, I wonder if we shall see the time travelers again.
14: When do you mean, now or in the future?
18: Oh, I mean now, before we reach the moon.
17: Well, I hope so. Otherwise, how shall we know what to do when we get there?
18: One thing's certain. We can't land. We haven't the fuel.
17: Well, what do we do then? Fly straight past and say hello and so long to the man in the moon as we go by?
14: If we pass close enough and at the right speed, it'll be impossible to go past it. The moon's gravitation will pull us into an orbit round it.
17: And what happens then?
14: Unless we do something about it, we keep going round it. Forever.
17: Hey? But don't you think the voice will even call us up to see if we're all right?
14: I doubt it.
18: Yeah, I could kick myself when I think of all the things I could have asked him and didn't.
14: Well, the most important thing of all we did ask...
18: Yeah, what was that?
14: To get back to our own time.
18: Yes, but asking for it doesn't mean we've got it. We're still out in space. There's no sign of the sun or the earth, let alone the moon. And we can still remember where we've been and what's happened to us.
17: I'm not so sure it did happen. The old thing's already beginning to seem like a dream to me, and a bad dream at that. Yes, Lemmy, we'll probably all wake up soon and find out it was.
14: Yes, that's what I'm scared of.
17: Huh?
14: That's why you must get to work on that diary, Doc. Write down everything you can remember before you lose it.
17: Yeah, sure.
14: Meanwhile, Mitch and I'll keep televiewer watch. If the time travelers have done right by us, it shouldn't be long before we sight the solar system on the screen. And we'll have worries enough to keep us occupied then, believe me.
19: Do you think that can be it, Mitch? The sun? Our own sun?
18: What else could it be? It's been getting bigger all the time.
14: Yeah, but not big enough for us to see its planets yet, if it has any.
18: Well, the rate we're traveling, it won't be long before we do see them.
14: Supposing we don't slow up. Supposing we do go shooting right past.
17: Well, supposing we haven't arrived back at the right time.
18: What are you two trying to do? Cheer me up or something?
14: If that is our sun, the Earth will be revolving around it. And it'll have cities on it. Towns, ships, houses, men. Not prehistoric men, but men of our own time. Men and women who look like us and think like us.
17: Yeah, and down in Australia, there's a radio operator waiting for me to call him up and tell him that Luna has left the moon and is on her way back to Earth.
14: We've already done that. The last message we sent was to tell them we were going to circle the moon.
17: You don't think they could hear us from here, do you?
14: I doubt it, Lemmy. Even if they could, it would take some minutes before you got a reply.
17: Well, I can wait. But suppose I do get them, what do I tell them? That we're outside the solar system altogether?
18: Now, that would be something.
17: Hey, give them a bit of a shock, wouldn't it?
14: Give me a bit of a shock if we got a reply.
17: Well, shall I try it, Jeff?
14: Yes, if you like, but what? I don't think there's the slightest chance of their hearing us from this distance.
18: It'd prove a thing or two if they did.
14: What, in particular?
20: Hello.
18: Well, that we must have already traveled through time, and the memory of what we've been through is going to stay with us.
20: Hello. Come in, please. I'll give them 15 minutes to reply, and if they haven't by then, well... Oh, now listen. They're here again. It is Nibs.
14: Either him or his ships. Watch the televiewer, Mitch. See if we can locate them.
18: Yeah, right.
21: Hello, Luna.
14: No, wait.
18: Where did that come from?
17: From the radio.
14: Let's get over there, quick. Hello? Hello? Luna calling?
21: I know. Where have you been?
14: Eh?
21: We've been waiting for you. It took you a long time to get here.
17: A long time, he says. It must be all of 40 minutes.
14: Where are you?
21: A long way from you. You should have opened up your radio before. I've been trying to call you.
14: Oh. Tell me, have...
21: I don't think you need worry about anything.
14: You mean we've made it?
21: I think so. But we haven't finished with you yet.
14: How do you mean, haven't finished with us?
21: You want to land on the moon, don't you?
18: No, we don't. Look, we haven't got enough fuel. We use it nearly all up taking off from the Earth.
21: Then I will have to arrange things a little differently.
14: Well, how?
21: You had better all get on your couches and strap yourselves in.
17: What are you going to do?
21: help you get back to your own time.
20: What, you mean we're not there yet?
21: If you were, you wouldn't be out here in space, would you?
20: No, I don't suppose we would.
0: Do as he says. Get on your bunks.
20: Right, okay.
0: Hey, Doc.
1: Yeah?
0: Did you hear that?
1: Most of it. I've been trying to take it down.
0: Well, you better stop now. Things are about to happen.
1: Right.
0: And let me know when you're all strapped in.
1: I'm fixed.
22: Yeah, me too.
0: Hello, can you hear me?
21: Yes.
0: We'll be all set in just a few moments.
21: Very well. This is the last time you will hear from me.
20: Why? Where are you going?
21: To Venus. To my new home.
20: Oh, well, we'll look you up in about 10 years from now, then.
21: That we shall see. I hope our meeting has been of benefit to you.
0: It has, very much.
21: Remember, our ships will always be watching you.
20: Eh?
21: Are you all strapped in now?
0: Yes.
22: Say, wait a minute before you go. Look, there's something I want to ask. Hello?
20: Blimey, what's going on? What's happening?
0: Lie flat, everybody.
20: Ooh.
0: Lie flat, don't move.
20: The truth.
0: Ooh. Hang on. Hold tight.
20: Well, don't look any different from the other side, does it? Craters, mountains, plains, just the same.
0: Didn't expect it to be all that different.
22: Hey, Jet, come over here. Look at this.
0: What?
22: Look, directly below us now. It's the biggest crater I've ever seen. About twice the size of Copernicus.
0: Yes, I can see it.
23: But it's crammed full of little craters. Tiny ones in regular lines.
0: Yes. There's a tendency for craters on the Earth's side to form lines of a sort.
20: Here, Jet, you know something?
0: No, Lemmy, what?
20: I've got that weird feeling that I've done all this before.
23: Strange you should say that, Lemmy. So have I. A very strong feeling.
22: Yeah, well, I haven't. No man on Earth, alive or dead, has ever seen the other side of the moon. You couldn't possibly have done it before.
0: Keep working that camera, Doc. Get as many pictures as you can.
23: You bet.
22: They're going to get the surprise of their lives back home when we tell them about this.
0: Well, nearly completed the circuit now. Soon our nose will be pointing to Earth again. Yeah. Better stand by to cut in the motor.
1: Right, yeah, right. By.
0: And let me know when you're all set.
1: Okay, Jet.
22: Okay.
1: Okay.
0: Cut the stern teleview, Lemmy. Switch on forward view.
1: Teleview up. Forward view. On.
22: There she is. The Earth. Directly ahead.
0: You said that, Mitch, as though you hadn't seen it in years.
22: I feel like I haven't.
0: But you saw it not 50 minutes ago, just before we took off from the moon. Position, Lemmy?
1: Coming at the center, 5 degrees.
0: Doc, stabilizer.
1: Stabilizer. 4 degrees.
0: Mitch, motor.
22: Oh, wait a minute.
0: Hey, what's the matter?
22: The fuel, there's hardly any left.
0: What? But you said there was plenty. Oodles of it, you said.
22: Well, there's not now. Look, something's wrong. We've lost it somewhere.
1: 3 degrees.
0: We must have used up much more than you thought.
22: We couldn't have done. Not on a moon takeoff. We shouldn't have used half of it.
1: 2 degrees.
0: Have we got enough to set us on course for Earth?
22: Yeah, just about. No more.
0: Well, stand by to switch in motor.
22: Standing by.
1: 1 degree.
0: Contact.
1: Speed 3,300. 350. 360.

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3: Course correct.
1: Cut the stabilizer, Doc.
0: Stabilizer cut. Well, that's that. On course, correct velocity, and we're heading for home.
4: All right, Lenny. Call up base and let me know when you get them.
0: Right.
4: You better check the fuel gauges, Mitch. Make sure the fault isn't with them.
5: You're too right, I will. Not an hour ago, when we took off from the moon, they registered half full. Now they're all but empty.
4: Well, you better check them carefully. We may need a burst or two from the motor when we land on Earth.
5: Yeah, right.
6: Hello. Luna calling. Calling Wongawala, Australia. Come in, please.
7: Hello, Luna. Wongawala, Australia calling.
5: I've got them, Jet.
4: Oh, thanks, Lemmy. Hello, Earth. Jet Morgan calling.
7: Hearing you loud and clear.
4: We've completed our circuit round the moon. Have taken numerous photographs and are now heading back to Earth. Velocity is 5,500, and you can expect us to be within landing distance in 4.5 days from now.
7: Thank you, Luna. What does the other side of the moon look like?
4: Much the same as this side. Except there's a crater there, a large crater, much bigger than anything you can see on this side. It's colossal.
7: That all? No green-eyed monsters or anything?
4: No green-eyed monsters. Look, we have to make our routine check now. And we'll all be pretty busy for a bit. We'll call you again in 2 hours.
7: Right. And while you're coasting back to Earth, you'd better get all the sleep you can.
4: What for?
7: You're certainly going to get a big reception when you get here. I think every prime minister in the Commonwealth is flying out to Wongawala to meet you when you land.
5: Oh, blimey.
4: All right, Control. We'll call you again later.
7: Okay, Luna. I'll be listening out.
5: I can't understand it, Jet.
4: What's that, Mitch?
5: Those gauges are right. The fuel tanks are empty. Well, as empty as makes no difference.
4: But they can't be. We carried enough reserve for an emergency, and we haven't had need to use any of it.
5: Well, they're empty just the same. It's a wonder we got off the moon at all. You know, if I'd known we got so little, we wouldn't have gone round the other side, I can tell you that.
8: There's something I can't understand, Jet.
4: What's your trouble, Doc?
8: Well, the oxygen.
4: What about it?
8: Oh, when we took off just now, the gauges registered enough for 5 days. Now they register hardly enough for 4.5.
4: What is going on? We couldn't have used up half a day's supply in less than an hour.
8: Well, we have, somehow, somewhere.
5: That 14-day wait on the moon must have had a more serious effect than we thought.
4: But that's ridiculous. How could it?
5: Search me.
4: We'll search the whole ship. If fuel and oxygen can disappear just like that, other things can too. Now, get started. Check everything. Food, batteries, the lot.
9: Okay.
4: But where did this food, if it is food, come from? This isn't anything like the stuff we brought with us. It seems to have undergone a complete chemical change.
10: And the fruit juice and cold tea has changed to water.
4: I don't like this.
10: Now you're talking sense.
4: How could it possibly happen?
10: Well, you said that out in space we'd make new and startling discoveries. Well, we've made them. Fuel and oxygen evaporate and food turns into something else.
5: Do you think this is any good to eat?
11: Only one way to find out. Well, Doc? Not bad. Rather sweet, like honey, but with a texture of bread. I don't think this can do us any harm.
4: Yeah, better not. It's all we've got to live on for the next 4 days.
5: Is there anything that's happened since we left Earth that could account for all this?
4: No, heaven knows.
11: Well, least we can do is think back and see.
10: Oh, but it's that strange music we've been hearing.
4: How could that account for
10: it? Well, it's said that thunder can curdle milk. Maybe that music can curdle our grub or change it some other way.
4: Get out your diary, Doc. Well, let's check up on a few things.
11: Okay, just a minute.
5: I don't see how Doc's diary is going to help.
4: It might. It's worth trying, anyway.
11: Here you are.
4: Good. Look up the first time Lemmy heard that music.
11: That was not long after we took off, when the radio packed in, wasn't it?
10: That's right, Doc.
11: And we heard it again just before we were about to land on the moon. At least Lemmy did, yep. Over his intercom. We managed to contact base. We told them we'd been stranded on the moon throughout the lunar night, but that everything was now working again. We were about to take off, but would circle the other side of the moon before returning to Earth, which we are now doing.
4: Oh, very strange, isn't it? How are we ever going to account for that music, the appearance of that saucer-shaped ship, or anything else? They'll never believe a word of it back home.
10: Not even when they see what happened to our grub?
11: Hey, wait a minute.
4: What's up, Doc?
11: Well, there's stacks more of this diary. Pages of it.
4: What?
11: Yeah. Look, it should end here, but it doesn't. It goes on.
5: Yeah, but how could it? You haven't had time to write anymore.
11: Well, then what's this? They're not blank pages, are they? And is that my handwriting or isn't it?
4: It certainly looks like it.
11: But

0: I don't remember. I... Hey, wait a minute.
1: What is it?
0: I don't know yet. Listen to this. November the 20th, 1965. Earth time.
1: November 20th? That's today.
0: It is now more than 2 hours since we left the moon and found ourselves in these new and frightening circumstances. How we got here, what really caused it, we shall never know. The fact is, we are somewhere within the galaxy of which our sun is a member. We are adrift in space, maybe destined to wander around the universe forever, helplessly, hopelessly. Again, in our time, remains to be seen. We can only put our trust in the time travelers and hope they pull it off. If they don't, these words may never be read by anybody, and the story of our strange adventures will die with us. Now Lemmy has picked up the voice on the radio. He tells us to go to our bunks and strap ourselves in, and everything will be all right. So I must now leave this diary and do as he instructs.
2: Do any of you remember anything about what Doc has just read?
1: Well, not me, Jeff.
3: Nor me, but I did have a feeling we'd been round the other side of the moon before.
0: I had the same feeling, Lemmy, but as for what's in this diary, it's all new to me.
2: Yes, but it seems that's why I told you to write it all down, in case we did forget it.
0: Yeah. That could account for the fuel and oxygen shortage.
3: And the food being all different.
2: But are they going to believe all this back on Earth? I can hardly believe it myself.
1: Well, then either think we're plumb crazy, or we cook the whole thing up as a practical joke.
3: Blimey, wait a minute.
2: What is it, Lemmy? Where are you going?
3: You'll see.
1: He's turning out the locker, the one with the specimens of the moon rock and soil in it.
2: Lemmy, what are you doing? Leave all that stuff alone.
3: Ah, got it.
2: Got what?
3: This. It was still there, where Doc's diary said we put it, in the locker.
1: What is it?
0: It's the knife. The prehistoric stone knife that Jet found outside the ship.
2: God heavens, then it must be true. Every word of it. We could never have picked up a thing like this on the moon.
1: Yeah, but we could have brought it with us from Earth to substantiate our story. Well, Doc could anyway.
0: Hey, wait a minute. Are you accusing me of fixing the whole thing up, Mitch?
1: You brought the diary, didn't you? You could have brought the knife, too. Newspapers would pay a lot of money for this story back home.
0: Now, look,
2: now wait a minute, you,
0: can...
2: you two. Let's not start arguing. The whole thing is absolutely fantastic, but I don't think anybody's trying to pull anything.
1: Well, and how can you explain it?
2: I don't know. Strange things have happened to all of us in the 3 weeks since we left Earth.
1: Yeah, you tried telling Earth about them. See what they have to say about it.
2: I'm going to call up Control.
1: To be laughed at?
2: No. To tell them we're short of fuel and may have difficulty landing.
1: Oh.
2: We'll look deeper into that diary and all that's connected with it before we breathe a word of it to anybody at home.
1: Well, now you're talking sense, Jet. If we're not careful, all the reception we'll get will be from a bunch of psychiatrists.
2: Get base, Lemmy, will you?
3: Yes, mate.
0: I can't understand it at all, Jet. I don't recall writing one word of any of this.
4: Hello. Rocket ship Luna calling Wonga Wallen. Come in, please.
5: Hello, Luna. Standing by.
2: Hello, this is Morgan speaking.
5: Hello, Jet. Everything okay? You're dead on course. We're plotting you all the way.
2: We're out of fuel.
5: What?
2: Yes, and landing may be a bit tricky.
5: You can land all right. You can glide in. And we've got bags of room for you. The whole outback is at your disposal.
2: Oh, I haven't any fear of not landing us safely. It's just that I can't guarantee to put her down on the launching ground. You may have to go out into the desert and look for us.
5: Well, don't worry, Jet. We'll be ready. We'll find you.
2: Good. I thought I'd better warn you now while there was plenty of time.
5: No other news?
2: No, nothing else. What news have you got? What's been happening back home?
5: You're the biggest news we've had for years. Oh, except for one thing.
2: Oh, what's that?
5: Well, there's been another flying saucer scare, the biggest we've had since the 1950s.
2: What?
5: And sighted over Australia by a dozen independent eyewitnesses.
2: What did these saucers look like?
5: Like saucers, of course. Circular aircraft, anyway, about 20 of them, flying at tremendous speed and at a circular formation. Well, half an hour ago, they were sighted over America. You better keep a lookout for them, Jet. Maybe they're trying to steal your thunder.
2: Yes, we will.
5: What a nonsense.
2: What makes you think so?
5: So they're cooked up by the newspapers, inspired by your trip. What else could it be?
2: It could be a lot of things.
5: Tell me you believe in them, Jet.
2: Oh, I'm not saying I do or I don't. I don't believe or disbelieve anything until it's proved or otherwise.
5: Same here. When will you be calling again?
2: In 2 hours.
5: Right. I'll be listening. Good luck on your return home and happy landing.
2: Thanks. Thanks, Wonga Walla. Thanks a lot.

You've been listening to the final episode of Journey into Space with Andrew Foles as Jet Morgan, Alfie Bass as Lemmy, Guy Kingsley Pointer as Doc, and David Williams as Mitch. The part of the time traveler was played by Derek Giler, and other parts were played by David Jacobs. The orchestra was conducted by Van Phillips, who also composed the music. Journey into Space was written and produced for the BBC by Charles Chilton.

0: hope you're not hungry, dear Henry, dear Henry. 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
1: 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After I've been working
0: Henry,
1: all day...
0: Henry, I've got me secret supplies.
1: You don't mean...
0: Polo mints.
1: Yum, yum.
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0: This is the fascinating story of Dantro, the Planet Man, troubleshooter for the League of Planets organization, the law enforcement body for peace and justice in the celestial world, whose headquarters and center of operations are situated on the capital of all the planets, Planaria Rex. From Mercury to Pluto, wherever danger threatens the universe, you will find Dantro, the Planet Man, fighting for fair play. In a moment, the Planet Man. Marston has surprised the Planet Man, Pat, Slats, and what he believes to be Professor Darrow in the tunnel under his palace. They had just used the ancient machine they found there to transport Marston's entire fleet to a remote planet and end his threat to solar peace. Now, however, things look very bad. As we find them, Marston is gloating over his luck in catching them all and also in finding the machine. But he is unaware that Professor Darrow is really not there. What he really sees is only a three-dimensional image projected by the machine.
1: Yes, Planet Man, I will save you for last. You can watch me take care of your friends one by one, then it will be your turn to pay the penalty for opposing the will of Marston. With you taken care of, I shall use this machine you have so kindly discovered to teach the League of Planets a lesson. First, I shall send Planaria Rex into the sun, then the other planets one by one will feel the weight of my power. Yes, Fever, it is just you and I against the solar system. But with this machine, we shall win.
2: We must do something to prevent his getting this machine. It's more dangerous than his fleet, and there can be no defense against
1: it. Stop whispering. What does it matter? You are all going to die. I think I have waited long enough. Who will be first?
3: Even you couldn't be low enough to shoot us down without a chance.
1: Quiet. I need no lessons from you, Professor. Be quiet or you will be the first.
4: Marston still doesn't know that that's only an image of my father he's talking to.
2: I hope Professor Darrow acts. He's our only chance.
3: Marston, you don't really think we're afraid of you?
1: I know you're afraid of me. You are not fools, and no sane man wants to die.
3: I'll show you.
5: Don't come near me. I'll shoot.
3: Shoot, then.
5: I warned you.
4: Look, the ray went right through him. It hit the machine. Look out.
6: Is everyone all right? Dantro, where are you going?
7: Captain Marston, he went down into the tunnel.
4: Well, be careful, he's armed.
7: I have the ray gun. I took it from the guard.
4: We'll wait here for you.
6: Marsh, he's a brave man. I'd hate to go down there in the dark after that maniac.
4: I wish there were some way we could help him.
6: Oh, I'm not really worried. I think he can outsmart or outray Marston any day in the week.
4: Well, I hope you're right. Say, we forgot to check the machine.
6: Not much left to check, I'm afraid. Just look at it.
4: Maybe it can be rebuilt.
6: Oh, I doubt it. From the way Dantro talked, no one knows enough about the ancient science to do the job. We were lucky to find it in working order and then be able to figure out how to operate it.
4: I hate to think what we would have done without it. You know, in a way, maybe it's just as well it has been destroyed. Think of what would have happened if Marston or someone like him ever really got hold of it.
6: Yeah, it'd be like he said. He and FEMA would rule the solar system. Great blazing asteroid.
4: Well, what's the matter? What's wrong?
6: I just thought of something that scares me.
4: Slats, will you please tell me what you're talking about?
6: FEMA, that's what I'm talking about, FEMA.
4: Well, what about FEMA?
6: You know what she is, don't you? A Martian flying cobra, one of the deadliest things that ever lived. Her venom just has to touch your skin and you die instantly.
4: I know all that. What about it?
6: Sure you know all about it. We all know all about it. But I'll bet you Dantro isn't even thinking about it. He's down there chasing Marston through those dark tunnels, thinking things are pretty even with both of them holding ray guns. And I'll bet you he's never even given a thought to that FEMA. She can see in the dark, too.
4: That's your right. We must warn Dantro somehow.
6: Well, there's only one way to do it. Looks like I'm elected.
4: Are you going after them?
6: Yeah, there's no other way. Wish me luck.
4: I do, Slats. Please be careful, but try to reach Dantro in time.
8: Marston! Marston, do you hear me? You might as well surrender. You can't run forever.
9: Surrender! That's your answer. Marston will never surrender.
0: Dantro and Marston are locked in deadly battle. Slats, the engineer, is trying to warn Dantro of FEMA, whose presence gives Marston the edge. We'll be back in a moment, so level up. When we left Dantro, he was pursuing Marston through the treacherous underground tunnels. Marston has fired on Dantro but missed. Slats, in the meantime, has gone to warn Dantro of FEMA, the deadly Martian Cobra who is with Marston. Dantro is unaware of FEMA's presence, and he stands vulnerable to attack in the tunnel.
6: Dantro! Dantro! Where the dickens are you? I can't keep this place up much longer. I just got to find him before it's too late. Dantro! Dantro, it's me, Slash!
10: Only we had some way of knowing whether your trick worked, Professor Darrow. You say you deliberately drew Marston's fire, knowing that his ray would pass right through your image? Do you remember anything else then?
3: No, Judge, it's just as I told you. The ray must have harmed the machine, for suddenly my whole picture of the room blocked out.
10: This waiting is so difficult. I gave orders to the fleet to descend at once and send armed search parties into the tunnels. Until we get word from them, we have no way of knowing whether Marston or our friends have won out.
3: I know how you feel, Judge. After all, Pat is my flesh and blood, and Slats is almost like a son.
10: Well, at least the two youngsters are safe. They arrived at Planaria Rex just a few hours ago.
1: Just a little bit further, and we'll have Planet Man where we want him, huh, Fever? A little bit further, if I remember, there should be a chasm in the floor. Let him think he has me cornered, and then we'll show him our little trick, won't we, Fever?
8: Marston! I know you're just ahead of me. You might as well surrender.
1: Ah, here's the edge of the chasm. Now, Fema, be ready. When I say go, see that you strike straight and true.
9: Planet Man, you have me cornered. I cannot go any further.
8: If you surrender now, I will see that you get a fair trial.
9: How do I know I can trust you?
8: You'll have to take that chance. Throw down your ray gun.
9: If I do, will you throw yours down also?
8: No tricks.
9: I know when I am beaten, Planet Man. You can depend on my word.
8: Very well. When I say three, you throw your weapon out on the floor of the tunnel where I can see it. Then I will do the same.
9: Start counting, Planet Man.
8: One, two, three.
9: There it goes.
8: And there is mine.
1: Now FEMA strike.
6: Enzo, FEMA, look out!
8: Oh, that's no... Marston! Marston, that was your last bit of treachery. I'm coming after you.
9: Planet Man, you still live. FEMA, you failed me.
8: Look out, Marston, the chasm!
9: No! No! No!

0: Slat certainly was a brave man to throw himself in the way of that flying cobra, Fema. We'll never forget his heroic deed.
1: He's that kind of person, Judge Augustus. And you know, when we picked him up, he smiled and said, "That Fema, he must be stupid if he thinks his poison could kill me. Why, I'm so full of army snake serum from World War II that it would take Marston's bite to put me out of commission."
2: He's resting comfortably, sir, and should be up and around very soon. He was delighted to know that Marston's dead because of his brave deed.
3: Are you sure? We never did find the body.
2: Well, no one could have survived that fall. No, I think we can forget Marston and his evil. We have more important things to discuss.
1: That's right. The Council has promised to discuss the entrance of Earth into the League of Planets. Won't that be wonderful, Father? Can you imagine how they'll feel back home when they discover that for years the other planets have been inhabited, watching Earth and waiting for the first spaceship to be launched?
3: Yes, Pat, it will be quite a surprise. I might even say a shock. That's why I agree with Judge Augustus that we must plan the whole thing carefully. If mistakes are made, it can create a great deal of trouble. You must remember that the Earth is still divided into many factions. If one side or the other sees an opportunity to use this as a means of getting the upper hand, the news of the existence of the League of Planets may bring on a great tragedy.
1: Do you think we'll be allowed to go back with the first emissaries from Planaria Rex?
0: It will be most essential that you do. Your father is an interplanetary figure, and his words will be listened to and believed.
2: Isn't it time we attended the council meeting?
4: Yes. Let's hurry along.
5: Alone. Alone in the darkness. They think Marston is dead, but they've not heard the last of Marston. Here in this room are machines of the ancients they do not even dream exist. In time, I will learn how to use them. When I do, I will make the solar system pay for my suffering. One by one, the planets shall feel the weight of my anger. One by one. It will take time, but I can wait. Marston can wait.
6: Marston still lives, alone. But even alone, his presence is dangerous. What can one person like Marston do? What are these machines of which he speaks? And what powers do they hold? We'll be back in a moment. But first, here is a message that the Planet Man wants you to hear.

0: It's for you. It's your dinner. It's called Cupboard Love. Cupboard Love's different. Comes in a packet, not a tin. See this foil pouch? Keeps it moist and squeezy. That's right. It's a new kind of cat food. Moist. It's good for you. Like it?
1: New Cupboard Love. What the well-cared-for cat has for dinner.

0: bring out the Branston. Because the crisp vegetables and the one and only tangy sauce in Branston pickle bring out the best in your food.
1: You know, some marmalades get some of their tang from added flavouring. While Robertson's Golden Shred gets all of its tang from Seville oranges. What would you rather have for breakfast?
2: 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Yum, yum, yum. Jell-O tap. 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
2: Once upon a time there was an engineer.
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4: 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Charlie says, really ring the bell. Charlie says, love my good and plenty. Don't know any other candy that I love so well.
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9: The Hitchhiker's Guide to the Galaxy by Douglas Adams. Starring Peter Jones as The Book.

0: the story so far. In the beginning, the universe was created. This has made a lot of people very angry and been widely regarded as a bad move. Many races believe that it was created by some sort of god, though the Jatravatid people of Viltvotal 6 firmly believe that the entire universe was, in fact, sneezed out of the nose of a being called the Great Green Arkelseizure. The Jatravatids, who live in perpetual fear of the time they call the coming of the Great White Handkerchief, are small blue creatures with more than 50 arms each, who are therefore unique in being the only race in history to have invented the aerosol deodorant before the wheel. However, the Great Green Arkelseizure theory was not widely accepted outside Viltvotal 6, and so one day a race of hyper-intelligent, pan-dimensional beings built themselves a gigantic supercomputer called Deep Thought to calculate once and for all the answer to the ultimate question of life, the universe, and everything. For 7.5 million years, Deep Thought computed and calculated and eventually announced that the answer was, in fact, 42. And so another, even bigger computer had to be built to find out what the actual question was. And this computer, which was called the Earth, was so large that it was frequently mistaken for a planet, particularly by the strange ape-like beings who roamed its surface, totally unaware that they were simply part of a gigantic computer program. And this is very odd, because without that fairly simple and obvious piece of knowledge, nothing that ever happened on Earth could possibly make the slightest bit of sense. However, at the critical moment of readout, the Earth was unexpectedly demolished to make way for a new hyperspace bypass, and the only hope of finding the ultimate question now lies buried deep in the minds of Arthur Dent and Trillian, the only native Earth people to have survived the demolition. Unfortunately, they and their strange companions from Betelgeuse are at the moment being shot at behind a computer bank on the lost planet of Magrathea. This is what the computer bank is about to do. And the time at which it is going to do it is 20 seconds from now.
1: The computer bank is absorbing a hell of a lot of energy. I think it's about to blow.
2: It's a shame we never managed to get the work done revising the book. I thought it looked rather promising.
3: Yeah.
1: What book?
2: The Hitchhiker's Guide to the Galaxy.
3: Oh, that thing.
1: Look, I hate to say this, Lance, but this thing really is going to blow up.
3: Okay.
4: Good evening, gentlemen. Madam, have you a reservation?
5: Reservation?
4: Yes, sir.
5: You need a reservation for the afterlife?
4: The afterlife, sir?
2: This is the afterlife.
1: Well, I assume so. I mean, there's no way we could have survived that blast, is there?
4: No.
6: None at all.
3: I certainly didn't survive. I was a total goner.
2: I was dead,
3: bang,
2: too.
3: And that was it.
1: I mean, we didn't stand a chance. We must have been blown to bits. Arms, legs, everywhere.
6: Yeah.
4: If you would care to order drinks, I'll show you.
1: Oh, splat!
4: Sir?
3: Here we are.
6: Yeah.
3: Lying dead.
6: Standing.
3: Standing dead in this desolate
2: restaurant.
3: Standing dead in this
2: five-star
3: restaurant.
1: Bit odd, isn't it?
3: Yeah.
6: Nice chandeliers, though.
2: It's not so much an afterlife, more a sort of après-vie.
3: Hey, hang about. I think we're missing something important here. Something that somebody just said.
6: About the chandeliers?
3: No, something really important. Hey, you.
4: Sir?
3: Did you say something about drinks?
4: Certainly, sir. If the lady or the gentleman would care to take drinks before dinner.
3: Yeah, great.
4: And the universe will explode later for your pleasure.
1: Wow, what sort of drinks do you serve here?
4: I think sir has perhaps misunderstood me.
1: Oh, I hope not.
4: It is not unusual for our customers to be a little disorientated by the time journey.
1: Time journey?
2: You mean this isn't the afterlife?
4: Afterlife, sir? No, sir.
2: And we're not dead?
4: No, sir. Sir is most evidently alive. Otherwise, I would not attempt to serve, sir.
1: Then where the photon are we?
3: Hey. I've sussed it.
2: What?
3: This must be Milliways.
1: Milliways?
4: Yes, Milliways. The restaurant at the end of the universe.
7: End of what?
4: The universe.
7: When did that end?
4: In just a few minutes. Now, if you would care to order drinks, I'll show you to your table.
0: The restaurant at the end of the universe is one of the most extraordinary ventures in the entire history of catering. A vast time bubble has been projected into the future to the precise moment of the end of the universe. This is, of course, impossible. In it, guests take their places at table and eat sumptuous meals whilst watching the whole of creation explode about them. This is, of course, impossible. You can arrive for any sitting you like without prior reservation because you can book retrospectively, as it were, when you return to your own time. This is, of course, impossible. At the restaurant, you can meet and dine with a fascinating cross-section of the entire population of space and time. This is, of course, impossible. You can visit it as many times as you like and be sure of never meeting yourself because of the embarrassment that usually causes. This is, of course, impossible. All you have to do is deposit one penny in a savings account in your own era, and when you arrive at the end of time, the operation of compound interest means that the fabulous cost of your meal has been paid for. This is, of course, impossible. Which is why the advertising executives of the star system of Bastablon came up with this slogan. If you've done six impossible things this morning, why not round it off with breakfast at Milliways, the restaurant at the end of the universe?
8: Ladies and gentlemen, friends, welcome to the restaurant at the end of the universe. I am your host for tonight, Max Quartalplein, and I've just come straight from the very, very, very other end of time, where I've been hosting a show with the Big Bang Burger Chef, where we had a real way of an evening, ladies and gentlemen. You know what I mean. And I will be with you throughout this tremendous historic occasion, the end of history itself. I just want you to think about that, ladies and gentlemen, friends. Thank you. Well, thank you, thank you. Ladies and gentlemen, take your places at table. The candles are lit. The band is playing. What number? Yes, it's down the corridor, the second floor. And as the force-shielded dome above us fades into transparency, revealing a dark and sullen sky, hung heavy with the ancient light of livid swollen stars, I can see, friends, we're in for a fabulous evening's apocalypse. Thank you very much.
9: But look, Ford, surely if the universe is about to end here and now, don't we go with it?
1: Oh, no, no, no, look, I mean, as soon as you come into this dive, I think you get held in this sort of amazing force-shielded temporal warp thing.
9: What?
1: Look, I'll show you. Now, imagine this napkin, right, as the temporal universe, right, and this spoon as a transductional mode in the matter curve.
9: But that's the spoon I was eating with.
1: All right, imagine this spoon as the transductional mode in the matter curve. No, better still, this fork.
10: Hey, could you let go of my fork, please?
1: Well, look, why don't we say this wine glass is the temporal universe? So if I sort of... Yeah, well, forget that. I mean, do you know how the universe began for a kickoff?
9: Yeah, probably not.
1: Well, all right, imagine this. You get a large round bath made of ebony.
9: Where from? Harrods was destroyed by the Vogons.
1: Well, it doesn't matter.
9: So you keep saying...
1: No, listen. Just imagine that you've got this ebony bath, right? And it's conical.
9: Conical?
1: It's conical, okay? So what you do, you fill it with fine white sand, right? Or sugar, or anything like that. And when it's full, you pull the plug out, and it all just twirls down out of the plug hole.
9: Why?
1: But the clever thing is that you film it happening. You get a movie camera from somewhere and actually film it. But then you thread the film in the projector backwards.
9: Backwards?
1: Yeah, neat, you see. So what happens is you sit and you watch it, and then everything appears to spiral upwards out of the plug hole and fill the bath. Amazing.
9: And that's how the universe began?
1: No, but it's a marvelous way to relax.
11: Funny man.
1: Well, broke the ice, didn't it?
8: Now, and as the photon storms gather in the swirling clouds around us, preparing to tear apart the last of the red hot, hot suns, I hope you'll all settle back and enjoy with me what I'm sure we will all find an immensely exciting and terminal experience. Believe me, ladies and gentlemen, there's nothing penultimate about this one, you know what I mean? This, ladies and gentlemen, is the proverbial it.
7: Thank you. And after this, there is void. Absolute nothing. Except, of course, for the sweet trolley and our fine selection of Adilbaran liqueurs. And now, at the risk of putting a damper on the wonderful sense of doom and futility here, well, I'd like to welcome a few parties. Now, do we have a party here? Do we have a party here from the Zanzo Quasar Flamorian Bridge Club from beyond the bird void of Quarn? Are they here? That's wonderful, waving their Quarn streamers in the air. Good, jolly good. And a party of minor deities from the halls of Asgard. Ouch, that hurt. Still, we're all friends of the end of the universe. Now, do we have here a party of young conservatives from Sirius B? Yes, we do. And lastly, a party of devout believers from the Church of the Second Coming of the Great Prophet Zarquan. Well, fellas, let's hope he's hurrying because he's only got 8 minutes left. No, please. I mean, no offense, Matt, because I know we shouldn't make fun of deeply held beliefs. So I think a big hand, please, for the great prophet Zarquan, wherever he's got to. I just want to say how marvelous it is to see how many of you come here time and time again as the final
11: death row. Who, me?
12: Mr. Zaphod Beeblebrox.
11: Yeah.
12: There is a phone call for you.
6: Hey, what? Here?
11: Hey, but who knows where I am?
6: Zaphod, perhaps it's the police. Could they have traced us here?
13: You mean they want to arrest me over the phone? Could be. I'm a pretty dangerous dude when I'm cornered.
14: Oh, yeah, you get a piece of so fast that people get hit by the shrapnel.
12: I am not personally acquainted with the metal gentleman in question, so...
6: Metal?
12: But I'm informed that he has been awaiting your return for a considerable number of millennia. It seems you left here somewhat precipitately.
11: Hey, left here? We've only just arrived.
12: Indeed, sir, but before you arrived here, sir, you left here.
11: You're saying that before we arrived here, we left here?
12: That is what I said, sir.
13: Put your analyst on danger money, baby. Now.
14: No. Wait a minute. Where exactly is here?
12: The planet Magrathea, sir.
14: But we just left there. This is the restaurant at the end of the universe, I thought.
12: Precisely, sir. The one was constructed on the ruins of the other.
15: Ah, you mean we've traveled in time, but not in space.
13: Listen, you semi-evolved simian, go climb a tree, won't you?
15: Oh, go and bang your heads together, four eyes.
12: No, your monkey has got it right, sir.
15: Who are you calling a monkey?
12: You jumped forwards in time many millions of years while retaining the same position in space. Your friend has been waiting for you in the meantime.
14: Well, what's he been doing all the time?
12: Rusting a little, sir?
6: Marvin! It must be Marvin!
15: The paranoid android!
11: Space cookies!
13: Oh, hand me the wrap rod plate, Captain.
12: Pardon, sir?
13: Pass the phone, waiter. You guys are so unhip, it's a wonder your bums don't fall off.
12: What, sir? The phone, sir.
13: Marvin! Hi, how you doing, kid? Hey, yeah? Oh, we're having a great time. Food, wine, a little personal abuse, and the universe going foom. Where can we find you?
16: You don't have to pretend to be interested in me, you know. I know perfectly well I'm only a menial robot.
13: Yeah, okay, but where are you?
16: Reverse primary thrust, Marvin. That's what they say to me. Open airlock number 3, Marvin. Marvin, can you pick up that piece of paper?
13: Yeah, okay, I've got that.
16: Pick up that piece of paper. Here I am, brain asylum.
13: Yeah. Marvin.
16: I'm going to go and stick my head in a bucket of water. I've got one ready. Wait a minute.
14: What's he saying, Zaphod?
13: Oh, nothing. He just phoned up to wash his head at us.
16: Has that satisfied you?
13: Will you please tell us where you are?
16: I'm in the car park.
13: In the car park? What are you doing there?
16: Parking cars. What else?
13: Okay, stay there. Come on, guys, let's go. Marvin's down in the car park.
15: The car park? What's he doing in the car park?
13: Parking cars. What else, dum-dum? Oh. Hey, fool, come on, Trillian, let's move.
15: What about my pants, Galumbi?
6: There he is! Marvin!
13: Marvin! Hey, kid, are we pleased to see you?
16: No, you're not. No one ever is.
13: Suit yourself.
6: No, really, Marvin, we are.
13: Quite.
6: Hanging around waiting for us all this time.
16: The first 10 million years were the worst. And the second 10 million, they were the worst too. The third 10 million, I didn't enjoy at all. After that, I went into a bit of a decline.
14: Hey, Safeport, come and have a look at some of these neat star trolleys. Look at this baby, Zaphod. I mean, the tangerine star buggy with the black sunburst.
9: Hey, get this number. Multi-cluster cork drive and Perspilex running boards. Mm.
13: This has got to be a Laszlar Lyricon custom job.
14: Oh.
13: Look, the Inver Pink Lizard emblem on the neutrino car.
14: Oh, yes, and I was passed by one of these mothers once out near the Axel Nebula. I was going flat out and this thing just strolled past me. Star drive hardly ticking over. Just incredible.
13: Too much.
14: 10 seconds later, it smashed straight into the third moon of Jaglum Beta.
9: Hey, right?
14: Yeah, but a great-looking ship there. Looks like a fish, moves like a fish, steers like a cow.
13: No kidding.
14: No. Oh, wait a minute. Wait a minute. That one there.
13: Hey. Now that is really bad for the eye.
14: I mean, it's so black, you can hardly even make out its shape. Light just falls into it.
13: And feel this surface.
14: Yeah. Hey, you can't.
13: See? It's just totally frictionless. Oh, this must be one mother of a mover. I bet even the cigar lighter's on photon drive. Well, what do you reckon, Ford?
14: What? You mean stroll off with it? I mean, do you think we should?
13: No. Let's do it.
14: Okay.
13: We better shift soon. In a few seconds, the universe will end and all the captain creeps will be pouring down here to find their Borge mobiles.
14: Zaphod.
13: Yeah?
14: How do we get into it?
13: Just don't spoil a beautiful idea, will you, Ford?
14: Perhaps the robot can figure something out.
13: Yeah.
9: Hey, Marvin, come on over. We've got a job for you.
16: I won't enjoy it.
13: Oh, yes, you will. There's a whole new life stretching out in front of
16: me. Oh, not another one.
13: Will you shut up and listen? This time there's going to be excitement and adventure and really wild things.
16: Sounds awful.
13: Marvin, all I'm trying to say...
16: I suppose you want me to open this spaceship for
13: Marvin,
16: you.
13: Marvin, just listen, will you? What?
16: I suppose you want me to open this spaceship for you.
13: Yeah, that'd be...
16: Well, why don't you just tell me rather than trying to engage my enthusiasm because I haven't got one.
14: Hey, how do you do that, Marvin?
16: Didn't I tell you I've got a brain the size of a planet? No one ever listens to me, of course.
13: Shut up, Marvin.
16: See what I mean?
14: Hey, Zaphod, look at this. Look at the interior of this ship.
13: Hey, weird.
14: I mean, it's black. Everything in it is just totally black.
8: And now, ladies and gentlemen, the moment you've all been waiting for. The skies begin to boil. Nature collapses into a screaming void. In 5 seconds' time, the universe itself will be at an end. See, friends, see where the light of infinity bursts in upon us. What's happening here? Who's this? I don't believe it.
17: A big hand, please, by the great prophet Dark One.
18: Hello, everybody. Sorry, they've had a terrible time. All sorts of things cropping up at the last moment. How are we for time?

0: And so the universe ended. One of the major selling points of that wholly remarkable book, The Hitchhiker's Guide to the Galaxy, apart from its relative cheapness and the fact that it has the words "Don't Panic" written in large, friendly letters on the cover, is its compendious and occasionally accurate glossary. For instance, the statistics relating to the geosocial nature of the universe are all deftly set out between pages 576,324 and 576,326. The simplistic style is partly explained by the fact that its editors, having to meet a publishing deadline, copied the information off the back of a packet of breakfast cereal, hastily embroidering it with a few footnotes in order to avoid prosecution under the incomprehensibly tortuous galactic copyright laws. It's interesting to note that a later and wilier editor sent the book backwards in time through a temporal warp and then successfully sued the breakfast cereal company for infringement of the same laws. Here is a sample in both headings and footnotes. The Universe. Some information to help you live in it. 1. Area. Infinite. As far as anyone can make out. 2. Imports. None. It's impossible to import things into an infinite area, there being no outside to import things in from. 3. Exports. None. See imports. 4. Rainfall. None. Rain cannot fall because in an infinite space there is no up for it to fall down from. 5. Population. None. It is known that there are an infinite number of worlds, but that not everyone is inhabited. Therefore, there must be a finite number of inhabited worlds. Any finite number divided by infinity is as near to nothing as makes no odds. So, if every planet in the universe has a population of zero, then the entire population of the universe must also be zero, and any people you may actually meet from time to time are merely the products of a deranged imagination. 6. Monetary units. None. In fact, there are three freely convertible currencies in the universe, but the Altairian dollar has recently collapsed, the Flanian pobble bead is only exchangeable for other Flanian pobble beads, and the Triganic pew doesn't really count as money. Its exchange rate of 6 ningis to 1 pew is simple, but since a ningi is a triangular rubber coin 6,800 miles long each side, no one has ever collected enough to own 1 pew. Ningis are not negotiable currency because the galactic banks refuse to deal in fiddling small change. From this basic premise, it's very simple to prove that the galactic banks are also the products of a deranged imagination. 7. Sex. None. Well, actually, there is an awful lot of this, largely because of the total lack of money, trade, banks, rainfall, or anything else that might keep all the non-existent people in the universe occupied. However, it's not worth embarking on a long discussion of it now because it really is terribly complicated. For further information, see chapters 7, 9, 10, 11, 14, 16, 17, 19, 21 to 84 inclusive, and most of the rest of the book. It's largely on account of passages like this that the book of The Hitchhiker's Guide to the Galaxy is being revised by Ford Prefect and Arthur Dent. Unfortunately, they're being presented with too many distractions to be able to settle down to doing any solid research. Not only does Arthur Dent still have to find the question to the ultimate answer of life, the universe and everything, but the newly stolen spaceship is currently behaving rather like this.
1: Basically, what you're trying to say is that you can't control it.
2: I'm not trying to say that. The whole bloody ship is.
3: It's the wild color scheme that freaks me. I mean, when you try and operate one of these weird black controls which are labeled in black on a black background, a small black light lights up black to let you know you've done it. What is this? Some kind of intergalactic hyperdrive?
4: Well, perhaps it is.
1: Isn't there any way you can control it? You're making me feel spacey.
2: Time sick. We're plummeting backwards through time.
1: Oh, God. Now I think I really am going to be ill.
3: Go ahead. We could do with a little color around the place.
4: Oh, for God's sake. Blakemore, go easy, will you? Already today we've had to sit through the end of the universe, and before that we were blasted 576,000 years through time by an exploding computer.
5: It's all right for you. I have to go the long way around.
1: How did that happen anyway? How does an exploding computer push you through time?
5: Very simple. It wasn't a computer. It was a hyperspatial field generator.
1: Silly. I should have recognized it at once.
5: As it overheated, it blew a hole through the space-time continuum, and you dropped through like a stone through a wet paper bag. I hate wet paper bags.
4: Hey, that sounds better. Have you managed to make some sense of the controls?
6: No, we just stopped fiddling with them. I think this ship has a far better idea of where it's going than we do.
7: Well, that sounds quite sensible to me.
8: What do you know about it, Ape-Man?
7: Well, look, if whoever owns this ship traveled forward in time to the restaurant at the end of the universe, then presumably he must have programmed the ship in advance to return him to the exact point he originally left. Doesn't that make sense?
6: That's quite a good thought, you know. Particularly if he was anticipating having a good time. Drunk in charge of a timeship is a pretty serious offence. They tend to lock you away in some planet's stone age and tell you to evolve into a more responsible life form.
4: So there's nothing to do but sit back and see where we turn up. So what do we do in the meantime?
7: I've got a pocket Scrabble set.
8: Go play with a nut.
7: Well, if that's your attitude.
8: Hey, look, Earthman, you've got a job to do, remember? The question to the ultimate answer, right? Now, there's a lot of money tied up in that head thing of yours. I mean, just think of the merchandising. Ultimate question, t-shirts, ultimate question,
7: well, yes,
8: biscuits.
7: But where do we start? I don't know. The ultimate answer, so-called, is 42. Well, what's the question? How am I supposed to know? Could be anything. I mean, what's 6 times 7?
9: 42.
7: Yes, I know that. I'm just saying the question could be anything. How should I know?
6: Because you and Trillian are the last generation products of the Earth computer matrix. You must know.
5: I know.
6: Shut up, Marvin. This is organism talk.
5: It's printed in the Earthman's brainwave patterns, but I don't suppose you'll be very interested in knowing that.
7: You mean you can see into my mind?
5: Yes.
7: And?
5: It amazes me how you manage to live in anything that small.
7: Ah, abuse.
5: Yes.
8: Oh, no, he's only making it up.
5: Making it up? Why should I want to make anything up? Life's bad enough as it is without wanting to invent any more of it.
4: Marvin, if you knew what it was all along, why didn't you tell us?
5: You didn't ask.
1: Well, we're asking you now, Metal Man. What's the question?
5: The ultimate question of life, the universe, and everything.
9: Yes.
5: To which the answer is 42.
9: Yes, come on.
5: I can tell that you're not really interested.
1: Will you just tell us, you motorized maniac?
7: Oh, look, the control panel's lighting up. We must have arrived.
6: Hey, yeah, we've zapped back into real space.
5: I knew you weren't really interested.
6: The controls won't respond. It's still going its own way. Isn't there any way we can introduce this ship to the concept of democracy?
4: Can we at least find out where we are?
7: The vision screens are all blank. Can't we turn them on?
6: They are on.
7: Why can't we see any stars?
6: Hey, you know, I think we must be outside the galaxy. We're picking up speed. We're heading out into intergalactic space. Arthur, check out the rear screens, will you?
4: I feel cold, all alone in this infinite void.
7: Apart from the fleet of black battlecruisers behind us.
4: What?
8: Which particular fleet of black battlecruisers is that, Earthman?
7: Oh, the ones on the rear screens. Sorry, I thought you'd noticed them. There are about 100,000. Is that wrong?
5: No. What do you expect if you steal the flagship of an admiral of the space fleet?
8: Marvin, what makes you think this is an admiral's flagship?
5: I know he did. I parked it for him.
6: Then why the planet of hell didn't you tell us?
5: You didn't ask.
6: You know what we've done? We've dropped ourselves into the vanguard of a major intergalactic war.
10: Will our heroes ever have a chance to find out what the ultimate question is? Will they be too busy dealing with 100,000 horribly beweaponed battlecruisers to have a chance to have a sympathetic chat with Marvin, the paranoid android? Will they eventually have to settle down and lead normal lives as account executives or management consultants? Will life ever be the same again after next week's last and reasonably exciting installment of The Hitchhiker's Guide to the Galaxy?
11: In that episode of The Hitchhiker's Guide to the Galaxy, Peter Jones was the book. Anthony Sharp was Gark Pitt, the waiter, and Zarquan the prophet, and Roy Hudd, compere at the restaurant at the end of the universe. With Simon Jones, Arthur Dent, Jeffrey McGiven, Ford Prefect, Mark Wing Davy, Zaphod Beeblebrox, Susan Sheridan, Trillian, and Stephen Moore, Marvin. The programme was written by Douglas Adams and John Lloyd, and produced by Jeffrey Perkins, with the assistance of the BBC Radiophonic Workshop.

0: If you would like a copy of the book, The Hitchhiker's Guide to the Galaxy, please write to Megadodo Publications, Megadodo House, Ursa Minor, enclosing £3.95 for the book, plus £597,812,406.7p.
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0: As man explores space, what changes may take place back on his home planet? James Tiptree Jr. offers one possibility. In Houston, Houston, do you read?
1: Houston. Houston, this is Sunbird. Sunbird calling Houston. Houston, do you read? Come in, Houston.
2: High gate's shot. That's why we can't hear them.
1: No way. Doc's checked it out. Still too much interference from the sun. Isn't that right, Doc?
3: Repeated conversation. Rote. The silent radio demands an answer. Rational response to an irrational situation. I have no answer. A circuit of the sun, then clear. We should have received Earth days ago, but nothing. No sound but static. As scientists, I calm them, repeating platitudes which do not fit. The residual radiation from the flare is just about in line with us. They

0: Side Mercury. Houston should be broadcasting by now, even if they have heard us.
1: Give it another 24 hours.
0: And another. And another. Damn. Houston. Sunbird to Houston. Sunbird to Houston.
1: But how many times have I told you?
2: Maybe that flare just fried her antenna.
1: Leave the receiver on.
3: Judy.
1: We could...
3: Judy?
1: What? What's that?
3: Marco. I'm so glad we got you. What are you doing on this band?
1: We read you. This is Mission Sunbird calling Houston. Sunbird 1 calling Houston Ground Control. Identify, who are you? Can you relay our signal? Over.
0: Some skill. Some ham operator with an incredible skill.
3: Are you in trouble, Judy? I can't hear. You sound terrible.
1: This is NASA Mission Sunbird 1. Mission Sunbird calling Houston Space Center. Are you DXing our channel? Identify. Repeat. Identify yourself and say if you can relay to Houston. Over.
3: Dingo, Judy,
1: try the guy. Ma'am. Get level and bearing on that transmission. You are intercepting official traffic from the United States Space Mission to Houston Control. If you cannot relay to Houston, then get off the air.
3: You still sound terrible. What's Houston? Who's that talking anyway? You know we don't have much time.
4: Jesus, that's close. There, it's pegging the dial.
0: A bogey, somebody else out there.
3: Hello? We have you now. Why are you so far out? Are you Dinko? Did you catch the flare?
4: All right, it's about 300,000 kilometers, guesstimated, possibly headed away around the sun. Could be cosmonauts, maybe? A Soviet mission?
1: Not to beat us. They missed.
0: With a girl.
1: Oh, they've done that before. But you taping this, bud?
0: Roger. It sure doesn't sound like a rusky chick. Who the hell's Judy?
1: This is Major Norman Davis, commanding in the United States spacecraft Sunbird 1. Request you identify yourself. Repeat, who are you? Over.
3: Judy, quit joking. We're going to lose you in a minute. Now, don't you realize that we've been worried about you?
1: Sunbird to unidentified craft, this is not Judy. I say again, this is not Judy. Who are you? Over.
3: Wait a minute, Margo. This is Judy Paris and Gloria. What's going on here?
1: This is Major Davis, commanding the United States mission Sunbird on course for Earth. We do not recognize any spacecraft, Gloria. Will you identify yourself? Over.
3: We just did. There is no spacecraft Sunbird, and you're not on course for Earth. If this is an Andy joke, it isn't any good.
1: This is no joke, madam. This is the American Circumsolar Mission, and we are American astronauts. We do not appreciate your interference. Out.
3: Gloria. You dare recall seeing records of the Sunbird program back at the turn of the millennium. Sunbird 1 disappeared in 1998. Major Davis, did I hear you say you were on course for Earth?
1: Affirmative.
3: Our readings indicate you won't node with anything on your present course. Where do you see Earth now? Not coordinates. Give us the constellation.
1: Doc, you take the mic.
4: Earth's apparent position should be Pisces, approximately 3 degrees from Gamma Piscium.
3: It's not. Can't you see it's in Virgo?
4: Well, we've sustained some shell damage. The windows are glazed from the flare eruption, but we know the relative direction of Earth on October 19th. It's in Pisces.
3: October? It's March. March 15th. You must have...
4: March? Electromagnetic thrust.
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3: Passed through a magnetic wave which deflected you through a time distortion. We will be coming up behind you after our transit. 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
1: Put it on auto-scan, Doc. All frequencies. Remember that one we pulled on old Howie?
4: Damn. Listen, guys, I don't think it's a joke. There's no way to jimmy those transmission bearings. No way at all.
0: She sounded Australian. Now, we had some Aussie bunnies at Hickam. Australia. Woo-wee. Hey, suppose Wamara is sending up some kind of combined do with someone?
1: They have no capability whatsoever.
4: We ran into some fairly strange phenomena during that flyby, Dave. There could have been more to that flare that came up at us other than just radiation. I'm beginning to wish we could do a visual check.
1: Did you goof on your navigation, Doc?
4: Nothing to goof. The whole trajectory is pre-programmed. No. Earth is where I said it is if it's October. But, Virgo is where it would appear.

0: March.
1: Do an EVA?
0: Still too much background radiation to risk it on. Mm-hmm. I've got both their transmission bearings, though. Look, let me deploy the nav scope and double-check the gyros. It'll take just a little time.
2: Yeah, we got that. Go ahead, Doc. Run the program.

0: Okay, now, here, look at the screen. Mm-hmm. See that mag 4 just off center?
1: Yeah.
0: That's Beta Pisces, right where it should be, okay? And see the circlet just off to its side?
1: Mm-hmm.
0: But we should be able to see Earth at this magnification, right about here, big and full. No Earth, no full moon.
1: You sure? Maybe that's not Beta Pisces.
0: Checks three ways, Dave. No deviation in the gyros. It looks right, and the spectrometer matches spike for spike. That's Beta, all right. And the radio signals we got. The farther transmission originates 149 degrees from our trajectory, right in the middle of Virgo, where they said Earth was.
1: Virgo? Mars. It can't be Mars.
0: We went through some wild stuff back there. I mean, dipping through that flare. Maybe we...

0: Had a real dingo trip. What did you say, Margot? Roy, over.
1: Hey, that's a new frequency.
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0: Will do.
3: Doc, where's that coming from?
4: Behind us. Close to Venus.
0: We've got something, Margot, but it's so small. How can anyone live in there?
1: Hey, that's Judy. Dave, this is screwy. It's all in English. These ESA project, maybe Aryan. But why would...
2: Judy, listen up. While you were off contact, Jan looked up that history. Now, there were three people on the Sunbird flight. A Major Norman Davis. A Major was just a military title. And then they said Doc. There was a scientific officer on board, Dr. Orrin Lorimer. Now, the third was a captain. But that's just another title. Bernhard Gehr. There were just the three. And all males, of course. The vessel had an early reaction engine and limited fuel. The point is, the mission was lost. Everything was fine until they went out of transmission range around the sun. Then they never reappeared. Now, that was about the time the first big solar flare started. Now, Jan thinks they must have been close to one. The transmission mentioned skin damage.
1: Never reappeared.
2: Jan says that maybe the disruption in those super flares could collapse the local time dimension. Why don't you have Andy run that through with your new data and see if you agree?
0: It could confirm Francis' theory that our system is passing through a micro-black hole cluster. The resultant time disruption could be explained.
4: France? Who's France?
2: It's hard to imagine, but the theory works. And they're there. I mean, 0.3 megacaves outside you and scooting towards Aldebaran. They're in big trouble if they don't have a lot of power to spare. Well, we'll go back to the original frequency and try to talk to them.
1: Well, Doc, were we in a black hole?
3: Well, not in one, or we wouldn't be here if we are here. But we could have passed...
2: Calling Sunbird 1. This is Luna Central calling Major Norman Davis. We're very puzzled as to who you are and how you got into your present position. If you really are Sunbird 1, we think you must have skipped forward in time when you passed through some sort of a gravitational phenomenon. Over.
4: Are you going to answer?
3: Can this be? Look at the source bearing, Dave. If that's coming from the Earth or the Moon, then this has to be March.
2: Calling Sunbird 1, we think you may have a serious course problem. Repeat, you have a serious course problem. You are headed for October position for Earth. It is not, repeat, not October. Current Earth date is March 15th. Time, 2000 hours. Over.
1: It is not possible.
3: It checks on radio bearings. I cannot imagine anyone going to this much expense and trouble for a practice.
2: Sunbird, you said your course is damaged. Can't you go out and look? If we're right, you have to make a major course correction. And the sooner the better. Do you have enough fuel? Can we help you with the computer plot analysis? Sunbird, please come in.
3: Aren't you going to answer? Don't be stupid. Dave, 149 degrees is the difference between Gamma Piscium and Spica. The transmission is coming from where they say Earth is.
1: You goof. You and your heathen computers and your
3: goof. I did not goof. Now it has to be March.
1: This is insane. It's some trick. Some goddamn trick.
3: But don't you ever talk like
4: that. Dave.
3: Now look. Our antenna is pointed straight at Spica. Now, I don't care if you think I goofed. If Earth is over there, we have to change our course. And soon, all right? At least rotate the ship so we can try to spot it in the NavSco. If Earth's there, we can see it.
2: Oh, they don't answer. You want to try it?
1: Back on the other frequency again. I must think it's private.
0: All right, Margo. Sorry, listen. We've been thinking. If these people really are from the past, this must be very traumatic for them. They could just be realizing that they'll never see their world again.
2: That's right. Mida says these males probably had children and women they lived with. They'll be missing them terribly. You know, this is exciting for us, but maybe incredibly frightening for them. Maybe they think that we're aliens or hallucinations.
0: Agreed, Margot. We were discussing that, too. Going back over to that place would be out. Sunbird, are you there? Major Davis of Sunbird. This is Judy Paris of the ship Gloria. Can you respond? Please reply if you possibly can.
4: Come on, Dick. Do something.
0: Sunbird, please don't be frightened. We're people just like you. We want to help. Respond, please.
2: Margo, they want peace. Maybe they're dead. Maybe they're aliens.
5: Judy, had another thought. These people had a very rigid authority code. You remember your history. They tech-ordered everything. You remember Major Davis repeated about commanding. That's called dominant submitting structure. He apparently gives orders, and the others do whatever they're told. And we don't quite know why, but the point is, if Major Davis is in shock or panic, maybe the others can't reply unless he lets them.
0: Margo, we're losing your transmission. Another e-implant.
4: Come on, Dave. At least rotate the ship so we can try to spot Earth with the nav scope. Or respond. For Christ's sakes, do something before we lose them.
6: I will allow no profanity aboard this ship.
2: If an archaic dominant command structure, the secondary crew member would, by training, submit to the leader, no matter what the danger.
0: Now, but don't they know they're on a bad course? I mean, could the dominant one really lead them right out of the picture?
1: Hey, ho. Let's see if we take a look. How much fuel would it take to do a quick rotate and get that scope around? First, Curtis.
6: I guess. Doc, what's the pitch bank on the bearing angle?
3: Try 83 degrees.
6: Gotcha. Bud, give me 12 points positive pitch nose attitude, one positive bank. Manual on the burn. Ready?
1: Roger.
6: Here goes.

0: Jarl.
1: 10 degrees. 5. 20. 15. 10. 5. 3. 1. 0.
0: Any swing?
2: No. Back off of the magnification.
0: All right.
2: There! There! That bright mag 1. I'll just center in. Zoom. Got it. Now look. That's it. And there's the moon. They're both almost full from this angle.
1: Ooh, there she is, all right. Hey, Dave, look at that.
0: You sure it's Spiker?
2: Nothing that bright anywhere near Pisces. But let me run it through the spectrometer and confirm. Yeah, yeah, see that blue peak? That's Spike, all right.
0: Houston? Sunbird to Houston. Sunbird calling Houston. Come in.
3: Our Father, heart, hallowed be
1: thy name. What do you say?
3: Thy kingdom come.
4: Calling Major Davis in Sunbird. This is Luna Central. We are the service and communication facility for spaceflight now. We are sorry to have to tell you that there is no space center at Houston anymore. Houston itself was abandoned when the shuttle base moved to White Sands over 2 centuries ago.
1: Dave, take the mic. Talk to him, Dave.
0: Sunbird to Luna Control. Central, we copy. We have no immediate problems, but we cannot sustain life support for more than 3 months. We copy the course change suggestion and appreciate your offer of computer assistance. Please transmit position data so we can get squared away. Considering the situation, we are economizing on transmission power. We'll sign on again in 30 minutes for response. Over. Power down. Terminate any unnecessary power drain.
1: Yes, sir.
0: Here.

0: Sunbird. Sunbird, this is Gloria.
1: Gloria, Sunbird here. Any suggestions on the navigation problem?
0: Sunbird, negative. We see three options regarding your present trajectory and fuel reserves. A close flyby of Venus is in your capabilities, but its gravity won't give you quite enough acceleration to catch Earth, and your present course takes you totally out of reach. The only other option would be an Oolage maneuver, killing your velocity so that Earth would cut you on your next orbit. Is that viable?
1: Negative. Negative, Gloria. Life support systems will not maintain for that length of time.
0: Elaborate, Sunbird. We do not understand.
1: Gloria, our oxygen supplies will hold out only another 3 months. Food and water about the same. We cannot survive for another orbit of Earth.
0: Explain, Sunbird. Are your greenhouses damaged?
1: We have no greenhouses, Gloria.
0: Please stand by.
2: What was that about?
1: Gloria must have operated with renewable systems somehow. Greenhouses to consume CO2 and give off oxygen.
2: Well, all they'd have to worry about would be food.
1: No. The greenhouses would provide that as well. Don't you see vegetables, fruit, even meat or fish if they use the produce for fodder?
2: Imagine fresh meat. Oh, when we get this baby back, Stars ain't going to study old Buddy no more. A nice beach, about a zillion steaks and ale and all the sweet things.
3: Hey, y'all notice the voices we hear? They're all women.
1: Well, now, they mentioned someone named Andy, too. Well,
2: there were girls training when we went up.
3: Well, yeah. I mean, space is safe now. The girlies have taken over. Let them sweat their cute little buns off. Freeze us for the serious work.

0: Sunbird, sorry, we've been looking at other options, considering the limitations. Give us some time to work out the trajectory.
1: Any hope?
0: Yeah, possibilities. Wait until we worked it out. You do have EVI capability, don't you?
1: Affirmative, Gloria.
0: Good. Oh, and Sunbird, Earth has compiled a history for you. Luna's ready to pass it on. Go ahead, Margo.
2: Thanks, Gloria. Sunbird, this is Luna. It's been difficult because nobody here really does history anymore. But we've got some main points you might find interesting. Okay, let's see. Probably the most important is that there aren't as many people as you had. We're just over 2 million.
3: 2 million? There were 8 billion people on Earth.
2: There was a world epidemic not long after your time. It didn't really kill people, but it reduced the population. I mean, there weren't any babies in most of the world. Sterility, you know. The country called Australia was affected least.
3: Told you she sounded like an Aussie.
1: Quiet.
2: And North Canada wasn't too bad. So the survivors all got together in the south part of the American states where they could grow food and where the best communications and factories were. Nobody lives in the rest of the world. Okay, what we do? We have 5 main activities. Was industry the word? Well, food. That's farming and fishing. Communications. Transport and space, and that's us. Gloria's out on a flyby of the 2 inner planets, and that's how she happens to be in your neighborhood. Oh, and you'd be interested to know that we use Zeppelins for travel, just like you did. We have 6 big ones. Now, then there are the factories. We live a lot simpler than you did, I think. Well, the 5th activity is the children. Babies.
3: Whew. 2 million people and space capabilities. Man, that is incredible.
1: There's a lot they're not telling us. Thanks for the history lesson, Luna. We really appreciate it, but we can't figure out how you could maintain a space program with only a couple million people.
2: Sunbird, yes, I would have thought that you'd want to know about space. Well, we only have 4 real spaceships and 1 building. 2 are on the Mars run now. Maybe the Mars Dome was since your day. You had the old satellite stations, though, didn't you? And the old Luna Dome? You know, we owe a lot to you, really. You men, I mean.
3: Are you hearing what I'm hearing?
1: Not one word about their government. Not a word about economic conditions. We're talking to a bunch of monkeys. Luna, Margot, who's your president?
2: President? Oh, you mean like queens and kings? No. We realize you had a very complex government, but with so few people, we don't have that type of formal structure at all. Our communications are good, and everyone is kept informed. The people in each activity are in charge of doing it while they're there.
1: What do you mean, while they're there?
2: Well, we rotate, mostly in 5-year hitches. I used to be on the Zeppelins and such. We all work, and things are basically more stable now, I gather. But we can't, take you to our leader, if that's what you mean. Oh, it's just an old joke. We make a big effort not to let the language drift.
0: Margo, have an update on the problem, if we can interrupt.
2: Go ahead.
0: Sunbird, this is Gloria. Listen, we've been figuring. We think if you use all your fuel, you could come back in close enough to our orbit so we could swing out and pick you up. We can't march exactly, but you have suits and some kind of propellants, don't you? I mean, you could fly across a few guys.
1: That's a good thought, Gloria. Have you cleared this with Luna?
0: What? It's our business. We'd only miss another look at Venus. Who cares? We have plenty of food and water, and if the air gets smelly, we can stand it.
3: Hey, these chicks are all right.
2: We've been looking at that, too, Judy. We're not sure you understand the risk. Sunbird, excuse me. Judy, if you manage to pick them up, you'll have to spend nearly a year in the ship with these male creatures from a very different culture. Jan says you should remember history, and it's a risk, no matter what Connie says. Sorry, Sunbird. Hate to be so rude. Over.
3: Afraid all the little girls will come back knocked up.
0: Margo, they're all human beings. It isn't just Connie. We're all agreed. Andy and Lady Blue think it would be very interesting. And we can't let them go without trying.
2: We understand. But there's another problem. They could be carrying diseases. Sunbird, I know you've been isolated for 14 months, but you could be carrying something dormant that isn't even around anymore. Maybe some of ours could harm you, too.
0: We thought of that, too, Margo. Look, if you have contact with them at all, somebody has to test. True, we're ideal. By the time we get home, you'll know. And how could we get sick so fast we couldn't put Gloria in a stable recovery orbit?
3: And what about that epidemic they've had down there? I'm not sure I want to risk losing the family jewels.
1: You'd rather stay out here?
2: Sunbird, our health person thinks that what we have to fear most is the meningitis influenza complex. They mutate so quickly, but if Gloria's willing to take the risk, then they're welcome to give it a try.
1: Roger. Thank you. By the way, as to your concerns about our behavior, I want to inform you that at the time of takeoff, the incidence of rape in the United States Space Cadre was 0.00. I guarantee the conduct of my crew, providing Gloria can control hers.
0: Roger, Sunbird. We don't anticipate any problems here. Now, if you're ready, we have some vector and thrust figures for you. The intercept should take about 40 days, but any delays will multiply. Are you ready to copy?
1: Ready, Gloria. Ready to copy.
0: Okay. At 13:46:52, 2A...

As their craft drifts on toward rendezvous and rescue, the men of Sunbird anticipate the potential of this brave new world into which they have been strangely transported.

0: Look, they're coming up on the port monitor.
1: Hoo-wee! Looks like a flying trailer park.
2: Your trajectory looks good, Major Davis. It should be in the entry in about a minute. We're opening the airlock. It's rotating into your view now between the two larger spars. Adjust your angle and speed as you see fit.
1: Inside. Correcting and braking.
2: Andy Kay, leave the camera for now and help them at the airlock. The automatic recorders will get everything that we need for this study. Watch and tell me when they're clear of the door.
0: Approaching. One has a handhold. He's pulling in. Oh, there's the second. Third's in and looks clear now. Oh, wait. There's a container with them. Personal belongings and records, I guess. It's in. Close the lock.
2: I'll get it. Andy, perhaps you'd better help them out of their suits.
1: Thanks. Helmet.

0: Good air in here. You must be the commanding officer. I'm Major Norman Davis. This is Captain Bud Gehr, and that's Doc Lorimer. Pleased to meet you.
1: And I. But you're mistaken. No one here commands in your sense.
0: Hmm?
1: I'm just the oldest. This is Connie. Judy's you've been talking to. Judy Paris and Judy Dakar.
2: Hello. Nice to meet you at last.
1: And Andy Kay.
3: A little young for space service, aren't you, kid? You're not even shaving yet.
4: The whole ship's a greenhouse. Look at those vines.
5: Oh, we let them grow where they want. Just trim them back if they begin to interfere.
4: Grasshoppers? Good God, I just saw a grasshopper.
1: The chickens eat them. And crickets and the seeds, of course. The iguanas mostly eat the vine tips. Keeps the growth down.
4: Chickens. Just eggs, or do you eat the chickens, too?
2: We eat them. They're better than iguana, I think. With this much light, we could keep a goat, don't you expect? You don't have any life at all on your ship, true?
0: No, not a single iguana.
3: But they promised us a Shetland pony for Christmas.
5: We've got to get back to the course changes now you're in. Oh, come on then. Let me show you around. Did you bring some clothes?
3: No.
5: Well, no problem. We've plenty of robes. They should do you.
1: Yes, and you could all use something to eat, I expect. Then you'll probably want to rest. We've cleaned out some cubbies for you.
5: I'll show them, Connie. Come this way. We'll get you comfortable.

0: comfortable?
1: Comfortable. The robes, was I talking aloud? Oh, I'm sorry.
0: Oh, don't be. I like to listen. It's a Connie trait. It's so sad to hear about your wife and your children. They must have been wonderful people.
1: What else have I said? The drugs are drugging us. We've been on Gloria 4 months. Why are you drugging us now?
0: Oh, it's all right, truly. We all use it when we need to explore something. Usually it's pleasant, a disinhibitor, like alcohol, but somewhat more so, and it doesn't discoordinate you. We'll be arriving in Earth orbit soon, you see, and we have the responsibility to understand you men. But you're all so inhibited, locked in. It's been so hard for us to really learn about you. You just don't let your feelings out. Well, you don't feel sick, do you? We have the antidote.
1: No. We're not locked in. It's just that we only talk when we have something to say, not like you. You talk of everything.
0: Well, it's natural to share.
1: Natural. Natural like ants. Talk. Twiddle, like ants. They twiddle their antennas when they meet. Or bees dancing. Twiddle, like women.
0: Ants, bees. You truly see us as insects, don't you? Well, because they're females.
1: You don't hold it in. See, we talk, but only when we have something to say. Otherwise, it would all break down. All the structure. The order of things. Break down. The calm is... the drug. Oh.
0: Yes, it releases you. Let us know what you're really thinking. What men are really like. Inside. Frees you to express your deep thoughts.
1: The deep... but there are monsters in the deep, dark heart. Pretty. Yes, Judy. Paris, pretty legs. Soft, hot skin. I think of Judy. Oh, Judy. Robe open, jeans curved short. Belt silken soft. Wrists tied, open, waiting. Take the ship. We could take it, you know. Take it all. It's ours.
0: Take some more. No secrets.
1: I'm talking again. Where's Dave? Bud, where's Bud?
0: More juice. There. Have some more juice and relax. Think. Tell me more. What about us? What do you men think about us?
1: Think? Oh, no. I know. Not Bud, and Davis doesn't realize what it is, but I know. 4 months. 4 months, and the threads unravel. At first it was little things. A word omitted, or a sentence unfinished. A glance between Judy's. And then I started watching, looking for the patterns. Something missing. Something wrong. Something big. Like space, too big to see. I know. What do you think about Gloria's crew? Not what they look like or how they dress, but what they are.
2: Oh, I think they're okay.
3: I don't. Hiding something. They're not telling us the whole story. Something's going on here. Can't you feel it?
1: Yeah. You notice they never talk about their husbands.
3: Mm-hmm.
1: Well, now maybe they don't have teens. You ever hear them mention being married?
2: Come on, Doc. It's got to be the one thing on a chick's mind.
1: Now, wait a minute. In this much time, the social mores are bound to have changed. Now, obviously, you have the woman doing more work, for one thing, but they have family bonds, that's for sure. Look, Lady Blue, for instance. She has a sister in an aluminum mill and another in health. And Connie has a brother. I think he's on the fishing fleet in Biloxi. That's what she said.
3: So much is missing. Marriage, love affairs, children's troubles, jealousy, sickness, money problems. They just don't discuss them. And all the trivial daily things that occupied our wives. It's as if it's been sifted out, edited. It doesn't exist.
1: Hey, they all talk about their sisters.

0: And Dagmar, you'd like her, Lorimer. But she has this tendency to organize everything.
1: Dagmar, the one who invented the chess opening.
0: Mm-hmm. Dagmar's smart.
1: Dagmar's old.
2: Oh.
1: Well, Lady Blue told me the gambit was developed a century ago.
0: Oh, no. Her sister.
1: A sister? 100 years apart?
0: A daughter. A granddaughter.
1: Clone. You two aren't sisters. You're clones.
0: Clones. Well, yes. We call it sisters. Oh, Mother, we weren't supposed to tell you. Lady Blue said you'd be frightfully upset with us.
1: I'll keep you a secret, but answer some questions for me. How many are there? I mean, how many Judys and Connies and how many Andy Kays?
0: 200 of us. About the same in Connies, I expect. Of course, they're less of Andy Kays. But you're all alone. No sisters to share with. No name, history. Well, you just have to blunder through by yourself and die, all for nothing.
1: But how?
0: A somatic cell nucleus is isolated and inserted in our enucleated ovum, then reimplanted. We're truly mothers. We both had two. We nursed them in the creche till they were old enough. My youngest Judy is just 6 now. I'll see them soon, both. They'll have grown, of course, but... well...
3: Judy's will talk. Well, you would have known eventually.
1: And Andy. I guess that too, you know. Steroid treatments in the womb. Produces an androgyne. She looks male, has the strength, but really she's...
3: Yes, we need the muscle power for some jobs, a few. Kays are quite strong anyway. Oh, I guess I'm glad, you know. It's been such a strain.
1: And so evolution ends.
3: No, why? It's just slowed down. We do everything much slower than you did. We like to experience things fully. See, we have time. We live longer. Connie's ages, for instance, tend to average about 100 years. 108, that was Connie Eagle. She's our record. But she was pretty blah at the end.
1: But no new genotypes.
3: Oh, but there are now. Last century, they worked out the way to make haploid nuclei combine. We can make a stripped egg cell function as pollen. What was the old word? Sperm. Well, that's tricky. Some don't come out too well, but now that we're finding both X's viable, we can have over 100 new types started. Of course, it's hard for them, with no sisters. The donors try to help.
1: Both X's viable. Then it was a gene or genes on the X chromosome that was damaged during the plague. My God, there would have been no births.
3: A few men were unaffected, but you're right. The X chromosome was damaged by the disease, but not the Y, and the damage was recessive.
1: Those men mated, but only their daughters with the dominant unaffected X paired with one of the damaged but recessive X chromosomes from their mother could survive. Boys with their father's Y and damaged X never survived to birth.
3: That's right.
1: No boys. A planet of girls and dying men. You odd viables dying off.
3: You truly do understand, don't you?
1: So we'll be perfectly safe on Earth, then. In theory, we can marry again. Have families. Children. And daughters, anyway.
3: In theory.
4: Hey, come here, my little queen bee. Come on to Daddy, Judy, Judy. Hey, ever make it in free fall, you sexy little space bunny, you?
1: Well, what's going on? That's Bud. He's with a Judy. Oh, no, you've got...
3: No, don't worry. Andy's with them.
4: Whee! Whoops. Hey, oh, this room appears to be occupied. Hello, Doc. We interrupting anything with you and Mama Connie? No, of course not. Not the noble Dr. Lorimer. Well, let me show you how a real man handles these hot little space steves.
1: I've got to stop him. He's not like this. Now, stop him, for God's sake.
4: Oh, God? No, she's a woman now, you know? Hey, where's the preacher? Where's good old Dave? Trying to convert Ms. Blue, I'll bet. Convert that ice queen into a puddle, and I'll
1: just... Give him the antidote. Now, you don't know what he'll do. Let me up, please.
4: And
1: let
4: you,
1: me stop him.
4: And you, Andy, now listen. You're a great kid, but Sis Judy and I have some adult things to discuss. Why don't you go somewhere and get that damn camera out of my face? Here's a couple of dollars. Go see a movie.
1: Bud, they've drugged us. Trying to find what men are really like.
4: Yeah, I'll tell you what we're like. We're drones, old doc. Except wimpy little twerps like you. Paradise full of ripe, pink, queen bees like little Judy here.
1: Connie, I don't like this.
3: Please, don't interfere.
4: Hey, Andy, I hear him calling you.
0: I don't hear.
4: Shoot, scoot, Andy, go on. Scat, it's New Year's Eve. Sis Judy and I got some partying to do. Happy New Year, kitten.
0: Happy New Year. Did you used to do special things on New Year?
4: Oh, did we? Oh, get me out of this damn robe and... You, Andy. I thought I told you to get lost.
0: Oh, I won't bother you.
4: Hey, this is man's business, now, boy. Do I have to spell it out for you? Now, give me that damn camera.
0: No.
4: Hey, I've had it with you, you little son of a...
1: Stop it! Bud! Oh. Stop that! You're hitting a woman!
4: Get lost, Doc, you little fart. You go get your own.
1: Andy's a girl. Not a man.
4: Huh? What the hell are you talking about? Some kind of girl.
1: Where are the boobs, huh?
4: And look there.
1: Hadn't dropped them yet, but her name is Kay. She's an androgyne. She had male hormone treatments before she was born. It made her look male, but she's a woman.
4: You mean... Oh, she's got a... Oh, why?
1: There are no men. You imbecile, don't you get it? There are no men. None of these women has ever seen a man in her entire life. Never. We're extinct. Obsolete.
4: Where do they get the kids?
1: They grow them artificially. They're clones, Bud. All girls, all 2 million people. There are no men.
4: God. You mean it? 2 million hot little babes down there.
3: Film this, Andy.
4: And no guys
3: I
4: to
3: am.
4: Fill them up? Oh, waiting for old buddy. Oh, God, the last man on earth. You hear that, Sarge? Imagine. They'll be spread out for miles just banding for you. Fighting each other for it. We have contests. Oh. Nothing but the pick of the best.
3: Is he going to admit pardon now?
1: Very well.
4: Oh, come on, Sarge. Come on, give me a good one. Show them what you can do. They'll make statues to you. Oh, my God, they'll worship you.
3: Oh, Captain Judy, save it,
2: save the... Damn! What? I said there would be no misconduct on my ship, and I mean it. Now get your clothes on, you pervert. Get away from that woman. What the hell are you doing?
1: Giving them a sperm sample, I should think.
2: Warm! Are you out of your sane little mind? Get Captain Gert of his quarters. Right now.
4: The Red
5: Brindley, Roy.
2: You're drunk. Get to your quarters.
5: I have news for you, Dave-O. I bet you don't know that we're the last men on Earth. 2 million lonely little chicks down there.
2: I am aware of that. You are a drunken disgrace. Warmer, get that man out of here.
5: Oh, I don't have to take that anymore. Hey, nothing counts anymore, Dave. All gone. For what? But hey, we have places to see. I mean, big spreads. Hey, we can go hunting. Do things. It won't just be...
3: Inject the antidote, Andy.
5: Antidote? No. What do you mean?
3: I'll put this sample in the freezer, please.
6: Good, Judy. Kay, are you all right?
7: Oh, I'm fine. I felt physical anger. I really wanted to hit him.
1: Dave, do you really know? Did you find out they're all women?
2: I always tried to deceive us. Women, Will. Now I understand the full extent of the tragedy. They are lost children. They have forgotten who made them. For generations, they have lived in darkness.
1: They seem to be doing all right.
2: Women are not capable of running anything. You should know that, Lorimer. I mean, look what they've done here. It's pathetic. Marking time, that's all. Poor souls. It's not their fault, of course. I recognize that. No one has given them guidance for 300 years. Well, the head of woman is man. Corinthians 1:11:3. I mean, look about you, then. Andy, that poor child. Mockery. Abomination. We were sent here. This is God's plan. I was sent here. My middle name is Paul. Did you know that? Oh, God, send me strength. Send me strength to lead your erring daughters out of the
7: darkness. He's just repeating.
2: Wait. And she brought forth a man-child to rule the nations with a rod of iron. Revelations 12:5.
3: Davis.
2: Come to me, my child. Central. Serpents. Jezebel. All right. There's going to be some aura around here starting right now.
3: What is that thing?
2: It is a gun. Weapon, cold, survival issue. Don't you know what a firearm is, you miserable savages?
1: Hold it, stop. Now do what he says. It can kill you. Dave, put that away. Now,
2: you over there with this.
1: Wait!
2: At least scares a man when he sobers up. All right, Chief, let me demonstrate. See that lizard there?
7: Ali, get the bow gun!
1: Stay where you are!
3: Don't damage anything. Put them in the freezers. They'll be wanted for study. And Judy, remove that weapon thing.
5: They were good men. They aren't bad men. You don't know what bad means. You did this to them. You broke them down with your damn disinhibitor drugs. You made them do crazy things. Was it interesting? Did you learn enough? God. Everybody has aggressive fantasies, but they didn't act on them. Not until you poisoned them.
3: No, but nobody does. The fantasies, I mean.
5: They were good men. We all were. We built your precious civilization and your knowledge and your comforts and your dreams, all of it. We protected you. We worked our tails off keeping you and your kids healthy and fed, and it was hard. It was a fight. A bloody fight all the way. We're tough, you see.
1: But we had to be. Can't you understand? Can't you, for Christ's sakes, understand?
0: We're trying. We are trying, Dr. Law. Of course we enjoy your inventions. And we do appreciate your evolutionary role, but you must see there's a problem. What you protected people from was largely other males, now wasn't it? We've just had an extraordinary demonstration of that. You have brought history to life for us.
1: But it's over.
0: The fighting is long. It ended when you did. But think, we can hardly turn you loose on Earth. And we simply have no facilities for people with your emotional problems.
1: You could put us on an island. On three separate islands.
3: Poor dear. You just don't understand, do you?
1: Your problem is that if you take the risk of giving us equal rights, what could we possibly contribute?
0: Precisely.
1: I see. The drug. The drug has given me a headache. I think I'd best have that antidote now.
3: All right, I'll get some for you.
1: Thank you. Just tell me, what do you call yourselves? I mean, women's world? Liberation? Amazonia? What?
0: Why, we call ourselves human beings. Humanity. Mankind. The human race.
3: Here it is, Lorna. I've mixed it with some juice.
1: Thank you.

0: Our cast for this episode featured Kevin Page as Lorimer, Jerry Nelson as Bud, and Gary Moody as Dave. The crew of Gloria included Cheryl Norris as Connie, Georgia Clinton as Lady Blue, Pam Doherty as the two Judys, and Emily Kelly as Andy Kay. The original story, Houston, Houston, Do You Read?, was written by James Tiptree, Jr., and adapted for Sci-Fi Radio by Douglas R. Frazier. Our director was John O. Williams. All music and sound effects were created by Ron DiUlio. The series producers are Kevin Singer and Ron DiUlio. 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

0: sleep no more. 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Sink back in your chair and don't look into the shadows. In the shadows, there may be moving things. Tonight, it may be, you will sleep no more.
1: Good evening. This is Ben Grauer introducing tonight's tale of terror, told by Nelson Armstead on the National Broadcasting Company's presentation of Sleep No More. The story of terror can be as simple as a sheeted ghost rattling chains. It can be a complex and hidden world of horror, lurking in such unholy dimensions as only the dead and the moonstruck can glimpse. Or it can be those terrible, fathomless shadows which lie buried deep in the primitive mind of civilized man. And for this evening, well, Nelson Armstead, tell us about this evening's story.
2: Thank you, Ben. The first is a strange and touching little story by one of our finest writers, Zona Gale. I'm sure before it's over, you'll sympathize with Ernie Mendenhall as much as I do. The story is called simply Evening. Ernie Mendenhall was now 42 years old, and still he had found no one with whom to share his home. His home was a white house in the town of Oderhill, and his little garden had fine hollyhocks. For 4 years since the death of his parents, he'd lived there alone, and in those 4 years he had bought now and then a piece of old furniture or a rug or some small article for his house. Every time that he did this, the neighbors would say, Ernie Mendenhall must be going to get married. But so far, he hadn't married. He earned his living as a part-time secretary for a writer who lived in the edge of the town. And every morning, the neighbor saw Ernie's long form swinging its right arm and holding its left arm stiff as it hurried along, his lips moving in imagined talk. And they said, what can he be talking about to himself that way? He hasn't any business of his own to reckon up. One summer weekend, the writer had a house party, and Alla Vintran was his guest. On Sunday morning, she walked into the library where Ernie was working. He saw her frail beauty in its pink linen enclosure, her delicate profile, her heavy hair. The linen, the profile, and the heavy hair attacked him as an epidemic attacks, and he was as one who catches a cold instantly and pervadingly. And she said, is the old secretary in this room the Governor Winthrop secretary? Here, said Ernie with immense difficulty, and bowed, and perceived that he had bowed not to her, but to the mahogany secretary. He managed to talk to her about that piece of old mahogany, and afterward he wondered whether he had not perhaps said, it has a beautiful profile and heavy hair and it wears pink. And though later he tried in agony to recall her words, he could recover nothing save an accent, a murmur, a perfume. Next he noted that he was saying to her that if she was interested in old furniture, he had some good pieces in his house, if she cared. And she said alertly that she did care, and could she see them that morning? With no more thought of his employer than that of an eagle on a far cliff, Ernie walked out of the house and down the streets of Oderhill, and beside him she went. She said little. He liked her for that. She walked rapidly, and that he liked. She wasn't as tall as he. She observed the flowers. She stopped and spoke to a child. She was perfect. Thanking God for an upbringing which had forced him to keep order in his house, he opened his front door and let her in upon the hooked rugs, the cherry chairs, and the one piece of rosewood. And it was before this melodeon of rosewood that Alla Vintran paused at last, then sat, pulled out the stops, and pressed from the reluctant instrument its few remaining tones. And at the sound of music played by her in his home, Ernie's years of waiting cried from his throat these words, could you stay? Could you live here? Could you be my wife? And this he didn't hear himself saying from a distance. No. For he was in the very words themselves. She looked around the room, small, sweet, and colored, and at the hollyhocks motionless beyond the glass. Why not? She said. You could. You would. He wasn't sure that he'd said this at all. And all that he heard her say was, why not? As she moved to the door. He walked beside her under the maples and told her about his life. Always he had wanted to tell somebody about his life. And when he had tried, His confidant had looked at him. Eyes could be puzzled, amused, disdainful. Alla didn't look at him. She merely walked beside him and listened.
0: Could you, would you marry me?
2: Ernie said when he was done.
0: Why not?
2: She said again, with immense sadness. Three days later, he had a note from Ella. It read,
0: And I know exactly how you're feeling because you spoke so. I have asked one or two men to marry me and wished afterwards that I hadn't spoken. But you mustn't mind. Those 42 years in Odahill, you're likely to ask anybody, anywhere. I did mean to speak to you about that melodeon. I assume that those things are for sale, and if the melodeon is at all within my reach, I should like very much to buy it.
2: Every day, the neighbors saw Ernie's long form as it hurried along, his lips moving in imagined talk with someone. He was writing to Alla Vintran, composing his letters as he walked the streets. He was telling her of his life, its routine, its emptiness. These letters he dared to write out. And when her bread-and-butter letter came to the writer, Ernie copied the address, and it burned on his bureau. One night, when it rained, he took out his letters to her, read them over, selected the mildest, addressed it, carried it in his pocket for days. One day, when he had an attack of influenza, he took the letter from his pocket and mailed it. As soon as the letter was mailed, he fashioned her reply, many replies. She would be kind, she would be cold, she would be cruel. All these replies he wrote in his mind. When days passed and no reply came, he said to himself that she'd gone abroad. And when his letter reached her at some lonely foreign place, how touched and warm she would be that he had remembered. He thought that she would write, My dear friend, you move me greatly. Once he had taken down that sentence dictated by the writer. My dear friend, you move me greatly. No answer came, but when he was at home for a week with lumbago, he chose another of his letters to her and mailed

those he knew were uncertain. So he continued to fashion her replies. At last, he wrote down these replies and he read them at home in the evenings. "My dear friend, you move me greatly." His lips whispered as he read. He remembered the phrases in her letters and in his own. And he would go down the street swinging his right arm and holding his left arm stiff as he hurried along. And the neighbor said, "What can he be talking about to himself that way?"

One night, sitting alone by a stove, going over one of her replies, it occurred to Ernie Mendenhall that he was tired of those things he was saying as having come from her. Even, "My dear friend, you move me greatly," had become tiresome by repetition. He began to be bored with her. Feeling the wind blowing in the back of his neck, he asked, in his mind, what had made her leave the window open at the top. Finding the fire low, he said to her, in his mind, that she could certainly put in a stick of wood when it was he who filled the wood box. The next morning, when he watered a favorite plant, he saw that water had dripped down on the rosewood melodeon, and he cried reproachfully, "You, who pretend to care for this rosewood melodeon, what have you ever done to protect it?" But at that, she answered up quite tartly, and he was startled and hastened out of the house. He found that his homecomings had acquired a new fascination. He would come hurrying into the house and cry, "What? No fire, no supper? A great way to treat a man who's been slaving all day for you." "Oh, slaving indeed," would come her clear reply. "Writing a few letters for a pittance? Oh, I've a good mind to sell your old rosewood melodeon and make some real money for us." And at that, he would fly into a rage and then grow sullen and would eat no dinner. Actually did eat none. And he imagined a la Vintran Mendenhall cooking a steak savory with onions and eating it all alone. Occasionally, he would smile at himself awkwardly. But less and less often.

Then a child was born to his employer, and Ernie Mendenhall was extremely shaken. Arriving one morning for work, he heard that faint wailing above stairs, and all day when the cry came, he could do nothing but listen. And when he went home at night, there was Alla Vintran Mendenhall with a child. But now his imagination failed. He had no idea what he could say to her. He couldn't even look at her. Suddenly, she wasn't there anymore, but was rapt away from him, absorbed in a wailing cry. Sometimes he could catch an outline of her bending head, but when she turned toward him, her face blindingly disappeared and the game stopped. He sat by the stove and imagined her in the room above stairs. He never went there. It was many, many nights before she was downstairs with him again. He sat making milk toast when she entered. He looked at her in awe and in silence, but then his milk boiled over onto the griddle and he said, "Is it or isn't it a woman's job to keep things from boiling over, say?" And when he blackened the toast, he became fairly caustic. After that, they resumed their old quarrels. And when she was unconscionably exasperating, Ernie Mendenhall would hurry along the street, his lips moving as he rehearsed what he would tell her. And the neighbors would say, "Ernie Mendenhall, don't you suppose he works out puzzles as he walks?" As the holidays came near, he wandered about in the shops of the little town, thinking of a gift for her and one for the child. But when he touched this or that, it seemed not worthy of them. He bought one little gift, a vase to stand in her melodeon. He thought of it as her melodeon. And on Christmas Eve, he filled the vase with roses and watched her bend above it with the child. And he thought, maybe they meant something like this about Christmas. Maybe it has something to do with somebody being born not of the flesh. But this he dismissed as unlikely. He prolonged the evening, became involved in dressing an imaginary tree, very tall, and ended in disagreeing with her about having so much tinsel stuff all over everything. He found the fire out and went to bed annoyed by her obstinacy and her carelessness. But he woke once and smelled the roses. In the holiday week, he came dragging home from his work one dim afternoon, and as he approached his house with its white folded spruces, he felt a sense of utter weariness at the look of it. At once he knew this to be the weariness of the end of the game. He understood that the game had played itself out. He didn't know why exactly, but it was over. All was over. The funeral.

0: all. Indiana upon his house as it had been before ever he had seen her. He moved through the little empty rooms, looking at them so differently. Desolation flowed through him. He could experience, but he couldn't believe that she was gone. In his mailbox, a letter waited. Before he opened it, he knew her touch. Alla Vintran wrote, "Dear Sir, is the Rosewood Melodeon still for sale? I was married in the spring, and now that we are furnishing our house..." And he replied, "Dear Madam, the Rosewood Melodeon is not for sale. I wish to keep it on account of its associations." He went into the white evening and posted the letter at the box where he'd posted all the others, which she must have received. And he turned back toward the house where she had died. He had fallen in love, experienced domesticity, been bored by it, and was left alone in Christmas week with the child whom none had ever begotten. He recounted these things to himself as he walked, and the neighbors, seeing him, said, "Ernie Mendenhall, he's always talking away about something."
1: Thus, the story of poor Ernie. Well, Nelson, now that we've met Ernie Mendenhall in Zona Gale's story Evening, what's next on tonight's bill?
0: A story by one of the most distinguished and imaginative of all English writers, Ben, H.G. Wells. The story is all about a most unusual flower. In fact, the tale is called The Flowering of the Strange Orchid. The buying of orchids always has in it a certain speculative flavor. You have before you the brown, shriveled lump of tissue, and for the rest you must trust your judgment, or the auctioneer, or your good luck, as your taste may incline. The plant may be moribund, or dead, or it may be just a respectable purchase, fair value for your money, or perhaps, for the thing has happened again and again, there slowly unfolds before the delighted eyes of the happy purchaser, day after day, some new variety, some novel richness, a strange twist of the labellum, or some subtler coloration or unexpected mimicry. Pride, beauty, and profit blossom together on one delicate green spike, and it may be even immortality. For the new miracle of nature may stand in need of a new specific name, and what so convenient is that of its discoverer? John Smithia. There have been worse names. It was perhaps the hope of some such happy discovery that made Winter Wedderburn such a frequent attendant at these sales. That hope, and also maybe the fact that he had nothing else of the slightest interest to do in the world. He was a shy, lonely, rather ineffectual man, provided with just enough income to keep off the spur of necessity and not enough nervous energy to make him seek any exacting employment. He might have collected stamps or coins or translated Horace or bound books or invented a new species of diatoms. But as it happened, he grew orchids and had one ambitious little hothouse. Over his coffee this particular morning, he said, "You know, I have a fancy that something is going to happen to me today." And his housekeeper, who was also his remote cousin, said,
2: "Eh? Well, don't say that."
0: "Now, you misunderstand me. But I mean nothing unpleasant. Though, what I do mean, I scarcely know. Today, they're going to sell a batch of plants from the Andamans and the Indies. I shall go up and see what they have. Maybe I shall buy something good, unawares. Yeah, that may be it. Nothing ever does happen to me. I wonder why. Things enough happen to other people. I wonder how it feels to have something happen to you, something really remarkable. Oh, you know, that orchid collector, Fred Batten, he was only 36, 20 years younger than myself when he died. And he'd been married twice, divorced once. He'd had malarial fever 4 times, and once he broke his thigh. He killed a Malay once, and once he was wounded by a poison dart. And in the end, he was killed by jungle leeches. Must have been very troublesome, but then it must have been very interesting, you know. Oh, except perhaps the leeches. Well, I'm sure it wasn't good for him. I suppose the next thing you'll be saying, you wish you was eaten by leeches. When he returned from London that afternoon, he was in a state of mild excitement. He had made a purchase. It was rare that he could make up his mind quickly enough to buy, but this time he had done so. He was telling his cousin all about his trip and his purchases as he slowly meandered through his dinner.
2: Oh, I knew something would happen today, and I've bought all these orchid rooks. Some of them are... Well, I feel sure, do you know, that some of them will be remarkable? I don't know how it is, but I feel just as sure as if someone had told me that some of these will turn out remarkable. Now, that one, that shriveled little root, wasn't even identified. It may be a Palaeonophus, or it may not. It may be a new species, or even a new genus. And do you know, it was the last that poor Fred Batten ever collected.
0: His housekeeper sniffed.
2: Well, I don't like the looks of it. It has such an ugly shape.
0: Weddenburn smiled and surveyed the root with his head on one side.
2: Well, it's certainly not a pretty lump of stuff. But you can never judge these things from their dry appearance. It may turn out to be a very beautiful orchid indeed. Oh, how busy I shall be tomorrow. You know, they found poor Batten lying dead or dying in a mangrove swamp. Now, I forget which. With one of these very orchids crushed up under his body. He'd been unwell for some days with some kind of native fever, and I suppose he fainted. These mangrove swamps are very unwholesome. Every drop of blood, they say, was taken out of him by the jungle leeches. Well, it may be that very plant that cost him his life to obtain. The natives of his party were sufficiently civilized to take care of all his collection until his colleague, who was an ornithologist, came back from the interior. Though they couldn't tell the species of the orchid and had let it wither. And it makes these things more interesting.
3: Yeah?
2: Well, it makes them more disgusting to me. I should be afraid of some of the malaria clinging to them. And just think, there's been a dead body lying across that ugly thing. Oh, well, I never thought of that before. There, I declare, I can't eat another mouthful of dinner.

0: The next few days, he was indeed singularly busy in his steamy little hothouse, fussing about with charcoal, lumps of teak, moss, and all the other mysteries of the orchid cultivator. He considered he was having a wonderfully eventful time. In the evening, he would talk about these new orchids to his friends, and over again, he reverted to his expectation of something strange. Several of the Vandas in the Denobrium died under his care, but presently the strange orchid began to show signs of life. He was delighted and took his housekeeper right away from her jam-making to see it at once, and he said, this is a bud, and presently there will be a lot of leaves there, and those little things coming up here are aerial rootlets.
1: Huh? Well, they look to me like little white fingers poking out of the brown. I don't like them.
0: Why not?
1: I don't know. They look like fingers trying to get at you. I can't help my likes and my dislikes.
0: Well, I don't know for certain, but I don't think there are any orchids I know that have aerial rootlets quite like that. It may be my fancy, of course.
1: Well, I don't like them. I can't help thinking of that corpse, that poor Mr. Batten, giving up his life for that thing with funny fingers hanging off it.
0: But it may not have been that particular plant. That was merely a guess of mine.
1: Anyhow, I don't like it.
0: Wedderburn felt a little hurt at her dislike to the plant, but that didn't prevent his talking to her about orchids generally, and this orchid in particular, whenever he felt inclined. At last, the great thing happened. Directly he entered the little glass house some days later, he knew that the spike of the plant had burst out. There was a new odor in the air, a rich, intensely sweet odor that overpowered every other in that crowded, steaming little greenhouse. Directly he noticed this, he hurried down to the strange orchid, and behold, the trailing green spikes bore now three great splashes of blossom from which this overpowering sweetness proceeded. He stopped before them in an ecstasy of admiration. The flowers were white with streaks of golden orange upon the petals, and a wonderful bluish purple mingled there with the gold. He could see at once that the genus was altogether a new one. And the insufferable scent. How hot the place was. The blossoms swam before his eyes. The aerial rootlets he could see were now very long. He made a step toward the thermometer. Suddenly, everything appeared unsteady. The bricks in the floor were dancing up and down. Then the white blossoms, the green leaves behind. Then the whole greenhouse seemed to sweep sideways, and then in a curve up. At 4:30, his cousin made the tea according to their invariable custom. But Wedderburn didn't come in for his tea.
1: He's worshipping that horrid orchid, she told herself, and waited 10 minutes. His watch must have stopped. I'll go and call him.
0: She went straight to the hothouse, and opening the door, called his name. There was no reply. She noticed that the air was very close and loaded with an intense perfume. Then she saw something lying on the bricks between the hot water pipes. For a minute, perhaps, she stood motionless. He was lying face upward at the foot of the strange orchid. The tentacle-like aerial rootlets no longer swayed freely in the air, but were crowded together, a tangle of gray ropes, and stretched tight with their ends closely applied to his chin and neck and hands. She didn't understand. Then she saw from under one of the tentacles upon his cheek, there trickled a little thread of blood. With an inarticulate cry, she ran toward him and tried to pull him away from the leech-like suckers. She snapped two of these tentacles, and their sap dripped red. Then the overpowering scent of the blossom began to make her head reel. How they clung to him! She tore at those tough ropes. She felt she was fainting, knew she must not. She left him and hastily opened the nearest door, and after she'd panted for a moment in the fresh air, she had a brilliant inspiration. She caught up a flower pot and smashed in the windows at the end of the greenhouse. Then she re-entered. She tugged now with renewed strength at Wedderburn's motionless body and brought the strange orchid crashing to the floor. It still clung with the grimmest tenacity to its victims. In a frenzy, she lugged it and him into the open air. Then she thought of tearing through the sucker rootlets one by one. And in another minute, she had released him and was dragging him away from the horror. He was white and bleeding from a dozen circular patches. Wedderburn had lost a good deal of blood, but beyond that he had suffered no great injury. They gave him brandy mixed with some pink extract of meat and carried him upstairs to bed. His housekeeper told her incredible story in fragments to Dr. Haddon, and she said, "Come in the orchid house and see."
1: Well, the cold outer air was blowing in through the open door, and the sickly perfume was almost dispelled. Most of the torn aerial rootlets lay already withered amidst a number of dark stains upon the bricks. The stem of the orchid was broken by the fall of the plant, and the flowers were growing limp and broken at the edges of the petals. The doctor stooped toward it, then, seeing that one of the aerial rootlets still stirred feebly, he hesitated. The next morning, the strange orchid still lay there, black now and putrescent. The door banged intermittently in the morning breeze, and all the array of Wedderburn's orchids had shriveled and were prostrate. But Wedderburn himself was bright and garrulous upstairs in the glory of his strange adventure.

0: You can turn up the lights now. You can look around you. Nobody is there, really. Everything is all right, isn't it? A strange orchid, that was. You have just heard Nelson Olmsted in The Flowering of the Strange Orchid by H.G. Wells. Our first story tonight was Evening by Zona Gale. And now, here is Nelson Olmsted for a curtain call. Nelson?
1: Ben, this is the last of the current series of Sleep No More. It's been a chilling but pleasant experience working with you and with our two great directors, Daniel Sutter and Ken McGregor, and their crews. I want to thank our audience for listening and for writing most welcome letters. If you'd like to hear more, may I suggest my two albums are available at record shops and in some libraries. One album, featuring six of Edgar Allan Poe's best stories, is entitled Tales of Terror. The other, featuring six classic ghost stories, has the same title as this show, Sleep No More. They are released by the Vanguard Recording Society. Thank you. Good night and good reading.
0: 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This concludes the present Sleep No More series. We hope it has brought you memorable, wakeful hours. This is Ben Grauer, bidding you good night.

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9: It's 8 o'clock, Paul. You'll have to hurry if you're going to get to the store on time this morning.
10: I'm hurrying.
9: Oh, you know, Paul, I think I'm going to like this little town. Oh, I couldn't bear the thought of moving here when you first told me you had bought out the drugstore in a little jerkwater town.
10: I think we'll be happy here, honey.
9: Oh, imagine finding a dear little house like this, all furnished. Why, it's nicer than anything we could get in the city. And the rent's so reasonable. How did you ever happen to locate it, Paul?
10: Well, Mr. Rogers, the banker here in town, owns it. It belonged to some member of his family. They've gone away or something, so he rented it to me. Now, I've got to go, honey.
9: All right. Will you be home for lunch?
10: I'll call you on the phone if I can get away.
9: Okay. Oh, listen, dear. You must be careful about leaving lights on in the house all night. When you came to our room after listening to the radio last night, you left 3 lights on in the living room.
10: What? No, I didn't.
9: Oh, yes, you did.
10: Oh, but I tell you, I didn't, Margaret.
9: Our neighbors in small towns might think it very strange if they saw lights burning at all hours of night. Besides, we can't burn up money right now, Paul. Just getting started in this new business.
10: I don't know what you're talking about. I know I turned off the lights before I came to bed last night.
9: I'm afraid you're getting absent-minded, honey, because 3 lamps were burning when I got up this morning.
10: Well, I won't argue with you. I gotta go now.
9: All right. Don't get too absent-minded, dear. You might mix the wrong prescriptions for people. What? Well, look. Well, there goes the milkman right past the house. I told him to leave milk and cream every morning. Must have forgotten. Call him in, Paul.
10: All right, I will.
9: Oh, let me see. What should I do first this morning? Oh, I love this little house. It's going to be grand living here. Oh, that must be the milkman. Good morning.
11: Good morning, ma'am.
9: Won't you come in?
11: Thank you, ma'am.
9: I guess you forgot about me this morning. I want milk and cream every day.
11: Yes, ma'am. I didn't forget about you exactly. I thought maybe you would be moving out already, so I didn't stop.
9: Moving out? Why, we just moved in day before yesterday.
11: Yes, ma'am, I know. But that's about as long as anybody stays in this house.
9: I don't see what you mean.
11: I just figured I wouldn't leave any milk for you because you might move away in a hurry and I might not get any pay.
9: Oh, we aren't in the habit of moving out of places in the nighttime. I still don't see what you mean.
11: And the last folks that moved in here about 4 months ago, they got out in the night and in a hurry, too.
9: How strange. What for?
11: Well, if you haven't found out yet, you soon will.
9: Found out what?
11: This house. There's something in it. Queer things go on here. Things that frighten folks half out of their wits.
9: Yes? Well, what is it? What is it that's strange? Well,
11: no one knows, ma'am. But they say the house is haunted.
9: Is it one of the superstitions of this little town?
11: I don't know, ma'am. But most folks here in town know it's true. Should I leave a quart of milk, ma'am?
9: Yes, and a pint of cream. Every morning, please.
11: Yes, ma'am.
9: Here, I'll pay you for the week. Then you won't be afraid that I'll run off and you won't get your money. Here you are. Is this the right amount?
11: That's right, ma'am.
9: Oh, someone at the door. Pardon.
11: It's your next-door neighbor, ma'am. I seen her coming across the backyard.
9: Oh, thank you. None of my neighbors have called as yet. Good morning.
1: Good morning. You're Mrs. Livingston, aren't you?
9: Yes, I am. Won't you come in?
1: Yes, although I can't stay long.
11: I'll be going, ma'am.
9: Oh, yes, and don't forget to stop every morning.
11: No, ma'am. Yes, ma'am, I will.
9: Goodbye.
11: Goodbye, ma'am.
1: Well, so you've moved in here to stay, have you? And your husband bought out the drugstore. Oh, it's too bad old Mr. Green had to die. He was such a good druggist, and I depended on him so. He fixed up the most marvelous remedy for my rheumatism.
9: But,
1: and I always say these new doctors mean well, but they don't know the old-fashioned remedies the old men did. Oh, no, sir.
9: Oh, won't you come in the living room and sit down?
1: No, if you don't mind, I'll stay right here in the kitchen. Not that I'm afraid in this house in the daytime, mind you, but, well, I like to be right near a door where I can get out in a hurry.
9: Mrs. Dutton, will you please tell me what this mystery is all about? The milkman was trying to tell me something about him, but...
1: Now, that's just what I thought. I said to my man last night, I said, like as not, Seth Rogers, he's the banker who owns this house.
9: Oh, yes.
1: I said, I'll bet you dollars to donuts he didn't tell you folks a thing about it. Now, isn't that the limit?
9: Oh, what is it? Tell me all about it.
1: Well, there are no two ways about it. This house is haunted.
9: Huh? Oh, you don't mean to tell me that a lovely new house like this is branded with any old-fashioned belief like that?
1: Oh, it's true enough, all right. Sometimes I actually get so frightened right next door to it that I threaten to move out of the neighborhood. I said only last week that if I heard any more stories about it, I'd have to get out.
9: Oh, for goodness sake, tell me what it is. I don't want to live in ignorance of what's wrong with my own house.
1: It is. That's what it is. Oh, it's a tragic story, a very tragic story.
9: Yeah? Well, tell me.
1: Well, this house was built for Mr. Rogers' daughter. He gave it to her for a wedding present. Oh, I remember as well as if it were yesterday. She was such a beautiful girl. And her husband, my, but he was handsome.
9: They live here in this house?
1: Yes, but only for 4 weeks, mind you. Just 4 weeks in this lovely little house.
9: How long ago was it?
1: Just 3 years ago, last October. My, it was a terrible thing.
9: What happened to them?
1: Well, as I say, they'd only been married 4 weeks when one day he went out hunting. How well I remember that day. I was the first one over here when I heard about the accident.
9: To him, you mean?
1: Yes. Oh, my. To think that a couple so much in love should come to such a tragic end. Well, as I say, I was the first one over here. I even got here before Mr. Rogers came to tell his daughter about it. I had to break the news to her.
9: Something had happened to her husband, you mean?
1: Some other hunter shot him accidentally. Killed him outright.
9: Oh, how terrible.
1: Terrible is no word for it. And wait, you haven't heard the worst part of the story. 2 weeks afterwards, that poor girl, that lovely bride, who was a bride no more, killed herself.
9: Oh, no.
1: Yes, she did. Threw herself in the river. Drowned.
9: Oh, what a tragic thing.
1: Oh, her poor little body. They never recovered it, though they dragged the river for days and days.
9: Well, it's a terrible thing, Mrs. Dutton, but I don't see what it has to do with this house being haunted.
1: Oh, wait, I'm coming to that. You see, for 6 months after they died, it was closed up tight. Mr. Rogers never came near it. I came over and sorted out her clothes and personal things for him. He wouldn't step inside. Then I guess he decided to rent it. It was all furnished and everything.
9: Oh, it's so nice even now.
1: 4 different families have tried to live in it since then. But they all moved away in a hurry. They claim they heard things walking at night.
9: In this house?
1: Yes, walking all over it. Tragedy struck it too soon. And the ghosts of those young people come back to walk on the earth they were forced to leave.
9: Have you ever heard them walking?
1: No, and I don't want to.
9: I heard nothing last night.
1: But you will. You mark my words.
9: Oh,
1: great heavens. What was that?
9: It sounded like something in the living room. I'll go see.
1: Something certainly did fall.
9: What? Why, look. There's this beautiful vase that's set on the mantel. Oh, what a shame. It's broken in 1,000 pieces.
1: Not a car going by on the street to jar it. Not a thing. Oh, I tell you, they're beginning to walk in the daytime. Let me out of here. Let me out of here. They haunt the house in the daytime now. Oh, let me out of here. Paul, wake up.
10: Yeah.
1: Turn on the lights.
10: What is it? What did you say?
1: Wake up. Turn on the light right there beside you.
10: What's the matter?
1: Listen. There's someone walking up in the attic.
10: I don't hear anything.
1: Wake up and listen, you will. You hear it?
10: I hear a noise.
1: Someone walking, I tell you. I can hear it plain as day. Oh, turn on the light.
10: Yeah. Now, do you feel better when you can see?
1: I don't think I hear it, no.
10: I suppose whatever it was knew we turned on the lights and scampered away. Honey, I'm ashamed of you. You let that neighbor of yours get you all upset.
1: Oh, no, I haven't. I'm certain I heard someone walking upstairs.
10: Well, it's stopped now. What do you say we go back to sleep?
1: Well, let's sleep with the light on.
10: Nonsense. Well, I'm back to sleep and forget it.
1: All right, I'll try.
10: May I turn off the light then?
1: Yes, go ahead.
10: There. Now, you calm your fears. Go back to sleep.
1: Oh, I know you think it sounded silly.
10: Of course I do. Can't scare me.
1: There are such things as ghosts, you know.
10: Where? In books?
1: In life.
10: Ah, you're silly.
1: Paul. Listen, Paul. There it is again. Don't you hear it?
10: I do hear a noise.
1: It's someone walking right up over our heads. Paul, you've got to go up in the attic and see what it is.
10: All right, I will, just to satisfy you. But I know it isn't anything. Just the wind rattling something up there.
1: Wind doesn't make the sound of footsteps. Oh, hurry, Paul.
10: You want it to get me?
1: I want you to find out what it is.
10: Well, where's my robe?
1: I'm beginning to see why people moved out of this house. How could they stay here with this strange walking over them?
10: You want to come with me?
1: No, I'll stay here. What's that? Oh, it's Paul walking up the attic stairs. Oh, I've got myself in a nice state of nerves. Now, if that's Paul, it sounds exactly like the walking before he went up there. What was that? Paul! Paul, come here! Paul, come here, quick! What happened?
10: Margaret, that was down in the kitchen. Look what's happened here.
1: Oh, my heavens. What in the world?
10: Every dish in the cupboard is smashed on the floor.
1: Oh, of all things. All these lovely dishes broken. What could cause it?
10: By golly, if this isn't the limit.
1: What could cause it, Paul? Was there someone up in the attic?
10: No, there wasn't. But, Margaret.
1: Yes?
10: I don't want to get you frightened.
1: No, tell me, what did you see?
10: Well, it wasn't exactly what I saw. Well, in a way it was, too.
1: There was something, wasn't there?
10: As I was climbing the stairs to the attic, I don't know what it was, but I had the queerest sensation, as if something brushed my shoulder. I could feel it, almost see it. It was as if I were blind and yet could sense someone or something trying to move stealthily past me.
1: Oh, Paul. Oh, dear, the house is haunted there.
10: I don't know. But if it is, and something did pass me on the stairs, it came down here in the kitchen and threw all these dishes on the floor.
1: Let's get out.
10: I'm going to talk to Mr. Rogers in the morning. I can't believe it yet, but there certainly is something going on here.
1: I know it. I heard them walking long before you did. And the vase on the mantle this morning, it broke too.
10: Well, keep calm, honey. We'll find out what it is. Right now, if you can find a cup that isn't broken, I'll have a gallon of black coffee.
8: What can the trouble in the house Paul and Margaret have rented be, eh? Who is moving about in their house in the dark of night? The hermit will tell you before the night is done.
12: And now, the hermit again.
8: It is the next morning, and we find Paul in the office of Mr. Rogers. Listen.
13: It's all right, Mr. Livingston. You're welcome to move out. I'll refund your month's rent.
10: I don't want to do that, Mr. Rogers.
13: You've stayed a night longer than anyone else who's rented the house. I don't blame you for going.
10: You haven't ever stayed there, have you?
13: No. I presume you know the story of my daughter and my son-in-law.
10: Yes, I do. I don't want to bring it all up for you again.
13: It's all right. It's with me all the time. What I started to say was, I can't bring myself to go in the house. I built it for my little girl. I couldn't go into it. Ever.
10: What I'd like to ask you is, do you take any stock in the story about the house being haunted?
13: I don't know. All I've heard is from the people who've rented it. They say so.
10: But you don't believe it, do you?
13: I don't know. There might be some truth in it.
10: Yet you've never investigated.
13: Oh, I think you understand. I can't visit that house.
10: But maybe if you came and stayed in it, we could clear the matter up. Won't you come over to the house and stay with my wife and me tonight?
13: Well, I...
10: Please. We'll feel a lot better. We want to live in the house if possible.
13: Well, I'll tell you what I'll do. I'll try and forget my sorrow. I'll go there to the house tonight and stay with you.
10: Thank you, Mr. Rogers.
13: If there is anything, we'll find it. But I don't want the house all torn to pieces.
10: Oh, no, sir, we won't do that.
13: I hate to lose the property. But if it's true that there is something wrong, I may have to burn the house down.
10: That would be a shame. My wife likes the house. We'd like to stay there.
13: Well, I'll be over tonight. Maybe we can straighten it out forever.
14: Good evening. Oh, Mrs. Dutton, come right in.
1: Suppose you're surprised to see me. I didn't think myself that I'd ever come into this house at night.
14: Well, now you're here, won't you take off your things and sit down?
1: I just wore this shawl. I'll keep it over my shoulders. Isn't that Mr. Rogers' car out in front?
14: Yes, it is.
1: Well, think of that. I never expected he'd come to this house. Never. Is there something wrong? Something more than usual, I mean?
14: Well, not exactly.
1: It must be something very strange that would bring him to this house. He never set foot inside it since the death of his daughter, you know.
14: So I understand. But he very kindly consented to do so after my husband went and talked to him.
1: What about?
14: Well, we like the house very well, and we'd like to stay here if we can.
1: Has anything else happened since the day I was over?
14: We did hear some strange sounds.
1: I knew it. I knew it. And you've gone right on living here. How can you do it? Why, I'm sure I... Where's Mr. Rogers gone?
14: Oh, he and Paul are looking through the house. They've gone down the basement now, I think.
1: Searching? What for?
14: For... Well, nothing definite.
1: What could they find? Things that haunt houses couldn't be seen.
14: Well, you know how much better anyone feels after they've searched all through a house which frightens them.
1: Oh, my heavens. Look. Look.
14: Where? What do you mean?
1: Can't you see? Look at that chair.
14: What?
1: Look at it.
14: Why, it's rocking.
1: Oh, of course it's rocking. All by itself.
14: Oh, they must have jarred it while they were down in the basement.
1: Well, no. It's spirits rocking their chair. I know it. Whatever is in this house that haunts this place, it's after someone. Or it wants something. I know it. Oh, it's rocking again. All by itself. Oh, help! Help!
15: What is it? Yes, what's happened?
1: Oh, Mr. Rogers, it's you. Oh, I'm glad you've come. But now you may stop whatever it is in this house.
15: What is it, Mrs. Dutton?
1: See that chair there? It started to rock all by itself.
15: Did it, Margaret?
14: Well, yes, it did. I thought perhaps it was because you jarred the floor while you were down in the basement.
1: Oh, it was spirits, I know it. Oh, my nerves. The nerves are all unstrung. I've got to go home. Right now. Right now.
15: Well... She really was frightened, wasn't she?
13: Of course, if it did really move of its own accord, it would frighten anyone. I can't make it out. We haven't seen a thing.
14: Oh, it isn't that there's anything in the house that hurt you, Mr. Rogers. It's only this constant moving of things in the house. And in the nighttime, someone or something moving in the attic. We haven't seen anything either.
13: I don't think we shall. I shall have to admit I'm still at a loss to account for it, though. Now, if you'll excuse me, I'll retire to my room for the night. But I promise you I shall stay awake. And if there is anything, we'll find it.
10: Well, I can hear it tonight, all right, Margaret. Was that the sound you heard?
14: Yes, that's it. Should we call Mr. Rogers?
10: No, let him hear it for himself. Then we'll be certain it isn't a product of our own minds.
14: How could it be a product of our own minds? There's certainly something moving about in the attic.
10: Someone, something walking. You're right, it is.
14: Yes?
16: Mr. Rogers.
10: Just a minute.
13: I think I heard what you've been referring to. The sound of something moving in the attic.
14: Yes, Mr. Rogers, we just heard it, too.
10: Shall we go up there?
13: Yes, I guess we better. I can't make it out.
14: I'm going to.
10: All right. Will your robe be warm enough?
14: Yes, I'm all right.
13: Then let's go right away.
10: Oh, wait. There aren't any lights in the attic. I'll take a flashlight.
13: Why, the attic was wired for electricity.
10: I guess the bulbs have been taken out then. Because I couldn't get any light the other night when I went up there.
14: Listen. I hear it again. Do you? It sounds as if whatever it is was moving faster, walking more rapidly.
13: Are we all ready now?
10: Yes, I am.
14: Of course. We won't see a thing. All these weird things happen and we never see a thing.
10: Here are the stairs. Watch out now. Don't fall anywhere.
14: Oh, I hate to admit it. I'm so scared my heart is pounding like a trip hammer.
13: I know. I went cold all over when I heard the sound of walking while I was in my room. The light should turn on right here.
10: Guess they don't work. We can see pretty well with this flashlight. Yeah, you see? Not a thing. Totally deserted.
14: We can't peer into the corners very well.
13: Wait, I'll stand up in this chair. Maybe the light bulb has come loose. Maybe I can fix it. I can almost reach it.
10: Here, I'll give you a boost.
13: Now I've got it. Yes, it is loose. There. Now turn on the switch.
10: Yes.
14: Oh, there. That's fine. Now we can see there.
10: But there isn't anything to see. Isn't it the queerest thing?
14: Did you feel anything pass you on the stairs this time, Paul?
10: No.
14: Did you, Mr. Rogers?
13: Pass me on the stairs? No.
14: Well, neither did I. And if there is anything in this house, it should still be right here in this attic.
10: Do you mind if we tear things to pieces up here and search thoroughly, Mr. Rogers?
13: I don't know what there is to search for, but go right ahead. I hate to disturb my girl's things that were left here in the attic. But we might as well, I guess.
10: I just thought it might be an animal or a bat or something living up here. We may find it.
14: Well, that wouldn't account for the dishes breaking, Paul, or the chair rocking.
10: This is just a pile of bedding, isn't it?
13: Yes, I guess so.
14: Oh, look. Look at this big trunk. What's in it, Mr. Rogers?
13: Oh, that trunk. Why, it was one my wife and I first took to Europe with us. My little girl used it for her trousseau, I guess.
14: I think it's locked. Maybe I can open it. Stuck, I guess. Rusty. Oh, there. It's opening. Paul. Paul. I'm here. Paul. Oh, Paul. Paul.
10: Margaret, what is it?
14: Don't look. It's a body.
10: What? Great heavens.
13: What is it?
10: It's a body, Mr. Rogers. A woman's body.
13: What? Let me look at it. Great heavens. It's the body of my daughter. The body of my daughter.
10: Margaret is much better, Mr. Rogers.
13: I'm glad to hear she's getting along all right. It was a terrible shock for her.
10: And for you, Mr. Rogers.
13: Yes, it was. So much I can't even think or reason it out.
10: You know how it happened?
13: Yes, we found a bottle of poison in the bottom of the trunk. She crawled away in there and died.
10: Believe me, my heart aches for you.
13: But at least now I can give my little girl a decent burial. Mr. Livingston, I am convinced there was something that moved about in the house. Aren't you?
10: Yes, I am.
13: Either the spirit of my daughter walked in that house, or that of her husband trying to tell us that the body of my little girl was there.
10: We haven't heard or seen anything strange for the last 3 nights.
13: No, and you won't. The spirits will rest easy now. They'll rest easy.

0: wandering spirit was set free, it will walk no more. Turn on your lights. Turn them on. I'll be back. Pleasant dreams.
1: All characters, places, and occurrences mentioned in the Hermit's Cave are fictitious, and similarity to persons, places, or occurrences is purely accidental.

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0: send our imaginations forward into time, into the years beyond 2000 A.D. What strange adventures, what exciting things will we find in the world of tomorrow? 2000 plus. Today, an adventure of outer space, when the worlds met. It is the year 2000 plus 20, and the giant spaceport in Washington, D.C., temporary capital of the Federated World Government, an enormous throng, tense with expectancy, jams every available inch of space surrounding the rocket landing field. All eyes strain upward into the clear blue sky, for today is the day, April 21st, 2000 plus 20, and audio and televox networks of the world are at the rocket field to cover the epic event. Yes, ladies and gentlemen, this is the day we've all been waiting for. In a matter of minutes now, out of that brilliant blue sky will come a ship, a spaceship, carrying in its gleaming hold the first load of uranium taken from the pits of Luna, satellite of Earth. Since the beginning of time... Now, one moment, folks. There's a signal from the tower. This may be it. Take it away, Fred.
1: This is Fred Haskins reporting from the control tower. Our escort planes have been in contact with the spaceship from Luna for the past 12 minutes. They are now approaching the field from the northeast, and any moment now we can expect...

0: calling Moon.
1: I'm in Luna City.
2: Luna City, Johnny Dixon.
0: Dixon, where you been? You're 3 minutes late.
2: Sorry, McCabe. All shipments as scheduled, everything routine.
0: Report noted. Check out.
2: Check it.
3: You know, Johnny...
2: What, Paul?
3: Sometimes I think we're crazy. Spending our lives cooped up in this pressurized shell, breathing synthetic air, risking our necks every time we put on a space suit and go out into the cold, barren, bitted piece of green cheese. Huh. And for what?
2: Well, you're kidding, Paul. You know the answer. We're space happy. That's all that's wrong with us. Huh. We pulled every wire and frankly tore the World Federation apart getting this assignment on the moon. And we'll do it again when the first flight into deep space gets underway. Next month, the next year, whenever they get through with their preparations.
3: Yeah, I guess that's it. And right now, Johnny, what I wouldn't give to see a tree again. And corn fields in Kansas.
2: Me, I want to hear a bird singing. And watch the lights go on in the skyscrapers along the waterfront. I want to dance with my girl and breathe in the sweet smell of lilac. Boy, if I... Hey, what was that?
3: Huh?
2: That sound, that vibration. There, do you hear it?
3: Well, I'm not sure whether I heard or felt it, Johnny. Like a current of air passing by me.
2: Yeah, that's it. Some kind of pulsation. Makes my skin tingle.
3: Listen. Sounded different, didn't it?
2: Yeah, a different pitch.
3: The instruments are all steady. Nothing on the visit screen. The radar's negative.
2: What is it, Johnny?
3: Where's it from?
2: It's not from Earth, I'll swear to that. I got a crazy notion, Paul. A crazy notion that someone's trying to signal it.
3: You mean...
2: I don't know what I mean. Maybe McCabe's right. Maybe I got a touch of...
3: Johnny. Johnny, what is it?
2: Look, Paul. Look at the direction finder. It's swung all the way around. Those sounds, those waves are coming from outer space. I've got to call...
4: McCabe, you picked him up on Earth?
0: Certainly. What's it all about?
4: The signals, if that's what they are coming from one definite spot in outer space.
0: Outer space?
4: That's what I said.
0: Johnny, get your space suit ready. Better have a conference about it.
4: But listen...
0: Have your men tune up rocket 307. Blast off at 0800. We'll be expecting you on Earth in the morning.
4: Now we've been getting those signals, and not one of you geniuses has been able to decipher them.
5: Very well, Mr. McCabe, if you know of anyone who can do it better, then
4: you... Take it easy, Professor Wolfson. You don't have to be so touchy. But 10 days. What do you say, Dr. Lee?
6: 10 days or 10 years, it makes no difference. If those sounds or signals are code, it is in a language unknown to man.
4: You're sure of that?
5: We've consulted the foremost cryptographists of the world. We've tried every way to break the code.
4: What does that add up to?
5: That message, if it is a message, does not come from anywhere on Earth or from any man on Earth.
4: I told you, Chief. It's what I've been saying all along. Of course you can't decode those messages in any known language, living or dead, because they come from Mars.
5: Mars, impossible.
4: Yes, Mars. My directional finder on the moon indicated it. McCabe's down here, pinned it down. Look at the graph. I brought it.
5: Directional signals can be wrong.
4: Yes, sir, but get this. I've been timing those signals. They come at intervals of exactly 24 hours, 37 minutes, and 22 seconds.
5: The length of the day on Mars.
4: Yeah. And if we were trying to signal them, we'd do it, say, every night at 1800. That's what they're doing to us.
5: In that case, the next signal is due
4: at... 10 minutes and 13 seconds. And we'll be sitting here like lummoxes, feeling our scalps tingle while the message drifts past us.
6: Gentlemen, excuse, please. But it seems to me the message need not necessarily drift past us.
4: What do you mean?
6: By the message, I do not mean the sounds... or the words that are being transmitted. I refer to the thoughts themselves. The thoughts that perhaps are being transferred from the Martians to us.
4: Thought transference? That's telepathy.
6: We have discarded that word, Mr. Dixon. Too many charlatans use it. But we do know that there is extrasensory perception of thought impulses. Just as there are sound waves which your ear has learned to interpret... and light waves which your eye and brain transform into a picture. So there are thought waves, electrical impulses discharged by the brain, which vary with the particular thought.
5: An intriguing idea, Dr. Lee. If only we had some instrument that could pick up and sort out these impulses.
6: There is such an instrument, Professor Wilson.
5: What?
6: I have been working on it for many years. It involves a scanning screen intercepting an electrified field.
3: Well, what are we waiting for?
6: You understand, the telepathetor has only been tested for short distances.
2: The signals are reaching us. That's the only important thing, isn't it? How soon can we...
6: The instrument is in the next room. I took the liberty of bringing it with me, hoping it might conceivably be of some use. This way, gentlemen.
3: You say this little machine can take thoughts and turn them into words we can hear? English words?
6: Not only English, Mr. McKeep. It will translate thought impulses into any language for which you set the dials. You think of something, Mr. Dixon. Now, listen. First, I set for French.
5: Impacto, les Chinois.
6: German.
5: Wonderful, these are Chinesen.
6: And English?
5: Darn clever, these Chinese.
6: You must understand...
3: Oh, excuse me, Dr. Lee, but we'll have to postpone this. 15 seconds to go. Better set your dials for remote pickup. Stand by, everyone.
6: Nothing. More power.
3: Well, it was a good try.
2: Wait. I've got that feeling again. My skin's beginning to crawl.
3: Yeah, mine too.
2: Oh, no, it's just your imagination.
6: Quiet! They are coming through now.
5: Planet 4. Greeting, Planet

life on Mars. This week, ladies and gentlemen, the question that has bedeviled mankind ever since the day he first stood erect and gazed into the heavens has been answered. There is life on Mars, intelligent, articulate life. The country, the world, tonight seethes with excitement. Has Mars received our response? Has our telepathator succeeded in projecting, as thoughts, the messages spoken into it by human beings? Or can it merely receive...

0: smell of lilacs, Terry. Mm. I'll never get enough of it.
1: Oh, it's lovely, Johnny. And look, there's a moon out tonight.
0: Moon? Oh, please. You know, it's hard to believe that back in 1950, people could still get romantic over that cold, dead, pockmarked, heavenly yo-yo. Now, that red star up there, Mars, that's a different proposition. It's alive. There are living beings up there.
1: Johnny, it's staggering. It's beyond imagination. It's
0: rubbish. Why shouldn't there be life up there?
1: They're so advanced. Spaceships and interplanetary signals.
0: Maybe you've got a point at that. We thought we were so smart because we reached the moon. Our spaceships aren't developed enough yet to get to Mars.
1: It's just as well.
0: What?
1: Because you'd want to be the first to go.
0: Wouldn't you like that? I'd be quite a hero. You could point at my picture and say, hey, that's my guy.
1: You're my guy anyway, Johnny.
0: Sure, Terry. Don't worry, honey. I won't be seeing any Martians for a long time.
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6: We got through it all.
5: The time has come. At this moment, which marks the beginning of the great interstellar age between worlds, it is fitting that there be between us a meeting of minds. Therefore, we are sending a ship to visit your planet.
6: No, it can't be.
5: The ship will depart tonight and enter your magnetic field in 7 of our days. Have landing instructions ready. We come in peace. We come in peace.

0: federal government. Never has an assembly meeting taken place in such an atmosphere of excitement, panic, and recrimination. And here on the floor of the Senate chamber,
1: we've been up
0: all the emotions aroused by the stunning message from Mars have been boiling and clashing all day.
1: I rise for a point of information. As civilian head of the world military government, I want to know why those Martians have beaten us to the draw.
2: Gentlemen, if the decision we are to make is to be a wise one, we must lay aside passions and fears and consider the question calmly. The Martians are coming, and we must receive them either with friendship or hostility.
1: Drive them off! Blast them out of the sky!
2: But that may not be as simple as it sounds. Remember, my friends, these Martians are advanced scientifically, perhaps far beyond us. They have conquered deep space. They can transmit thought waves. They may have weapons, beside which our nuclear bombs are as toy pistols.
1: Dr. Lee is right, gentlemen. We don't dare fight them off. The risk is too great.
3: They come in peace. They've said so over and over again. Let us so receive them.
1: Very well. If such is the will of this body, let them come in peace. But as civilian head of the world military government, I assure you all, we will not be found napping.
4: Earth calling Martian interstellar ship. Earth calling Martian interstellar ship. Here are the landing instructions of the Federated World Government. 3 Earth days from this hour, which will be the 6th Martian day of your flight through space, you will be met by an escort of 20 rocket ships. We will greet you in the name of peace. The 20 rocket ships will escort you.
5: Instructions to Commission of Defense. All escort rocket ships assigned to accompany Martian spaceship will carry the following armaments: death fog sprays, magnetic disintegrators, atomic missiles Class B. All weapons shall be on the...
4: And upon your entry into the Earth's atmosphere, you will circle our globe once and then make landing at our spaceport at Los Alamos, New Mexico, which will be ready to receive you.
5: The spaceport of Los Alamos shall be mined to a depth of 50 feet with tritonium landmines. The field shall be encircled with radioactive flamethrowers and a reserve force.
4: From the landing field, you will be conducted to the seat of the world government at Washington, D.C., where you will be received and housed in suitable accommodations. We will welcome you in peace. Check out.
6: We will welcome you in peace. We hope.

0: reasonable accommodations. Trust McCabe to hand me a crackpot assignment like this.
1: Oh, Johnny, you're the big space man. You're supposed to know by instinct what's suitable accommodation for a Martian.
0: Don't be silly, Terry. I haven't the slightest notion in the world what they'll look like except some crazy ideas I picked up from science fiction. I don't know
1: why. All right. That's why we're here. The head of our anthropology section has more ideas than any science fiction writer you've ever read. Now, here we are.
2: Terry, come in.
1: Hello, Professor. This is Mr. Dixon, the young man I told you about.
2: I know Mr. Dixon.
0: Professor, I've got a problem.
2: Terry and I have discussed the problem. It is my theory that the Martians will, in most important respects, have the characteristics of the Earthman.
0: Oh, what's the basis of your theory, Professor?
2: It's very simple. The accomplishments of the Martians parallel our own. Only a being with opposable thumbs can fashion the intricate devices necessary for spaceships. Only a being with a nervous system like our own could master communication. Only a creature with a brain like ours could dream of peace.
0: Makes sense, Professor.
1: That's one side of it, Johnny. A lot of other anthropologists think differently.
2: Yeah, that is so.
1: They feel that the Martians living on a dry planet with little vegetation and very little water will be creatures that crawl on the ground like our insects, enlarged a few thousand times. They may look like enormous ants with oversized antennae.
0: I give up. With 48 hours left, I can't prepare accommodations for every conceivable form of life. I'll just have to improvise after they get here. I just hope they don't get too sick when they first look at us.

0: this is Matt Wilson again, reporting from the spaceport at Los Alamos. A tremendous crowd is gathered here. We're awaiting the appearance of the spaceship from Mars, which is being escorted by 20 rocket ships from the rendezvous near the moon. According to reports, all's gone well so far. The Martian ship... Now, one moment, please. An audiobox announcement is going to be made to the people assembled.
1: Your attention, please. The ship from Mars and its escorts will be seen any moment from the east.
0: You heard that. Any moment, the ship from Mars and... What?

0: right now. The ship from Mars. The Martian ship is idling over the field now, casting a huge shadow over the landscape. It's an awe-inspiring spectacle. The ship is tremendous, 18 to 20 stories in height, several city blocks long, and its large windows are fashioned of some kind of transparent...
1: Civilian commander to Special Defense Patrol. Man battle stations.
0: Our technical experts are staring at the craft in open-mouthed wonder. Mr. McCabe, what is your reaction?
2: I am dumbfounded. The ship doesn't seem to operate on a rocket principle. There's no belching fire, no clouds of smoke. I keep wondering what kind of fuel they use, what principles of propulsion, what metals.
0: Thank you, sir. The ship is almost touching the ground now, and the crowd is getting uneasy. Why, they're falling back, as though there was something. I see it now. It's a blue haze drifting about the Martian ship, forming a 20-foot blanket of whatever it is.
1: Command and defense patrol. 0 hour. Reorient all weapons. Remove safety controls. Stand by to fire.
0: The Secretary of the World Federation is going to speak.
3: As your great ship settles on our soil, we salute you, the emissaries of space. We wait eagerly for your appearance.
0: Now, the blue mist has completely vanished. All eyes are on the ship, waiting for the first Martian to appear. There is no sign of activity yet.
3: Will you respond to our greetings, Martians? Will you make your presence known?
0: Nothing stirring. No gangplank lowered. No sign of life. Perhaps they were not prepared for atmospheric conditions here. Perhaps on the very brink of success, death has struck within that awe-inspiring vessel. Wait, it looks... Yes, it's moving. A tremendous section of the ship's prow is opening out in front. Like a gigantic tongue, it thrusts forward and drops to earth, forming a great ramp from the ship to our soil. And now it's down, and the surface of the ramp is like nothing ever seen on this earth. A shimmering, impalpable iridescence, unbelievably radiant and beautiful. The throng of spectators is silent, motionless, scarcely breathing, waiting to see the first Martian emerge. And still nothing. No one, no thing comes down the ramp. There is nothing but silence. Listen, that must be the Martian communication vibrations we were told about. Then men on the field are operating the receiving device.
3: Earthmen, we ask that you send one representative to board our craft. We assure his safety.
4: What? Gentlemen, there is no cause for alarm.
5: I think there is. They want a hostage or a specimen to take back with them.
6: There's no time for anything. They're waiting for a decision.
7: Mr. Secretary.
6: Yes, Mr. McCain.
7: If it's all right with the committee, I'd like to go aboard. Technical information, sir.
5: No.
7: Quiet, John.
5: This is my dish, McCabe. I was slated for the space run to Mars, remember? They're not doing me out of this. Besides, you're too valuable to waste. Mr. Secretary, tell them I'm coming aboard.
3: Men of Mars, we comply with your request. Our representative is about to board your ship.
8: Get ready, Johnny Dixon. This is it. Take a good long look at the sun in the sky. Take a deep breath of the Earth's good air. You may never get another after you meet whatever is waiting at the end of this long ramp. The ramp. It's pulling me forward like a conveyor belt. It's beginning to rise into the air. Get a move on, Johnny. Get out of that ship. Get into that ship.
9: Waiting to see you, to welcome you. There is nothing to fear.
3: We are
5: know my name.
9: We know many things. That is why we are sad, filled with revulsion.
5: I don't understand. What do you mean?
9: Through the dark spaceways we came to you in peace. You said to us, come in peace. But the escorts you sent to honor us were armed for destruction. The very ground on which we now rest seethes with radioactive potential.
5: Wait! You've misunderstood us. These weapons are for defense against you, not attack.
9: Many cycles ago, we of Mars learned, as you Earthmen will someday learn, that wars are fought, men are slaughtered, civilizations wiped out by those who attack with weapons of defense.
5: But our world is at peace now.
9: Your peace is not peace. It is a thin cloak which covers the hates and fears and savagery of primitive beings. Observe, Dixon. On this large visi-screen, we have for hours been viewing your people in many parts of your Earth. Watch.
5: The Senator.
9: Listen.
8: I warned you it was a trap. We'll never again see Dixon alive. I told you not to trust foreigners. Just give me the word and I'll blast them all into Kingdom Come.
5: You must not be deceived. He's only one man. The rest of us are different.
9: Are you? Look at this. From another part of your civilized Earth.
10: You have been a traitor to our party. You've been guilty of bourgeois thinking. You have sold us out to the enemies of our people. You will pay the penalty. But first you will confess. Confess! Confess!
5: That's a backward part of our planet. It's not fair to judge by them.
9: Then we reveal a more civilized area. The country of your birth, Dixon.
11: No, no, no!
10: Hello, Michael! Kyle, too good for him! Hang him, I say, hang him! The rope! String him up in the highest tree in the square! Lynch him! Lynch him! Lynch him!
9: Now you know why we shall not reveal ourselves to you. If you are like this to these of your own kind, what will you think? What will you do when you see us, strange as we are?
5: Don't go. We know you may be different from us, but we can all meet in peace.
9: Earthman, peace must be achieved through toil and sacrifice of those few among you who understand its meaning. It may take many cycles, but in the end, the day will arrive. Then, and then only, we will return. Go back to your people, man of Earth, and give them the message.

Next week, another exciting drama on 2000 Plus, The Silent Noise. In the year 2000 Plus 20, an important man is murdered. How will the police of the future track down a killer? And what new methods of assault will the criminals of tomorrow use? 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In today's story, Ken Williams played Johnny, Louis Van Ruten played the voice of Mars, Lon Clark played McCabe, Frank Behrens was the senator, Amzie Strickland was Terry, Sanford Bickert was Paul, and Gilbert Mack was Dr. Lee. The orchestra was conducted by Emerson Buckley, music composed by Elliot Jacoby. Script by Judith and David Bublik. Sound by Walt Shaver and Al April. Engineer Bob Albrecht, and your announcer, Ken Marvin. This program was transcribed. This is the Mutual Broadcasting System.

0: I've been gardening in white gloves. 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I'm going to hide these filthy gloves in the pockets of these cords. 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How's that for cleanness? 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Try it.
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2: Kellogg's Pep, the build-up wheat cereal, invites you to rocket into the future with...

0: asteroid belt. Resume scanner watch for Captain Parker and the missing rocket scout. Attention, crew. Attention, crew.
1: Manned by Captain Strong and his crew of space cadets, the rocket cruiser Polaris blasts through the blackness of the void, combing millions of miles of empty space for the missing rocket scout 4J9, unreported for almost 3 days. On the control deck, Tom Corbett and his skipper guide their powerful ship on an erratic search orbit, tracking down every target on the radar scanners, checking every wandering meteor. But as the hours pass, the search seems to grow more and more hopeless, and the reports from Roger Manning on the radar bridge topside become more and more discouraging.
2: Radar bridge control deck.
3: Control deck, aye. Go ahead, Roger.
2: Nothing in this area, Tom. Not even space dust.
3: Did we cover this whole sector?
2: Backwards and forwards and inside out.
3: All right. Stand by for orders. Captain Strong.
4: I heard him, Tom. Let me speak to him.
3: Right, sir. Here's the skipper, Roger.
4: Hello, Manning.
2: Aye, sir.
4: Where are we now?
2: Approaching the orbit of Jupiter, 3 degrees above the plane of the ecliptic.
4: All right. Rack up a new heading toward Ganymede and get it down to me.
2: Aye, aye, sir. 2 shakes of a space worm's eyelash. Radar bridge up.
4: Tom, call Astro and tell him to cut speed to 1/4.
3: Aye, sir. Control deck to power deck. Check in.
5: Power deck, aye.
3: Ease her off, Astro. 1/4 space speed.
5: You doing anything?
3: No, Astro. Preparing to change course.
5: Oh, okay. 1/4 it is. 1/4 as ordered, Tom.
3: Right.
5: Listen, Tom.
3: What?
5: How long are we going to look for this nettle? Space is an awful big haystack.
3: I know, but I guess we'll search until we're sure of one thing.
5: What's that?
3: That Captain Parker is either alive

0: Well, Tom, Commander Arkwright feels that further search is useless. He's ordering us back to Earth.
1: Oh, no, sir, not yet.
0: Orders are orders, Tom. Notify Manning to plot a new course back to Earth.
2: Yes, sir.
3: Radar bridge control deck.
1: Control deck? What is it, Rog? I was just going to call you.
3: Listen, Tom, I don't know whether I'm seeing spots in front of my eyes or not, but I'm getting a blip on my scanner.
1: Well, you've had them before. Probably a meteorite, just a space hobo.
0: Manning, feed it down here on the control deck screen. Let me have a look at it.
3: Aye, sir, here it is.
0: Tom, that's no meteor. That space hobo is a jet boat.
1: A jet boat? It must belong to the rocket scout.
0: Right, and Captain Parker must be on it. Break out the spacesuits, Tom. You and I are blasting over there in our own jet boat.

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0: 2 degrees starboard.
2: Aye, sir.
0: Steady now. Coming up on her. Magnetic couplers. Nice work, Tom. Our airlocks are in conjunction. Cut all jet power.
2: All ready to go aboard, sir.
0: Right. I'll open the airlocks.
2: I'll open the other portal, sir.
0: Right.
2: Okay, sir. We can climb in.
0: Come on. Be careful, Tom.
2: Okay, we're over now.
3: Parker! Parker!
2: See him anywhere, sir?
0: No.
3: Parker! Parker, where are you?
2: Pilot's compartment is empty, sir.
0: So is the rest of the cabin, Tom. The boat is empty.
2: Empty? Then what happened to Captain Parker?
4: Return to the exciting adventures of Tom Corbett, Space Cadet, in just a moment, so stand by. Hear that? You know what that sound is? 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

0: Searching through the endless darkness of space for Captain Parker and the missing rocket scout 4J9, Captain Strong and the space cadets have finally found his emergency jet boat, drifting aimlessly near the orbit of Jupiter. But when Tom and Captain Strong board the boat, they find it empty.
1: What do you suppose could have happened to him, Captain Strong? Think he abandoned ship?
2: No, not at all. As a matter of fact, I don't think Parker ever blasted off in this boat.
1: What?
2: The food lockers are still full of emergency rations. Well, there's water in the tanks. The oxygen supply is full.
1: Then maybe the boat was launched by accident.
2: No, hardly. The controls are set for automatic flight in what looks to me like a wide orbit around Jupiter.
1: Then Parker simply jettisoned the boat?
2: Yes, but for a reason, of course. He was leaving it as a sort of marker or signpost.
1: Hey, not bad. But then he should have left some kind of a message.
2: Oh, he did. Right here on the control panel, in the logbook.
1: What's he say?
2: Rocket Scout 4J9 hit by meteor, losing reaction mass, communications out, only enough fuel left to reach Jupiter.
1: Jupiter? Oh, no, he didn't.
2: Only chance will be he crash landing on surface of Jupiter, leaving jet boat and message, praying you will find me, signed Mitch Parker, Captain, Rocket Scout 4J9.
1: What a choice he had. To die in space or land on Jupiter, the worst planet in the whole solar system.
2: And this message is dated 4 days ago, Tom.
1: 4 days? He could never survive on Jupiter that long.
2: No, if he even reached it. Well, come on. Let's get back to the Polaris. We've got some heavy blasting to do.
3: Hey, Roger. Roger.
4: Yeah, what do you want, Astro?
3: Any word from the skipper and Tom? They've been on that jet boat for 15 minutes now.
4: I'll say there's word. The skipper just called me. They're on the way back, and he's ordered me to rack up a new heading. Straight for Jupiter.
3: Jupiter? Oh, no. After all the times they've told us to avoid that planet like a plague.
2: Manning, have you got that heading?
4: Oh, yes, Captain Strong, but,
2: But what, Manning?
4: Well, you're not serious, are you, sir?
3: We're really going to land on Jupiter?
2: Now, look, Captain Parker had to sit down on Jupiter. I'm sure he would have preferred a nice, warm, civilized place like Earth or Venus or Mars, but he had no choice. And if by some remote miracle he's been able to survive the storms, cold, and the miserable freezing nights, we're going to find him. Is that clear?
3: Yes, sir.
4: Sure is, sir.
2: Then man your stations.

0: and check in.
1: Control that guy.
0: Tom, I'm getting a signal from the surface of Jupiter.
1: What?
0: I can hardly make it out through all the static, but I'm sure it's a radio signal.
2: Manning, this is Captain Strong. Feed it down here, quick.
0: Here it is, sir.
1: Can you make anything out of it, sir?
2: Oh, it's a lot of hash, but it's a radio signal, all right.
0: I think someone down there is trying to get through, sir. But I can't make it out. It's so garbled.
2: Well, we'll cut closer to the surface. Maybe the signal will come in stronger, and we can find out where it's coming from. Hello, Power Deck. Give me full space speed. We're going in.

0: is the strongest the signal has been. Parker must be on Jupiter somewhere. Tom, tell Astro and Manning to stand by their intercoms. I want to talk to all of them.
1: Aye, sir. Attention, crew. Stand by. Skipper wants to talk to us.
2: Astro, standing by. What's up, Junior?
1: Stop wasting time, Rog. You'll find out soon enough.
2: My. Making noises like a real headshot again.
0: All right, fellas. Pay attention. Now, this is a decision for all of us to make. There is reason to believe that Captain Parker is alive on Jupiter. The strength of the signal indicates he's somewhere in the area directly below us.
2: Well, what are we waiting for, sir? Let's get him.
0: Now, let me tell you a few things about Jupiter first, Manning. Even though it's a giant planet, it whirls on its axis like a top. Now, this action creates storms that make our hurricanes on Earth seem like spring breezes.
2: After listening to Manning, sir, big winds never bother us anymore. Very funny.
0: Now, pay attention. This is nothing to joke about. The days are only 6 hours long, and it's plenty cold. But when night falls, it becomes so cold that no living thing can exist on its surface for more than 20 minutes.
2: Nice friendly planet.
0: No, I'm not through yet. Gravity on Jupiter is 2.5 times that of Earth. So every step you'll take, you'll feel as if you're dragging a ton of plutonium. And finally, the atmosphere is full of noxious gases, methane and ammonia. Now, what do you say?
1: Only one thing I can think of, sir. When do we land?
0: Do you all feel that way?
2: I always wanted to pick up some weight. I'll gain 300 pounds in no time.
0: How about you, Manning?
2: You mean help in keeping these jokers out of trouble, sir. Count me in.
0: Thanks, boys. Then stand by for landing.
1: Ready or not, Jupiter, here we come. Well, we're down, sir.
0: Oh, that was a rough one.
2: You mean we made it? We're still in one piece?
1: Yeah, Roger. Spaceman's luck was riding with us.
3: I don't know how you did it, Captain Strong. I've been holding my breath for the last 30 seconds.
4: I told you guys I'd bring you down okay.
3: Uh-huh. Thanks, Manning.
0: All right, now, let's get to work. Tom, see if you can raise Parker's ship.
1: Aye, sir. Rocket Cruiser Polaris to Rocket Scout 4J9. Rocket Cruiser Polaris to Rocket Scout 4J9. Come in. Come in, Captain Parker.
5: Nothing at all, sir. Just a lot of electronic interference.
0: I was afraid of that. Corbett and Manning, break out your thermal suits and storm gear. We'll have a look around outside. I'll meet you at the airlock.
1: Aye, aye, sir.
0: And don't forget your respirators. You won't last 30 seconds in that methane and ammonia atmosphere.
3: Captain Strong, what about me?
0: Somebody has to stay aboard the ship, Astro, and you're it.
4: How do you rate all these soft jobs, Astro? Doping off in here while we freeze out there on this overgrown iceberg.
3: Turn off the space gas. If he told you to stay in here, you'd have grabbed your head off.
4: Blow your jets. The skipper's taking me along because he wants to be sure of finding Captain Parker, that's all.
3: Manning, your hot air should raise the temperature of Jupiter enough to make it a tropical paradise. Go on now. Blast off.
4: Captain, I'm beat. Can't we rest a while? My legs feel like dead weights. I can hardly drag them.
1: Yeah. I'm in the same orbit, sir.
0: All right. We'll stop for a minute. I'm tired myself. That's no wonder. We each weigh about 450 pounds.
4: 450 pounds? I ought to start reducing.
1: The only thing you ought to reduce is the size of your head.
4: One more crack like that and I'll reduce the number of your teeth.
0: Are you fellas at it again?
1: I guess we're a little tired, sir. Sorry.
0: Well, just rest here while I look around.
4: What does he think he's going to see through that electronic viewer? All we're looking for is a bunch of static. This entire mission's been a wild goose chase from the start.
1: Hold it, Roger. The skipper's waving at us and pointing at something. Give me that viewer.
4: Here.
1: Yeah. I see it. It's a spaceship. Of all the blind luck, we've found it.
4: I don't believe it. Let me look. Jumping Jupiter. What do you know? I brought the Polaris right to it.
0: Come on, boys. Come on, boys. We have only 2 hours of daylight left. And that ship is over a mile away.
4: A mile? I can cover that in no seconds flat.
1: Yeah, on Earth you can, but not on Jupiter.
0: Well, let's go. Here we are, boys. We made it.
1: I don't see how.
4: Me either.
0: Now, give me a hand here. I've got to open the airlock.
1: Come on, Rog. Crack away some of this ice.
4: Yeah.
0: A little more on this side, boys, and the airlock will be free.
6: I've got it!
4: All right. Now, let's hope it'll open. There it goes. Try this side, quick. And don't fall, or we'll need a derrick to pick you up.
6: Step it up, will you, Junior? Let's get out of this cold.
1: Outer portal cleared, sir.
4: I close it. I'll equalize the pressure.
6: Pressure system sounds like it's in good shape, so the hull isn't sprung.
4: Well, thank goodness for that.
1: Pressure equalized.
4: All right, boys. You can remove your masks now, and let's go.
7: These scouts aren't very big. We won't have far to look.
4: All right, this way. Pilot's compartment is up forward.
7: Look at all those sacks of mail. Well, an awful lot of people aren't going to get letters.
8: No, we'd never be able to transfer all this stuff ourselves.
4: Tom, give me your space light, quick.
8: Oh, here you are, sir.
6: Hey, look! On the floor of the flight compartment.
4: Why, it's Parker.
6: He's not moving. Great Ganymede, is he?
4: Oh, he's still alive, Manning, but he's in a bad way. We've got to get him back to the Polaris.
6: Oh, we can't carry him. Not under this gravity.
4: We've got to, somehow. On the ball, fellows.
6: Well, can't we stop a minute? This is murder.
4: No, Manning. Keep moving. Every minute out here lessens Parker's chances.
6: It's getting dark. Awfully fast, Captain Strong.
4: But that's another reason to move. No one can survive out here at night. I'll get rolling.
6: Hey, what's that? Captain Strong. Look! Up there on top of those mountains.
9: I must be seeing things. The mountains are blowing their tops.
4: It's the hydrogen in the methane atmosphere uniting with the sodium in the mountainside.
6: The ground! It's moving!
9: An earthquake! Get down flat! Quick!
4: No, don't! You'll never get up again! Come on, both of you! Get in a huddle! We lean on each other and brace ourselves. It's our only chance.
10: 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So stand by. Hold everything. 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

0: finding Captain Parker in the wreckage of his rocket scout on the surface of Jupiter, Tom, Roger, and Captain Strong tried desperately to carry the unconscious man back to their rocket cruiser, the Polaris. But they have to fight the overwhelming gravity force on the planet. Gravity that adds almost 300 pounds to their weight, making each step a tremendous effort. Then suddenly, halfway back to the Polaris, the surrounding mountains seem to explode, and the ground heaves and shakes beneath their feet.
1: Hang on, boys. Try not to fall down.
2: This planet's gone crazy.
3: How long will this last, Captain Strong?
1: There's no way of telling. Maybe seconds. Maybe hours.
2: Captain, I can't take much more of this.
1: Well, you've got to, Manning.
2: Hey, look! The ground is opening up! We're dead ducks! Run for it!
1: No, wait!
4: Jumping jets! That chasm opened up right behind us.
2: 2 feet closer and we would have dropped through.
1: Listen, boys. Those explosions, they're dying down.
4: Guess the worst of it is over, sir.
1: Yeah, temporarily. They'll start again. So let's get moving while we still have the chance. The next earthquake may wreck the Polaris.

0: By the rings of Saturn, I never thought you fellas would make it.
1: What's the matter? Think we're a bunch of sissies?
2: Hey, what's the matter with you, Roger?
0: You're talking like you had a mouthful of hot potatoes.
1: My face, it's just cold, that's all. I haven't thawed out yet.
0: Well, at last we found something to keep him quiet.
3: All right, boys. All right. Man your stations. Those mountaintops are starting to flare again.
1: Gangway, I've had enough of that routine.
0: Rocket motors are warmed up and ready, sir.
3: Right. Make this fast, Astro.
0: You bet, sir.
3: Strap in, Tom.
2: Yes, sir. But what about Captain Parker?
3: Oh, he's pretty sick. I think he'll pull through. He's asleep now, down in my cabin. All right, now, stand by for blastoff.
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4: Gyros on, sir. Honestly, Skipper, I never thought we'd ever get off Jupiter alive.
3: I had some very strong doubts myself. 5 seconds to blast off. Four.
4: Goodbye, Jupiter. Three, if I ever see you again, it'll be through a telescope.
3: Zero. 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

0: next action-packed adventure with Tom Corbett and the Space Cadets on Tuesday, when danger and death strike from the void in the mystery of the Space Station of Danger. 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Featured in the cast are Al Markham as Astro, Jan Merlin as Roger Manning, and Edward Bryce as Captain Strong. Today's program was written by Jack Weinstock and Willie Gilbert, directed by Drex Hines. Jackson Beck speaking.
1: Kellogg's Raisin Bran has a secret. Kellogg's Raisin Bran has a secret.
2: And what a secret! In Kellogg's Raisin Bran, the tasty raisins are dipped in honeycomb. 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And no other raisin brand but Kellogg's gives you the tender goodness of raisins dipped in honeycomb. That's Kellogg's secret. So for your breakfast, make sure you get Kellogg's, because
1: Kellogg's Raisin Bran has a secret.
2: This program has come to you from New York. This is ABC, the American...
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8: Quiet, please. Quiet, please.

American Broadcasting Company presents Quiet, Please, which is written and directed by Willis Cooper and which features Ernest Chappell. Quiet, Please for today is called Dark Gray.

0: Yes, yes, yes, I'll be there. Yes, I said.
1: I'm here.
0: Yes, I... Hello. Yes, this is Mr. Barleycorn. Whom did you think it was? Well, this is my room. I'm not in the habit of having people in my room when I'm not here. No, there's nobody in my room. What? Yes, I'm in my room. But there's nobody in my room except me. All right. Were there any calls for me? No calls. Well, all right, hang up and let me sit down. All right. Oh, my heavens. I'm exhausted. Oh, I'll just call Lehman. Get me Gramercy 91044. Yes. Hello, Mr. Lumen Crittenden, please. Oh, Lumen, it's you. Didn't recognize your voice, Lumen. How are you? I'm just exhausted. I've just had the most extraordinary experience. Well, I was waiting for a Madison Avenue bus there on 4th Avenue. Well, I guess that's your place more properly, you know, right across from Wanamaker's where the subway station's in the middle of the street, kind of. You know. And I was waiting there for a Madison Avenue bus, and you know all those secondhand bookstores along 4th Avenue? They have tables outside, carry away these classics, 6 for 50 cents. Wait a minute, Lumen. There's somebody at the door. Oh, somebody interrupts my telephone. Well, now, who did that? How is that? I'll bet it's those kids again.
2: There wasn't anybody, Lumen. I mean, it was some kid or something. Hello, Lumen. Lumen, are you there? Hello, Lumen.
0: Oh, wouldn't that freeze you? Somebody cut us off.
2: Hello. Hello, office. Hello, you cut us off. You did, too. Get me Gramercy 91044 again. Wait a minute.
0: Oh, I thought there was somebody at the door again.
2: Gramercy 91044. Make it snappy, too.
0: If that kid's at the door again...
2: Hello. Oh, hello, Lumen. We were cut off, weren't we? Well, I went to the door and... Yes, I know. Well, I was waiting for the bus. Oh, yes, I did say that, didn't I? And about the secondhand books. Well, I bought a book. Yes, I did. 45 cents. You guess. No. No. No, you give up? Magic. No, no, no, not card tricks. Magic. Real magic. Black magic, just like real. Sure. I nearly broke my neck on my way home. Oh, walking along reading it after I got off the Madison Avenue bus. I fell over a cat. Cat. C-A-T. Cat. Black is the ace of spades. Wouldn't that freeze you? Oh, but that isn't anything. Somebody followed me. Wait a minute. I wonder if that could be him that was at the door. Do you suppose... No, no, it's that... It's that little Yussel Silverman that lives down the hall. He always wants to sell me cigars. Cigars! I haven't the faintest idea where he gets them. I think he filches them from somewhere, the little Dickens. No, wait, Lumen. I want to read to you from the magic book. But it's fabulous, Lumen. You want to know how to give people warts? No, I suppose not. Wait. How to ride a broom. Oh, that's for girls. Wait. How to make ye dready spirits appear from beyondy ye beyondy. Oh, boy. Listen to this. Yin thou wouldst raise up a naughty spirit to teach thee all the secrets of evildom, thou must needs... Wait a minute, Lumen. I've got a cramp in my leg. Wait till I sit down. Must needs... Well, for goodness sake, listen to this. Thou must needs first stumble unawares over a catty. It's spelled C-A-T-T-E, Lumen. A catty of the blackest hue. Imagine, Lumen. Well, I did trip over a black catty. Wait. Listen to this. Over a black catty, the cat, whilst thou dost read the 40th page of this-y bookie. Wait, let's look at page 40. Oh, let your dinner sit. It won't run away. 37, 38, 39... 40. Well, I'll be jiggered. I'll be absolutely, comprehensively, teetotally jiggered if that isn't a coincidence, Lumen. That's the very page I was... Lumen, do you smell anything? Oh, that's right. How could you smell on the telephone? I smell something, though. Why, something burning. Goodness, you suppose it's brimstone? Are you listening? Well, wait till I find my place again. Here. Then must thou place thy left thumb on thy right ear. Mm-hmm. And close thy left eye and say, honorific. Goodness, what a word. Honorificabili. For the love of Kate's cats, did you ever hear a word like that? Honorificabili tutti. Honorificabili tutti the chatterer. What'd you say, Lumen? Explosion? Well, I didn't hear anything. The bell must be blasting in the street or something. Oh, heck, there is somebody at the door. Wait a minute, Lumen. Darn little Jussel Silverman's getting out of bed a cookie. I'm right here. Kids, well...
3: Hello.
2: Well, hello yourself. What do you want?
3: You Mr. Meredith Barleycorn?
2: I certainly am. Who are you? You're not Jussel Silverman.
3: No, sir. May I come in, please?
2: Well, come in.
3: Thanks.
2: Well? All right, little boy. What's so funny?
3: I'm no little boy, Mr. Barleycorn.
2: What?
3: Meredith?
2: You ain't? Aren't?
3: I am not.
2: You get out of here, you little devil.
3: That's better.
2: How?
3: Oh, stop being such a silly fool, Meredith. You just called me, didn't you?
2: Called you?
3: Idiot, you tripped over a cat, a black cat, and you were reading the book, and then you said the word. Go finish your phone conversation with Lumen Crittenden, Meredith. Then you and I'll talk.
2: But I... Huh? Yes, sir. Hello, Lumen. Yeah, there was somebody at the door. Scared? No, I'm not scared, Lumen. I just...
3: Meredith.
2: Wait a minute, Lumen. Yes?
3: Who is this a picture of?
2: On the desk? Why, that's Lumen.
3: Oh, is it? Lumen, hey? Here.
2: What's that?
3: A pin.
2: A pin? Just a second, Lumen.
3: Stick the pin in Lumen's picture, Meredith.
2: What for?
3: Just for fun. Here. Right here in his fat stomach. There.
2: Well? Sorry, Lumen. This little fellow is... What did you say, Lumen? Hello, Lumen. Hello? Lumen? Lumen! Lumen, where are you? What are you laughing at?
3: Why, you learned your first lesson fine, Meredith.
2: Huh?
3: Why, you wanted to learn all the secrets of evil, didn't you, Meredith?
2: Sure.
3: You stuck the pin right through Lumen's big fat stomach, Meredith. You murdered him. Sure, Meredith. You did everything the book said. You call me to teach you evil, boy. You got a fine start. Murder. Oh, what do we try next? You decide.
2: I kill Lumen?
3: With the pin through his stomach. Have you ever heard of that? Voodoo, they call it sometimes. Works fine, doesn't it, Meredith?
2: I killed him?
3: Sure.
2: Oh, my. Why, you dreadful, murderous, horrible, evil little devil.
3: Thank you, Meredith.
2: Excuse me. Hello? Hello? What? Lumen!
3: Huh?
2: Lumen, I thought you were dead. You what? Stomachache?
3: What the?
2: And you're not dead, Lumen? Oh, Lumen! Me? Matter with me? Why, Lumen, I'm so happy!
4: Yeah.
3: I'm awfully sorry, Meredith. I don't know what could have happened. It's always worked before. Oh, well, better luck next time, I always say. Who do you want to murder now? Got any more pictures?
0: I want to know who you are.
3: Excuse me. My name is Bodge. I'm a demon.
0: Well, you just get right out of here, you demon.
3: I won't do it.
0: You better.
3: Won't do it. You call me and here I am. Come on, what do you want to learn?
0: I don't want to learn a thing. What can you learn me? Teach me.
3: All the evil magic in the universe, Meredith.
0: Really?
3: There are 64 ways of murdering people by magic, Meredith.
0: 64, Ma? I'll
3: show you how to produce an earthquake, fires, floods, sicknesses, start wars, rob people.
0: No, I guess not, thank you.
3: Turn people into fishworms?
0: I don't think so.
3: Bust radios?
0: No, thanks. Well...
3: Make people jump out of windows?
0: Very interesting, Bodge. Bodge?
3: Bodge, that's right. B-O-J.
0: You're a mean little cookie.
3: Thanks.
0: How old are you?
3: Oh, a couple of million.
0: Well, you don't look it.
3: In some of my forms, I do.
0: Forms?
3: I turn into different things.
0: Oh?
3: Evil things. Snakes, bats, platypuses, great big spiders, ornithorhynchuses. Like a fish. Lives way down the bottom of the ocean. Very horrible.
0: I imagine.
3: Well, come on. Let's murder somebody. Let's make somebody jump off the Empire State Building, huh?
0: Can you really do that?
3: I can. I'll teach you how.
0: Really? How?
3: Easy. Think of somebody. Lumen?
0: Okay.
3: Okay. Now, say after me. Ibbity bibbity.
0: Ibbity bibbity.
3: Sibbity sab.
0: Sabbity sab.
3: Jump.
0: Jump. Oh, my goodness. I was thinking of Lumen.
3: Sure. He jumped. Bye-bye, Lumen. Got him that time, Mary.
0: I don't believe it.
3: You wait and see.
0: Just because I said ibbity bibbity sabbity sab.
3: Sure. Did you say Sabbity Sib?
0: Sure, Sabbity Sib.
3: Oh, yeah, halfwit. Sibbity Sam.
0: I thought that's what I said.
3: You said it backwards. Answer it.
0: Yes? Oh, hello, Luma.
2: You see?
3: Oh, fooey.
0: I can't hear you very well, Luma. What's all that noise? The what? People, what people? I'm trying to get into what phone booth? For goodness sake, where are you, Lumen? Where? On top of the Empire State Building. Well, how in the world did you get... You what? You jumped up there!
3: You, Meredith, you're the dumbest man I ever saw. You and your Sabbity Sib. You know what? That's the first good thing I've done in 2,708,202 years, 5 months, and 9 days. And I could cut your heart out for it.

0: Well, Roland's happy in Hollywood. My gracious, he's getting $1,000 a week in that new picture, The Man Who Jumped Over the Empire State.
1: He didn't jump over it.
0: Well, you know Hollywood.
1: Come on, time to learn how to poison dogs.
0: I don't think I want to know how to poison dogs, Bob. Why, I wonder how Roland's doing.
1: We could poison him. It's easy. Look,
0: I hope he's happy.
1: He's happy, all right, the jerk.
0: I hope Dixie's happy, too.
1: Who's Dixie?
0: Roman's wife.
1: Women. And let's bring down a schoolhouse.
0: That's
1: full of little children.
0: I detest kids, that little Yussel Silverman.
1: Well, let's burn down his schoolhouse. I'll show you.
0: I should say not.
1: Dixie.
0: No, I wouldn't give a lot of kids that kind of break burning down their schoolhouse. I think I'll write Newman a letter.
1: Let me show you how to put epizootic germs in it.
0: What's epizootic?
1: Some kind of disease horses get. I know how to give it to people. Come on, I'll put in a handful in a letter, and maybe his wife will get it, and she'll turn green and...
0: Oh, heavens, no!
1: Well, I wish I wouldn't say heavens. Makes me all icky.
0: I wouldn't want Dixie to get up a... whatever it is.
1: No?
0: No.
1: Why? You in love with Lumen's wife?
0: I was once.
1: Oh, you were.
0: Madly.
1: I see.
0: But she married Lumen. I was heartbroken. I still am.
1: I see. Well, can you cross your little finger over the next one?
0: Oh, I guess so. Sure, see?
1: Both hands?
0: Sure. See?
1: Can you say, Opa-del-doc?
0: Opa-del-doc? I guess so. Opa-del-doc, why?
1: Say it again.
0: Why?
1: Three times, go on.
0: Oh, Opa-del-doc. Who's that?
1: Spell.
0: Spell what?
1: A spell to bring back a lost love, Meredith.
0: That's so. That's all!
1: You were in love with Lumen's wife.
0: Dixie?
1: Now, fix that Lumen.
0: What are you talking about?
1: Somebody at the door, Meredith.
0: Who's that?
2: Meredith. Oh, Meredith, darling.
0: That's Dixie's voice.
1: Sure.
0: What have you done to me?
1: I didn't do anything, Meredith. You said over Delta.
2: Meredith, are you in there?
1: Come in, Dixie.
2: Oh, Meredith, darling.
0: Hello, Dixie.
2: Oh, kiss me, Meredith.
0: Now, Dixie.
2: Oh, I love you so much, Meredith.
0: Now, wait a minute. I mean, Lumen.
2: Oh, Lumen. I've changed my mind, Meredith. It's you I love. Oh, my goodness, I sure do love you, Meredith.
1: See, Meredith?
2: Who's that little boy?
1: Lady, don't kid yourself. I know a little boy.
2: Well, you ought to be ashamed of yourself standing there looking on in love as me.
1: I'm enjoying it, lady. Kiss him again.
0: Oh, no!
2: Now, you hark to me, Meredith Barleycorn. I've gone and left my husband for you, and I love you. So you just grin and bear it, you hear me? Kiss me now.
0: No, stop, Dixie.
2: Oh, Meredith. You and me, we're going to be so happy.
1: She's awful fat, Meredith.
2: And I just love you so much. But I don't like your apartment.
0: You don't?
2: Meredith, we're going to have to do something about it. Just the minute we get married.
0: Married?
2: Well, of course, Meredith, honey.
0: But what about Lumen, my friend?
2: Oh, Father Lumen. It's you I love. Now, Meredith, I want to know how much money you're making. I expect to be escorted in the style I've got accustomed to since Newman got his job in the movies. How much do you make?
1: He only makes $85 a week.
2: Well, I wish you'd go away, little boy. Meredith, is that all you make?
0: Yes, ma'am.
2: Well, that's something we'll have to take care of right away. Sweetheart.
0: I wish you wouldn't call me sweetheart,
2: well,
0: Dixie.
2: Oh, my sweetheart. I just love you to pieces.
0: Now, Dixie.
2: And another thing, Meredith. You'll have to go out with me and buy some new clothes. That's two. Five.
0: Oh, I like you, Dixie.
2: Well, I'm going to march you into a store and make you get the finest two pairs.

0: darling. That's plain. Oh, goodness. I want you to look like a young lover.
1: Me?
0: Nothing's too good for the man I love.
2: Did you buy Lumen's ties, too, Dixie?
0: I certainly did. And what furthermore, I took one of his ties with me when I left. For you, darling. Oh, don't you just love those purple ducks on it? See?
1: My.
2: Well, I'll be a...
0: Oh, shut up, little boy. And such a lovely shade of green, too. And don't you just love the fringe? 39 cents. And worth every penny of $1.19.
1: Gracious.
2: Hurts my eyes.
0: Well, I just love it. Oh, kiss me again, Meredith. I sure do love you, sugar.
1: But what about Lumen, Dixie?
0: Oh, leave Lumen out of it. He can have his $1,000 a week out there in Hollywood, lolling around on beaches in the sun and eating every day at the lorry's drive-in and throwing his money away in the shooting gallery.
1: Gosh.
0: And that's just what I say, honey bun. Now, you and me, you'll work your fingers to the bone for your little Dixie.
2: A little.
0: And Dixie will just make our little penthouse a real love nest for her, Mary. And every night when you come home, I'll cook liver and onions for you. And rhubarb pie twice a week.
1: See, I don't like liver and onions.
0: Oh, you'll learn to like it, Ned. I just adore it.
1: And I detest rhubarb pie.
0: Oh, I love it. With chocolate ice cream.
1: Where are you going, Podge?
2: I'm sick, Meredith.
0: And we'll sit home and play hearts every night and look at the television.
1: No.
0: Oh, yes, Meredith. Don't you want to please Dixie?
1: Dixie, I do not.
0: Why, Mary? Dixie loves you so much. Kiss Dixie.
1: No.
0: Meredith?
1: No, sir, this is what... This has gone far enough, Dixie. I'm not going to stand for it.
0: Oh, don't you love me, Sugar Pie?
1: I do not. You're much too fat, for goodness sake. And besides, you're Lumen's wife.
0: But I love you, Meredith.
1: Well, I don't care. You go back to Lumen.
0: I won't.
1: Well, you just better.
0: Now, Meredith. Oh.
1: What's the matter?
0: Oh, it's a bug. A great big green and yellow bug.
1: Where?
0: Oh,
1: where?
0: Oh, well, it's on the nose. Do something, Meredith.
1: Stand still, Dixie. Stand still.
0: Oh! Meredith Follicorn, you struck me.
1: Trying to kill a bug.
0: Nevertheless, you struck me. You are no joke.
1: Oh, I tell you, I just...
0: Thank you to shut up.
1: Hey?
0: I thought I loved you, but now I know. I won't have anything to do with the gentleman that strikes ladies on their noses.
1: Wait, Dixie, where are you going?
0: I'm going home to Lumen. He loves me.
1: Dixie, wait.
0: And don't you speak to me, you brute, you.
1: Oh, my goodness me. Wouldn't that freeze you? Now, Dixie,
0: and you give me back your necktie, you monster!
2: Oh, man.
1: Dodge?
2: Yeah?
1: Where were you?
2: Me? I was the bug.
1: The what?
2: The green and yellow bug you were slapping at.
1: Oh. The bug?
2: Sure, I can change myself into things. See?
1: The bug.
2: I had to do something to get rid of her, so I turned myself into a bug.
1: Well, you nearly got squashed.
2: I jumped. Boy, you sure smacked her nose.
1: I think I've got enough of you, too, Budge.
2: That's what you think, boy.
1: You get out of here.
2: Meredith, I can't.
1: No, you better. I'm a desperate man.
2: You can't hurt me.
1: I can, too.
2: Look, if you make a pass at me, Meredith, I'll just change myself into an elephant or a chair or a horse or something.
1: How?
2: Look.
1: My goodness, an elephant.
2: See? Look, a teacup.
1: I'll smash
2: it. No, you don't. I'm still too fast for you, Meredith. Look, I came here because you call me to teach you evil.
1: You certainly made my life a misery.
2: I'll be reasonable, Meredith. If you'd let me teach you something, or if you weren't so dumb about doing things backwards, we could have a lot of fun together. Come on. I'll show you how to think a battleship.
1: I don't want to. I want you to go away.
2: I can't go away. I'm going to be here forever. That's the rules.
1: I don't want you.
2: You

0: told me.
1: Well, I didn't mean to.
0: But you did. Come on. Let the practice disappear.
1: I don't want to disappear.
0: Assassinate the mayor of Brooklyn?
1: Brooklyn hasn't got any mayor.
0: Set off all the atom bombs in the world. Oh, boy. That'd be terrific. Listen, you just put your fingers in your ears.
1: Will you stop?
0: It was just an idea, Mary.
1: Don't you ever have any good ideas, Budge?
0: Well, I should say not. Say.
1: Sir?
0: Don't you ever have any bad ideas?
1: Getting rid of you.
0: No. That's a good thought, Meredith. Besides, it can't be done, I told you.
1: Please go away.
0: Let's change people into different things. Sure, Meredith. We could turn Lumen into a billiard table.
1: Lumen's got troubles from now.
0: You're telling me. Well, let's change Dixie into a pencil shop.
1: Or a necktie.
0: With orange cactus plants on it.
1: And a light yellow background with serif dots.
0: And rhinestones. Come on.
1: How do you do it?
0: You just stand on one foot and point and say what you want it to be.
1: Is that all?
0: Sure, it's easy.
1: Maybe she could change herself back.
0: Nah, once they've changed, they're stuck for good.
1: Good.
0: Huh?
1: Can I change you into something, Budge?
0: Me? Uh-uh. No, of course not.
1: You can't change me, can you? Can you, Budge? I know all you can do is teach me how to do things, evil things.
0: You wouldn't change me into something, would you, pal?
1: You taught me how.
0: No, Meredith.
1: Sucked you in, didn't I?
0: I'll run away.
1: You can't. You told me you couldn't.
0: Please, Meredith.
1: For my own good, Budge.
0: Don't say good, Meredith.
1: Let me see. A butterfly.
0: No.
1: Yesterday's newspaper?
0: No, Meredith.
1: A box of cigars. A cloud.
0: I'll rain on you.
1: I got you at last, Bud. A little dog?
0: I'll bite you and give you hydrophobia.
1: A fountain pen?
0: I'll write poison pen letters about you.
1: I've got it.
0: What? What, Meredith? Oh, no, please, Meredith, please.
1: Oh, yes.
0: No,
1: get ready, Budge.
0: No, Meredith, please.
1: Budge, I command you to...
0: No, no, no, no.
1: Stand still. I command you to become a...

0: Marcella. Hello.
1: Who?
0: Yes, Lennon. Hello, Lennon. What?
1: Who?
0: Oh, Bodge. Bodge. Oh, yes, Bodge. Why, I turned him into something. Yes, I know. No. No, I don't know, Lumen. Sure, Lumen.

0: title of today's Quiet Please story is Dark Gray Magic. It was written and directed by Willis Cooper, and the man who spoke to you was Ernest Chappell. And Bodge was, I think, played by James Monks. Dixie was Miss Polly Cole. As usual, music for Quiet Please is by Albert Berman. Due sound credit today by Mr. William J. McClintock. Now for a word about next week, our writer-director, Willis Cooper.
1: 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Next week, I have a story for you called The Other Side of the Stars.
0: And so until next week at the same time, I am quietly yours, Ernest Chappell. And now a listening reminder. Right now the whole world is talking about the possibility of the Berlin blockade being lifted. Now official sources have confirmed the story. 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

Lee Gibson of the International Secret Police.

0: Speed, Clint, Barney, and little Jean Kingsley were rescued from a secret tunnel of the Octopus Gang in the nick of time by Lee Ying, Dr. Kingsley, and the police. Before leaving, however, Speed discovered another passage in the tunnel, hidden by a secret rock door. After a few hours' rest, the boys plan to return and search this tunnel, believing that it may lead them directly to their enemy. Meanwhile, the octopus plans to dynamite the tunnel as soon as they move the rock door. Before any of this comes to pass, however, a shortwave message comes from Bob Gilmore saying that he has located Marcia Winfield. We find Clint talking to Bob over the doctor's shortwave set with the others anxiously listening.
1: Hello. Bob? The tea house relayed your message to us here at the doctor's a few minutes ago.
2: I tried to reach you at the doctor's, Clint, but I couldn't.
1: I know he has a new call. It's IS-78. You got that?
2: IS-78, yes.
1: Mm-hmm. Now, what have you learned about Marcia?
2: Well, a friend of mine wanted me to look over a piece of engineering about 30 miles from my house yesterday. We drove over a seldom-used road, since it's located in an out-of-the-way place, and on the way had a blowout.
1: Yes?
2: It was near a native house, little more than a shack. And we went over for a drink of water after we'd changed the tire. An old Chinese woman met us about 20 feet from the house and brought us some water. While we were drinking it, another woman came out of the door. She was dressed in rags and seemed to be walking in a daze. Didn't pay much attention to her at first. And then suddenly I realized that I was looking at a white girl, Marcia Winfield. I recognized her from her picture.
3: Golly, he did find her.
1: Quiet, sweet. Go on, Bob. What did you do?
2: My first inclination was to get her away from the place as quick as possible. Then I figured that it must be well guarded. The octopus would never leave her with just an old woman, so I thought I'd better report it to you before making a move.
1: I see. That was wise of you, Bob.
2: What shall I do?
1: Nothing. We have more important business in Hong Kong right now. I'll get in touch with you if we should be able to get away.
2: What?
1: Yes, I'll get in touch with you as soon as possible. IS-78 signing off.
3: Clint, what'd you tell him that for?
4: You really mean you're not going to look for Marcia?
5: Good heavens, you can't mean that, Clint.
1: No, Dr. Kingsley. But you forget that the octopus probably listens to every conversation we carry on over short wave. His set can pick up anything. If anything does get by him, it's only because he isn't listening in at that time.
5: That's true. I'd forgotten.
1: And so was Bob, evidently. He sounded thunderstruck. But if I'd given him direct orders, the octopus would know he's working for us.
3: You think Bob will try and go back to that house alone, Clint?
1: We won't give him time. Oh, Barney?
6: Yeah?
1: How would you like to fly the bullet monoplane up to Siang tomorrow at dawn?
6: Seeing as how I ain't rested up from my long swim in the tunnel, I might not look my prettiest. But for Marcia, say, I'd fly to the moon, pal.
1: Good. Well, then proceed to Gilmore's house, pick him up, and then have him direct you to the house where he saw Marcia.
6: Yeah.
1: It's going to be dangerous, just the two of you, but you've handled lots worse.
6: You're darn tootin'. Bob and me'll clean up that octopus hangout and bring Marcia back here quick as a wink. You'll have another guest for dinner tomorrow night, Doc.
5: Well, I hope so, Barney. Once Marcia is safe, my troubles will be over.
3: Well, can I go with Barney, Clint?
1: No, I want you to work with me, Speed. There's still the matter of the tunnel, you know.
6: Hey, will I miss out on that fun?
1: Aren't you glad? I thought you didn't want to go back to the tunnel.
6: Ah, where's your sense of humor? I was only kidding. Wait till I come back, Clint.
1: We've got to work fast, Barney. And it's even better if we're in two places at once. It may confuse the octopus so much that he'll trap himself.
4: Oh, I hope so. Then Marcia will be back with us, and we can all have a good time instead of always chasing him.
5: Well, with the octopus captured, everyone can rest easy. I know the British authorities of Hong Kong will certainly be grateful to the secret police.
1: We'll do the best we can, Doctor. And now we'd all better get to bed, huh? And you, Ying, return to the tea house and get some sleep. Speed and I'll be over right after we see Barney off at dawn.
7: Well, Quan Mu, you heard Bob Gilmore's conversation with Barlow. What did you make of it?
8: That Gilmore is most anxious to rescue Marcia Winfield.
7: Obviously. And from Barlow's reply, it is also obvious that he thought I might be listening in.
8: How so, Master?
7: He and Barney Dunlap would do anything to see that girl safe. They gave that away when they so foolishly tried to rescue her from the flower boat and almost lost their lives by the attempt. Do you think for one moment that Barlow would stay in Hong Kong if they had even a slight clue as to Marshall's whereabouts?
8: Do you think he will go to the hiding place?
7: Most assuredly. Either he will go or he will send Barney Dunlap.
8: You seem very sure of that.
7: I know Barlow's brain only too well.
8: Then what of the tunnel?
7: Plans will go ahead as before. And no matter who opens that rock door, The place will be blown to bits. We cannot risk a slip up there, Wu. That passage leads directly to this room.
8: Yes, master. And now, is there any change in my orders?
7: No. Go to Dr. King's residence tomorrow morning as we planned, and see what you can learn. But be most careful.
8: I shall. I would have no worry at all if only I had my talisman of good luck.
7: What are you talking about?
8: The jade setting of my ring. I told you some time ago that I had lost it. Ever since then, we have been pursued by ill luck.
7: Ah, superstition again. You are a fool, Kuan Wu. And now, send Splinters to me.
8: Splinters? The renegade aviator? He almost betrayed you once.
7: And he has paid dearly for the near betrayal in my torture chambers. I think that he has learned how to be silent by now.
8: And what are your plans for him?
7: He is to fly to the house which hides the Winfield girl. Meanwhile, I shall talk to my men there over my ultra-shortwave set, giving them further orders.
8: You do not trust Splinters?
7: No. Not until he has the girl with him. Then he, too, must be careful, since it would go hard with him should she be found on his plane. Everyone is looking for her. The Chinese government, as well as the Hong Kong police, and the International Secret Police. Splinters will see to it that no one sees her in his plane for the safety of his own skin.
8: You are very wise, Master.
7: I cannot afford to overlook any detail, Wu. Now, send Splinters to me. He will take off tomorrow morning at dawn.

0: Lucky thing I love my work. Ain't decent getting up at an hour like this to fly up any river, much less the Siang.
1: I'm not a bit sleepy, Barney.
0: Well, you shouldn't be, the way you was pounding your ear. I had big things to think about. Couldn't sleep a wink.
2: Oh, no? Those weren't your thoughts that kept me awake. I know snores when I hear them.
0: Listen, someday there's going to be one complaint too many about my snoring, and I'll go someplace where I'm appreciated.
2: Then you'll have to go someplace where you don't sleep. Once you doze off, the worst in you comes out.
0: Hey, where's that plane? You're getting too funny too early in the morning.
1: Looks like they're getting ready to wind her up, Barney.
0: Yeah. You know, these British are great people. We called up the port officials last night to tell them about this flight, and here they have everything ready for us, right up to the minute.
2: Yes, they've been great. I only hope that we can remove the octopus from their territory in repayment.
0: Say, if we do that, they'll be ready to give us Hong Kong.
1: Barney, you remember to bring your revolver along?
0: I sure did, kid. Now, don't you go worrying about me. I'll send word to you over the doctor's set just as soon as we have Marsha.
2: Yes, and don't forget to have Bob call us when you arrive. If everything is okay, have him say, the weather is good up here.
0: The weather is good up here.
2: Yeah.
0: Uh-huh. Okay, I've got that. And what if I run into trouble?
2: Now then talk to me yourself, because it'll be too late to hide your presence anyhow. And bring Marsha back with you and Bob, if you can get him to come. His life will be in more danger than ever if you succeed in rescuing Marsha on his tip.
0: Yeah. Well, I'd better be getting started, or Bob will go and try to rescue her by his lonesome.
2: We'll get out the float with you.
0: Okay, let's get going.
2: All right, come along, Speed. Now, don't communicate with us at all while you're in the air, Barney. The octopus mustn't know your movements, mustn't even know that you're flying up to Siang. He may guess, but he won't know where to strike.
0: Yeah, I don't want him sending me into a spin again. Once was enough.
1: We'll work on that tunnel with Li Ying while you're gone, Barney.
0: And you're liable to still be in it when I come back, if I know anything about octopus tunnels. I suppose I'll have to rescue you guys.
2: You take care of you yourself and Bob Gilmore, and you'll have your hands full.
0: It'll be a cinch. You ain't going to see Quan Wu today, are you, Clint?
2: No, the tunnel's more important. Well, here we are. Go ahead, climb in, Barney.
0: Yep.
3: Motor sure sounds nice.
0: You'll have to hand it to the octopus on this plane job. He knows how to build them.
2: See that you do as good a job of flying it. You don't want any crack-ups at this stage of the game.
0: You don't want any crack-ups. What about me? I'm more interested in staying in the air than you are.
2: Well, I guess you are at that. Well, so long, Barney. Happy landings.
0: So long, pal. Take care of him, Speed. Don't know what he's liable to do while I'm gone.
3: All right, Barney. And you be careful. Talk to us over the short wave set as soon as you can.
0: You bet I will. Hey, what's that? The seagulls are getting kind of big around here.
2: It's a plane, all right. An octopus plane.
4: What?
2: Yeah, don't you recognize it? Even the light of dawn. Only it's painted black.
0: An octopus plane? Suffering wang doodles. No matter where you go, underground or in the air, you run into something that swims or flies for the octopus.
3: Look, he's heading up the Siang River.
0: Yeah, what?
2: He is, sure enough. Barney, the octopus has gotten wind of our flight.
0: That lets me out. I don't crave another dogfight like that last one.
2: No, stay in the plane, you big ox. Don't you understand? That plane's going after Marsha.
0: What?
2: Sure. That shortwave conversation we had with Bob last night didn't fool the octopus at all. He guessed that we would go after Marsha and is sending one of his men to take her away before we can get there.
0: What? Let me after that guy.
2: Wait a minute. Keep out of sight of him. At least don't let him know that you're following. And pick up Bob Gilmore before you do anything else.
3: Yeah, because he knows where Miss Marsha is.
0: I'll do my best, fellas. Meanwhile, keep your fingers crossed. This flight won't be no picnic.

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0: Lights Out brings you stories of the supernatural and the supernormal, dramatizing the fantasies and the mysteries of the unknown. We tell you this frankly, so if you wish to avoid the excitement and tension of these imaginative plays, we urge you calmly but sincerely to turn off your radio now.
1: This is Arch Obler. Tonight, a strange story about ordinary people. Two girls just like you or your daughter or the girl who works next to you in the office. But first, Frank Martin.
0: Worried because you're underweight and frazzled out? Miserable because you lack the pep and strength and energy you need these busy days? Well, cheer up. Very possibly you simply need more vitamin B1 and iron than you're getting from your food. And pleasant little ironized yeast tablets supply both of these vital substances. They've been of amazing benefit to thousands with these deficiencies. Gains of glorious new pep and strength and needed pounds within just a few short weeks are nothing unusual. That's right, ironized yeast tablets. And now, Lights Out, everybody.

0: Alice?
1: Hmm?
0: Do you think we're still in the United States?
1: I'm beginning to doubt it.
0: Are you sure you got the right address?
1: Of course.
0: Well, don't be so dogmatic. You have made mistakes.
1: Sounds as if you're starting to get annoyed.
0: Well, I am. We've been driving so long, my back feels as if somebody were doing a big apple on it.
1: Oh, we'll be there soon enough.
0: You know, Alice, sometimes that calm nature of yours makes me good and tired.
1: You sound as if you want to quarrel.
0: Oh, I'm sorry. It's just that... Oh, I looked forward to this vacation for weeks, and now that it's happening, well, it isn't so much fun.
1: Oh, wait till you get to my Aunt Harriet's. You can curl up in the alfalfa and sleep for days.
0: Sleep. Oh, that's a lovely word. Just imagine, sleeping as long as you want without having to worry about making an 8 o'clock class.
1: Oh, perfect.
0: But are you sure you know where your Aunt Harriet lives?
1: I've run out of synonyms for her. Of course I do.
0: Oh, I just like to reassure myself. I certainly hope she has soft beds.
1: Oh, and that reminds me, you did send her that letter that we're coming.
0: No.
1: Say that again?
0: No, I didn't send the letter.
1: You mean to say that she doesn't even know that we're coming to stay with her?
0: Well, I decided it'd be more fun if we sort of surprised her.
1: Well, of all the brainstorms, walking in on somebody you haven't seen for 10 years and expecting her to welcome you.
0: She's my only aunt, isn't she?
1: But maybe she won't have room for
0: it. Don't be silly. I told you Aunt Harriet lives alone and likes it.
1: Well, maybe she won't like it if we barge in on her.
0: Don't be silly. Of course we'll be welcome. From what I've heard, she's a little old darling.
1: When you were 8, she was a darling. For all you know, she's taken the welcome mat in years ago.
0: Oh.
1: Hey, wait a minute. Didn't you say we were supposed to go down Camden Road 3 miles?
0: Yes.
1: Then you are lost. And that sign back there, this isn't Camden Road.
0: You're silly.
1: I saw it with my own eyes. It said Pig Snackle Road.
0: Oh, God.
1: There, see that? Pig Snackle Road. You are wrong.
0: Pig Snackle Road. That's too good to be true.
1: Are you crazy, laughing at a name of a place when you haven't got any idea where you are in my
0: back?
1: Oh,
0: don't be silly. I'm sure we'll find... Hey, there. There it is.
1: There's what? The edge of the world?
0: Oh, no, the crossroad. The entrance to Aunt Harriet's place ought to be just a little bit beyond it.
1: That's what you say.
0: Well, yes. There it is. Here, we turn here. Turn.
1: Hey, wait a minute. What are you trying to do, turn over?
0: Oh, it won't be long now.
1: Oh, you're telling me. This is no road. It's a cow pad.
0: Yeah. Aunt Harriet likes privacy.
1: Oh.
0: I remember Dad and Mother used to say that.
1: Another 100 feet on this road, and I won't need a bed. I'll need a stretcher. Come on, slow down. I knew it. What a road. Even the tires couldn't take it.
0: What do we care? Aunt Harriet's place just a little ways down. We'll walk.
1: You mean leave the car right here in the middle of the road?
0: It's Aunt Harriet's own private road. No one will bother it. Oh, come on. Take your bag. Let's get out of here.
1: Oh, all right. I'm just a stooge.
0: Come on, let's go. We'll just be in time for dinner.
1: That's what you think.
0: What do you mean?
1: I mean, maybe your Aunt Harriet doesn't like guests who walk in just like that. Hey, Alice, now what are you stopping for?
0: I just noticed.
1: Noticed what?
0: How dark it's getting.
1: So what? Come on. When the sun starts setting, it gets dark. I learned that in Physical Science 101.
0: Yeah, but back there on the road, it was so light, and here it's so dark and gloomy.
1: What's the matter with you? Are you going to take your suitcase and come on, or are you going to stand there being afraid of the dark?
0: I'm all right.
1: So many trees around here, no wonder it's dark. If that Aunt Harriet of yours wants privacy, she sure got it. And I hope when we get there, I'll have the same...
0: Lona.
1: Now what?
0: Look at that mist coming up through the trees.
1: Yeah.
0: Like long, white, curling fingers.
1: Oh, stop that, will you? It's just that it's getting late. Colder, moisture's condensing. Oh, will we ever get there, riding and walking? Have you actually got an Aunt Harriet? Come on, let's go back.
0: Wait, Lona, there it is.
1: Huh? Hallelujah, it is a house. Well, it's about time. It's about time. Harder, Alice. Knock harder.
0: I can't. It hurts my knuckle.
1: Oh, let me.
0: She must be home. There's a light upstairs.
1: And you were going to surprise her, eh?
0: But she never leaves this place.
1: Oh, go on. You don't even know that she lives here. Fine business. Car with a flat stuck in the middle of nowhere. Nobody home in this godforsaken place. Me so tired I could sleep standing on my head.
0: But she must be home.
1: You're repeating yourself. Oh, if this is a vacation...
0: Hey, wait a minute, wait. Wait, there's someone at the door.
2: Oh, yes. Yes? Oh, what do you want?
0: I'm looking for... are you Miss Saugus?
2: Yes. Oh, what do you want?
0: Well, then you are Aunt Harriet.
1: Hallelujah again.
2: Who's calling me Aunt Harriet? Who, I say, who are you?
0: Well, I'm Alice Preston.
2: Alice? Oh, yes, bless my soul. I know you. Come in. come in.
0: Hallelujah, we're here.
2: Come in. Come in and close the door.
0: Oh, Aunt Harriet, you don't know how glad I am to see you. Did we have a time getting here?
2: Yes. Come right in here. Right in here.
0: There, Mona, I told you we'd be welcome.
1: She didn't even ask who I was.
2: Now, put your things down here and sit down and make yourself comfortable.
0: Thanks. Aunt Harriet, this is my girlfriend, Lona Stevens. We roomed together at the university, and I asked her to come along with me.
2: It's all right, my child. It's all right. Anyone's welcome. Anyone at all.
1: Oh, that's very kind of you, Aunt Harriet. I hope you won't mind my calling you that, but Alice always...
2: There, my child. It's all right. A name's a name. Now, sit here and be comfortable. I'll get some tea.
0: Oh, no, really, Aunt Harriet.
1: Wow. Apparently, your Aunt Harriet does what she wants to do.
0: Doesn't she?
1: Oh, well, as long as we're here. Hmm. Like something out of a museum, isn't it?
0: What?
1: The house, the furnishings. Look at the chairs and that sofa. Are they prehistoric or are they prehistoric?
0: Yeah, I didn't think she was so old.
1: Oh, you mean your aunt?
0: Yes.
1: Oh, well, after all, in 10 years, living alone out in this godforsaken place, I sort of think she's nice.
0: Do you?
1: Taking us right in and not asking us all sorts of silly questions. That's the kind of relative to have. You know, if I were to go barging in on any of mine, first they'd give me a third degree on how come I was away from school, and then they'd give me another third degree on how long I was going to stay.
0: Lona.
1: What's the matter?
0: Back there in the shadows.
1: What is
0: it? I don't... It's something moving.
1: What? It's a dog.
0: Oh?
1: Why, no, it's a cat.
0: Cat? It is a cat.
1: Not a cat. Look at the size of it. Tiger.
0: Lona, what do we do?
1: Don't move. If we do, it'll...
2: Now, here's your tea, young lady. Nice, warm tea. Just what you need.
0: Aunt Harriet.
2: What's the matter? What? Oh, he frightened you.
0: What? What is it?
2: You've got eyes, haven't you?
0: Well, yes, but I...
1: It's so dark in that corner, we can't hardly tell. It's not a tiger, is it?
2: Don't talk nonsense.
0: Well, what is it?
2: He shouldn't be here at all. It's much too early for him.
0: Aunt Harriet, didn't you hear me? I asked you what it is.
2: Oh, what do you think he is?
0: Well, it can't be a cat.
1: Why, he's as big as a police
2: dog. All right, come upstairs. I'll show you to your room. Now, this way, Come along up these stairs.
1: Come on, Alice.
0: Why, don't
1: come
0: you?
1: On, we better do as she says.
0: All right.
2: You must be tired, you two.
0: But Aunt Harriet, how could it be a cat when we...
2: Talk no more about it. Talk no more about it now. We'll talk about that tomorrow morning. In here, my dears. In here.
0: Come on, Alan. But why doesn't she answer me?
2: There, you see. A very comfortable room for both of you to rest in. Nice wide bed. Everything clean.
0: But, Aunt Harriet, wait just a minute. I want to find out something about this.
1: Forget it, Alice. Whatever it is, you can find out in the morning.
0: But that cat.
1: Oh, cat. Can't you say anything but cat?
0: It was so huge.
1: Huge nothing. We just imagined it, that's all. I mean, there in the shadows, it looked monstrous. You heard it. It sounded just like an ordinary tomcat.
0: But I
1: You
0: saw
1: didn't
0: it.
1: See any more than I saw, and I think it was just a long shadow that got us fooled, that's all.
0: Yes, that could be it, couldn't it?
1: Of course. You remember in Psych 101 class, old Pudgy Wudgy told us about the tricks your eyes play in bad light when it comes to judging signs.
0: Yeah, I remember. Local signs, they called it.
1: Right. Well, that's the way it was with that cat. I'll bet you your Aunt Harriet thinks we're both a little screwy. That's why she got us up here to bed in a hurry. Oh, bed. Isn't that a wonderful word? And will we sleep?
0: I hope so.
1: Alice.
0: What?
1: You're not sleeping either, are you?
0: No. I am. I wanted to talk to you for hours, but I wasn't sure.
1: I thought you were asleep.
0: Somehow I can't.
1: Me neither.
0: I can't understand why.
1: I'm the one who was crying how tired I was.
0: Bed's so comfortable.
1: The house is quiet enough.
0: The house?
1: Huh?
0: Maybe that's why we can't sleep.
1: What do you mean?
0: There's something about the house.
1: What?
0: Something
3: oppressive that won't let us sleep.
0: Oh, you're crazy.
3: No, I'm not.
0: It's just that we're too tired to sleep, that's all. Yes, that's it. Too tired, nerves on edge.
3: Oh, I've been lying here for hours trying to figure it out. Now I know.
0: Will you stop talking like that?
3: Don't you feel it, Lona? Don't you?
0: Well, I...
3: Tell the truth, you do feel it. It's something heavy in the air. You know, pressing down on us. I'm awfully frightened, Lona. Awfully.
0: Well, you're not going to frighten me. Why, this is your own Aunt Harriet's house. She's down there sleeping, and she... Oh!
3: Cat.
0: Yeah.
3: It sounds huge, doesn't it?
0: That's because it's so quiet in the house.
3: Lona, there's another one.
0: Shh.
3: I tell you, there's two of them. Lona, listen to them. They're not ordinary cats. Listen to them.

0: Ladies and gentlemen, we leave our lights-out story of little old lady for just a moment to accompany a young lady who's calling on a friend.
1: Hey, Sue, how about taking a walk? It's a wonderful day.
2: Not me. I'm too tired. I don't know where you get all your pep. I'm always tired. I'm losing weight. I can't sleep. What can be wrong with me?
0: Very possibly you simply need more vitamin B1 and iron. You see, when you don't get enough vitamin B1 from your food, you may lose your appetite, not eat all you need to keep your weight and strength up to par. And when you don't get enough iron from your food, you may be weak and pale and feel frazzled out.
2: But if I don't get enough of those things from my food, how can I get them?
0: Ironized yeast tablets supply both vitamin B1 and iron. Thus, ironized yeast helps two ways in these deficiencies. Helps you two ways to regain weight and pep and sparkle. So, if you need more vitamin B1 and iron, get ironized yeast tablets right away. Tonight. See you soon, you aren't saying.
2: Talk about pep. I'm fairly bursting with it now I've regained this nice weight. My, but I'm glad I tried ironized yeast tablets.
0: And now back to our lights out story of little old lady.

0: They can't be cats.
1: I'll call Aunt Harriet. She'll tell me. She'll make them stop.
2: Alex, wait. Don't go out there, you little fool.
0: Aunt Harriet, I've got
2: to... Get away from that door. Listen to those things down there. Listen to them.
0: No. No, I can't stand any more of it. Aunt Harriet. Aunt Harriet, make them stop. Aunt Harriet!
1: They've gone.
0: What?
1: What were they?
0: Could two cats make all that noise?
2: Aunt Harriet, why don't you come in here?
0: No, no, Alice, don't open that door.
2: Oh, but Aunt Harriet, why doesn't she answer me? She must know what it's all about. Why doesn't she?
0: Wait!
1: What?
0: Listen.
1: Someone's coming up the stairs.
0: Yes.
1: My Aunt Harriet?
0: It's not quite like footsteps.
1: The cat.
0: Maybe.
1: The door.
0: Cats can't open doors.
1: It's right outside the door.
0: I can hear, can't I?
1: Is it a cat?
0: Of course it is.
1: You don't think so either, do you?
0: It's just sitting there.
1: Yes.
0: Let it sit there.
1: I'm so afraid.
0: When morning comes, we'll get out of here.
2: Aunt Harriet. Aunt Harriet, why don't you answer me?
0: Oh, stop that.
2: There's something outside of our door, Aunt Harriet. We don't know what it is.
0: What's the use of calling her? She won't answer you.
2: Why do you say that?
0: Because she hasn't answered us and she won't.
1: But she's in the house. She must know.
0: Wait.
1: Trying to get in. As long as the door is shut,
0: we're safe enough.
2: Aunt Harriet! Oh, please wake up, Aunt Harriet.
0: No!
1: What?
0: Look. Doorknob. It's turning.
2: Oh.
0: Alice. Can't open doors.
1: You mean Aunt Harriet? Yes. Yes, it must be Aunt Harriet.
0: She's ill, and she's trying to open the door. I'll open it for her.
1: No. Oh, no, Laura, stay away from that door. I'm afraid. Oh, don't.
0: Come right in, Aunt Harriet.

0: Mona. Mona, I've got to get help. I've got to. Oh, my arm. I can't stand pain. I've got to. Wood's so thick. I'm lost. I've got to get help. Someone's got to help me. I'll get help for you. I'll get help. It's getting bright. Dawn. If I could only find the path. The road. She's tearing my clothes. Why do you tear my clothes? I just want to get help for Lona. I'll get help for you, Lona. I will. Road, an automobile. Help, stop. You've got to stop. Help me, please. Oh, help me. Oh, Lona.
1: Where is sister? What's the matter?
0: Oh,
1: who are you?
0: Help me. Come with me right now.
1: Now,
0: take it easy.
1: I'll help you. Sure, I'll help
0: you.
1: You must
0: help me.
1: I'm sheriff of this county.
0: Hurry, you must help me.
1: Now, wait a minute.
0: Please.
1: Are you with the girls who left that car on the side road back in the woods?
0: Car, yes. Yes, we left our car there.
1: Oh.
0: Hurry. Please help me. My friend Lona.
1: Joe! These are the girls. We found your car in the woods, and we've been looking for you for hours.
0: Please don't stand there talking. Hurry. We've got to help her. It's killing her.
1: Killing her? Joe, did you hear what she said?
0: Don't talk. Hurry and come with me. Please hurry, I beg of you.
1: All right, now take it easy, sister. This is the house, ain't it?
0: Yes, this is the place.
2: The old Sturgis house.
1: Yeah, try the door, Joe.
0: Hurry.
2: It's open, Sheriff.
0: Push it.
1: Let's go.
0: She's upstairs. She's upstairs.
2: Nobody down here,
0: Sheriff.
2: Here.
1: All right, let's get up there. I don't know what this is all about, but I'm soon going to find out.
0: Lona, we're coming for you. Lona, we're coming.
2: Hey! What room is it, Sheriff?
0: Right here, that room. That room right there. Hurry. It's killing her.
1: Get your gun out, Joe.
0: Please.
2: Door is partly open.
0: Well,
1: okay, kick it open.
0: Please.
1: Watch yourself. Careful, Joe.
2: Sheriff!
1: Sit, you stay here.
0: Lona.
2: Sheriff, there's nobody in this room.
1: Huh?
2: Look for yourself.
0: Please.
1: Well, now what?
0: Lona, where are you?
1: Now, wait a minute, sister. Are you sure that...
0: Yes, she was here. Right here. It came in the door. Jumped at her. I turned. I ran. I jumped out of the window.
2: Hey, this window ain't broke.
0: But I tell you, I went through it. See? My arm.
1: Yeah.
0: Please.
1: But there's no one in here.
0: Oh,
1: the bed? Why, it ain't even messed up.
0: Oh,
1: did you say you two were sleeping, sister?
0: We were. Oh, no. Where are you? What has it done with you? Aunt Harriet.
1: Huh?
0: She'll know. Or has it killed her, too?
2: Sheriff, come quick! Bring the girl!
1: Oh, come along, sister. Joe, what is it?
2: Look in there.
0: Aunt Harriet.
1: Old lady sitting on the rocker and knitting.
0: Oh, Aunt Harriet. Lona, where is she? What happened? Oh, Aunt Harriet, please tell me.
1: Yeah, tell us all.
3: Might I ask what this is all about?
0: Aunt Harriet, what's the matter? Didn't you hear anything? Lona, that horrible cat thing. What did it do to her? Answer me, what did it do?
3: Would you gentlemen tell me who is this hysterical young girl?
0: Aunt Harriet.
1: Now look here, don't you know who this girl is?
3: I certainly do not.
0: But Aunt Harriet, I'm Alice. I came here with Lona, don't you remember?
3: You must be mistaken. I've been alone all night.
1: You hear that,
0: no.
1: Joe?
0: No, I was here. Lona and I did come here. It's a horrible joke, that's what it is. Aunt Harriet, please tell him you're just joking. Lorna, where is she?
3: I don't know what you're talking about. I never saw you before in all my life.
0: No. Oh, no, that's not true, Aunt Harriet. And
1: now, wait a minute. I've had about enough of this out of you, sister. Chasing up here with all that bunkum about cats and killings and all that.
0: No. Everything.
1: You better come along with us.
0: Everything I said to you was true. It was true.
1: Joe, take her other arm.
0: No, let go of me.
1: Come on now.
0: Please,
1: don't raise
0: Harriet,
1: a fuss.
0: Don't let them take me away.
1: Come on,
0: horrible cat things. I tell you, there were two of them here.
1: Oh, come on.
0: Don't let them take me
1: away. Now, don't mind her, old lady. We'll take care of her.
4: Yes. Take good care of her. Cracked little thing.
1: Now, come on, sister.
0: No. Wait. Look at her teeth as she laughs. Look at her teeth.
5: Mother in heaven, they're cat's teeth.
1: And her hands, they're claws.
0: No. Stay away from me.
1: Grab her, Joe.
5: Stop you.

0: Joe.
1: Dead.
2: Oh, Aunt Harriet.
0: Oh, she's no aunt of anything human. I can tell you that. Look at her.
2: But my Aunt Harriet. Aunt Harriet Saugus.
1: Saugus? You hear that, Sheriff?
0: Yeah. So you came here thinking she was Mrs. Saugus. Did you, girl?
2: Yes. Yes, Lona and I. And Lona must be dead now. How could my aunt do what she did? How could she?
0: This thing is no aunt of yours, child. Your Aunt Harriet Saugus died in this house 3 years ago. And she left 2 cats.
3: My dear Mr. Obler.
4: Oh, come, Frank. Don't tell me you don't believe tonight's story.
3: Should I?
4: Frank, did you ever hear of lycanthropy?
3: The who?
4: Lycanthropy. I was looking it up just then. That's why I didn't answer you. It's a form of illusion in which the person imagined he's a wolf.
3: Oh, yeah. Main Street's full of them.
4: Now, seriously. Only a handful of years ago, it was the firm belief of many people that certain human beings could turn into animals. But more of that in just a moment.
3: Friends, if more vitamin B1 and iron is all you need to help build yourself up, get ironized yeast tablets. Of course, there are cases where a rundown condition may be due to other causes. If in doubt, see your doctor. But if vitamin B1 and iron shortage is your trouble, remember, ironized yeast has been so successful in such cases that it's sold on this no-risk, money-back basis. If you don't begin to eat better, to look and feel stronger, peppier, and more alive, the cost of the first bottle will be refunded to you in full by Ironized Yeast, Box IY, Rahway, New Jersey. Now, Mr. Obler, what about those wolves? Do you think that people can turn into wolves and...
4: And poor fish? No. But under certain provocations, the human mind can certainly transform itself into many peculiar forms. Even we who are normal, haven't we met women who are catty, men who are brave as lions, and others who made you wonder whether they were men or mice? Even if you've had some doubt about people turning into animals, there's no doubt about what waste kitchen fats turn into. Oh, what a transition. But seriously, what every American wants is the news that Berlin has fallen, that the stars and stripes are flying over Tokyo. And ladies, you, Mrs. Johnson, wrote me last week, and you, Mrs. Stauffer, and all the rest of you, there is a vital part which only you can play in that final victory. Only you can furnish the kitchen fats which are needed so desperately to make explosives. Now, with the loss of most of our sources of supply in the Pacific, Uncle Sam must look to you for the fats our plants must have. You and only you can supply them. Now, you say you can't save enough to count now that meat and fats are rationed? Then listen to this.
3: As little as 1 tablespoon of fat a day amounts to 1 pound in a month. That pound of waste fat will send to Hitler and Hirohito, with your compliments, 0.5 pound of dynamite, 10 rounds from an airplane cannon, 4 anti-aircraft shells. And mind you, the government doesn't want them until they're too dark or too strong for your further use. Then and only then, pour them into a smooth-edged can, sell them to your butcher, and within 3 weeks' time, they'll be in a munitions plant on their way to the fighting fronts to do their vital share for victory. Make your waste kitchen fats to your butcher the first thing tomorrow morning, so our boys can give your answer to the Japs and Nazis at the earliest possible moment.
4: Now, Frank, let's talk about next week's story. Next week, just an experiment, entirely different type of lights-out story. An entirely different approach. There's love and a boy and a girl in it. Now, it's a story I did a very long time ago to a rather limited audience. And I know that you, 13 millions who listen to Lights Out, will enjoy The Ugliest Man in the World next week.
3: Yes, tune in next Tuesday again for Arch Obler's eerie story, The Ugliest Man in the World. And if you need more vitamin B1 and iron, be sure to try ironized yeast. But remember, there's only one ironized yeast. You'll know it instantly by the yellow and orange package, and by the big letters IY on the container and on each tablet.
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0: Listen. The bell has been tolling since the procession began. Since sundown, its dismal clang has beat upon the town, rung upon it like hammer upon anvil, tolling for the damned. They are bearing the mantle of Lady Eleanor to be publicly burned. And from where I stand, here in the dim cemetery above my own grave, I can see the procession moving slowly through the street. George Helwys is at the head. Behind him, upon a litter, gleams the magnificent mantle. How many eyes, sick with disease, watch this procession? How many dead, like myself, listen to the tread of their feet? How many recall the events that led to this feverish evening in spring? It begins when these dead walked and these diseased laughed. It begins in her uncle's, the governor's mansion, in the room with a great mirror. The chandelier was ablaze with candles. And she stood there, the Lady Eleanor, gazing at herself in the mirror. Behind her sat George Helwys, her fiancé.
1: You've stared at your image in the glass a long time, Ellen.
2: Yes, I have.
1: Ah, the vanity of women. Are you dissatisfied at what you see, my love?
2: Are you, George?
1: Oh, am I dissatisfied with the lovely summer's day? But come, come, look at me. I'm by far the more eloquent mirror. That one is silent, while I proclaim the beauty I see.
2: Yet the real mirror is more honest, for it shows me as I really am.
1: Then I am its voice.
2: A man's voice.
1: And a lover's.
2: Yet I am not satisfied. I am but another weed in the garden.
1: What is it, milady? You stare so earnestly at yourself.
2: Oh, do I? I've only been imagining how I shall look in my new mantle, George.
1: Oh, the mantle again.
2: It is beautiful. Nothing like it has ever been seen. It is woven and stitched as if it were the work of gods.
1: Or the work of devils.
2: Are you listening to foolish tales, George?
1: I do not know whether they are foolish tales, Ellen. I do know, though, that there is something uncanny about your seamstress, Mrs. Willows. True, she has cause for being half mad, bedridden all these years, but it's something else. There have been hints and outright accusations about it.
2: Such as?
1: That she is in league with the devil.
2: Oh.
1: Yes, laugh, milady. Call it schoolboy fears or what you will. Nonetheless, I am a God-fearing man, and I do not trust her.
2: What would you have me do, George?
1: Do not take the mantle, Ellen. Do not wear it. Do not ever go to Mrs. Willows again.
2: I am going for it this day. In fact, I am going now. Will you accompany me?
1: You will not listen to me.
2: No.
1: All right, then. I will go with you now. She doesn't answer, Ellen.
2: She might be sleeping. Open the door, we'll wake her.
1: It's dim. I cannot see anything.
3: Here, my fine birds. In the bed, see? Mrs. Willows never gets up to leave her work. No, she's laid here and stitched a proper winding

0: I've stitched all a madman learns into it. Aye, all a sick bed teaches.
1: Is it finished?
0: You'll wear it then, still hot from my fingers, eh? That's courage, my bird. Yes, yes, it's done. Every last stitch in proper place. Oh, it wants to go to you. I can feel it stirring beneath my fingers. Oh. Patience, patience. I've also waited a long time. Patience.
2: Eleanor.
0: Come, put it on, milady. Put it on. And gaze at yourself in my mirror, over there. Let me look upon you both. I've the soul of an artist.
2: Ellen, don't.
1: I've never seen such a beautiful thing. Never.
0: Take it. That's it, my beauty. Fasten the clasp now, quickly, and look. Oh, you've never seen a beauty now, have you? It turns a pretty girl into an imperious queen, doesn't it? Yes. Yes, my mantle has a royal gift to offer. Empires are sacked for beauty such as yours now. You have power and regal pride. The clock is running down. Is it time, master? Tick-tock.
2: Ellen, take it off. It's cursed. Cursed, I beg of you, flee it off.
1: Quiet.
2: Give it back before it's too late, Ellen.
1: Don't be a fool.
0: So it is time. Yes, I've passed it on. We've an heir, master. An heir.
2: She's dead. Dead.
1: Ah. The mantle is beautiful. Beautiful.
3: Her beauty was an incredible thing now. Haughty and commanding as a goddess's. But when she wrapped herself in the mantle, she wrapped herself in a cold and terrible pride. For all at once, she changed. Scorn for ordinary mortals reared itself beside her majesty, and people cursed her and her mantle. All love was frozen in her. Now she looked upon George Helwys with contemptuous eyes. One day he came to the governor's mansion. He arrived when the Lady Eleanor was in the garden, surrounded by Dr. Clark, Captain Langland, and Mr. Roberts, the schoolteacher.
4: No doubt you do find it strange, Mr. Roberts.
5: I had only thought it curious, milady. I meant nothing.
6: And I do, Ellen. I haven't seen the young man about for some time. An old sentimentalist notices such things.
4: I am not flattered by your interest, Doctor.
7: Who is this young man you speak of?
4: An epitaph, Captain Langland. I'm afraid you never met its subject. Shall we speak of other things?
8: Milady?
4: Yes?
8: Begging your pardon, milady, but there's a gentleman in the hall.
4: Who is it?
8: Master George, ma'am.
4: The devil, tell him I'm away. Well, Doctor, how are your sentiments faring now? Are you still here?
8: Excuse me, ma'am, but he knows you're here. He's seen you through the window.
4: You fool! Did you let him? Ah, well. You must excuse me, gentlemen. I've a ghost to be laid away.
9: I surely is.
2: Ellen.
4: Yes?
2: It wasn't easy for me to come here. I'm not one to bear the role of a turned-out dog gracefully.
4: Is that how you picture yourself?
2: Yes, that and sometimes more. Ah, have you no pity left? Throw off the mantle, Ellen. Burn it. It's turned you into a marble statue, a soulless being. Burn it, Ellen.
4: The door, Mr. Helwys, is behind you.
2: There's still time yet. Let our love consume it. Burn the mantle.
4: Listen to me, and listen well. We are as far apart as the mountaintops are from the bottom of the sea, as the sky from the earth, as the living from the dead. All that you stand for, goodness and pious love and humility, is hateful to me. I will have none of this kind of human groveling.
2: Ellen.
4: Your kind would believe a garden patch a paradise. I demand empire. You would creep along with pious caution while I will leap the world. I will have grapes in the dead of winter. I will command the trees' greenery to stand firm against the winter. I will hear nightingales and larks in the desert. Power. Power, I shall be cloaked in it. All nature will perform for me while you grovel in the dust. Get away from me.
2: What is the mantle made of you, Ellen?
4: Your enemy, Mr. Helwys. Your deadly enemy.
3: The desire for power grows like a malignant cancer in the body. And as the days went by, the name of Lady Eleanor became a hateful one.

0: amongst the people. More and more she withdrew from them, keeping regally aloof, like some cold and isolated tower. Even upon the night of her uncle's, the governor's reception, she stood apart from the throng, imperious, her mantle ruby red and gleaming upon her shoulders.
1: You are looking extraordinarily beautiful tonight, milady.
2: Hmm? What were you saying, Captain?
1: That you are beautiful tonight, milady. Don't you think so, Doctor?
2: Is it time yet?
1: Time?
2: The devil, I mean, what time is it?
1: Oh, it's 9 o'clock, milady. Are you expecting someone?
2: I don't know. The evening is unbearably long. What time did you say, Captain?
1: Nine o'clock, milady.
2: Is that all? He drives a rusty chariot. Well, who is here tonight?
1: Why, everyone, milady. Without much trouble, I can see the King's Commission, Lord and Lady Rothcliffe, Sir John, and many others.
3: And George Helvis.
2: Where?
4: Behind you, milady.
2: What are you doing here?
4: Listen to me, Ellen. It's not too late. Drink this wine. Drink from this goblet and pass it amongst the guests.
3: Good Lord, it's a communion vessel.
4: Yes. It's holy wine, Ellen. Holy. You must believe me. Drink and let others sip from the same cup. Let them see that you are not withdrawn from all human love. Drink and we will burn the mantle.
2: Go amongst the cowards for your converts, Mr. Helwes. Win over the inglorious meek. I repeat, I shall wear an empire for a diadem in my hair.
4: You must drink, Ellen, you must.
5: The wine may be poison. Seize him.
4: Don't be ridiculous.
2: You clumsy ass. You've splattered my mantle. I'll have you beaten to a pulp.
4: What's the matter,
6: Ellen?
2: A chair. Quickly. A chair.
4: Cast the mantle from you, Ellen.
2: I'm dizzy. Doctor.
3: Yes, Ellen.
2: Doctor. Oh, Doctor, I must not die. I must not. You must help me.
3: She's fainted. Oh,
1: let me help lift.
4: Yes, come on.
1: The mantle.
4: What?
1: Look. It glows like a thing alive. Like a thing alive.

0: The plague began on that night, and its first victim was Captain Langland. Then, inexorably, it moved through the town, leaving, like an invading army, a path of ruin. Each house had its tears, and each house rang with the curses for Lady Eleanor. She and she alone had provoked God's anger, they said. But was it his anger? Was it? Miraculously, Dr. Clark remained untouched by the disease that seized the town. And all day long, he moved in and out of sick rooms, a gray-haired, weary man. He would not rest in spite of the urgent pleas of his housekeeper.
1: But you cannot go on like this, Doctor.
2: Only the dead have the privilege of resting, Mrs. Burns.
1: Well, at least eat the food I cook for you. You'll be in the churchyard yourself in no time.
2: If you can find room for me there. Half dozen funerals passed me in the street today, and no one was weeping. No one has tears left anymore, and still the bell goes on tolling.
1: It's her mantle.
2: Eh?
1: Yes, she and her cursed mantle. Has the plague struck her? Her skin's still lily white, I'll warrant. The Lady Eleanor. The devil's lady.
2: Nonsense, Mrs. Barnes.
1: Oh, I know. You and your books of science. Begging your pardon, Doctor, but there's a lot that's not in your books.
2: Mrs. Burns, I... Who is it?
1: I'll go see.
3: Doctor, it's I, Sarah. Mr. Roberts, the schoolteacher. He's fainted and the fever's burning him.
2: When did this happen?
3: But this afternoon, sir.
2: Mrs. Burns, get me my bag.
1: But your meal, Doctor. You've had no lunch this day, I'm sure.
2: True, but James Roberts might not have breakfast tomorrow. He has much less time than I. Much less, Mrs. Burns. Much less.
4: Is that you, Doctor?
2: Hi, James. It's I.
4: Oh, good. There's a great deal to say. It's hot. Open a window, Sarah. Open one.
2: Don't twist so, James. You can open a window, Sarah.
4: A lot to say, Doctor. A lot. He's claiming his bill now, Doctor. A goodly sum.
2: Who is?
4: The Horn gentleman. The Lady Eleanor's banker. You know. Credit. Unearthly beauty. Cost lives.
2: Has this nonsense gotten you too, James?
4: Doctor.
2: Yes?
4: Doctor, is there a bell tolling?
2: Aye, James.
4: There's nothing you can do to stop it, is there? Oh, it makes such a dismal clang.
2: No, nothing.
4: Doctor. Doctor, listen to me. I've been speaking with George Helwes. Burn the mantle. Go to her room and seize it, for the contagion is there.
2: James, be still.
4: No, you must listen. You can go there. You're a doctor.
2: I am also a man of science.
4: That is inadequate now. You must burn it. Doctor?
2: Yes? James. James. Sarah. The window. You can shut it now. He's dead. Dead.
0: He came downstairs to the street again, an old man with exhausted eyes. There was a funeral passing, a half dozen mourners bearing a small casket. He turned and began walking away. Suddenly, he heard a voice calling.
4: Doctor! Dr. Clark!
0: He stopped and turned back. There was a man running toward him. Another one, thought the doctor. Another one.
2: Well, who is it now?
4: The Lady Eleanor.
2: What?
5: She seemed well enough this morning, Doctor.
2: If you will permit me, sir, I'll go up.
5: Yes, do. Oh, here, wait, I'll walk with you. Doctor.
2: Yes, Your Excellency.
5: I'm not an ignorant nor a credulous sort of a man. And I've the utmost contempt for superstition, but... the mantle. I don't carry foolish tales about either, Doctor. But I've heard some...
2: That the mantle is cursed, Your Excellency.
5: Aye, that's it in a nutshell. Nonsense of that kind. I don't like it. What's that?
2: George Helwes.
5: What are you doing in this house, Master Helwes? What do you want?
6: Her. Look.
5: A red banner of the epidemic.
6: Yes, for her.
2: Are you mad, George? Will you make a mockery of the poor girl's suffering?
6: Death and disease are in the form of Lady Eleanor. And I am their banner bearer.
2: Now, George, listen to me. We were friends in better days. You shared some confidences with me. I know how you loved her. I promise to do all in my power to save the Lady Eleanor, but you must not go near her.
6: Save her? She whose very breath breathes a poison in the air? Whose mantle has shaken death and pestilence upon us? Never was so great a curse visited upon this land as the Lady Eleanor.
4: How dare you, sir? Get out!
6: I must see the queen in her awful beauty of the pestilence. I must see God's work. She challenged his order. She raised her will like a host of spears against him. And like the fallen angel, she has been cast down. I must see the Black Queen.
2: Will seeing her help?
6: As water to the thirsty. As succor to the abandoned.
2: Give me your hand, George. I will take you to her chamber. Here. Here is her chamber, George. Open the door and go in.
6: It's dim. I do not see her.
2: Call her.
6: But, Lady Eleanor. Ellen. Ellen. She doesn't answer.
2: Enter. Enter and keep calling.
6: Ellen. It's I, George Helwys. Can you hear me?
1: Water. A drop of water. My throat is burning. Water on the table.
6: In a moment. Here. Here, drink it.
1: Who are you?
6: George Helwys, Ellen.
1: The scavengers gather. Go away. I am not dead yet.
6: Where is the mantle, Ellen? Ellen.
1: These are the grapes that I have gathered in winter. This the empire glittering in my hair. I have been trapped.
6: Where is it, Ellen?
1: She lied, George. She lied. She said that power would be mine. That glory would be mine. That I would be an imperial queen on earth. A royal consort. A shining evening star. But she did not say death.